0: Whenever men gathered around the campfire in the early days of the Western United States, stories were told of the masked rider of the plains. And those stories have come down to us through the generations. In a country where only the brave could survive, the masked man's courage was never matched. He dedicated his life to the cause of justice, and was through his efforts that the honest settlers in the range country found peace and security. Return with us now to those thrilling days when the West was young. From out of the past come the thundering hoofbeats of the great horse, Silver. The Lone Ranger rides again.
1: Come on, Silver! There's going to be trouble at Logan Mill! We've got to hurry! Hi-yo, Silver! Away!
0: Drawn to the country around Logansville by its prosperity, outlaws became bolder with each raid until finally law enforcement broke down altogether, and the criminals no longer bothered to hide their identity.
2: Right around the country like they owned it.
3: Can't nothing be done?
4: Cattle stole, ranches raided, stages held up, and the law working right along with the crooks.
5: By heaven, somebody's got to do something, or the honest folks will have to move out.
0: Then suddenly one morning without warning, the townspeople of Loganville were astonished to see a notice nailed to the wall of the cafe.
2: Vigilantes organized.
4: They've given notice to the crooks to move out.
5: Who nailed that notice up?
2: Wonder what'll happen now.
0: Many things happened, and they happened with speed and precision. A small, self-appointed band of hooded men, their identities known only to themselves, made spectacular and mysterious raids wherever known criminals were to be found. Giving way to the threat of sudden death, the outlaws at first reluctantly and then swiftly, with the desperation of terror, packed bag and baggage and departed for safer districts.
4: The vigilantes is the best thing ever happened to these parts.
3: Look how the crooks are clearing out.
5: I don't care who the vigilantes are. They're all right.
6: Hooray for the vigilantes!
0: But the small group of men who had banded themselves together, elated by success and confident of their power, found themselves tempted to take advantage of the organization they had created. The cunning brain of Mark Delaney, their leader, saw fresh possibilities, and his persuasive tongue convinced his followers they should accept his plan. We see them now at night, their heads and shoulders concealed with white hoods, gathered at the secret meeting place outside town.
7: Mark, are you sure we can get away with this?
8: And why not? Folks around here figure everything we do is just about right, don't they?
7: Yeah, but...
9: And what if the fellas we tell to leave the country start telling their side of it?
8: Let them. Who's to believe them? We'll do like we always done. After we've given them notice, we'll nail the paper to the cafe saying why. If we accuse a fellow of rustling, who's going to believe him against us?
7: I reckon you're right, Mark.
8: You know blame well I am, Nate.
9: Who's the first fellow we're calling on?
8: Jim Dwyer.
9: Him? But everybody figures he's honest.
8: Uh-huh, and that's just why I chose him. If we can get away with our scheme on him, then we can work it on anybody.
7: Give him 24 hours notice, huh?
8: Right. And with that short of time to clear out, he'll sell his place plenty cheap.
9: And we'll buy.
8: Of course. When I first thought of organizing vigilantes, I decided it was the fellows with cash and land I wanted my side. You fellas had the most cash, so I chose you. And now, before we're through, we'll have even more.
7: Good enough.
9: When do we ride?
8: Right now. Everybody got their hoods on?
10: Yeah, we're all ready.
8: And let's give Jim Dwyer his marching orders. Come on, get up there.
11: Get up there.
12: But I ain't done nothing. Honest, I ain't. I've always lived honest, fellas. You can't
8: Jim
12: do this.
8: Dwyer, the vigilantes have met and decided they don't want your kind in this part of the country.
12: But I tell
8: you... You're a rustler. You've made your cash stealing other folks' cows. And we're hereby giving you notice that...
12: Wait, listen,
8: that you're to clear out inside of 24 hours.
12: No, you can't do it. My ranch, my home. I'm not a rustler, I tell you.
8: And if you don't clear out in the time just stated, you'll be hung from the nearest tree. Ain't that the verdict, men?
10: That's it.
12: There's a mistake. Somebody's lied about me. Listen, you gotta believe me. What you said ain't so. I'll prove it. I'll do anything.
8: Jim Dwyer, you'll leave within 24 hours. Within...

0: A notice was mailed to the cafe the next morning, stating why Jim Dwyer had been told to leave. The people of the district were stunned, but they accepted the vigilante's ultimatum and refused to believe Jim's claims of innocence. The rancher was forced to sell his property at a ruinous price. Their scheme successful, the vigilantes continued. A half a dozen more prosperous ranchers were added to the list of victims. And then one day, the Lone Ranger and his faithful Indian companion Tonto, camped not far from Loganville, saw a horseman riding furiously down the trail.
1: Look at that man spur his horse, Tonto.
2: Him ride heap fast.
1: He's coming from Loganville.
2: Huh?
1: I wonder what his hurry is. No one's behind him.
2: Him all alone.
1: There's no excuse for driving his horse that way, unless he's carrying an important message or something of the sort.
2: Wait. Tonto know him.
1: You do?
2: Him rancher. Him named Dave Hanford.
1: Dave Hanford? I've heard of him. Here, Silver.
2: You ride?
1: Dave will kill his horse if he continues like that. He's got a message that has to be delivered in a hurry. Perhaps I can help him and save his mount.
2: There him come.
1: Go on, Silver. Come on, boy. He can't run his horse like that. We'll stop him, Silver. Dave! Dave, rein up!
3: Get away from me.
1: I'm not an outlaw, Dave.
3: Stay where I'll get you.
1: Come on, Silver.
3: Get back.
1: I'm not going to let you drive that horse until you kill it. Pull up!
3: I warn you, you're...
1: There!
3: Get on my hand!
1: You're not hurt! Stop your horse!
3: I won't lash you! Get up there! Get along!
1: And I'll stop it for you!
3: Let go of that bridle!
1: It wouldn't stop when I told you! Go, Silver! Hold it back! Oh, old fella! Oh, boy!
3: Lash you? What'd you stop me for? I'm leaving town like you told me, ain't I? My 24 hours ain't up yet.
1: What are you talking about?
3: You dirty crooks! You're getting worse all the time. I suppose you ain't satisfied no more with just stealing ranches. You gotta shut our mouths, too.
1: Look here. Do you think I planned to shoot you?
3: Then if you didn't, why just...
1: I stopped you to save your horse. If I'd wanted to shoot you, I'd have done it when I knocked the gun from your hand.
3: But I don't see...
1: Who did you think I was?
3: That mask. The vigilantes.
1: Did the vigilantes wear masks like mine?
3: Well, maybe I was wrong. I don't know.
1: My camp is just over there. Come along. You said some things I'd like to ask you about.
3: But if I don't clear out...
1: You've been threatened?
3: I was given 24 hours to disappear or get killed.
1: You have my word nothing will happen, Dave.
3: Well, I...
1: You'll either come willingly or I'll make you.
3: I guess maybe it'll be all right. Get up.
1: Come on,
3: Silver. How come you know my name, stranger?
1: I heard it before, Dave, and Tonto recognized you.
3: Tonto?
1: That Indian you see over there, he's my friend.
3: Oh.
1: From the things I'd heard about you, Dave, I had the impression you were honest.
3: I ain't never done a crooked thing in my whole life.
1: But if the vigilantes warned you to
3: leave... Vigilantes? Crooks would be a better name for them.
1: Yes?
3: Stealing ranches. Getting rich by giving honest men like us orders to leave. Buying us out cheap or just taking over without paying nothing at all.
1: That sounds as though you know who they are.
3: Well, of course I do.
1: But isn't it a secret organization?
3: Secret to everybody but the fellas they rob. When fellas wearing hoods call on you at night and tell you to leave the country, and then the next day fellas that have been getting rich buying from armies like me come around and offer you as little as they can for your place, then it don't take long to figure things out.
1: I see. Here we are, Dave. Oh, Silver.
3: Oh, boy.
1: This is Tonto.
3: Howdy.
2: Oh.
1: Tonto, Dave's been telling me some interesting things. And Dave, there's more questions I'd like to ask you.
3: I'll go right ahead. Can't hurt none, I reckon.
1: If what you've told me is true, if you know these men, why can't you state the facts and accuse them?
3: That just shows how much you know about it.
1: Yes?
3: In the first place, a while back when this country needed vigilantes, these fellows did some good work. All the folks swear by them, even if they don't know who they are. And they wouldn't believe a word against them.
1: Oh?
3: And in the second place, they're rich. And it don't pay to argue with men that's got the power they got.
1: Uh-huh.
3: And in the third place, anybody talking out of turn wouldn't be likely to live long.
1: Who are the men you suspect?
3: You ain't just trying to trick me, are you, stranger?
1: If you'll trust me, perhaps I'll be able to help you.
3: Now, there's something about your style. By thunder, I will trust you.
1: Good.
3: I'll take my oath. One of them's Mark Delaney, the fellow that gave me $500 this morning for a ranch worth $5,000.
1: Mark Delaney?
3: And Walt Berry and Nate Carlson and George Simons and... Well, there must be about a half a dozen of them all told.
1: They've driven other men like you away?
3: Seven or eight I know of.
1: Dave, I'm going to investigate your story.
3: Yeah?
1: If you're right, I'm going to find a way to do something about it.
3: Well, if there was such a way, somebody would have thought of it a long time ago.
1: Well, you'll see. But if those men are guilty and I do find a way to bring them to justice, I want you to promise me something.
3: Huh? Promise what?
1: That instead of leaving, you'll stay with Tonto and me until this is cleared up.
3: Well...
1: A man only deserves what he fights for.
3: Gosh, an hour ago I thought I was done for.
1: Yes?
3: But now, by heavens, I will fight.
1: Here, Silver.
3: Are you leaving?
1: Yes. I don't know how long I'll be gone, but stay here with Tonto until I get back.
3: Just as you say, mister.
1: And Tonto, the two of you stay out of sight.
2: We do that.
1: Come on, Silver.

0: Several days went by, and then late one night, a group of hooded men made ready to leave Larry Forbes' ranch house.
1: You heard what we said, Larry. 24 hours.
2: Will you run?
1: Not a minute more. Come on, fellas. To your saddles.
3: Back to town?
1: Right.
4: Keep your hoods on till we're away from here. All set, men?
5: Then
4: come on, get up there.
5: Get up there.
6: Get up there. Larry's place is going to make a nice piece of property to get a hold of, Mark.
1: It ought to just round out our holdings the way we want.
6: And not a blame person suspicioning us, except the fellas we chased away, and they don't come.
3: Well, we've done right well.
6: We have that.
3: But I'm getting a little leery of this. We go too far, and folks will start asking questions.
6: Oh, now, Walter...
1: We ain't going no farther.
6: Huh?
3: You mean...
1: Just what I said. I thought out this scheme, and it's worked fine. But a scheme that's good for a while ain't always good when you use it too long.
3: That's just what I was going to say.
6: You're loco, the both of you. You're making money at something, it just ain't sense to give it up.
1: No?
6: Why, there's Phil Potter's place we could get for ourselves.
1: And maybe doesn't... ropes to be hung by.
6: Now wait.
1: You wait. Nate, I've got things figured out. It ain't being crooked that gets a man in trouble. It's being crooked at the wrong times and in the wrong places.
3: That's real sense.
1: We picked the right time for what we've been doing. We started in after we drove the outlaws away, and the folks around here was convinced we couldn't do nothing wrong.
6: But I don't...
1: But from now on, we...
3: Hold on. Hold that.
1: What's the matter, Wolf?
3: I was sure I heard something just then.
6: Heard something?
3: I don't know just what. Might have been a horse went in or something. I don't know.
6: Walt, no wonder you want to back up. You're getting as nervous as a scared kid.
3: Well, we're something...
1: Oh, quit jumping every time you hear a sound. You can take your hoods off now, fellas. Get up there. Come on.
6: Get up there. What was you saying, Mark?
1: What I started to say was that from now on, we should stick to honest business. Each one of us has got all the land and cash and cows he needs. We've run out the string, and it's time to quit. The fella that's greedy's a fool.
3: Nate, you know Mark's right, and you might as well admit it.
6: Ain't no use holding out if you're all akin me.
1: That's better, Nate. Quitting now, nobody can ever get anything on us. All we have to do is enjoy what we've got, and that's a plenty.
3: We'll burn our hoods and forget all about being vigilantes.
1: Right.
6: And then what?
3: Blasted, I know blame well I heard something that time.
1: And what if you did? Couldn't be anything but a cowpuncher heading for town. And who's to bother the vigilantes?

0: And tonight, Dave, was their last raid.
1: Of all our rotten luck.
0: Yes.
1: There goes our last chance of trapping them critters. How are you going to prove anything on them when they ain't doing nothing crooked?
0: There might be a way.
1: Huh?
0: Dave, how many of the vigilantes' victims do you know?
1: Almost all of them.
0: Do you know where they've gone to?
1: Well, I heard Jim Dwyer's over Ponca City way.
0: Yes?
1: And Carl Engle, let me see. Seems as if somebody told me he was seen working for the Box M outfit.
0: And the others?
1: Now, give me a minute to think, and I reckon I could remember where most of them have gone.
0: Good. Dave, each one of those men must have had at least one friend among the ranchers who believed in his innocence.
1: Sure, as likely as not. But what good's the opinion of one man when all the rest are against you?
0: In this case, it might be a lot of good.
1: Well, I don't say it.
0: The vigilantes have said they'll not ride again.
1: Yes,
0: but they will, Dave, and soon.
2: The curtain falls on the first act of our thrilling Lone Ranger drama. Before the next exciting scenes, please permit us to pause for just a few moments.

0: Now, to continue our story. The Lone Ranger told Dave Hanford and Tonto that although the vigilantes planned to retire, they would be forced to ride again in spite of their resolution. He explained the plan he had in mind and then gave his final instructions.
1: We made out a list of the men the vigilantes have driven away.
2: Uh-huh. Me got list.
1: Each one of us will call on a third of those men and explain the plan.
3: I'll talk to them, fellas, and by thunder, they'll listen.
1: Make them agree to help. Do anything but get their cooperation.
2: We do that.
1: And then, when you've seen the men we want, return here. This will be our meeting place.
3: Fine.
1: Now there's no time to waste. Here, Silver.
4: Here, Scout.
3: I'll get my horse.
1: We should all be back here within a week. And then we'll go into action. Come on,
4: get him up, Scout.

0: Jim! Jim Dwyer!
1: Dave Hackford!
0: Oh, oh there. Oh, boy. Oh. Jim, listen to me.
1: But where'd you come from, Dave?
0: All the way from Loganville just to see you. And if you don't do like I say, I'll have your hide cut.
2: Well, a redskin.
3: Me won't talk to you. You listen.
4: Come on, Silver, old fellow. We called on two of the men we wanted to see. Now to get the last. Then back to camp. Hi-yo, Silver. How are you?
5: More than a week passed, and then one day Nate Carlson received some startling information. He went directly to Mark Delaney's home.
6: Double-crossing skunk, I'll show him.
7: Mark, open up this door and open it pronto. I know you're in there. Open up.
8: What in place is the matter with you?
6: Get inside.
8: Now, look here.
6: No. You didn't want to pull no more, Ray. You knew when you was well off.
8: Sure, you knew all right.
6: So just the minute you get me convinced we ought to stop him, you go behind my back and do some raiding on your own.
8: That's a lie.
6: I suppose you'll say it's a lie. The vigilantes raided the Circle Cross outfit.
8: They what?
6: You heard me. You and the rest of them wasn't only seen. You had the infernal nerve to nail a notice on a cafe wall like we all has done.
8: There's something funny about this.
6: Funny? That ain't the word I got for it. I'd say it's
8: now
6: a double...
8: Just wait a minute. That's your trouble, Nate, flying off the handle when there ain't no cause.
6: You?
8: If the Circle Cross was raided, I didn't have nothing to do with it. Now, take my oath, none of the other fellas did either.
6: The raiders was wearing hoods.
8: They was.
6: They told our hands it was vigilantes.
8: Well, I'll...
6: And what's more, they told the fellas out there that from now on they was running things the way they wanted to. They said they'd done a lot for this part of the country, getting rid of crooks, and now they was going to get something for themselves.
8: And you was loco enough to think I'd do a fool thing like that?
6: Well?
8: By heavens, after knowing me all these years.
6: What else was I to think?
8: How do you expect me to know what you think when I don't know what to think myself?
6: I don't savvy this.
8: Nor do I. But whoever them fellas are pretending to be us... They're riding right for trouble.
5: But in spite of Mark's prediction, the next few weeks saw the hooded band strike again and again without being caught.
7: We're the vigilantes. We're helping ourselves to these cows. Anybody don't like it can start dodging lead.

0: can't clean this place out. Hand over everything you got. If you got any objections, just remember, it's the vigilantes you're dealing with.
1: The townspeople, who had never inquired into the vigilante's identity as long as the hooded band did the work the law had failed to do, began first to harbor misgivings, then to give voice to their indignation.
2: Just because they run the outlaws out, they think they got a right to turn crooked.
3: They stole all of Bart's cash.
0: And helped themselves to Circle Cross cattle.
4: Shut up, Zeke's place. They gotta be stopped.
1: As the raids continued, the townspeople demanded the vigilantes be halted. The result was a meeting held in the cafe.

0: boots and went hog crazy. So, seeing as how we're all agreed they've got to be caught, I'd like to hear a few suggestions.
1: There's only one thing we can do, Zeke.
0: Yeah?
1: That's for all of us that can handle shooting irons to keep armed every minute of the day and night. Then just as soon as somebody reports seeing them crooks, we'll try to get there before they get away.
0: Well, that's one idea.
2: But it ain't a good one.
0: No?
2: No. For all we know, some of the vigilantes are right here at this meeting. They're Loganville folks just like the rest of us. They make a raid and all they got to do is to hide their hoods and pretend they were there looking for the crooks instead of being them.
0: That's true, sure enough.
2: And we can make any secret plans for the same reason. We'd never know who to tell the secrets to or to keep them from.
1: Well, what's your scheme?
2: Well, somehow we got to catch them wearing the hoods.
1: Yeah?
2: And with evidence on them, we can use to get them.
0: But how's that to be done?
2: You got me, Zeke. But if anybody thinks there's another way, he's loco.

0: Now's the time, Tonto. The townspeople are ready for action. They want the vigilantes punished. And given half a chance, they'll see that they are punished.
1: Them plenty mad.
0: I just saw Walt Berry slip from the cafe and head for Mark Delaney's house. You know exactly what you're to do, don't you, Tonto?
1: Me not forget.
0: The men are waiting. We'll only need 15 minutes.
1: You go now?
0: Yes, Tonto. Then in 15 minutes, follow our plan. Come on, Silver.

0: In the meantime, one by one, the vigilantes arrived at Mark Delaney's home to discuss the situation.
1: We're all here, ain't we?
2: George just come in, and he was the last one we was waiting for.
1: And we've got to decide is this. Are the things that have been happening dangerous to us? If they are, what are we going to do about it?
3: Seems to me, Mark, these fellas posing as us are doing us a favor.
1: Yeah?
3: They're bound to be caught sooner or later, don't you see? And then when they are, there won't be nobody can blame us for anything.
2: That sounds reasonable.
1: The rest of you think the same? And you figure we ought to just let them go along with enough rope to hang themselves?
2: Yeah. Shucks, me and Walt don't often agree on any one thing, but this time I'd say...
4: Hold on, Dave Hanford. The fella you skunks thought you run out of the country. Well, meet up with some more folks you robbed. Here's Carl and Jim.
1: You'll soon learn what this is about, Mark. The hoods, men.
5: Here they are.
3: Hey, what are you doing?
1: You're going to wear these hoods.
2: No, wait a
1: you
2: minute.
1: Can't you can't do that.
3: Stand back. Hey, don't.
1: Stand still. All of you are covered.
6: But you can't
1: Mark,
6: do
1: Mark, these are the men you and your friends cheated. You used your position to steal everything they owned. Now you're going to get a taste of your own medicine.
6: You'll pay for this.
1: Put the hoods on them.
5: No, it's a downright pleasure.
4: You just watch me.
6: We'll fix this, Congressman.
7: But what's it for?
1: There's an old barn just outside of town, Mark.
6: Yeah, but
1: it's been years since it's been used. It's just the kind of place vigilantes would choose to meet.
6: To meet?
1: That's enough waiting, all right, now. Are they all wearing hoods?
4: Every last one of them.
1: And back to our horses. Hurry!

0: on, men. Take them inside.
1: I'll open the door. Now, get in there, you skunks. Don't try to hang back or you'll get some lead to speed you up.
2: Listen, we'll give you cash. We'll pay you back what we took.
1: Sure we will. You can have it all back.
3: And more besides.
0: Keep still. Dave and Jim and the rest of us are going outside. You, Mark, will stay in here with your friends.
2: Wait, please.
0: We're going outside, Mark, but we're not going far. The walls of this barn have cracks in them, cracks wide enough to fire through. And if you try to leave, you'll only get shot.
4: Hey, hurry it up. They're coming from town.
5: The engine's done his part.
0: Remember, he'll be just outside and watching you.
1: Close the door, Dave.
6: Yeah.
2: Mark. Mark, what's going to happen to us?
6: We're done for.
3: But maybe we'll be able to explain.
2: You fool, explain? The way the folks in town are feeling? Just one look at these hoods on us and we're done for.
7: Then let's make a break for it.
3: No, that's just what Dave and them want. They'd like to shoot us down.
2: Oh, Lord. Oh,
3: it's them.
2: It's too late now to run if we wanted to.
8: Bring the light this way. Is anybody in here? Stand where you are.
9: The light's shining on them. Look.
8: Turn them hoods off.
2: Wait, the fellas you want.
6: Leave me be.
3: Don't take that hood away.
8: Well, I'll be Mark Delaney. Walt. Nate. And there's George.
2: Blast it. Listen. This is a frame-up. We didn't...
10: Just take a look at these things hit in the corner. Is some of it ain't the stuff that's been stole lately? I'll eat my saddle.
8: The hoods and the loot. That's evidence enough.
6: No, you can't blame
8: that. Shut up. You fellas come here to plan another one of your raids, I'll bet. Well, this time you ain't raiding. You're going to jail.

0: Our work is done, men. After what's been discovered in there, I don't think you'll have trouble getting your property back when you return to town to claim it.
1: Shucks, it'll be easy to show how we was done out of it now.
2: And even if we couldn't, we've had the satisfaction of seeing them crooks get what's coming to them.
1: Thanks to you, stranger.
0: There are other people you want to thank more.
2: You mean?
0: I mean the friends who trusted you. The friends who let you pretend to raid their homes and steal their cattle. The townspeople could be moved to action.
1: We ain't forgetting.
0: Come, Tonto.
2: But hold on a second.
3: Yep. We may meet again.
2: We'd like to tell you.
0: Ready, Tonto?
2: Well, you can't.
4: Be ready.
2: Well, wait.
3: Hi-oh!

Come on!

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1: 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Tonight's titles were Ray Holbrook, Trouble at the Cooley Ranch, Sheriff Vic, and Mark Delaney. This set of shows aired on the evenings of November 4th, 7th, 9th, and 11th, 1938. Tune in next Wednesday evening, same time, same place, for another set of thrilling and awesome Western shows here on Audio Theater. This is your host, Keith, saying thanks for listening. Until then, have a good one.

Good evening, this is your hostess, Heather. Welcome to Audio Theater for Thursday, June 18, 2026. 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Tonight's titles are as follows: Clock and the Rope, Man Who Couldn't Lose, Wet Saturday, and Too Little to Live On. 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

0: Suspense. Produced, edited, and directed by William Spear. This is the second in a special limited series of five Friday night performances of Suspense at this hour. Suspense is compounded of mystery and suspicion and dangerous adventure. In this series are stories calculated to intrigue you, to stir your nerves, to offer you a precarious situation, and then withhold the solution until the last possible moment. Tonight from Hollywood, we bring you Mr. Jackie Cooper as star in The Clock and the Rope, a radio play by Lewis Pollock. We trust that with this tale, we shall once again keep you in suspense.
1: Would you like to hear the old story about the innocent man facing execution and his last-minute attempts to get a pardon and how it feels when he doesn't get it? Well, I can tell you all about it, because that's my story. There's a couple of different twists to it, of course. There always are. For one thing, it happened to me. Now I keep away from people. I keep away from cities and buildings. Buildings with the cells they call rooms and the doors that don't always open. I never button my collar. You'll find out why. I earn my living as a guide for hunting parties. Me, who couldn't find my way across a city park. I never sleep indoors. And I can't stand clocks. Most of all, I can't stand clocks. It happened so fast. I told them it wasn't murder. It was self-defense. Involuntary self-defense, like putting up your arm to protect yourself. But it didn't work out that way in court. That's the other different twist I told you about. They convicted me. They sentenced me to be hanged. And they hanged me.

0: I was Nightman. My job wasn't hard, and to me, interesting. Sell a little gas, do the rough strip down for some repairs that had to be done the next day, take care of any transient overnight parking. Then this girl started dropping in for gas every other night or so, late. I liked her style, but I was too shy to say anything, and I guess she figured it. She'd sit with a sort of a little smile, half-turned in her seat, and watch me while I filled the tank. Then she'd pay me and pull away with a funny look in her eyes, like she was getting a kick out of the way I acted. Then one night, instead of pulling away when she paid me, she spoke.
1: Oh, come on, come on, open up.
0: Huh?
1: Say something. I've been here 20 times. You can say a word or two, can't you? You know, hello, or it's a nice night, or it ain't, or...
0: Oh, well, I didn't know that you wanted me to.
1: You're a funny fella. I didn't look like I didn't want you to, did I? Or don't I know my looks anymore?
0: Oh, sure. Oh, I just... Well, can I get your windshield here?
1: Tell me, did I hear somebody call you Hank the other night?
0: I guess you did. My name's Henry. Henry Guilford.
1: Did your girl call you Hank? Haven't you got a girl?
0: No steady girl. Is that what you mean?
1: I don't mean anything. Anyway, what would you be doing with a steady girl working here every night?
0: Oh, I get one night off. Go to a dance or something.
1: Oh, you get a night off.
0: Oh, sure. Hey, say, you like to dance?
1: I have danced.
0: Well, I'm off tomorrow night. You ever go to the Arcadia? They got a good band there. Forget who it is this week.
1: I'm sorry. Tomorrow night isn't my night off.
0: Oh.
1: But I get off at midnight, though.
0: Well, gee, the Arcadia closes at midnight. All the big dance places close at midnight.
1: Well, we don't have to have a big place, do we?
0: Well, no. No. There's the Owl Inn out on Trapscott Avenue. They run late. Have a pretty good little band and booths and everything.
1: That'll be fine.
0: I'll pick you up at your job.
1: No, I'm way at the other end of town. I have to drive my car back anyway. Suppose I meet you at the hour. I'll be there a little after midnight.
0: I'll be there.
1: Okay. Okay, see you.
0: Yeah, see you. Oh, say, hey, what's your name?
1: Bye.
0: Well, that next night around 11:30, I caught the trolley going out along Trapscott Avenue. The motorman was old Steve Hoffman. He'd known me since I was a kid. And he ribbed me about my new gray suit, and especially about wanting to get off at the Owl Inn. Said I was stepping out in fast company. Well, we got there in about 20 minutes, and I started up the driveway, kind of thrilled at the idea of a midnight day. I was just starting up the steps to the inn when I heard voices coming from a grove of trees to one side. It seemed to be a quarrel, so I instinctively glanced that way and saw a man and a girl talking. The girl was my girl. She was saying something.
1: Nobody, I tell you.
2: Don't give me that stuff. I followed you all the way out here. Who are you meeting?
1: Nobody.
2: Who are you meeting?
1: Oh, Joe, I told you nobody.
2: Don't lie to me. Who are you meeting? Hey, come back here.
0: Hey, what is this?
1: Get out of my way.
0: Oh, look, this is...
1: It's you, Hank.
0: Look, here, I'll help you up. I'm sorry I got in your way, but I...
2: Oh, so this is the guy, huh? Swell.
0: Hey, now, what's going on?
2: Anybody, huh?
0: Hey.
2: All right, you...
1: What did you get him for? Joe's got nothing to do with you. Get up, Hank, and run. This guy is just crazy.
0: Crazy? Well, go call somebody.
1: What?
0: Now, wait a minute, Paul. Look, I don't know what this is.
1: Oh, Hank, will you get out of here? Run.
2: You want more? Well, I got it right here for you.
1: Hank, it's a blackjack. Will you run, please?
0: Oh, no, wait a minute. Now, listen, Billy, you're drunk. Here, put that away. Now, somebody's going to get... Let go of that.
1: You don't
0: grab that. You got him.
1: You got him, Hank. Get him.
0: I did it, I guess. Hey, who is he?
1: Oh, he would have done worse to you. We used to go together.
0: Oh, I didn't know you had a steady fella. I thought we made our date.
1: You didn't ask me. Besides, we were breaking up. He had no right to interfere.
0: Well, what do we do now? I mean, about him.
1: You better go. I'll take care of him.
0: No. You mean leave him here with you?
1: Please, go, will you? There'll be more trouble if you're two of you... Go ahead, will you, Hank?
0: Well,
1: I'm going to leave right away, too. He'll be all right, honest.
0: Well, okay, I guess.
1: He'll be all right. Joe?
0: But he wasn't all right. He was dead. I knew about it hardly 2 hours later. She didn't come and tell me. The police came and got me. And they didn't learn about me from her, either. They didn't know anything about her, and they acted like they didn't want to know.
3: Sometimes you punks aren't as smart as you think you are.
0: I wasn't trying to cover up, I tell you. I wasn't.
3: Why did you walk home? You rode out there on the trolley. Why didn't you ride back?
0: I just wanted to think, that's all.
3: Yeah, sure.
4: Hello.
3: Of course, you weren't thinking about how maybe the motorman wouldn't remember taking you out there if you didn't ride back.
0: No, why would I do that? I've known old Steve Hoffman all my life. How'd I find out?
3: I told you, you aren't as smart as you think you are.
0: I'm not trying to be smart.
3: Okay, okay, okay. Yeah. So you hit him in self-defense and saved the girl. Right, now, what's her name?
0: Her name? Oh, gee, I never got it. She never told me.
3: You mean you had a date with a girl and you didn't even know what her name was?
0: Well, yeah. Well, I asked her. I seen her often. Well, she didn't tell me.
3: Are you sure there was a girl?
0: Of course. Now, who did I have a date with?
3: Maybe just with the guy you killed.
0: I never met him before. I don't even know
3: him. You just don't know anything, do you? Well, I'll ask you a very simple question. I'm sure you can answer this one.
0: I'll try.
3: How much money did you take off the man you murdered?
0: How much money?
3: Yeah, how much? But... where is it? His pockets were turned inside out. You went from self-defense to help yourself.
0: They pushed me around some after that. They'd take me to court and then back to my cell. Half the time, I didn't know what was going on. They gave me a lawyer, Mr. Hall, Bailey Hall. He'd do the talking. He kept asking for things like reduced bail, time for further investigation, continuances to find witnesses. Just sort of stalling all the time. I don't know why. I told him I didn't have any money for any bail and witnesses. There was only one I wanted, that girl. But he kept on, always trying to hold up things. And one day he told me I'd been indicted. And I knew what that meant, all right. Then I had to go on trial. For murder.
4: That's bad, boy. I've done all I could to delay indictment and trial and hope that something would turn up, but we're in for it now. I wish you could give me something more to work on.
0: What do you mean?
4: Well, this girl you can't even name. I can't go into court with just that. The police feel certain there never was a girl. There's no trace of her anywhere.
0: Well, maybe she'll show up.
4: Show up? My boy, you've got a lot to learn. I'd hate to bet my case on a hope like that.
0: It's all I got.
4: Whole case smells. A man is killed and his pocket's emptied. You admit hitting him. You talk about a girl who saw you hit in self-defense. You don't know her name. She doesn't show up. The police can't find her. It's a great case for the state.
0: Mr. Hall, that's all I know. I can't help it.
4: By George, if you'd never mentioned the girl, had just claimed self-defense or a fight, I'd like it 10 times better. It's a girl thing that's so bad, it makes your whole defense phony. Good Lord, boy, if you made up a girl, why didn't you make up a name?
0: I've been all through that with the police. If you're going to talk that way to me, we better forget the whole thing. Maybe you'll give me another attorney. You're none for all I care.
4: Easy, boy. Sorry I piped off. It isn't a new attorney you need. It's a new story. Well, I'll do my best. Do my best.
5: Yeah, that's right. Guilford rode out to the inn that night in my trolley.
6: Hey,
5: on my
6: speak
5: run.
6: Louder,
5: yeah, that's right. Guilford rode out to the inn that night in my trolley on my
6: face
5: run.
6: Face the jury, please, and talk louder.
5: Louder. Oh. I said I took Guilford to the inn that night. It was about 12:10. That's 10 after midnight, you know. Card talk. That's the way we talk around the barn. He got out and started for the inn.
6: Yes, well, just a minute. Did you notice anyone else around? Any girl, for instance?
5: Girl? No. Nobody else? Just my friend Fatty Cushion, that's all.
6: That'll be all.
5: We play pre-knuckle together.
6: Thank you very much. Yes. Defense may have the witness.
3: As soon as we started to talk to Guilford, he confessed to striking the blows. He talked about doing it in self-defense and about a girl he had a date with to witness the fight.
6: Yeah. Well, now, Lieutenant, has your department been able to trace this girl whose existence is claimed by the defendant?
3: No.
6: No trace of her at all?
3: No, sir. No trace of her at all.
6: Beyond the shadow of any reasonable doubt. Now then, we come to the actual evidence, ladies and gentlemen of the jury. But where do we get the evidence? From the witnesses. And who is the state's principal witness? None other than the defendant himself, Henry Guilford. But the defendant can prove his story as a witness. The girl who saw it all. The girl he saved from a bad beating. Would any girl be so heartless as to leave such a benefactor in the lurch when just a word would save him? Why doesn't she appear? Why isn't she found? But no, no trace of her. Not even a small-sized note. In other words, she is behaving exactly as you would expect of someone who is not real, but just the figment of a desperate man's imagination.
7: Defendant will rise. Gentlemen of the jury, have you reached a verdict?
8: We have, Your Honor.
7: What is your verdict?
8: We, the jury, find the defendant, Henry Guilford, guilty as charged of murder in the first degree.
7: Henry Guilford,
9: Yes, sir. Crazy. Sometimes I thought it must be just a crazy nightmare. Like when you're going to wake up and everything's going to be all right. I was innocent. And they were going to hang me for murder. Because they couldn't find a girl. One girl who knew I hadn't done it. And you imagine how that feels? My boss at the garage and the fellows who worked there days chipped in some money. I had an uncle in West Virginia who sent Mr. Hall $50 in cash, a promissory note for another $50, and I guess Mr. Hall put up some money himself for expenses. Anyway, he kept appealing the case all the way up to the state Supreme Court, but it didn't do any good. Kept coming back with the original decision sustained, Mr. Hall said. I asked him if he was going to take the case to the United States Supreme Court, but he said he couldn't. He had nothing to justify a hearing. Guess he meant everything was cut and dry. All this time, the courts had kept changing the date. The date I was supposed to be hanged. Now, all of a sudden, I knew there weren't going to be any more changes. The last date set was it. How do you suppose that feels? I think I started to suffocate right then. There was something growing in my throat that wouldn't let me breathe. Evening of the next day, McGill, the deputy warden, came into my cell with a couple of guards. Told me I was moving. I knew where. It was down on the main floor, a row of only three cells. These were larger cells, more light, more convenience. This was the last stop. Death row. Now, there's a team of two guards who live right in the cell with you the last few days. It's one time a prison breaks down and shows a human touch, I guess. Or else they just want to make sure you don't go ahead and carry out the sentence on yourself. Anyway, whatever it was, I was grateful. Because now I was lonely. Way deep inside myself, I ached with loneliness and fear. I was afraid. Well, not like a man, but afraid of a boy or child's afraid. Who's going someplace? The last place. I was going alone. The thing you feel most the last hours is the time. The clock. Remembering how often you wished it would hurry so you could get off work or go out of school or see your girl or go fishing. Or you remember 100 hours like that when 6 hours is all you got left. Outside, you know, they're watching the clock, too. Not like you are, but they're watching it. All the usual people concerned with an execution, doing the usual things. Your lawyer, the warden, governor, maybe, newspaper men, guards, the executioner. I know what every one of them was doing as they watched the clock that night. He told me afterwards. Now I'll never forget it. Clocks all over the state. Taken away my life.

0: You know, you ought to get some sleep, Warden. It's only 5 hours away.
1: I know. Oh, I wish I could lose this pain in my chest for a little while. I think I'll just lie down here on the couch.
0: Why don't you do that, Warden?
1: Yeah, yeah. Oh. What time is it?
0: It's coming up 1 a.m. Been feeling bad all day?
1: Not too good. I've got this thing in my chest. I suppose it's nervous indigestion.
0: Could be.
1: Yeah. Had it a couple of weeks, as a matter of fact. Oh, I'm exhausted. This is a tough job, McGill. And every time it gets harder. Takes it out of me. What do you think of young Guilford?
0: Nice kid.
1: Yeah. Yeah, nice kid. He sounds like he's... Well, that's not up to us. It's not up to us. Well, I'll try and get some rest.
0: Yeah. When shall I call you, Warden?
1: Oh, make it an hour beforehand. 5 o'clock.

0: Hello. This is Bailey Hall. Yes, I'm Guilford's attorney. Look, it's 4 o'clock in the morning. I need... You're who? Well, where have you been all this time? What? Yeah, now look, you're not just some crank that's after publicity. I know. It's for 6 o'clock. Where are you? Well, wait for me. I'll be right down. We've got about 2 hours. Take my reputation on it, Governor. This is a girl. At least it deserves a stay of execution.
1: It's true, sir. Honest, I swear it's true. I've been away. I've been in Mexico. You just don't read the papers there. I just hadn't heard about it till tonight, but it's just as he said it was. Self-defense.
0: Please, sir, it's after 5 o'clock now. Can't we get...
2: What about the money that was taken out of the dead man's pocket?
1: I took it. I needed it. I didn't know he was dead. He was drunk. He was... I have every right to the money, honest. He'd been my husband, and...
2: Well, very well. Richards.
3: Yes, Governor?
2: Type out a stay of execution on the Guilford case for 3 weeks. Bring it in, and I'll sign it. You can take it down.
3: All right. You better phone the warden to make sure, though, Governor. The boy's only got about a half hour left.
4: Warden's office. Yes, this is Warden Barnes. What? Well, put him on, of course. Yes, Governor. Young Guilford? Well, oh, you don't say so. Why, that's splendid, Governor. Yes. Yes, I'll let them know right away. Yes. Well, McGill! Victor!
5: Yes, Warden,
4: Mark. Harry! Jack, come in here, quick.
5: What's the matter? It's in the cabin of the warden. Let me get him up on the couch. That's better.
6: Looks like a stroke.
5: Yeah, you better call the doctor, will you?
6: Sure. Phone, Dr. Hook.
5: Well, never mind that. Call the doctor.
6: Must have been the strain of this execution.
5: Warden.
6: I think he kind of liked the kid. What's the matter with his phone?
5: I'm afraid there's no hurry for the doctor. The warden's dead.
6: Dead?
5: Yeah. It's 5:30. I'll have to take over for the execution. Gentlemen, please. It's now 6:10, gentlemen. In a few moments, you'll be admitted to the ground floor of Blockhouse A, where the scaffold has been erected and where the execution, which you are to witness as newspapermen and members of the medical profession, will take place. You'll find rows of benches. Please take your seats quietly in any of the rows except the first, which has been reserved for members of the medical examining committee. We ask you to cooperate with us in our duties and to respect the solemnity of the occasion by moving quietly and refraining from any loud conversation from the moment you enter until you leave. Thank you.
4: The minister was reading from the Bible when the outer cell block door clanged. I knew it was time. They were coming for me. This was it, then. It was a group of guards. The deputy warden was with me. He opened my cell door. One of the guards came straight up to me. He was carrying a leather strap with a big buckle on it. I stood up. I felt him strapping my arms behind me. The minister stopped reading for a moment to say something.
7: Steady, my son.
5: We'll go now, Guilford.
4: I started to say something to the deputy, but he nodded his head at the men when they started to move. Two guards who'd been with me in the cell stood back. One of them reached over and let his hand fall on my shoulder for a second. I tried to say goodbye. I walked and realized they couldn't breathe very deeply, though I wanted to. Just short breaths were all I could take. The deputy turned around once and looked at me. He seemed nervous. That bothered me. I wish he wasn't so nervous. And we got to a door in the corner. Through that, and another door that was already open. I walked through, and I was in a room full of men. But my eyes went to something else. There were steps just ahead of me. Unpainted wooden steps. They led to a platform, and from above that, there was... I saw the rope.
0: I'll walk up with you, my son.
4: Huh? What?

0: guard who was waiting worked fast. He moved me into position. The men in the room were below me now, looking up. There was a movement among them. One of them had fainted and his bed fell over. He landed hard. I wondered if he'd hurt himself. Then I felt something over my head. He lifted it and came down over my head. Somewhere inside of me, a scream began, but my lips were closed, and I was just saying to myself, hurry, hurry, hurry.
1: Guilford's on the scaffold. What? Governor's messenger at the outer gate? Well, are you sure it's not? The trap has sprung.
2: McGill! McGill! Stop! There's a pardon! Stop it! Stop it! McGill!

one doesn't always die right away when he's hanged. 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No, not always. Death doesn't come for a long time. For some men, it's nearly 20 minutes. For others, it may be less. But never under 12 minutes before the heart stops. You can check on that. Me? I was only up a few seconds. They cut me down, and the doctors worked on me right on the wheel stretcher that was waiting to carry my body out. No, I didn't lose consciousness. I sometimes wish I had. I sometimes wish I had gone then instead of being brought back to remember every bit of those last hours. There was a new trial after I was on my feet again, but I don't know what was said. I was free. I saw the girl, Judy. I know her name now, and I thanked her. Neither one of us knew what to say after that, so she just went. Yes, I never sleep indoors. I never button my collar. I don't like buildings, any building. It's got stone and steel and holds you in. I want to be out here where I can see the sky anytime I open my eyes. And I open them often. I think too much when they're closed. I hear the clock. The clock.

0: Suspense. Produced, edited, and directed by William Spear. Tonight you heard Mr. Jackie Cooper as star of The Clock and the Rope. 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
1: Jackie Cooper appeared by courtesy of United Artists. Appearing with Mr. Cooper were Kathy Lewis, John McIntyre, Elliot Lewis, Joseph Kearns, Paul McVeigh, Junius Matthews, Wally Mayer, Lester Jay, and Jack Crucian. Music for Suspense is under the direction of Lud Gluskin, with original music composed by Lucian Morawek.
0: Next Friday, same time, we will bring you one of the most remarkable studies in suspense ever to be presented in this series. Mr. Dan Duryea will be our star in The Man Who Couldn't Lose. 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

0: Suspense. Produced, edited, and directed by William Spear. This is the third in a special limited series of five Friday night performances of Suspense at this hour. Suspense is compounded of mystery and suspicion and dangerous adventure. In this series are stories calculated to intrigue you, to stir your nerves, to offer you a precarious situation, and then withhold the solution until the last possible moment. Tonight from Hollywood, we bring you Mr. Dan Duryea as star in The Man Who Couldn't Lose, a radio play by Emil C. Tepperman. We trust that with this tale, we shall once again keep you in suspense.
1: Now?
2: Sure. I feel swell.
1: You better not talk anymore, though.
2: Why not? I got nothing to worry about. That's what I'm telling you. Something's happened to me. I'm not scared. It's just like old man Mosley said. It doesn't happen often. But when it does, well, it's happened to me. Something's happened to me that doesn't happen once in 100 years. And it all happened in one day. Yeah. It began this morning.
3: Leonard. Now, don't you try to kid me. You're not asleep. Get up.
2: Sure. Okay.
3: I cook your breakfast. I come home and cook your dinner. In between, I work behind that counter all day until I'm so tired I can't hardly stand up. The least you can do is get up and drive me to work.
2: Sure, I will.
3: And what do you do? Nothing.
2: Now, listen, Celia.
3: You don't call what you do work, I hope. When did you last sell an insurance policy? When? I'll bet you can't even remember. I'm sure I can't.
2: All right.
3: And when you do get up enough energy to sell one once in a while, I never see the money, horses, sweepstakes tickets, the numbers, anything, just so long as you gamble it away. But do you ever bring a dollar home? Not that I ever hear anything about.
2: Oh, shut up.
3: Don't you tell me to shut up, Leonard Snell. I pay the rent when it gets paid. I pay the grocery bills. I pay for everything. You'd think at least I get a little appreciation once in a while.
2: I appreciate it. I hear about it enough.
3: Well, then why don't you do something about it?
2: Listen, Celia, I don't feel so good today.
3: Sure. That's what you always say every time anybody talks about work. But I'm sick and tired of it. You promised you were going to get a job this week, and you're going to do it.
2: Celia? There's something I gotta tell you.
3: Oh, I suppose you want to wheedle some money out of me again. Well, if you can't even keep a little lunch money in your pocket,
2: No, listen, it's more than that.
3: Oh, it is it? I suppose you got another hot tip on the races. Well, if you think I'm going
2: Will
3: to...
2: Will you shut up?
3: Say, what's the matter with you?
2: Listen, Celia, I've sold quite a few insurance policies in the last 6 months.
3: Oh, you have you? Well, where's the money? Don't you try to pull that on me. You're going to get a job.
2: All right. I spent the money.
3: On the races.
2: Yeah. Only it wasn't all my money.
3: What do you mean?
2: I mean I'm $1,800 short. And this is the last day to settle up my accounts with the company.
3: You stole it.
2: I thought I was going to get it back and make a killing. I had some tips that were supposed to be sure things.
3: Oh, I get it. $1,800. Quite a coincidence, isn't it?
2: All right. $1,750. What's the difference?
3: And it just so happens that I have $1,800 in a safe deposit box that Aunt May left me this spring. Quite a coincidence.
2: Celia, I gotta get that money back to him today.
3: Well, I don't believe a word of it. And you're not gonna get that money.
2: If I don't, they can send me the jail.
3: And if I did believe you, you wouldn't get it. Maybe a few months in jail would teach you a little consideration. You know I gotta have an operation sometime this fall. You think I want to go into a charity ward? And who'd pay the rent while I was sick?
2: They can give me 5 years.
3: You're just a little too cute, Mrs. Snell. You've had your eye on that money ever since you heard I got it. But you're not going to get it. Why do you think I wear the key to that safe deposit box around my neck?
2: Celia?
3: I suppose you think I haven't noticed.
2: Now look, Celia, look.
3: I suppose you think I don't know all those times you tried to get that chain off my neck when you thought I was asleep.
2: Yeah, but...
3: Well, I wasn't quite as sleepy as you thought, mister.
2: All right. Celia.
3: And don't you think you can wheedle it out of me? Get away from me. Lynn,

0: I knew I'd have to do that to you someday. I bent over. She was dead, all right. The key was on that little chain around her neck, just like it had always been. I yanked on the chain, snapped, and the key came away in my hand. I shaved, got dressed, then I went through her purse. There was $9 and some change in the usual junk. And that sweepstake ticket made out in the name of I'm a Winner. I put the money in my pocket, the ticket in my wallet. I'm all set to go now, except for writing a letter. All of a sudden, I realize what I'm doing doesn't seem strange to me at all. It's like one of those dreams where you think it's all happened before sometime. I wrote to the police. I have killed my wife in a fit of anger. I can't go on living anymore after doing a thing like that to Celia. I'm short in my accounts, too. So there's only one thing for me to do. Don't bother looking for me. By the time you get this letter, you can find me in the city morgue. Yours truly, Leonard Snell.
1: Leonard! Oh, Leonard!
2: Oh, good morning, Mr. Morsley.
1: Leonard, I've just had some great news. I knew you'd want to hear about it right away.
2: Well, I'm in sort of a hurry this morning.
1: All right, but wait till you hear this. You know that picric acid dye formula I've been working on?
2: Yeah?
1: Well, the government's just bought an option on it. They're going to try it out under factory conditions, and when they do, why, my boy, it'll be worth $1 million.
2: Well, what do you know? That's really great. Well, I guess I better be going along.
1: So I decided to take out that annuity you've been trying to sell me. Got an application with you, have you?
2: You? Oh, yeah. Sure.
1: Go on inside.
3: Hello there, Leonard.
2: Good morning.
3: Why, my land, you look as though you've just seen a ghost or something.
1: He just sold a policy. You don't sell them like that every day, do you, my boy? What's that first premium? About $3,400, isn't it?
2: Yeah.
1: Well, there's a nice commission in that, eh, Leonard? About, $1,800, isn't it?
2: Yeah. Yeah. 18.
3: Well, Leonard certainly deserves it. He works very hard. I see him coming home every evening with that briefcase and all those papers under his arm.
1: Oh, I'm sure he works hard, but perhaps I'm a little more observant than you, dear. Oh, sit right down there, my boy.
2: Okay.
1: Watch out for those bottles behind you, though. That's picric acid.
2: Oh.
3: What do you mean you're more observant than I am?
1: Most of those papers are the racing forms, aren't they, Leonard?
2: Well,
1: You know, I've been watching you, Leonard. Yes, you've had a hard time, but you're a gambler. You believe a lot in luck. Well, sir, now I've got a theory about luck.
2: When were you born?
1: March 1st, 1878. Yes, luck is something that can come in big doses sometimes. It's almost as though fate had planned it out ahead of time.
2: Who's the beneficiary?
1: My wife.
3: Oh, that's so good.
1: There's a perfectly good mathematical explanation for it, of course. Now, a number of unrelated events converge, and they all add up to the good fortune of a single man. Oh, happens once in a century, perhaps, but it does happen.
2: You can make out the check.
1: Of course. Why don't I make it out to you personally? Then I can collect that 3 months' rent you owe me, huh?
2: Why, sure. Sure. That'd be, $3,255.
1: Hey, fine. I'll make it out right.
3: You know, Leonard, I was saying to Sam just this morning, I'm almost as glad for your sake as for ours. My, won't Celia be surprised.
2: Huh?
3: I said, won't Celia be surprised?
2: Oh, yeah.
3: Say, where is Celia? She usually leaves work long before this. I always hear her.
2: Well, she's,
3: Leonard, don't tell me there's anything wrong. I know she hasn't been feeling well lately.
2: Oh, no. It's just a little headache, you know.
3: Why, the poor thing. Why didn't you tell me? I'll go right upstairs and fix her something.
2: No. No, you better not. She told me she wanted to sleep. She's asleep now.
3: Oh. Well, then I won't bother her.
2: Yeah.
3: I'll go up around noontime. Maybe I can fix her a little something then.
2: Well, yeah, sure.
1: My boy... Here's your check.
2: Thanks.
1: Now, don't play that on the races.
2: Don't worry.
1: But you keep playing your luck just the same. Now, luck's a funny thing. Now, you've had a lucky start today. Maybe your luck's changed.
2: Yeah. Yeah. Maybe it has. Why couldn't he have signed it yesterday? That's all I could think of for a couple of minutes. Why couldn't he have signed it yesterday? But it was done now. I get in the car and drive downtown. First, I go to Celia's bank. And I get that $1,800 out of the deposit box. Nobody says a word. Then I drive over to Morsley's bank and cash his check. I've got over $5,000 now. That's pretty good for a guy that started out the day by being $1,750 in the hole. I drive over towards the park. A clock in a jewelry store says 10:15. 10:15. That was plenty of time. At the park, I stop and give the once over to the bums sitting around on the benches in the sun. There's always a bunch of them there. Pretty soon, I see a guy that looks about right. Hey, you.
4: Me?
2: Yeah. You want to make $5?
4: You mean the job?
2: You won't have to strain yourself. I just hurt my wrist and I can't drive. I got to go uptown and meet a guy. You want to drive me?
4: Oh, okay.
2: You got a license?
4: Yeah, I got a license.
2: Let's see it.
4: Okay. Yeah.
2: Floyd Hustis. Omaha, Nebraska. You're kind of a long ways from home, aren't you?
4: Yeah, but it's okay to drive within this state if you got a licensed driver with you.
2: Okay, Floyd Hustis. You'll do. We get in the car and head uptown. My luck is holding. This guy couldn't have been better if I looked a week. I see another clock, and it's only a little past 10:30 now. I still got lots of time, so I decide to clean up the details now.
4: How am I doing?
2: Okay. But turn right at the next block, Floyd. I want to go by the 43rd Street post office and mail a letter.
4: Sure. Hey, you could mail it to the letterbox, though.
2: Yeah, but I don't want to mail it to the letterbox.
4: Oh, okay.
2: I go into the post office and get a stamp and mail the letter. It's the letter where I tell about killing Celia. And it's just addressed to Police Commissioner, 21 Center Street. Somehow, I just don't trust the letterbox. Because if the police don't get that letter right on time, it's not so good. I go out and get in the car, and I tell Floyd Hustis where to go. We head uptown. After a while, we get to Fort Tryon Park, right above Riverside Drive, looking over the river. There's hardly ever anybody up there at this time of year, so I felt pretty safe. And sure enough, there wasn't. I got the monkey wrench out, and I had it in my hand.
4: Is this right?
2: Yeah.
4: Oh.
2: Just pull over there, up against the rail.
4: Gee. I never been up here. Must be quite a drop down there, huh? A couple of hundred feet, huh?
2: Uh-huh.
4: This where you're supposed to meet the guy?
2: Yeah. Right here. I dragged him into the back seat and took off all his clothes, and then all mine. I changed clothes with him right down to the underwear and socks. I put all my papers in his pockets. My license, old man Morsley's application, my wallet, the works. Then I dragged him up front again in the driver's seat. I propped him there with his arms through the wheel so his head would go through the windshield. I had to be sure they'd say it was me, nobody else. Then I put her in gear and let her go.
5: Stand back.
6: Hey, the officer didn't even want 3 feet from me. Right by me.
7: Oh,
6: I want 3 feet.
7: How did it happen?
5: Oh, this car just rolled off the Palisades up there somehow and landed smack in the middle of the street.
8: Gee, look at his face. He must have gone right through the windshield.
5: Yeah, poor fella. Identified him from his wallet, a guy named Snell. Leonard Snell.
2: I was free. I was free of Celia and all her bellyache. I was free to do anything I wanted. I had $5,000 in my pocket, and the cops had Leonard Snell's body down at the morgue, just like I told them they would in the letter. My luck was holding but good. I went over to the 181st Street bus station. There was a bus leaving for Boston in 20 minutes. I bought a ticket. Then I got a paper on the corner, went into the lunchroom, and sat down at the counter.
9: What's yours?
2: Scrambled eggs with bacon. French fries. Orange juice and coffee. And I gotta catch a bus. It won't take long, will it?
9: No longer than it takes an egg to scramble.
2: Whoop. Excuse me.
10: That's all right, Mac. I like to read a newspaper while I eat myself.
2: Uh-huh.
10: Kind of aids the digestion, I find.
2: Yeah. Mm-hmm.
9: Here's your orange juice.
2: Thanks.
10: Some guys have all the luck, don't they?
2: Huh?
10: I said some guys have all the luck. I was just noticing in your paper there about those Irish sweepstake winners.
2: Oh, yeah. Yeah. Some guys.
10: What's the matter? You feel bad?
2: Have all the luck. When I came to, somebody was swabbing my head with water. I pay my check and get out of there somehow. I look at the paper again. That's what it said, all right. I'm a winner, draws favorite, and Irish sweeps. My ticket. And it went on to say how it was worth at least $40,000. Maybe $150,000 if the horse won. And all of a sudden, I was standing there and cursing and swearing at Celia. Right out loud. Just as though she was alive. Till I see some people are staring at me. And I stop. Because if it hadn't been for her, I'd have $40,000. $40,000! And now that $40,000 was just a one-way ticket to the hot seat. Because that $40,000 belonged to Leonard Snell. And that Irish sweep ticket was in Leonard Snell's wallet. And Leonard Snell's wallet was in the pocket of that bum that was supposed to be me. By now, the cops would have it along with the rest of Leonard Snell's stuff down at headquarters after they'd put the body in the morgue. If you've ever kissed off $40,000, you know how I felt. But what was the use? Well, I still have my $5,000 and a bus ticket to Boston. You can't get all the breaks all the time, was what I figured then. So I got on the bus.
7: Plenty of seats in the rear.
2: This seat taken?
11: No, not at all. Sit right down.
2: Thanks.
11: Oh, well, well. Somebody must be feeling pretty good this afternoon.
2: Huh?
11: Oh, the guy that's got that I'm a winner ticket in the sweeps. I see it says there they'd pay him $40,000 for it right now. $40,000.
2: Yeah.
11: I'd sure like to be in his shoes, wouldn't you?
2: Yeah.
11: I see it says
2: here. You want to read it?
11: Well, you don't need to get sore.
2: Give it. I... Holy...
7: Board, all aboard.
2: Hey, stop. Let me out of here. Shh. I gotta get out of here.
7: Well, make up your mind.
2: I don't have to make up my mind, brother. I don't have to make up my mind. It was right then I got the idea what was happening. It was just like old man Morsley said. It may only happen once in 100 years, but it was happening to me. My luck was riding high. And when your luck is like that, you just can't lose. Because there it was, right in the paper again, on page 3. Freak explosion in Brooklyn kills 3. And it was my house. And the people killed were Morsley and his wife. And Celia. They thought it was caused by old Morsley's chemicals or something. I don't know, and I didn't care. All I knew was they thought Celia had been killed by the explosion and the fire, and I was in the clear. I could walk into the police station and get my sweepstake ticket. I'd collect that $40,000. It'd be set for life. I knew just what I was going to tell them. It was a lead pipe cinch. I was walking on air all the way to the police station, and I was going up the steps. And then I stopped. Because I just remembered something terrible. And if I'd remembered it 10 seconds later, I'd have walked right into the electric chair. I remembered the letter. I was licked. By morning, the cops would have that letter in my own handwriting, over my own signature, telling how I'd killed Celia. That letter that I'd taken all the trouble to mail at the 43rd Street post office so it'd be sure to get off all right. Even worse this time than I had before, because it seemed like I almost had that money right in my hands. I was pretty shaky. I went into a bar to get a drink.
8: Yes, who will it be?
2: Double shot.
8: All right, sir. Little chaser on the side?
2: No.
8: That'll be $1.
2: Leave the bottle.
8: Yes, sir.
12: And now we bring you 5 minutes of the latest news.
13: Hey, Charlie, turn that radio up, will you?
8: Oh, sure.
12: One of the most daring holdups in the annals of New York crime, a gang of armed men this noon robbed a United States mail truck just as it was leaving the 43rd Street post office, removing 8 sacks of mail, the entire morning collection of the post office. Apparently, the gunmen were after a shipment of currency destined for the Federal Reserve Bank. But according to officials, the joke is on the gangsters.
2: Boy.
12: All they got was the regular mail.
10: Hey, you've been paying me.
12: The yeah. In broad daylight.
10: Wait, you got change? Keep it. Keep the change.
12: Several of whom made a big...
2: I knew it had happened now. I couldn't lose. I simply couldn't lose. Because those mugs that stuck up that mail truck had got my letter. Nothing in the world could stop me now. Officer, I've just been held up.
5: Held up, huh?
2: Yeah.
5: Well, what happened?
2: Well, I picked up a guy who asked me for a lift about 225th Street and Broadway. I was driving along by Van Cortlandt Park when suddenly he grabbed me. Then he hit me with something.

0: I've got some news for you, Mr. Snell.
1: Did you find my car?
0: Well, yes. The fellow didn't get far. He drove off the cliff at Fort Tryon Park. He's dead. For a while, we thought it was you. But that wasn't what I was going to tell you.
1: Well, what was it?
0: You haven't seen the papers today?
1: Not since this morning. What?
0: I've got some good news and some bad news for you, Mr. Snell. Maybe I better tell you the bad news first. It's pretty bad.
1: Go ahead.
0: Your wife was killed this morning, Mr. Snell, in a fire at your home.
1: My wife? Killed? Celia.
0: And this probably won't interest you much under the circumstances, Mr. Snell, but you've drawn a ticket worth $40,000 in the Irish sweepstakes.
1: Celia.
0: Well, to win the Irish sweepstakes and then lose your wife the same day. Some people sure have all the hard luck in the world.
1: Luck. Within about 15 minutes, more things were happening to me that could happen to most guys in a dozen lifetimes. And then comes the jackpot I've been waiting for.
2: Will you hold it, Mr. Snell? Just hold that pose right there.
3: If you can't make a statement...
2: One more now.
3: Would you mind telling the public how you feel?
1: Please, fellas. Please.
4: I hate to trouble you at this time, Mr. Snell, but the syndicate I represent is prepared to offer you $40,000 in cash for your sweepstake ticket. I've got the money right here in cash.
1: All right. I don't care much about the money, though. Now. That was at 4:30. By 6, I've got $45,000 in my pocket. Cash. And I'm registered at the Waldorf. And I'm sitting down to dinner. I'll take the plank steak, please. Medium.
5: Yes, sir. I will have your order very shortly, sir.
0: Hello, pal. Mind if I sit down?
1: You a reporter?
0: Not exactly. I'm a sort of a collector. You owe me 40 grand, pal. I come to collect. Now.
1: 40? Well, I don't
0: know. Yes, you do, pal. Remember that little letter you wrote to the police commissioner this morning? That you mailed to the 43rd Street post office? Some friends of mine found it. They figure it's worth just about 40 grand.
1: You're one of the guys that stuck up the mail truck.
0: You want to make something of it? There's a big reward. There's a cop right outside the hotel. I kind of figured you'd play ball.
1: Where's the letter?
0: My friend's got it right outside in the car. Still got that dough on you in cash like the paper said?
1: Yes.
0: Come on.
1: All right.
0: You're a pretty lucky guy at that, pal. Suppose somebody else had got that letter.
1: Shh.
0: Don't worry, pal. Your secret is safe with me. Here's the card.
6: I think you can.
0: He's acting real reasonable, too. Hey, get up the cash, pal.
6: You recognize the letter, don't you?
1: Here's your money.
0: And here's your letter. Only don't try anything funny, because we still know what that letter says. And the cops could always dig up the body and find out how your old lady really kicked off. Couldn't they?
6: I think he gets the idea. So long, pal. So long,
7: pal. Officer! Officer! Those are the gangsters that held up the mail truck! I saw them this afternoon!
8: Hey, you! Oh. You go call an ambulance. I'll stand by this man.
9: Okay.
8: Hey, what's up, Jerry?
1: No.
8: I just had a little shooting match with those mail runners. No. The other boys got him down the street. This poor man was shot when he fired back.
0: Yeah? What's this letter here?
1: No,
0: in the street?
1: Please. No.
0: To the police commissioner.
1: No, please.
8: This fellow that had it.
1: No.
8: And before he fell. Hey, you'd better open it. Might be evidence.
1: No, no, no. No.
0: You better put a guard on this fellow at the hospital, Jerry.
8: Right, sir.
0: From the looks of this letter, he's going to stand trial for murder.

0: You'd better not talk anymore, Mr. Snell.
1: What's the difference? What's the difference how much I talk? That's what I wanted to tell them. What if they did get the letter? I'll never go to trial. Because I got luck, don't you see? It comes once in 100 years. And I got it. I got that kind of luck. And when you got that kind of luck, you can't lose. You can't lose. You can't lose.
0: You still here?
2: Oh, you know I gotta guard that fella Snell as long as he's here in the hospital. Yeah, but did you ever see the like of it? I don't suppose one man ever had so much luck in one day in the whole wide world. I guess his luck is played out now, right, though?
0: Funny. He said you can't lose.
2: Yeah, well, he's wrong. He's wrong there, because that lad's gonna fry just as sure as my name is Jerry Maloney.
0: Well... Now, you're wrong, Jerry. His luck is still good.
2: Huh?
0: He's dead.

0: Suspense. Produced, edited, and directed by William Spear. Tonight you heard Mr. Dan Duryea as star of The Man Who Couldn't Lose. 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
1: Dan Duryea will soon be seen in Black Bart, a Universal International picture. Appearing with Mr. Duryea were Lucille Meredith, Kathy Lewis, Jeanette Nolan, John McIntyre, Elliot Lewis, Joseph Kearns, Jerry Hausner, Frank Albertson, Jack Crucian, Dick Ryan, Hans Conried, Ed Max, Frank Goss, and Jack Webb. 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
0: Next Friday, same time, Boris Karloff will be our star in a famous story by John Collier. 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

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This, the second offering of a new series, is a unique one. Certainly, it is one of the very few pieces of suspense literature that somehow manages to tickle your funny bone while busily engaged in tingling Wet Saturday.

0: Yes, it's a wet Saturday. Never saw it rain harder. I'm Princey, Frederick Princey. Just an ordinary family man. I have a son, a daughter, and a wife. I'd be out golfing now if it hadn't been for the rain.
1: I'm Mrs. Princey. I plan to drive over to the nurseries this afternoon for some arbiters. The boarders, you know. But...
2: Oh, the whole lot of them make me sick. Yes, I'm George, son and heir. I had a date to go punting. Punting. Couldn't find the blasted punt in this weather, so I'm home, too.
1: I'm Millicent. I was going to play croquet. That's how I happened to have the mallet.
3: Yes, that's the Princey family. We find them at home. Mrs. Princey, Millicent, George sprawled on a couch, Mr. Princey biting on a dry pipe. Their living room is dull and overstuffed. Rain beats at the windows. They are any middle-class family at home on a wet day, except for one small item. As you sit with them in the living room, you can see through the door to the sun porch a pair of men's feet encased in black boots. They look like the feet of a curate. There's a tenseness in the room. The air is charged with excitement, but the feet are very still.
0: Don't keep staring at them. Listen to me, all of you. Don't you see? They hang her. That's what they do. They hang her.
1: Oh, Fred, it's too awful.
0: Awful? It's catastrophic. A supposedly sweet, gentle, intelligent girl, respected, loved by the whole village, doing a thing like this. Think of the publicity, the disgrace. You think I'm going to resign from the bench, the vestry, sell out and live in some foggy hotel abroad? Oh, no, no.
1: No. No, I'll kill myself. I will. I will.
0: Don't be a fool.
2: Any more than you have been, the governor means.
0: Be quiet. Wouldn't be so bad if it were you. Everybody in the village knows you're not responsible. George.
2: Yes?
0: Get off that couch. Sit up on your spine. You might be of a little use here if you could think.
2: Listen, Governor, this isn't my funeral.
0: Oh, shut up. As long as I can remember, George, you've been a trial and a tribulation to me.
1: Oh, I can't stand it. I can't stand it.
0: You've got to stand it, my dear. And keep that hysterical note out of your voice. Do you hear?
1: Yes.
0: We are talking about the weather. Now, George.
2: Yeah?
0: George, if he fell down the old well, say, striking his head several times, what about it, eh?
2: I really don't know, Governor. What about it?
0: Don't be an ass. I'm asking you to think. He'd have had to hit the side several times in 30 or 40 feet and at all the correct angles. No, I'm afraid not. I'm afraid not. We'll have to go over it all again, Millicent.
1: Oh, no, Father. No. I couldn't.
0: Millicent, we must go over it all again.
1: Oh, Fred, you're torturing her.
2: Oh, face facts, Mater. With him lying there, no use pretending it's a picnic.
0: They might hang you, Millicent. Oh, stop that shaking. Stop it here. You must stop it. You must keep your voice quiet. Millicent, we are talking of the weather. Now, we will proceed.
1: I can't. Not without boots.
2: Oh, should have thought of those boots, Millie. I'm not moving them.
0: Well, sit up, George. Stop shuffling your feet. Now, Millicent, look at me. Answer me truthfully, you hear? Answer me. You were in the croquet court.
1: Yes.
0: Who knew you were in love with this wretched curate?
2: Who? Oh, the whole village. They've been sniggering about it at the pub for 3 years past.
0: What a filthy mess. Millicent, we continue. You were on the croquet court.
1: Yes.
0: You were putting the croquet set into its box.
1: Yes. It was starting to rain. I was carrying the balls and mallets into the sun porch. The box was there.
0: You heard someone enter the garden gate and come across the yard?
1: Yes.
0: Could you see who it was?
1: No, not at first. I was going into the sun porch. I threw down all the mallets but the red one and turned around.
0: It was Withers?
1: Yes.
0: So you called him?
1: Yes.
0: Loudly? Did you call him loudly? Could anyone have heard?
1: No, Father, I'm sure not. I didn't really call him. I just spoke his name. He saw me as I went to the door. He just waved his hand and came over.
0: How can I find out from you whether there was anyone about? Whether he could have been seen?
1: I'm sure not, Father. I'm quite sure.
0: So, you both went into the sun porch?
1: Yes. It was raining hard then.
0: What did he say?
1: He said, "Hello, Millie." And excuse his coming in the back way, but he set out to walk over to Liston.
0: Yes.
1: And he said, passing the park, he seen the house and suddenly thought of me. And he thought he'd just look in for a moment. He had something to tell me.
0: Go on.
1: He said he was so happy, he wanted me to share it. He'd heard from the bishop he was to have a vicarage. And it wasn't only that. It meant he could marry. Then he began to stutter, get all confused. And of course, I thought he meant me.
0: Don't tell me what you thought. Tell me exactly what he said, nothing else.
1: Well...
0: Oh, stop crying. It's a luxury you can no longer afford. Tell me what happened.
1: He said, no. He said it wasn't me. It's Ella Bragdon Davis. And he was sorry and all that. Then he went to go.
0: And then?
1: I went mad. He turned his back. I had the red mallet of the croquet set in my hand. I forgot to drop it in the box when he came.
0: Did you shout or scream? I mean, as you hit him?
1: No. No, I'm sure I didn't.
0: Then?
1: I threw it down. I came straight in here. I went to look for Mother. No.
4: My poor baby.
1: No. No, I don't need the child alone, Fred.
2: Not such a child later. Millie, I had no idea you
0: had... Quiet. I'm thinking. You see, George, he probably told people he was going to Liston. Certainly no one knows he came here, for he didn't decide until he crossed the park. He might have been attacked in the woods. We must consider every detail. A curate with his head battered in.
1: Don't, Father, don't.
0: A curate, head battered in. Now, who would want to kill Withers?
2: Kill Withers? Well, I would with pleasure. How'd you do, Mrs. Princey?
1: Captain.
2: Oh, sit down, pray. Mustn't get up for me, Mrs. Princey. You either, Millicent. My word. Just being neighborly on a bad day. I wanted to ask you about those dahlia bulbs, Princey. Took a shortcut on account of the rain and walked right in. Knew you wouldn't mind.
1: Oh, he heard you, Father.
0: My dear. Well, we can all have our little jokes. Don't pretend to be shocked. This way, Smollett. This chair, facing the fireplace. Sit down, Mother.
1: Well, just straightening the curtains to the sun porch, dear. It looks so gloomy out there. Might as well shut the rain out.
0: Just talking about a little theoretical curate killing, Smollett. You know, young people these days like thrillers.
2: Pass on his side. Justifiable pass on his side. Have you heard about Ella Bragdon Davis? I shall be most properly laughed at.
0: Why? Why should you be laughed at, Smollett?
2: No, had a shot in that direction myself. They aren't said yet, too. Haven't you heard? She told most people. Now it'll look as if I got turned down for a white rat in a dog collar.
0: Oh, too bad.
2: Oh, fortune of war.
0: Yes, fortune of war. Odd how it happens, isn't it? Sit down, Smollett. Millicent, console Captain Smollett with your best light conversation. You too, Mother. George and I have something to look at outside. There's this rain, you know, but it's bad, very bad. Come, George.
2: Righto, Governor. Maybe we'll need raincoats, what?
0: Oh, I don't think so. Just make yourself at home, Smollett. Make yourself at home.
1: A cigarette, Captain Smollett?
0: Thank you, thank you. Nasty day to be going out.
1: It's something about the old well. Just off the Sunforge door, you know. This terrible sodden weather seems to have loosened some of the stones.
0: Oh, too bad. Dash too bad. Spoils the tennis and croquet, I mean, a day like this. Doesn't it, Millie? Doesn't it, Millie?
4: Oh, yes, it does.
1: She was practicing out on the croquet court earlier, but, oh, do pull your chair nearer the fire, Captain. It was so damp, we thought it would be cozy to light it.
0: Thank you, I'm quite comfortable.
4: I hope you don't feel too bad about Ella Davis.
0: Can't always win. Can't see, though, what you women see in these bloodless clerics.
1: Oh, I always thought Mr. Withers is a very charming man.
0: Quite agree, but why should anyone want to marry him? You wouldn't want to marry him, would you, Millie?
4: Not now. That is, are you... Oh, no, of course not.
0: Smollett. Yes, yes, Princess. Good Lord, ma'am, you do come in on a fellow suddenly.
5: Yes, I did. Oh, don't mind this old double-barrel shotgun. Been working on it. Smollett, may I have your attention for a minute? There's something on the sun porch I'd like to show you.
0: Why, yes, of course.
5: Smollett, George and I went out to see if we could shoot some rats which have been driven out of the old well by the high water. Afraid they might get into the house. Now, you must listen to me very carefully. Very carefully, or you will be shot by accident.
0: Princey, what's got into you?
5: You heard me ask as you came in, who would kill Withers? You also heard Millicent make a comment, an unguarded comment.
0: Well, what of it?
5: Very little. Unless you were to hear that Withers had met a violent end this very afternoon. And that, my dear Smollett, is what you are going to hear.
0: What? Withers?
5: Yes.
0: Who killed him?
5: Millicent.
0: Good Lord.
5: Yes, a mess. And of course, you would have remembered and guessed.
0: Maybe, yes. Yes, I suppose I should.
5: Therefore, you constitute a problem.
0: Why did she kill him?
5: Oh, it's one of those disgusting things. Pitiable, too. She deluded herself that he was in love with her.
0: Good heavens, Millie. Oh, yes, of course, I see.
5: He had told her about the Davis girl.
0: I understand.
5: Now, I have no wish, as you will comprehend, that she should be proved either a lunatic or a murderess. I could hardly go on living here after that.
0: I suppose not.
5: On the other hand, you know about it.
0: Yes, I see that. Makes me a problem. You're wondering if I could keep my mouth shut. If I promised...
5: I am wondering if I could believe you.
0: But if I promised...
5: If things went smoothly, yes. But not if there was any sort of suspicion, any questioning. You would be afraid of being an accessory.
0: Why, I don't know.
5: I do. What are we going to do?
0: I can't see anything else. You'd never be fool enough to do me in. You can't get rid of two corpses.
5: Oh, I regard it as a better risk than the other. It could be an accident. Or you and Withers could both disappear. There are possibilities in that.
0: Listen, you can't.
5: I can, but there may be a way out. There is. Smollett, you gave it to me yourself.
0: I did what?
5: You said you would kill Withers. You have a motive.
0: Oh, look here, I was joking. Of course you saw that.
5: You are always joking. Listen, Smollett, I can't trust you. You must trust me, else I will kill you now in the next minute. I mean that. You can choose between dying and living.
0: Go on.
5: Now, there's the old well just outside the front porch door. That's where I'm going to put Withers. No one outside knows he has come up here this afternoon. No one will ever look there for him unless you tell them. You must give me evidence that you have murdered Withers.
0: I murdered him? Why do you want that?
5: So that I shall be dead sure that you will never open your lips on the subject.
0: I see.
5: What evidence? George, hit him in the face.
2: Sure.
4: George, stop!
5: Keep out of this.
2: Oh, Captain, you should be more careful. Look what your teeth did to my knuckles.
5: Again, George.
2: Okay.
4: Oh, I can't stand it. For our
5: keep quiet. You women, keep out of this. I'm sorry, Smollett, but there must be traces of a struggle between you and Withers. Then it will not be altogether safe for you to go to the police.
6: But can't you take my word, man?
5: I will when we are finished. George?
2: Yes?
5: Get the croquet, Mary.
2: Right, Governor.
5: Take your handkerchief to it. In there, on the sun porch floor.
2: Yes. I got it, Governor. There, Captain. There's the weapon.
5: As I told you, Smollett. Now, you'll just grasp the end that mashed Withers' head. I shall shoot you if you don't.
6: But good Lord, you can't. All right.
5: There. That's it. Now deposit it out by the side of the house. Out of the rain, of course. No. Wait, George. First, you'd better pull a few hairs out of his head and put them under the nails of Withers' right hand.
6: Princey, have you gone mad? Do you know what you're doing?
5: With this gun? Yes. Go ahead, George.
2: Sorry to mush your hair up, Captain.
5: Shut up, Smollett.
2: There. That's all we need. Now for Withers, and we'll fix it right up. Be right with you, Governor.
5: Smollett, you may turn around. Withers is just there in the sun porch. Draw back the curtain.
6: Good Lord, Princey.
5: Yes. Messy. But we'll get him fixed up. Now you, Smollett, you've just got to drag him through the door and dump him in the old well.
2: Just beyond the door, Captain.
6: I won't touch him. I won't.
5: All right. Stand aside. Out of range, George.
2: Right.
5: Only one place I want this bullet to go.
4: Father.
5: Keep quiet. My aim's none too good.
6: Wait a minute.
5: Better, Smollett. Much better. Go on now. In here. You'll have to take him outside.
2: By the shoulders ought to do it, Captain.
5: Keep quiet, George. Go on, Smollett. Go on. You've seen dead men before. Drag him. I'll just hold the gun here to make sure that everything goes all right.
4: Oh, Mother, come away from the dingy window, dear. Don't look. But, Captain Smollett, your father is a very resourceful man, Millicent. I'm sure what he's doing is right.
7: But the Captain, I can't stand it.
4: You mustn't question your dear father.
2: I say, are you two still at it? There's enough trouble around here without blubbering.
4: I'm not blubbering, George Pinsley.
5: Oh, you see, Smollett, everything is perfect. They never looked in our way. You see how safe it is? I get it, it is. Oh, good heavens, man, you're dripping wet. Why didn't you slip your raincoat on? Tea ready, my dear?
4: In just a minute, dear. I'll ring for Bridget.
5: Exactly what you need, Smollett. Cup of tea. Best thing in the world to ward off a cold. Sit down, won't you? Oh, don't mind getting the chair wet. Cigarette? Help yourself. I stick to my pipe, you know. Funny how...
8: Princess, everything's hot, ma'am.
4: Oh, Bridget, yes. Put the tray in front of me, here, on the table.
8: Yes, ma'am.
4: That's it.
2: I say, Captain, you've gone and cut your lip.
5: I just knocked it.
4: Oh, how dreadful. Here, Bridget.
8: Yes,
4: give the Captain this cup.
6: No, no, thank you. I rather think I'd be running along now, if you don't mind.
4: Why, Captain Smollett, without any tea? Oh,
6: if you don't mind, Mrs. Princey, if I could just have my raincoat.
2: Oh, I'll get it for you, Captain.
5: Oh, this is very distressing, Smollett, very.
6: Oh, I'll be all right presently, I'm sure.
2: Here we are. Now, let me help you.
6: Oh, thank you. Thank you, young man.
2: There.
5: I'd better go out the front way, Smollett. The walk is dry.
2: Oh, let me hold the door for you, Captain.
5: Don't worry, old fellow. Don't worry at all.
6: No, no. Good afternoon.
5: Nothing serious, I imagine. Little rest and he'll be as right as rain. By the way, Millicent, you're not looking any too well.
4: No, not well at all. I'm sure it was that croaky court. Being outdoors in weather like this is simply foolhardy.
2: The mate is right, Millie. You saw what happened to Captain Smollett. Oh,
7: come along, dear. I shall give you a hot foot bath and put you to bed. And a couple of days in bed, and you'll be fine again.
5: Get plenty of rest, Millicent, and don't worry about a thing. That's the best cure.
2: Well, I guess I'll have a little rest too, Governor. It's a fine afternoon for a nap.
5: Indeed it is, son. Well, enjoy yourself. I'll see you later. I'll see you all later.

0: Your number, please?
1: Oh, would you get me the police station, please?
0: Police station? Right away, sir.
2: Police headquarters, Sergeant Yancey speaking.
1: Oh, hello, Sergeant. This is Princey of Abbott's Road. I believe you know me.
2: Oh, indeed I do, Mr. Princey.
1: Sergeant, a horrible thing has just happened. Quite extraordinary. Murder, in fact.
2: Murder?
1: I'm afraid it looks rather bad for a close friend of ours, unfortunately. We saw him do it. I think you'd better send someone over right away.
2: Well, our man should be there right about now, Mr. Princey.
1: I beg your pardon?
2: I say, our man should be there now. Constable Martin has his post right below your house there. Just rang in. Seems Captain Smollett was with him.
1: Captain Smollett?
2: He reported some rather queer goings-on at your place. But I certainly didn't understand it was murder. Just don't touch anything, Mr. Princey. And don't worry. Don't worry at all.
1: No. No, no, no. I won't, Sergeant. Thank you.
3: Governor! Governor, where are you?
1: I'm right here. Stop shouting.
3: We have some visitors, Governor.
1: Oh, yes. Yes, I can see that. Well, Constable, good afternoon.
4: Good afternoon, Mr. Princey.
1: And Smollett, I say what a remarkable fellow you are, coming back like this. Here to reenact the crime?
5: Only the one against me, Princey. The one against the curate I'll leave to you people.
1: Extraordinary sense of humor.
4: Mr. Princey, I just had a look at what's in your well. Not a pretty sight, that. Not pretty at all.
1: Yes, Captain Smollett was thorough, if nothing else.
4: You saw him when he did it, sir, out in the back?
1: No, quite. We were just returning from a walk. Smollett evidently had been laying for the curate, hiding out in those bushes by the road, I imagine.
4: He was never inside this house.
1: Never.
4: And you say, Captain?
5: I say that while I was inside this house, a guest of the family, I was coerced into dragging the curate's body outside and dumping it in the well.
4: Well, there we are.
5: Not entirely, Constable. I'll just remove my raincoat. There, and demonstrate how damp I got my clothes when I went outside without it.
4: Well, that's interesting, isn't it?
1: Quite. He undoubtedly removed his coat at some point between here and your post. I might as well tell you that his weapon, a red croquet mallet, is out by the side of the house. I shouldn't be at all surprised, but that you'll find his fingerprints all over it.
5: All over the end of the mallet, Constable. The end that mashed Withers' his head. And not the end I'd have had to grasp in order to do the mashing.
4: Governor!
1: That's a decent try, Smollett. But it won't work. There must be other evidences, Constable. You'll undoubtedly find them when you examine the body.
5: Oh, he means my hair under Withers' nail. Well, sir, if you look carefully, I believe you'll find a few of my precious hairs under his son's nails, too.
1: Here, what are you trying to... Constable, this is an utter waste of time. So far as the violent struggle between Smollett and Withers is concerned, Smollett's face speaks for itself. Quite eloquently, I believe.
5: Oh, but no more eloquently than your son's knuckles. As you see, Constable, a fresh abrasion. He did that on my teeth. Or did he?
1: What?
5: I say, or did he? He might have done that on Withers' teeth.
1: Oh, I see. I see what you mean.
3: But I didn't. Governor, he said I...
1: Oh, keep still, you nitwit. Let me think.
5: As a matter of fact, George, the more I think of it, the more I'm convinced it was your voice I heard. Quite a vigorous quarrel. Something about the curate jilting your sister.
1: Oh, don't be ridiculous, Smollett.
5: Very well, Princey. If your son didn't do it, who did?
4: That's what I'd like to know. How about it, Mr. Princey?
1: Well, that is a sticker, all right.
5: George, my boy, it looks like you're elected.
3: Elected? What do you mean? I didn't do it. Why, I don't have nothing to do...
1: Keep your mouth shut, will you?
3: I won't. I'm not going to take the blame for her. Millie did it. She did it with that mallet. I saw.
5: You could prove that?
3: Prove it? Yes, her fingerprints on the mallet, the handle.
5: Why, George, don't you remember when you made me touch the mallet? When you picked it up with your handkerchief?
3: No,
5: George, I'm sure you wiped that handle clean. Oh, well, I could hardly expect you to remember that if you can't even remember killing the curate.
3: Governor,
1: I told you to keep still.
3: But, Governor, you're not going to turn me over.
1: Long as I can remember, George, you've been a trial and a tribulation to me.
3: Governor, I...
1: You shouldn't have done it, son. You really shouldn't?
5: No, George, that was definitely wrong. I say, Princey, I think I'll have that cup of tea after all. Nothing like it in weather like this.
6: Wet Saturday, from the short story by John Collier. 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

0: G. Marshall. You turn a switch, you pump a pedal, an electric spark encounters acid. A flash, an explosion, a burst of energy, a thing that stood still now leaps forward. In a real sense, it lives, nourished by fluids, fed to the right places at the exact split second. An inanimate object, an automobile. But how different, in theory, is an animate object, say, a human being? We are also sustained by fluids, miraculously timed by the interaction of electricity and acid. Car and driver, you both live.
1: Mr. O'Brien, I want to help you.
2: I'm telling you the truth, Doctor.
1: You want to keep working, don't you?
2: I have to.
1: Well, then, you have to... I mean, you can't go around saying that the bus you drive actually has feelings, emotions. In fact, has life as we know it.
2: But, Doctor, it's true.
1: Whether or not it's true, you have to say so.
2: But, Doctor,
1: I'm offering you a way out.
2: What's that?
1: Just keep your mouth shut.
0: Our mystery drama, The Night Shift, was written especially for the Mystery Theater by Sam Dan and stars Howard Da Silva. It is sponsored in part by Time Magazine and Buick Motor Division. I'll be back shortly with Act One. You walk quickly into the office, but there's no hiding it. According to the clock on the wall, you are 23 minutes late. You say to the office manager, I missed the bus. And he thinks, well, day in, day out, week in, week out, always punctual. Forget it. Yes, day in, day out, week in, week out, and today, for the first time, you missed the bus. But, of course, it really doesn't occur to you to think, did the bus miss you? Well, where should we begin? Why not in Eddie O'Brien's house? A week ago, Tuesday, at midnight, Margie O'Brien has just turned off the TV.
3: Oh, this picture isn't going anyplace, Eddie. Come on, let's get to bed.
2: After a while.
3: Well, it'll be 6 a.m. before you know it.
2: All right.
3: Well, you do have to get your rest, don't you?
2: Yeah, sure.
3: Well? Oh, come on, Eddie, I want to turn off the light.
2: Go ahead.
3: Wait a minute, where are you going?
2: I'll be back in a while.
3: What do you mean you'll be back in a while? Where are you going?
2: Where do you think?
3: I don't know what to think. Every night after midnight for the past week, you've been running out of here. Where are you going?
2: I keep telling you, to the garage.
3: Why?
2: To check out the bus.
3: What does that mean?
2: Just what I said, I'm checking out the bus.
3: But why?
2: Because it's my bus.
3: No, it's not. It's the company's bus. And you don't get paid to check it out. Your job is to drive it.
2: I'll be back.
3: But you're not going to the garage. Oh, you don't fool me. You've got someone. You've got somebody else on the side.
2: Look, I told you where I'm going. I'm going to the garage to see my bus.
3: You'll see it 6 hours from now when you shape up for work.
2: Don't wait up for me.
3: You won't get away with this, Eddie. I won't stand for it.
2: Get away with what? And what is it you won't stand for?
3: This phony story. Going down to the garage to see your bus.
2: But it's true.
3: What's her name?
2: 2792. Funny thing about wives. Whenever you do something they can't understand, right away they get the idea you're falling around with another woman. I don't know about other women. Margie was always enough for me. The answer is, I can't explain it. I mean, but who would believe it? It's the bus I drive. The new bus just came out of the line 3 months ago. I walked into the garage one morning, and Joe Collins, the dispatcher, says to me,
4: Hey, look at what we got for you today, Eddie.
2: Yeah?
4: Is that all you can say?
2: Yeah?
4: Hey, ain't she pretty?
2: What's pretty about a bus?
4: Ah, you got no poetry in your soul, Eddie.
2: She's just a bus. A hunk of steel, aluminum, glass, and rubber. What are you building?
4: Well, if that's all a bus is, why do we refer to it as she and her? Why not just say it?
2: A guy was talking about on the TV the other night. We call ships and buses and planes and boats she because we see them as mother figures.
5: You kidding?
2: Yeah, it's because they protect us with their bodies.
5: Are you crazy?
2: I'm not crazy. He's crazy.
5: We call them things she because, because they're beautiful.
2: And you're crazy, too.
5: Oh, look at her, so graceful. Hey, ain't you going to be proud to drive her?
2: I'll drive a horse and wagon. Just give me the money at the end of the week. Well, she was pretty. And even more important from my angle, she handled like she was a sports car. Here she was, this enormous bus. And she could... Okay, I'll say the word because... What do I got to lose? You're going to think I'm crazy anyhow. She could dance her way through traffic. I used to hate to show up for work in the morning because it was the beginning of 9 hours of torture. Is that too strong a word? Well, why not? Being irritated, nervous, frustrated. I was all right at the start of the run.
6: Does this bus go to Carrollton?
2: We sure do. And you can get the shuttle there at the Glen's Corner.
6: Thank you.
2: But along about the last hour, I was sputtering like a firecracker.
6: Yeah, I've changed your dollar.
2: What's the matter? Can't you read? Exact fare, 50 cents. It says so in front of the bus. And I wouldn't let it go. I'd stew and simmer with it. Everything could set me off. Traffic, pedestrians, cops. I'd get home and she'd be no help either.
3: Eddie, let's eat out tonight, huh?
2: Oh, for crying out loud.
3: Eddie, I wasn't feeling well today.
2: Yeah, I don't feel well any day.
3: Oh, now don't stop talking to me about your job.
2: You don't have any idea of how...
3: I know all about it. And you know what I say? Quit.
2: Quit?
3: Yeah. Just say to your boss, I quit.
2: And do what?
3: Oh, there are plenty of jobs.
2: But I don't know how to do most of them.
3: Then learn. Go to school.
2: At my age? Besides, you know what kind of pension plan we got.
3: Oh, honey, I want just a little more out of my life.
2: Like what?
3: Oh, let me put it this way. I would like a husband who, when he comes home every night, isn't always tired.
2: I'll stay home. You go out and get a job.
3: Oh, can't we ever talk sense?
2: Today's husbands stay home. Wives go out and have careers. You're so smart, you know so much. You could do better than me.
3: Oh, Eddie, if I were you, I'd just shut up.
2: I'd be getting the better part of that bargain. An hour to clean the house, an hour to do the shopping.
3: Eddie, I'm telling you right now.
2: An hour to cook supper.
3: I'm warning you.
2: After all, it isn't as if we have kids.
3: You're going to be sorry, Eddie.
2: Yeah? Why am I going to be sorry? How am I going to be sorry?
3: I don't know yet, Eddie. But I'll find a way.
2: Married 12 years. What happened to her? I fell for her originally because... Well... Because she was so pretty. She was a lot of fun. Okay, she's still pretty, but fun. Nag, nag, nag all day long. And why? I face it with it. I say to her, what do you want? Look around you. See what other women have to live with. You got a husband who doesn't drink, doesn't chase, doesn't gamble, doesn't smack you around.
3: Oh, yeah. I married an angel.
2: I don't hold on to my money. Everything we got is in a joint account. What do you want?
3: Oh, nothing.
2: And so, that's how it always ends up, with nothing. So that morning, I took out the bus, my new bus, for the first time. I know I'm getting to the bus in a kind of roundabout way, but I got plenty of time. I'm not going anyplace. When they sent me here, at first I thought I'd go crazy. But I realize now that nobody's really going anyplace. I mean, rush, hurry, scurry, hustle, bustle. In the end, you and I are going to meet in the same place, right? Well, I sat down in the driver's seat. I turned the ignition key on. I put her in reverse. I backed into the street. I straightened her out and I headed down the block. Never in all my life, and I drove cars, trucks, anything with an engine that moves on wheels. Never was it like this. She didn't roll down the street. She floated. Not the way you float on water, but the way you're... Well, I went to the dictionary to look for a word, and I found it. The way you're wafted on a cloud. She was a living thing. She knew what she was doing. She drove herself. She saw the stop. She gauged the traffic. And once, I swear, once I was ready to go through a red light, and she gently began to slow down. The 9 hours passed as if it were all a beautiful dream. On my last trip, I passed by the garage to turn her over to my nightman. I hated to do it because, all right, what have I got to lose? I hated to do it because I felt she was mine, all mine. And I couldn't stand to share it with another man. I know, I'm crazy. Anyhow, my nightman was waiting.
7: Hey, look what we got here, 2792. Joe says the new heaps are in.
2: She handles like a dream, Jerry. Just look at her. She's beautiful.
7: Give her 6 weeks. She'll be dented and banged up. The windows will be filthy. The outside will be caked with mud.
2: Never.
7: And all them juvenile delinquent kids will slash the seats and maybe bust a window.
2: Don't say that.
7: What are you running a fever about?
2: Listen, Jerry, you don't have to push her.
7: What are you talking about?
2: I know you, Jerry. You got a heavy foot, and you ride the clutch. You don't have to with 2792.
7: Eddie, you're a great guy in many respects, but listen, I wish you'd quit being a company man.
2: No, I'm only trying to show you that
7: you're
2: don't...
7: You're trying to what? Trying to save him money? So they put in a new clutch. What do you care? Some money out of your pocket?
2: No, it's just that...
7: Yeah?
2: Nothing. Nothing. The nothing people say when they mean everything. Except, I didn't know just yet what I meant. Well, the next morning I showed up for work, and it rained the night before, and there was mud all over her. So I said to the dispatcher, "Hey, Joe, this bus has to be washed."
7: "Yeah, I know."
2: "Well, so if you know, why don't you do it?"
7: "What are you talking about, Eddie? You know we can only have the buses washed twice a week."
2: "Yeah, but this one's filthy."
7: "Yeah, she ain't that bad."
2: "I'm not taking her out like this."
7: "What?"
2: "Let me get the hose. I'll wash it down myself."
7: "Hey, you can't do that."
2: "Who says so?"
7: "Well, in the first place, you ain't maintenance. You're a driver. And second, you're due on the South Street in 2 minutes. Now you just saddle and ride."
2: And that's when it started. They're going out at midnight. Do you understand? My bus. She needed to be taken care of. And, well, at midnight, the garage would be deserted. Nobody would be around to interfere with me as I tended to my bus. I would wash her carefully, and soon she'd be shining and spotless. But after the first week, I saw that she was also hurt. How'd you get that dent in the left rear panel, Jerry?
7: Oh, come on, Eddie. You can't even see it.
2: How did it happen?
7: It's nothing. You don't hear Joe Collins complain, do you?
2: How did it happen?
7: What are you getting so excited about?
2: Talk to me, Jerry, or I'll knock you into the middle of next week.
7: Hey. You're all ready to put up your hands. What for, Eddie? Why?
2: What happened?
7: I cut a corner too sharp. I caught a bumper on a taxi. He had a small scratch. I had a small dent. Both of us figured it would be better to keep it quiet.
2: Don't you ever do that again.
7: Do what again?
2: Put another mark on that bus.
7: Eddie, tell me something. What's this concern you and that bus?
2: And another thing, you are riding the clutch. And you jackrabbit a lot when you start.
7: Oh, come on.
2: I can hear it. I can detect signs of it.
7: Eddie, you talk like this here, you can scare a guy. I mean,
2: hope I'm scaring you, Jerry. Scaring you into treating this bus decently because...
7: Yeah?
2: Because if you don't, I'm going to kill you.
8: Why do men kill? There's an extensive literature on the subject. We have seen that men will kill for love, money, power, revenge. In short, all the emotions, all the practicalities. But has history recorded anyone who killed because of a bus? Stand by. We may be in store for a fabulous first, which will occur in our second act. Why do sailors, airmen, trainmen, drivers refer to their vehicles as she? how easy it would be to get bogged down in all kinds of sexual symbolism. Why don't we just say a boat, a machine, a truck, a train, a plane, all these things are she, because the truth is, I don't know either. We could arrive at the answer in the second act, which is about to unfold.
3: Well, Eddie?
2: Well, what?
3: Well, it's midnight. You're still dressed. No signs of getting ready for bed, so I guess you're going out again tonight.
2: That's right.
3: To the garage, no doubt.
2: That's where I go?
3: To wash down the bus.
2: Yes.
3: Funny thing, I never thought it would happen to me.
2: Now, Margie, don't get started with that.
3: It happens to other women. Some of them get a divorce. Some of them keep their mouths shut and pretend everything's okay.
2: Margie.
3: And then there are some women who decide to get even. You know what I mean?
2: Oh, for crying out loud, Margie.
3: What sauce for the goose?
2: Will you listen to me?
3: An eye for an eye.
2: I'm going to the garage. That's all I'm doing is I'm going to the garage.
3: Well, I really don't know what I want to do yet, Eddie. I haven't decided how I'm going to handle it.
2: I'll be right back.
3: Oh, no rush, Eddie. As long as you're having fun, take your time. Enjoy it.
2: Margie, you're crazy.
3: Don't keep her waiting.
2: Margie, I'm going to the garage to fix up my bus.
3: Okay. Okay, Eddie, I'll play along. Don't keep...

0: all bad looks.
1: And I remembered seeing her practically every night. I wondered what she was doing alone on the street at this hour in this neighborhood. I mean, I wasn't trying to start anything. But I said, good evening.
2: Oh, actually, it's good morning.
1: That's right. You live around here?
2: Mm, the house on the corner.
1: Kind of dangerous for a woman to be out alone at this time of the night, don't you think?
2: Oh, there's no question about it, but I'm restless. I was hoping to talk to you. I've been wanting to for weeks.
1: Well, you could have done that any time.
2: Perhaps, but I've been brought up where the gentleman must talk first.
1: Well, what is it you wanted to talk to me about?
2: I wanted to thank you.
1: For what?
2: For making my little midnight walks possible.
1: Well, what have I got to do with it?
2: As you say, it's not a good neighborhood for a woman to be alone on the street at this hour, and so I would sit by my window. And then, some time ago, I noticed that you would go to the bus garage just down the block, stay for an hour or so. And just knowing there was someone respectable within call...
1: How do you know I'm respectable?
2: Oh, you must be. You work for a living. You evidently go to the garage to fix the buses. You're a mechanic, aren't you?
1: No, I'm a driver.
2: Anyhow, I'm not really alone, so I thought it was safe to take a walk. And it has been.
1: I'm glad I could be of help.
2: Would you care for a cup of coffee?
1: Oh, well, you see, I'm married. Why did I say that? It's really insulting. It means that I thought that you were making a play.
2: Oh, it's not important. We're all very complicated. We like to think we're so logical. Actually, inside, it's really anarchy that we somehow managed to keep under control.
1: Well, let me tell you why I said that.
2: It isn't important.
1: Yes, it is. It really is. I must explain it.
2: Why not explain it over a cup of coffee?
1: See, my wife is convinced that I've got a woman, another woman.
2: Have you?
1: No, but she doesn't believe me. When I tell her about the bus, she really flies off the handle.
2: Why?
1: Well, I told you how I feel about that bus. Doesn't it sound crazy?
2: No.
1: No?
2: What you're saying is that that bus is a living creature. Why not? Who can define what life is?
1: That's it. You understand. Just like no two human beings are alike. The same goes with no two machines. It's the way they're put together. They have a life. I hope you won't laugh.
2: To laugh at someone's sincerely held belief is not only unkind, but stupid.
1: Then you really do understand about my bus?
2: I think you're an exceptional human being.
1: Her name was Martha, Martha Wilson, and she was sweet, soft, sincere, easy to be with, so unlike Margie. So I'd meet her at the corner every night, and we'd go up to her place for coffee. And I had no other ideas, well, not at first anyhow. I would have been happy if things stayed the way they were, but I was driving my bus one afternoon when I heard it. That noise in the transmission, not too loud, and maybe you wouldn't notice it if you weren't listening for it, but it was a sign to me that there was trouble ahead. Jerry was to blame. He was abusing my bus.
3: On the dot, Eddie, a guy could set his watch by you.
1: I don't want you to drive this bus, Jerry.
3: What are you talking about? It's my bus.
1: No, it's mine.
3: You want to be legal. It's the company's bus.
1: I told you, treat this bus carefully, gently.
3: Oh, why don't you go soak your head?
1: Okay, that did it.
4: I don't care who started it, Eddie. I won't have any fights on the job.
1: Listen, Joe.
4: No, Eddie. I'm overlooking too much already.
1: Yeah? What?
4: Look, you want to sneak in at night, and for no pay you want to work on your bus, okay. But it's got to be under your hat, and there can't be any fights.
1: I don't want Jerry driving my bus.
4: Now, just a second. In the first place, it ain't your bus. And in the second place, we have to get 17 and a half hours worth of service out of her every day.
1: I don't want anybody else driving her second shift.
4: Eddie, what's come over you?
1: I'll be the night shift myself.
4: You mean pull two shifts?
1: That's exactly...

0: what I mean.
1: Forget it.
0: What?
1: What are you, kid? Eddie, we got a contract. No one's allowed to work two shifts. Even so, a state law won't let one guy do 17 hours behind a wheel.
2: Jerry is killing my bus. Don't you understand? Jerry is killing
1: bus. Eddie, relax, huh? Your bus is still way ahead on any schedule of maintenance and depreciation. Now, why don't you go home, get a good night's sleep?
3: Well, here it is. 13 minutes to 12, and our devoted Eddie O'Brien is off on his mission. Eddie O'Brien, that dedicated driver of the bus.
4: Good night.
3: And give my regards to Martha.
4: Martha?
3: It was funny how you always went for girls whose names begin with M. I'm Margie. Before me, you were going with that girl, Marion. Now, after me, you've got a Martha.
4: What are you saying?
3: I notice you don't deny it. Her name is Martha Wilson.
4: There's absolutely nothing between us.
3: Every night she meets you at that corner, and you go off to her apartment.
4: All we do is drink coffee.
3: Oh, that's such a lame excuse. Couldn't you do better?
4: Listen, Margie.
3: I guess she knows something I don't.
4: Yes, she does. She knows how to trust a person. If I said to her I'm going to the garage to work on my bus, she'd never sneak out and follow me.
3: I never even left the house.
4: Then how do you know about
3: it? You have a very good friend.
4: Who told you?
3: He told me for your good.
4: Who told you?
3: Jerry.
4: Jerry? He's my friend?
3: He's the best friend you have in the world. Let me tell you what Jerry did. Now, he walked in here last night after you walked out. Say, Jerry, you have a black eye. Where'd you get it?
5: Eddie gave it to me.
3: Why?
5: I know Eddie 15 years. We were always pretty good friends.
3: Mm-hmm. Until I married him instead of you.
5: Lately, we haven't seen too much of each other.
3: Oh, you were always a good guy, Jerry. All you said to me was, one day you'll be sorry.
5: Yeah. I mean, he's on days and I'm on nights. Now, I don't have a chance to socialize much.
3: Well, it's quite possible you were right, Jerry.
5: Now, believe me, I never really resented Eddie. I felt the better man won.
3: It may be possible that I am sorry.
5: What's wrong between you and Eddie?
3: Would you believe a three-letter word? Bus.
5: Yeah, that bus.
3: Tell me, what's with that bus?
5: Search me.
3: But you drive it, too. What kind of magic has it got?
5: Magic? The bus is just a cover.
3: For what?
5: You should ask for who.
3: Oh, I see.
5: He doesn't have the right to cheat on you, Margie. You're the most wonderful girl I know.
3: Oh, please, Jerry, not now.
5: I don't mind giving you up. If it was to a guy who could make you happier than I should.
3: Who is she?
5: I want you to be happy.
3: Who is she?
5: I've always loved you. I loved you enough to be happy when you threw me over for Eddie.
3: Will you tell me who?
5: It was because I wanted you to be happy, but you're not happy now. You can't be happy now.
3: Oh, Jerry, if you don't tell me who she is.
5: Just tell me this. Is it a surprise to you? I mean, that there's another woman? Isn't it something you knew in your heart all along?
3: And what if I did?
5: Are you to blame for any of it?
3: Oh, what kind of question is that?
5: Are you? I have to know. I love you, and I have to know if you can still make it right between you and Eddie, because if you can't, and it is over, I hope we're back where we started.
3: Who is she, Jerry? Who is she, Eddie?
4: Not what you think at all. She's just a kind, sweet, sympathetic lady.
3: Everything I'm not.
4: Margie, I swear to you, Martha Wilson and I, we have never
3: That's even worse. Oh, Eddie, what have I done to you?
4: You haven't done anything.
3: Oh, please tell me, because I love you.
4: I know, and I love you, too. And I want you to meet Martha.
3: Oh, no, are you crazy?
4: She can teach you something.
3: Oh, let me hear this.
4: How to understand those things we cannot see, those forces we cannot feel.
3: Eddie, don't, please.
4: You don't understand that an object can be a living entity.
3: Eddie, where did you get all this from?
4: My bus is not a number, not just 2792, but a being. A being that can feel, that can respond.
3: Eddie.
4: Jerry drives her, too. He complains about her transmission or steering. That's because she doesn't respond to him.
3: Oh, don't say any more. Let me call
4: her. She resists him, but she knows I respect her, that I care for her.
3: Oh, darling.
4: And so she responds to me.
3: Oh, Eddie. You need help.
4: Margie, doesn't it occur to you that maybe you need help?
0: So far, I imagine, we have posed the basic conflicts that occur in our society, especially the eternal one that exists between art and science, or put it this way, between the heart and the mind. Common sense insists that Eddie O'Brien is, to put it gently, a nut. Just remember that common sense always says that about all visionaries and creators at first. We may have a different type of common sense revealed in Act Three. Scientists will tell you that the dividing line between what is animal and what is vegetable cannot really be clearly defined. So, if you go lower down the scale, the dividing line between what is animate and what is inanimate is also somewhat blurred. What is the answer? Is it something each one must seek for himself? In seeking for his particular answer, Eddie O'Brien is prepared to believe that even a bus is a living creature.
3: Eddie, you talk to buses.
4: Why is it that Martha Wilson can understand?
3: Oh, darling, I'm willing to forget Martha Wilson. But you have to help me. You have to forget her, too.
4: Why should I? She's a lovely person.
3: Okay, Eddie. I won't say another word.
6: Joe, you just got to take Jerry off the night shift.
1: Look, Eddie...
6: He's killing the transmission and the tires. Look at the tread on the right front.
1: Eddie...
6: The wheel's out of alignment.
1: Yeah, I know.
6: If you know, why don't you do something about it?
1: Because it ain't bad enough yet, that's why.
6: You can't let guys drive who don't know how to handle her.
1: I want to talk to you. You're going to have to see a shrink.
6: Who says so?
1: Well, the contract says so. Section 18, paragraph 2. The physical and mental health of the driver being vital to the safe operation of the vehicle.
6: Okay, I know.
1: Well, we have the right to insist on a visit to a psychiatrist.
6: Why?
1: Eddie, don't make this tougher on both of us.
5: You claim your bus has human characteristics, Mr. O'Brien?
4: No, doctor.
5: Then what is your problem?
4: I don't have a problem. It's the people around me who have a problem. I say that bus 2792 lives.
5: Lives? Ah, how?
4: The way living things live. I mean,
5: she?
4: Look, why is it crazy? She has a motor, we have a heart. She circulates oil, we circulate blood. We burn food, she burns gas. And doesn't the same name hold true in both cases? Fuel?
5: Oh, these are very apt generalities, Mr. O'Brien.
4: Well, let me tell you how I can prove all this.
5: Prove what?
4: Prove that she lives, that she responds, that she understands. Ride with Jerry when he drives her, and then ride with me.
5: You're the better driver. Actually, I've been told you're the best driver in the garage, but all this is beside the point. You have a problem.
4: Can't I convince you I don't have a problem?
5: Mr. O'Brien, you're a hard-working man, a good man. I find nothing physically wrong with you.
4: Doctor, don't you understand? She's a living thing.
5: Even if that's true, why should we be concerned with it?
4: You're a kind person, Doctor, an intelligent person. What do you say?
5: I'm only saying that everything has a useful life, and when it's over...
4: Useful life? You use the word life? You agree with me about 2792 being alive. So how can I be crazy?
5: Well, I didn't say you were crazy. For all I know, your bus is just as alive as you are. But being alive doesn't mean it's entitled to live.
4: Well, what are you going to write down on your report?
5: Well, that depends on you.
4: You can't say I'm crazy.
5: Mr. O'Brien, don't rock the boat. Unless, of course, you're prepared to jump overboard.
4: That was my first experience with a head doctor. I've had lots more since, and I shall certainly have many more in my time to come. Let me check out the details of what happened immediately after. I took the bus out again. And I wanted to cry. Because she was no longer the beautiful thing I had seen that first morning. She was dirty and dented, grimy, dingy. The tile on the floor was cracked in places. There were dirty spots that could no longer be removed. And even her heart, her great beating heart, no longer pumped smoothly. She stuttered, labored. She was in agony. And when I turned her over to Jerry, please, Jerry, be very good to her.
5: Eddie, I want to tell you something, and you better listen. That tramp you've been running around with at night.
4: One more word, Jerry, and I tell
5: you... what? You won't catch me with that lucky sneak punch like the last time. Eddie, Margie loves you.
4: You keep out of this.
5: I can't. I love her.
4: You always hated me because I'm the one she married.
5: She's mad. You can't blame her. She wants to pay you back. She's willing to go away with me. But you can put a stop to it if you really love her.
4: Oh, don't be so noble and self-sacrificing. She chose me 15 years ago. Now, if she wants to choose you, I won't stop her.
5: And it's true. It's true about you and Miss Martha Wilson.
4: But there's nothing to do with another woman. Why do people tie everything up with sex? It has to do with understanding what's in somebody's heart. Jerry, the clutch is gone.
5: The clutch is okay.
4: Treat that bus gently. Shift easily. Promise me, Jerry. Promise.
5: Oh, you're crazy. I can see that now. Look, I am not going to let you ruin the rest of Margie's life.
4: Easily, Jerry. She responds so beautifully when you treat her gently.
5: Let go of my arm, you nut.
4: He climbed into the driver's seat, and as if to spite me, it was as if he was trying to tear her heart out. I couldn't go home. I couldn't face Margie. I couldn't face the arguments, the complaints, the lack of understanding. How does it happen? How do two people who were so in love, suddenly, it's because we change. We don't know it, but we change. Or maybe what we were is no longer what we are. And so I went where I could always find somebody who was what I needed now.
7: What did the doctor say?
4: In a nutshell, don't rock the boat.
7: He's a good doctor. He knows his limits.
4: I wish I knew mine.
7: How is she?
4: She, Margie?
7: No. 2792.
4: She's getting old. I saw this thing on TV one time. There are tribes where when a person gets old, they take him somewhere to die.
7: I know.
4: And that's what'll happen to her.
7: If it's a rule of life, my dear, we must accept it.
4: Oh, I can accept it, but what bothers me is she'll be considered just a hunk of scrap metal. Nobody will ever know that she lived, that she was a living creature.
7: You'll know. I'll know.
4: Martha, I was right, wasn't I, about her? I'm right.
7: Of course.
4: When you rode with me, you could tell, couldn't you?
7: Yes.
4: You're not just saying this to make me feel better.
7: I'm saying it because it's true.
4: She was a wonderful person, Martha. And she looked something like Margie. And maybe I fell in love with her. Because I thought this was how I'd wanted Margie to look when she reached 40. How Margie would be when she reached 40. Quiet. Sympathetic. That was the first night I didn't go home. I stayed with Martha. And early the following morning, I reported to the garage for work. Where's my bus, Joe?
1: You'll have to take out 2780 this morning, Eddie.
4: You mean you're finally giving me a new transmission?
1: Oh, it means you weren't here last night to do your daily dozen.
4: What?
1: 2792 is at it.
4: What?
1: There she is, against the back wall, what's left of her.
4: What happened?
1: Well, Jerry had an accident last night. It wasn't his fault.
4: What happened?
1: Well, these kids, they must have been drunk, doped, who knows. They come right at him. So to avoid a head-on, he pulled over and piled up against the building.
4: He crashed her.
1: It couldn't be helped. Lucky he's got witnesses.
4: Look at 2792, Joe. She's dead.
1: Yeah, I guess you could put it that way. She's dead.
4: And what happens to her now?
1: She'll be stripped.
4: I saw this thing on TV once. An animal, a big, beautiful animal. I forget what it was. Anyhow, it died in the jungle. And the vultures and the hyenas.
1: Oh, you really got yourself an imagination.
4: He killed her. Jerry killed her.
1: Oh, come on, Eddie. Hey, Hey, where you going? You're due on the street in 3 minutes. Eddie!
8: He killed her. He planned it with Margie. That was how Margie would get back at me. Well, 2792 was dead. I knew that. And I would give 2792 a burial, a decent departure from this world. But first she had to be avenged. Walking into a store saying, I want to buy that revolver, and then to go to Jerry's apartment. He wasn't home, but I should have thought of that. Of course, he'd be at my house.
3: Eddie!
5: Look, Eddie! You...
3: Don't kill! Don't kill because of this! You really don't care! Eddie, don't kill!
5: Why kill me, Eddie? You don't love her anymore. Why?
1: You know why, Jerry. You're going to die because you killed her.
5: I didn't kill anybody.
1: Yes, Jerry, you killed 2792.
5: Eddie!
1: The two of you, you planned it. You did it to get back at me, to hurt me. You know how I loved her.
5: No, Eddie, no.
1: You yourself said it, Margie. An eye for an eye.
5: Uh-huh.
8: Hello, Joe.
9: Eddie, I heard something on the radio. Somebody heard shooting in your house. The cops found...
8: I know. I know what they found.
9: It can't be true.
8: Now I have avenged her. I'm going to give her a decent burial.
9: Hey, let me get you something to drink. Where are you going with that can of gasoline?
8: Out of my way.
9: But you're crazy. I can't let you do that.
8: You can't stop me. No one can stop me.

0: So, Brian, you came home. You found your best friend and your wife together. And in a fit of jealous rage, you killed them. You returned to the garage. For some reason, the dispatcher tried to hold you for the police. And in the fight, a can of gasoline was spilled.
1: Oh, doctor, you know better than that. You know why I killed Jerry. Because they arranged to kill my boss. And I went back to the garage so that my 2792 could die with dignity.
0: We can try again tomorrow.
1: We can try until forever, Doctor. What I've told you is the truth.
2: There you have it. Either way you like it. We try to please everyone. Some stories have two endings. Ours has two storylines. Was he in love with the bus, and did he kill for that reason? Or did he realize that he was about to be betrayed by his wife and his best friend, and was that his motive? My motive is to have you wait here till I return. The popular song says, "Love, your magic spell is everywhere," to which we might add, "and in everything." There is an entire literature dealing with the love men have for the so-called inanimate artifacts in their lives. We have people who bestow more love and care upon guns than they could ever give to human beings. Captains who love their ships so dearly, they die with them. Who is to say? Our cast included Howard Da Silva, Bryna Rayburn, William Griffiths, and Earl Hammond. The entire production was under the direction of Hyman Brown. And now, a preview of our next tale.
3: I don't follow this.
4: Put on the whiskers and the goggles.
3: What? What?
4: Just do as I say.
3: Now, there. Now, no one would ever dream you was Jupiter Dunlap.
4: You just take off your clothes and put them on poor old Jake. And you put on Jake's clothes.
3: Why?
4: And we'll bury Jake.
3: Bury him?
4: Nobody knows about Jake except you and me. And them there two fellas, and, well, they're long gone. They ain't gonna say nothing.
3: But we just can't go.

0: I mean, we have to tell the sheriff.
1: We will, in good time.
2: Meanwhile, you, poor old Jupiter Dunlap, you will have disappeared.
1: Me? But why?
2: Because we're going to let on that it was you that was murdered.
3: Radio Mystery Theater was sponsored in part by Buick Motor Division and Time Magazine.
4: This is E.G. Marshall inviting you to return to our Mystery Theater for another adventure in the macabre. Until next time, pleasant dreams.

0: Welcome. I'm E.G. Marshall. Is there any one of us who does not long time and time again to get away from it all? To find a Shangri-La or a Bali High, some mystic island? Tom Reynolds was no different from all of us, except that he found not only his island retreat, but a lot more mystery than he bargained for.
1: Hold it. Where are you going, Lieutenant?
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1: I want to see a search warrant first.
2: In this area, a search warrant is not mandatory.
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2: Correction, leased for 99 years. But it belongs to my government. In any case, might makes right, does it not? So you will not. You have no right to. You cannot stop me.
0: Our mystery drama, The Magic Key, was written especially for the Mystery Theater by Ian Martin and stars Paul Hecht. It is sponsored in part by Contact, the 12-hour cold capsule, and Buick Motor Division. I'll be back shortly with Act One. Is a man paying the price for achieving the American dream. In his mid-30s, he has all the rewards of success. Executive vice president in a highly competitive business, married to his high school sweetheart, four children ranging from just pre-college age to Dinah, the little one, just about to enter kindergarten. A house in the suburbs, a summer place inaccessible enough to be exclusive, but cosmopolitan enough to be ultra smart. Everything a man could possibly ask for, except inner peace.
3: The pressure. The pressure of every day. Isn't that enough? All that noise and a long, rickety train ride before I can make it home and try to relax if the kids are quiet. I just can't take it anymore. I wish I could fill my ears with wax like Ulysses did for sailors, or blot out my brain with some non-drug that gives a man release without bad after effects. And more, the nearest thing to that is Benny's Compound, the quietest bar in New York, dedicated to men like me who seek escape in controlled but dedicated drinking.
4: Hey there, Tom.
3: Hey, Josh.
4: You ducking the 454, too?
3: Yeah, I couldn't face it tonight without some inner fortification. Grab the 525.
4: Yeah, me too.
3: I thought nothing got to you psychiatrists.
4: If we weather the patients, there's always other psychiatrists. You mind if I join you?
3: Oh, no, be my guest. But the way I feel, you could turn out to be my private shrink.
4: Oh, perish the thought. I value our friendship.

0: ship too much.
1: Well, you won't be able to unless I get away from this rat race.
2: Whew, I'm coming apart the seams.
1: So, what do I do about it, Doc?
0: You, get away from it all.
1: Well, that's a lot of help. So the family moves to Martha's Vineyard for the summer, and I finally kill myself off, making the extra commute to be with them weekend.
0: No, that isn't the idea. I mean, really get away.
1: Oh, where?
0: Would you believe it that I have an answer? Bat Island.
1: Bat Island? You gotta be kidding.
0: Oh, I didn't make up the name. There aren't any bats there I know of. It's just some old sea dog thought it was shaped like a bat.
1: Yeah, well, where is it? What is it?
0: That's a good question, so I'll give you a good answer. It's a sandbar in the Caribbean with some lovely vegetation. Nothing lives on it except sand crabs, clams, and other unsophisticated species of life. But it has a charming villa a rich man built, a generator for light so you can use gasoline lamps, and absolute and complete and total isolation. You can be Robinson Crusoe. And except for old Doobie, who ferries you over by boat with your supplies, you don't even have a man party.
1: Oh, I don't believe anything like that exists in this day and age.
0: Oh, yes, it does, and it belongs to a patient of mine named Brewster. Presently off to the Far East, searching for his soul in other ways. But it's vacant, available, and free. So you're square on the spot, Tom. You really want to get away from it all?
1: Josh, I kid you not. I'll have to go, or go real bananas.
0: All right, then, grab the chance.
1: Hey, you got me all fired up. I'll talk to Martha about it.
0: Hey, aren't you going to finish your drink?
1: Yeah, who needs it? I got to catch that 5:25.
3: It all had seemed so wonderful and so right on the train going home, but then getting home and being with Martha and the children became a ridiculous notion. I decided I would drop the whole idea, and then, of all people, Martha revived it. We were on the way back from dinner with the Coltons.
4: You all right, Tom?
1: Oh, I'm just terribly tired, Martha, that's all.
4: You want me to drive?
1: Oh, we were any further away from home, yeah, but not this close.
4: Tom, you worry me.
1: Huh?
4: You work too hard. And the children and I make too many demands on you. I wish you'd take some time off, have a rest.
1: Hey, that's funny.
4: What?
1: That's just what I've been thinking of. Only I didn't know just how to broach the subject to you.
4: Well, do you have somewhere to go?
1: Yeah, an island. Sand, sea, nobody else on it. We could maybe just go native.
4: Oh, no.
1: What do you mean, no?
4: Well, first, because I can't. The boys don't need any more, but this summer the girls do. It's a social time for Lisa. And believe it or not, a mother is of some use getting her off the ground.
1: Yeah. Yeah, I know. I'd only go for 2 weeks.
4: No, you should take the whole month.
1: Well, we'll see.
4: But you're going. We've settled on that.
1: Well, I guess you have.
4: Oh, Tom, don't try to con me. You know you had to go to begin with. All I'm trying to do is to tell you I'm with you. Or, I mean, you're doing the right thing.
3: The right thing. Go away without Martha. I tried to imagine the two of us running naked on a forgotten beach. I keep in pretty good shape at the health club and with tennis, and Martha's incredible. 4 children, she still wears the same size dress she wore in high school. But the thrill is gone. Somehow I don't care. I don't care about anything. Just wheeling and dealing. Even that is beginning to fail. Inside it, 44, I'm a dead man. Unless I find some way to start living again. So, that's how, some weeks later, I found myself on my way to Bat Island.
1: How far is it, Doobie?
5: Oh, 25 minutes on the clock, if you count time. Or maybe better say, beyond the horizon, the other side of the world.
1: Oh, it's nice, huh?
5: I am a 20th century man. But if I listen to my blood, my ancestors will tell me I have forgotten how to live. I should go find my own Bat Island.
1: Hey, you're quite a philosopher.
5: No. I only envy you, Mr. Reynolds. A man needs peace to find himself. You are going to have that chance. You are one lucky man.
1: All right, thanks, Doobie. But maybe I'm not as tough as you.

0: What do I do if the solitude scares me to death?
1: There is a shortwave radio, but I don't know how well it works. Perhaps it is best if it does not.
0: Why?
1: If you want to find yourself, you must take some risks.
0: Maybe I don't want to find myself, really.
1: Why not?
0: I might not like what I find. Man loses so much with the years.
1: He can also gain wisdom.
0: I wonder. I crossed away from Doobie, up to the bow of the boat, letting the windrift drive in my face as the bow flung up the spray. My head was full of business pressure, worries, regrets that I had walked away from my work, fears of losing all I'd gained. Like a giant pressure cooker, everything pressing out against my skull as though it would blow it apart. Where had all the real things gone? Love, youth, laughter, just the sheer zest to be alive. For a moment, I was ready to step off the deck and down into the sea. And then I got my first view of the island.
1: You hand the supplies to me. I will wade with them ashore.
0: Okay, here's the first bale. Yeah. I think I'll come ashore, too. We can unload later. I want to have a look at my new kingdom. The house was small. Two bedrooms, a cozy living room with a fireplace, an amazingly efficient kitchen, and a huge porch or lanai that fronted on the sea, looking off to the west. The island itself was a semi-tropical paradise. Australian pine and palm trees, passion flower, hibiscus, and bougainvillea, making a riot of dazzling color against the tans and greens. Even a small and incredible stream that welled up from a spring down from the volcanic hill that rose in the middle to make the body of the creature from which it took its name. The wings were two great coral reefs that shielded most of the beaches, and the head was the estuary of that little stream, a garden in a wilderness.
1: You like what you see, Mr. Reynolds?
0: Oh, so far, it's everything that was advertised and more. Does Mr. Brewster, whatever his name is, own this whole island?
1: I don't know.
0: Surely if he doesn't, there would be other settlers here, or some of your own people, you even.
1: I told you. Doobie is a 20th century man. I have too many interests on Main Island. I suffer from the same virus as you have.
0: You want to stay and share this heaven?
1: No, but I thank you.
0: No guts?
1: I said I was 20th century man. That is not altogether true. I have deep ties to my ancestors. And what is heaven can be very close to hell. This island is for me and my people taboo.
0: Taboo? That has an ominous sound.
1: Not really. We have our own legends. You know the Lorelei?
0: Yeah, the legendary nymph of the Rhine who lured sailors to their death by her singing.
1: Yes. And her earlier sisters, the sirens.
0: Who tried the same trick with Ulysses. Doobie, you're a fraud. You're no shrimp boat man.
1: Only by choice. Life is better and simpler. I am Harvard, class of 42. I am also Doobie Montesquieu Robert Faneuil. And my mother was a Vaudun.
0: A voodoo priestess? What are you trying to do, Doobie? Scare me right off this island?
1: No, sir. I believe maybe you will find here what you seek. I will make it my own desire to have you find what you desire. But do not be surprised at anything which might happen here. This key is an island of powerful magic. And now I must go before the dark comes.
0: Incredibly tall and straight, the color of mocha. Not a hair grows on his head. I watch him stride away toward the setting sun, lifting the anchor from the sand. He wades to his boat, and in one easy, graceful movement, pulls himself aboard. He starts the engine, and incredibly quickly, the boat has melted into the twilight, and I'm alone. Suddenly, it's very cold. And I go to bed. I have been on the island for 3 days now, and I am the only living creature, except for sea things. I'm not happy. I've learned too many things about myself. I'm jaded, burned out. Love is dead in me. I'm guilt-ridden as I face the fact that all the glowing, wonderful love I once had for Martha, the girl I married, is dead. All love is. The worst thing is the terrible coldness of being alone. Alone, alone. I walk the crescent of the beach. The only footprints are mine. Alone. And then I see her. For the first time, half in and half out of the water. The waves breaking over that exquisite body, swaying her hair like seaweed, motionless and incredibly beautiful. Is she real? Or is she illusion? I run toward her.
2: So, there is a stranger in paradise. But is she alive or dead? Which is a speculation that seems obvious and simple enough on the face of it, but which is actually amazingly complex, as you will begin to discover if you return with me shortly to Act Two.

0: is balmy and the water gently warm, but the castaway lady from the sea, for all her beauty, is cold to the touch. Her lips are slightly parted, showing the gleam of perfect white teeth. But if she breathes, it is imperceptible. There is no mark of violence on her flawless body, and not one stitch of clothing. Tom tries to revive her with artificial respiration, then mouth-to-mouth resuscitation, then finally picks her up and carries her to the cabin, wrapping her warmly in blankets and trying to make use of the shortwave radio.
1: This is call letter XLB-59er Bat Island on emergency frequency 268. Do you read me? I need medical help. I need help.
2: You're asking for help for me. I don't need it or want it.
1: Hey, you mean you're all right?
2: I'm fine.
1: I thought you were... Hey, let me shut this off. Is there anything I can get you?
2: There's something to drink, please. Some water, please.
1: Oh, sure. Here we are.
2: Thanks. Oh, that's good. You have some more?
1: Yeah, sure. All you want. What can I get you to eat? Some eggs? I have all kinds of frozen meat, a veal steak, chops, pork.
2: Do you have any fish?
1: I have a bucket of clams I just dug. Want me to steam them for you?
2: No, fresh. Just as they come up from the sand.
1: Coming right up. Hey, look, you sure you should be eating anything? I mean, let me try to raise a doctor on the radio.
2: No, that's no use.
1: Well, what do you mean, no use?
2: I don't need a doctor, and the radio won't work.
1: How do you know?
2: Well, you tried it, didn't you?
1: Yeah.
2: It doesn't work.
1: Yeah, but I'm not accustomed to using it, and...
2: Are the clams ready? Have you opened some clams?
1: Yeah, sure. Here. Let me get you some lemon juice, some Tabasco sauce.
2: No, nothing. I just want them the way they are. Fresh, living... Straight from the sea.
1: There was nothing dainty about the way she ate those clams. This lovely, delicate woman wolfed them eagerly, voraciously, as fast or faster than I could open them, licking her fingers after each with hungry enjoyment. The color was returning to her cheeks, and her eyes were shining now. They were a deep, deep sea green. And big enough to drown in. Well, that's the last clam in the batch, lady. You want some more?
2: No. No, thanks. But you saved my life. I was ravenous. Oh, I feel so sleepy now.
1: Hey, wait a minute. Before you go to sleep, don't we talk a little first?
2: About what?
1: Well, it isn't every day I discover the most beautiful woman I ever met in my life just washed ashore in the altogether and... lying as if she were dead on the sand. Where did you come from?
2: I don't want to answer that.
1: Why not?
2: Oh, for sufficient reasons. You called me and I came.
1: I called you? What does that mean?
2: It isn't time to explain yet.
1: Yeah, but what am I supposed to do with you? Don't I notify someone where you are, that you're all right?
2: No.
1: You must belong to someone. There must be someone looking for you.
2: For this while, I belong to you. If you want me.
1: Well, I don't know. I've got this crazy notion I must be losing my mind. Maybe I've already lost it. Are you really here?
2: I'm here. Till it's time.
1: Time?
2: Time for you to go. No, I must sleep. I must rest.
1: But look, can't we at least exchange names? I'm Tom Reynolds. Well, don't you have a name?
2: I want you to give me one. Your name for me.
1: I must be asleep. I could wake up and find this is only what it's got to be, a dream.
2: What is my name?
1: I don't know. Oh, okay, let me see. What day is it today? Sunday. Fine. What was good enough for Robinson Crusoe is good enough for me. Better. All he got was a man Friday. Look at me. I come up roses with our gal Sunday. She was asleep before I remembered faintly that somewhere, once, there was a radio program called Our Gal Sunday. I'd have taken the name back, but it was too late. So, Sunday she became. And like the day itself, the Sabbath. It became a sort of gateway to heaven. The next few days, how many? Gee, I don't remember, were peace and joy, and I was in the Garden of Eden. As long as I didn't ask questions. We'd walk and wade and swim, and she'd tell me things about sea creatures. Her knowledge was encyclopedic.
2: This time of year, the tides are particularly low and high, because the moon and the sun are directly in line with the earth. So at low tide like this, you can see a lot extra.
1: What's that seaweed on the rocks?
2: Well, this is rockweed.
1: Uh-huh.
2: But this is sea moss. And the long, lovely flowing green is sea lettuce.
1: Could you eat it?
2: Of course. Everything under the sea can be eaten. But some things only if you know how. Oh, come on. Let's swim. Then we'll lie on the beach.
1: She swam like a fish. I never could keep up with her. And it seemed at least half the time she was under the water. When we lay on the beach, the sun and the wind dried me in moments. But I would glance over at Sunday, and that glorious body never seemed to lose the sparkling sheen of the water, almost as though she had some quality in her skin which preserved the droplets so that she wore them as an opalescent dress. And then the inevitable interloper came to our paradise. We had been swimming together that morning, far out towards the reef.
2: Look, Tom.
1: Where?
2: Out, beyond the reef. Dolphins.
1: Yeah. Crazy. Whole school of them.
2: How would you like to ride one?
1: What? Sunday? Who are you? Who are you really? What are you?
2: Why must you keep asking?
1: Because you can't be real. How would I like to ride a dolphin's back? You could do that, couldn't you?
2: Well, anyone can, you know. Under the right circumstances.
1: What circumstances?
2: Seaplane.
1: Where?
2: Can't see it yet, but it's coming. Oh, don't let them know I'm here. Not yet.
1: Sunday! Sunday! I went down into the green depths after her. But clear as the water was, I could see her nowhere. I couldn't stay down long. I wasn't in that good condition. I kept surfacing and gasping a breath and then diving again and again and again. Nothing. By the time I was so completely winded that I knew I couldn't dive anymore. So I surfaced for the last time. The seaplane was veering away from the island. I lost it in the sun. Not that I cared about it or anything at that moment. And then I looked at the shore, blinked the sun dazzle out of my eyes. Climbing out at the beach was Sunday. And heading for the cabin, I started to swim ashore as fast as I could.
3: What the devil was the idea of pulling a crazy stunt like that, Sunday? You almost give me heart failure.
2: Sorry, I just didn't want anyone from the plane to see me.
3: Why?
2: It isn't time to explain yet.
3: Well, when is it going to be time?
2: The plane. It's going to land.
3: So what? It's a free ocean.
2: They'll be coming here. They'll be looking for me. I want you to promise me something.
3: Why?
2: No matter who it is or what they want or say to you. But you won't tell them anything.
3: What can I tell them? I don't know anything about you, not even your name.
2: You know I'm here. Don't tell them that.
3: Well, for heaven's sakes, why can't I? What are you afraid of?
2: It's not what I'm afraid of. It's what you must be afraid of.
3: Well, what does that mean?
2: I can't explain.
4: Ahoy, the cabin! We are ponies, and we are armed. If you are inside, come out and show yourself.
3: Police.
2: They won't harm you, and they can't find me. Go out and promise not to tell about me.
3: I'd still like a reason.
2: Will this be reason enough? If you do, I'll be gone.
4: We know you are in there. Do you come out? Or do we come after you with guns?
3: Yeah, hold it, hold it. I'm coming out.
5: Just hold very still till my co-pilot checks you for weapons.
3: In a beach coat and swim pants?
5: I prefer not to take any chances.
6: He is not armed, sir.
5: Good. Keep him covered while we talk. Who are you? And what are you doing here?
3: I'm a guest. I'm on vacation.
5: A guest of Mr. Brewster's?
3: I believe that's the name of the owner, yeah.
5: And you also have a guest?
3: No, I'm alone here.
5: I do not think that is the truth, Mr.
3: Reynolds. Tom Reynolds. Well, who are you to come here throwing your weight around?
5: Lieutenant Jeffrey Tarrant, area police. We're looking for someone. A Barbara Cody. You know her?
3: No.
5: Perhaps under one of the other names. Smith? Harrington? The Countess Pirenkio? Princess Suleiman? Kodikos?
3: No, look, I don't know what you're talking about.
5: I don't believe you, Mr. Reynolds. I don't believe that anyone could not be aware of one of the richest women in the world. Or that she has been abducted and disappeared into thin air with every available ship, plane, yacht, both civilian and police or army, searching for her. I think I am the lucky man who has found her. Watch him, Simpson.
3: Hey, hold it. Where are you going?
5: To search your cabin.
3: I'd like to see a search warrant first.
5: Mr. Reynolds, in the area, a search warrant is not mandatory.
3: This island is owned by an American.
5: Correction, it is leased for 99 years. But it belongs to my government. In any case, might makes right, does it not? So you will not. You have no right to. And you cannot stop me.
7: Under the circumstances, Tom Reynolds is powerless to interfere. And all the warm glow of happiness and freedom and peace that has been banishing his shattered nerves and the feeling that he had died inside turns cold with fear. One way or another, it looks as if he is to lose this woman who has become all his life. This woman who either has no name or far too many. I shall return shortly with Act 3. Time seems endless as Tom Reynolds, the unwavering gun of the co-pilot covering him, listens to the opening and closing of doors from inside the cabin. Any moment, Sunday will be discovered, and some instinct deep inside him spells a warning that when she is, he will have lost his battle and will to live. Then suddenly, as the lieutenant returns, he can feel his heart lift with a wild hope.
5: Sir, she is not in there. Where is she, Mr. Reynolds?
3: I don't know who you're talking about.
5: It's quite useless. We know you are not alone.
3: How?
5: When you were swimming a short while ago, from the air, my co-pilot saw another head beside you in the water. Right, Sims?
6: You are right, Lieutenant Tarrant. I would swear I did.
3: Uh-huh, you're not sure. Yeah, you know you're not. Hell, you came and buzzed me, didn't you?
5: I wonder if we could have been mistaken. We will search the island, of course, but...
3: But what?
5: You can't put your gun away, Sims. Mr. Reynolds, you said you did not know the woman we are looking for.
3: Yeah, well, when you asked me, I honestly didn't, nor did I want to. Huh, all those aliases. I figured she must be Femme Lib's latest and greatest triumph, a dame heading the 10 most wanted list. But then...
5: Then?
3: That first name you gave me, Barbara Cody, wasn't or isn't she the heir to the Cody tobacco interest?
5: That is correct. And some feel, after at least the last three of her husbands, almost certainly the richest woman in the world.
3: Yeah, yeah. She's about what now, 26? She's gone through five husbands? She doesn't seem to have much luck with her men.
5: There are many who say they are the ones without the luck. Your American press have given her a name taken from her natal one, Barbara Cody. The beautiful Barracuda.
3: Yeah. That's probably because she doesn't like photographers. Isn't she always smashing cameras and suing the men behind them?
5: Ah, yes, correct. That's why when she was abducted, many people were not surprised that no ransom note followed her disappearance.
3: Then why would she be abducted?
5: It is thought one of her enemies might have decided to exact his or her own revenge.
3: Hmm? How?
5: She was in Nassau. She is an accomplished pilot. She took off in her own private plane, or was taken and never returned.
3: Then she could have just crashed.
5: It's possible, but the weather was flawless, and we have seen no signs of wreckage. And even if she had to ditch and was alone, she was a strong swimmer.
3: Well, how about sharks?
5: Anything is possible. Even that you still have her hidden on this island. Hmm? Yes, we shall have to search.
1: I spent the rest of the day chewing my thumbs, and whenever I was out of sight of the police, doing my own searching. We both came up empty-handed. And finally, with many apologies, the lieutenant was gone. I was alone again in paradise, which, all of a sudden, was a tomb in which a dead man lived, the promise of joy snatched away from him by unlucky coincidence. Or was it coincidence? The sun was settling lower and lower as disconsolately but compulsively I roamed the curve of the beaches, calling her name, and answered only by the mocking seabirds. And then, suddenly and incredibly, walking out of the sun and as if on top of the surf itself, was Sunday.
8: Sunday! Sunday!
2: Mom!
8: Oh, I thought I lost you. Oh, I don't know what I thought, that you'd carried out your threat.
2: My threat?
8: If I told about you, you'd be gone.
2: But you didn't.
8: No, of course not. But they searched, and you were gone, and I couldn't. Oh, how did you get away?
2: Oh, my darling, learn to accept what is. Forget the past and the future. There's still time for us. Do not do anything to lose a minute of it.
1: For the moment, having found her again, I could promise anything. But with morning, lying together in each other's arms, the sun drenching the world with light, the questions came back. I told Sunday all about the lieutenant's visit, what he had told me, and I tried to face her with a need to end all the secrecy.
2: Do you really see me as a spoiled heiress, gobbling up men like small fish, slashing and wounding with my teeth like your Lady Barbara? A barracuda.
1: No, but come on, face it. It is quite a coincidence.
2: You think that I plummeted into the sea, either pushed out of a plane.

0: natural.
1: But how can you be sure that I'm not Undine? Wouldn't it be really terrifying?
0: Why?
1: Because I could be that most terrifying creature spawned by the sea. The woman temptress with no soul, who could only find one by stealing it from a man. You want me to be Undine?
0: No, but...
1: Then ask no further questions. Let us make the most of the time we have left.
2: So the last 2 weeks of my vacation were spent in a kind of dream, a state of suspension during which I could imagine the ridiculous notion that some things were growing inside me, the way perhaps a woman carrying a growing child might feel. The shaking hands, the need for alcohol, the tunnel view of life, the blinding pressure, headaches, the death wish were all gone and forgotten. And then came that strange, wonderful, awful, inexplicable day.
1: Tom.
0: Yeah?
1: I have to go away, Tom. You know that.
0: No, I...
1: Shh. Don't open your eyes. Drink in the sun. That's your medicine. Remember, it's part of what you came here for.
0: I came here to try to find something... I found you.
1: You came here to find yourself.
0: That's the same thing.
1: No. This is not your life, my dear one. This is only a projection of what your life should and could be. Remember the legend of Undine and her sisters. They were born with no soul. And the only way they could find one was to marry and bear children for a mortal.
0: What has that to do with us?
1: You are married. You do have children. And no matter what there's been between us, I couldn't touch your soul. I told you long ago that I would be here until it was time for you to go. The time is now.
0: No.
1: I stole as much of you as I dared, but I couldn't steal your soul. When you came here, you were like me, empty and lost inside. And all I could bring you from the sea was enough to fill up that emptiness. To give you back your soul. Your soul and your hope for the future.
0: Did I fall asleep in the sun? Or was I lulled to sleep? When I woke up that last afternoon on my island seclusion, I was like a man after an operation, still drugged and only half aware. But inside me was an inner peace. And what should have been an unbearable ache was only a lovely memory. Doobie picked me up the next morning.
3: Well, that's the last of your possessions, Mr. Reynolds. You are leaving a lot lighter than you came.
0: In so many ways, Doobie.
3: You ready for me to cast off?
0: I guess. Nothing left for me to stay here for now. Was I ever really here? Did anything I think I might remember ever really happen?
3: I told you it was a magic key. An enchanted island, sir. And it is dangerous to sleep as I found you in the full sun.
0: Yeah. My brains are a little addled. Maybe too much sun.
3: Does it matter what is illusion and what is real? What is important is, did you find what you came for?
0: I don't think I found it. Somebody gave it to me.
3: You look like a man at peace with the world. Are you ready now to return to it?
0: I guess I am. Yes, Doobie. I know I am.
3: Here we are at Main Island, sir. Oh, I forgot to tell you. Lieutenant Tarrant wishes a word with you.
0: Yeah, I see him waiting for me.
3: Yeah, we're docked. You can talk to Lieutenant while I unload your gear.
0: Oh, thank you, Doobie. You looking for me, Lieutenant?
4: I have been waiting, yes, Mr. Reynolds.
0: Oh, excuse me, I guess I should say Lieutenant.
4: It is of no importance. What is that I owe you an apology.
0: Oh.
4: The lady I questioned you about... We found her,

0: morning.
1: You found her where?
0: The plane was almost intact, lying in 30 fathoms of water, 180 feet down. Both doors sealed by the water pressure. No one could have escaped from that cabin. And Miss Cody was alone.
1: Dead?
0: Very. The doctor estimates at least 3 weeks, probably a few days more.
1: That would be about 3 days after I crossed to the island.
2: About it exactly, Mr. Reynolds.
0: She was a pretty woman, although what pictures we have don't do her justice, they say. Would you like to see the girl I was almost ready to believe you'd abducted?
1: No, no.
2: Maybe better yes, Mr. Reynolds.
1: Why?
2: I told you. I am the son of a Vodun. I would like to know that you are altogether at peace. For always.
1: Yeah, well. Okay, let me see the picture. She must have been a very pretty woman when she was alive. But now she's dead, huh? Completely dead.
2: So, everything is ashore, Mr. Reynolds. Time for you to go.
1: So it was all over. The picture. Perhaps. Perhaps not. It no longer mattered that Barbara Cody or some mermaid from God knows what deep green caverns in the sea. She, your Sunday, could never have existed. Never was. Had ceased to be. And what she came to steal, she gave back to me instead. My immortal soul. I'm home now, stepping off the ferry at Vineyard Haven and into the arms of a girl I thought I'd forgotten. And a love so intense, a new bride again, that my eyes are dazzled.
3: Hello, darling.
1: Oh, hello, Martha. Oh, my own love.
3: Oh, you haven't said that to me in years.
1: I'll make it up. I'll make up for it in all the years to come.
3: Oh, Tom, you're your old self.
1: A gift from someone?
3: Who?
1: Someday I might tell you. Or maybe never. All that matters, my darling, is I'm home.

tender story with no answers except the last. Who stops to question miracles? And who really wants to know how an illusion is achieved? Once you know the mechanics, the magic is gone. I'll be back shortly. The first link in the long chain of man's evolution came to us from the sea. The richest and most nutritious foods we eat come from the oceans or are waiting to be harvested. So why not a presence, a something, a spirit clothed in whatever form you desire to nourish and feed the soul? The eternal sea, coming and going with the tides in an everlasting cycle. It is the embodiment of life itself. Our cast included Paul Hecht, Marion Seldes, Leon Janney, and Ian Martin. The entire production was under the direction of Hyman Brown. 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Marshall inviting you to return to our Mystery Theater for another adventure in the macabre. Until next time, pleasant dreams.

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Tonight's titles were The Night Shift and The Magic K. This set of shows aired on the evenings of August 30th and September 2nd, 1976. Tune in next Monday evening, same time, same place, for another set of thrilling and awesome mystery shows here on Audio Theater. This is your hostess, Jessica, saying thanks for listening. Until then, have a good one. This

0: Good evening, this is your host, Evan. Welcome to Audio Theater for Wednesday, May 13th, 2026. This evening I present a quad play from the old-time radio series, The Lone Ranger. Tonight's titles is as follows. Moccasin Prince, Goldmine Boundary, Mortgage Payment Due, and Trouble at Fort Gardner. This set of shows aired on the evenings of September 23rd, 26, 28, and 30, 1938. Now, sit back and relax, as The Lone Ranger brings you tonight's feature. Enjoy this featured presentation.
1: A fiery horse for the speed of light, a cloud of dust, and a hearty, hi-oh, Silver, the Lone Ranger.

The early settlers in the western United States worked hard to wrest a living from the soil. And though in time nature repaid them, they were unable to neglect their ranches or their cattle for a minute. As a result, the office of sheriff was held in many cases by a man who lacked the proper qualifications for the job. This, in turn, made the work of the masked rider of the plains more difficult. But he continued his fight for justice in spite of every discouragement. And in time, he brought law.

0: An order to a lawless frontier. And now return with us to those thrilling days when the West was young. From out of the past come the thundering hoofbeats of the great horse Silver. The Lone Ranger rides again.
1: Come along, Silver! Tunnels waiting on the trail ahead! Hello, Silver!

0: The Lone Ranger and his faithful Indian companion, Tonto, were riding toward Osage when the first shot split the night.
1: Tonto, that sounded like a gun.
2: Not right.
1: There's another.
2: Maybe third shot come. That danger signal.
1: Steady, steady, Silver. There it is. Three space shots. Kemosabe, that's the signal that helps needed badly.
2: It come from that way.
1: Come on, Silver.
2: Get him up, Scout.
1: There's a house of some sort over there. See it?
2: It's plenty dark round house.
1: Just make it out. I'm sure that's where the shots were fired.
2: We find out plenty soon.
1: Now I see a dim light in one window.
2: Tom, you'll see it.
1: It's a candle set on the table inside.
2: Oh, that's so. Oh,
1: Scout, sit down. Look around the outside of the house. I'll go in.
2: Tonto, do that.
1: Wait there, Silver. No, wide open.
3: Oh.
1: Steady, stranger.
3: Help me.
1: I'll help you.
3: Come. Come close, stranger.
1: Who fired those shots?
3: You heard three shots?
1: Yes.
3: It was me. Fired two of them.
1: Tell me who shot you.
3: The killer. He come in, and I knowed him.
1: Yes?
3: I fired and missed. He drilled me, then left.
1: The third shot?
3: I done that firing. Third shot. Danger signal. Help.
1: Save your strength. That's a bad wound. I'll have a dress for you right away. Then we've got to get you in that bunk and have...
3: No. It's too late. For that?
1: Perhaps not.
3: Listen. Listen close. Listen to what I say. I know who the killer is. I'm the fourth. The fourth one he's killed.
1: Name him.
3: He...
1: Steady now.
3: He...

0: While the Lone Ranger tried desperately to save the old man's life, two other riders headed toward the house.
1: I tell you, Bart, if that mysterious killer has got old Cephas Conway, ain't nothing short of being a worst doggone puzzle we ever had around these parts.
2: I sometimes think we're blame fools to be deputy sheriffs, Jack.
1: Why?
2: We do all the thinking and the hard work. We fetch kin a killer, why, we don't get the blame for it.
1: I know it.
2: We do fetch one in. Old Thunderhead just sits there in the rocking chair and takes all the credit.
1: Yep, just so. But we can't let the sheriff down.
2: Fire-eating old Gila monster. If he had the use of his legs, I'd punch his nose and quit.
1: We can't quit a man in his condition, though. He counts on it.
2: Yeah. There's Cephas' place now.
1: But I wonder how Sheriff Brell suspected Cephas might be in danger.
2: I don't know. There ain't no way of telling how old Thunderhead knows things. I sometimes think he just gets blame good hunches.
1: Maybe that's so.
2: Other times, I think he has scouts reporting to him. Whatever it is, he sure as shooting keeps us in saddle leather.
1: Sure does, and I'll tell you one thing. If he sent us riding all the way to Cephas' house on nothing more than a hunch at the doggone killer that's been working around Osage would strike there, and if that hunch ain't right, here's one deputy that's going to shoot his mouth off aplenty.
2: Hey, ain't that a horse outside Cephas' house?
1: Can't tell much in the dark. Looks to be something on four legs.
2: A horse, right enough. Cephas ain't no horse of that color, has he?
1: Didn't have last week.
2: Here we are.
1: Oh, boy.
2: There's someone inside.
3: There's Cephas on the floor.
2: Heist your hands there, mister.
3: Mask, too, the killer.
4: Out of my way.
2: Stop him. Shoot.

0: Well, Sheriff, as soon as he seen us there, he lowered his head and rushed us.
1: Yeah, and we was looking for him to slap leather.
0: He took a soft guard, smacked into me hard, and slammed me back against the wall.
1: That's right, Sheriff. Then he shoved his hand in my face, and by the time we turned around, he was jumping from the porch to the saddle and hightailing like grease lightning.
2: And you didn't shoot him?
0: Gosh, we poured lead after him, but he was like lightning, and it was dark as the inside of a mine.
2: I don't know why I keep a couple of slow-thinking, no-account deputies like you on the job. You let the killer get clean away. And him with four deaths to hang for.
1: I'd sure like to see him hang for murdering poor old Cephas.
2: Then why didn't you shoot him? What's the idea of drawing guns on him and then letting him charge into you? If only I had the use of my legs. I'd show you how to bring outlaws to justice.
0: I'd sure like to see you. It's easier to sit there and talk.
2: I told you Cephas was in danger. And I told you he'd be the next one to get killed.
0: But how'd you know that?
2: He come here to town last week.
1: Well, me and Jack didn't know that. Did we, Jack?
0: No, we didn't know he'd come to town.
2: Well, he did. He went to Judge Parker and told him he had a pretty fair notion who the killer was.
0: Yeah?
2: That was just after Doc Grant was killed.
0: And Conway was killed just 2 days after them two immigrants come to Osage.
2: Yeah. Well, as I say, the judge brought Cephas here and he was going to bring me proof as to who the killer might be. I figure it's got to be someone right here in town. And I figure that whoever it was knowed that Cephas was going to name him and bring in some clues. That's why I sent you two there.
0: Aye, savvy.
2: Cephas didn't come as he was supposed to.
0: No.
2: So I wondered what was wrong. Well, you went there and seen the killer in the act. And you let him get away. Blast you for a couple of fools.
1: Now, hold on, Sheriff. We ain't the fools you call us. We got something in the way of information that maybe even you didn't know.
2: Yeah?
0: Tell him, Bart.
1: There ain't just one killer. There's two.
2: Two?
1: Just so. When that hombre rode off, he yelled to an Injun. We caught a glimpse of the redskin riding off from beyond the house.
2: That's downright interesting. A redskin, eh?
1: And what's more, we hunted around the house with a lantern and found footprints.
2: The redskin?
1: That's right, Sheriff. He wore moccasins. If we find him, we can prove he's the man by fitting his feet in them prints.
2: Good. Then we'll find him. We'll have men scour the whole doggone county if need be. Bring in every Indian you see till you get the right one.
1: His name is Tonto.
2: Good to know that. It may help. Now go on, boys. Go on. How I wish I had the use of my legs. I'd show you how to run them killers down.

0: The masked man and Tonto, after leaving the scene of the murder, made camp not far away. The next day, the Lone Ranger disguised himself and went into town. He returned that evening and told Tonto what he had learned.
1: Everyone in town thinks we're the killers, Tonto.
2: That's right.
1: I had to make that break to escape last night. There was too much evidence to point to my guilt. And I wouldn't have had a chance of proving that someone else killed that old man if I'd been captured.
2: No, feller in town, more sure.
1: Yes.
2: What you find out?
1: Cephas was the fourth mysterious death.
2: Oh.
1: There were two people who came from the east, a man and his wife. They were murdered and robbed.
2: Who do that?
1: I don't know. Then a doctor in town was killed, but not robbed.
2: Then what happened?
1: Cephas came to town and thought he could help find the killer. He had some sort of a clue.
2: Huh?
1: He went to the judge, a man named Parker. The judge and Cephas talked to the sheriff. And Cephas was to go to his home and return with the evidence he had. When he didn't come back, the sheriff worried and sent deputies to see him.
2: Them find him dead.
1: Yes.
2: What we do now?
1: There are the facts. There's a murder around town. Right now, everyone's looking for two men. One with a mask and the other an Indian.
2: If
1: we stay around here, they'll find us. 20 men are searching.
2: Maybe better we go away, huh?
1: If we go away, Tonto, we'll be considered the murderers. The real killer will never be punished.
2: You got plan?
1: Yes.
2: What plan?
1: Listen to me carefully, Tonto. I'll outline it for you. It calls for risk. But finding the real murderer is worth some risk.

0: The next morning, the sheriff sat in his rocking chair on the porch of his home and watched Jack and Bart ride toward the house, leading a white horse.
1: Hey, what have you boys got there?
2: Come on there, Blaster.
1: Where'd you get that white horse?
3: Look at the critter fight them rules.
2: Get out there. Get him, Blaster, hide. Oh, get that rope around his right, Jack.
1: Hey, is that an untamed drunk or what?
2: Still you there. Got the rope, Jack?
4: That'll hold him.
2: How do you like that, Sheriff? We captured the killer's horse.
1: And where's the killer?
4: I ain't seen him. We come on a camp, and there were signs of one man being around there and his horse. We hunted for the owner, but he couldn't be located.
5: But we fetched the horse in anyhow.
1: Well, that's something. The killer's without a horse. He can't travel far now.
5: Hey, Sheriff, there's someone coming. Look at him.
1: Paint horse?
5: Yeah.
1: That critter walking ahead is a redskin. Grab him. Grab all Injuns. Stick your hands up.
6: This is my prisoner. Hold that, oh boy.
1: Hey, you stranger, you on that paint horse.
6: Yes?
1: Come here.
6: That's what I intend to do. I want you to throw this Indian in jail.
5: By thunder, that's just what we will do.
1: Shut up, Jack. I'll handle it. Hey, what have you got against him, stranger?
6: Trying to take this horse away from me.
1: Yeah? Well, now, Injun, where's your horse?
7: There, horse. That's my...
1: Oh, so that big white one's your horse, eh?
5: See how the horse lets a redskin touch him? He wouldn't let us do that.
4: It's his horse, all right.
5: And they're moccasins.
6: Well, do you want a prisoner or not? Can a man ride into Osage without being attacked by an Indian?
1: Reckon he can, fella. You're from the east, eh?
6: Didn't I come from that direction?
1: Reckon you did. So the redskin tried to take your horse?
6: Yes.
1: Uh-huh. Boys, does them moccasins of his look like they'd fit the marks you found?
5: They sure do.
4: Wait. Injun, have you got a name? What are you called?
8: Me name Tonto.
5: Wow, the blame fool admits it. I guess he didn't know who we was and what we seen, huh?
1: You said the part of that masked man was Tonto.
5: And so he was. Sheriff, this here is one of the two men we want.
6: Did you want this man?
1: We sure did, stranger. And don't you worry. He won't try and take no more horses.
6: Is there a reward for him?
1: Well,
6: if there is, I'm staying around town.
5: You get on about your business. You didn't arrest him as a killer. All you done was haul him in for trying to take your horse. You don't share in no reward.
6: But after all, I...
1: Well, you'd better clear out, stranger. Lesson you got business here.
6: But listen here, Sheriff.
1: You heard me. Now get along.
6: Very well.
1: No sense letting strangers stay around here and cut in the reward money. Now lock that engine up. I'll question him by and by and make him tell where his masked partner is hiding out.

jailed by the sheriff, Tonto must depend on the Lone Ranger to save him from the hangman. And the only way the masked man can do this is by finding the real killer. In just a moment, the second act of the Lone Ranger drama will be presented.

0: Now to continue our story. The sheriff ordered his chair carried to the door of Tonto's cell. Then he and Judge Parker questioned the Indian.
1: Indian, there's a chance that the jury might be lenient with you. After all, the man the law is interested in capturing is a white man.
2: Tonto, not tell.
3: It's true, ain't it, that your pa is someone right here in town?
2: Maybe him in town.
1: We all understand that you were just a tool of the white man.
3: Now hold on, Judge. That Injun can't savvy your highfalutin talk. Only way to get him to squeal is by rough handling.
1: That won't make him talk, Sheriff. No amount of torture would loosen his tongue.
2: Killer, no, Tonto, not guilty.
1: Not guilty?
3: Why, you loco coyote, do you mean to say you're going to claim to be innocent?
2: Me give proof someday.
3: Proof, eh?
1: You have proof?
2: Tonto show proof someday.
3: That's a good un. I'd like to know what that proof is. There can't be none.
1: Sheriff Rell, it's possible that he has proof.
3: Well, if he has, it's proof against his white pod. The Injun is as guilty as sin.
1: Sheriff, your handicap doesn't quench your spirit any.
3: Not by a darn sight.
1: You merit the name Old Thunderhead.
3: Never mind that.
1: Tell me this, Tonto. What possible connection is there between the four people who have been killed? The first couple were robbed. But old Dr. Grant had nothing to steal. Neither did Cephas Conway.
2: Proof come maybe by and by.
3: Who's bringing it?
2: You find out. By and by.
1: Sheriff, the Indian talks as if he was confident this proof would come and set him free.
3: You're from the East. You don't savvy the tricks a redskin will try and put over, Judge.
1: But Cephas spoke of proof he had.
3: Sure, and he was killed so's the killer could get that same and shut his mouth. Having done so, the masked armory ain't going to fetch it back here, is he?
1: I don't know. I'm not convinced that the masked man who left Cephas' house when your deputies rode up is the killer.
3: You ain't? Why, of all the stubborn, hard to convince...
1: Did the deputy see him shoot?
3: No, but they got there when he was standing over the dead body. Then he made a break to get away.
1: I know that.
3: And they found that Cephas' place had been ransacked and something took from it. He must have been the one that took it. There ain't no one else could have done it.
1: Well, I don't...
4: Sheriff, we went back to Cephas' place and looked around some more.
3: Well?
4: Them prints of the Redskins, all right. No question about that.
3: I could have told you that without you going there.
4: We figured something else out.
3: Yeah?
4: That proof that Cephas had weren't anything very bulky.
3: How'd you know that?
4: Well, judging from the places the killer looked for it. It was blame small or he wouldn't have bothered hunting under the carpet in such places.
3: The point is, did he find it?
4: I don't know about that. All I know is that we didn't find it.
2: Proof come by and by.
4: Huh?
5: What's that?
3: Oh, the Redskin claims he ain't guilty. And neither is his pod that rid the other white horse.
4: Other white horse?
3: Well, the Injun had one. And you said the masked man hightailed on a white one?
5: Oh, that's so.
4: But we didn't see the engine's horse.
3: We got it here, ain't we? Right in the stable in back.
5: Say, Redskin, when do you think that proof is due to get here?
2: It come maybe tonight.
4: How do you know?
2: Me know. Feller fetch proof. Him come through Tuttle Pass.
4: Tuttle Pass? That means he's coming from Red Rock way.
2: Isn't that right?
3: We ain't counting around that. You boys just keep hunting for the masked man and the...

0: As evening approached, the men in town began to argue against any further delay in hanging Tonto.
1: I say we ought to lynch the critter.
2: Ain't no doubt but what he's a plenty guilty.
3: Sheriff's making a mistake in listening to us talk about proof coming through the pass.
1: That's how I figured.
2: I say lynch it.
3: But not now. Not while the sheriff's still up and around.
4: Boys, this is lynch talk.
1: Oh, evening, Judge. You better not hang around here. You'll be hearing things you'd sooner not listen to.
4: Boys, don't do it.
2: Now, Judge, it ain't no affair of yours.
4: Wait. Perhaps the Indian is telling the truth.
1: Wait, nothing. The sheriff is too blame lenient with him. It's time we had some law and order around here.
2: Old Doc saved my hide one time, and now he's dead. I, for one, ain't letting that go without squaring things for him.
1: I say the same.
5: Come on, Judge. You and me will take a little walk. The boys has things to talk over.
4: But I
5: come
4: don't...
5: Come on.
4: Put your gun away.
5: Well, then come along. Let's just have a walk.
4: All right.
5: Let me know what your plans are when I get back, boys.
1: We will.
2: Yeah, we'll let you know.
1: Now, boys, if the sheriff had the use of his legs and could get about... Then I'd say go and get the redskin right now.
2: Yeah, the sooner the better.
1: But being as he ain't able to get about, it'd be taking unfair advantage was we to do it so early. We better wait till he's in bed for the night.
2: That's right. Now look, Steve, you go call on him, savvy?
1: Yeah.
2: When he goes to bed and settles down quiet so he won't know what's taking place, you come back and tell us. We'll all be here waiting.
1: Good enough.
2: Then we'll move on to jail and get the redskin.

0: getting sort of late, Sheriff.
1: Yep. Reckon it is, Steve. Time I got to bed.
0: Want me to help you?
1: Nope. I got things fixed in my house here so I can sort of shove from one place to wherever I want to go.
0: Good enough. I'll mosey on then.
1: Good night, Steve. Thanks for dropping in.
0: Night, Sheriff. There.
2: That you, Steve?
0: It's me. Sheriff's going to bed right away.
2: Good. We won't have long to wait then.
0: Let's get down to the cafe.
2: Right.
0: The boys all there?
2: There and waiting. We can see when the sheriff puts his light out, then we'll allow an extra half an hour and then go get the redskin.
0: Yep.

0: The men watched and waited. They saw the light in the sheriff's house go out, and then they went to the cafe and told their companions.
1: Ain't long now.
2: Half an hour, and then we move.
3: Hey, fellas! Boys!
1: The deputy!
2: What are you doing here? He was out in the range hunting that masked man.
3: Boys, we come back to town, and we just found out that the white horse is gone.
1: Injuns?
3: Yeah. It's in the barn behind the jail. It's gone.
4: Who took it?
3: How do we know?
2: Jack, that loss don't mean nothing to us right now. We got other plans, Savvy.
3: But you gotta listen.
2: Fact is, the Redskin won't never have the chance to straddle that horse again anyhow.
3: But the saddle, the bridle, everything's gone. Bart's hunting up the judge to tell him.
4: Why the judge?
3: Well, you know how things are. The sheriff ain't able to get about. Most of us go to the judge with things when the sheriff's a bitter when he ain't at the office.
2: As I says, it don't matter none.
3: The sheriff told us never to wake him up with things.
2: Will you stop talking about it? We're aiming to string the Redskin up.
3: But you can't
2: do it. We don't aim to be stopped, Savvy, that, Jack. Now, if you don't want to start trouble, you won't interfere when the odds are big against you.
3: Hi, Savvy.
2: Good.
4: Let's get started now.
1: Good. There ain't no use waiting any longer.

0: When the group at the table rose, everyone in the cafe knew that the hour of hanging was at hand. They trooped from the place a body of nearly 50 men, some carrying ropes, others rifles to prevent interference with their plan. Meanwhile, the Lone Ranger headed from the east and came toward Tuttle's Pass.
1: It's good to be with you again, Silver, old boy. If everything works out, we'll have Tonto with us in a few minutes.

0: A man crouched behind a rock at the pass. 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With each second, the Lone Ranger drew closer to the rock. The crouching man was ready. His finger closed on the trigger, but suddenly a sharp command rang out behind him.
1: Drop the gun, Sheriff.
2: Who was on
3: you? Come on, Silver.
1: You're covered. You've thrown yourself away.
3: I'll open my hand.
1: All right. All right, good friend, but now...
3: That'll hold yourself. Make him believe you couldn't walk held you above suspicion for these murders.
1: You're the masked man, that horse.
3: Yes, I am the masked man. How do I go to jail to let you know that I'd be coming through this pass? Here to make you think that the letter you burned in Seaver's place hadn't been entirely destroyed before I got there. You heard me coming and had to make your escape.
1: Stranger, in the name of heaven.
3: What's the matter, Judge?
1: Your friend, the Indian, they're hanging him.
3: Hanging Tonto? No!
1: Yes.
3: I'll steal!

0: headed around
1: here.
0: It'll be all over in 5 minutes.
2: Boys, this is the same as murder.
1: Here, why don't you wait till we find out where the judge went through?
0: Shut up! You deputies ain't nothing to say here.
2: That's the voice we heard.
1: Boys, wait! That's the masked man.
0: Bring the engine up!
2: He's riding this way. Look at him come!
3: Come on, silver! Hold on, hang him! You're on the wrong man! Hold on, that fellow, son of a... Hold on, I'll shoot the man that tied to that rope. Listen to me. The judge has the sheriff in the pass. The sheriff went there alone. He could walk as well as anyone. He's been robbing people for some time. Steve has had a letter about the killings, and he went to the judge with it. The doctor was killed because he learned that the sheriff could walk. The first two died because they saw the sheriff when he robbed them. Stevens didn't know who was guilty when he came to town with his letter. All he knew was that the mysterious killer was an important man in town. The sheriff was afraid, so he killed Stevens. He had a run when he heard Toto and me coming. He threw the letter in the fire and left the house. Stevens told me everything before I died. But the sheriff thought the letter gave his name and had not been burned. He waited there at the pass thinking the letter was being brought there. The judge is there now, holding him a prisoner.
0: That ornery cut, that's how he knows so much.
3: I told the judge everything, and he helped set the trap. Go and get the sheriff. He's your man. Scout's waiting outside of town. Come on, we'll both ride Silver to get him.
4: Well, me ready. Hi-oh!

0: The lure of gold brought many settlers to the early western United States. The government regulated the filing of claims to the best of its ability, but gunplay settled many boundary disputes, and it was in the gold country that the masked rider of the plains did some of his best work. With his faithful Indian companion, Tonto, he fought for the rights of honest men, and the memory of his deeds will remain as long as the memory of the early West itself. And now return with us to those thrilling days of yesteryear. From out of the past come the thundering hoofbeats of the great horse, Silver. The Lone Ranger rides again.
1: Come on, Silver! We're heading for the hills! There's going to be trouble in the gold country! Hi-yo, Silver! Away!
0: Steve Gardner's mine was in the district surrounding Oak Falls. As our story opens, we see a hard-faced man working at the end of the long tunnel, which has been dug into the side of the hill.
2: Colors. Gold ore. I hit the vein. Bull! Hey, Bull!
3: What do you want, Jake?
2: Come here and come a-running.
3: Hey, what's the excitement?
2: Bull, I found it. I found it. I knew blame well Steve's vein hadn't run out. All he'd done was come to a fall. If it kept on going, it'd have struck the vein again.
3: Jump a Jehoshaphat. Here, give me that pick. I'm going to have a look for myself.
2: Just pick up that piece you knocked off and have a look at it.
3: Golly, it's richer than it was before Steve lost it.
2: And bigger. Look at there. Well, that vein's twice as thick through as it was before.
3: We're rich. We're going to have a fortune.
2: Hold on a second.
3: Huh? What for?
2: Ain't you forgetting something?
3: Forgetting something?
2: You're forgetting this vein ain't on our claim. Where we're standing is Steve's property.
3: That's so. But that's something can be fixed.
2: Yeah?
3: We could offer him a price for his claim. After all, as far as he knows, it ain't worth much.
2: Oh, don't be a doggone fool. You know just how far we'd get trying to do business with him again after that one claim we sold him.
3: The one we sold it, you mean? Jake, I never seen a fella so tarnation mad as he was after that deal. He was fit to be tied.
2: Special because he couldn't prove nothing. But it looks like the couple of $100 we made on that claim is going to keep us from cleaning up on this other.
3: I don't know. Steve's pa's mighty sick and needs a heap of doctoring. Steve might jump at the chance to get a little cash on hand.
2: Maybe, but I doubt it.
3: Well, come along. Won't hurt none to talk to him. If he's too blame stubborn to sell, well, there's ways to get around that.
2: You got something in mind, Bull?
3: I might have. And here's the hole that takes us into the main tunnel. Blast it, Jake. Why'd you have to make it so small a fella can hardly squeeze through?
2: Well, it had to be small enough to cover up easy, didn't it? If anybody ever found out we tunneled from our claim into Steve's, it'd be the devil to pay.
3: Well, you go on through first,
2: John. Right on your shoulder. All right, Bull, come on.
3: Blast it, holy, big enough for a snake. There. Yeah. Like I was saying, Jake, if Steve won't sail, I got another idea.
2: Yeah?
3: I figure something happened to Steve, his pa'd sell out and be glad of the chance.
2: Something happened to Steve? Now look here, Bull. If you're planning to drill him, you can count me out. I don't aim to have the sheriff on my trail.
3: We couldn't be blamed if somebody else drilled him, could we?
2: Huh?
3: Yeah, here's the entrance. Doggone if I ain't always glad to get outside again where a fella don't have to worry about rock caving in on him. There's smoke showing from Steve's place. He must be home all right. Come on.
2: Just what you mean about somebody else drilling Steve?
3: You ever hear of Big Stone Canyon?
2: Don't recollect nothing.
3: If Steve won't sell, that place is just made to order for us.
2: Yeah, but what
3: about... I'll tell you about it later. We don't want Steve to hear nothing.
4: Come on in. Why, you... If I'd known it was you fellas knocked, I'd have told you to go to blazes.
3: Fixing yourself something to eat, huh? Maybe it's being hungry makes you so blamed unsociable.
4: Get out of here.
5: Is that Jason Bull, Stevie?
4: Yeah, Pa, but them skunks won't be in here long.
2: Ah, now, Steve, tain't no use you talking like that when we come to do business. You ailing so you can't get out of bed, Mr. Gardner?
5: I'm all a sailing, Dad Rabbit. If it ain't one thing, it's the other. Stevie, give me another swaller of my medicine, won't you?
4: Just a minute, Pa, till I've settled with these polecats. All right, state your business, then make tracks.
3: Steve, how would you like to sell out?
4: Sell out?
3: Sure. Me and Jake was just talking today about how bad you needed cash. We thought maybe if we bought your claim, it'd help you out some.
4: We wouldn't be needing cash if you hadn't cheated us on that other claim you sold us.
2: Shucks, Steve. We're as sorry about that as you are. That's why we'd like to make it up to you now.
3: Sure. That's why, Steve.
6: You're up to something crooked again. You fellas never done nobody a favor in your lives.
3: Your claim's petered out, ain't it?
6: Yeah, but
3: a little cash is better than none, ain't it?
6: Not if it's your cash.
7: Ah, come on now, Steve. That ain't no way to talk.
6: Shut up and listen to me. I know you fellas sold that claim I bought off on you. Even if I can't get evidence, it'll stand up in court. If I hadn't found the one I got now, we'd have been dead broke, and Paul might have died. And I don't care if this claim's finished, too. I'll never do business with low-down, ornery, cheating skunks like you fellas again. And that goes as it lays, so get.
3: Come on, Jake. Ain't no use talking sense to an hombre that don't know sense when he sees it.
6: You fellas come in here again, I'll take my shooting iron to you.
3: We gave you your chance, Steve, and you threw it down. We won't be back.
7: Blasted fool. Told you he wouldn't listen, didn't I?
3: And I told you if he didn't, there was another way to deal with him. And there is. Come on. I'll tell you about Big Stone Canyon and what I had in mind.

0: It was almost 2 weeks later that Tonto, the faithful Indian companion of the Lone Ranger, heard someone call to him as he rode down a winding mountain trail.
1: Injun! Hey, Injun!
2: Oh, Scout! Oh!
1: Come over here, Redskin! Come here! I want to talk to you!
2: Let me come! Get him up, Scout!
1: That's all right, Injun. I'm sure glad to see you.
2: Oh, Scout! Oh! Oh! Oh! You want me?
1: Injun, would you like to make yourself some cash?
2: What me do?
1: You know where Oak Falls is?
2: That's where feller mine gold.
1: That's right. That's where I was heading when my horse went lame just now. Blast the luck. I had something real important to do there. Now I won't be able to make it.
2: Where horse?
1: That's my horse over there, tethered to that sapling. Now look here, Redston. You do like I want, and there's more than $100 in it for you.
2: Not plenty.
1: You just bet it is. Hey, Yarn?
2: You tell Tonto what do.
1: Well, it's like this, Injun. I've been prospecting around these hills, and I run across a place where there's more gold laying around loose than you can shake a stick at. I wanted to get to Oak Falls to tell a fella I know about it. Now that my horse is lame, I can't ride no further.
2: Me tell fella you find gold.
1: No, Injun, you can't do that.
2: What matter?
1: Well, you see, Injun, the fella I want you to tell don't like me. He thinks I done him a dirty deal once, so he won't believe nothing I say.
2: Oh.
1: I was wondering how I'd let him know without my name being connected with it. Then when I seen you, it came to me how it could be done.
2: What feller's name?
1: He's a young hombre by the name of Steve Gardner. You can't mistake him. He's got a paw that's ailing all the time. Yeah, here. I'll give you this poke of mine. There's over $100 worth of gold in there.
2: Where you get gold?
1: You just tell Steve you found this gold in Big Stone Canyon, then.
2: What you say?
1: Say, you know that place?
2: No, me not know.
1: Oh. I didn't figure you looked like an Injun to come from around them parts. Well, will you do it?
2: Hunter, do it.
1: Tell Steve Big Stone Canyon is right where the Bitterroot swings south on the other side of the hills. He can tell it by all the big stones laying loose outside the entrance. And you can keep them nuggets for your trouble. Now, you got everything straight?
2: Me not forget.
1: Good. That's just fine. Now, get along with you. Remember, you do it just like I said.
2: Me go now.
1: Adios.
2: Get him up, Scout.

0: And you say you know there isn't gold in Big Stone Canyon, Tonto?
1: No, they're not gold in Canyon.
0: But you didn't let them suspect you'd been there before, did you?
1: Me fool them plenty.
0: Good. I wonder what that fellow's game is. You said Big Stone Canyon is the burial place of a famous Indian chief. That means it's sacred to his tribe. Any white man found prospecting there would be killed.
1: Not right.
0: Tonto, we're going to look into this.
1: What we do?
0: Steady, Silver. We're riding to Oak Falls.
1: Oh.
0: You're going to do exactly what that man told you. Unless he thinks that Steve Gardner is tricked, he'll not show his hand. Show Steve the gold. Tell him you found it in the canyon. Then leave the rest to me.
1: Tonto, do that.
0: Come on, Tonto.
2: Hi-yo,

0: Go right ahead, Redskin. Fill up your plate again. You're welcome to anything we got here.
1: Me not want more.
0: Shucks, you haven't had enough to keep a bird alive. Hey, Paul, feeling good enough to have some of this bacon?
2: Now, you just let me sleep some, Stevie. Maybe later on in the day I'll be able to swallow some victuals.
1: Him sick?
0: Paul ain't been well for the past 5 years, Redskin. Gosh, I'd give my right arm to have the cash to send him east where he could be took care of right. But it ain't likely I'll ever have that much all at one time.
1: Maybe me help him.
0: Huh? What could you do?
1: Injun know many medicine, paleface not know.
0: Well, it's mighty kind of you, Redskin, but I reckon you couldn't do any more for him than the sawbones in town has done. Hey, where you going?
1: Me leave now.
0: What are you doing with that leather poke?
1: Me pay for grub.
0: Now, hold on, Redskin. We don't want no pay for what you at. Why, Jerusalem, Redskin. Where'd you get that gold?
1: Me find long way off.
0: Gold? If I knew where to lay my hands on some nuggets like Tim, I could take care of Paul the way he should be. I could... Gosh, Redskin, you wouldn't tell me just where it was you found that, would you?
1: Me tell you.
0: You will?
1: Me find in Big Stone Canyon.
0: Huh? Where's that?
1: It's where Bitterroot River goes south. There's Big Stone outside. That how canyon get name.
0: And there's more of that gold where you found that?
1: Plenty more.
0: Whoa! Hey, you haven't told nobody else about this canyon, have you?
1: Tonto only tell you.
0: Paul, did you hear that? Redskin, tell me where I could get more gold like he's got. Hey, Redskin, come here.
1: Huh?
0: You said maybe you could help Paul. I don't suppose you can, but would you be willing to stay with him while I'm gone? If you ain't, I'll have to let that gold go. I can't leave Paul by himself.
2: No, Stevie.
1: Me stay.
0: Redskin, you're a gift from heaven. You're the best fellow I ever seen. I'm getting packed and I'm leaving for Big Stone Canyon today.

0: Come on, boy. 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Get up there.
1: Shucks, you're the laziest horse I ever did see. But I'm telling you, fella, if you carry me to where there's real pay dirt, I'll see to it you don't ever have to work again. Uh-uh. I'll turn you loose where the pasture is long and tasty and green. I'll feed you so many oats you'll get so fat you won't be knowing yourself.
2: Come on, Silver!
0: Who's that?
2: Hurry, old fellow!
0: A masked man, an outlaw. Get up there, get up there!
2: Hold on there!
0: Get away from me! Get up there!
2: You can't get away! Stop your horse!
0: Let go of that bridle or I'll plug you!
2: No, you won't!
0: Yes, that's my gun!
2: Go, Silver! Silver! Silver!
0: Blaster, what's the idea? You can't get
2: you're
0: away!
2: You're going with me, Steve!
0: But wait a
2: don't
0: minute!
2: Don't argue! You're going to my camp!
0: I haven't no cash! I ain't got nothing an outlaw want!
2: That's what we're going to find out!
0: You! I got it! You're a friend of Bulls and Jake's! They sent you gunning for me! Just like them polecats to hire somebody to shoot me down?
2: Just the contrary. I'm saving your life. Hurry, old

0: Now to continue our story. As Steve Gardner was making his way toward Big Stone Canyon in the belief that he could find gold there, he was captured by the Lone Ranger. Several weeks later, we see the two miners known as Bull and Jake as they approach the Gardner cabin.
1: Don't figure we're calling on old Andy too soon, do you, Bull?
2: Steve's been gone 3 weeks, ain't he?
1: Yeah, but I don't...
2: But nothing. I savvy them Injuns by Big Stone Canyon. If they didn't scalp Steve for going in there, I'll eat my shirt.
1: They most likely did, but you can't be sure.
2: Look here, Jake. If Steve was alive, he'd have been back here by this time after finding out he got fooled.
1: Yeah, maybe.
2: And if he ain't been killed, it don't make no difference. Just so he ain't around.
1: Huh? Why don't it?
2: Because I've been looking things up. And I found where he's got both his claims registered in his pa's name.
1: Is that a fact?
2: Uh-huh. We're going to get Andy to sell out to us, or I'll know the reason why.
1: He ain't like Steve. I ain't worried about him not selling it.
2: Nope, Andy. Me and Jake.
3: You wouldn't walk in here like that if Steve was down.
1: This ain't no time for hard words, Andy. We got some bad news for you.
3: Bad news?
2: About Steve, your boy.
3: There ain't nothing happened to him, has there?
2: Well, it's... Oh, shucks, you tell him, Jake.
3: Wait till I sit down.
1: Sure.
3: I thought I was getting stronger since Tonto's been here, but I reckon I'm a mite weaker than I figured.
1: Andy,

0: don't seem no ways possible.
1: The trapper told us. He wouldn't have no reason for lying about it.
0: I reckon not.
2: I don't suppose you're any too well fixed for cash, are you, Andy?
0: If it hadn't been for Tonto, I wouldn't have had nothing to eat. And to think it was Tonto got my boy killed.
2: What we was thinking was that maybe now, needing cash like you do, you'd consider selling the claim.
0: Selling?
1: Well, why not? You ain't got the strength to work it.
0: No.
1: And what if Steve was again selling it to us? He sure wouldn't ask you to starve on account of the way he felt.
0: I don't know. It don't seem hardly right. But there ain't nobody else that'll buy it. And I gonna have cash for grub.
2: Then you'll sell, sure enough?
0: Give me time to sort of think it over, won't you?
1: Sure, if that's what you want, Andy. We ain't gonna rush things. Only...
0: Yeah?
1: Well, even if you do like this redskin that's been staying with you, I wouldn't think you'd exactly hanker to be living off him no longer after what happened.
0: Just let me think it over, that's all. I'll give you your answer tomorrow.
2: Good enough. Let's get home, Jake. I reckon Andy'd like to be alone for a spell.
1: Uh-huh. We'll be back again tomorrow at just the same time.
0: I'll be here.
2: Good day, dear.
0: Steve gone. The boy I raised all these years. There want no finer boy anywhere.
2: Andy.
0: A masked man.
2: Listen to me, Andy. Steve isn't dead.
0: But they just told me.
2: I know what they told you, but I'm telling you the truth.
0: But,
2: Here, read this. It's a note from Steve. I think it'll explain everything.
0: Why, he says he's been with you all this time.
2: He has.
0: But why didn't he let me know? Why?
2: It was hard on you, Andy, but it had to be done this way. If you'd known the truth, Bull and Jake might have guessed it. This way, they're convinced you believe Steve is dead.
0: But, stranger, I still don't
2: see... Does that note convince you that I'm your friend?
0: Steve says to trust you, mister, and I reckon what Steve says is good enough for me.
2: Good. I've learned a number of things lately. Enough to find a way to punish Bull and Jake.
0: What's that?
2: They plotted Steve's death, Andy. But if you do exactly what I tell you, they'll be brought to justice.
0: They schemed to kill Steve?
2: They did.
0: Why, the low-down, rotten skunks? Stranger, tell me what your scheme is.

0: indeed. We're back like we promised we'd be.
1: I don't reckon you feel much like talking business the way things are, but, well, after all, you got to think of how you're going to live.
2: That's all right, fellas. Sit down.
0: Well, now, you're taking it real sensible. Sure, we'll sit down.
1: Have you made up your mind yet?
2: I suppose, rightly, I ought to sell.
1: Oh, sure, you're sure.
2: And like I told you before, there ain't been nobody but you fellas ever gave an offer for the claim.
0: Shucks, why should they? The vein run out, didn't it?
2: That's what I can't figure. If the claim's no good, what do you fellas want with it?
0: Now, look here, Andy. Don't get the notion we're going to offer a whole pile of cash for the mine.
2: What do you give me?
1: Oh, $100? We don't aim to be stingy about this.
2: It ain't enough.
1: Huh? Why, you're loco.
0: Shucks, don't argue with him, Jake. We'll give $200.
2: Nope. If you want that mine, you'll give $1,000.
1: We say that's twice as much as you paid us for that other claim.
2: Uh-huh.
1: Well, we won't consider...
0: Shut up, Jake. Andy, it's a bargain. We'll pay you $1,000. Though why we're so doggone soft-hearted, I'll be blamed if I know.
2: You got the cash with you?
0: How much are you carrying, Jake?
1: I got it if you don't mind taking folding money.
2: Folding money will do me. Just a second. I got the papers here all ready for signing.
0: Good enough. How about witnesses?
1: Wait, I think I seen a couple of fellas just pass by. They'll do all right. Hey, you fellas.
3: Calling us?
1: Step in here a minute, won't you?
3: Sure.
0: They coming?
1: They're right here. Howdy, fellas. Step in. Don't mind witnessing some papers, do you?
4: Shucks, glad to oblige.
2: Here's the papers, fellas. And here's pen and ink on the table. Look the papers over, then sign up and pay me the cash.
0: Look at them papers.
1: Them the right ones, Bull?
0: Let me see. Yeah, these are the ones, all right.
1: Where's that pen, huh?
5: Whoa, what the?
6: An outlaw.
1: Wearing a man.
5: Stand still, all of you.
6: Are you?
5: Come on, careful, Jake. He looks like you'll plug you.
7: I will if you slap leather.
2: What do you want with us? If this is a holdup, you'll pay for it, mister.
6: Well, we ain't got no cash on a stranger. Honest, we ain't.
7: I'll see about that. Line up there.
5: You can.
7: And keep still.
6: Take your hands off of me. I ain't got no cash, I told you.
7: Don't move. I'll search the rest of you. You there. You.
8: Yeah.

0: worth taking.
1: We told you we didn't have
0: any. I just wasted my time on you.
1: Now I'm going. If a man follows me outside of this door within the next 10 minutes, he'll get drilled.
2: Ooh.
3: Gosh, he never even touched the pocket that had my cash in it.
0: Well, maybe he didn't. We're going to sign these papers pronto and give the cash to Andy. Then if that crook comes back again, it'll be Andy that's robbed instead of us. Here, hand me that pen.

0: The deed was transferred and the money paid. Then, the next day, Bull and Jake, congratulating themselves on their cleverness, went to work with pick and shovel in the mine.
1: I gotta rest a minute, Jake. That's hard work.
2: Oh, it sure is.
1: The more I think this deal over, Jake, the funnier it strikes me.
2: It was a slick one, all right.
1: But the best part of it is that even when we get through to where the vein starts again, old Andy won't be able to say nothing. It ain't our fault we run into high-grade ore. And it's happened lots of times before that mines that were supposed to be worthless started paying again.
2: Yeah.
1: The old galoot kind of surprised me, though. I never reckoned he'd be stubborn enough to hold out for what he did.
2: Shucks, I thought he'd jump at the chance to get 100 for his claim.
1: Well, it don't matter none. If we'd paid 10 times as much, we'd still be getting the bargain. Well, this ain't getting us nowhere, standing here talking. Yeah. How much further do you figure we have to dig, Jake?
2: Maybe 5, 6 feet.
1: Well, then, let's get at it.

0: strike the vein?
1: Yeah, look, and the color.
0: By golly, you're right. Jake, we bought a fortune for $1,000.
1: Yeah, look at that.
2: Stop working now.
1: What, the same mask, man?
0: Come on, men.
2: Well, folks, thanks for doing that work for me. You too, Jake.
1: Hey, Steve.
0: We thought you was dead.
2: Well, I ain't, and I've come back to claim my mine.
1: You can't do it.
0: We don't care what happened. This mine was bought and paid for by us.
1: Even if you ain't dead, Steve, your pa had the right to sell it.
3: And he sold you men of mine, but not this one.
1: Huh?
0: What's that?
3: If you look at your deed again, you'll find you bought the mine, you sold it, and sold to Steve some time ago.
1: That ain't so. Fool, you looked at them papers, didn't you?
0: He's trying to bluff us. Of course I looked at them. And they was for this mine right here.
3: Oh, they were when you looked at them.
0: What do you mean?
3: But you didn't sign the same papers you looked at.
1: Look, the masked fella's giving you the right of it, fellas.
0: But we signed the papers was on the table.
3: You remember when I came in the cabin yesterday?
1: And held us up?
3: He was so busy watching me that you didn't pay any attention to Andy. He'd had a second group of papers prepared, and he substituted those when you weren't looking.
0: Boy, the dirty.
3: It was your own fault. You couldn't wait until the papers were signed and the money given to Andy. You wanted him to be the loser in case of another holdup.
1: Oh, you tricked us.
0: I'll show
3: you. Watch out, Andy.
0: Ooh, let go of my arm. Hey, you're breaking it.
1: Drop that gun.
0: There it is.
4: I'll take care of the cooks now, stranger.
1: The sheriff.
3: They're your prisoner, Sheriff.
4: I'll see if they get a plenty. If we can't hold him on nothing else, assault with intent to kill, keep him in jail a mighty long time. All right, boys, bring them along.
1: Come on. Good guy, Steve. I was sure glad to hear it when the masked man told me you were still alive.
5: Paul, when I first met up with the masked fellow, I figured him to be a friend of these skunks. But it didn't take me long to figure different after I talked to him.
1: But how did he find out there was gold here?
5: He didn't know it till after these crooks started to work. He said we'd let them think they'd bought the mine, then they'd show why they wanted it.
1: Well, I'll be doggone. They showed us where the gold was, and on top of that, paid us back twice as much as we paid them for that no-good claim they sold us.
5: Paul, now you can go east and get all the fancy doctrine you need.
1: Look here, Stevie. I don't need no doctrine. The masked feller made us rich, and the Injun made me well. Them two fellers beat anything I ever seen.

0: When the Western United States was first opened to settlers, many criminals traveled to the new territory in the hope of finding easy wealth. They soon realized, however, that wealth could only be purchased by hard work, so they turned to robbery and cattle rustling. It was these men that the masked rider of the plains fought so tirelessly. It was only through his efforts that law and order was finally established on the frontier. And now return with us to those thrilling days when the West was young. From out of the past come the thundering hoofbeats of the great horse Silver. The Lone Ranger rides again.
1: Come on, Silver! We're heading for Prairie Grove! Tell us waiting on the trail ahead! Hello, Silver! Away!
0: Our story opens in the town of Prairie Grove, a typical frontier settlement in southwestern Texas. It is late afternoon, and Clem Barton, a rancher, hurriedly enters the small post office on the main street.
2: Fred. Hey, Fred. I'm in a doggone big hurry. You got any mail for me?
3: Might have.
2: Well, then give it to me quick. I'm looking for something special.
3: Now, just hold your horses. I'll have a look. Offhand, can't exactly recollect whether there was something for you or not.
2: Don't be so fired slow about it.
3: Just a second. Yeah, for something. This is yours, I reckon. What are you being so blame hasty about?
2: I got to meet Banker Shaw at 5 o'clock, that's why, and it's just about five now. Oh, here, give me that.
3: You're meeting Banker Shaw?
2: I am, but this is what I'm looking for. Yippee, this is it, all right.
3: If you're planning to see the banker, you better get a hustle on. He's getting ready to take that stage.
2: What's that?
3: Look for yourself, if you don't believe me. There's a stage just across the street.
2: Well, of all the...
3: Looks to me like he kind of forgot about you.
2: Well, I'll catch him. Hi there, Banker Shaw. Hey.
4: Me, Clem?
2: Gosh, Mr. Shaw, what are you doing with your bag all packed and everything? You ain't forgot our business, have you?
4: Eh, business? What business?
2: You know, the ranch, the mortgage.
4: Mortgage? By thunder, Clem, it clean slipped my mind.
2: Gosh, I was hoping we'd get things cleared up today. Look, Mr. Shaw, step back away so those folks won't hear us, won't you? The stage won't be leaving for a couple minutes yet.
4: Well, come along. Now, what is it that's a doggone secret?
2: Well, it's like this, Mr. Shaw. I just now got the cash I sent for to pay off the mortgage. And I'd sure hate like blazes to take the risk of keeping it on me.
4: Well, that's a shame, Clem. I'm sure sorry I forgot about our appointment. If I wasn't going to Gold City, you could give me the cash now, and then you wouldn't have to worry about it.
2: But can't you put off your trip till tomorrow, Mr. Shaw?
4: Sorry, Clem. My business here is a sight too important for that.
2: But then how about leaving the cash in your bank for the night?
4: Now, Clem, you know better than that. The bank's closed up tight this late in the day. Of course, you could have him take care of it over to the cafe.
2: After all the holdups there's been, not by a blame sight.
4: Then I reckon you'll just have to take it home with you again.
2: But when are you coming back?
4: When? Oh, I'll be back tomorrow evening. I'm just staying overnight.
2: Could I see you tomorrow night, then?
4: Yes, I suppose you could.
2: Of course, the mortgage ain't due for another week yet. But I won't feel real easy keeping $5,000 out to the ranch.
4: And I don't blame you, Clem. Well, let's say you meet me tomorrow night at 10 o'clock, then. That good enough?
2: Oh, that'd do just fine.
5: Get aboard, folks. We're set to travel.
4: Well, the stage's ready to leave, Clem. Sorry I couldn't do no better for you.
2: Oh, we'll make out, I reckon. So long, Mr. Shaw.
4: Tomorrow at 10, then. Good day to you.
5: I'm right in, Mr. Shaw. We're nearly 5 minutes late getting started already.
4: I'm ready, driver.
5: Get up there. Get along with you. Get along with you.

0: You ain't forgot the time, have you, Clem?
1: Sophie? Well, what time is it?
0: Most 9 o'clock. You said you had to be to meet Mr. Shaw in town at 10.
1: Oh, gosh, I was near forgetting. Get the cash out of the cupboard for me, won't you, Sophie? I'll have to make tracks.
0: Uh-huh, I'll get it.
1: My hat. Where in blazes is my hat?
0: Your hat's on the chair where you put it. I declare, when you get fussed, you never know what you're doing.
1: Well, I reckon I'm just feeling good knowing the mortgage is going to be paid up, honey. It was mighty nice of your brother Ned to give us a lend of it.
0: You'd better be careful with it. From what he says, things being the way they are back east, he won't be able to send you no more.
1: You bet I'll be careful.
0: Here it is, Clem. Now, you put it in a good, safe place.
1: Yeah. There. It won't fall out of that inside pocket, I reckon. Now, where'd you say my hat was? Oh, here it is.
0: Oh, you hurry to town.
1: The horse is all saddled outside. Nice moonlit night to ride.
0: Well, you take care of yourself.
1: Who in the blazes is that?
0: Whoever it is, don't you stop to talk to him. You just keep going.
1: An engine.
2: Oh.
0: What you want, Redskin? Don't stand there, Clem. I'll deal with the engine.
1: I'm a-going, honey.
0: All right, engine. What you say you want it?
2: Me want food. Me pay you.
0: Food? Well, land's sake, we ain't got a whole lot on hand, but you're welcome to share. It's just for yourself?
2: No. Me got friend.
0: Oh, there's two of you. Another redskin, huh?
2: Him white friend.
0: White friend? Then why don't he come up and ask for the grub instead of sending an engine after it? Is that him standing below in the shadows? Well, I reckon it don't matter, though. You just wait till I have a look in the kitchen and I'll see.
2: There, if... sharp.
0: Oh, that's the way Clem rode.
3: Hello, to your horse. Something's happened.
2: Me come.
0: Stranger, don't let nothing happen to Clem. Help him.
3: Hurry, Tonto. Keep me ready. Come on, Tonto. Come on, Silverboy. Can't sit, fella. Shot came from the trail, Tonto.
2: Not right.
3: Sounded like a rifle. Hurry, Silver, old fella. Come on there, Silverboy. Can't sit, old fella.
2: You, look.
3: There's a horse. And there's a man lying on the trail. Oh, Silver.
2: Over.
3: The man left the ranch house when you knocked on the door.
2: Him same fella.
3: He's not dead.
2: Bullet cut cross head.
3: Yes. Didn't wound him seriously, but it was enough to knock him out.
2: Oh, no. Him come too.
3: He'll be conscious in a moment. Look, Tonto. The shot must have come from behind that cut bank. It's a perfect spot to hide if he wanted to drag out some man on this trail. The man who fired the shot could follow down the gulch and make his escape unseen.
1: Oh, the cash.
3: He'll be all right, friend. The bullet only scraped your scalp.
1: Wait, I gotta look. The cash.
3: You were carrying money?
1: It's gone.
3: It was stolen? How much did you have?
1: $5,000 in folding money. $5,000 in all of it borrowed. Your mask. You're the fella that shot me. Were you?
3: Easy, Clem. Your wife can prove we were at the ranch house when the shot was fired.
1: But we
3: didn't know you were carrying money on you. Here. Feel well enough, ride back to the house.
1: Just let me rest a minute, stranger.
3: Can you answer some questions?
1: Huh? What questions?
3: How many people knew you had that money?
1: Nobody. That cash come from the east, and I never told nobody about getting it.
3: No one at all?
1: Well, I did tell Banker Shaw, but he don't count. What I mean is, it was him I was taking the cash to. So he'd have just as much reason as me for keeping it secret.
3: I see.
1: Oh, doggone this head. You see, Banker Shaw holds a mortgage on my place, and I was going to pay it off tonight.
3: A mortgage for $5,000?
1: Uh-huh.
3: But from what I've seen of your place, it isn't worth that much.
1: Well, as a matter of fact, stranger, it ain't. But when I asked for that $5,000, I needed it bad. And if the banker was willing to lend it, I wasn't going to put up no objections.
3: Then Shaw would be more anxious to have you pay the mortgage than to take over your ranch.
1: Shucks, I ain't suspecting him, stranger. You just asked me who knew about the cash, and I told you.
3: Of course, he might have been careless and said something that was overheard.
1: Banker Shaw don't ever say anything careless-like. And besides, he couldn't have told nobody. We fixed up our meeting tonight just when he got on the stage yesterday. He's been out of town ever since. The stage is only due in now.
3: We're going to try and get your money back for you, Clem.
1: Say, do you mean that?
3: We do.
1: Gosh, you're sure a strange sort of fella to be wearing a mask and riding with a redskin.
3: We're not crooks, Clem. You think you can make it back to the house now? Your wife will be worried.
1: Well, I reckon I can. Give me your hand, will you?
3: Here.
1: Oh, my head's like to split.
2: Here. Hold on.
1: Oh. Thanks, Injun.
3: I'll help you, Clem.
2: Yep. There you are.
1: Golly, I sure don't know what I'm going to say to Sophie when I get home. I'll sure get a tongue-lashing with the cash gone and no way to borrow more.
2: Steady, Silver.
3: How soon does the mortgage have to be paid, Clem?
1: Well, there's just 6 days left.
3: A lot can happen in 6 days. You ready, Tonto?
2: Be ready.
1: Say, which way are you heading? Ain't you going back to the house with me?
3: Not now, Clem, but we'll see you later.
2: Hurry up!
1: Ain't the blamedest fellas I ever seen.

0: That night, the Lone Ranger and his faithful Indian companion Tonto made camp. But the next morning, they returned to the dry gulch to search for some trace of the man who had robbed Clem Barton.
1: Oh, don't shout.
2: Too dark to follow the trail last night, Kemosabe. The moonlight didn't help any in this gully, but we may find something today.
1: There, empty shell.
3: Yes.
2: Look, here's where the man kneeled to shoot. You can see the mark of his knee in the soft earth.
1: That's right.
2: And there are hoof prints.
1: Horse got broken shoe.
2: A broken shoe on the left forefoot. That was a small horse. You can see how light the prints are.
1: Isn't that right?
2: Here's where he left the gulch. I'm afraid we can't trail him, Tonto.
1: No. Him ride on hard ground. Him not leave trail.
2: Yeah, but I knew what he was about.
1: Now what we do?
2: There's some things I don't understand, Tonto. The outlaw must have known Clem had that money.
1: That right.
2: But Clem says the banker was the only one to know. If he'd loaned more than the ranch was worth, he stood to lose if the money wasn't delivered.
1: Here, Silver. Here, Scout.
2: We're going to town, Kemosabe.
1: You've got plans?
2: Not yet. But the things I want to find out. Come on, Silver.
1: Get him up, Scout.
0: Two hours later, the Lone Ranger, disguised but without his mask, sat at a table in the cafe with Tonto. They watched a hard-faced man called Pete as he talked with the banker.
2: Tonto, the hoof prints left by Pete's horse are exactly the same as those we saw in the gulch. I wonder what business he could have with the banker.
1: It looked plenty strange.
2: Too bad we can't hear them. At least we can stay and see what happens.
4: Well, Mr. Joe, I better be on my way.
5: Even already?
4: Yeah, I gotta. But I'll be seeing you again.
5: Maybe there'll be some more business we can do together.
4: I sure hope so.
6: Hey, Clem. What happened to your head, Clem?
7: Get in the shooting scrape?
6: Hey, hold on and tell us about it. Not now, boys. I gotta talk to Mr. Shaw.
8: Howdy, Mr. Shaw. Can I sit down?
5: Go right ahead.
8: Thank you.
5: Now maybe you'll let me know what you got to say for yourself. You kept me waiting last night till after midnight.
8: Mr. Shaw, I was shot at. That's how I come to be wearing this bandage.
5: Shot at?
8: And the cash stole from me.
5: Well, who done it?
8: Well, that's something I don't know. The only fellas I seen was a masked man and an Injun that rode up when they heard the shot. The bullet knocked me out cold.
5: A masked man and a redskin? Why, there, the crooks have stole your cash.
8: You're mistaken, Mr. Shaw. Sophie says they was at the house when the shot was fired.
5: Then they had a partner with them. Don't you see it? Their partner could have shot you, then rode off. Them other fellas talked to Sophie so they'd have an alibi. Then they rode up and stole the cash off you while you were still out. And it worked because you was idiot enough to think the same fellow that shot you must have got the cash.
8: Say, do you really think that?
5: I'll bet every penny in my bank it's so.
8: Mr. Short, wouldn't surprise me none if you was right. Hey, look over there. That's the same engine. And that fellow with him. He's about the same build.
5: We'll I'll bet find that... out about this. Man, grab that redskin and his friend. Get a hold of him.
8: There they go.
5: Out of that way. Come on, after them.
6: They're through the door. They're heading for their horses.
5: Grab your gun.
8: Make them stop.
5: There they are.
8: Thrill them.
5: Ben, this is a job for the sheriff. Tell him Clem just had $5,000 stolen. And those are the fellas that stole it.
0: The curtain falls on the first act of our thrilling Lone Ranger drama. Before the next exciting scenes, please permit us to pause for just a few moments

0: Now to continue the story. The Lone Ranger and Tonto, suspected of the theft of Clem's money, made their escape from town. Their great horses carried them safely beyond pursuit, but that night they returned under cover of darkness.
1: That's Pete's place up ahead, isn't it, Tonto?
2: And there, like in cabin.
1: That means he's still at home. Tonto, we've got to make him talk.
2: That's right.
1: The man who would fire from cover must be a coward. I think we can persuade him to confess whether he planned that robbery alone or whether someone else gave him his instructions. Someone must have told Pete about the money.
2: Maybe banker tell him.
1: Shaw loaned more money than the ranch was worth. But Clem forgot that the banker could have hired someone to steal the money and that way get the ranch, too.
2: That's right.
1: Tonto, just saw Pete through the window.
2: Silver.
1: He may not be alone. We'll have to take a chance.
2: That's right.
1: Come.
3: We're
1: going to have a talk, Pete.
3: A mask, man, you...
1: Don't slap, Mother.
3: Get over here.
1: Alone, huh? Take his gun, Tonto.
3: I ain't got it. I leave my shooting man alone. What's the idea?
2: He got gun.
1: Good. Throw it aside.
3: Take a hold up.
1: No, Pete. But you're going to tell us about your holdup.
3: Huh?
1: You shot Clem. He stole the cash he was bringing to town.
3: You're a loco.
1: You can't lie out of it, Pete. You shot him from the dry gulch next to the trail. We found the prints of your horse.
3: My horse?
1: We didn't know it was yours until we saw you ride up to the cafe today. But when you did, it gave your game away.
3: That ain't so.
1: Who was your partner, Pete?
3: Partner?
1: Someone told you Clem had that money. I have a good idea who that person was, but I want the information from you.
3: Now, look here.
1: Are you going to talk?
3: Let me go.
1: Talk, I said. Talk or take the beating of your life.
3: Quit scathing me.
1: I've got no mercy for a crook like you. Talk.
3: Help.
1: That's only a start. Get up.
3: Wait, I...
1: Stand by the door, Tonto. If he makes a break for it, stop him.
2: Him not get away.
3: Don't hit me.
1: You're bringing this on yourself, Pete. You can save yourself by telling me what I want to know.
3: I don't know nothing.
1: Very well.
3: Stand back.
1: You've asked for it.
3: Don't. I'll talk. Let me loose. I'll talk. Honest, I will. Just don't beat me up.
1: Quick.
3: It was this way. I was down by the cafe the other day. That is fine.

0: found out the name of the man who gave Peters information, Tyler. But there's still more to do.
1: Steady, Silver. What's that?
0: They've got to trick him into returning the money. It won't help Clem to get the guilty man if the money isn't found.
1: You got plans?
0: I have. We're going to call on the banker.
2: Hi-yo, Silver!

0: Dan.
1: Open this door.
0: Just a second.
1: Come on, Tonto. Inside. And close the door, Shaw.
2: The masked man Clem told me about.
1: Right.
2: At the same engine.
1: You didn't think we'd be back in town, did you?
2: The sheriff's looking for you fellas. I'll tell
1: you. You're not leaving the house. And if you try to reach that rifle hanging above the fireplace, you'll never make it. I can draw before you've taken another step.
2: You can't get away with
1: it. We'll see about that. Shaw, I know who's responsible for the theft of Clem's money.
2: You ought to know. You took it.
1: That accusation won't stand, Shaw. Tonto and I can prove we're innocent.
2: You can't.
1: What's more, you're going to help us prove it.
2: What's that?
1: I meant exactly what I said. You a friend of Clem's?
2: I am.
1: And you want his money returned to him?
2: Of course I do.
1: Then listen to me and stop looking toward your gun. You'll listen whether you like it or not.

0: The following day, Shaw, the banker, entered the cafe, looked around a moment, then made his way toward a man standing at the end of the bar.
1: Hello, Mr. Shaw.
2: Howdy, fellas. Hello there, Jake. Good afternoon, Fred.
3: Howdy, Mr. Shaw. Looking for something to settle the dust in your throat?
2: Don't mind if I do. Have one with me, Fred?
3: Glad to. Say, what are you so pleased about? I ain't seen you with such a grin in your face since you shot the fellas that tried to hold up your bank.
2: Just had a stroke of luck, that's all.
3: Yeah?
2: Come on. Let's sit over that table here and I'll tell you about it. Hey, barkeep. Two of the usual. Bring them to our table.
4: Sure thing, Mr. Shaw.
2: Sit down, Fred.
3: There. Now, what in blazes is it all about?
2: I suppose you know I'm holding the mortgage on Clem's ranch.
3: That ain't nothing for you to be grinning about.
2: No?
3: Give him $5,000 for that mortgage, didn't you?
2: Yep.
3: And he got the cash together to pay you off. It was stole from him, wasn't it?
2: It sure was.
3: And he can't get another $5,000 to pay you with, can he?
2: Nope.
3: And if you can find anything in that to make you happy, I admire to know what it is. If it was me, I wouldn't give half the size of that mortgage for Clem's place. And if you can grin about losing more than $2,000, you must be off your head.
2: You're just postmaster, Fred. Nobody'd expect you to understand these things.
3: And you mean to sit there and as much as say you want Clem's place?
2: I ain't said it yet, but that's the fact.
3: It beats me.
2: Here comes the barkeep. I reckon you're needing a drink worse than I am. Just set him down, barkeep. This will pay for him.
5: Yeah, thanks, Mr. Shaw.
6: There you are.
2: You can keep the change.
5: If you want anything more, just holler.
3: Look here. I've been thinking over what you just said.
2: Yeah?
3: And I've got a notion why you want Clem's ranch. Maybe I'm wrong, but I'm betting I ain't. There's something on that ranch that makes it valuable.
2: Now, what would that be?
3: I don't know, but whatever it is, you know about it.
2: Hmm.
3: Maybe it's gold, maybe it's oil, but that don't matter. There's something on or in that ranch worth a heap of cash. Something that's got nothing to do with the cattle. Because there ain't a cattleman alive that'd pay you $5,000 for that measly, dried-up ranch. Now, come on. Tell me what it is.
2: It's been nice talking to you, Fred.
3: Wait. You haven't even tasted your drink.
2: Change my mind. I don't want it. Good day to you, Fred.
3: I savvy why you're leaving. I came too blame close to the truth, didn't I?
2: Now, it's you that's off your head. See you later.
3: Now, I wonder. By heaven, sure as thunder, that's it. I'm going to find out.
5: Hey, Fred, what's wrong with you?
3: Huh?
5: You look as though something bit you.
3: Something did, just about.
5: Yeah?
3: You saw me talking to Banker Shaw just now, didn't you?
5: Of course I did. Didn't I bring you your drink?
3: Barkeep, there's something blame funny going on.
5: Huh?
3: You know what Banker Shaw told me? He wants to foreclose on Clem. He was laughing about it.
5: No.
3: I'm telling you the truth.
5: But he'd be losing money.
3: Barkeep, I'm just wondering if he would.
5: Huh?
3: Don't you tell nobody I said it. But he's got a reason for foreclosing. And just between you and me, barkeep, maybe that same reason would make him keep Clem from paying off. Mind you, I ain't saying it so. But it seems to me it's a mighty strange thing. Mighty strange.

0: $1,000. The bankers aim to make himself rich with planned grants.
1: What's that?
0: There's oil or gold on it.
1: Oh, my golly, if that's so, just what's the banker up to?
0: We'll find out.
2: It was Banker Shaw had Clem robbed. He aims to get his ring.
0: He must have been done the banker, done it. Why else did he want to foreclose?
1: No. You know what? We ought to set the sheriff on him.
0: Sure. Banker done it, sure as shooting.
1: He can't get away with a thing like that.
2: Hanging's too good for a polecat like this.

0: is it, Fred?
1: Sure. You're in a heap of trouble.
0: Yeah?
1: Ain't you been uptown?
0: Nope, not since the last I talked to you.
1: Well, everybody's talking about your foreclosing on Lem. They're saying that if you're so blame anxious to get his ranch, maybe you took steps to see that he didn't pay you.
0: Nonsense.
1: Yeah? If you think I'm lying, you just go over to the cafe again and see what happens.
0: Yeah. You mean they really think it was me, Rob Clem?
1: They don't think nothing else.
0: But they know better than that. I'm no crook. Why, I wouldn't take a penny I didn't come by honest.
1: You needn't tell me that. I believe you. But it ain't all the folks in town knows you as well as I do.
0: There isn't going to be trouble, is there?
1: Look here, Shaw. You and me have known each other since we was young'uns.
0: Sure we have.
1: And we've been good friends all that time, too, haven't we?
0: I reckon so.
1: Well, then, you can believe what I'm saying. I've seen some mighty mean crowds. I can recollect the time the folks in town raided the jail and hung that crook who shot the other sheriff in the back.
0: But I...
1: Just you wait till I'm through talking. What I'm getting at is this. In all the time I've lived in this here town, I ain't never seen a crowd that meant business any more than the one that's gathering uptown tonight. Shaw, they're fixing to hang you.
0: Hang me?
1: They put two and two together and decided you're guilty.
0: They haven't any evidence.
1: That's just why they're going to hang you themselves instead of waiting for the law to do it.
0: They can't do that.
1: They sure as blazes are fixing to do just that. And you got just one chance to save your skin.
0: I got a chance, you see?
1: I got it all figured out. The only way you can keep from being hung is to show them you don't want Clem's ranch.
0: What's that?
1: That's this way, Shaw. If you'd said from the first you didn't want the ranch, then they'd never got the notion you was responsible for the holdup. Ain't that so?
0: I guess so.
1: Now, if you do something to prove you're willing to give it up, maybe the crowd will change his mind about you being guilty.
0: But what can I do?
1: I said we've always been friends, didn't I?
0: I heard you.
1: Well, I'm willing to buy that mortgage from you. Then I'll go uptown and tell the folks you sold it. After that, they'll have to figure you wasn't to blame.
0: I'll take my chances, Fred, before I'll lose my $5,000.
1: You won't be losing it.
0: You mean you'll pay me that much for the mortgage?
1: I will. But just because we're friends. There you are. $5,000 even. Now make over the papers in a hurry so I can get back and head off the mob.
2: That won't be necessary, Fred.
1: What? Where'd you fellas come from?
3: We were hiding behind this other door. And just waiting for you to show us whether you had that cash on you or not.
1: But, Sheriff,
4: The sheriff has already told the townspeople who was responsible for the holdup, Fred. A banker won't be bothered.
1: Look here, what in blazes is this all about?
4: Clem, bring him in.
5: Here's the other scum.
6: Well, you needn't shove me.
4: He tried to escape last night after we forced the truth from him. Patano and I brought him back.
3: Uh-huh. Then the mask color brought him around to my office and made him tell me who his partner was.
1: You ain't gonna believe anything he says, are you?
0: Fred, even without Pete testifying again, you, that $5,000 you just put on my desk would almost prove it. Where could you have saved $5,000 on the salary of a postmaster?
1: It's a mistake. You're framing me.
4: It's no mistake. But we nearly made one because Clem thought only the banker knew about his receiving the money. Clem forgot that he opened the envelope which contained it in front of you in your post office.
7: But the masked fella found out the truth all right.
0: And it was a masked man's scheme to make you think there was gold or oil on the ranch, Fred, so you'd hand over the cash you stole.
1: If I get my hands on him, I'll...
3: You ain't, Fred. You're going to jail.
0: And Clem, we might just as well take care of that mortgage right now. The masked fella cleared up the first robbery, but there's no sense in taking chances on another.

A fiery horse for the speed of light, a cloud of dust, and a hearty, hi-oh, Silver, the Lone Ranger.

0: Most of the soldiers who manned the forts on the western frontier of the United States were trained in the Civil War. They knew very little about fighting Indians, and time again, they turned to the masked rider of the plains for help. It was he, more than any other man, who brought law and order, peace and security to the new territory. And now return with us to those thrilling days when the West was young and adventure lay at the end of every trail. The Lone Ranger rides again.
1: Come on, Silver! There's going to be trouble at Fort Gardner! Hello, Silver! Hello!

0: Fort Gardner was little more than the blockhouse and the barracks. There was no stockade surrounding the buildings, for they were open to attack from only one direction. Our story opens late one night as Private Keating is doing sentry duty. He mutters to himself as he paces back and forth.
1: Gosh, it sure is lonesome standing guard. Oh, I wish I was in the barracks with Carl. What's that? Was a man made that noise? Who goes there?
2: Stan. Hey, Stan.
1: Huh? Who's there?
2: It's me, Carl. Who talks so loud?
1: Carl?
2: Keep your voice down, Stan.
1: What in blazes are you doing here, anyhow? I thought you were sleeping.
2: I got something else planned.
1: Yeah?
2: Stan, look here. You'd do me a favor, wouldn't you?
1: Shucks, ain't you the best friend I got?
2: And you're my best friend. Stan, I gotta go to town tonight.
1: To Redwood City?
2: Uh-huh.
1: But you can't. Major Brandon gave orders no one was to be allowed to leave or enter camp without his permission.
2: Sure, I know that, but... Well, this is something special.
1: Now, wait,
2: I promised Amy I'd be in town for sure tonight. It's her birthday.
1: Gosh, Carl, you could ask me anything else, and I'd be glad to do it. But if I let you through the lines and it's found out, I could be court-martialed.
2: It won't be found out.
1: I don't know about that. The Major's been gosh awful strict since there's been so much arms and ammunition stored of late.
2: But I'll be back before reveille. Honest, I would.
1: I can't do it. I just can't.
2: I didn't tell you all the reason for my wanting to get to town. But now I reckon I'll have to.
1: What's that?
2: It ain't only Amy's birthday. Her and me've got it fixed to be married tonight. I got the ring and the preacher's waiting for us.
1: Well, I'll be doggone. You never told me nothing about that afore.
2: Oh, he was keeping it secret.
1: Amy's a mighty nice girl, Carl.
2: You're blame right she is. And I want to marry her so she won't have to work in a cafe for Mike anymore. I wanted to have things a little easier for a change.
1: You're making it awful hard to say no.
2: And there's another thing.
1: Yeah?
2: I think I'm going to find out who's been stealing guns and things.
1: Huh?
2: Yep. Amy wrote she had a line on who the low-down skunk is. But she wouldn't put it in a letter for fear somebody else might see it.
1: Then, by gosh, it must be some fellow in town.
2: It's the way I got it figured. Oh, come on, Stan. Let me through, won't you? I'd do the same for you.
1: You'll promise to be back before morning?
2: I'll give you my word.
1: But where's your horse? You can't walk to town.
2: I got him tethered over by them trees.
1: I shouldn't be doing...
2: You're a real part, Stan.
1: But go ahead. I'll take the chance. It ain't as though you was a crook.
2: Thanks, Stan. I won't forget this. But I gotta hurry. Amy will figure I'm held up somewhere if I don't get there pronto.
1: This is a darn local thing for me to do. But shucks, if you can't do a friend a favor once in a while, what's a friend for?
2: Get up on there. Come on.
1: There he goes. He sure is in a hurry to get hitched up, all righty. Say, who are them two fellas coming this way?
3: Halt! Who goes there?
4: Friend.
3: Halt, I tell you.
4: Oh, that's the Lone Scout.
3: Oh. Your mask.
4: We want to go inside the lines. I wish to speak to Major Brandon.
3: You can't get by.
4: No?
3: Them's orders. Nobody gets in or out without the Major says so.
4: Did the rider who just left have the Major's permission?
3: Huh? What's that?
4: We just now saw a man riding away.
3: You didn't.
4: You deny it?
3: You must have been seeing things. There weren't nobody left camp.
4: Well, I might have been mistaken.
3: Sure you was.
4: But I still say we want to enter camp.
3: And I still say you can't.
4: Very well.
3: So you might just as well turn around and head back where you came from.
4: Come, Tonto. All right, old fellow.
5: Get him up, Scott.
3: And don't try to sneak in camp either, because it won't work.
4: On that sentry, the papers we carry from Colonel Hughes. But I don't want our errand known unless it's necessary.
5: Oh.
4: When the Colonel asked me to investigate the thefts from the fort here, he said it'd be best to act secretly.
5: And him, right.
4: And I had another reason for not insisting.
5: What, that?
4: The sentry lied to us.
5: Tonto know that.
4: We did see a man leaving camp. And if the sentry wanted to hide the fact, it looked suspicious. Maybe the rider was only a soldier wishing to spend a night in town.
5: Isn't that what you think?
4: I don't know. But he may have some connection with the thefts.
5: We soon find out.
4: Yes, we'll follow that rider and see where he goes.

0: The following morning, after roll had been called, it was discovered that Private Jordan was missing. Major Brandon made a hurried investigation, then sent an orderly to summon Stan Keating to his quarters. We see Stan as he enters the room.
1: You sent for me, sir?
2: Yes. Come in and close the door.
1: Yes, sir.
2: Private Keating, you were on guard duty last night?
1: Sure I was, sir.
2: You know that Private Carl Jordan is missing?
1: I heard some talk, sir.
2: I'm going to ask you a question. I want an honest answer. Did you let Carl Jordan through the lines last night?
1: I...
2: Speak up!
1: I did, sir.
2: Oh, just as I thought. You're both in on it.
1: He promised he'd be back. I couldn't see the harm in it, sir.
2: If that were all, there'd still be no excuse. But I think that this proves you two were the men getting the arms and ammunition out of the fort.
1: You don't mean that.
2: Last night, 20 rifles and a case of ammunition were taken from the fort.
1: No.
2: Men that would sell arms to be used against their own comrades are... Well, they're worse than murderers.
1: But it ain't so. I'm no crook, and neither is Carl.
2: Don't lie out of it.
1: Carl just went to see his girl. I'll stake my life on it.
2: Of course you'd have some such story.
1: You mean you really believe what you just said?
2: I have no direct evidence. But by heavens, I'll see that you pay for what you've done if it's the last thing I do.
1: It ain't right.
2: You forget yourself.
1: I don't care who or what you are. You can't say me and Carl are rotten yellow traitors that'd steal guns.
2: Shut up.
1: I won't shut up. You can't make
2: me. I'll teach you.
1: Stay away from me.
2: I'll take care of you.
1: I warned you. And I'd do it again for the things you said.
2: That's enough. Perhaps I couldn't convict you for running guns, but you struck your superior officer. You'll get no less than a dishonorable discharge.
1: I couldn't help it. You call me them things. Anybody else have done the same.
2: You'll be confined to the guardhouse. Orderly, come here.
3: Yes, sir?
2: Private Keating is under arrest.

0: At the court-martial that followed, it could not be proved that Stan was involved in the plot to steal arms for sale to hostile Indians. But for striking his superior officer, he was dismissed from the army with a dishonorable discharge. We see him now 2 days later, as he enters the cafe in Redwood City.
1: Howdy, soldier. Something for you?
2: Where's Amy, Mike?
1: What do you want to see her for?
2: I wanted to see if I could find out.
3: I want to speak to you, Stan.
2: Huh? Who are you?
3: Come. I'll explain that later.
2: How'd you know my name?
3: There's a table over here where we can talk.
2: But I got
3: to... Come along.
2: Well, all right, but I ain't got much time.
4: The last longhorns for the best day of the raid.
5: I guess they were.
3: Sit down.
2: Now, see here, just what do you want with me?
3: We met once before. You remember a masked man when you were on sentry duty?
2: Sure I do, but I got...
3: I'm that man. And I want to ask you some questions.
2: You're him?
3: You did let a man through the lines that night.
2: I reckon everybody knows about it now since I got kicked out of the army.
3: What do you know about him?
2: I can't see as how you got the right to interfere.
3: You're under suspicion, Stan. I advise you to tell me what you know.
2: Well, that's what I'm here for tonight. His name was Carl Jordan. He was my part, and I want to find out what happened to him.
3: Why did he leave camp that night?
2: Shucks, he was stuck on a dancer they got here. Amy Martin, her name is.
3: Yes?
2: He's going to marry her that night.
3: You're sure of that?
2: I told you Carl was my part, didn't I? He wouldn't tell me nothing that weren't so.
3: I see.
2: The major claimed him and me had something to do with the arms being stolen. But I happen to know he was going to find out about that, too, that night.
3: He was?
2: Uh-huh. Amy admitted him she knew who was in it. She said she'd tell him when he come to town.
3: Then that explains it.
2: Huh? Explains what?
3: Why Amy isn't here.
2: She's gone?
3: She disappeared yesterday.
2: It was her I wanted to ask about, Carl.
3: Stan, at first I believed you might be one of the thieves. But I asked questions about you and everybody spoke well of you.
2: Yeah?
3: There are several things I can't tell you yet, but I want you to remain in town until I see you again.
2: But what have you got to do with all this, stranger?
3: That's one of the things you'll learn later.
2: I don't know just what to think, but I'm free to say I like the way you talk.
3: I'm leaving now. But I expect you to keep still about what's been said and wait to hear from me.
2: Stranger, I'll do that.
3: Now's the time to talk to Mike.
6: Tonto, do that.
3: I think Stan Keating can be trusted. We'll find out soon.
6: Him look like plenty good feller.
3: Mike's standing alone now. Go over there. They'll be watching.
7: Budget 1500.
6: Me want make talk with you.
1: Huh? What do you got to say to me, Redskin?
6: We talk in... there.
1: In my office? Well, come along. But if you want to borrow some cash or something, it ain't going to do you no good.
6: No, that's not it.
1: Here we are. Go on in.
6: Now, you close the door.
1: You sure act as though you got something hefty on your mind, didn't you?
6: Me see bad thing.
1: Yeah?
6: Me see you kill feller.
1: Why are you?
6: You kill feller named Carl.
1: No, loco.
6: Me see you.
1: Just what's your game, Redskin?
6: You pay me cash, me keep still.
1: I get you. Trying to hold me up, huh?
6: Me tell law, you not pay me.
1: And if I give you cash, you'll keep your mouth shut?
6: Me not talk.
1: My cash is out to the bar. I'll have to go and get it.
6: That all right.
1: Now you stay here. I won't be but a minute.
6: Me wait.
1: You ain't looked around the room any, have you?
6: What you mean?
1: I'll tell you, Redskin. I don't savvy how come you seen me get that soldier. And I ain't sure just how much more you know. But the only windows in that room has got bars on them. And I'm leaving you in there till I get ready to come back and finish you off.
8: You quit, Tonto. Now try and get out.
1: Redskin and try to get me to pay him off in cash, would he? Well, you'll be darn sorry you tried to stunt like that after I'm through with him.
0: The curtain falls on the first act of our Lone Ranger drama. Before the next exciting scenes, please permit us to pause for just a few moments.

0: Now to continue our story. The Lone Ranger sent Tonto to Mike, the owner of the cafe, to accuse him of murder. Mike locked the Indian in the back room. Late that same evening, we see the Lone Ranger, unmasked but disguised, as he approaches Mike.
1: Mike.
2: Yeah? What's on your mind?
1: I see you're staying close to your office.
2: What's that to you?
1: I was wondering why.
2: Well, you can just stop wondering and start moving along. I ain't got no hankering for talk right now.
1: Take that key out of your pocket.
2: What key?
1: The key to your office.
2: Hey, what do you think?
1: Hurry. You're blasted. I saw you lock the door on the Indian that went in your office.
2: All I got to do is yell and you're done for, stranger.
1: Perhaps, but I've got you covered and you'll go before me. Now open that door.
2: I'll hurry. I am doing it. But I'll remember you. And when I find you again, you'll be taken care of.
1: Don't talk. Do as I tell you.
2: Blast you.
1: Careful what you do, Mike. It means your life.
2: There.
1: Come on, Tonto.
3: Tonto, know you come.
1: We're getting out of here, Kemosabe.
2: You'd better, Kemosabe. What's good for you?
1: Mike, if you come after us, it'll be the last thing you'll ever do.
2: You talk awful big.
1: Come, Tonto.
2: Don't forget what I said, stranger. You're gonna be took care of.
1: We'll get our horses, Tonto. We'll go back to camp for the night. And tomorrow I want to talk to Stan again.
3: Got plans?
1: I have now. What happened tonight proves things we only suspected before.
3: We play a good trick on Mike, eh?
1: He's watching us. He'd shoot if he dares.
3: Here, door.
1: One thing, Tyler. This proves Mike was the man who shot Carl.
3: Not right.
1: So far, we're the only ones who know Carl is dead.
3: Not right.
1: Stan told me Carl had received a letter from Amy saying she knew the thieves.
3: Not why Mike killed Carl.
1: It must have been. The trick we played proves Mike was the killer. The man we saw right away after Carl was shot the other night looked like Mike, but we'd never be able to prove it.
3: Me tell Mike me know him killer.
1: He believed you, or it wouldn't have made you a prisoner.
3: Yeah.
4: Steady, Silver.
3: There's plenty more work to do.
1: There's a lot to do. Find Amy, learn Mike's connection with the missing guns, and who in the fort is selling them. But we'll know all that before we're through.

0: The following night, when Stan left the cafe, Tonto stepped from the shadows and touched his arm.
1: What do you want with me, Injun?
2: You come. Tonto's horse wait outside town.
1: Did you say your name was Tonto?
2: Not right.
1: Well, what do you want with me?
2: Mask man, send me.
1: The mask man? Where's he at?
2: You come.
1: Has he found Carl yet?
2: No. Carl, dead.
1: Dead?
2: Mike, feller, kill him.
1: You know what you're talking about, Injun? You mean Mike in the cafe?
2: Not right.
1: Why, that low-down ornery polecat.
2: No.
1: Let go of my arm, Injun. I'm going back.
2: No.
1: Let go of me,
2: No, you listen. Tonto's friend tell you many things. You hear his plan.
1: Mike isn't going to get away with killing my pal.
2: No, you wait. You kill Mike now. You hang. You listen, Tonto's friend. Mike hang.
1: Where is he?
2: Him not far.
1: All right. I'll go with you and I'll listen. But I'm coming back here, Injun. Nothing's going to stop me from getting even.

0: Tonto brought Stan to the masked man's camp where the Lone Ranger explained his plan. Then for several days, all three of them watched the movements of the cafe owner. One night, Stan reined in his horse before Mike's home, dismounted, and entered the house without knocking.
1: What the?
2: You rotten killer.
1: Put down that gun.
2: You murdered my pard. You killed Carl without giving him a chance.
1: Who told you that?
2: I was talking to the Redskin that seen it.
1: That blasted Injun.
2: I'm going to drill you for what you done. Maybe the law'd let you go. The word of a Redskin don't count for much, but I'm taking things into my own hands.
1: Wait, listen.
2: I needn't try to beg off.
1: I'll give you cash. I'll do anything.
2: You're finished, Joe.

0: Excuse me.
1: We'll see about that.
2: Don't stay around the house. We'll be watching for you.
0: Yeah? Well, that's the last we'll ever see of him. I savvy them kids, all right. They get the nerve up once, but if something happens, it's gone for good.
2: Some are that way.
0: Got me curious, stranger. How'd you happen to show up just when you did?
2: I was coming to talk to you, then I heard that man threatening to shoot.
0: Uh-huh. Say, there's something about you. Ain't we met up before?
2: It's possible.
0: I just don't seem able to place you, though.
2: Mike, I want to make a deal with you.
0: A deal?
2: I happen to know you've been buying guns.
0: Huh? Who told you that?
2: And I have guns to sell.
0: Oh.
2: I can make you a good price.
0: There seems to me you know an awful lot.
2: I've heard things.
0: Mask, huh? Well, I reckon an outlaw like you might have ways of finding things out of that.
2: Are you interested?
0: I might be. I ain't just saying. But I got a notion you saved my life because you figured it'd be worth cash to you. Ain't that it?
2: Right now, I want to talk business.
0: That's what I meant. Well, what have you got to sell?
2: I can get you 20 Long Tom Springfields and a case of ammunition.
0: What's that you said?
2: I said 20 rifles and ammunition.
0: Where'd you get them?
2: I don't have to tell that.
0: I want to know, do you hear me? Where'd you get them?
2: I got my information from the fort.
0: You did, huh? Well, I...
2: Will you buy them? You can name your own price. I want to get rid of them.
0: I just bet you do.
2: I'll not make this offer again.
0: You got to give me time to think it over.
2: How much time?
0: Can you come back tomorrow?
2: Yes, I can do that.
0: Make it tomorrow night.
2: Very well. I'll be here at the same time. If you decide not to deal, I'll find another buyer.
0: I'll let you know.
2: Good.
0: Sell me my own guns, Willie. 20 rifles and ammunition is just what I got. By golly, I'm going to look into this. And if somebody's been double-crossing me, they're sure going to be sorry.

0: was the next day that four horsemen took cover behind a great boulder that concealed them from anyone passing by on the trail. Two of the horsemen were the Lone Ranger and Tonto. The others were Stan Keating and Colonel Hughes.
1: He'll have to come this way, Colonel.
2: We can't afford to let him escape us.
1: You can take my word, he won't.
3: We get him all right.
4: We've got to. He killed my part and fixed it so the two of us was branded thieves. I've got to clear my name.
1: You will, Stan.
2: And I think you can promise to be back in the Army with a promotion if this plan succeeds.
4: Thank you, sir. That's what I want more than anything else in the world.
3: Wait. You hear?
1: That must be him now.
2: Good.
1: Quiet.
5: Get up.
1: He'll soon be to the rise.
4: He's topping it now.
1: Then it's safe to follow him. Come on, Silver.
2: Get up.

0: An hour later, Major Brandon was busy at his desk in his quarters at the fort when he heard noisy footsteps coming down the corridor. The door burst open and Mike stood facing him.
1: You're the fella I want to see, you fool.
2: What are you doing here?
1: You know what brung me.
2: I told you we shouldn't be seen together. I gave you that pass through the lines only for an emergency.
1: You're a mighty smooth talker, ain't you?
2: If there's trouble, I'll...
1: You sold me guns, didn't you? Then you told that masked fella where they was hid so he could steal them and sell them again.
2: You're crazy.
1: But not so darn crazy I'm going to stand for being cheated.
2: Now, look here,
1: you needn't try to lie out of it. I want nobody but you and me knew where them guns was hid. But when I went to see if they were still there after talking to the masked fella, they was gone.
2: Gone? Impossible.
1: I've been playing square with you. But I should have known you're the kind of skunk that would try a stunt like this.
2: But I didn't have...
1: I've been taking all the risk. It's me that's been getting the guns to the Indians.
2: You've taken no more risk than I have.
1: Yeah? How about that soldier I had to shoot?
2: That was safe enough.
1: And how about the girl that wrote that letter to him? Ain't it a risk keeping her tied up over at the old Sunrise Mine?
2: I should have got rid of her.
1: Not me. She and me are going to get hitched just as soon as I can talk some sense in.

0: anyway, and you can't stay here. If someone should see us together...
1: I ain't leaving till I get back the cash I gave you for them guns. And what's more, I want enough cash to make up for the profit I lost on them, too.
0: I tell you, I don't know anything about them.
1: You won't pay me?
0: I'll not be responsible for something that's not my fault.
1: Why, bless you,
0: fool. Put down that gun.
1: I'll get you.
2: The game is up, for both of you.
1: Ah, you smashed my head.
2: I only hit that gun. All right, Colonel. I have them coming.
0: Why, you?
3: You're under arrest, Major. I've heard enough to convict both of you.
0: It was a trap.
3: And you were caught in it.
1: That's the same masked fella I've seen before.
3: I sent him here to find out about these thefts. You trapped him into admitting he killed Carl Jordan.
1: The masked fella did that?
3: He and the Indian saw Carl shot. But you joined the crowd in town too soon for them to make sure of your identity.
1: Then the Indian didn't really know nothing at all.
4: You got me into this, Mike.
3: The masked man trailed you until he found where the guns were hidden. Then he took them away and offered to sell them to you. He knew as soon as you found they were gone, you'd suspect your partner here in the fort.
4: So that's how you knew I was in it.
3: We followed Mike here.
5: Is everything cleared up now, sir?
3: It is. And you'll soon be a soldier again.
5: Thanks to the masked fella.
3: But first, you'll go to the Sunrise Mine with a detachment of men to rescue that girl.
5: Yes, sir.
3: And then we'll attend to these fellows.
1: But who in tarnation is that masked hombre?
3: Him? Why, he's the Lone Ranger.
1: Fire!

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1: 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Tonight's titles were Moccasin Prince, Goldmine Boundary, Mortgage Payment Due, and Trouble at Fort Gardner. This set of shows aired on the evenings of September 23rd, 26, 28, and 30, 1938. Tune in next Wednesday evening, same time, same place, for another set of thrilling and awesome Western shows, here on Audio Theater. This is your host, Evan, saying thanks for listening. Until then, have a good one.

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0: Come in. Welcome. I'm E.G. Marshall. Have you ever thought to yourself how much of your life is spent in dreams? Not only those that delight or haunt you in your sleeping hours, but the ones that are present in your waking hours. Dreams of happiness or despair, bright and possible in the morning, or gray and despondent in the tiredness of evening. Dreams of romance and acclaim, or dreams of bitter violence and shocking mayhem.
1: Just as I said, it's a ghost town.
2: Not the way I see it, school, Mom. You better take a closer look.
3: Hey, why, you crazy loco?
1: Hold on! We're going in! Hang on!

Our mystery drama, Ghost Town, was written especially for the Mystery Theater by Ian Martin and stars Lois Nettleton. It is sponsored in part by Buick Motor Division and Time Magazine. I'll be back shortly with Act One. To the

There I was with my new Buick Skylark. And there he was, just coming out of the store with a new coffee table. "I like your coffee table," I said. "I was going to buy one just like it." "Thank you," he said. "I like your Buick Skylark, too. I was going to buy one just like it." "Thank you," I answered. Then he suggested, "Listen, you like my coffee table and I like your Skylark. Why don't we get married?" What can I say? I guess it was love at first, Buick.

0: From Salt Lake City, if you were driving on vacation and wanted to wander through fresh countryside, you could forget Interstate 15 into Los Angeles and choose Route 6. And if you were Sarah Conway, teacher, looking for general background for your doctorate and preparing your thesis on the gold rush that shaped American history, you might wander even further afield into that dread nightmare desert known as Death Valley. And in it, to a place beyond death, a ghost among ghosts.
1: Well, Sheriff, still here?
2: I got Gibbs' statement from Miss Conway. Finish the autopsy?
1: Yes. I want to talk to you about that.
2: I'm going to want to talk to you about it, Doctor. But first, if there's any chance that Miss Conway might...
1: Oh, no, don't worry about that. A night's rest, medication, supportive treatment have done her wonders. Matter of fact, she might be able to give you enough right now, Sheriff.
2: Well, you mean it's all right to question her?
1: Well, that depends on whether she's up to answering. Let me talk to her first. Miss Conway, Dr. Garvey, how do you feel?
3: Oh, as if I'd been rung through a mincer and broiled slowly on an open fire.
1: So you have, in a sense. How's the headache?
3: From the accident?
1: Mm-hmm.
3: Well, that one's gone. I have another one now. What happened?
1: Well, that's what we'd like to know.
3: We?
1: Sheriff Brenner is with me.
2: Howdy, Miss Conway. We sure are mighty sorry to bother you.
3: I wish you were all I had to bother me. Death. I mean, you know who I mean. Even if I don't know who I mean. Is he dead?
2: You mean Desmond Polk?
3: Yes.
1: The man who was found with you near the car? If that's his name, he is most assuredly dead.
3: You sound strange when you talk about him.
1: Do I? Well, I gather you feel a little, strange about him yourself.
3: Yes. Oh, yes. My car?
2: Well, I'm afraid that's a total wreck, Miss Conway.
3: Oh, dear. How will I get home?
1: No need to worry about that. Your brother is driving in tomorrow from the coast.
3: I hope you didn't alarm my family.
2: Well, I reckon she was on the other foot, Miss Conway. They kind of alarmed us first when you turned up missing. A good thing they did. And we found you in time.
3: In time?
1: You were in shock. Pretty totally dehydrated, a moderate to severe concussion. Several badly cracked ribs.
3: But I'm all right now.
1: You have some physical discomfort for a while, but your body fluids have been restored. The ribs are taped. The concussion doesn't appear to have been too severe, although you may have some after effects of head pain, dizziness.
3: I wish I was sure that I won't have that all my life. I'm sure of what really happened.
2: Well, now, Miss Conway, you want to try to tell us?
3: Yes, I'll try. Oh, let me think. Where was I when you found me?
2: Right where your car had overturned, smack in the middle of the valley.
3: Oh, yes, about halfway through, yes. We just passed some place called Furnace Creek.
2: Oh, that's it. The middle of hell. The temperature there pretty near never goes below 100. And can get as high as 130 degrees plus. This time of year. Especially down that old back road you were driving.
3: That wasn't my fault.
2: Des Pogue made you turn off?
3: Yes.
2: Now, why?
3: You know who I am.
2: Well, we know you're a school teacher from Los Angeles and that you were on vacation.
3: Yes, well, sort of. I'd been in Salt Lake, and I'd covered most of the territory south and west of there. So I decided I'd sort of head back, splitting in between them through the country I hadn't seen.
2: Oh, what'd you come down, Route 6?
3: Yes, to Tonopah. And then I came south on 95 to Scotty's Junction. And I decided I really ought to go through Death Valley. Well, anyway, I got just past a little place called Scotty's Castle. And I looked at my gas gauge. It was pitilessly hot. Hard to breathe, even. And I figured before I went through the valley, I'd better get my gas tank filled. So, I pulled up to a lone gas pump in front of a kind of general store, and this old man came out. Could you fill her up, please? Regular?
4: You going on through?
3: Yeah, I thought I would. I mean, I've never really seen it from up north to south like this.
4: Well, I wouldn't recommend it. Not on no day like today.
3: It is awfully hot.
4: You ain't felt nothing yet. Time you get to the bottom of the valley, you're pretty near 300 feet below sea level. Like trying to breathe in one of them steam baths.
3: Well, it isn't all that far, is it?
4: Oh, not in a car, I reckon. About 100 miles. And if it gets too much for you, you could always turn off where 58 comes on across, or 190.
3: Well, we'll see. I would like to see the whole valley.
4: Whatever you say. But you get to the bottom, I swear you could fry an egg on the rock and never have to turn it over to get it cooked both sides.
3: Do you have a ladies' room?
4: Right around the side of the house. Door's open. We don't use keys this part of the country.
3: I tried running some cold water on my wrists and splashing it on my face. My dress was literally plastered to me. So I changed into some shorts and a sleeveless blouse. I didn't feel any cooler, but at least I was drier. When I came out, the man had gone into the store. I went in and paid him and bought some cold drinks. Then I came back to the car and began my trip into Death Valley. Within a mile, I was bathed in perspiration. And I'd pretty much made up my mind I would turn off where the man said, "Get out of that sweat bath." I turned on the radio to see if maybe I could pick up a weather report. And while I was flicking the dial, my eyes were taking in the desolate country. Dry, baked, salt-encrusted, sweeping away barren to the great mountains. Then, all of a sudden, my attention was held by the voice from the radio.
5: Escaping from the high-security state sanitarium, he savagely beat one guard who's still in a coma and severely injured another. Now, as sheriff of this county...
6: Turn it off, lady. Watch it now. Just stay on the road. Turn that squawk box off. This is a gun in the back of your neck. That's better. No. Don't slow down. Just keep driving.
3: How'd you get in my car?
6: When you went to the ladies' room, I climbed in the back. It's hot and all get out back here. I'm coming up front.
3: Who are you?
6: I'm a dangerous nut. Didn't you hear?
3: You mean you're the man, the one the sheriff was talking about?
6: That's me. Des Pogue. What's your name?
3: Why?
6: Don't make no difference to me. All I want is just a handle to call you.
3: My name is Sarah Conway.
6: You're a right cute little kitten. What are you doing heading into Death Valley all alone?
3: Well, I'm on my way home.
6: To where?
3: Los Angeles.
6: From where?
3: Well, the last big city I was in Salt Lake.
6: Why'd anyone in his right mind pick this route to travel?
3: Curiosity.
6: Oh, yeah. You know what that did? Killed the cat, didn't it? Or maybe the kitten? What was you so curious about?
3: I'm interested in anything that has a gold mining background.
6: Oh, yeah? How come?
3: As background for my doctor's thesis.
6: What are you, school teacher, something like that?
3: No, not something like that. I am a school teacher.
6: Tell me something. When they had me locked up, oh, long ways from here, I did a lot of reading. I'm no educated man, but there was this thing I was trying to puzzle out. Maybe you being a school teacher could help.
3: What were you trying to puzzle out?
6: You believe in the notion of the bad seed? Like if you plant some cactus-like and the first seed ever has got something wrong with it? Why, every plant that old cactus throws from then on in would be the same?
3: Well, if you want my opinion, I'd say that was a generally exploded theory.
6: Oh, yeah? How come you think you know so much, little old kitten school mom? You ever hear the real Despold?
3: I don't understand.
6: His real name was Desperado. What are you sawing down for?
3: Well, we're coming to Route 190. This is where I turn off.
6: Oh, no, you don't. Not now. You're taking me where I want to go.
3: Where's that?
6: You just keep on driving down to Furnace Creek, and then I'll tell you how to swing off to where we're going.
3: But where are we going?
6: Well, we're going back to Bone Dry Gulch to see if I can meet up with the first Despog. The one I was telling you about? Near as I can figure, my great-great-grandfather.
3: But that's four generations. He'd have to be dead for nearly 100 years.
6: Now, see, Miss School Mom, that's something I come a long ways to make real sure of. And if I can fix it right, I'm going to make certain sure he did die, good and proper. So I could never have been. You just keep on driving, ma'am. Unless you want to join the both of us.
0: The tall, dark man with the brooding eyes sitting beside her in the front seat seems relaxed and calm enough, the gun held loosely in his hand. But his fixed gaze and his irrational statements constantly stir the butterflies in Sarah Conway's stomach and send worms of fear wriggling along her backbone. For there is no question that Des Pog, if that's his name, is stark, staring mad. I shall return shortly with Act Two.
7: This is our favorite restaurant, Phyllis. What's the occasion?
8: I have something very important to tell you, Brad.
7: Oh, no.
8: This is the hardest thing I've had to do in my life.
7: Oh, no, Phil.
8: Believe me, it's the best for both of us.
7: You met Mom and everything, huh?
8: Well, you know how you've always resented my being witty and bright and urbane, Brad?
7: I don't anymore.
8: And how stupid you felt because I was so well-briefed in the daily events that affect our lives.
7: I loved it. I love stupid.
8: Well, I know how it must be resolved.
7: Don't say it, Phil.
8: Yes, I'm giving up Time magazine.
7: Oh, what?
8: Yes, Brad. Time and time alone gave me the je ne sais quoi that you never approached.
7: Time?
8: I flew to it each week and filled my cup from the depths of its lively literary basin.
7: Time magazine?
8: I've been without it a week already.
7: Time, the weekly news magazine?
8: Ask me what's going on in business, medicine, religion, art, or education.
7: What's going on?
8: I don't know. I haven't the faintest idea.
7: Oh, Phyllis, you mean...
8: Yes, without Time, I'm the same empty-headed boob you are.
7: Oh, I do love you.
9: Time makes everything more interesting, including you.

0: Sarah Conway's small, capable hands are white-knuckled now from grasping the wheel so tight. For 20 miles since they left Furnace Creek behind them, the man beside her, his eyes hooded, has sat immobile. But the big, muscular hand that holds the gun is steady, and the barrel is sighted straight towards her heart. Then, all of a sudden...
1: You can start to slow up around this bend.
2: What for?
1: There ought to be an old road forking off to the right, going on down deeper into the valley.
2: I don't think there's any road along here.
1: Of course there is. How else do you get to Bone Dry Gulch?
2: But it doesn't show on the map.
1: I reckon it might not at that. Bet the town don't either.
2: The town?
1: Bone Dry Gulch.
2: I thought you were talking about a place. There isn't any town of Bone Dry left. I've read about that.
1: Now, hold it. Ah, there she is. Right there.
2: There what is?
1: The road. Can't you see it?
2: Well, that's scarcely better than some old outgrown wagon tracks. I can't drive down that.
1: Well, Miss Sarah, ma'am, we just purely ain't gonna walk in this here heat. Go on, start a going and turn off.
2: But it's...
1: I wouldn't want you to come to no harm, but I can't drive. And I can't leave you behind. And I don't want to use this gun. Less than I have to.
2: All right. All right, I'll try it.
1: All right, nice and easy.
2: Don't worry.
1: Now, what was you saying you read about Bone Dry?
2: Well, it isn't there anymore. The town, I mean. All it is now is a ghost town.
1: That a fact?
2: I only know what I read.
1: Well, what did you read, ma'am?
2: Well, sometime after the Civil War, there was a gold strike here. I guess most of the claims weren't worth working because all the settlers except one sold out to one man. Oh... I've forgotten his name.
1: Well, that'd be Rivette Chalmers. I guess we read the same books, ma'am.
2: But the vein petered out, and the town was abandoned. Is that what you're here for? Looking for gold?
1: No. I'm looking for something a whole lot more precious.
2: What?
1: If I was a preacher, I guess I would say my immortal soul.
2: I don't quite follow you.
1: Well, that's just it, you see. I hope no one ever does. And no one ever should have followed down from the very first.
2: The very first?
1: That was a rich load while it lasted, ma'am. And no one sold out his claim who wasn't forced to. Which, at the end, was all but one. Man named Ross.
2: Oh, yes, that's right. He made the first strike, didn't he?
1: Yes, sir. And Rivette Chalmers couldn't get him out fair and square. So he sent for the man called Desperado Pogue. Only nobody dared call him that first name to his face. They made do with Des Pogue.
2: Your ancestor?
1: Who came here to dry goats a lone hand and left, as I believe, the same way. He never should have planted his seed. He should have died and ended there. Instead, somewheres in the long line I came from, to murder and maim and hurt and kill when his black mood is on me, the sins of the fathers... I didn't ask them to be visited on me. I want to bring them back and lay them where they belong, on his shoulders, in his black heart. And since I can't seek forgiveness from the Lord to wash me out as though I had never been.
2: But you can't go back over a century.
1: Now, why not, if the Spirit wills? Look there. Below us, waiting for me, just as I said, Bone Dry Gulch.
2: Just as I said, A ghost town.
1: Oh, not the way I see it, school mom. You better take a closer look. You crazy.
2: Watch it. What was that? Hang on. I tried to grab his gun. A tire blew, and the car slewed, sliding toward the road edge. Then we hit a rock and went rolling. Only one lone clump of giant cactus kept us from tumbling all the way to the floor of the valley. I must have hit my head as we turned over. By the time I could gather my wits, the tall, dark man who called himself Death Pogue was way far down below me on the winding road. As I called, "Hey, Mr. Pogue! Death! You can't leave me here like this! Hey!" He disappeared. I climbed out and started after him. It was beginning to grow dark. And suddenly, I stopped dead in my tracks. And through the twilight, rising from the floor of the valley, from where the ghost town used to be, were the lights of a town. Far from dead. I could even hear the music from the saloon. I hadn't, till now, paid much attention to how the man had been dressed. But when I caught up with him, talking in the shadows behind the livery stable with another man, I was amazed to realize that what I had taken for plain jeans were not faded copies, but the authentic article. And slung around his waist was a cartridge belt and a gun in its holster. Hiding in the deeper shadows, I could hear them talk.
3: I expected you sooner, Pogue.
1: My horse took a spill on a gopher hole, broke his leg.
3: Understand now, I don't want anything questionable. You just have to persuade Ross to get up.
1: I'll persuade him.
3: But inside the law. You'd settle for a fair shoot down, of course.
1: Good. Well, then you might just sort of make an announcement that I'm your new manager. Kind of make me legitimate.
3: I'll get right back to the saloon and lay it out. Introduce you.
1: That's fine. You go on in. Prepare them for me. All right, let's go, Mr. Charles.
3: Oh, really, boy.
2: They turned so quickly and came toward me, then instinctively I started back. And as I did so, I slipped and fell right in their path. But to my stunned amazement, as they turned the corner, the two of them walked right through and over me, as if I were no more substantial than the shadows around me. And in that moment, I realized not only was I in a ghost town, but I was more ghost than anyone in it. I must have fainted. When I came to, I found I was being lifted by a tall, fair-haired young man.
4: You just take it easy, Miss Ross. I got you safe. Take you right to the buggy.
2: Who are you?
4: Oh, Chad Stevens, ma'am. Your daddy took to worrying when you didn't come back from town before dark and sent me on in from the mine to check up on you. It's a good thing I did.
2: Why?
4: Well, I found you lying right here by the stables. The heat must have got to you. You feel right enough to sit up on the buckboard seat, Miss Sally? Would you rather lay down on some blankets in the back?
2: Oh, no. I'm all right. Chad? Did you say?
4: When I used to have to tell me you don't know who I am, I know you're not yourself.
2: I have to admit, tonight I'm not.
4: Well, now what's wrong, Miss Sally? How come you didn't pull out of town before dark?
2: I got caught up in what Rivette Chalmers was up to behind everyone's back.
4: Mm-hmm. Like what?
2: He's bought himself a hired gun. Ever hear of a man named Pogue?
4: Desperado? I surely have. We got him in bone dry. We got just about as much as any man can handle.
2: You know about him? How much?
4: He's one of the deadliest guns in the territory. And if Rivette Chalmers imported him, your dad's got his back to the wall. That's sure bad news.
5: How do you know Pogue is here?
2: I drove... I rode in with him.
5: Well, from where?
2: I saw him ride in. And I heard him meet with Chalmers and what they're planning to do.
4: Mm. Well, I'm right anxious to hear that myself, but first... Hey, boy, get up. Hey. You better get on back home and have a council of war with your daddy.
2: Chad whipped up the horse that was pulling the buckboard to a steady lope. His own horse, bridle looped around a stern post, picking up behind us. I no longer knew where I was bound. What was infinitely more important, who I was anymore. Sarah Conway, B.A., M.A., headed for a Ph.D., or someone named Sally Ross, a century before my time, headed back to meet a father I wouldn't be able to recognize, with a man named Chad I'd never seen before in my lifetime. And suddenly, we were pulling up short before a long, low ranch house, built of chinked logs and adobe. And a tall, silver-haired man had greeted me, lifted me down, and called me daughter. And the two of us were sitting out on the patio, where at least there was the faintest hint of a breeze stirring to help me try to gather my scattered thoughts together.
6: So he's brought the gunslinger in. Is that right, little daughter?
2: I guess so.
6: You told Chad the desperado was here.
2: I said a man named Des Pogue was.
6: Yes, well, that's him. I guess that means we're finished.
2: You mean Chalmers is just going to steal the mine?
6: At the point of a gun. Des Pogue's gun. The man is a killer, pure and simple.
2: Oh, I'm not so sure about that.
6: What do you mean, Sally?
2: I'm not sure how to tell you. Or anyone, Mr. Daddy. Could we talk this over tomorrow? Right now, I'm just kind of tired.
6: Well, sure, hon. You go get some sleep. I guess we'd all better get ready for tomorrow. Though I can't say it looks as though it's got much future in it.
2: The man who thought he was my father led me to a room with a lovely down-mattressed bed, the checkerboard counterpane. Gratefully, I snuggled under it. And a quote kept swimming through my head as sleep waved over and engulfed me. Sufficient unto the day.

0: evil.
1: But who went to sleep? Our teacher of today, the pragmatic, cheerful, competent Sarah Conway, or a girl born four generations before her, who lived in another century, a girl named Sally. And the link between the centuries, which aspect of the man is he? The sad, guilty despogue fighting insanity and a kind of undying remorse, or the smooth, suave, impersonal gun killer of the 19th century. I shall return shortly with Act 3.
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0: Night brings no relief in Death Valley, neither from the remorseless heat or from the problems of the day to come. From his window, tall, silver-haired Milburn Ross looks out into the night towards the mine that he first staked claim to and which he may have to give up. And in her bedroom, waking just before dawn, the girl in the bed lies wondering who she is.
1: Sleep had been only a temporary relief. The layers of unfamiliar clothes, petticoats, long, full-skirted dress that I... or the body I occupied, wore, were stifling. But the physical discomfort was nothing compared to my mental one. I sat up, preparing to get out of the bed. And suddenly, I realized a terrifying thing. The action was mine. Mine alone. The body of the girl lying on the bed still lay there, breathing gently, sound asleep. A knock on the door left me with an immediate decision. Try to burrow my way back into her body, or... Oh, it was already too late, for the girl was stirring and answering. Yes? Who is it?
2: It's Dad, honey. Can I come in?
1: Oh, just a minute, Daddy. Let me put on some... Oh, give me a minute.
2: Take your time, Sally.
1: The girl was looking at herself, amazed to find herself fully clothed. As I watched, she rose and went to a small commode. She took a pitcher of water from beneath and, pouring some of it in the basin on top, washed her face quickly. Then, completely unaware of my presence, she almost, like Desmond Pogue and Mr. Chalmers the night before, walked right through me. As she went to brush her hair quickly before she opened the door. Oh, what's wrong, Daddy?
2: You dressed already, girl?
1: Why? What time is it?
2: Morning. Nigh on to sunup. May I come in?
1: Of course. Sunup? This is the dress I was wearing yesterday afternoon. Oh, you mean I slept in my clothes?
2: Reckon you must have. You was mighty strange last night. What happened to you in town?
1: Daddy, hold me a minute.
2: Oh, sure. Sure, little bird. I got you safe. No need to tremble. You're going to be all right. Just tell me about yesterday.
1: That's just the trouble. So much of it is a blank.
2: What do you mean, a blank?
1: I guess it must have been the heat. I forgot my sunbonnet.
2: Oh, you shouldn't have taken a chance on a heat stroke like that.
1: Oh, I know, but my hair is so thick and it didn't seem to bother. And I remember seeing Mrs. Warnden and Mrs. Davis and Jean Tatum and passing the time of day. And I put up the rig and the horse at Joshua Trent's stable,
2: mm-hmm.
1: And I did all my shopping at the store.
2: When was that?
1: Well, the sun was pretty low by then. I spent a long time looking through materials.
2: How are you feeling then?
1: Well, just fine, Daddy. I remember everything so clearly till just after I met that strange man.
2: What strange man?
1: It was just after I got through in the general store, and I was heading back for the livery stable. The streets were all deserted, and dusk was a-falling. And suddenly, he came out of nowhere. This tall, dark man was coming down the sidewalk towards me. I wasn't paying him much heed till we got real close. And I realized he wasn't going to step aside for me.
3: Pretty young lady like you ought to look where she's going.
1: Well, I knew where I was going. I expected you to step aside.
3: Now, why would I do that?
1: Any gentleman would.
3: Who said I was a gentleman?
1: Well, certainly nobody would now. Running right into me this way, aren't you ashamed?
3: Nope.
1: What?
3: I ain't ashamed. If I'd stepped aside, I wouldn't have you in my arms.
1: Oh,
3: Now, this is better than being a gentleman any day.
1: Oh, you just let me go.
3: Oh, not for a minute.
1: Take your hands off me.
3: Tell me what's your name.
1: My name is Sally Ross, and my father's name is Milburn Ross, and he's an important man in this town, and if you don't let me go, he'll make you sorry.
3: Oh, would he now? Well, that wouldn't be Mr. Ross of the Ross Chalmers Mine, would it?
1: That's just who he is. And if he was to see the way you're handling me, he'd ride you out of town on a rail.
3: Oh, is that a fact? Okay, little bird. I'll let you go this time. Only next time, I won't make it so easy. You just tell your daddy anytime he's looking for a fight, I'll be waiting for him right over there in the hotel. Evening, ma'am.
1: You. What's your name?
3: You tell your daddy that I'm the man Mr. Chalmers just hired as the new manager of the mine.
1: Well, I was just fit to be tied, Daddy. I was just boiling inside. I just felt unclean. Everywhere his hands had pawed over me.
2: Sally, did that man do anything else to you?
1: What else, Daddy?
2: He didn't follow you to where Chad found you behind the livery stable and...
1: No, nobody followed me.
2: You're sure? Well, how did you faint then? That's not like you.
1: Well, I'd forgotten my bonnet.
2: Maybe. But you wouldn't have a delayed reaction to heat like that. And he said he was going to be the new manager of the mine.
1: He said Mr. Chalmers had made him that. Daddy? Daddy, where are you going?
2: No man is going to steal my mine away from me or manhandle my daughter. I'm going to find Des Pogue and have him run out of town.
1: I barely had time to slip through the door before he had slammed it shut and turned the heavy key. I followed him downstairs. We called out to Chad to hitch up the buckboard. I waited while he opened the safe and took out some envelopes. And he strapped on a belt and an old single-action Colt. Then he headed for the stable.
2: What do you think you're doing, Chad?
4: I'm going with you, sir.
2: Oh, no, you're not. You're staying behind here to take care of Sally in case anything happens to me. Now, here, you take these envelopes.
4: Mr. Ross, I can't let you...
2: Son, you haven't ever handled a gun. I have.
4: Well, not the way a slinger like Des Poe can.
2: Well, we'll hope it won't come to that. In case it does, that's my will and the deed to the mine and combination to the safe. And this here is the key to Sally's room. I locked her in. Don't you let her out until I'm gone.
4: Mr. Ross, please, sir, don't do it.
2: There's some things a man just naturally has to do, Chad, even when he don't want to. Hey, boy, get up.
1: Long before he had started out for town, I'd scrambled into the wagon. That was one wild ride. And I was bruised and battered and dirtied as the swaying wagon threw me from side to side. Coming into the main street of town, he'd barely slowed down till we got to the hotel and came skidding to a halt.
2: Oh, boy. Hold up, boy.
1: He got out of the wagon, hitched the horse, and strode up the steps across the porch and into the hotel. I was right on his heels. There was a dining room to one side, and Des Pogue and Chalmers were sitting there, gun belts draped over the back of a chair between them.
2: You, Des Pogue?
3: Yep. I reckon you must be old Daddy Ron.
5: Now, hold it a minute.
2: I just want to know two things from you, Chalmers. Then you can go on talking or keep your mouth shut.
3: Now, Mayor, what are you so hard under the collar?
2: Did you hire this cheap gunslinger to be manager of the mine?
3: Well, now, you know we need a good manager to keep the man in line.
2: That's my job, so you can fire him right now.
3: Now, just a minute. If you're all riled up...
2: All right, then I will. You're fired. Now, go on. Get out of town.
3: You're mighty brave with a gun in your hand, ain't you?
2: On your feet and start marching.
3: No, old man. Won't work that way. See, I kind of taken a liking to that baby doll of yours. So even if I was to leave town right now, I'd be back with another gun. No, sir. Only one way I'm leaving this town. In a box. You want to shoot me so they can put me there?
2: I'll shoot you down like a dog. But I can't. So we'll just have to settle it outside. Strap on your gun. I'll be waiting for you.
1: I knew Mr. Ross didn't stand a chance against a killer like Pogue. So while they were talking, I kneeled and pulled out Des Pogue's gun. Flipping open the cylinder, I shook the shells out onto the rug beneath the table, swung the cylinder back in place, and slipped the gun into the holster. I kept my fingers crossed when Pogue hitched on his belt, but he only flipped the butt of his gun a little to make sure it would slide out easy on the draw, and followed out onto the street. That's all I remember, Sheriff. Till I came to, trapped behind the wheel. And Des Pogue lying out there in the dust.
3: The way we found you.
1: Yeah. I'm sort of tired now.
4: Well, that's quite enough. Come on, Sheriff.
3: No, just one more question. You know we found this gun lying on the seat beside you.
1: That's the gun the man in the car had.
3: The one who said he was Des Pogue.
1: Yes.
3: You can identify it?
1: Yes.
5: All right, Sheriff. That isn't one question. It's three. Now out.
3: All right, I'm going.
5: Wait a minute. I'll join you.
3: Some story, huh?
5: Yeah.
3: Now, what would you call that as a medical man? Hallucination?
5: I wish I knew.
3: You know, it's a funny thing. There was a real Des Pogue, you know. I remember my old granddaddy used to talk about him.
5: What happened to him?
3: Well, I don't guess anyone rightly knows how he ended up.
5: Was the man who abducted Sarah Conway, was his real name Des Pogue, too?
3: Well, now, we're going to have to check that out. There's some fellas on the way down from the state asylum to identify him right now. You know, I'm kind of sorry to think that poor little lady in there had to shoot him dead.
5: Well, you don't mean to bring charges against her.
3: Well, I got to, just as a matter of form. I'm sure it'll be written off as self-defense.
5: If I were you, Hiram, I'd figure out some way the gun just went off in his hand. Either he died by accident or maybe suicide.
3: Well, why?
5: You asked me if Sarah Conway's story was hallucination. I said I wished I knew. I'm going to tell you why I said that. The gun you're holding is a modern 38 caliber double action, right?
3: I am.
5: So chew on this. You know, guns are a hobby of mine. I qualify as an expert. The bullet that I dug out of the corpse, whoever he was, isn't made anymore today. And it couldn't have come from that gun. That bullet could only have been fired by an old Colt single action 44.
0: Truth is stranger than fiction. Or is it the other way around this time? And which was the fiction? Which the truth? Sometimes it's useless to look for answers. But whatever the explanation is, both Des Pogues are dead. And the one who rode with Sarah Conway got his wish. The bad seed is buried with him in the ground. And this time it cannot grow again. I'll be back shortly.

0: there was some delay in the arrival of the men from the state sanatorium. And by the time of their arrival, positive identification of the dead man as the escapee had to be made through his teeth. Because by some strange chemical reaction caused by the pitiless sun and the virtual lime pit in which the body had come to rest, the flesh had disintegrated as though the corpse had been exhumed from a century-old grave. Our cast included Lois Nettleton, Ralph Bell, Ian Martin, Nat Polan, and Russell Horton. The entire production was under the direction of Hyman Brown.
1: This is E.G. Marshall inviting you to return to our Mystery Theater for another adventure in the macabre. Until next time, pleasant dreams.

0: Come in. Welcome. I'm E.G. Marshall. When Marie Antoinette was told that the people had no bread, she replied, "Let them eat cake." She only meant it as a jest, and she could never understand why, A, nobody laughed, and B, she would have to pay for it with her head. It all goes to prove that the public will tolerate any abuse from its rulers except a half-baked joke, which is why the story you're about to hear concerns a very serious person.
1: How did you get in here?
2: You don't remember me, Your Excellency.
1: Halder. You're John Halder.
2: Yes.
1: But you're dead. You were shot this morning. How did you escape?
2: I didn't escape. I was shot.
1: You didn't die.
2: I died. All the bullets hit me.
1: What do you want?
2: I only want to know the answer to one question.
1: What question?
2: Why didn't you give me justice?
0: Our mystery drama, Blue Justice, was written especially for the Mystery Theater by Sam Dan and stars Leon Janney. It is sponsored in part by Contact, the 12-hour cold capsule, and Buick Motor Division. I'll be back shortly with Act One. To the man.

There I was with my new Buick Skylark. And there he was, just coming out of the store with a new coffee table. "I like your coffee table," I said. "I was going to buy one just like it." "Thank you," he said. "I like your Buick Skylark, too. I was going to buy one just like it." "Thank you," I answered.

0: Psychologists suspect we are what we hate. The poets write of people who do protest too much. Is it possible, therefore, that they shout the loudest against evil whose resistance to it is the weakest? Consider Mr. Peter Littlewood. He is Assistant Minister of Justice in a country whose language would be utterly incomprehensible to most of us. So, we have translated everything into English, or rather, American. When we said that Peter was Assistant Minister of Justice, we also stated his problem. He would like to be the minister. He is honestly convinced he could do a much better job than the minister.
1: Why were you in the square?
2: The square? I don't remember.
1: Yesterday you said you had gone there to buy ribbon for your wife.
2: I don't remember. Please, I'm so tired.
1: Isn't it true you went to the square to join the demonstration?
2: No. I went because my wife wanted me to buy her some ribbon. I bought her the ribbon.
1: What was the name of the shop?
2: Please, I'm so tired. The guards won't let me sleep.
1: What do you mean the guards won't let you sleep?
2: They keep shining lights in my eyes and they keep hitting me.
1: Abusing a prisoner is against the Constitution. You're lying.
2: It's true. Please, believe me.
1: You have the right to lodge a complaint. Here, take this complaint form.
2: No.
1: Why not?
2: The guards, they find out and they kill you. No, I won't sign that.
1: Professor John Halder. Professor. You're a college professor, an intellectual. You know the law. You must report any official who is delinquent in his duty.
2: Well,
1: the truth then must be you are not being abused by the guards.
2: I just said...
1: Therefore,
2: that...
1: you are lying.
2: It's the truth.
1: Then sign the complaint. And so, we establish the fact that you are a liar.
2: No.
1: You're lying about going to the ribbon shop.
2: No, it's true.
1: Where is the ribbon?
2: The ribbon?
1: You claim you bought some ribbon. Where is it?
2: Yes, well, I must have lost it.
1: Who are your accomplices?
2: I don't have any accomplices. I never said or did anything against the government.
1: You never told your students that there should be more than one political party?
2: No, I only told...
1: And that all parties should be free to criticize the government?
2: I only explained that that was how it was in other countries.
1: Why were you in the square the day of the demonstration?
2: I told you to buy my wife some ribbon.
1: What color ribbon?
2: Blue. I remember.
1: How much ribbon?
2: How much? She said, John, stop at that little shop and pick up 2 yards of blue ribbon.
1: She told you to pick up the ribbon?
2: Yes. Wait. You could ask her. Why didn't I think of that before? Oh, it's so simple. Just ask her.
1: We have asked her.
2: Well, then that should...
1: Bring in Magda Halder.
2: Magda... Oh, Magda, tell them why I was in the square that day.
1: Mrs. Halder, did you ask your husband to buy you some ribbon?
2: Magda?
1: Did you ask him to buy some ribbon?
3: No.
2: Magda, you did?
3: No.
2: You remember, Magda? Tell them my life depends on it. Tell them you asked me to buy the ribbon. 2 yards of blue ribbon.
1: Did you, Mrs. Halder?
3: No.
2: Magda, what did you do to her?
1: Take her away.
2: She's making a mistake. Believe me, it was ribbon, blue ribbon. I'm innocent.
1: Innocent. And to hear them tell it, they're all innocent. You'd think there were no guilty people in the whole world. Innocent. You have to get up early in the morning if you want to fool Peter Littlewood. And now for the toughest job of all, going up against that fat slob, the minister. Well, it can't last forever.
4: Come in, Peter. Sit down. Quite a night's work you've done here.
1: Yes, Your Excellency.
4: In private, you needn't call me Your Excellency. I would prefer Carl. Or Citizen Miller.

0: I'm also Dr. Miller, a PhD in mathematics of all things.
1: I prefer Your Excellency.
0: In spite of the fact that it annoys me.
1: The office you hold demands the title of respect. I have certain standards of conduct, and if a man relaxes...
0: Let it go.
1: Yes, Your Excellency.
0: I've looked through these cases. Quite a batch.
1: 40. I'm hoping for your immediate approval so that sentencings might be carried out at once.
0: I see all of them are guilty.
1: Yes, Your Excellency.
0: You mean in this entire lot, not one of them was innocent?
1: If there were, I would have recommended immediate acquittal.
0: You should make it your business to find a few innocent people here and there. It's good politics.
1: I don't deal in politics. I'm guided strictly by the evidence.
0: An effective minister of justice is not guided by the evidence. He guides the evidence. Thus, it can lead him in any direction he chooses. Dismiss the charges against 10% of this lot.
1: They are all guilty of trying to overthrow the government.
0: 4 out of 40 will not overturn the existing order of things. Besides, it's an investment.
1: An investment in what?
0: In getting a good night's sleep.
1: I have no trouble sleeping.
0: You will. You will one day, unless you make provision.
1: I'm afraid, Your Excellency, I don't understand.
0: Free 4 of these people.
1: But they are all guilty.
0: Here, for instance, this one. This pathetic little college professor. This John Halder.
1: Hmm?
0: Yes. He just happened to be there. Says he was going to his shop to buy his wife some ribbon. She had asked him to.
1: She denies telling him that.
0: Yes, well. It says here, John Halder, 71. His wife, Magda, 29. Definitely December and May. Would you agree?
1: Your Excellency, I don't see what all
0: when
1: this
0: when a woman
1: has...
0: testifies against her husband and she is half his age, one might profitably pursue certain personal ramifications. Is she pretty?
1: She's pretty, I guess.
0: How do we know she isn't using this as an opportunity to rid herself of an elderly husband? Have we checked to see if there's a friend?
1: The woman testified under oath. She has no criminal record. She has never been in any sort of trouble. I am satisfied the woman is telling the truth. I used my best judgment. Do I have your permission to carry out the sentences?
0: Very well. But remember what I told you about getting a good night's sleep.
1: The trouble with this government is that it's still being run by the Millers. These are people who like to spend a whole day thinking. What's there to think about? It's right or wrong, yes or no, hot or cold, isn't it? What this country needs is more men of action. Men like me. Men who don't get all twisted up in their own thoughts. Men who go by the book. I go by the book. It should all be so simple. Why do people always insist on confusing the issues? How was your day, Alma?
2: As usual. Yours?
1: Nothing out of the ordinary.
2: Are there any plans for this evening?
1: No. I've brought home some work.
2: And so have I.
1: Oh, I hear you're going to receive a medal.
2: Yes. I have increased production at the factory by 10%.
1: Yeah, that's very good.
2: It's my job. Peter... The trial of those demonstrators.
1: Yes.
2: It's all over, isn't it?
1: Yes.
2: They were executed, all of them?
1: Yes.
2: Well, then, why do you have to keep working so late?
1: Because the enemies of the people never sleep. Alma, an ideal wife for a man in my position. She has her own career. She's an engineer and efficiency expert. She makes no demands of me. And we have a very happy marriage. Now, let me see. I have here the dossiers on... Why am I so sleepy? Well, I didn't get any sleep last night, so... Maybe I... Who could that be? Come in.
3: Good evening, Mr. Assistant Minister.
1: What do you mean by interrupting me at home? Who are you? How did you get in here?
3: Don't you recognize me? I suppose not. There are so many of us.
1: Halder. John Halder.
3: Yes, John Halder.
1: But you're dead. You were shot this morning. How did you escape?
3: I didn't escape. I was shot.
1: What do you want?
3: Oh, you're angry, Mr. Assistant Minister. Please, don't be. I only want to ask a question, just one question.
1: Yes, yes.
3: Why did you believe Magda and not me?
1: Why would Magda lie?
3: Why? I never suspected it, but now I've found out. She has a lover. And that's why she wanted me out of the way. I'm twice her age. I'm not very exciting. He's young, good looking. He's everything that I'm not.
1: But why didn't you accuse her of this when she testified?
3: Because I didn't know. I know now why she did it. And you should have investigated. You take pride in your sense of justice. But you didn't give me justice. You shot me on perjured testimony. There were 40 others. How many of them died needlessly?
1: It's a dream. That's all this is, a dream.
3: Does that mean it isn't true? Does that mean my wife didn't have a lover?
1: This is just a dream.
3: Why don't you find out?
2: Peter.
1: No.
2: Peter.
1: No.
2: Are you all right?
1: Huh? What? Oh. What's the matter?
2: I was passing by your door. I heard you muttering and mumbling.
1: Oh, I must have fallen asleep at my desk. I was dreaming.
2: Were you? That's odd.
1: Why is it odd?
2: Because you always say you never dream.
1: Well, I was dreaming this time.
2: Oh? What did you dream about?
1: Nothing.
2: But it was something that sounded terrifying. Absolutely frightful.
1: I tell you, it was nothing. Nothing.
4: It was nothing. One thing every listener should know by now is when a character in one of our stories says it was nothing, it's a code expression for it was everything. Where are we headed? We are headed toward Act Two, and we've got a special surprise all lined up.
5: In a country with two centuries of the most exciting history on Earth, can any one year stand out? Oh, yes. 1876, when the National Baseball League played its very first season, and Alexander Graham Bell made the first phone call ever, and the mountains, mining towns, and citizens of Colorado became our 38th state, and a beer was born in St. Louis, Missouri. 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

0: In Peter Littlewood, we have a man who claimed he never dreamed. And why shouldn't we believe him? But now, by his own admission, he has had a dream. A very odd and disturbing dream. A dream in which a dead man has given him a certain piece of information. Information which has to be checked out, because it could have a profound influence on the rest of his life.
1: Was I really dreaming? And if I was, what was the meaning of that dream? Evidently something is disturbing my mind. It was Miller who planted the idea in my mind that John Halder's wife testified against him because she had a lover. And so I dreamed that Halder appeared to me to verify it. I'm going to face Miller with this. Bring it out in the open.
2: What is it this time, Peter?
1: You accuse me of being derelict in my duty.
2: Did I? When? Where? How?
1: When? The other day. Where? Here in this office. How? By not investigating any alleged motive Mrs. Magda Halder may have had for testifying against her husband.
2: Mrs. Magda Halder? Oh, yes, I remember now. That May and December marriage.
1: You suggested she use the opportunity of the demonstration to get rid of him.
2: The fact is, she did testify against him. What other reason could she have?
1: This, Your Excellency, is where we disagree. There is a fundamental difference between us. I believe in my work, while you...
2: Yes? While I what? Tell me.
1: You are a cynical man.
2: I plead guilty.
1: I believe in the people's government. I believe that the overwhelming majority of the citizens of this country also believe in the government. And that's why I disagree with you on Magda Halder.
2: It only required one word, and he would have been alive and free. She condemned him to death. I say she had a reason.
1: And I agree. And the reason was, she loves her country more than anything else in the world.
2: Nonsense.
1: Nonsense, perhaps, to you. You don't understand love of country.
2: Is that a fact?
1: I'm speaking freely. You're too wise, the intellectual. In your heart, you despise simple people. I saw that woman's face. I saw the agony. She knew she was sending him to his death, and yet she understood the love of country, the obedience to duty that stands above any personal consideration. She had no choice.
2: You believe this nonsense?
1: Your Excellency,
2: Yes, you do. Well, we disagree. You insist she was doing her patriotic duty, and I claim she was only combining duty with pleasure.
1: I respect your point of view, although I deplore it.
2: And I respect yours.
1: And of course, neither of us will ever be able to prove he was right.
2: Oh, that's not true. The truth is easily established.
1: How?
2: How? I'm surprised at you, Peter. A resourceful investigator like yourself, you could easily discover the truth. Or are you afraid?
3: Yes? Oh. It's...
1: The Assistant Minister for Justice, Mrs. Halder. May I come in?
3: Oh, certainly, Your Excellency. Well, won't you have a seat?
1: I'm merely here to ask you a few questions. Oh. Now, you said you did not ask your husband to stop off and buy the ribbon that day. You said that under oath.
3: Oh, yes, and it's the truth, I swear, it's the truth.
1: You knew what it would mean.
3: Oh, yes.
1: You had no other motive.
3: No. What other motive could there be? I worshipped John Halder. I was his student. I fell in love with him. Oh, he was the most wonderful human being in the world. I loved him. But no one has the right to place personal feelings above the good of the government. I still love him.
4: Maggie, darling, bring me a bath towel, huh?
1: Who is that?
3: Who? It's who?
4: Maggie.
3: Oh, that's my cousin. His apartment, the apartment house, burned down, and he needed a place to stay.
4: Hey, Maggie, darling.
1: Your
2: cousin?
3: My second cousin. Actually, his family and my family were always so close. It's as if we were cousins.
4: Sweetheart, you out there?
1: How long has this been going on?
3: How long has what been going on?
1: I advise you to tell me the truth.
3: Well, We've been lovers. I couldn't help myself. Well, John was wonderful, but he was old. He was so old. And I needed...
1: And so you saw your chance to be rid of him.
3: Oh, no.
1: You lied to me.
3: No, I told the truth. I did not ask him to buy the ribbon. I didn't.
1: You couldn't wait to get rid of him.
3: Well, I know this doesn't look good, but I did nothing to get rid of John. I swear. I told the truth.
1: You're lying.
3: Well, no one can prove it. No one. It's my word against his. It was always my word against his. And now he's dead.
1: There was terror in her voice, but I could read the triumph in her eyes. What could I do about it? Could I admit publicly that a mistake had been made? Never. The government does not, cannot make mistakes. I could bring charges against her and make her pay dearly. But this would be even more harmful. It would be an admission of incompetence on my part. But that's not the worst of it. What about John Halder? Why did he appear to me in a dream? I'm not a dreamer. Whatever else I may be, I'm not a dreamer. What does it mean?
5: What time shall we arrive there tonight?
1: Hmm? Oh, arrive where, Alma?
5: At your minister's reception.
1: Oh, I'd forgotten. I don't think I can go.
5: Are you ill?
1: No, I'm not ill.
5: Well, you appear somewhat pale.
1: Well, I haven't been getting much rest. I promised myself to get to bed early tonight. As a matter of fact, right after dinner.
5: Won't His Excellency be put out if you're not there?
1: Couldn't you go without me?
5: Do I have to go?
1: I think it would be good if someone were there to represent me.
5: Very well.
1: No, I know you really don't want to go, but I am very tired.
5: What do you want me to wear?
1: You're black. Miller is very fond of women in black.
5: Is he?
1: I didn't care about the reception. I simply had to get Alma out of the house. The reception would run from 8 to 12. That would give me a chance to sleep for 4 hours. And if I should dream and talk in my sleep, she wouldn't be here to notice.
6: Good evening, Mr. Assistant Minister.
2: You. Again.
6: Why are you surprised? You knew I would be here.
2: What do you want?
6: Just this.
2: I'm sorry. There's nothing I can do.
6: That's a lie.
2: Can you be brought back to life?
6: No.
2: Well, then what can I do? Do you want me to admit publicly that your execution was a mistake? That would result in a certain amount of trouble for me. Is that what you want?
6: I told you what I want. Justice.
2: What is justice?
6: This is something you must figure out for yourself.
1: Wait a minute. Come back here. Where are you going?
3: Peter.
1: Come back. Come back.
3: Peter.
1: Come. Where? Well, where'd he go? Where'd John Halder go?
5: John Halder? Huh? Did you say John Halder?
1: Huh? Why would I say John Halder?
5: I don't know. You were having a dream again.
1: Oh, no. It was nothing. Did you have a good time?
5: No.
1: Oh, I'm sorry.
5: Perhaps you'd better go back to sleep.
1: No, I don't want any more sleep. I've had my rest. I can go back to work.
5: All right, if that's what you want.
1: Alma, it would be wise not to discuss this with anyone. I mean the fact that I've been having bad dreams.
5: Why would I discuss it with anyone?
1: Well, it's just that I hold a very sensitive position in the government.
5: I think I understand.
1: I looked at her. There was no anger in her voice. Just a statement of fact. I don't believe she's capable of anger. She's an engineer, all wrapped up in physics and mathematics. Mathematics, Maybe that's why Miller thinks she's attractive. I don't see it. She's kind of pale and washed out. She doesn't have that animal excitement that, say, Magda Halder has. But I didn't want a woman with animal excitement. I wanted someone like Alma who wouldn't get in my way. Magda. What am I going to do about Magda? She lied. Or did she? Isn't it my duty to find out? Maybe that's what John Halder meant by justice. Truth. The truth, no matter where it leads or who it hurts. I'll have her arrested and make her tell the truth.
2: Peter, You busy?
1: No, Your Excellency. Please come in.
2: You told my secretary you wanted to talk about something special?
1: Yes. About justice. A few days ago, you asked, what is justice? And you answered your own question. You said it was a man-made conceit. I disagree.
2: You have a better answer.
1: Yes. I say justice is truth. And I intend to establish the truth. We have a disagreement about the motives of Mrs. Magda Halder. I want the case reopened. I want her arrested.
2: I'm sorry it can't be done.
1: You mean you won't permit it?
2: Magda Halder is dead.
1: He killed her. He came back and killed her.
2: What are you saying?
1: Oh, nothing. Nothing at all.
2: You can read about it in this morning's paper. It seems your friend Magda Halder was drowned last night.
0: Am I in trouble, Your Excellency? Why was I arrested?
1: You were having an affair with Magda Halder?
0: Yes, but...
1: Did you ever discuss how convenient it might be to get rid of her husband?
0: Oh, no, never. He was executed as an enemy of the people. Well, you know about that, Your Excellency.
1: And what happened to her last night?
0: We decided to take a boat ride. You know, the excursion steamer. And we were on deck. And suddenly, she screamed, "No! Keep away from me! Keep away!" Everybody turned to look. She kept yelling, "No, John, no, keep away from me."
1: John?
0: Yes. She must have thought she saw John, her dead husband. Next thing I knew, she had climbed onto the rail and she fell or jumped. I dove in after her, but it was dark and I couldn't find her. And before she could be rescued, she was dead.
1: Very well, you may go.
0: You mean I'm not wanted for anything?
1: I said go.
6: Mr. Assistant Minister.
1: What do you want?
6: I told you. Justice.
1: Your wife is dead. You literally scared her to death. Hasn't justice been done?
6: No.
1: What more do you want? Tell me, I see you in these dreams. I'm tired, tense, and nervous. And I let you talk me into all kinds of nonsense.
6: It isn't nonsense.
1: Your wife testified she didn't ask you to buy the ribbon. Now she's dead. But there's someone else we can ask. I'll lay this to rest once and for all.
0: Our friend Peter doesn't have an easy job. Awake, he gets cynical flack from his boss. Asleep, he's persecuted by the ghost of the man he sentenced to death. Wait a minute. Let's pull that last statement back. We say asleep. Peter is persecuted. How can we be sure he's really asleep? Or that John Halder is positively dead? Well, just stick with us. You know we've never led you astray yet, especially in the third act.
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0: Peter Littlewood has been serving as his country's assistant minister of justice. And it has just been called to his attention that he really doesn't know what justice is, which you must admit is an embarrassing situation. And since so much life and death is involved, Peter is determined to find out about one particular death, regardless of how much it costs.
1: Yes, sir, may I help you? Oh, Your Excellency.
2: You know who I am.
1: Yes, sir, everyone knows you. You're the assistant to the Minister for Justice.
2: I have a question to ask you. On the day of the demonstration...
1: The demonstration? Oh, sir, I wouldn't know anything
2: You about... remember that day?
1: Yes, sir. When we saw it begin, we were the ones who telephoned the police. You could look that up. It must be on their records. The first call came from a lady's ribbon and lace shop.
2: Do you know a Mr. John Halder?
1: Halder?
2: A professor at the university.
1: I don't think so.
2: This is his picture.
1: Yes, sir.
2: Now, on this particular day, do you remember seeing him in your shop?
1: No, sir. If he's a subversive person...
2: Stop that. I want the truth. Don't try to anticipate me. Now, did he buy anything in your shop?
1: That was a very upsetting day. There were so many people in here.
2: Answer.
1: I'm trying. I'll show you my sales receipts. The place was jammed. People were coming in and out. It was one of the busiest days of the year.
2: Then you'd have no way of knowing?
1: And to make things worse, once the police arrived, people became frightened. And they started jamming into all the stores. You know how the police swing their clubs and arrest everyone in sight. They have to do it. I'm not complaining.
2: You didn't see this man?
1: No, sir, I did not.
3: Peter?
2: Yes, Alma?
3: Oh, you're rather late.
2: I'm sorry I kept dinner waiting.
3: But we're not dining at home.
2: We're not?
3: Peter, are you all right? We're the minister's guests for dinner tonight.
2: When did this happen?
3: Well, the date was made at least a week ago.
2: Oh, I can't seem to remember.
3: It's formal.
2: I'm just too tired.
3: You don't want to go?
2: I just want to get some sleep.
3: Well, then you'll simply have to call the minister.
2: Would you do it for me, Alma? I can hardly keep my eyes open. If you want to go, well, you can.
3: Oh, I find your minister a bore. And why would I want to go alone? Besides, I have work to do.
4: Hello?
3: Dr. Miller?
4: Oh, it's you, my dearest.
3: I'm afraid Peter and I must disappoint you this evening. Peter's not well.
4: A pity. Really a pity. We'll just have to make it tete-a-tete, won't we? Shall I send the car for you, darling?
3: Just a moment, Your Excellency. Peter, The minister insists I come alone. He's invited some people to discuss plant security with me.
2: I hate to impose, Alma, but it might be better.
3: Your Excellency?
4: Yes, my darling.
3: I'll wait for your car.
4: The champagne is cooling. Hurry.
3: Goodbye, Your Excellency.
2: I am sorry you're in for a boring night, Alma.
3: I'll manage to get through it somehow.
2: If Halder dares to show up now, I can face him. I have the evidence. He's a subversive. He said he was in that shop and bought the ribbon. If that were true, he could have proven it. But his wife denies sending him there. The shop owner can't remember seeing him there. He can't prove he was there.
5: But I can prove it.
6: You?
5: Yes. John Halder.
2: What do you want from me?
5: Justice.
2: You said you could prove you were in the ribbon shop. How can you prove...
5: Look in this bag. This small brown bag. Look at what's inside.
2: The ribbon.
5: Yes. The ribbon. The blue ribbon Magda asked me to buy for her. And here... The sales slip.
2: When you were being interrogated, you were asked where the ribbon was. You said you lost it.
5: That's true.
2: But how did you lose it, and how did you find it?
5: I walked out of the shop, and the police descended upon the square, grabbing at everyone. I dropped the bag. It fell against the building. I remember that after I was executed. And so I went back there later. And it was still there. Here, take it. The ribbon. The blue ribbon.
2: The ribbon? Well, what am I supposed to do?
5: Take it. Use it as a symbol for justice.
2: Justice?
5: Take my place. My place in the underground.
2: No, you're crazy.
5: No. There will never be justice as long as this government exists to make a mockery of it. Help fight for a true government of the people.
2: No.
5: You say no, but you'll do it. You'll do it because now you believe in justice.
2: I must wake up. Wake up from this nightmare.
5: You will not wake up until you hear me out. Look at your people. How they cower in fear.
2: No, I'm not listening anymore.
5: Yes, you are. I have brought you the symbol, the blue symbol of freedom and justice. This blue ribbon.
2: Let me alone.
5: I will go away now. But you will remember every word I said. And you will act. You must. Or else, I and so many others will have died in vain. Goodbye, Peter. I know I leave the fight in good hands.
3: Good morning, Peter.
2: Good morning.
3: Coffee?
2: Thank you. Enjoy dinner last night?
3: No, it was the usual bore.
2: I am sorry. Well, at least I got a wonderful night's sleep.
3: Oh, well, I'm glad.
2: Oh, did you by any chance happen to see some blue...
3: Yes.
2: This is going to sound crazy, but I had a dream.
3: Mm-hmm.
2: A dream that someone had given me a piece of... Well, it didn't matter. It was only a dream. And yet it was so real. I half expected it would be there when I woke up.
3: You'd better see a doctor. Those dreams seem quite ravaging.
2: The dreams are all over.
3: How do you know?
2: I discovered why I was dreaming.
3: Oh?
2: You see, the dreams were a substitute for action.
3: What sort of action?
2: The right sort of action, which I realize is an answer that leaves you no wiser than before.
3: Well, I should be late for my office.
2: I wanted to say, wait, don't go. I want to talk to you about an entire change in my life. But I looked at her face. Her sallow face. So devoid of expression. She wasn't the kind of woman you talk to about danger and excitement. Yes?
4: Peter, can you come to my office, please?
2: Well, is it important? I have some documents. Very well. What is it, Your Excellency? Say, what are all these people doing here?
6: This should be familiar to you. You've attended so many in the past. It's an administrative trial.
2: A trial? Who's been tried?
6: You are.
2: I am.
6: Sergeant, place the handcuffs on him.
2: No, wait, wait.
6: Be seated.
2: I demand to know what
6: you
2: this is all...
6: You will have your chance to be heard. You are charged with the murder of Professor John Halder.
2: Murder? But I sentenced him to death, and you approved the sentence.
6: I was not in possession of all of the facts. You had withheld evidence.
2: What evidence?
6: Evidence that would have proved John Halder's innocence. That you murdered him.
2: That isn't true. Why would I want to murder him? I didn't even know him.
6: You knew his wife.
2: His wife?
6: You were attracted to her.
2: That's a lie.
6: And so you deliberately withheld the evidence.
2: I defy you to produce any evidence.
6: Do you recognize this?
2: It's the bag.
6: Yes. The bag which contains the purchase Professor John Halder made at the ribbon shop. 2 yards of blue ribbon which could have proved his innocence.
2: But where... How did you get that bag?
6: How do you think? Your wife brought it to me.
2: My wife? Alma, you're here? What are you doing here?
6: Mrs. Littlewood, Will you tell us how you came into possession of the bag with the blue ribbon?
3: I found it under my husband's pillow.
6: And what made you bring it to me?
3: I knew about the case, and I heard him talk about it in his sleep. How he loved her.
2: That isn't true. John Halder brought it to me.
6: John Halder is dead.
2: Even so, he gave me the ribbon.
6: Pretending to be insane will not save you. The fact is, the ribbon which could have saved John Halder was found in your possession. Thanks to the patriotic gesture by your wife, it is ours.
7: Thelma. Thelma, why? Why did you do this to me?
3: It was my duty as a citizen.
6: You have committed the most heinous crime an official can be guilty of. Abuse of office. Now, is there anything you wish to say before sentence is passed?
7: Thelma. Thelma, where did you get the ribbon? It was only a dream. Alma, answer me.
6: You needn't answer him, my dear.
7: My dear?
2: My dear. Is that it? Is that what happened?
7: But he's twice your age. What do you see in him?
6: Take him away.
7: No. No, please, Your Excellency. Please.
6: Thank you, gentlemen. The trial is over. Champagne, dearest.
3: Yes, my darling.
0: And so the Honorable Peter Littlewood, assistant to the Minister for Justice, was finally brought to justice himself. You may say he deserved to die for all the people he had cruelly killed. And, of course, he also deserved to die for the cruel way he neglected his wife. 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

0: What is justice?
1: Odd that a man who is engaged in the dispensing of justice would have to ask himself that question. Or is it so odd? How many of us know the meaning of our daily task? Or in other words, how many people really know what they're doing? Deponent knoweth not. Our cast included Leon Janney, Jackson Beck, E.V. Jester, and Robert Dryden. The entire production was under the direction of Hyman Brown. And now, a preview of our next tale.
2: Accidents happen every day. A foot may slip. A tile could fall, and the only guilty party would be the wind.
3: How, Laurent? How?
2: Trust me, my angel. I shall find a way. Did you hear anything?
3: Outside the door. It sounded like Madame's cat, Francois.
2: How could that be?
3: He may have followed me here.
2: Shh, shh. Quiet, quiet. Nobody. It's not a thing. It was only in our imagination.
3: But why should we have both imagined the voice of Francois at the very same moment? Oh, hold me close, Laurent. I'm very afraid.
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0: You have just heard a double play from the old-time radio series, the CBS RMT, here on Audio Theater. Tonight's titles were Ghost Town and Blue Justice. 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Tune in next Monday evening, same time, same place, for another set of thrilling and awesome mystery shows, here on Audio Theater. This is your host, Rod, saying thanks for listening. Until then, have a good one.
1: 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Stay tuned next time for another thrilling episode. Until then, I bid you farewell.

0: Good evening, this is your hostess, Zoe. Welcome to Audio Theater for Sunday, May 3rd, 2026. 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Tonight's titles is as follows. Kingfish sells Andy a trailer, the Kingfish takes in a boarder, Kingfish's travel bureau, and Sapphire wants a vacation. This set of shows aired on the evenings of March 25th, April 8th, 22nd, and 29th, 1947. Now, sit back and relax, as Amos and Andy brings you tonight's feature. 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
1: 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A full half hour of entertainment with all the Amos and Andy characters, plus Lud Gluskin and his orchestra.

0: Kingfish and his wife Sapphire are swimming in a pool of unpaid bills, and they can't get their head above water. The biggest pressure is coming from the landlord, who is now at the Stevens home face to face with the Kingfish.
1: Good to see you again, Mr. Thompson. You really look great. Yes, the years passed, but you ain't changed a bit.
2: I tell you, I want my rent.
1: Yep, you ain't changed a bit, all right.
2: Now, Stevens, you ought to be very grateful. You've been getting along on cheap rent for a long time. Only the government keeps me from raising my rent.
1: I don't know who keeps me from raising mine, but I can't raise it nowhere.
2: Now, before I leave, I just want to say this one thing to you. If your rent is not paid by Wednesday, you are going to be thrown out of here with all your broken-down possessions.
1: And don't you talk about my wife that way.
3: George, I heard the whole thing.
1: Yeah, come on out, he's gone.
3: Yeah, well, we got to do something. You know, we ought to live in a cheaper place.
1: Yeah, you're right, honey. We got to get a smaller place than this apartment.
3: George, do you think you could be happy in a little bachelor apartment?
1: I sure could, honey. But where would you live?
3: No, George, what I mean is maybe just a single room. It wouldn't be such a drain on our finances if we had a room like Andy's got.
1: Yeah, a place like Andy's would be cheaper. Leave it to me, sweetheart. I'll find something. Tell you, Henry, it's a bad situation. I done looked everywhere and ain't a room in town to be got.
4: Yes, unfortunate. The housing shortage caught us short of houses.
1: Yeah.
4: You know, several of my friends is in the quandary.
1: I wonder if they got any vacancies there.
4: No, Kingfish, you don't understand.
1: Well, look here, I've got to find something to move into that's cheaper than the apartment I got now.
4: Say, Kingfish, I got an idea. One of my society friends, the Meredith Peabody's, has solved the housing problem by moving into a trailer.
1: Trailer? Well, not for me, though. No.
4: As a matter of fact, the Peabody's is going to have a big social function in their trailer next week.
1: Right in the trailer, huh?
4: Oh, yes. It's going to be the outstanding social event of the Lincoln Highway.
1: Yeah, glad to hear it.
4: I think I got the invitation right here in my pocket.
1: Yeah, what do I say? Read it to me, Henry.
4: Yes, here it is. It says here, cocktails and buffet on Wednesday afternoon between 6 and 7 o'clock. The above hours will be strictly observed due to the fact that we are holding this affair in a one-hour parking zone.
1: Fine. Yeah, the late hangers-on will probably end up in the Holland Tunnel there, ain't it? Yeah, well, this will help me find a room, though.
4: But by the way, Kingfish, the Meredith Peabody's that I just spoke of has got a trailer that they want to get rid of.
1: What kind of trailer?
4: Well, to tell you the truth, the trailer ain't much good.
1: Yeah, what's wrong with it?
4: Well, it was built with a very low ceiling, and everything inside is cramped so that you got to crawl around in there.
1: Cramped up, huh?
4: Yes, and the worst part is that the cooking stove is under the sleeping mattress in the spring.
1: Yeah, that's bad arrangement with the stove under the mattress. Say, wait a minute, though. Say, Henry, you don't give me an idea. If I could sell this to Andy, me and my wife could take his room.
4: Sell it to Andy?
1: Oh, yeah. You see, Andy has always had the wanderlust.
4: Well, from the size of Andy, he won't lust very far on that thing.

0: Come in, Kingsley.
1: Well, and you, pal, I've been doing a lot of thinking about you.
0: Yeah, well, somebody ought to think about me. I was in a rut.
1: How would you like to be in a rut with wheels on it?
0: What you talking about?
1: And to give you the whole story and a couple of eggshells, I know where you can get a wonderful trailer.
0: Yeah, well, what I do with it?
1: Brother Andy, have you ever been traveling on the open highway in the evening and see the sunset between the cracks of two billboards?
0: Oh, boy, that must be beautiful.
1: Oh, yeah, just put your eye right up to the crack there, you really see something. Yeah, bring you back to your childhood. It looks like looking at a baseball game through a knot hole.
0: Well, you got my mouth watering, all right. I'm glad you came in here.
1: Oh, yeah, there's good news tonight, brother. There's good news tonight.
0: Well, this certainly do sound good, all right.
1: Oh, yeah, brother, and they're traveling along the road in comfort, leisurely. Travel slow enough to enjoy the beautiful poetry of the highway.
0: Poetry?
1: Yeah. Dancing cheek to cheek is no great sin if you don't scrape her with your chin.
0: What is that?
1: Burma shave. Oh, he's one of the greatest poets on the open road. You must have heard of the big three, Longfellow, Kipling, and Burma shave. Yeah.
0: When did they start this stuff?
1: Start that over in China doing the war on the Burma Shave Road. They had all that stuff.
0: Well, this trailer thing sounds pretty good to me.
1: Another advantage of living in a trailer is that your creditors can't keep knocking on your door all the time.
0: They can't?
1: No, they don't know where your door going to be.
0: Yeah, I could live pretty cheap that way, all right.
1: Oh, there ain't nothing to it. You just charge everything for 30 days, then on the first of the month, you move away from your bills.
0: But wait a minute, though. There's only one thing, Kingfish. I ain't got no car to pull this trailer.
1: Well, for the first few months, you won't need none. You just go places that's downhill, you see.
0: Yeah, but how'd I get back?
1: Well, I can't tell that, Andy, without breaking a confidence. All I can say is that the trailer company is working on that now.
0: Yeah? Well, it sounds like a good idea, Kingfish. When could I see this trailer?
1: Well, I guess you could see it tomorrow, next day, or the end of the week. There's no hurry.
0: Oh, no.
1: Well, let's take our time about it. I'll tell you what let's do, Andy.
0: What?
1: Let's go over and see it right now.
0: Yeah, you know, I'd like to see California. I wonder how I'd go about getting there.
1: Want to go to California, huh? Well, now listen, Brother Andy.
2: If you ever plan to motor west, travel my way, take the highway, that's the best.

0: Here's a trailer, Brother Ender. A beautiful thing, isn't it?
1: It ain't very big. Let's get inside of it.
0: Yeah, want to go inside? Go right ahead, Ender.
1: Ow, my head.
0: Yeah, already got a stoop low on that, you know. A low door there.
1: Yeah.
0: Yeah, right behind you now. Bend way over now.
1: You ought to take this thing over to a racetrack and sell it to a jockey.
0: Go on up in front now. We'll start from up there. But watch your head on account of them beams going across the top there.
1: What beams? Ow.
0: Them's the one right there. Them's the one.
1: Hey, pick up my derby there behind you, will you?
0: Yeah, by the way, you either ought to wear a cap or a head guard when you're traveling in here. There's new equipment this year.
1: All right, now explain this thing to me, will you?
0: Well, crawl over here and make yourself comfortable now. Yeah, take the seat in the corner right there.
1: That's the kitchen sink, ain't it?
0: It is when you ain't using it for an easy chair, yeah. And now, Andy, you can see how well this sailor's made. Look at them beams going across the top there.
1: Yeah, I know about them.
0: Yeah, see the knocking.
1: Hey, what's the matter with them beams? They got holes in them. Is the termites been eating on them?
0: No, Brother Andy, that's the latest thing. That's knotty pine without the knots, you see.
1: I noticed that little window there is boarded up with three or four slats running up and down. Is the glass out?
0: Oh, don't be silly, Andy. That's the latest 1947 invention. Known as the permanent Venetian blind. No strings, just nails. You see that?
1: They run them up and down this year, huh?
0: Yeah, that's on account of the sunspots. They want the sun to come in that way, you see that?
1: Well, explain the thing to me in here now. Where is everything?
0: Well, it's all here. It's just compact. Everything folds into something else.
1: Where's the washstand?
0: Well, now, that's very compact.
1: Well, where is it?
0: Well, now, all you got to do is to lift this divan, put it on the bed, shove back the storage chest, unscrew three bolts, remove the spare tire, and there's the washstand.
1: Say, by the way, Kingfish, where's that stove that you told me I could do the cooking on in here?
0: Right where it ought to be, under the mattress and springs.
1: Listen, I don't mind moving that mattress, but you mean to tell me that I got to move the springs, too?
0: Oh, not necessarily. Leave the springs there. Turn on the stove.

0: listen, suppose I bought this trailer. I got to have a car to pull the thing.
1: Oh, that's just a minor detail. Just put the regular trailer head in the newspaper.
0: What's that?
1: Oh, just say a gentleman with trailer would like to meet a man with car. Object going same direction, that's all.

0: hear that you're going to buy a trailer, son.
1: Yes, Amos. I'm going out in the wild open spaces and really enjoy life.
0: Oh, tired living in your room, is you?
1: Oh, well, the trouble with the room is it's staying in the same place all the time. Can't get out and see the sunset through the signboards and all that stuff.
0: Well, if you want to move around, I guess that's all right to get a trailer.
1: Oh, Joe. The beauty of living in a trailer, Amos, is that you can have breakfast in New York, lunch in New Jersey, and supper in Pennsylvania.
0: Yeah, that's good, all right. You're making pretty good time there, though, ain't you, Amos?
1: Yeah, and I'll even make better time of that if I ever get a car to pull me.
0: Well, I hope you have a nice time with your trailer, all right.
1: Yeah, and as soon as I arrange for the automobile to pull me, I want you and Ruby and the kids to take a trip with me.
0: Oh, yeah. Oh, that's fine. Got room for all four of us, did you?
1: Well, I figured on you and Ruby and the kids sleeping up front in the car. You
0: know? Oh, yeah, that'd be nice. Well, hello there, Amos. Say, Andy, could I see you alone for a minute?
2: Sure.
0: Well, I'll leave you two schemers here together. I know you got some kind of business deal. I'll see you later in the trailer, Andy. So long.
1: So long, son. Leave the door open there, will you? We'll get some air in here.
3: Okay, so long.
1: What you want,
0: King? Andy, I really got some good news for you, son. I got a man with a car that will go 50-50 with you on taking a trip with your trailer. You remember the lawyer, LaGuardia Stonewall?
1: Oh, yeah, sure. I met him.
0: Yeah, well, he just went down to the 5- and 10-cent store to get himself a pair of eyeglasses.
1: Yeah?
0: Yeah, and he, you see, he don't believe in eye doctors.
1: No.
0: He say that he'd be over here in front of your office with his car at 3 o'clock.
1: Well, exactly 3 o'clock.
0: Yeah, there he is now.
1: It's a good thing that other car was there. He'd have gone right past the office, wouldn't he?
0: Yeah, there he is, getting out the car. Look at him there.
1: Yeah, got on his glasses, too. Look at them things. They look like the bottom of a milk bottle.
0: Oopsie-daisy, he tripped over that fire hydrant and fell down.
1: And he's the man's going to drive me, huh?
0: Wait a minute. Oh, come in, come in.
4: Well, let me brush myself off, yes. I stepped out of the car, a small boy tripped me up. Excuse me, gentlemen, but I'm looking for my good friend, the Kingfish.
0: Yeah, well, this is me over here.
4: Oh, yes, yes. Pardon me, Kingfish. My new driving glasses. See, I don't see a thing.
0: How is it working?
4: Oh, I still got to get a few bugs out of them.
0: LaGuardia, I want you to meet my friend and your future vacation mate, Andy Brown.
4: Mr. Brown, it's a great pleasure.
0: No, that's the clothes tree. Brown's over here.
1: Kingfish, you really think this man is the man to do the driving, you think?
4: How are you, Mr. Brown? And where are you?
1: Here I am. And how's you?
0: Yeah, well, why don't you take off your glasses, LaGuardia?
4: No, the girl behind the counter told me to keep them on and get used to them. You know, I'm going to do all my driving in these.
1: Yeah? Listen, you got a driver's license, ain't you?
4: Oh, sure I have. Yeah, it is right here.
1: Yeah, let me see this.
0: Yeah, look at that.
1: Uh-huh. Lay on here, this license not valid unless driver is wearing binoculars.
0: He got enough glass on his nose there to make a telescope. We ain't got to worry about him.
1: Yeah. You know, Kingfish, maybe we'd be better off if he just duck his head down on the dashboard and drive by the instrument.
0: You feel safe about this trip, don't you, LaGuardia?
4: Well, if you want to make it 100% safe, just let Mr. Brown drive and let me lay back in the trail.
1: Yeah, well, I got a safer idea than that. If I'm going anywhere with you, I'm going to walk. The deal is off, LaGuardia.
4: Well, all right. Suits me. So long, boy.
0: Listen, Anna, I'll tell you what I'll do. I'll lend you my car, and when you leave town, I'll even take your room off your hands.
1: Now you're talking. It's a deal. What do we do about LaGuardia here?
0: Oh, don't worry about him. He'll come out of that clothes closet after a while.

0: there, Shorty?
1: Well, I'm a gob. I didn't expect you. But I'm a gob. Hi, Andy.
0: Well, Shorty, how do you like it? There's my new home on wheels.
1: Oh, it's beautiful. I hear that you was getting ready to leave on a voyage, so I just dropped over to say Bon Trail.
0: Oh, yeah. This is going to be something. You know, me and Lightning is all set.
1: Mm.
0: Lightning is up front in the car. They're all ready to go.
1: Yeah, I want to give you one tip, Andy. You got to be very careful traveling in a trailer. I'll never forget when my mom and papa went away in their trailer.
0: Yeah? How was their trip?
1: Oh, it was wonderful. Mama broke her leg.
0: Broke her leg?
1: Yeah, papa was driving 60 miles an hour down the highway, and mama stepped out in the backyard to hang up some clothes.
0: I guess I'll get ready to shove off here.
1: Look who's coming.
0: Well, Sadie Simpson.
2: Andy, when are you going to get the rest of your clothes out of your room?
0: Now, wait a minute, Jerry. Wait just a minute. I'm paid up till Saturday. I'm going to sleep in the suburbs for 3 or 4 nights. Say, by the way, Sadie, would you like to step inside and see my trailer before I leave?
2: Andy, that's like putting a tuna in a sardine can.
0: Oh, no. You can squeeze yourself in there.
2: Maybe I can squeeze myself in there, but then I'll be too spoiled to squeeze out.
1: Yeah, that trailer would be a little tight around the waist for you, Sadie.
2: You right there, Shorty. I'm more the Quonset Hut type myself.
0: Oh, no, Sadie. You ought to see it in there. It's really compact. Of course, to get to the stove, you got to move the mattress.
2: Well, Andy, I hope that you have better luck in your trailer than the one I had once.
0: Why, what happened to you, Sadie?
2: I'm driving down the highway 50 miles an hour when a robber broke into the trailer.
0: Now, wait a minute. Hold everything. If you was going 50 miles an hour, how could the robber break into the trailer?
2: He was very good looking, and I slowed down for him.
1: Sadie, did the man steal anything?
2: He tried to steal my car and my money, but he didn't, because I bit him.
0: Oh, you bit him. Where'd you bite him?
2: In Western Illinois.
0: Well, folks, here I go to get a few good nights sleep in the wide open spaces.
2: Come on, Andy.
1: Good luck to you, Andy.
0: Well, thank you, folks, thank you. Lightning, give a horn. Crank her up and let's head for the fresh air and them wide open spaces.

0: bumpy ride, but I'm glad that Lightning found this spot at last. Now for a good night's sleep.
1: Get that trailer out of here. This is a residential section. You want me to lock you up?

0: half of the night is gone, but I'm glad we're really out here in the country. Now for a good night's sleep.
1: Get that tin chicken coop out of here. This is a private golf course, and you're parked in the 18th green.

0: Miss Andy, wake up, Miss Andy, wake up.
1: Oh, what's the matter, Lightman? Won't the man let us park you in either?
0: Yeah, sir, it's okay with him, but I got a pen.
1: Well, here's a dollar. Don't wake me up for 24 hours. Boy, I am happy now. I want to lay here and enjoy the fresh country air.
0: Yeah, sir.
1: And close the door,
0: Lightman. Here you is, mister. Here's a dollar for 24 hours talking.
2: Say, Bunny, is there a man asleep in that trailer?
0: Yeah, sir.
2: Well, you better close the windows because the carbon monoxide from the rest of the cars in this garage might knock him out.
3: Landlord, don't you come around my office hollering at me. I ain't scared of you no more.
4: I got that nasty letter you wrote me, Stevens, about giving up your place. Now, give me the keys to that apartment. I've got it rented already.
3: There's your old keys. Take them. And everything I said in that letter goes double fast. Now, get out of my office.
4: And you'll be out of that apartment by 6 o'clock tonight. Goodbye.
3: Well, I'm glad I told him off. Hello?
5: Hello, George. This is Sapphire. Did the landlord find you?
3: Honey, we is all set. Start packing. We got to get out by 6 o'clock.
5: Well, where are we going? To Andy's room?
3: Yeah, I just heard that Andy's very happy with that broke-down trailer I stuck him with, and I'm going over to get his room right now.
5: Oh, that's wonderful, honey. Goodbye.
3: Well, everything worked out fine. Yes, sir, there's really good news tonight. Andy, what you doing coming in here?
6: Hello, Kingsley.
3: Andy, I hear you is a happy man.
6: Oh, yeah, I is a happy man. I just sold that trailer back to the man I bought it from, and now I'm back in my room where I should have stayed in the first place.
3: Oh, now, wait a minute, Andy. I done already notified the landlord, and he done rented my apartment. Yeah, I was counting on me and Sapphire moving in your room.
6: Yeah, well, that ain't going to work unless you want me in there with y'all.
3: Oh, me. I've got to find a place to live, and I got to find it right now. I'm telling you, if that Andy Brown hadn't double-crossed me that way, we'd have still been in our old apartment.
7: George, it's all your fault. And to think that after all these years, we wind up in a place like this.
3: Oh, cheer up, honey. And listen, do me a favor. Lift up that mattress and make me a cup of coffee, will you, honey?

0: told me when I was in knee pain. My mama done told me,
1: said she,
2: son,
1: a woman who's sweet talk can give you the big eye. But when the sweet talking's done,
0: a woman's a two-faced.
2: So right, brother.
0: Or worry something who'll leave you to sing the blues.
1: The blues in the night.
2: Right.
1: Now the rains are falling here, the train are calling
0: hoo-wee. My mama done told me.
1: Here's a lonesome whistle blowing across the Tuscaloosa.
2: Yep, my mama done told me.
0: Ah, hoo-wee, da hoo-wee. Oh, clickety-clacker echoing back the blues.
1: The blues in the night.

0: Dan, do you know what day this is?
1: Certainly, Amos. It's Tuesday.
0: That's right, and Tuesday means we're on the air for Triple Action Rinso.
2: Yes, sir, Rinso, the soap that gets clothes Rinso white and Rinso bright, brings you the Amos and Andy Show. A full half hour of entertainment with all the Amos and Andy characters, plus Lud Bluskin and his orchestra, and those famous...

0: There comes a time in every woman's life when she decides that her home needs improving. That time has come to Mrs. George Stevens, who is currently in the middle of a tirade against her loving husband, otherwise known as the Kingfish.
1: George, we've got to do something to improve the looks of our home. Why, just look at that sofa. It needs reupholstering.
2: Yeah, well, that's going to cost too much money. Why can't we just get a slipcover?
1: It's got a slipcover on it now.
2: Well, get a slipcover for the slipcover, then.
1: And in our bedroom, George, we ought to have a carpet with an old-size cushion. That cushion underneath sure does help an awful lot.
2: Yeah, well, what's the matter with the old-size cushion we're using now?
1: Nothing. But I'd like to have a carpet over it. And look in our living room how bad and shabby these throw rugs look.
2: Yeah, why you call them throw rugs?
1: Because the people upstairs throwing them away, and I went out the alley and picked them up.
2: Yeah, well, you ought to drive on the alley more often, honey, see what's coming down.
1: And just look at the curved part of that rocking chair in the back there. Got that great big crack in it. You know I like to sit down with my knitting and rock to and fro.
2: Well, you can rock too. Just be a little careful on the fro, that's all.
1: Now, listen here, George. You got to make some money so we can fix this place up.
2: Yeah, well, now, look here. I'm going to tell you a little secret. And I've been thinking about something. How about taking in a roomer? We could rent our bedroom and we could sleep in the parlor.
1: Well, we got to get some money somewhere, and I think that's about the only thing we can do.
2: Now, you leave it to me.
1: All right. Maybe you can find somebody that would like to live in a nice, comfortable home.
2: Yeah, the only thing is, let's rent our place first. Well, like I say, Henry, me and my wife have decided to take a roomer in the house.
3: That's a charming idea, Kingfish. The Stuyvesant Peabody's done that very thing themselves. It was quite an experience.
2: Oh, it was, huh?
3: Oh, yes. A very handsome man rented a room on the first of the month. And mind you, 5 days later, he ran off with Mr. Peabody's wife.
2: Well, did Mr. Peabody go to the police?
3: Oh, no. The man was paid up for a month in advance.
2: By the way, Henry, do you know anybody that wants a rental room?
3: Well, let me see. Yes, I could get you to the Peisters. There's the cream of high society, you know.
2: Well, we don't want but one person in the house, though.
3: Well, come to think of it, your location is over 6 blocks from Mr. DePeister's place of business.
2: Yeah, well, 6 blocks ain't far.
3: Yes, but it's pretty far for Mr. DePeister to walk after a hard night setting up them pins in the bowling alley.
2: Well, now, I won't rent the room to somebody that won't give us no trouble.
3: But how about your friend Andy? You could get him to give up his room over at Sadie Simpson's place and move over with you.
2: Oh, no, Henry. He'd never give up that place. He got his gal's telephone numbers writ all over the wall there and everything.
3: Yes, I guess the only way you could get Andy out of his room is by having the building tore down.
2: Yeah, I guess that, Hey, Henry, that gave me an idea. I believe I'll go over and see Andy. I wonder if he would pay his room rent on time, though.
3: Well, your wife would be right there. During the night, when she goes through your pants pockets, let her go through Andy's, too.
2: Come in, Andy. Come in. Sit down.
4: Yeah, hi, Kingfish. What's new today?
2: Oh, nothing. I just been over to the firehouse playing checkers with the chief. He told me confidential that they're going to tear down Sadie Simpson's boarding house, kind of it being a fire hazard.
4: Oh, wait a minute, sir. I lives there.
2: You do?
4: Yeah,
2: that's right, Andy. You're right in the middle of the hazard, ain't you?
4: Well, where in the world will I find another room?
2: Yeah, well, I can't let a pal down, though, so I guess I'll just have to make room for you over at my house.
4: Well, gee, Kingfish, that'll save my life. What kind of arrangements can I make with you?
2: Well, I just happen to have a sample contract here that's been approved by the United States Room and House Association. I got right there.
4: Wait a minute. You mean I got to sign something?
2: Well, I wouldn't want you to go unprotected, you know.
4: No, that's right. Well, read me the thing. What it say?
2: Let me see here now. Is you the lessee or the lessor? Oh, I know what you is. Are you the lessee?
4: How you figure?
2: Well, I pulled the contract out of my pocket. You say lessee, so that makes you the lessee, don't it?
4: Well, let's see.
2: Well, I'll read it to you. This is the official form here. Say here, I, George Stevens, hereafter known as the landlord, hereby leases one room to Mr. Blank, hereafter known as the roomer.
4: Mr. Blank gonna be in a room with me?
2: Oh, no, Mr. Blank ain't nobody.
4: You mean he's a bum?
2: Oh, no, Mr. Blank is the same as John Doe.
4: Oh, yeah, I've heard of him, all right. He's that fellow they make checks payable to.
2: Yeah, but John Doe is not alive.
4: And he going to be in the room with me?
2: No, no, we just use Go as example.
4: I'd rather have Blank in there with me.
2: That's who I had down here in the first place, you see, Blank.
4: Yeah, well, who's going to get this room now? Because they're tearing down the building where I live, and I got to move, you know.
2: Well, just for your sign, there's your name goes in where Blank is. He's out, you see.
4: Yeah, well, maybe Blank and John Doe can double up and find a room somewhere else in town.
2: Andy, Blank was nobody to start with.
4: Well, then I don't blame you for not having him in the house then. And I certainly ain't going to worry about John Doe. He's dead.
2: Well, look, must I read you any more of this, or is the whole thing clear to you?
4: Yeah, well, how much is the rent?
2: $5 a week.
4: Nothing doing, Kingfish. Listen, this whole thing sounds fishy, you know it?
2: Well, I'm going to tell you the truth, Andy. I'm trying to get a room at my house there to make some money to fix up the joint. I don't think nobody going to be dumb enough, though, to move into my place as bad as it looks over there.
4: Yeah, that place is pretty bad, all right.
2: Oh, I tell you, Andy, nothing seems to work out for me no more. Every year about this time, I just get down in the dumps.
4: Well, I know you do, Kingfish, but things usual comes out all right for you. Just remember, though April showers may come.

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0: With safety.
2: Well, Andy, I see you in the day of favor in the one air section there about the Kingfish renting a room.
3: Yeah, he told me he was going to put it in there. I give him the idea of being the fire chief.
2: Yeah, here it is right here. Cut it out.
3: Well, let's read the thing. Let's hear it.
2: Well, see here on the first line, room for rent in lovely home.
3: Lovely home. You sure that's the Kingfish's ad?
2: Yeah, well, his place do need a little fixing up, I admit that.
3: Fixing up? Some of them rugs he got laying around the living room is so thin that every time the Kingfish's wife runs the vacuum over them, it sucks them up, and she's got to dig them out of the bag.
2: Oh, well, them rugs are pretty well shot already.
3: I'll say they is. They got more fringe in the middle than they got around the edge. Read some more of that ad.
2: Yeah, well, see here, room for rent, lovely home, someone who will fit in with congenial couple.
3: The only one that would fit in with them would be a referee.
2: Then I say here, fly between 3 and 4 p.m.
3: Yeah.
2: Come in, Kingfish.
3: Yeah, we're just reading your ad here.
2: Yeah, well, boys, me and stuff, I want to rent the room.
3: Yes,
2: tell me, what kind of a room you want to get a hold of?
4: Old one that's quiet, clean, neat, don't move around much. Don't play the radio and don't snore.
3: Yeah, well, that dead man, John Doe, sounds like your best friend.
2: Tell me this, ain't it time for you to go home and interview these people at 3 o'clock now?
4: Holy smoke, I was almost late. Sapphire, there's the doorbell now. Is the house all clean?
0: The house is thick and span. Now, let's pick a good room so we'll all be happy.
5: Well, you lucky folks, put me over. Your new roomer is here. Folks, the only thing I gotta have is a stall shower. And when it comes to paying the rent, I use a stall bed.
4: Well, you see, mister,
5: me and my pal will be very quiet in here, won't we, pal?
6: Mr. Stevens, I would love to rent the room. You have a nice place here, and you are such an attractive man.
0: Sorry, but we have already rented the room, madam.
4: Oh, Sapphire, this man's got a badge on. Wait a minute. Come in, sir, come in.
7: Well, how do you do? My name is Hancock. I'm from the OPA.
4: Yes, sir. Glad you dropped by. Ain't nothing wrong here, mister.
7: Well, what are you charging for this room you're advertising?
4: Charging? We is way below the ceiling, the floor, and everything else. We only charging $1 a week.
7: Good, I'll take it.
4: Sorry, mister, we done rented the place. Wait a minute. Well, Sapphire, I think that this girl here can have the room, can't she?
0: It's all right with me.
6: Oh, well, now, how about kitchen privileges?
4: Kitchen?
6: Yes, my sister tells me that I ought to have them. She has kitchen privileges where she lives over on Lennox Avenue, and she says I ought to have everything I want.
4: Well, we'll work out something.
6: My sister told me she'd meet me here.
4: Yeah, well, if you want to sign a year's lease, you better do it pretty quick, because we're going to rent this place right away.
6: Well, all right, Mr. Dean, I'll sign the lease. Do you have a pen?
4: Oh, yeah, there you are, right there.
6: Oh, that must be sister at the door now.
0: I'll get it. How do you do?
8: Out of the way, please. I want to see my sister.
6: What?
8: Well, honey, how does the joint look?
6: Oh, hello. This is Mr. Stevens.
8: How do you do?
4: Well, I am pleased to make your...
8: What goes, honey? Is the setup okay?
4: Your sister here wants kitchen privileges.
8: And she's going to get them, too, because where I live, I get them, and she ought to be able to do the same thing here that I'm doing where I am.
6: And what? What'd you say, honey? I would like to know, what is that? May I ask?
8: You may, and I'll tell you.
6: I got the privilege of hanging up my stockings in the bathroom, my underwear in the kitchen, and my cotton's in the living room, and I want my sister to be able to do the same thing.
4: Yeah, your sister signed a lease with us, and I don't think that stuff is in the lease.
8: We got OPA that'll take care of people like you.
9: I've already signed the lease for a year.
8: Then we got them just where we want them. Come on, honey, let's go get your stuff.
6: George Stevens, that woman's been here for 4 days, and she's driving me crazy.
4: Yeah, she's driving me crazy, too, but how can we get her out? She's got a lease.
6: It was your idea about getting her in. Now get her out.
4: Okay, honey, I'll go over to see my lawyer, LaGuardia Stonewall, right now. Let's see. This is LaGuardia's office right here.
10: Yeah, but listen, sweetheart, I told you everything I can think of to tell you.
4: Hi, LaGuardia.
10: Hi, Buff. Excuse me a minute. Now, listen, honey, now just lay the phone down, and I'll talk to you in a few minutes. Gee, I'm exhausted.
4: Yeah, you look all tuckered out there. What's the matter?
10: I've been talking to my girl in California for the past 36 hours.
4: Well, how can you with the telephone strike going on?
10: That's just it. Can't get no one to disconnect us.

0: Look. got me that time, bud. Listen, here, LaGuardia. I got a woman in my house that's mean. The woman is irritating, and the woman is making life miserable.
1: Yeah, I know, Bob. I've met your wife.
0: No. Look, LaGuardia. This is another woman in my house that's making my life miserable.
1: Oh, now I get you. Yeah, a bigamy case, huh?
0: No, listen to me now. Now, open up your ear there. Look out. One of the women is rooming. One woman is rooming there, you see. Now, just tell me how I can get rid of the rumor.
1: Well, my landlord had a case just like that.
0: Yeah, well, what'd he do might give me an idea.
1: He handled it very smart.
0: Mm-hmm.
1: Yeah, he asked me as a personal favor if I would write him out a legal eviction notice, and I writ him up one that was really foolproof.
0: Yeah, did he serve it all right?
1: Did he? I had to sleep on a park bench for 3 nights.
0: Look here, this gal that I'm talking about that's rooming there has got a sister that comes over and keeps telling her what to do. And she does everything that crazy sister tells her to do.
1: Take advantage of the household, huh?
0: Oh, yeah. hangs up a washing around the place. Every time I walk through the living room, I end up with a couple of wet stockings around my neck and a wet slip in my face. And I got a year's lease with her.
1: You'd be drowning by that time. Now, your only hope, Kingfish, is to get the gal married so some loving husband will take her away from you.
0: Hey, that gives me an idea. I'll see my good bachelor friend, Andy Brown, right now.

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2: Hi, Kingfish. Glad you dropped in.
3: Yeah, well, I've been thinking a lot about you, Brother Ender. I know how alone you must feel over here in your room.
2: Yeah, it does feel that way sometimes.
3: Ender, have you ever noticed that when somebody's in the room with you, you don't feel alone no more?
2: Yeah. Why is that?
3: Human nature, Ender, human nature. Yeah, you know, with a wife here with it, it'd be a wonderful thing. You ought to get married, Brother Ender.
2: Why, Kingfish?
3: Well, for one thing, when you die, it would be pretty sad without a wife. Just think of your funeral. You laying there dead, nobody to cheer you up, you see.
2: Yeah, I guess that's one time I need cheering up, all right.
3: Oh, yeah, a funeral needs a feminine touch. Nice wife around throwing flowers on your grave, something to add life to the thing, you know what I mean?
2: Yeah, I don't want my funeral to be no flop.
3: Oh, no, I got it.
2: Well, I don't think about getting married, Kingfish, but where would I find a gal that'd throw flowers and all that stuff?
3: Well, now, there's a cute gal that's been living over at our house about a week.
2: You mean that gal that keeps her washed up on the piano?
3: Oh, she's a darling, Andy.
2: Well, she ain't bad. I've seen her at a distance, but that sister of hers would drive me crazy. No, Kingfish, I don't want to get married.
3: I'm going to break down and tell you the truth, Andy. I want to get that gal out of my house.
2: Yeah, well... Well, hello, Shorty.
3: Now, come in, Shorty. How is you?
4: Oh, well, I'm a doggone. What's cooking? I didn't expect that you could be hired, fella.
3: Look here, Shorty. Me and Soph, I was having a lot of trouble with a rumor at our house, and I thought you might know some way of getting rid of rumors.
4: Well, the landlady where I live was trying to get rid of me. Her husband would come in my room 3 or 4 times during the night and beat me up and throw me down the stairs.
3: He would beat you up and throw you down the stairs 3-4 times a night?
4: One night he started at midnight and he beat me up every 30 minutes until daybreak.
3: Well, how could you stand it?
4: Well, I wasn't working and I could sleep late in the morning.
2: Well, listen, Shorty, the Kingfish wants to get rid of a rumor, but he can't beat her up.
4: But I'm living in a wonderful place now. But I got to get out. The Board of Health coming around yesterday said it's against the law for so many people to be living in one room.
3: How many people living in it, Shorty?
4: Only 7 of them.
2: Well,
4: the Board of Health claims it was 9, but they was counting the 2 fellas that's living in the closet.
3: Oh,
4: sure.
3: You can't count them. You just give me a great idea. Now, listen, Andy, you ain't met the gal yet. Now, look here, Andy, you is going to be the health inspector. We is going over there, and you is going to tell her that the place is too small for 3 people to live, and she got to move out.
2: All right, I'll help you. I'll even spray myself with DDT so I'll smell official.
3: Yeah. Mr. Martin, shake hands with Inspector Brown of the Board of Health.
5: Oh, how do you do?
2: Pardon my white sterilized gloves.
3: Yeah, you see, the health department insists on sanitary introduction.
2: That's right. They don't want the taxpayers shaking hands with a germ.
3: The Board of Health sent Inspector Brown up here to look over the apartment.
5: Oh, is that so?
3: Tell me, Inspector, what do you think of the apartment?
2: Well, it's a very nice place, Mr. Stevens. Just the right size for a small couple.
3: A small couple, but there are 3 of us here, Inspector, counting her.
2: Oh, does you live here too, Miss Martin?
5: Yes, I'm rooming with Mr. and Mrs. Stevens.
2: Rooming here?
5: Mm-hmm.
2: Miss Martin, that ain't good.
5: Why not?
2: You see, Miss Martin, an extra person breathing in a small apartment cuts down the oxygen in the room.
5: Oh?
2: And you being here all day uses most of it up, so There ain't none left for Mr. Stevens to breathe when he gets home.
5: But I always leave the window open.
2: That's even worse. That lets all the oxygen out, and again, nobody
3: I am sorry about the whole thing, Miss Martin, but we can't fight the Board of Health. They're the ones that pass the sanity laws.
2: That's right. I ain't got nothing to do with that sanity stuff. Us inspectors has got to protect the people's health and try to keep them alive till we can overcome the crowded conditions in the cemeteries.
3: Excuse me, Inspector. You mean the cemeteries is overcrowded, too?
2: Oh, yeah. Living conditions there is even worse than it is in the city.
3: Really jammed up, huh?
2: Oh, sure. I understand that Woodlawn Park ain't got nothing left but standing room.
3: Yeah. Is that the bad situation already? That's bad, ain't it?
2: Oh, yeah. I hear if things get any worse, they're going to do what the hotels is doing. Only let people stay there 5 days.
5: Well, my sister said...
3: Well, now, listen. I'm sick and tired of hearing about that sister of yours.
2: It's too bad, Miss Martin, but this matter comes under the laws of the Board of Health. I'll have to order you to move.
5: To move?
2: Yeah, I'm sorry, but there ain't nothing I can do about it. I is only an inspector.
5: I'm not going to do anything until I talk to my sister.
3: Yeah, well, this is an official order from the Board of Health. And for once, that big mouth sister of yours ain't going to be able to help you.
5: Well, I don't know why not. She goes with the chief inspector of the Harlem branch.
2: Chief Inspector of the Harlem Brands. Ha, ha, ha. So long, Kingfish.
3: Well, now, Miss Martin, another thing that's more important than any of this, I just come from seeing my lawyer, and he tells me, according to the lease, I is allowed to raise your rent.
5: Raise my rent?
3: Yeah, so from now on, instead of paying $5 a week, you'll have to pay $10.
5: Oh, but Mr. Stevens, I can't afford to pay that much rent.
3: Well, then you'll have to make other arrangements.
5: But it'll take a little time to make other arrangements.
3: Oh, there's no rush. Take all the time you want. Take till 6 o'clock tonight. Go ahead. Sapphire, dear, I told Miss Martin that she had to make different arrangements.
6: Oh, that's wonderful, George. We have certainly learned our lesson about renting a room. Now we can be alone at last.
3: Yeah, I'll knock on the door and see if you're ready to leave. Pardon me for protruding here, but, is you done made arrangements about getting out?
5: Well, Mr. Stevens, my sister went out to find me a room. I'm waiting for her to come back right this minute because I just can't afford to pay $10 a week.
3: Yeah, well, she can find a lot of rooms in town that,
5: That must be my sister now. Will you let her in?
3: Yeah, I'll get the door. How do you do?
6: None of your business.
3: I trust that you have solved your sister's rooming problem.
6: I certainly have. I'm moving in with her to share the expenses. Oh.

0: You know, folks, the Kingfish is one person who never knows how things are going to turn out. But most folks want to know that things are going to turn out right before they start. Isn't that right, mister?
1: That's right, Amos. 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
0: Good night, folks.
2: See you next Tuesday.

0: The Kingfisher's wife, Sapphire, has come to the conclusion that her husband's association with Andy Brown is the main cause of him being such a shiftless loafer. And right now, she's telling the Kingfisher about it.
1: George Stevens, I've made up my mind that I'm going to have a husband that dresses good, knows nice people, and has got a steady job.
2: Sapphire, you mean to say that you was going to leave me?
1: George, I know why you are no good bum. It's on account of your association with Andy Brown. Why don't you try to meet a nicer class of men?
2: Well, I ain't got the opportunity to meet them. They're all working. I won't do that.
1: Well, that Andy Brown is the cause of it all. What has he ever accomplished?
2: Well, yesterday he had a run of 13 balls in the side pocket without needing on the table.
1: Now, that's exactly what I mean. Andy hanging around a pool table all day. Why don't he go to a cultured place like the public library?
2: They ain't got no pool table there, what?
1: All Andy thinks about is pool table. He ain't got no background.
2: Well, he got a rich uncle, honey, by the name of Sylvester, that's got a rubber plantation down in Brazil. He wrote a letter to his uncle Sylvester last week.
1: Listen, George Stevens, we ain't gonna let Andy Brown ruin our married life. And I want you to do something about it.
2: Come in, Henry, come in.
3: Well, how's everything at the lodge today, Kingfish?
2: Well, everything's all right, yeah, but my wife really been jumping on me. She claimed that I got to break off my friendship with Andy on account of him being a lazy, good-for-nothing bum.
3: Well, my wife, Clara, told me the same thing.
2: Oh, is you going to break off with Andy?
3: No. Clara was talking about you, Kingfish.
2: Oh, my wife wants me to pick out better people to associate with.
3: Well, yes, it would be nice if you could pick out a man like, say our society leader, Mr. Torrensdale Washburn III.
2: Torrensdale Washburn III, yeah. Say, tell me this, why does they call him the third?
3: His mother was married twice before.
2: Yeah. Is he a successful man?
3: Oh, yes, indeed. And he's opened up a fix-it shop. But the last thing he fixed got him in a little trouble.
2: What was that?
3: A football game.
2: Yeah, see what you mean. Well, Andy's a bum, all right.
3: Yeah.
2: Well, come in, Lightning.
3: Yes, how is you, Lightning? How is
4: you? Did y'all hear the good news about Miss Andy?
3: Well, no, I haven't, Lightning. What is it?
4: Well, he just got a telegram from his uncle, Sylvester, down in Brazil that owns a rubber plantation.
3: Rubber plantation?
4: Yeah, sir. And he wants Andy to come down there as his assistant and will pay him $200 a week.
2: Holy Moses.
3: Yes, that is news.
4: And Miss Andy sure is happy. Well, so long, I'll quiz right on out.
3: Well, Kingfish, how do you like that? $200 a week. That's a real break for Andy.
2: Break? $200 a week sounds more like a compound fracture to me there.
3: Yes, indeed. Andy will be on the gravy train. Too bad that you can't hitch a ride on the caboose.
2: Yeah, you know, I think of that minute he said $200 a week there. Trouble is, my wife won't leave New York City, you see.
3: Andy going to Brazil. That's quite an expensive trip, too. The travel agent will make quite a hunk of money on that ticket.
2: Yeah, that is right. Them travel agents do. Say, speaking of the caboose, you know, I think I'll go into the travel agent business right now. Travel Anywhere, World Tours Incorporated.
5: Hello there, Kingfish.
2: Well, Andy, the only reason I dropped by is to tell you that I'm too busy to drop by today. I just formed a new company that arranges transportation all over the world, specializing in South America.
5: Yeah, well, that's a coincidence. I just got a wire from Uncle Sylvester. He asked me to come to Brazil to help him manage his rubber plantation.
2: Yes, that's so. You don't mean to tell me. Maybe I can help you with your transportation. I got a regular travel bureau that I run in now. Only costs you about 10 or 15% extra there.
5: Well, I've been thinking this thing over since I got the telegram. I don't know if I want to go to Brazil, leave all my friends up here in New York. Might be too hot down there for me.
2: Well, truth of the matter, it was very cool, Andy. Brazil is noted for its wonderful humidity. Oh, yeah. Oh, on a cool night, you can take an easy chair there and just sit out on the tarantula there with cigars in your mouth, you know.
5: Well, Kingfish, I was talking to somebody about it, and they told me that sometimes it gets 103 in the shade down there.
2: Yeah, well, you ain't going to be crazy enough to sit in the shade, though, will you? Now about your transportation, then. You got to get a passport to get out the country.
5: Yeah, well, I want to get on one that don't rock much, because I get seasick.
2: No, you're thinking of a transport. I'm talking about a passport, Andy. That's a little book with your picture on it to tell you who you is.
5: Well, I know who I is.
2: Yeah, but, Andy, you got to have a passport.
5: Well, I ain't got no passport for the country I was living in now.
2: Well, of course you don't, Andy. This here ain't a foreign country.
5: That's funny. I was talking to my Chinese laundryman, and he told me it was.
2: Now, wait a minute. Look here, look here. Take my word for it. You got to have a passport, and you got to have a picture. Now, why don't you go down to the police department and get that picture of you that got down there? You know, they got your record.
5: Yeah, that's right. Must I get the full face or the profile?
2: Oh, get the full face, but don't forget to snip the number off the back before you paste it on the thing.
5: And you say that your company takes care of all the transportation.
2: Oh, huh? Yeah. Tell you everything to do, save your worries, save your trouble, save you all that stuff.
5: Say, somebody told me that I got to pass through customs. What is that?
2: Customs? Everybody passes through customs, Andy. It's a lovely trip. You'll enjoy it.
5: Yeah, well, tell me this. Where is customs?
2: Customs? You don't mean to tell me you don't know where it is.
5: No, I got no idea where.
2: Oh, it's about 60 miles from the Rock of Gibraltar. Called the Custom Islands, owned by Spain. Mm-hmm. Oh, you was here describing old Spanish customs. Are you?
5: Oh. Okay, Kingfish, this thing sounds pretty good to me. You arrange the whole trip.
2: Oh, great, Andy. I'll do that.
5: Tell me this. Do I go direct to Brazil from New York?
2: Well, you might take a little side trip and have some fun on the way down. Maybe I can arrange for you to stop off for a few days at a place that you'll enjoy.
5: Is it any good?
2: Is it any good? Listen, Andy.
6: Managua, Nicaragua is a beautiful town. You buy a hacienda for a few pesos down. You give it to the lady you are trying to win.

0: in this new travel bureau here in Harlem and see the man about getting Andy Brown down to Brazil there. Say, mister, I'd like to get waited on.
1: Now, wait a minute. Don't come in here shooting off your mind about being waited on. Busy as I am, you got to wait your turn. Take a number off the counter there.
0: All right, I'll take one. Number 65.
1: Now take a seat till we call you. Number 65.
0: I'd like to find out about the food traffic.
1: Yeah, glad to take care of you, my friend, because that's my business. Matter of fact, I'm right in the middle of arranging a round-the-world trip for a fella right now. He don't want to spend but $75.
0: You around the world for $75. Can you work it out?
1: Oh, yeah. Of course, he's going to have to do an awful lot of walking.
0: Yeah, I see what you mean.
1: Yeah, I got to get this ticket over to him right away, too. Excuse me, man, while I check this over with you.
0: Go ahead, take this thing out there.
1: SS, Queen Elizabeth to England, walking across Europe. Take Shanghai Express right into Shanghai, China. Now, let's see. 7,000 miles from home, and there's $1.85 left.
0: $1.85?
1: I sure hope he likes China.
0: Look here, mister. I ain't got much time. I want to arrange passage for a friend of mine.
1: Certainly. I can handle it for you. Been all over the world myself. Where does he want to go?
0: Brazil.
1: Brazil? That name sounds familiar. Let me look at this big map here. Brazil.
0: It ought to be on there.
1: Mm-hmm. It ain't in Europe. Don't see it in Asia. Wait a minute. It's coming back to me now. Wait a minute. Let's get over here. Let's get over to Africa here. Yeah. No, it ain't there. What is this place here? Say, how about sending your friend to Australia instead?
0: No. He want to go to Brazil.
1: Well, we can't send him there if we can't find a place, can we? Talk sensible, man.
0: Can't you find a place on the thing?
1: Wait a minute. Here's a spot for your friend. Hawaiian Island. He can see them hoochie hula girls in their grass skirts.
0: No, he wants to go.
1: You know them gals over there wear long grass skirts in the winter, short grass skirts in the summer. And if he leaves now, he'll get over there just in time to see them rotating their crops.
0: Well, that would be worth seeing, all right, I guess. Don't you think that would be worth seeing?
1: Well, ain't it the truth?
0: Wait a minute, mister. Here, Brazil, right down here in South America.
1: Is that where you found it? It must be that new clerk I got. He never puts the countries back where they belong.
0: Well, now, look, mister, I want to get the cheapest possible boat passage to Brazil.
1: Well, the cheapest is a cattle boat. Got one going down with 5,000 head on board. The boat ticket is $50.
0: Cattle boat, huh?
1: Yeah, and for a little extra money, I might fix it up so your friend can eat at the captain's table.
0: Yeah, well, maybe you ain't got to travel that high class.
1: Well, on a cattle boat, there's a wide spread between eating at the captain's table and the next accommodation.
0: What is the next eating accommodation?
1: A low trough.
0: Let me see here now.
1: And if you'd like to send $10 more, I could get him on an extra fare cattle boat.
0: Extra fare? What's the advantage of that?
1: Well, there's two advantages. You get to travel with prize-winning cattle, and they put a bed in your stall.

0: Well, Brother Andy, I was back. I had to spend the whole $150 that you give me. Here's your ticket to Brazil. Oh, big ocean liner, ain't it? Big ocean liner.
1: Yeah, let me see this ticket.
0: Oh, there you are. Look at that. A lot of ticket there, ain't it? About a foot and a half long. Look at that.
1: Yeah, say a passage for one on the SS Guernsey.

0: kind of a silly question, but could this be a cattle boat I'm going on?
1: Well, there's a few cattle on board, but the finest boats on the ocean carry cattle on them. Cattle will travel on all boats. Even the Queen Elizabeth's got a steerage on it. Oh, yeah.
0: Yeah, well, how many cows is on this boat?
1: Oh, well, the steerage on this boat handles about 5,000, small group.
0: How about get me on a boat where they use people for steerage?
1: Oh, don't worry about steerage, Andy. With the wind blowing right, you'll never notice it, I tell you what. Oh, there's a lot of advantages in traveling on a cattle boat, and a thing of the amusement.
0: What kind of amusement?
1: Oh, there's a lot of deck sports. Lasso yourself a few steers, play pin the tail on the heifer, and all that stuff there.
0: Well, I guess the cattle boat's okay.
1: Oh, fine, Brother Andy. And I'll get all of our friends to come down to the dock when you leave and bid you Von Holstein.
0: By the way, Kingfish, where'd I go to get on this boat?
1: Oh, just go down to Pier 52, Andy.
0: Which boat is it?
1: Well, I don't know exactly where you're standing, but you can't miss it. Just follow the flies. Come in, Amos, come in.
0: How is you, pal?
1: Well, traveler, I just come over to talk to you.
0: Yeah.
1: Well, I'll leave you two boys alone. See you later. So long, boys.
0: So long. Well, I'm going to Brazil, Amos. Got my ticket and everything.
1: Yeah, I was over to the newspaper talking to Fred Wendell, and he told me that you're leaving. He wants to come over and interview you, Andy.
0: Oh, boy, that's great. Put my picture in the paper with a story, huh?
1: Oh, yeah. What kind of stuff are you going to tell him?
0: Well, I'll start off with my childhood. My school days. Ah, school days.
1: Hey, remember your school days?
0: Oh, that was one of the happiest weeks of my life.
1: Well, I'll tell Wendell to come on over here then for the interview, huh?
0: Yeah, tell him to bring a bunch of pencils with a lot of paper. I'll give him an interview like he ain't never seen before in his life.
1: Well, Andy, I hope you have a nice trip and arrive in Brazil nice and healthy, boy.
0: Healthy? Amos, by the time I get off that boat, I'll be homogenized.
1: That's right.
0: Fred Wendell, how is the newspaper business, Fred?
2: Well, great, Andy, great. My editor called me in the office there, told me to come over here and interview you and get some dope. Start doping me, boy. Start doping me, that's all.
0: Well, Fred, I'm going to Brazil. You think I'll like it down
2: oh,
0: there?
2: Oh, you will love it down there, Andy. You will love that country. Oh, yeah, wonderful.
0: You know?
2: Oh, Brazil is a very picturesque country, Andy. It's got beautiful mountains, lovely lakes, gorgeous beaches, and breathtaking valleys. And the scenery is nice, too. Yeah, but you won't get much sleep down there, Andy.
0: How come I won't get much sleep?
2: Well, Andy, ain't you here? There's an awful lot of coffee in Brazil. I's a killer, ain't I?
0: Well, how about this interview that I asked?
2: Well, you know, Andy, Brazil is noted for its exports to this country. We get most of our coffee from there and most of our Carmen Miranda. Ha ha, there I go again.
0: Well, now, how about the interview?
2: Look, I'll tell you what I do. Are you going to take a boat going down there? You will love the boat ride. Ocean all the way, Andy, and it's a wonderful way of traveling. You know, traveling on a boat has a certain air about it.
0: Yeah, well, this boat I'm going on has got that all
2: right. Yeah, about that, yeah.
0: Now, to the interview. When I was very young...
2: Well, now, I think I got enough from you now, Andy. I got enough from you.
0: Wait a minute. I ain't told you nothing yet. Don't you need some facts?
2: Facts? No, Andy. I'm a newspaper man. When I write news, facts gets them away. Gets them away.
0: By the way, Fred, when I get down there, what'll I do about learning the language?
2: Well, now, all they speak down there is Portuguese, Andy. All they speak is Portuguese. You got to get somebody to teach you. Now, as soon as you land down there, Andy, I'll give you a tip. Grab yourself a Portuguese and he'll learn you, son.
3: Mama done told me when I was in knee pain. My mama done told me
4: that she
3: son,
4: a woman with sweet talk can give you the big eye. But when the sweet talking's done,
3: a woman with two face.
5: So right, brother.
3: Or worry something who leave you to sing the blues.
4: The blues in the night.
5: Right.
4: Now the rains are falling here. The train
3: are calling, ooh-wee. My mama done told me.
4: Hear that lonesome whistle blowing across the trestle, ooh-wee.
5: Yep, my mama done told me.
3: Ah, hooey da hooey. Oh, clickety clacker echoing back the blues.
4: The blues in the night.

0: LaGuardia. See you about some legal matters here.
1: Hal, Bob, come in.
0: Yeah, well, tell me this. As you're going out, I see a note there on your desk. Say, back at 4 o'clock.
1: No, that's my appointment with the chiropractor. He's coming over at 4 to work on my back.
0: Oh, yeah. Now, listen, LaGuardia, let's sit down and get down to this legal advice here. Now, here's the story. Another fella got a telegram from his uncle to come to Brazil for a big job, and I want that job.
1: Well, why don't you take his ticket and go down now?
0: Well, if I've done that, is there any possible way I can get in any trouble?
1: Oh, sure. There must be some way. I'll find it.
0: Oh, no, look here. I done decided to talk him out of going. Now, could he do anything to me?
1: Well, he could call the Coast Guard and start extradition proceedings.
0: Extradition proceedings, what's that?
1: I don't know exactly, but it's somewhere where they find out where you're going to be and check up on where you ain't, and then they pick you up where you is and bring you back to where you was.
0: Yeah. Tell me this, can they do that, Stonewall?
1: Oh, yeah, they can. Now, I remember one case I had. I went with the police up to Canada to bring back a man.
0: Yeah, did you get him?
1: Oh, yeah. I brought him all the way back to New York. He fought and fought all the way, but I got him there. And boy, was he mad.
0: The man was mad, huh?
1: Yeah, I'll say he was. I had the wrong man.
0: Oh, yeah. Well, Stonewall, look here, I've just been thinking here. The only thing for me to do in my case is to unsell the fella on going to Brazil. Now, if I run into any trouble on the thing, I'll call you.
1: Well, you better call me early, see, because I got to go see a man about taking him in as a partner in my law office.
0: Oh, a partner. That's a good idea.
1: Yeah, he's a good man. Yeah. He cashed a check for $2,500 and bought a half interest in my law business.
0: $2,500.
1: Yeah, now I got to go to court and watch him in action.
0: Oh, yeah. Tell me this. Has he got a case in court?
1: Yeah, forgery case. I'm suing him for signing my name to that check.
2: Come in, Kingfish. I'm getting all ready for my big trip to Brazil.
0: Well, now, wait a minute, Anna. There's still a few little details that ain't been took care of yet before anybody leaves for dangerous country.
2: What kind of details?
0: Well, now, before you can leave, Andy, you got to get your inoculation shots. I'd say you'd be ready for surgery at 9 o'clock in the morning.
2: Surgery?
0: Oh, nothing to worry about. You might get over it. You just gotta go to the hospital and let the doctors give you them inoculations with them hypochondriac needles, you know what I mean?
2: Well, wait a minute here. I don't want nobody jabbing me with no needles. Them needles hurt.
0: No, Andy. When they plunges that needle in the arm, you don't even feel it.
2: The needle?
0: No, your arm. Oh,
2: well, what is I got to have all these shots for?
0: Well, Andy, you was traveling with pure-bred blooded cattle, and they ain't taking no chances.
2: Yeah, I don't want to mess up the cattle. But these shots you talking about has got me scared.
0: Yeah, well, you got to have them, Andy. Going to Brazil, that's the law. The law reads that you got to have tetanus shots, typhoid, yellow fever, and the worst of all, of course, is the jaundice shot.
2: Now, where do they shoot you for that?
0: Usually in the left jaundice. That's where
2: Oh, no, that's where I fooled them. I had my jaundices cut out when I was a kid.
0: Oh, I did.
2: But I was going anyway, and I'm going to go home and pack up my stuff and catch the boat tonight.
0: Yeah, well, I'll tell you what you do, Andy. Give me your boat ticket, and I'll go over to see my doctor. Give me the ticket now. That's it.
2: Okay.
0: I'll have my doctor stamp it for you, so you won't have to take the shot.
2: Yeah, that's the stuff. Do that for me. There he is. There's the ticket. See you after a while. So long.
0: Well, it didn't work. $200 a week. That's big dough. I was going to take that job myself. I was doing this land as good. I'm going down and get on that boat. South America, open up them golden gates. Well, now, calm down, Ann. It ain't no use for you getting mad and all excited.
2: Oh, of all the dirty, low-down, double-crossing crooks, that Kingfish is the lowest. He done took my steamship ticket, and last night he went down and got on the boat himself.
0: Oh, hello there, Sapphire.
3: Where's my husband at? He didn't come home last night, and he left a note saying that he was going away to make his fortune and that he'd send for me later.
2: Yeah, that no-good chiseler took my ticket and left for Brazil because he knowed that I got a wire from my Uncle Sylvester offering me a job down there, $200 a week.
3: Good heavens!
2: What's the matter?
3: I wanted to fix things so George wouldn't hang around with you no more. And I'm the one that sent you that wire and signed it Uncle Sylvester.
1: Oh.

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0: Kingfish's wife, Sapphire, has been working hard all winter, and she feels that she's in desperate need of a vacation. At the moment, she's telling her husband, the Kingfish, in no uncertain terms.
1: I want to go away on a vacation like other people do.
2: Yeah, well, why is he yelling about a vacation all of a sudden, honey?
1: Because I'm tired. I want to get away. I'd like to take a boat where I won't have nothing to do.
2: Okay, sweetheart, if that's what you want.
1: You mean it, George?
2: Yeah, I'll meet you in Central Park at 4 o'clock, and I'll even do the ruins.
1: We've been married for 22 years, and only one time did you come to me and suggest that we go on a little trip.
2: Yeah, that was a nice trip, too.
1: Yeah, but everybody goes on a honeymoon. I never will forget that trip. That was the hardest trip we ever made.
2: Now, what you talking about? You was at the finest hotel in Niagara Falls for a whole month.
1: Yes, and I was the only bride there working as a chambermaid.
2: Sapphire, I'm going to tell you something. I can't afford to take you on another vacation.
1: Well, what I want to know is what's happened to that money that I put in the sugar bowl every week so we could get out of town this summer.
2: Well, I had to dip in it so we could stay in town this winter, that's all.
1: George, I'm telling you that I insist on getting a vacation, and you better do something about it.
2: Well, all right, honey. If that's the way you feel, I'll do my part.
1: No, that's more like it.
2: I'll write to the hotel in Niagara Falls and see if they can use you again this year.
1: That is what I mean. I want to go on a vacation.
2: I tell you, Henry, my wife really hopping on me about going away on a vacation.
3: Yes, vacation talk is up in the air right now. And unfortunately, the vacation prices is in the same place.
2: Yeah, I don't know what to do about it.
3: Well, we ain't decided. But I know last year I couldn't get away. But Mrs. Van Porter went to Saratoga Springs to take the bath.
2: The bath, huh? What's the matter? Was your plumbing out of order?
3: No, Kingfish. These is mineral baths.
2: Oh, minerals.
3: Yes, you know, doctors recommend that your minerals need bathing every often or so often.
2: I don't know where Sapphire wants to go, but she's been nagging my head off. Tell me this, Henry, what do other people in the society crowd do about vacation?
3: Well, the Worthington Peabodys will go away this summer because their winter motoring trip to Florida didn't work out too good.
2: Oh, didn't, huh?
3: No, they couldn't agree on a car. She's very social, you know, and wanted a Cadillac. But he insisted on a Lincoln.
2: Well, what happened?
3: They stood on the highway for 5 hours and nothing went by but Fords and Chevrolets.
2: They was going to hitchhike, huh?
3: Yeah, but after their experience in getting to Florida, Mr. and Mrs. Peabody say that they'll never do it again.
2: Why not?
3: They claim a very low class of people is driving automobiles.
2: Yeah, the automobile club ought to do something about it or it's going to kill hitchhiking, all right. I wish I knowed some way of raising some money to take my wife Sapphire on a vacation.
3: Well, Kingfish, why couldn't you raise some money by selling that automobile of yours?
2: Well, that car of mine's a pretty bad wreck right now.
3: Yes, but you know Andy has got a new girl. He ought to be a pretty good prospect for your car, Kingfish.
2: Yeah, that ain't a bad idea. Andy is a good prospect. Yeah, I could sell him this car and that'd give me enough money to go away on a vacation. See you later, Henry. I'm going prospecting. Congratulations, Andy. I hear you got a new girl.
4: Yeah, and I'm crazy about her, too, Kingfish. I even like her mama.
2: Mm-hmm.
4: Oh, this gal is really sweet.
2: Yeah, what kind of a car do you take out riding in, Andy?
4: I ain't got a car, Kingfish.
2: No car?
4: No.
2: You mean that this is a pedestrian courtship? Andy, everybody that's courting a gal needs an automobile.
4: Yeah, maybe you're right. I think I'll go out and look for an automobile.
2: Well, all you got to do is look straight ahead right out there at the curb. Dash your suits. I'm going to sell them a car.
4: Well, I wouldn't want to buy a car like yours, though, Kingfish.
2: Yeah, well, what's wrong with it? Come on, step outside and look the thing over.
4: All right.
2: I just had it fixed up.
4: You did?
2: Oh, yeah. The door on the driver's side now has got a handle on it. And the two front fenders are tied on with solid copper wire. Oh, yeah. Hey, Dash, here, look over there.
4: What make car is that?
2: Well, it's got Chevrolet wheels, Pontiac radiator, got Oldsmobile fenders, Buick springs, and a Cadillac hubcap. You was here at General Motors, ain't you?
4: Yeah.
2: Well, this takes in the whole corporation.
4: Yeah, well, let me open the door here and look inside.
2: Yeah, go ahead, open the door. Nice tone in it.
4: The thing I want to hear is the motor. started up one.
2: You want to hear the motor, huh? You sure of that, huh?
4: Yeah, that's the main thing. Go ahead, start it up.
2: Okay, let me get down here, sit down here in this thing. Here we go. Cheap gas.
4: Listen, Kingfish, that motor sounds bad, you know it?
2: Well, I think a speck of carbon got in the cylinder head somewhere there. Maybe a fly brought it in, you know, to fly around with it.
4: Listen, start that thing up again. I want to hear that again.
2: All right, I'll start it. Here we go.

0: automatic cutoff. Come on, let's get on back in the office and cut the thing in.
1: Okay. What you want for it?
0: Well, now, tell you what, I'm going to give him a rock-bottom price here right off the bat. Now, $75, and that's a steal. Now, it'd be great for you and your gal. Now, here's the bill of sale and also a guarantee with my signature on it. And when my signature's on anything, it is good as gold.
1: Yeah.
0: Now, here, I'll sign the thing right here now. Yeah. Now, here's all the papers. Here's the keys to the car. Now, give me the money.
1: All right. Sold. Here you is, King.
0: Oh, thank you. Hey, wait a minute. This ain't money.
1: No, but like you say, it's good as gold. It's that I owe you for $75 with your signatures you gave me 3 years ago. So long, King.
0: Well, how do you like that? Paying me with one of my no-good IOUs. That's dishonest. George Kingfish Stevens speaking.
2: George, this is Sapphire. I got some good news.
0: Oh, what's that, honey?
2: A friend of mine that belongs to my club just called me up and told me she had a cottage up in Canada, and she ain't going to use it this summer, and we can have it all to ourselves.
0: Oh, that's wonderful.
2: So we ain't got to worry about our vacation no more, honey. In fact, we can leave right away. You see, we can drive up in the automobile.
0: The automobile. Oh, yeah, yeah, the automobile. Yeah, yeah. I'll tell you, honey. I'll speak to you later about the automobile. I'll build it right now, honey. Goodbye. Oh, me. Oh. Well, it ain't no use letting a lot of tears start running down my cheeks here. I got to look on the bright side of this. And there's one thing certain.
3: Can't see the sun.

0: there, Shorty. How is you?
1: Well, I've been doggone it for that. I'm surprised. I didn't expect. Hi, Kingsley.
0: Shorty, I believe I'll sit down in your barber chair here and have a shave and a haircut.
1: I refuse to give a haircut today, Kingsley, but I'll give you a shave.
0: Yeah, well, why will you shave me and not give me a haircut?
1: I'm too nervous to hold a pair of scissors.
0: Shorty, I come here to tell you that me and my wife has been invited by a friend of hers to take a cottage up in Canada for a vacation.
1: Canada? I went down to the depot last summer to buy a ticket for Canada.
0: Yeah, well, where was you going?
1: I was going to Saskatchewan. That's why I didn't go.
0: Tell me this then, Shorty. You ain't never been to Canada, huh?
1: Oh, yeah. Years ago, I used to make my living up there trapping.
0: Was you a good trapper?
1: Oh, I was the fastest trapper in Canada. The very fastest.
0: Jonah?
1: Oh, yeah. One day, I went out into the woods. I set the trap. I covered it up very careful. I stayed real quiet. And in 5 seconds, the trap snapped.
0: Yeah, what'd you catch?
1: My foot.
0: Listen, Shorty, me and my wife is invited up to Canada, but I done sold my car to Andy, and I know you bought a new car this year. I'll give you $10, no questions asked, if you give up your car for 2 weeks.
1: Give me the $10.
0: There you is. Where is it?
1: At the auto loan company. There's $200 due on it.
2: Well, hello there, Andy. I hear you bought the Kingfisher's automobile. You must be in pretty good financial standing.
3: Well, since I got that car, I've certainly been on my feet.
2: You mean, the car don't run good? The Kingfish told me it had puncture-proof tires.
3: I'll say they're puncture-proof. He had sand in them. I can tell time by the right front tire.
2: How you do that, son?
3: It's got a hole in it. It works like an hourglass. Takes 2 hours and 20 minutes to run out. Yeah.
2: You'll take your new gal out riding a lot, won't you?
3: Oh, yeah. As soon as I got the car this morning, I took her out in the country. We parked, and then when I wanted to start the car, there I was, stuck.
2: Oh, did you run out of gas?
3: No, I run out of sand.
2: When you take your gal out riding, you ought to never leave the beach, son.
3: Yes, sir.
2: Well, Andy, old boy. Well, hello there, Kingfish.
3: Come in, Kingfish.
0: Well, hello there, boys. Andy, I want to talk confidential to you.
2: Yeah. Well, there goes a big deal. I'll see you all later. So long.
3: Hey, wait a minute, Amos. Wait a minute. Do me a favor, will you?
2: What's that, Andy?
3: I got to pump up the spare tire. Stop by the building supply company and get me a bucket of sand, will you?
2: Okay.
3: Say, Kingfish, what you out chiseling now?
0: Brother Andy, when something nice happens to me and my wife, I want to share it. Yeah. And you was the first one to think of. Me and my wife has been invited up to Canada by one of her friends, She's going to turn her cottage over to us.
3: Well, why did you think of me?
0: Well, I thought you might drive me and my wife up there. We'll make room for you in your car, and then you can tour around Canada. And while we is there, you tour all over to Canada and pick us up on the way back.
3: Yeah, but what'll I do in Canada?
0: What will you do in Canada?
3: Yeah.
0: One of the greatest hunting places in the United States is up in Canada. Yeah, well, that's a hunter's paradise.
3: I ain't even got no gun.
0: Well, I'll lend you my bow and arrow. That's much safer.
3: It is?
0: Hey, you ain't never heard nobody getting killed with unloaded bow and arrow, is you?
3: No, well, I'd like to go up there and shoot myself a covey of mooses.
0: This is the right time, all right. The moose season just opened up last week.
3: Yeah, maybe I could get some antlers.
0: Yeah, you're in luck again. The antler season opens up tomorrow. Yeah.
3: Tell me this, Kingfish. What kind of equipment I need to hunt moose?
0: Well, you ain't got to have no trouble there, Andy. You just take a moose horn along with you.
3: Okay, I'll take it. But will the moose know how to blow it?
0: Oh, sure. Yeah.
3: Is it any duck hunting up
0: there? Oh, plenty of duck hunting. The country is loaded with duck blinds.
3: What's them?
0: Well, that's where you hide from the ducks.
3: Well, what you want to hide from them? You got a gun and they ain't. How about fishing?
0: Oh, the fish streams up there is really loaded. In fact, a friend of mine was standing on the bank, putting a salmon egg on a hook. A trout jumped up to the water and bit him on the hand. He got a big scar on his hand where the trout bit him.
3: No fool.
0: Oh, yeah.
3: You know, I'd like to catch one of them big stuffed fish on a board so I could hang it right on my wall.
0: Well, I tell you, you spear them, you see. The nice part of it is if you miss the fish, you hit the board, you see. That's... Or you're bound to bring something back every time.
3: No, Kingfish, I was just thinking it ain't going to work. I would be willing to drive you up there, but I know my gals don't want to leave town, and I ain't going without her. We done made agreement. We're going to stick together.
0: Well, now, listen, Annie, you owe it to me and my wife to take us up there as long as you got my automobile.
3: Nothing doing.
0: Well, now, wait a minute. You got it with my no-good IOU, and I'm going to call up and make an appointment with my lawyer and see what I can do.
3: Go ahead. I'm leaving. That big bum took me.
4: Well, hello there, brother. And how is you?
3: Well, Fred Gwindell, what you doing in this neighborhood?
4: Well, just been across the street getting a haircut. Andy got the hair right here in my pocket. Got it right here in my pocket.
3: Got your hair in your pocket?
4: Yes, Andy, I'm a newspaper man. Always saves my clipping. Ha ha, ain't I, dog?
3: Congratulate me, Gwindell. I just bought an automobile.
4: Automobile's a dangerous thing, Andy. Dangerous thing. A few years ago, I was hit by an automobile, broke both my legs. Two legs broken.
3: What'd you do?
4: Well, I took the owner of the automobile in the court, and I sued him up one side and down the other. He testified, and then they called on me, but I lost the case.
3: How come you lost it?
4: Didn't have a leg to stand on, ain't I, killer?
3: Well, the Kingfish wants me to drive him up to Canada.
4: Oh, Canada's a beautiful place up there. You will love that country, Andy. Oh, that fur trapping up there is really something. Boy, that fur country up there is loaded with expensive fur.
3: Loaded, huh?
4: Oh, expensive fur is so plentiful up there, Andy, that even the silver foxes wear mink. Shut your mouth, Wendell, and get out of here. So long, Andy.
5: Oh, April showers may come your way.

0: there, LaGuardia. How's my lawyer?
1: Oh, come here, Kingfish. I just got back a minute ago.
0: Oh, where was you?
1: I was down at the Columbia University. They had a reunion today at the Columbia Law School, class of 28.
0: Oh, that's nice.
1: Yeah, wonderful luncheon. Boy, am I full. Then after lunch, they were going to have a lot of speeches, see, about the old alma mater, see, but I left.
0: Why?
1: Yeah, I didn't go to Columbia.
0: Well, you know, I know a lawyer in this town that went to a certain university, and now he's just bored. They won't let him go into court.
1: Well, I graduated in law from a correspondence school. They won't even let me go in the post office.
0: Tell me this, LaGuardia, has you been busy today?
1: I was in court all morning defending my client.
0: Yeah, what was the charge against him?
1: He was arrested for playing Drop the Handkerchief.
0: Drop the Handkerchief?
1: Yeah, the handkerchief dropped off his face and the cop recognized him.
0: Yeah, I bet there's a lot of crime going on at that. Is the electric chair Sing Sing busy?
1: Busy? Oh, man, they had to put an electric davenport.
0: Let's get out of business here. Now, look here. I sold Andy my automobile, and he paid me with one of my old IOUs that was 3 years old.
1: 3 years old?
0: Yeah. Now, that's just a question. Is the IOU good that long? You know anything about the statute of limitations?
1: The statute of limitations. Is that the one with the fella on the horse?
0: Oh, no, no. I'm talking about an IOU.
1: Ain't they paid for that statute yet?
0: No, now listen, this morning my wife phoned me that a friend of hers invited us up to Canada to take their cottage. Now Andy won't drive up there because he's in love with a gal, and he won't leave unless she goes with him, and she don't want to leave New York.
1: Oh, well, play on her feelings, Buck. Tell her that Andy's a sick man. He ain't got but a short time to live. See that? He ought to go away for his health, and then if she loves him, she'll go away with him.
0: Yeah, you got an idea there. I'll make believe Andy has only got 3 months to live. I'll go in the gal's house first as Andy's doctor and then have Andy come in a little later. So long, LaGuardia.
1: Yeah, wait. Now, I'll walk out with you. See, I got to go home and put on my tuxedo. I'm going out tonight.
0: Well, where are you going?
1: They're having a buffet supper tonight at Columbia after the speeches is over.
0: Oh, yeah, I see. Good afternoon. I'm Dr. John Smith, Ph.D., D.D.T., and all them things.
2: Dr. Smith, what can I do for you?
0: Well, I happen to be the personal physician for Andrew Brown. And knowing that you have been associated with him in a romance way, I wanted you to be the first to know.
2: Oh, is there anything wrong with Mr. Brown, Doctor?
0: Well, Mr. Brown ain't in the best of health. In fact, 3 months from now, he'll be the late Mr. Brown.
2: The late Mr. Brown? Doctor, are you sure?
0: I'm positive. I never misses on my diagnosis.
2: But Andy seems so healthy.
0: Yeah, but don't let that fool you, miss. Good health can't help a man when he's dead.
2: But, Doctor, have you called in specialists?
0: Well, I ain't got a miss. I happen to be a specialist in the field of patients that ain't got long to live. I've got some of the shortest case histories in the medical profession.
2: I never heard of that type of specialist.
0: Oh, yeah, something new in the business. With patients living only a few months, it gives us doctors the longest summer vacation, you see.
2: Oh, excuse me, Doctor. I'll get it.
3: Hello, Josephine, honey.
2: Oh, Andy, darling, your doctor's here and he told me everything.
0: Yes, Mr. Brown, I considered it my duty as a doctor to tell her the whole truth.
3: Well, Josephine, now that you know that I got exactly 3 months to live, don't make no plans for the 28th of July.
0: Yeah, don't make no plans for the 29th either. You might linger a day extra. I can't always think about that.
2: This sad news. What's wrong with him anyway, Doc?
0: Well, Mr. Brown is suffering from a very rare malady. a thing called hereditary hydrophobia.
2: Hereditary hydrophobia?
0: Yes, Mr. Brown inherited the hydrophobia from his father and the hereditary from his mama.
3: Yeah, Mama had the worst case I ever seen.
2: Oh, good heavens, Doctor, do you think there's any chance of me getting anything from Andy?
0: Well, there might be. He ain't made out his will yet. I don't know what he wants to do.
3: Yes, Josephine, I...
0: Mr. Brown, I don't like that. That sounds like you was a little ahead of schedule there. That's a June cough you got, and it ain't even May yet, you know.
2: Is it really that serious, Doctor?
0: Yeah, well, he's got exactly 3 months.
3: Doc, just when you figure on me going?
0: Well, I figure, Mr. Brown, that you was due to depart on Monday, July the 28th at 8 p.m. That's Eastern Standard Time, of course. Yeah.
2: Oh, Doctor, what can I do to save him?
0: Well, there's only one thing that might help him. If he could get away from the automobile fumes of New York and inhale the fresh carbon monoxide of a place like Canada, the trip might save him.
2: Well, if that cure is hereditary hydrophobia, I'll cooperate 100%. Doctor, you can depend on me.
0: Thank you.
4: I'm glad you're home, George. I've been waiting all day.
0: Well, hello, Sapphire, darling. Well, everything is all set to drive up to Canada.
4: I'm already packed, and here's all your stuff laid out.
0: Oh, yeah, I'll put it there.
4: I'll get it. Hello. Oh, hello there. Oh, I'm fine. What's that? Really? Don't know. Oh, that's too bad. Oh, sure, I understand. All right, goodbye.
0: What's the trouble?
4: We ain't going to that little cottage in Canada because there ain't enough room for us.
0: Why not?
4: The woman that invited us up has got a daughter that's in love with a fella, and they're taking him up there to cure his hereditary hydrophobia.

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0: 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Tonight's titles were Kingfish Sells Andy a Trailer, The Kingfish Takes in a Border, Kingfish's Travel Bureau, and Sapphire Wants a Vacation. This set of shows aired on the evenings of March 25th, April 8th, 22nd, and 29th, 1947. Tune in next Sunday evening, same time, same place, for another set of thrilling and awesome comedy shows, here on Audio Theater. This is your hostess, Zoe, saying thanks for listening. Until then, have a good one.
1: 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Until then, I bid you farewell.

0: Good evening. 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This evening's titles are Twist, The Visitor, Blue Hour, and The Story of Markham's Death. 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These tales, well calculated to keep you in suspense, begin momentarily. Enjoy this evening's presentation.
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4: I can't do it.
3: You've written for all the big comedians. You'd turn out a hit.
4: I don't have the time.
3: Oh, but Gus.
4: Look, I don't have the time. Anyways, I couldn't do it.
3: Ridiculous. A guy with your reputation.
4: Yeah, a guy with my reputation, yeah. What do you know? Listen. 12 years ago, I was at the cabs. Gustav Green, the hack license read. Cripes, how I hated the cabs. Work like a slob, 12 or 14 hours a day for a lousy $27 a week. Now, do you blame me that I took the daydreaming? Like maybe it was my limousine and I was driving because my chauffeur had a day off? I used to sit at the wheel figuring out the darndest situations. Like I'd pick up some rich old dame and she'd leave me $1 million or I'd save a guy. All kinds of situations. But all I got was 27 per a week. Until the night I met Ben.
5: Yeah.
4: Take me home, driver. Home? Your home or my home, wise guy? Well, you got talent, you're driving a cab. Where can I get a job driving a cab?
5: You want the radio on?
4: Definitely no.
5: Oh, now don't let's be bitter, shall we? You know, radio was quite a medium.
4: Yeah.
5: Just think, some guy says a few words into a microphone and you can hear it as far west as Georgia.
4: Mr. Green? Well, Mr. Green, meet Van Houser, the best gag man in the radio business. Currently freelancing, unemployed, on the beach.
5: Well, if you're so good, why aren't you in there writing them yaks, wise guy?
4: Why? Because words I know, rib-tickling words, gags, yeah, jokes to make a corpse laugh. But plots, situations. Yeah, that's another story. I could coin a million if I could figure them out.
5: Well, look, situations. Now, let me tell you, I am a veritable Scheherazade on situations. I got a million. Now, look, for instance, the guy who says to the brother from the... I don't know, something clicked between me and Van Houser. From the beginning, I always hated his guts, the way he talked to me like I was dead. But up in his room, I started feeding him stories, stuff I dreamed up on the cab. He put it into good words, and it came out very funny, too. Well, inside a couple of years, I was getting $1,500 a week, but I was tied to that guy. I couldn't work with nobody else. I'd sit down with another gag writer, and nothing would happen. Yeah, I knew it was Van, all $40 a week in some broken-down job. So I hung on to him like a barnacle. I worked with him, ate with him, played with him. My place was just down the hall from his at the hotel. Sometimes I thought I'd go nuts if I had to look at his sneering ugly puss another day. And the only satisfaction I had was that he needed me and hated me just like I needed and hated him. But one day while we were writing a spot for Schmo for a day, he chose me a very unfunny line.
4: Gus, my goon boy, you may be interested to know that I'm going to marry Julie Phelps.
5: Julie Phelps, a dancer?
4: That's right. Used to be the club Catalina.
5: She making trouble for you?
4: Cut it.
5: All right. I didn't say nothing against her.
4: All right, you better not.
5: Okay, go ahead and enjoy yourself.
4: Well, thanks. So, Gus, my cornball colleague, we may not be seeing so much of each other, hence.
5: Oh, now, look, you don't mean that, but... Hey, now, wait a minute. What's going to be with our partnership here?
4: Well, we'll see. I'll talk it over with Julie.
5: No, Van. Now, look, I mean it. We've always done what we wanted to. Loafed all day, worked all night, ate and slept at any crazy hour. Now, no dame is going to stand for that.
4: Julie is different.
5: No dame is different.
4: Yeah, she knows how we operate. And she knows you, Gus.
5: Yeah, and she's not exactly crazy about me, neither.
4: I was just coming to that. Now, if you want to stay in with me, be nice to her. Huh?
5: It won't do no good. Listen, Vance, she'll make trouble between us, see? She'll work on that as soon as the knot is tied.
4: I said...
5: Now, listen to me. I'm your pal, Van. A dame like that is hard busy. You know what the club cattle
4: is?
5: She wasn't exactly...
4: Gus, Julia's one in a million. A joke man like you comes a dime a dozen.
5: Okay, okay, if that's the way you feel.
4: The way I feel.
5: Pardon me for having any feet, hey.
4: Well, I just be nice to her. No crack.
5: Okay, so I'll be nice. Now, look, about Sunday show...
4: I said be nice to her. If you're not, Gus, we're finished.
5: Yeah, I said I'd be nice, but I knew it wouldn't do no good. Julie was a small-town girl who soured on Broadway after she had a bust-up with Nick Edwards, the mug who runs the Club Catalina, and she wanted out. And she was going to take Van with her, too, so it came to me that I'd better figure out a situation and pronto. She didn't like me because she was scared of me. I knew about her and Nick Edwards, and Van didn't. So I says to myself, I says, Gus, maybe the dame will scare away.
6: Who is it, Van? Well, it's Gus Green. What a surprise.
5: Hello there, Julie. Yeah, this is for you.
6: Flowers?
5: Yeah, yeah. Van told me about you, Ducey, and I figured...
6: Well, lovely. Come on in, Gus.
5: Thanks.
6: I miss flowers so much in the city. Back home, the garden's always full of them.
5: Yeah, yeah. Say, this is a nice place you got here.
6: Thanks.
5: Yeah, very swanky. Wasn't that chair once in the lobby of the Club Catalina?
6: Well, I bought it when they redecorated the place.
5: Oh, sure, sure you did, honey, but it just reminded me.
6: Of what?
5: I just happened to see your friend Nick Edwards today.
6: I haven't seen Nick in months.
5: Oh, sure you haven't, honey, but he's still carrying the torchola for you.
6: I'm not interested.
5: Oh, I didn't say you were, but you might be interested in the fact that Nick said, if Van Houser marries Julie, so help me... I'll kill him.
6: Did he say that?
5: Now, would I lie, honey?
6: Well, that settles it. I've had enough of show business. Van and me are going back home.
5: Oh, no, no, you can't do that to Van, Julie. This is his life. What's he going to do in a small town?
6: I don't care. I'm sick of it. Sick of all the cheap characters, the bums and the hangers-on. If I want him to, Van will come with me.
5: Oh, look, maybe he would. Well, I'm sure he would. But, Julie, what I really wanted to say was... Why don't you give me a few days? I'll go talk to Nick, and who knows, maybe I can fix the whole thing up.
6: Would you, Gus? I'd like to stay for Van's sake. I'd like to see him get a good job with regular hours. Maybe an advertiser.
5: Sure, sure. Nick will listen to me. Well, at least I can try, huh?
6: Thanks, Gus. You're nice. I didn't know.
5: And then I got another idea.
6: What's that?
5: Maybe the three of us could all work together.
6: Oh, I can't write. I can type.
5: Well, we need a secretary. We could dictate our stuff to you.
6: I don't know shorthand.
5: You don't have to. After all, what is a comedy script? Along the left-hand side of the page, you put the name of the character, and then you write out what he's supposed to say. Simple?
6: Sounds simple.
5: Well, you could spend more time with Van. How would you like to try?
6: I'd love to. Gus, it would be wonderful.
5: Sure, it'd be wonderful. For me. When she said she'd work with us, Julie was playing a part in a situation that I dreamed up. And let me tell you, it was a good one. Because it ended with me still making a grand and a half per week, and Julie Phelps... Well, Julie Phelps was just not there.
7: Music chaser and a commercial. Credits and sign off.
8: Got that, darling?
6: Every word, Mr. Housing.
5: Well, Van, how do you like our new secretary?
4: Oh, she's good, Gus. How come you had such a swell idea? Mm-hmm.
6: Gus, if this works out, I'll be the happiest person alive.
5: Oh, no, you won't, Julie. I will. Now, come on. I'd like to try dictating.
6: Mm-hmm. Ready?
5: Okay, take a clean sheet of paper.
6: Mm-hmm.
5: Here's a gag sequence for the Fred Benton show.
4: Look who's writing gags.
5: Don't laugh.
4: Genius.
5: Now, look, Fred's talking to Mrs. Mishmash, mm-hmm. and she starts reading the wrong page of the script, you see?
6: Yeah.
5: Ready? Let's go. Mrs. Mishmash, please don't laugh at me. I think we've made a mistake.
6: Mistake. Uh-huh.
5: Now, Fred Benton, I know I have.
6: I have.
5: Mrs. M, let's start all over from the beginning.
6: All over from the beginning.
5: Fred, if you love me, you will.
4: Mm-hmm. That's funny.
5: No, that's charming. Now, this is Mrs. Am I going too fast?
6: No.
5: Okay, this is Mrs. Mishmash again.
6: Mm-hmm.
5: I would do anything for you.
6: Anything for you.
5: Fred, he says,
4: He says, I would like to see you.
8: Mm-hmm. Well, I'm bored.
6: Okay. Now,
4: Mrs. Emigan, let's talk this over. How about tonight?
6: How about tonight?
4: Yeah. Fred, when? At midnight.
6: Midnight.
4: Mrs. M, come. I'm waiting for you right now.
6: Well, you're right now.
4: Did you get it all?
6: Mm-hmm.
4: Good.
6: Tied it right up.
8: Wait.
4: What's the matter?
8: Don't bother, Julie. We couldn't use that corn even on the Benton show.
4: All right, wise guy. Give it to me, Julie. I'll file it under sustainers.
6: Look, if you're going to fight, I'm not going to work for either of you. Van, be a dear and get me a pack of cigarettes downstairs, will you?
8: All right, huh? Gus, don't try to write any more of those charming gags.
4: Get lost.
6: Gus?
4: Yeah?
6: Get in where with Nick?
4: Well, yeah, Julie, he's softened up, but he wants to see you.
6: Gus, I don't want that man near me.
4: Now, look, you don't see him. You better start wearing black for Van. You know Nick Edwards.
6: I know Nick wouldn't stop at killing, but I...
4: Now, listen, Julie, I haven't got time to argue with you now. Van will come back, but why don't you come to my place tomorrow night at 11?
6: I'll run into Van for sure.
4: Well, then come before 8 and wait for me. We'll have rehearsals till then.
6: What about Van?
4: Tell him you're going to sleep early or something.
6: What if he calls anyway?
4: I'll cover you. I'll probably be with him anyhow.
6: He must never know about Nick.
4: I get it. Now, listen, Julie, you just leave everything to me, and in a couple of days, you won't have to worry about Nick Edwards again. Yeah, just leave everything to me, and you won't have to worry about anything anymore, Julie Phelps. Not even your own funeral. Come 8 o'clock the next evening, I paid a little visit to my apartment. Long enough to see that Julie was comfortable and also to get the keys to her place out from her handbag. I drove over there and went upstairs to do some interior decorating. My kind. Gonna take Van away from Broadway, are you? Gonna send me back to $40 a week in a pig's ear. You want Julie Phelps, get that? In a pig's ear. Now, just one more touch to complete the situation. A little business outside the Club Catalina. Hey, kid, come here. Here, listen now. Here's a dime, kid. Take this note in this here envelope and give it to Nick Edwards. And if anyone asks you, say a dame gave it to you. Got that? A beautiful dame. You got it from a beautiful dame, right?
8: Gus, no more work. Let's not go.
4: What's the matter, Van? You tired?
8: No.
4: Well, what's eating you?
8: Oh, you wouldn't understand.
4: All right, so don't tell me. I don't care anyhow.
8: Or it's Julie. Said she had to go to bed early tonight.
4: So what? It ain't legal?
8: I called a half dozen times. No answer.
4: Uh-huh. Afraid she's still timing you, huh?
8: I didn't say that.
4: Yeah, but I know how you feel.
8: Yeah, well, mind your own business.
4: Look, my friend, I'll do you a good turn. Leave me dial the number for you. The
8: number's on the pad. Let's see what your fat fingers can do.
4: Okay. You could talk to her while I go down to my room to get my hat and coat. I'll take you for a drive before we hit the sack.
8: Well, sometimes you're even human.
4: Okay, here, take it. It's ringing now. I'll be right back.
8: I see.
9: Hello?
8: Julie, darling.
9: Van?
8: Honey, I'm sure glad to hear your voice. Where you been?
9: Why?
8: Well, I've been trying to get you all evening. No answer. Then Gus tried
9: to... dear, I told you. I was going home to get some sleep.
8: When I phoned, you must have...
9: Maybe it didn't wake me.
8: Well, now, baby, that's hardly likely with a phone right near your bed.
9: Sometimes I sleep.
8: Julie.
9: I can...
8: Julie, is there someone there with you?
9: Of course not, Ben. I'm alone. I'm by myself. What are you... No.
8: Julie.
9: Ben.
8: Julie.
9: Ben.
8: Julie. What's the matter? Julie. Julie.
4: A very neat situation, you granted, Warden?
10: Sure.
4: Julie being killed in her apartment 2 miles away, Van hearing it over the phone, and me in the next room to him at the hotel. You like it, huh, Warden? Yeah, I like it too, and I did it. That was a very sensational situation. Van was still screaming into the phone when I came down the hall from my place a minute later.

0: line busy?
1: Oh, no answer.
0: Yeah, but you just spoke to her a minute ago.
1: Guess I'm worried. I'm worried sick.
0: Forget it. She's all right. Come on out for a ride.
1: Oh, no, I couldn't.
0: Look, tell you what I'll do for a pal. I'll drive you over there. You can check up for yourself. Van looked pretty grim as we drove over to Julie's place in the West 70s. I checked over everything I'd done and figured how I'd work out the rest of the situation. And we turned off Central Park West into the side street where Julie lived on the second floor of a converted brownstone. Hey, look, there's a guy coming out of the house. That's probably nobody.
2: I can't see who he is. He's making a getaway. Gus, follow him.
0: I never catch him now.
2: Oh, gosh, Gus, if you'd only got close enough to see his license number.
0: Well, I did.
2: What was it?
0: LK573498.
2: LK573498.
0: All right, Sam Spade. Now let's go upstairs and visit Julie, huh? The door to Julie's apartment was wide open when we got upstairs, and the place was just like I left it. Like there'd been some kind of a fight. And then I saw where I'd made a mistake. The telephone where Julie was supposed to be strangled was as neat as a pin. I watched Van's face to see if he noticed it, but well, he was too broken up to notice anything.
1: Julie. Because she was a sweet kid.
0: What do you mean, was?
1: I know. She's dead.
0: What do you know? All you see is that her apartment is all busted up.
1: I heard her scream, didn't I? Guess I waited 20 years to meet a girl that I can marry. So help me, I'm not going to die till a guy who did this is in his grave. You'll see. You'll see, Gus. I'm kind of mixed up now, but in a little while I'll be able to think. I'll know what to do. Sure, I'll know what to do. Look, that's the telephone.
0: What about the telephone?
1: I'm going to call the police.
0: Van, now wait a minute. Don't be crazy.
1: What?
0: Look, put the telephone
1: why?
0: Down.
1: Why shouldn't I call the police?
0: It's very simple. You got no evidence she was murdered.
1: But I heard a scream.
0: Use your eyes, Van, will you? Use your eyes. Julie said she was in bed. Has the bed been slept in? And where's her coat? Where's her purse? And where's her hat?
1: They're not here, but she said she... You're right, Gus. You're right, I won't phone. Maybe she's still alive.
0: That's better. Now look, Van, sometimes we haven't felt too good towards each other, but after all, we've been partners for a long time, kid, and I'll tell you what. I'll do anything. Anything you say to help you out.
1: All right, then, look. Look, just on an off chance, Gus, trace that license plate, will you? Let's find out who that guy was.
0: We went back to our hotel. I slept like a log because I knew that Julie was 10 feet from my bed in the closet, very dead, where she couldn't come between me and Van anymore. Next morning, I told Van I'd checked at the license bureau.
1: Whose car was it?
0: Nick Edwards.
1: Kathleen Edwards?
0: That's right.
1: Why, that dirty goon.
0: Now, look, you don't think that he...
1: I don't have to think. I'll let the police...
0: Now, wait a minute. Hold it. Look, Van, I never told you this before, but I knew all along that Julie was playing around with Nick Edwards.
1: With Nick Edwards?
0: Yeah. That's why I never liked her. Now, you better not call the cops. Maybe we was just busting in on a private little party.
1: No, I can't believe it. No, not Julie.
0: Well, we got to find out where she is. And the guy who knows is Nick Edwards.
1: What makes you think he'll tell?
0: I'll tell you what. I'll call him at the club tonight and ask him over. I think maybe he'll accept the invitation. Well, Nick arrives at 11 p.m., and from my window, I watched him park his black car in a dark side street near the hotel, just like I told him to. Then I carried Julie's body down the back stairs and put it in the luggage compartment of Nick's car. Nobody saw me. And a few minutes later, I knocked on Van's door.
1: That you, Gus? Come in.
0: Hi, Van. Hi, Nick.
3: Good evening, Gus.
1: Nick was just telling me, Gus.
3: Look, I'm just as worried about Julie as you guys are, see?
0: Yeah? That's easy to say.
3: Okay. Don't take my word for it. But I've had her house called every half hour all day.
1: Why'd you go there last night in the first place?
3: You haven't been around long, have you?
1: Never mind that, wise guy. Why'd you visit my girl?
3: Who said she was your girl?
1: She was engaged to me.
3: She was tired of you.
1: Why, you...
3: Sit down. She told me so herself.
1: When?
3: Yesterday.
0: Then you saw her yesterday, Nick?
3: No, I ain't seen her since she quit working at the club and started to pal around with your friend here.
1: But you just said that...
3: Julie was the only gal who ever had me on the ropes, see? But when she called it quits, I went along. She was too good for me.

0: con like me anyway, I figure. About the last night, someone gives me a note in her handwriting.
1: Oh? What did the note say, Nick?
0: It was the most beautiful thing I've ever seen. I read it over and over until I knew it by heart. Please don't laugh at me. I think we made a mistake. I know I have. Let's start all over from the beginning. If you really love me, you will. I love you. I'll do anything for you. I'd like to see you. Let's talk this over. How about tonight? When? At midnight? Come. Come, I'm waiting for you right now.
1: As soon as Nick Edwards left, I told Van I didn't believe anything he said, and as far as I was concerned, Nick either killed Julie or had taken her away. Van agreed with me, and we called the police. Ah, yes, it all made a perfect situation. The best I'd ever dreamed up. All of Nick Edwards' high-powered lawyers couldn't save him from being sentenced to the chair. Yes, sir, life looked pretty sweet, but there was just one thing wrong. Van's comedy was getting worse and worse. Fred Benton told us we'd have to get better or else. Now, we sat in Van's room sweating out a Benton program that was a day overdue. Van, for the love of Mike, will you pull yourself together?
2: Of course, I can't think.
1: You don't have to think. I gave you the whole situation. All you got to do is write the gags for it.
2: Gags.
1: Now, look, in the first scene, Fred and Mrs. Mishmash steal a horse. But here's the twist. The horse is blind. You get it?
2: Yeah.
1: Well, come on, then. Give. You know hundreds of horse gags. Now, just give them a twist and fit the situation.
2: I can't. They just won't come.
1: Look, if we don't get this script in tomorrow, Fred will can us. Now, come on, guy. Will you write?
2: Oh, write yourself.
1: Van, you know I can't write. I'm no good without a gag,
2: man. Get yourself another gag, man. I'm through.
1: Look.
2: Washed up.
1: You know it won't work, Van. You know that. I've tried it on the QT. I was afraid that someday would break up, but it never worked. With you and me, Van, something happens. We're a great team. Without me, you're just another guy making with words. Without you, I'm just another Joe. Now, don't you see, kid? That's why we gotta stick together. Even if we do hate each other's guts. That's why nobody can't never break us up. Now, come on, guy, write, will you?
2: I can't think of anything. Look, how we got something in the files. You got a senior dictator to Julie. What was that?
1: Huh?
2: That Mrs. Mishmash.
1: No.
2: Fred. Was it, please don't laugh at me or something? I think we made a mistake.
1: No, Van, look, that's a no-good situation. That's dead. Let's get something new.
2: It's a good situation.
1: No,
2: a very clever situation. All I need are the lines. Please don't laugh at
1: now,
2: me.
1: Now, Van, I'm telling
2: the
1: you,
2: lines,
1: it's no good.
2: The lines. Please don't laugh
1: I'm
2: at me.
1: I'm telling you, it's no good,
2: of
1: Van.
2: Of course. Why didn't I think of that before? Those lines you dictated to Julie, they fit.
1: No, they don't fit. And besides, I can't write gags. You know that.
2: Oh, that wasn't a gag, Gus. That was a situation. The most desperate situation you ever invented.
1: Now, wait a minute. What are you beating your gums about
2: here? We'll find out.
1: What are you going to do?
2: Operator, I want to speak to Inspector Martin at police headquarters. Get away from that door, Gus. I got a gun.
1: Now, don't shoot, Van. Wait a minute.
2: Don't move.
3: Police headquarters, Inspector Martin.
2: Oh, Inspector Martin, this is Van Hauser of the Julie Phelps case.
3: Hey, I've been trying to get...
2: Edwards didn't kill Julie. Gus Green did. And I got proof.
3: That makes it even worse. Edwards says you framed him.
2: Green did. Nick's note was a script dictated to Julie, minus the character names.
3: How about his alibi?
2: He dialed his own number, Inspector, not hers. And killed her while she was speaking on the phone. To make things look right, he messed up her apartment. I never could quite figure out why there were no signs of struggle around her telephone. Now I know. He must have stowed her body in Nick's car. Better send some cops over right away before I shoot him.
3: Well, they're coming over, Hauser, to protect you. Edwards broke out about an hour ago. Watch out for him.
2: Nick Edwards?
0: Yes, Nick Edwards.
2: Huh? Edwards.
0: All right, Hauser, come across with that gun.
2: Nick,
0: come on.
2: Nick, you heard what I said, didn't you?
0: So what?
2: I didn't frame you, Gus did. He's the guy with a situation.
0: So what? You took my girl away from me, didn't you?
2: No.
0: All right, give me that gun.
1: Now, Nick, wait a minute. What are you going to do with
0: that? Nothing except to give me that gun, Hauser.
2: Don't let him get that gun, Gus.
0: I'm a little too quick for you, Gus.
1: Now, Nick, please. Now, don't shoot me. Let me tell you how this
0: guy was going. I've got a belly full of your stories. They put me in jail, remember? They're all stuffed to me now, see? But like they say, there ain't no situation that can't take a new twist. Here's the twist to this one. You ain't gonna die for the murder of my poor Julie. No. You're gonna die for something you didn't do.
1: What do you mean, Nick?
0: Just this.
4: Oh,
0: murder of Van Hauser.
1: Well, they didn't believe me at the trial. So I'm up for killing my late, unlamented partner. But you know me. I always like a twist. They got Nick for killing Julie. Now I guess you can understand why I can't write the prisoner's annual show, can't you, Warden? Not without Van. And besides, like I said, I don't have too much time, do I? Before I go to the chair.

Suspense. The Twist, starring Michael O'Shea. Tonight's suspense play was by Dave Blau. Next Thursday, same time, you will hear Donald O'Connor as star of Suspense. 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
2: Tonight, by popular request, we bring back the brilliant young star who appeared with us only a few weeks ago, Mr. Donald O'Connor, and in a play which was first presented on Suspense 2.5 years ago and was the subject of considerable comment. Donald O'Connor in The Visitor, a Suspense play produced, edited, and directed for Shenley by William Spear.

0: It was around 2 o'clock on a Tuesday afternoon. I was right in my usual groove. Counterman in Al's Coffee Pot, Route 22 out of Baltimore. Not a bad job for a green guy. $18 a week in my meals. But I was aiming to be a short order cook when I really got the hang of things. Well, as I say, it was the usual afternoon. Not especially busy, but busy enough.
1: Hey, no kidding, Mac. Where's our Western sandwich?
0: Oh, here you are. What do you have, mister?
2: Ham on rye and a cup of coffee, bud.
0: Coming right up. Ham on rye and draw one.
2: Look, kid, I'd like to talk to you.
0: Yeah? What about?
2: Have you got a minute?
0: Yeah, I guess so. Al, take the counter, will you? I'm going to have some coffee.
1: Okay.
0: So what's on your mind, mister?
2: Look, can we go in here?
0: Yeah.
2: I've been looking for a long time for someone who looks like you.
0: Yeah?
2: Your name could be Bud Owen, couldn't it?
0: Why should it?
2: Well, I'm looking for a boy named Bud Owen.
0: For what?
2: Disappeared from his home about 3 years ago. Boy from my town. He'd be about your age now, about 18.
0: 17.
2: Well, that'll do. Well, his folks have just been worried sick about him. Everyone else gave him up for dead. And then I heard you were working here, Bud.
0: Yeah? Who told you?
2: Oh, no one told me. I got a note, anonymous. You didn't write it, did you?
0: No, I didn't write it.
2: You know, I think I'd have recognized you anyway. You're a lot taller, of course, and you look older, Bud.
0: Well, anyone would, wouldn't they?
2: Same ears, though.
0: I call them wings.
2: You remember who I am, of course. Mac Burrow. Used to be chief of police.
0: I'm pleased to meet you again, Mr. Burrow.
2: Well, Bud Owen. A lot of know-it-alls are sure going to be surprised.
0: Surprised at what?
2: Well, to see you. Edgerton, certain to a man that you were drowned 3 years ago off White Pier.
0: I was drowned, huh?
2: Yeah.
0: Hey, look, Mr. Burrow, just what is your proposition?
2: Well, Bud, I want you to come home again with me.
0: Oh.
2: Of course, things have changed some in Edgerton in 3 years, but not too much. And if you take it easy and if you have a friend to help you over the rough spots, you'll feel right back at home in no time.
0: I see.
2: Working in a diner. Why, you're depriving yourself of everything a boy could want. A good home, lovely parents, wealthy parents.
0: You make it sound kind of nice at that, Mr. Burrow. But what about you?
2: Why, Bud, didn't you know that your father has offered a $10,000 reward for anyone who finds you?
0: No, I didn't know that.
2: $10,000? And think of your folks. Think how your poor mother has suffered. Think how happy it'd make them.
0: Uh-huh. Well, Mr. Burrow, if you really think it'll be all right for me to come home?
2: Sure it will. Oh, maybe a little tough at first, all the excitement, people staring at you, but that won't last long. Well, you got to expect some excitement.
0: Yeah, I suppose it was an event, having a homeboy drown.
2: Drown, boy? Why, they thought you were murdered.

0: After I talked to Mr. Burrow for an hour or so, the whole thing sounded pretty darn good. We took the 5 o'clock train for Edgerton. On the way, Mr. Burrow gave me the lowdown on what had been going on in the town for 3 years. How the town thought I was murdered and how my mother and David Cunningham, my stepfather, just wouldn't give up hope that I was still alive. And he told me how my mother hadn't changed anything in my room. She was so sure I'd come back. Although she'd bought new stuff for the rest of the house, new rugs, a couch, things like that. Mr. Burrow described it so plain, I could almost see it. Well, by the time we got to Edgerton, I was feeling pretty sad for my mother. And I thought if I could make her happy, even if it was tough for me, it was worth... Well, it was worth a try.
1: Brace yourself, youngster. This is it.
0: Sure, I'm okay, Mr. Burrow.
2: Hey, is that you, Burrow?
1: Yeah. And look who's with me.
3: Oh. Bud.
4: Hello, Father.
3: Come in. Come in, Bud. Come in. Here, let me take your suitcase. Here. Here's your mother, Bud.
4: Hello, Mother.
3: Judith, this time it's really Bud. He's come back to us.
5: Oh, Bud, Bud.
3: It's all right, darling. It's all right now.
5: Oh, my big baby. You're so tall, I can hardly kiss you.
3: Come on, Judith. Let's go into the living room. No. Come along, Burrow.
5: Oh, I always knew I'd be silly when you came back. Here, let me push your hair down. Now you look more like my Bud.
0: Well, gosh, I wouldn't have recognized this room. Isn't the couch new?
5: Yes, and the rugs and the drapes.
3: I don't know how we'll ever be able to thank you, Burrow.
1: Oh, why, seeing Judith so happy is a reward enough.
3: Oh, yes, that reminds me. We'll drop into my office tomorrow, and I'll take care of that other, more tangible reward.
0: Well, Mother, I don't know how to begin. I mean, to tell you how sorry...
5: Oh, don't tell me anything, darling. Nothing matters except that you're back.
3: That's the spirit, Judith, that's the
5: spirit. Goodness, your right hand, Bud. It's all bandaged.
0: Oh, that's nothing much. I burned it working in the diner.
5: Oh,
0: it's nothing,
5: darling.
0: Mother.
1: Well, folks, it's been a long day for an old man. I guess I'll run along.
0: Right away, Mr. Burrow? Well, you just got here.
1: Oh, you'll be seeing plenty of me, Bud. Right now, you should be wanting to get acquainted with your folks again. I'll see you tomorrow, Dave.
3: Oh, yes, of course. Well, have you noticed, Judith, how deep Bud's voice is now?
5: Huh? Why, yes. It was just a little pipe when he left. But it was beginning to break, wasn't it, Bud?
0: Oh, gosh, I guess so. I sure must have sounded awful.
5: And he shaves, David. Every day, Snooky?
0: Well, gosh, not quite.
5: Now, really, David, I don't think that's so funny.
3: Well, I can't help it.
5: Why, that sounds like Ellen. Isn't that nice? Let her in, David.
3: Oh, certainly, sure.
0: Ellen Woods.
5: Why, who else, Bud?
0: Does she still live next door?
5: Of course, the Woods have always lived there. Ellen, dear, we have such a surprise.
6: Oh, my God! Angel,
0: it's
6: Jeffrey
0: Fathom.
6: Let me kiss you.
0: Hey, ouch. Take it easy.
6: Oh, Bud, you're just gigantic. A regular beanpole. Oh, Bud, I can't wait for Joe to see you.
0: Joe?
6: I called him as soon as I heard he's coming over here. It's all right, Mrs. Cunningham.
5: Oh, of course, Ellen. Sure. I've forgotten. It'll mean so much to Joe. You know about Joe, Bud.
0: Yes, Mr. Burrow told me. I didn't know before.
3: This town's got a lot to make up to that young man.
6: My folks wouldn't let me see Joe, Bud.
0: Yeah?
5: Well, they thought that Joe was the last person who saw you, and then, well, he admitted you'd quarreled.
3: But your mother and I never had a moment's doubt,
5: oh,
3: Bud.
5: Oh, no.
3: And I'm thankful for that.
6: There. That's Joe now. No, it's true. Bud's here.
7: Ellen, don't. I ran all the way. She said that.
0: Yeah, Joe, it's me.
7: Yeah, I guess it is.
0: Well, pal, I hear I owe you an apology or something.
7: Skip it, pal.
5: Now, Joe, we know how hard it's been for you. Only now it's over.
7: It didn't matter, Mrs. Cunningham. I've learned to put up with a lot.
3: Judith, dear, let's go upstairs. Let's give the young folks a chance by themselves.
5: All right, David. Hmm? But don't stay up too long, Bud.
3: No.
5: You need lots of sleep.
0: I won't, Mother.
5: And don't forget to turn off the light.
0: Okay.
5: Good night, children.
0: Good night.
5: Good night.
7: Good night.
0: What do we do? Cut a rug or chew the fat?
7: Suit yourself.
6: Joe, don't talk that way to Bud. You might remember he's my friend, and he certainly was yours.
7: Yeah, I guess he was.
0: Now, look, Joe, I can see how you're sore at me, but don't take it out on Ellen.
7: Kindly don't start messing between Ellen and me.
6: Joe, please.
7: Okay, do I have to make a speech? So you're home now, Blood, and I'm the last one to kick. But when you toss it all off by saying you owe me an apology or something, well, maybe it's not easy to remember we were friends.
4: Well, I didn't know what to say.
7: I know, I tried to remember we were friends when the whole town was sure I killed you. And I tried to remember it when the draft board listed me as undesirable because they thought I was guilty.
4: Yeah, but...
7: Yeah, I even tried to remember we were friends when for 3 years people crossed the street so they wouldn't have to speak to me. And people got up and walked out of the room when I came in. And when...
4: Gosh, Joe, I didn't realize that. I am sorry, Joe, honest.
6: Joe, you should be the first one to walk around town with Bud right tomorrow morning. If you both like it, I'll go with you.
7: Sorry, but Bud.
4: Is it? Boy, I'm going to need company.
6: Then it's a date, huh?
7: No kidding, Bud. I'm glad you're home, fella. No hard feelings?
4: Oh, gosh, no, Joe.
7: So long, Bud.
4: So long.
8: Bud!
4: Yes, Mother.
8: Are you coming up to bed now, dear?
4: Yeah, I might as well.
8: You knew Bud about Trixie?
4: Trixie?
8: Do you realize you've never even asked about her?
4: Oh, Trixie, well, that's right, I didn't.
8: After all, she was your dog. And you know what they say about a boy and his dog. Oh, poor thing. When you didn't come back, she just wandered off.
4: Oh, gee, that's tough, all right.
8: And you didn't even ask about her. Oh, but I guess you can't be expected to remember everything.
4: No, I guess I can't remember everything. I went upstairs to my room. It was just like Mr. Burrow told me it would be. Everything seemed to have gone all right so far. I undressed and turned out the light. But before I got into bed, I locked the door. Just in case.
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0: Gosh, I guess I'm kind of late for breakfast.
1: Oh, that's all right, darling. We know you needed a sleep.
2: Sit right in your old place, Bud.
0: Sure.
2: Your mother and I have been mooning over old pictures of your son.
1: Yes, really, Bud. Except for the ears and something around the eyes. You've changed so that I can hardly recognize you. Now, look, here's the last picture before you went away. Why, it's almost frightening the way you've grown.
2: Oh, Judith, darling, you wouldn't want the boy to be a midget, would you?
1: Oh, well,
2: sure,
1: no.
2: Sure, he's taller. But look at his hair and the way he stands.
0: Yeah, I sure was a goon. Well, you should have been glad to get rid of me.
2: Oh,
1: look,
2: no.
1: Bud, what else I found.
0: What?
1: All your school compositions from the first grade on. Here's one you wrote on Alexander the Great.
0: Ouch, Mother, don't be so careless with those things or I'll die of blushing.
1: Why, Bud, I think this was very good for your age. You were barely 14 when you wrote it. See, it's marked B, so it can't be so terrible.
2: Oh, your least little scribble is a great thing to your mother. Well, I'd better get off to the office. Drop in to see me if you have time, Bud.
0: Why, sure, Father. I'll do that.
2: Good, good. Goodbye, Judith, darling. I'll be home for dinner.
1: Goodbye, David. How about some hot coffee, Bud?
0: Yes, thanks.
1: Yes, Lookie. Bud, there's something important I want to discuss with you. It's about my will.
0: Your will?
1: You know how your father... Well, David is about my money, Bud. Yeah. He never wanted to touch it or even have me put him in my will. He's so proud about things like that, and I do have so much more than he ever will.
0: Well, sure. I remember. How much money is it, anyway?
1: Why, you know, Bud, there's about $150,000 your grandfather left.
0: Yeah.
1: Then there were the four houses on Elm Street that Aunt Carolyn left, and the income from them. I haven't used any of it. So it amounts to quite a lot by now.
0: Gosh, yes, it must at that.
1: Well, after you left, even though David didn't want me to, I changed the will, leaving everything to him.
0: Why, sure, that sounds fine to me.
1: Yes, but now you're back. I think the best thing would be to just turn it all over to you now. Oh. Set up a trust fund. You could use the income when you start to college, and later maybe you'd want to set yourself up in some kind of business. And I know it'll please David.
0: But, Mother, gee, was it? It's swell of you, but don't you think you should wait?
1: Wait for what, darling?
0: Well, until you know me better. I wouldn't know what to do with all that money, and maybe I'd mess things up.
1: Oh, silly. The bank takes care of everything it always has for me. Now, all you have to do is to sign these papers here.
0: But I can't, Mother. You see, my hand is the bandage.
1: Oh, isn't that a shame? I forgot you couldn't write.
0: Well, it ought to be all right in a couple of days so I can take the bandage off.
1: Oh, somebody's listening for you, Bud. My, that sounds like old times.
0: Oh, it's Ellen and Joe. Yes. They're going to take me out and show me around the town. Well, I guess I'll have to face the music.
1: You know you'll love it. You're going to be a regular hero.
0: Yeah. But I don't feel much like a hero now.
3: Hey, Bud. Come on, wait.
1: Now you're in for it, Bud.
3: Oh, Bud, you're really real. And you've grown but divine.
0: Hey, you're choking me.
3: Oh, I've just been telling everybody you're back. It's too sensational. It's like having a new boy in town, and do we need some?
0: Oh, gosh, I shouldn't think you'd have any trouble. Why, you're cuter than ever.
3: Listen to him. He's got a line. Isn't that something?
4: Bud, the best thing you ever called her before was Buzzard Egg.
0: Well, gosh, I called her something besides that once in a while.
4: Well, you did call her Mary Louise.
0: Well, of course I called her that. Gee, it's swell to see you, Mary Louise.
5: To recognize me or aren't you?
0: Oh, gee, it's good to see you. How are you, anyway?
5: Well, you're not too grown up to kiss old Mrs. Callahan the way you always did.
0: Oh, I'll say I'm not Mrs. Callahan. Here.
5: Oh, well, now, that's better. I heated enough bottles for you and washed enough of your diapers, too. So don't let me catch you putting on airs.
0: Oh, no, ma'am, I won't.
5: Well, goodbye for now.
0: Goodbye.
6: What's the matter? Didn't you recognize her?
0: Well, Mrs. Callahan? Well, of course I did.
6: Well, then why don't you call her what you always used to? Didn't you see she was sore?
0: Well, yes, I did.
4: Bud, you used to call her Aunt Seely.
2: Well, I couldn't
7: couldn't believe it. But I daren't refute the evidence of my senses. It's the Owen boy. Bud Owen.
0: Why, I'm glad to see you, sir.
7: I just saw your mother. Heard you were back. She told me she was bringing you down to my office in a day or two.
0: Oh, yes. She told me.
7: Your mother is one in a million, young man. She thinks only of your welfare. I hope you've learned to appreciate her.
0: Well, yes, sir, I have.
7: Well, I just wanted to check on the news. And no nonsense, my boy. You do as your mother says.
0: Yeah, goodbye. Hey, what did he mean, no nonsense?
6: Don't you know?
0: I guess so. Well, Mother told me this morning we had to go to the lawyer's office.
4: Oh, Bud.
6: I've been waiting for you to outsmart yourself, and this is it.
0: Well, I don't get it.
6: You sure don't, Bud.
4: Give him a chance, Joe.
6: Because it happens that's not Mr. Reedy, the lawyer, but Dr. Sterling, the dentist.

0: I talked fast, and Ellen took my side, and we got Joe calmed down. But I knew he was going to watch me like a hawk from then on. That afternoon, Ellen, Joe, and Mary Louise got the really snazzy idea of going to the beach. My father knocked off work and drove us down, sort of to celebrate my homecoming. Oh, it was really a hot day, so when we got there, the others made a beeline for the water. But I didn't because of my bandaged tan. I stayed around the beach club near the pool. When it began to get dark, we all dressed and went down to White's Restaurant for a seafood dinner. Then we walked out on the pier, the same pier where I was supposed to have been murdered. I remember I said something about taking the button. Everybody laughed.
1: Oh, Bud. Gee, isn't it heavenly out here?
0: Yeah. Gee, the breeze is swell.
2: Well, Bud, it looks like you and Joe are right back where you were 3 years ago.
0: Yes, I guess so, Father.
3: This railing's just where we stood, isn't it? When you and I had our fight?
0: Yes, about.
1: Hey, what's the phobia people have looking down from tall buildings? See, I get it looking down at the water from up here.
0: That shouldn't worry you, Ellen. You swim like a fish. Now, me, I should really feel funny.
2: Well, you're about ready to go home, children. I don't want Judith to worry.
1: Oh, yeah, all right, Mr. Cunningham.
3: Bud, wait a minute.
0: Come on, Joe.
3: Wait a minute. There are a couple of things I want to...
0: Now, later, Joe. Ellen and Father...
3: Everybody knew Owen couldn't swim. That was why when you disappeared, they thought I'd pushed you off the pier and you drowned.
0: Now,
3: Bud Owen couldn't swim. But this afternoon, when you thought we were all at a good, safe distance, I walked up to the beach club looking for you. And I saw you swimming in the pool.
0: Yeah, but I learned...
3: And your bandage was off. Well, start talking. Or do I do the talking to the cops?
0: Now, listen, Joe. You've got to wait. You've got to give me time.
3: No one in this town should be gladder to have Bud Owen come back than me. After all, I've taken plenty because he disappeared. Rather than let Mrs. Cunningham be fooled.
0: Well, that's what I mean, Joe. You've got to give me time to square things. Just a little time.
3: Well, you better move fast, brother.
0: Now, Joe, no matter what you think you know, I haven't hurt anybody.
3: Not yet.
0: And if you give me time, maybe nobody will be hurt.

0: I went to Mr. Burrell the next morning and talked about everything. About how people were making cracks at him about the $10,000 reward and the whole mess. I knew things were moving awfully fast, and I told Mr. Burrell he had to help me. That night when she finished her coffee, my mother said she was awfully tired. My father, David, saw her upstairs to bed. I looked out the window and saw Mr. Burrell's car pull up to the curb in front of Ellen's house. I knew he was going to do everything he could, but by this time, I was scared. Well, at bedtime, my stepfather fixed some sandwiches and we drank some milk. Then he came up to my room with me and sat down to talk.
1: Well, I see your mother's changing your room around.
0: Yeah, I guess women like to fuss around and so forth.
1: That's a fact, and there's no use opposing them.
0: I guess that's right.
1: By the way, what is your real name?
0: Bud Owen.
1: You don't need to be afraid of me. I've protected you so far.
0: Why have you?
1: I ask you first. What's your real name?
0: Bud Owen.
1: You're stubborn, aren't you? You know, at first, I thought you'd work this little scheme out all by yourself, or with Burrell. But there's someone else involved, isn't there?
0: Who do you think?
1: What about that bandage?
0: Well,
1: take it off. Well, well, well. Not even a scar. I don't suppose you'd mind writing with it now that it's healed.
0: No. I don't mind. What shall I write?
1: Well, suppose we take this little composition of yours on Alexander the Great. Here. Would you copy this this sentence, say, on the top of page 3?
0: Why not?
1: And to make it a fair comparison, write your name, Bud Owen.
0: Bud Owen. Here you are.
1: So she taught you Bud's handwriting, too.
0: Who did?
1: My wife. Do you think I didn't know what was going on? Every move she made gave her away. Why is she in such a rush to change her will?
0: I don't know. Why?
1: She thought she was being so smart, trying to pass you off, trying to trap me. But I was one person who knew you weren't Bud.
0: Yeah, what makes you so sure I'm not Bud?
1: I know. Isn't that enough? I know.
0: I see. Well, don't you think we'd better get my mother in on this?
1: Yes. Yes, I think perhaps we better. She's asleep. You'll have to wake her.
0: Mother. Mother? Well, she's... Mother! Mother! Oh, when I came to, I had an awful pain in my head. I was in my room on the bed, and Ellen and Joe and Mr. Burrell were there. For a minute, I didn't know what had happened, and then I remembered. Mother! Where's my mother?
2: She's all right, Bud. She's in the hospital. Well, he gave her enough of those sleeping pills to kill a horse, but she's all right now.
3: How do you feel, Bud?
0: All right, I guess.
2: Oh, it's a good thing you had us standing by tonight, son. Why, he had you trussed up like a turkey. He was going to hang you.
0: Oh, gee, Mr. Burley must have been crazy. I guess he wanted to get us both out of the way before Mother could change that will.
4: For crying out loud, Bud, why didn't you let me in on this? I thought
0: I hated to do it, Joe, honest, but I had to. Somebody had to be the guinea pig.
3: It was my idea, Joe. I sent the note to Mr. Burrell. I really found Bud in that hash house.
4: Yeah, but if you'd let me know...
3: We knew that if Bud could fool you, if you thought he was a phony, he could fool everybody. Even David Cunningham.
0: Yeah, you see, Joe, for 3 years, I suspected that guy. He pushed me off the pier that night when I was only a kid. But I knew I was a kid, and it was just his word against mine, so I ran away. I kept putting off coming here, but I swore that someday I'd trap him, and tonight I did. Because when he said he knew I wasn't Bud Owen, I knew he thought he'd kill me.
2: You took one whale of a chance tonight, Bud. He had you framed pretty. Another half hour, we'd have found your mother dead. You strung up, and that suicide note you wrote propped up on the dresser.
5: Suicide note? Why, I just copied a sentence out of an old composition, something about Alexander the Great.
2: Alexander the Great? Listen to this. It is terrible what awful crimes are done for greed and ambition. Signed, Bud Owen.
5: Oh, sure. Well, you see, I was writing some... Why? I signed that? Holy... Well, that's about all. I didn't know how my mother would take it, having my stepfather to turn out to be such a heel. But once she got over the dope he slipped her, she was fine. As happy as a lark over me. And Joe and Ellen? Well, they got married, but quick. Mary Louise and I are going together now. And I've been playing hard to get, but gee, she can see through me in a minute. I guess I never could fool anybody.

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0: Donald O'Connor may currently be seen in the Universal International production, Something in the Wind. 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
0: The Blue Hour, a suspense play produced, edited, and directed for Shenley by William Spear.
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5: Oh, boys. Please.
6: Oh, all right, boys, the show's over. We're taking off now. See you on Broadway. Goodbye.
7: Goodbye.
6: Goodbye. You've all been just grand. Just grand, boys. Love you all. Goodbye. Goodbye. Hey, stewardess. Where's my seat, honey?

0: that was that. From then on, I had a nice quiet ride into New York with nothing to do but look down at the scenery. You never know when the break's going to come in show business. I've been hooking for 6 years now, and the best I ever did was a one-night stand and some greasy clip joint. I know I'm no ballerina from the Ballet Russe de Monte Carlo, but well, I can do a couple of whirls without breaking my neck, and besides, I got looks. That's what the men ask for. At least that's what Jason White asked for. He was my only connection with high society before he passed away. Oh, don't feel sorry for me, because his getting bumped off was my break. They had my legs in every paper in Chicago. That's how I happened to come to New York. I got a contract to dance at an extremely chic joint called the Blue Hour, with a minimum, mind you. All the way from Chicago, I worried no one would meet me when I arrived, but I was wrong. There were about nearly a million reporters at LaGuardia Airport. You'd have thought I was Miss America, a Bueller or somebody. I was really intriguing them into this show about that man, Mahoney.
1: Well, how about one more picture, Miss LaPaul? A little more legs? That's it. Thank you.
0: Oh, thank you, boys. Come around and see me at the Blue Hour. I'll give an extra good show if I know you're there.
2: Well, you're pretty smooth at extra good shows, aren't you?
0: I beg your pardon. Oh, it's you.
2: Yeah. Mahoney's your name. Alec Mahoney.
0: I didn't ask your name.
2: My, you're touchy.
0: Wouldn't you like to know?
2: Carry your bag for you?
0: I can afford a porter.
2: Oh, I'd like to speak to you.
0: Call me up sometime.
2: Who killed Jason White?
0: Cop or reporter?
2: Why? You got two different answers?
0: Look, Mahoney, if you could read, you'd know from the papers I had nothing to do with Jason White's death.
2: I never read the papers, honey. I'm a reporter.
0: Well, I already gave my interview. Now, leave me alone, Mahoney. I went through all this with the Chicago police.
2: Yeah, I know.
0: Well, then why the sudden interest?
2: Because the whole thing smells.
0: Move, Mahoney. You're beginning to bore me.
2: Why were you afraid to tell the police you were at Jason White's apartment the night he was killed?
0: What are we playing? 20 questions?
2: No. Just hunches, honey.
0: Hunches, Look, Mahoney, Jason White was a nice guy. He liked me, I liked his money. We got along swell as long as he was spending it on me.
2: Did you kill him because he stopped spending it?
0: If that's another hunch, get out of my way before I haul off on you.
2: Oh, now look, honey.
0: Look, there's just two things you can do for me. Drop dead. I didn't feel so good after parting with Mahoney. It made me feel uneasy, as if he knew something important. He seemed awfully nosy about who killed Jason White. He sure would have made a good lawyer. Besides, he wasn't half bad looking. Just the same, I hoped I'd never see him again. I finally got a cab and decided to go straight over to the Blue Hour. Come to think of it, they didn't have anyone meet me at the airport. They've got some nerve treating their star attraction that way. I'd tell them a thing or two. I couldn't believe my eyes when I took a gander at the Blue Hour. It was the most beautiful place I ever saw. Extremely chic. The walls and ceilings were covered with real satin, and the floors were so clean they glistened. There were enough mirrors around to powder 4,000 noses at the same time. And there was an honest-to-goodness band, 10 pieces. They were rehearsing as I entered. Oh, anybody would look good on that stage with that music. And I wasn't going to be the exception. I was in such a daze, I didn't see him come along inside of me. But somehow he had the knack of making you feel his presence.
3: Miss LaPaul?
0: Oh, yeah. How did you know?
3: Well, you're quite famous these days. I'm Anthony Licata.
0: Pleased to meet you, Mr. Licata. I love your joint. Place. Extremely chic. I know I'm going to like working here.
3: I hope so. Follow me, Miss LaPaul.
0: Oh, that band is certainly out of this world.
3: I'm glad you like it. This way, Miss LaPaul.
0: I've never seen anything like it.
3: Won't you sit down?
0: Oh, thanks. I could use a seat. Those reporters gave me a good going over this morning.
3: What'd you tell them?
0: Oh, the usual stuff, like how many offers I had, and I picked your club because it was the best in town, and I gave them a couple of good shots.
3: Did you tell them anything about Jason White?
0: Well, they were the usual questions.
3: What usual question?
0: Like, did I love him? Do I miss him? Do I have any idea who killed him?
3: Do you?
0: Look, Mr. Licata, I want to be a dancer, not an information, please.
3: I'm sorry, Miss LaPaul, but I'm very interested in crime. Unsolved crimes.
0: Oh.
3: Just a hobby. Cigarette?
0: Oh, thank you. When do I start working, Mr. Licata?
3: You're on salary already.
0: Oh, gee, thank you. I could start rehearsing right away. I'd be ready by tomorrow night.
3: Well, you must be very tired from the ordeal of everything that happened in Chicago. You take a 2-week rest, then we're going to see.
0: 2 weeks? Well, I'll be deader than a mackerel by then. Mr. Licata, I'm hot as a firecracker now. How long do you think this publicity can last?
3: I'm sorry, Miss LaPaul. I don't think it's possible.
0: You don't think it's possible? Well, I like that. I've waited 6 years for this kind of a chance, and I'm not going to sit on my... I'm not going to just sit and watch it fizzle out.
3: Well, unfortunately, Miss LaPaul, you must be satisfied with the arrangement.
0: Satisfied my foot? I'll get a job somewhere else.
3: You're forgetting one small detail, Miss LaPaul. You're under contract to me. I'm going to see that you stay there.
0: Well, I don't get it. You chase me around in Chicago as if I was studded with diamonds.
3: Well, you are very valuable.
0: What's the game, Licata?
3: Don't you know?
0: No, I don't know.
3: What a shame, Miss LaPaul. I'm sure that before you finished here, you'll play the game very well.
0: I didn't like it. I didn't like it at all. Because it didn't take a Sam Spade to figure out that the game he was playing had something to do with a guy I knew called Jason White. And Jason White was murdered.

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0: I may have felt uneasy when I left Mahoney, but I was downright scared when I left Anthony Licata's office. I must be a real square. Everybody seems to be talking riddles. I know there's something cooking that just concerns me, but I'll be darned if I know what. Mr. Licata had an apartment for me. In fact, he had me driven there. I wasn't blind enough to miss the stoogie planted outside my door. I was in a fine fix. Lois LaPaul, who was going to burn up the big city, stuck in an apartment with a bodyguard. The sad part of it all was I didn't know a soul to turn to for help except... No. No, it wasn't possible. He wouldn't help me. So, there was nothing for me to do but sit there and eat. Who is it?
1: Mahoney.
0: Oh.
2: Hello there, beautiful.
0: Shut up and come in.
2: Well, I'm honored, Miss LaPaul. Tell me, is this to be a social visit or...
0: I'm scared. I need help.
2: Well, your attitude seems to have changed.
0: Did you see a man outside?
2: An autograph hunter?
0: More like a headhunter. He's planted there to watch me.
2: Who planted him?
0: Anthony Licata of the Blue Hour.
2: Licata, huh? Well, this is developing faster than I figured. He sure is impatient.
0: Nuts, he's impatient. He's making me sit around doing nothing for 2 weeks. It's some game we're playing. Only I don't like games, and I'm scared.
2: Well... Well, you do have human instincts.
0: Oh, Mahoney, well, what's going on? Why am I involved?
2: Close the faucet on those crocodile tears, honey.
0: Why don't you believe me?
2: Because you're not playing square with me.
0: What do you want from me, Mahoney?
2: The truth.
0: Oh, why?
2: You were in Jason White's apartment the night he was killed. Weren't you?
0: Yes, I was.
2: What were you doing there?
0: I went to see him.
2: Oh. Oh, just like that, huh?
0: He called me and asked me to come right up.
2: Do you always run when a man asks you to come up to his apartment?
0: He sounded frightened. He told me to hurry. Grabbed a taxi and got there as fast as I could. I knocked several times, but there was no answer, so I walked in. Every light in the place was lit, and every chair, table, and drawer was upset. You know that from the newspaper stories. Jason was sitting in the one and only chair left upright. I remember he smiled as I walked in.
3: You got here very quickly, my dear. Thank you.
0: Jason, what happened? What's been going on here?
3: Oh, forget about that. Come over here beside me.
0: I don't understand it.
3: Never mind, my dear. It's unimportant. Listen to me carefully.
0: You sound sick. What's the matter?
3: Nothing, my dear. Don't worry. Here, take this.
0: It's a bottle of perfume.
3: Yes. I've had it for you for a long time. But like most men, I forgot to give it to you. Take it now.
0: You mean you had me rush all the way up here for this? What's the gag? Jason, you're bleeding. You've been hurt. I'll go without you.
3: No, Lois, please don't do that. I'd rather have it this way.
0: Who did it, Jason?
3: I don't know. Lois promised me one thing. Don't open that bottle of perfume until they catch and convict whoever attacked me. If you do, your life will be in danger.
0: I promise, Jason.
3: You'd better go now. Forget if you were ever here tonight. God bless you, my dear. And thank you. Thank you for everything.
0: Jason. Jason! And that's exactly what happened, Mahoney, I swear.
2: Do you still have that bottle of perfume?
0: Of course I have.
2: May I see it?
0: Thinking of using it?
2: Perhaps.
0: Well, I keep it in my makeup kit. Here.
2: Wow. Very interesting.
0: What's very interesting?
2: Did you notice the name of this perfume?
0: Yeah, it's in French. I have a hard enough time with my English.
2: Le Bleu.
0: Huh? Sounds like your tongue got stuck.
2: Oh, I get by, honey. I get by. Bleu means the hour, and blue means blue. The hour blue. Or better known as the Blue Hour.
0: The Blue Hour? That's the same name as the nightclub.
2: Well, you catch on fast, don't you? And here's something else for you to mull over. Jason White bought a diamond in Antwerp in 1929 called the Blue Hour. It was called that because it was a perfect blue-white stone worth about $500,000.
0: Holy mackerel.
2: Now, do you know what's in this bottle?
0: Perfume?
2: If you're telling the truth, honey, the Blue Hour diamond is floating around in there.
0: You mean 500 grand worth of... Oh, brother.
2: Yeah. Well, we'll find out in just a minute.
0: No, no, don't. I told you what Jason said about my life being in danger. If that's open before his murderer is convicted.
2: Give a face, your life is already in danger. Well, cross your fingers. Here goes.
0: Oh, Mahoney.
2: Oh, brother. Look at that thing dazzle.
0: Oh, gee, beautiful.
2: So that's the Blue Hour diamond.
0: Boy, on my finger would that look extremely chic.
2: Look, baby. Look, if you want to live to enjoy it, we've got to beat the early bird to the worm. Now, here. Sit down here. You've got a full evening in front of you, honey. Now, here. Here's what you're going to do.
0: Alec wasn't kidding when he said we had a full evening in front of us. He had a plan, and I had to memorize it. I was going to do some acting. And here I come to New York to be a dancer. I was so mixed up with all that happened, I wasn't sure of anything, except that I fell in love with Alec Mahoney. He didn't know it yet, but as soon as things were settled, I was going to let him know. Meanwhile, I felt that Mahoney was staging a play, and I was his leading lady. He said things, had me repeat them till I thought I'd scream, but he assured me one mistake would be fatal. He then picked out my chicest evening gown and had me put it on. I thought I detected a gleam in his eye as I paraded before him, but he pulled himself together, gave me a quick pat on the shoulder, and left. I waited 10 minutes by the clock. We still had Licata's fair-haired boy waiting outside. I then opened the door noisily and stepped out.
1: Hey, you going someplace?
0: Look, stupid, I'm going down to the Blue Hour. If you want to come along, just fall in line behind Teacher. Nesta.

0: coming.
1: Good evening, Mr. LaCarta.
2: What are you doing here?
1: I came to see you.
2: Was there something you didn't understand this afternoon?
1: On the contrary, it was all too clear. Aren't you going to ask me to sit down, Tony?
2: Sit down. Don't call me Tony. My name's Anthony.
1: I'm sorry, Anthony.
2: You look pretty good for a second rater.
1: See, I'm flattered.
2: I still don't know why you're here.
1: I came to play.

0: then what did cause this social visit?
1: I think you know. I have the blue hour diamond. I have. Put your eyes back in your head, Anthony.
0: So you do have it, huh?
1: Up to this point, you only thought I had it. Isn't that right?
0: What's the deal?
1: I'll make it short and simple. I need money. I couldn't possibly pass that rock. You know your way around. Pass it. Split 50-50, and I'll forget I ever saw you in Jason's apartment.
0: I never said I was there.
1: So you didn't.
0: Give me the diamond.
1: Don't be stupid. I never carry it around. It's too heavy.
2: Where is it?
1: Come to my apartment in about half an hour and, come yourself, Anthony. Leave that hairy ape home. If there's any funny business, you'll never get it.
0: I'll be there. How long?
1: I'm sure you'll do as I say, Anthony, because that diamond must mean a lot to you. After all, you committed murder for it. When I left the Carter's office, the taxi back to my apartment felt like a Turkish bath. Whew. But so far, everything went exactly as Mahoney said it would. He would have been proud of me. I didn't muff a line. Now, the worst that could happen to me was getting killed. The prospect of this didn't appeal at all. And besides, it took me 25 years to find a guy like Mahoney. I wanted to stay around and enjoy him. Once I got back to my apartment, I had nothing to do but wait for the Carter. It's like waiting for poison to take effect. I turned on every light and the radio. I figured the soft music would help my nerves relax. It didn't. I smoked 16 cigarettes. I know, I counted them. I was sitting there trying to keep my mind, such as it is, off of unpleasant things. And then I heard it. It was the window opening. Very softly in my bedroom. Somebody had come up the fire escape into my room. I should have known that McCarter wouldn't take a chance and come to see me alone like I told him. He had one of his gorillas in my other room to make sure that I'd be in his power. This apparently had not occurred to Mahoney, who thought he was so smart. I got up from the couch and stood there listening. The guy in there was coming closer because I heard him knock my sewing basket over. I looked around for an effective weapon. Then I spotted it. Just the thing. My big makeup case. I picked it up, hefted it, and I quietly kicked off my shoes and stole over to the bedroom doorway. I leaned back against the wall out of sight as the door started to open. I could see that big gorilla standing there with a gun in the dark with his hat pulled down over his face. Then he started to push his face out into the room.
0: Now, look.
1: He fell back into the bedroom and I shut the door and stood there. Oh, Mahoney, wherever you are, don't fail me now. Who is it?
3: La Carter.
1: Oh, come in, Anthony. I'm glad to see you're prompt. It's a sign of good upbringing.
0: You've got to play that radio.
1: Oh, I'm sorry. Shouldn't keep such late hours, Anthony. It's making you nervous.
0: Where's the diamond?
1: Gee, you're in a hurry. Got a date?
0: I got to get back to the club.
1: All right, Anthony. But remember, I don't care what you do with the diamond. I just want 250 grand. My share. Is that clear?
0: You'll get your share.
1: Good. Here's the diamond. Had it in my handbag all evening.
0: Oh, the blue hour. I saw it only once. But I knew then that someday I'd have to have that.
1: You saw it in Antwerp in 1929. Isn't that right, Anthony?
0: How do you know?
1: I have a crystal ball.
0: You know too much.
1: Not any more than you do now, Anthony.
0: What was that report of Mahoney doing here this evening?
1: Mahoney? I don't recall.
0: My man told me he was here.
1: Oh, yeah. He came for an exclusive interview of my life.
0: Did he tell you it was going to end tonight?
1: No.
0: You think for 1 minute I was going to let you run loose, knowing what you do about me? I still don't know how you could have been in that apartment when I had to kill Jason.
1: So you did kill him. Mahoney was right.
0: Oh, Mahoney, eh? I thought so. Only don't count on him, sister, because my boys are out looking for him now.
1: Anthony, let's talk this over, huh? You can keep the diamond. It's yours.
0: You should have stopped at those clip joints back in Chicago. That's where you belong.
1: No. No!
0: Say your prayers.
4: Lois, are you all right? It's me, Mahoney. Mahoney. Are you all right, beautiful? Are you all right?
1: I'm alive.
4: Oh, good. Well, what did you have to hit me on the head for, you big dope?
1: Was that you?
4: Ooh. You know, I almost didn't make it.
1: Well, I never would have spoken to you.

0: again, Mahoney. In fact, I never would have spoken to anybody again, would I?
1: Oh, you're going to be all right now, honey.
0: I must have lost 4 pounds tonight.
1: Well, I never heard a woman complain about that before. Come on. Come on, get up, honey. You're all right. You're not hurt. Hey, what's wrong?
0: Nothing. I'm just saying my prayers.
2: Okay, Mr. Paul, would you mind facing the sun just a little more so we can see the sparkle?
3: Yeah, that's it.
2: Hey, you going to collect the reward for turning up White's killer?
3: Yeah, Mr. Paul, what about that?
0: Well, I didn't turn him up. Somebody else did.
2: Yeah, not the way I heard it. Well, why are you going back to Chicago all of a sudden?
0: Oh, that's all, boys. I'm sorry.
2: Well,
3: goodbye, Mr. Paul.
0: Bye. Bye.
1: Well, now you're really famous, aren't you?
0: Mahoney, I thought when I didn't hear from you, I thought...
1: Well, I'd been busy. You didn't think I was going to let you run out on me, did you?
0: Oh, that. Well, I never really thought about it one way or the other.
1: No?
0: No, I'm still extremely angry with you, as you may well imagine. You haven't even bothered to explain.
1: Well, honey, it was this way. Licata was with Jason White on his trip to Antwerp, and he saw Jason buy the Blue Hour Diamond. He offered him all sorts of dough for it, but he wouldn't sell. And Licata never got over it.
0: Holy mackerel. Well, he's over it now. There's just one thing I want to know from you, Mahoney.
1: Mm-hmm.
0: How did you know Licata killed Jason White?
1: Well, I didn't.
0: You mean everything I did, risking my life, playing games with a maniac was all because you had a hunch?
1: That's right, baby. Never go wrong, Mahoney.
0: Oh!
1: Well, what are you going to do now, beautiful? You're a rich woman now, you know.
0: How do you figure?
1: Well, the diamond legally belongs to you. I think it would hold up in court.
0: Well, I know one thing for sure. I'm giving up the ballet. And for two things, I think I'll get married.
1: Oh. Society, I suppose.
0: Holy mackerel, you're a big dope, Mahoney. It takes a lot of courage for a girl to do what I'm about to do. Will you marry me?
1: Oh, I suppose so.

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0: Miss Trevor will next be seen in the independent artist production, The Velvet Touch. Tonight's play was by Monty Schwartz. Next Thursday, you will hear Kirk Douglas as star of Suspense. 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
0: In The Story of Markham's Death, a suspense play produced, edited, and directed for Shenley by William Spear.
3: You say Phil Martin's run dry?
4: Well, I didn't make it up. My wife got it from Ann. Hasn't written a word in 6 months.
5: Yes, and I got it from Peterson, his publisher. They dropped him from their spring list. Well, bye-bye, Dean of American Mystery Writers. I'm glad to see him go.
3: Phil Martin. I thought that guy'd write from the grave. I don't understand it.
4: I guess it happens to the best of us. Hope he saved his money, but I suspect he hasn't.
3: Phil Martin run dry. I don't get it. I don't get it.
6: No, I didn't get it either. Unless you border on that fringe of abnormality which marks you as a writer, you can't possibly understand the complete futility you feel when your talent is suddenly turned off like a waterspout. I spent as much time staring at the blank paper in my typewriter as I ordinarily spent in writing an entire novel. Oh, Anne could sympathize with me because she loved me. But I didn't need Anne's stupid sympathy.
7: Phil, darling, I'm sure it's only temporary.
6: Temporary? Anne, I can't even write a decent 10-word telegram. Well, it's no use, Anne. I'm afraid I'm through.
7: Oh, no, you can't be. Not anyone as great as you. Though maybe you've done too much. Darling, maybe you'll rest. Why don't you rest for a few months?
6: I've been resting.
7: Well, I mean, get away.
6: Yes, that's my last chance, dear. I'm going to do just that. I'm going abroad.
7: Abroad? Oh, honey, when are we going?
6: We aren't going. I am.
7: Phil, is this a way of letting... I mean...
6: Oh, don't worry, dear. I'm not running out on you. I'll just be gone for a few months.
7: Oh, well, just a few months.
6: Yes, alone. And I told you when I first met you, I'm a complex person. I'm difficult to understand.
7: Yes, dear, I know that. But I thought I understood you.
6: Well, you can't. Nobody can.
7: But I love you, Phil.
6: And I love you, Anne, but that doesn't change matters. I'm going to England for a few months by myself. You don't have a thing to worry about. You keep your apartment and wait for me. The rent's paid through the first of the year. I'll be back before that. Anne Fleming was the beautiful, not overly intelligent type of girl I've associated with since my divorce. Her only family was a half-brother, a petty hoodlum whose habit of always wearing gloves won him the imposing nickname of Kid Gloves. That hadn't helped when he ran his car into a storefront, killing 2 people just a block from where he'd held up a tavern. Kid Gloves had gone to jail 3 months before I met Anne to serve 40 years for manslaughter and robbery. A very corny plot, the whole thing, including Anne. As I roamed around London, I thought maybe a visit in this city of great mystery tradition would be my answer. And it was. The second day, while wandering around aimlessly in the bombed-out and still unrepaired section of Bloomsbury, I stumbled onto my last inspiration quite by accident.
8: Oh, say, when was all this hit?
9: Oh, right at the start of the war, sir.
8: Oh, then this isn't V-bomb damage.
10: Lord, no, damn it. As a matter of fact, the old house across the street had it the first time Jerry come over.
8: Uh-huh.
10: I'd almost say it was the first house to be hit in the war.
8: Oh, well, did it take only one bomb to level it like that?
10: Well, how many do you think it takes? They've cleaned it up a bit now. Old house, that, too. Built back in 1750.
8: Really?
10: Yeah, pretty well known. Lots of Yanks made their digs there. Before the war, that is. A Yankee writer stayed there once when he was here. What was his name, Ducky?
9: E.P. Rowe. No, Poe.
8: Poe? So you don't mean Edgar Allan Poe, do you?
9: That's him.
8: What? Edgar Allan Poe once stayed in that house?
9: That's right. American writer. Acquaintance of yours?
8: Well, hardly a contemporary.
9: What?
8: Oh, nothing.
9: My little Halbert was playing in the rubble there Tuesday last and dug out a box of junk. Maybe some of it was Mr. Poe's. Like to see it?
8: Why, yes, certainly. Well, it's vaguely possible. I looked through the battered steel box. The woman provided me with a cup of tea as I spread the contents out in front of me. It was thrilling somehow to think that these dusty things perhaps had once belonged to the man who had invented the detective story more than 100 years ago. As she went out and I replaced the trinkets, I snagged the faded, musty gray satin lining of the box and accidentally tore it. Trying to get it back together, I only ripped it further. I put my hand under the lining to straighten it, and something fell out. It was a waterproof packet containing 3 yellowed sheets of paper written in a small, fine hand. At the bottom of the third page was the name Edgar Allan Poe. I slipped the packet into my pocket and returned the box.
9: Find anything?
8: No. Just as you said, a lot of worthless trinkets. By the way, I ripped the lining as I was putting everything back.
9: Oh, that's all right.
8: Oh, no, I'd like to give you something for your trouble and for my clumsy damage. Here. And thank you so much.
9: £5? Oh, I say, £5. But the old thing probably ain't worth a threepenny bit.
8: Well, your time, your trouble, and your courtesy are, though. Thank you very much.
9: But £5? Oh, I say.
8: £5 for an original Edgar Allan Poe manuscript. It was a short story written by Poe during his brief stay in England many years before his rise and subsequent fall. As I read and reread the manuscript, I realized that it was an experiment in a completely new mystery technique. Here, in effect, was what Poulty had never discovered in his thesis on the existence of only 32 basic dramatic situations. Suddenly, I realized I was the only one who knew this story, and that I could put it to better use than as a museum piece. Why, here indeed was the 33rd situation. Why, in my hands, it could blossom forth as a novel, a film, a radio play. I was about to be reborn, and literary immortality was at my fingertips. I began writing in London and all the way back home. It took me 6 months to complete my work, and then, with everything finished, I burned the original Poe composition and sent the novel off to the publisher. Then I called Anne.
11: Darling.
8: Big success. Well, I've never been as confident of anything in my life.
11: Oh, that's wonderful. They said you were through.
8: I told you. A rest was all I needed. A change of scenery.
11: I'm proud of you, Phil. I'm so proud.
8: I'm glad.
11: Maybe now, Phil, maybe you'll think differently about things.
8: I'm so glad.
11: Phil, you aren't even listening to me.
8: Huh? I'm sorry, dear. Look, Anne, I'm going to be pretty busy for the next few weeks. Now, I won't be able to see you very often.
11: Have time now that...
8: Well, I haven't, but we'll see.
11: We have a date tonight.
8: Well, I'm going to the Mystery Writers' Banquet tonight.
11: And tomorrow?
8: Well, okay, but I'll come over for you at 8 o'clock, and for once, will you try to be ready on time? Every year on the anniversary of Edgar Allan Poe's birth, the Mystery Writers of America hold a banquet similar to the Academy Award banquet. Instead of awarding Oscars, they give Edgars for the outstanding works of the year. All of a sudden, everybody was looking at me.
12: Now I have a special Edgar to give. This special award goes to the first writer to discover a new and startling different approach to the mystery story since the death of our patron saint, the great Edgar Allan Poe himself. Philip Martin, for your novel, Markham's Death.
6: Yes. A special Edgar for an idea plagiarized from Edgar Allan Poe. The end had justified the means. And I knew that the original manuscript was now only ashes. I was the only one who had ever seen it. I was completely happy and enjoying my victory after the banquet in the quiet of my own home.
13: Mr. Martin?
14: Yes, speaking.
13: This is Dr. Selgrove.
14: Dr. Selgrove?
13: Yes, I'm head of the Academy of American Letters. I want to congratulate you, Mr. Martin. I was at the banquet tonight.
14: Oh, well, thank you, sir.
13: Well, yes, indeed. I've been collecting data on Edward Allan Poe all my life. Your work was in the finest traditions of Poe.
14: Well, that is the supreme compliment, Doctor.
13: Mr. Martin, what did you find behind the lining in that steel box in London?
14: What?
13: It was you, wasn't it?
14: Well, I don't know what you're talking about.
13: Yes, in the truest Poe tradition. So much so that I have reason to believe your idea was once Poe's.
14: Now, look, Doctor, I hope you haven't spread this misinformation around. Why, you're wrong, of course, but... Well, even the faintest suggestion could do me irreparable harm.
13: If you mean, have I been discreet, sir, I have, until now.
14: Well, look, how do you want me to disprove this ridiculous accusation?
13: I'm at the Academy every day. I'll be there tomorrow night until 9:30. The doors close at 8, but I'll wait for you.
14: That will be fine, Doctor. I'll be there around 9.
6: And as I set the receiver back on the hook, I wondered just how much he actually knew and what I would have to do to silence him.
0: For Suspense, Roma Wines are bringing you Mr. Kirk Douglas in The Story of Markham's Death. 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
0: And now, Roma Wines bring back to our Hollywood soundstage Kirk Douglas as Philip Martin in The Story of Markham's Death, a play well calculated to keep you in suspense.

0: hands of the clock on the wall seemed drugged. They moved so slowly that day. My appointment with Dr. Selgrove was for 9 p.m. I was to be at Ann's at 8. I figured about 20 minutes would wipe that slate clean.
1: Hello, honey. I'll be ready in a minute.
0: I said I'd be here at 8.
1: Oh, dear. This is 8 already, is it?
0: Yes, it's after 8.
1: Oh, I thought it was only about 7:30. I'll hurry.
0: Well, there's no reason.
1: Are we going out?
0: No, Ann, we're not going out. As a matter of fact, we're never going out again.
1: What?
0: I'm sorry, Ann. This is the last time we'll see each other.
1: Phil, I've told everyone that... Well,
0: what have you told everyone?
1: That we were going to be married.
0: Well, you shouldn't have. Did I ever say I'd marry you? No, I was married once, and it doesn't work for me.
1: This would be different.
0: Oh, would it? I don't think so. You see, Ann, you're taking up too much of my time.
1: But I wouldn't get in the way, Phil. You know
0: you're
1: that.
0: You're also taking up too much of my thoughts. Well, I probably hit that bad slump a few months ago because of you.
1: Phil.
0: Oh, it wasn't your fault. It was mine for not realizing it.
1: Phil, you really mean
0: this. Oh, now look.
1: What about me? What about me? What am I going to do?
0: You'll get over it. Here, this should help.
1: What's that?
0: Take it. Just what you like. A roll of nice, clean, new $50 bills. Feel better now?
1: You think you can buy everything with money, don't you? Well, you can't. And stop drumming with that letter opener.
0: Oh, sorry, I didn't realize. Well, that takes care of everything, doesn't it? We're still friends?
1: No. No, we'll never be friends. Phil Martin, you're rotten. You're rotten and you're conceited. And you're everything I've ever... I hate you.
0: I said I don't like scenes. Goodbye, Ann.
1: Get out.

0: As I left her apartment, I paused to look at my watch. It was 8:30. I noticed a man fade back into the darkness of the doorway, but outside of the fact that he looked vaguely familiar, I thought nothing more of it. I felt as though a weight had been lifted from my shoulders, at least from one shoulder, and I was on my way to lift the weight from the other one. The Academy of American Letters was just a short distance from Ann's apartment.
1: Mr. Martin?
0: Yes. I take it you're Dr. Selgrove.
1: That's right. Sit down, Mr. Martin.
0: I'll stand, thank you. You were at the banquet last night. I remember seeing you.
1: And when I saw you, I knew my search was over. You fit the description just like the missing piece in a jigsaw puzzle. I knew you were the man Mrs. Carruthers described.
0: Well, who is Mrs. Carruthers?
1: The woman who gave you the steel box. The box which must have contained the Edgar Allan Poe manuscript you so skillfully rewrote.
0: Preposterous.
1: You deny that you were in London?
0: No, but...
1: Or that you found the box and examined it?
0: Well no, but
1: Mr. Martin, a poverty-stricken woman like Mrs. Carruthers couldn't forget a man who gave her £5. She could forget seeing him slip a packet into his pocket. That is, until someone came along and gave her £10 to refresh her memory.
0: For £10, she probably dreamed up the whole story. Look... You say you know something of Poe. Then you know that the time he spent in London was long before his prominence as an author. Why, for all we know, he didn't write a line during his entire stay there.
1: Mr. Martin, I've devoted my life to gathering information about Edgar Allan Poe. It's my hobby as well as my job. I've been looking for one missing manuscript for a long time. A manuscript whose existence I learned of by chance.
0: What are you talking about?
1: This letter which Edgar Allan Poe wrote to a cousin in Boston during his London visit. Fine piece, isn't it?
0: Well, what about it?
1: Well, let me read it to you. He says, "My new theory for a tale of murder is a form of induction as opposed to deduction. I refer to it as Markhamism after the title character. My first draft manuscript is stored behind a satin curtain built of steel to age and mellow until such a time as I may produce it without being turned mad."
0: I see.
1: Dear me, you were overconfident, Martin, calling your novel Markham's Death. Not only didn't you change the process, you didn't even alter the name.
0: And if I should admit to all this, what would be your price?
1: Now, Mr. Martin, money's of no consequence. I'm a student, a collector of American letters. All I want from you is the manuscript.
0: Impossible.
1: In return for my everlasting silence. Possessing the manuscript is payment enough. I have no desire to ruin you. Unless, of course, it should become necessary for me to do so.
0: How would I know you wouldn't show it?
1: Certainly you don't question my word.
0: The manuscript has been destroyed.
1: Don't expect me to believe that.
0: It's the truth. I burned it.
1: Well, if you want to be difficult, I won't agree with you, Mr. Martin. Pity you won't cooperate. I'll just put this letter back in the safe, and then tomorrow, we'll see...
0: Panic fled with the return of cold logic. Dr. Selgrove was unquestionably dead. I had to act quickly because speed was essential. I knew that from what I myself had often written. I took the letter and pocketed it, to be burned later in the privacy of my own home. There would be no suspicious ashes for the police to sift. The bookend was the only thing I touched. I carefully filled a wash basin with hot water and dropped the bookend into it, smearing and obliterating any fingerprints. Now, I had to work backwards. The average murderer establishes his alibi first. But in my case, I had to establish it behind me and cover my time. Most people are careless about exact times and can be off many minutes, especially in their recollection. Have you ever looked at your watch, then had someone ask you the time only to find that you had to look again? Yes, Anne would work as my alibi. I couldn't confide in her, but she was careless about time. But what of the man I'd seen in her hall at 8:30? Suddenly, I knew. It was Anne's brother, Kid Gloves Fleming. Now that I thought about it, I knew I recognized him from his pictures. He'd obviously escaped from prison and had gone to Anne for help. Yes, Anne would be more than happy to say I'd been with her until 8:45. Unobserved, I hurried back to her apartment house. In front of the building, I hailed a passing taxi and entered at precisely 9:05.
2: Where to, mister?
3: The Milford Club on 59. Not many taxis in this neighborhood, are there?
2: Well, were you waiting long?
3: 10 or 15 minutes. I wanted to be at the club by 9. Oh, it's almost that now.
2: That all? I thought it was later. Oh, well, I'll get you there fast.
3: Oh, that's all right. There's no hurry.
4: Good evening, Mr. Martin.
3: Oh, good evening, Henry. Well, not many coats being checked tonight, are there?
4: No, sir. But look at all those hats.
3: Let me see. Seems as though I've misplaced my watch. Oh. Have you the time, Henry?
4: Why, sure. It's 20 minutes after 9.
3: Oh, thanks. Well, I seem to be losing everything tonight.
4: Oh, what's wrong?
3: Well, I've dropped my notebook. Oh, I must have dropped it in that taxi.
4: Was it important?
3: Well, just to me, I had some personal notes in there. Oh, look, I wonder, Henry, if you'd call the cab company for me and ask if it's turned in.
4: Sure.
3: Thanks. My name and address are engraved in the cover. As a matter of fact, I even recall the name of the driver. Sure. It struck me as unusual. It was Alonzo P. Alonzo.
4: I'll take care of it for you.
3: Thanks. Oh, and you might add that I'll post a $25 reward. Then I went down to see Lieutenant John Kirkland of Homicide. We'd been classmates, and I'd spent many an evening at headquarters discussing our favorite subject, crime.
5: Well, well, well. Hello, hello, Phil.
3: Hiya, Johnny. Anything on the docket?
5: Just routine.
3: Mind if I sit in? I want to get my mind off Ann.
5: Ann? Well, what's the matter?
3: Oh, you know, Johnny, the usual. I wrote Finney to our little romance, and... Well, she wasn't too happy about it.
5: Still a dog with the women, eh, kid? Oh, say. Hmm? Say, this is a coincidence. Remember that wild kid brother of Ann's?
3: Kid brother? Oh, you mean the one they call Kid Glove. Mm-hmm. Well, I remember reading about him. Why?
5: Well, he broke out of jail late this afternoon.
3: Uh-oh. Say, Ann'll certainly be worried.
5: Well, she won't have to worry anymore.
3: What?
5: Yeah, they caught him down at the railroad station trying to get out of town.
3: Are they bringing him in?
5: Yeah. Stiff.
3: Oh.
5: Yeah, the poor fool decided to shoot it out, and he picked a crack shot like O'Malley to draw on.
3: Oh, well, is O'Malley all right?
5: Oh, sure, O'Malley's always all right. But the kid's dead.
3: Oh.
5: This is going to be tough on Ann. Even though they didn't get along, he's still her brother.
3: Well, she'll get over it. I guess it's better this way.
5: That's a funny thing, though. He was still wearing those kid gloves, and he had a roll of new $50 bills that would choke a horse.
0: Now I understood. Ann's brother had visited her just after I left, and she'd given him the money. Well, I was completely relaxed now. The only person who could possibly spoil my perfect story was dead.
5: Oh, pardon me, Phil, please.
3: Sure.
5: Hello. This is Kirkland speaking. Oh? When? I see. Who? Philip Martin.
3: Huh?
5: Why, he's right here. I said he's right here.
3: Oh, is it for me?
5: Just a second, Phil, please. Yeah. Okay. Let me know. I'll send him right out.
3: Hey, what's up, Johnny? I thought that call was for me.
5: No, it wasn't for you, Phil. It was about you.
3: Well, about me?
5: Yeah. Where were you this evening?
3: I told you. I had dinner, went over to see Ann, and then met you.
5: Well, weren't you anyplace else, sir? Are you sure?
3: Of course I'm sure. Say, Johnny, what is this, the third degree?
5: Do you remember what time you left Ann's?
3: Why... Well, I must have left about 9:15. Yes, I'm sure of that. It was just about 9 when I caught my cab.
5: Was anyone with you?
3: At Ann's? No, we were alone.
5: Couldn't you be mistaken? Couldn't you have been someplace else, maybe at 8:15 or 8:30?
3: No!
5: Why, Phil, why do you play right into my hands? Why do you make it impossible for me to help you?
3: What are you talking about?
5: Murder, Phil. I'm arresting you. For murder.
3: In a few hours, I'm going to be executed for the murder of Dr. Selgrove. But the police don't know that yet. You see, although I'm innocent of the crime I'm scheduled to die for, I'm powerless to save myself. Yes, I backed out of my own crime successfully. Only I set myself squarely in the middle of a worse one. The only way I can save myself is by telling that I was busy killing Dr. Selgrove at the time I'm supposed to have killed Anne Fleming. I know that Anne was killed by her brother, but there's no way of proving it. The letter opener he plunged into her chest still had my fingerprints, slightly smeared by his kid gloves. Robbery was ruled out because nothing was disturbed. Snooping neighbors had heard Anne and me quarrel and had heard her scream around 9:15. They suspected that I had hit her and nothing more. But it placed the time exactly. Exactly as I had placed myself in her company during that time. Well, I see where they dug up another original, hitherto unknown manuscript by Edgar Allan Poe in somebody's closet in Fordham, New York. It's all about a man who builds such a perfect alibi for himself that he gets executed for the wrong murder. Well, I'm glad they only found it today, after I had already written the above confession. Otherwise, they'd say I'd been plagiarizing Poe again.

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0: Kirk Douglas may soon be seen in the Hal Wallace production, I Walk Alone. Tonight's suspense play was written by Bob Platt. Next Thursday, same time, you will hear Richard Ney as star of Suspense. 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In the coming weeks, Suspense will present such stars as Louis Jourdan, June Havoc, Dennis O'Keefe, Marsha Hunt, and others. 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

0: You have just heard a thriller quad play from the old-time radio series Suspense here on Audio Theater. This evening's titles were Twist, The Visitor, Blue Hour, and The Story of Markham's Death. These shows originally aired back on the evenings of September 11th, 18th, and 25th, and October 2nd, 1947, respectively. Tune in again next Thursday evening, same time, same place, for another set of spine-tingling, white-knuckle, edge-of-your-seat thriller shows here on Audio Theater. This is Christopher saying, thanks for listening. Till then, have a great one.
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Good evening. This is your host, Keith. Welcome to Audio Theater for Wednesday, June 24th, 2026. This evening, I present a quad play from the old-time radio series, Ranger Bill. Tonight's titles are as follows: The Broken Promise, The Man Who Understood, An Old Horse Learns New Tricks, and The Hunted. This set of shows aired on the evenings of April 18th, 25, October 3rd and 10th, 1956 now. Sit back and relax as Ranger Bill brings you tonight's feature. 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

Ranger Bill, warrior of the woodland, struggling against extreme odds, traveling dangerous trails, fighting the many enemies of nature. This is the job of the guardian of the forest, Ranger Bill. Pouring rain, freezing cold, blistering heat, snow, floods, bears, rattlesnakes, mountain lions. Yes, all this in exchange for the satisfaction

0: Hello, boys and girls. I've been thinking about the story I'm going to tell you today. In fact, I have several I'd like to tell, because so many interesting things happen in a ranger's busy life. Well, I sure know what this story will be about. How'd you like to hear of the trouble I had with yo-yos and shot rotting? Don't look so puzzled by the lingo I'm using. It's really on the up and up. All the trouble started when an elderly gentleman by the name of Ezra Newcomb decided to sell his property to an Easterner by the name of Todd Stone. In fact, we could start our story in the Knotty Pine Bank, where the business transaction took place. Hold on to your hats for the story, The Broken Promise. Ezra Newcomb, Todd Stone, Ed Banker, and their attorneys are sitting around Ed's desk in the bank. Ed has the legal papers spread out for the signatures of the two men. Ezra hesitates before picking up the pen.
1: What's the matter, Ezra?
2: I hope you haven't changed your mind about selling your ranch.
3: No, I haven't, Todd. I gave my word that we'd make a deal, and my word's as good as gold.
2: Well, that's fine. For a moment, I thought you had changed your mind.
3: There's only one thing that bothers me.
2: What's that?
3: The drag strip. You sure you're going to let the youngsters use it after you own the property?
2: Yes, it's part of the deal.
3: If I thought for one second that you'd break your promise, I'd call this whole thing off here and now.
2: You have my word that the drag strip will be left open for the youngsters to use.
3: All right. I'm sorry now that we didn't put that in writing, but it's too late to draw up another set of papers. Where do you want me to sign, Ed?
1: Right here on the first line, please. Put your signature on all copies.
3: There you are. All signed. I hope you realize the property you've bought is the best ranch land around these parts. Put your John Henry on there, Todd.
2: On the second line?
1: Yes, on an all copies. Then I'll seal the papers, and you can endorse Todd's check, Ezra, and we'll get it in today's deposits.
3: That suits me just fine, Ed. Well, from now on, I'm a man of leisure. No more getting up at 4 a.m. That'll seem strange after doing it for nigh on to 50 years.
2: I guess it will. Well, I wish you the best of everything in your retirement. I'm leaving on the next plane for the East. My foreman, Lefty Roberts, will be out first thing in the morning to take over.
3: That'll be mighty fine. The moving van's coming to move Ma and me into town bright and early. And don't forget your promise now about the drag strip.
2: I won't. How can I? You won't let me.

0: No, what?
1: Ezra sold his ranch to some guy in the east.
2: Poppin' toads. What about our drag strip?
0: Hey, you guys, pipe down.
3: Okay.
0: Let's give Larry a chance to tell us a hot scoop. Go ahead, Larry.
1: It's the truth, and also it's no secret. I read about Ezra selling his ranch in the afternoon paper. The deal was closed this morning. The paper's got a whole column about it.
0: Did the paper say anything about the drag strip?
1: Not a word, Shorty.
2: Oh, now where are we going to test the zoom in our cars? I thought Ezra was our friend. Sure looks like he sold us out.
3: He's not our friend anymore.
1: Don't go spouting off like a cheap carburetor, fellas. I think we should go out and talk to Ezra.
2: That's a good idea. When are we going?
1: It'll have to be right now, Muff. The paper said that Ezra's moving off his ranch first thing in the morning.
2: Well, what are we waiting for? Let's go.
0: Okay, let's go. Come on, let's go. Get in my car. I'll take you, Bill.

0: unusual time to come out here. You must have something on your mind.
1: Well, we didn't come out to test our cars, Ezra. We came out to find out what's going to happen to the drag strip now that you've sold out.
0: Yeah, what's coming up? I guess you've been reading the newspapers, eh?
2: We sure have. What's the scoop as far as we're concerned? Do we still get to use the test track on Saturdays?
3: Yeah, that's what we're...
4: What do you say?
0: Well, I should say so. The man who bought the ranch, Todd Stone, promised to let you still use the racetrack, just like you've done for the past couple years.
5: Hey, you're really a solid fella, Ezra. We thought you'd forgotten about us.
0: Don't talk nonsense, Muff. How could old Ez forget about you youngsters? I'm sorry the ranch is getting too much for me to handle, but I wouldn't have sold it unless that Mr. Stone had promised to keep the drag strip going. You feel better now?
4: Yeah, we sure do, Ezra. Thanks a lot.
0: You know, it always makes me happy to see young folks with joy in their hearts. I'll come out and watch you test the Zoom in your souped-up cars. Won't be often, but I'll come when I can.
2: You let us know when you'd like to come out, and one of us will pick you up.
4: Yeah, sure, anytime.
0: You expect me to ride in one of those speed jobs?
5: We'll keep it down to a crawl. We'd like you to come out often.
4: Sure, anytime, Ezra.
0: Well, thank you for the invitation. You make an old man's heart feel warm and pleased. Well, I guess I'd better get back in the house and help the missus with the packing.
1: Okay, Ezra. And thanks for remembering us. We really appreciate it.
0: That's all right. You just keep right on developing your mechanical genius on those cars, even if I'm not around to watch you. Well, goodbye for now.
4: Bye, Ezra.

0: Hello? Lefty Roberts speaking.
1: Lefty, this is Todd Stone.
0: Yeah, Mr. Stone.
1: How are things?
0: Well, Ezra's gone. The moving van pulled away about an hour ago. Boy, they sure left this place spick and span. I could eat off the floor.
1: Well, that's fine. The furniture I ordered in Knotty Pine will be out this afternoon. I'm leaving here and going on a business trip for several days, so don't try to call me. You have all the arrangements made to take care of the stock?
0: Yep. I got a couple good cowpokes coming out today and a top horse wrangler.
1: Fine. I'm glad everything's going along well. I'll call you when I return from my trip.
0: All right, Mr. Stone. Is there anything else?
1: Not that I can think of. It seems as though I'm overlooking something, though. Close the hot rod track. The kids call it...
0: A drag strip, ain't it?
1: Yes, that's it. Close it off for good.
0: Okay. The boys and I'll sink some fence posts and put up a gate.
1: Fine. Be sure and get it done before Saturday. That's when they race.
0: Yeah, we'll take care of it. You just leave everything to me.
1: That's what I'm paying you for.
0: And it's good pay, too. Goodbye, Mr. Stone.
1: Goodbye.

0: you guys. Don't any of you get it in the head to make like a yo-yo and shot right out to the drag strip.
1: You tell them, Shorty. We don't want any goofers, Miss Gang.
2: You guys can burn and test your zoom when you get out there.
1: How about the three new guys? This is their first time out to the drag strip with us.
3: We'll keep an eye on them, Muff. I think they're solid kids, but we'll soon know if they're shot rodders or not.
0: Yeah, and if they are, out they go, right on their pointed heads. Our club's got a good reputation for safe driving, and I don't want it spoiled by a couple of goofers.
1: Right. I feel the same way. Let's go. It's getting past time to start.
0: Okay, guys. Let's roll.

0: Hey, look at the gate.
1: Let's open it and go in.
2: Yeah. Ezra said the new owner promised we could use a track. The gate isn't for us. I'll open it.
3: Don't touch that gate.
2: Who says so?
4: I did.
0: Who are you to tell us we can't go in?
4: I'm the foreman on this spread, Sonny, and I say you can't go in.
0: Yeah? Well, for your information, we were told we could go in, and that's what we intend to do.
5: That's right. We're gonna
4: first one of you guys to touch that gate gets his face pushed in.
6: Hey, we don't know that he really is the foreman. I think he's a wise guy. Let's jump him.
0: Hold it. We don't win battles with our fists.
4: Well, what do you know? A kid with brains.
0: Yeah, we're leaving, mister. But you had better be the ramrod of this spread, because we got ways of finding out.
1: That's right.
0: Wise guys don't get far in this part of the country.
4: Don't threaten me, Buster.
0: I'm not making threats. I'm telling you facts. We were promised the use of this drag strip.
4: My boss didn't tell me about any promises. So go on and beat it, the whole bunch of you.
0: When you see your boss, tell him we have ways of dealing with people who break promises,
1: right,
0: legally. Let's go, guys.
7: Where to?
0: Larry, you, Muff, and I are going to see Ezra. He'll know what to do.

0: Well, that's the whole story, Ezra.
1: Of all the underhanded tricks I've ever heard of. That man told a lie right to my face and in front of witnesses, just so I'd sell him the property. I suppose he would have promised me the moon, if necessary, to close the deal.
0: What can you do to help us get the drag strip back?
2: Yeah, it's the only good place around here for us to test Zoom.
1: I know. You let me see what I can do about this. May take a couple of days before I have an answer, but I'll let you know as soon as I do.
2: Thanks, Ezra.
1: In the meantime, I don't want you fellas to race on the streets or highways.
0: No worry, we won't. We've worked a long time to get folks to look at us favorably, and we don't want all that feeling to go sour.
3: Yeah, we'd only be hurting ourselves. We'll be waiting for news from you, Ezra.
1: Yes, I can imagine. I'm anxious to get a hold of Todd Stone and give him a piece of my mind.
4: Too bad that the solid kids in the Hot Rod Club have to suffer because of the carelessness of the three new members. Muff would say that a couple of yo-yos are shot running. Now, listen to the goofers, Berno, would you? But Muff, Larry, Shorty, and the rest of the lads in the club don't know that the law is being broken right now, as two of the newcomers race through Knotty Pine and out onto the highway in the middle of the night. But there are some people who know. And right now, they're making plans to catch the shot riders.
5: Car 1 to O'Rourke.
6: Go ahead, Car 1.
5: There's a hot rod heading down the north road and trying to get out the highway. We can't possibly catch that souped-up job.
6: I understand. Don't be risking your necks trying to catch those wild men. Set up a roadblock on the highway right outside of town so they can't get back in.
5: Right, we're on our way.
6: Car 3. Come in, Car 3.
7: Car 3 to headquarters.
6: Philip, me boy, take the old dirt road and cut around in front of the hot rod.
7: Right.
6: Now, don't be foolish enough to try and beat them. Take your time. They'll be racing up and down the highway, and when they get tired, they'll go home. That's when we'll put the squeeze on them. They'll find out the road's blocked front and back.
7: I've got you, Sarge. We'll get them.
4: While Pat scratches his Irish head in wonderment, another man tries to sleep, but can't. Finally, the long night ends, and Ezra puts a phone call through to Todd Stone.
8: Hello, Ezra. What's on your mind?
1: Stone, why have you put a gate across the test track?
8: Is that what's bothering you? I thought it was something important.
1: Well, are you going to answer my question?
8: Well, it should be obvious why I had the gate put there. I don't know why you wasted your money to call me.
1: I wouldn't worry about that. It's my nickel. But I'll tell you something you'd better worry about.
8: What's that, Ezra?
1: Your broken promise, that's what. And as far as I'm concerned, it's important enough to call to China if need be.
8: Well, promises don't mean a thing to me. It's what's in black and white that counts. I don't want those backyard mechanics on my property. They'd just be a nuisance.
1: You made a verbal agreement, and you're going to keep it. If you don't, then we'll have to ask the court to make you.
8: Don't make me laugh. There isn't a thing you or anybody else can do about it. Now, don't bother me anymore. I'm a busy man, and I don't go for sentimental nonsense.
1: Please, Lord, don't let me hate that man and try to...

0: admit that he made the promise or perjure himself in court.
1: And why let the fact that you're a Christian stop you from taking him to court?
0: Because, my friend, I have a higher court to which I can take my problem. In fact, there isn't any higher court than the one the Lord presides over as judge.
1: Well, how do you propose to take this matter to God's court?
0: Through prayer. I think after I get through praying, I'm going over to see my young friend, Bill Jefferson.
1: What can Bill do?
0: Ed, I'm surprised at you for asking a question like that.
1: I guess you're right, Ezra. It seems it's hardly anything that Bill can't do.
0: You said it. Don't forget, he's got the Lord on his side, too.

0: Well, now I've said my piece. I'm afraid that the lads in the Hot Rod Club feel that I let them down.
1: Well, you can't help it that the ornery polecat didn't keep his promise.
0: Maybe. But if I hadn't made such a blunder in my judgment of character, and if I had made this part of the written sale agreement, this wouldn't have happened.
2: I don't know if you can draw that conclusion, Ezra. It appears to me that Todd Stone probably would have tried to wriggle out of keeping the drag strip open, even if it was in the written agreement. I don't think black and white would stop a man as unscrupulous as he is.
0: Well, maybe you're right. But what can I do about this?
3: That's plenty of good question. Any way you try to force him to open drag strip, he fight and draw fight out plenty long time.
1: Yeah, Gray Wolf's right. Something's got to be thought up that'll make him act in a hurry. A big hurry.
4: Why, the fat's in the fire now.
2: What do you mean by that, pal?
4: Pat and his boys picked up a couple of yo-yos last night, shot riding through town and out onto the highway.
0: I told those youngsters not to go off half-cocked and get themselves into trouble.
4: Oh, it wasn't the older club members like Shorty, Muff, and Larry and the rest of the careful drivers. The Speed Demons are the newest members in the club.
1: Yeah, Patrick and his boys didn't try to catch him on the fly, did they?
4: Not on your life, Stumpy. They roadblocked him. Ordinary car couldn't catch those souped-up jobs. One of the deputies figures the yo-yos were shot riding about 100 miles an hour.
1: Whee! That's what you call moving. Not for them there jet planes, but it sure is for automobiles.
0: Bill, can you help me with this?
2: Let me answer your question this way, Ezra. I don't know yet what to do to solve the problem, but I'm sure going to give it a try.
0: While you're thinking, I'll be praying.
1: You won't be alone there, sonny. We need the Lord's help real bad.
5: I think the pressure's perfect now in all cylinders.
6: Larry, you're a genius with a high-compression head.
7: Hey, you talking about the head on his shoulders or the one on the motor?
6: That was pretty good, Muff.
5: I'll say. What do you guys think about my idea of racing on the old mill road?
6: I don't know, Larry. We promised Ezra we'd sit tight until this mess gets straightened out.
5: Right, and I'm going to keep my promise. But the old mill road isn't used hardly at all during the day, and not at all at night. It's a good road, but everybody uses the new highway now. I don't see where that's breaking our promise.
7: Oh, I don't know. We've got enough trouble now with the two goofers in the clink.
5: I know, Muff, but the old mill road's deserted and way out of town. We can't drive fast on it anyhow. It's not a drag strip. We could post guards at each end just in case somebody comes along. Then we'll stop our cars and let them through.
6: Well, maybe you've got something there. We don't all have to go at once, and we don't have to burn-o. Just warm up our cars. What do you say, Muff?
7: It sounds good to me, Shorty. If the law stops us and says no, then that's what it'll have to be.
6: Right. We're not yo-yos.

0: Hello, Ranger Headquarters. Bill Jefferson speaking.
1: Bill, this is Ezra.
0: Yes, how are you?
1: Not so good.
0: Huh? What do you mean?
1: Pat and his boys spotted Shorty, Larry, and Muff crossing town in their hot rods. They followed them, and the boys are heading way out of town.
0: You know where?
1: No. Pat's going to keep following them. He says if we'll come out, he'd rather have us handle it, since the boys haven't broken any laws
0: yet. Okay, we're on our way. I'll stop by and pick you up in 5 minutes. Goodbye.

0: There's Patrick's car up ahead.
1: Oh, why's he stopped there?
2: Maybe lads go to race on Old Mill Road, just around curve.
0: Yeah, you might have something there, Grey Wolf. Pull alongside Pat's car, pal. Where are they, Patrick?
3: They pulled into the Old Mill Road, Bill.
4: Don't tell me they've broken their promise, too.
3: I don't think so, Ezra. They've got a lad standing guard where the road meets the highway.
0: That's to warn anybody turning into the Old Mill Road. Sounds like they're out to warm up their cars, not burn them up.
4: We'd better find out. Let's pull up to the road and have a talk with them.
0: Right. You heard the man, Henry.
5: Right.

0: I'm sorry, Ezra, if you feel that we broke our promise.
1: I don't feel that way now, Shorty. I can see that you mean well, and you're being as careful as you can.
2: I'm sure glad you feel the way you do about this. We didn't want you to think we'd let you down.
1: Like I've done to you.
2: No, sir. We haven't even thought that since you told us Mr. Stone promised to let us use the drag strip.
3: I think you fellas better give up the idea of using this road. This is a good road, but not good enough to test the zoom in your cars.
0: We're not going to test zoom or burno. We're just going to make warm-up runs, not speed.
3: Well, I understand that you're not yo-yos and that you don't shot rod, but I'm thinking of your own safety. Suppose you blow a tire on a sharp stone going about 50 or 60 miles an hour.
4: Yeah. I sure hate to see your cars end up in the junk heap after all the work you put into them.
0: Yeah, I guess you're right. We'll go back to town.
3: Just be patient a few more days, fellas. I have an idea how to get our promise-breaking friend to keep his promise.
0: Great, that's good.
5: What are you going to do, Bill?
3: First, we're going back to town. On the way in, we'll stop at the telegraph office. I'm going to send Todd Stone a message that'll have him out here pronto.

0: Larry, Shorty, Muff, this is Mr. Todd Stone.
1: Hello, Mr. Stone.
2: Hi. Welcome to our shop.
3: Hello, Mr. Stone. Have a look around, won't you?
4: Thank you, I will.
0: I think you'll find that these lads are master mechanics, Todd. They build their own motors and carburetors. We've had experts out here from the automobile makers, and they've been amazed at what these young fellows are doing.
4: They seem to know what they're doing.
0: I'll say they do. Now, look at this carburetor here on the bench. You'll notice the special butterfly valves and the rest of the unique construction.
4: You mean to tell me that one of these lads made this?
0: I sure do. Here you see automotive genius in the making. These fellows haven't had any formal engineering training. They just read books and create the ideas. They make the parts, test them in the shop, then they try them out on the drag strip. Hot rodding isn't all speed, Todd. It develops mechanical ability. These lads know how to think and create.
4: I guess they do. Look at this high compression head. Why, it's a beautiful piece of work.
2: Bill, I've just put a new gadget on my car. I'd like to show you and Mr. Todd how it works.
0: Well, I'd be glad to see how it works, Shorty.
2: Fine. Hop in and I'll take you for a spin.
0: Okay. Now let's take Todd home.
4: Don't get any notions about my opening the drag strip. Perhaps you think that by taking me home, you can soften me up.
0: We're taking you home not for the reason you think. We've some business to attend to, as per my telegram to you.
4: Well, yes, well, all right, Shorty. You can take us out to my ranch. We want to take a look at the drag strip. But you park your hot rod outside the gate, understand?
2: Oh, yes, sir. Hop in and we'll be off.

0: Hey, look at that horse acting up.
1: Why, that's my son riding the horse. He knows how to handle a horse better than that.
2: That's not a bridle path horse he's riding now. He's riding a western animal with plenty of spirit and fight.
0: It's a runaway, and he's going right down the drag strip.
2: Can you catch him?
0: Like nothing if he stays on the drag strip.
2: All right, let's go. Christ through the gate.
1: Hey, what are you doing?
2: Trying to save your son's life.
1: Keep going, you've almost caught him.
2: Slow down now. I'll jump on. Get closer.
3: Easy, fella. Whoa there.

0: You look pretty happy, Ezra.
1: I hope I look as happy on the outside as I am on the inside. Seeing the youngsters testing the zoom on their cars again on the drag strip makes me real pleased.
2: It makes us all happy, especially the hot rodders.
1: What made Todd Stone change his mind?
0: Well, he thought the ride he had in Shorty's hot rod was quite an exciting experience. He's also impressed by the mechanical genius of the hot rodders.
3: Say, you never told us what you put in the telegram.
4: Whatever you say, it worked plenty good.
0: I happened to think back about an agreement that Ezra and I had made some time ago.
1: You're not talking about the drag strip acting as a fire lane,
0: yes,
1: are you?
0: Yes, I am, Ezra. Actually, the fire lane should be closer to the forest boundary by about 300 yards. Ezra and I agreed that the drag strip could be the fire lane, even though it wasn't right on the line. I told Todd that he didn't have a fire lane, and he'd have to get one made in 5 days. If he didn't, I'd serve a warrant for his arrest.
4: You not serve warrant now, Bill?
0: No, we have the same agreement as I had with Ezra. As long as the drag strip remains open to the youngsters. If he closes the test track, then I serve the warrant. And that's a promise that won't be broken. Well, there's more than one way to skin a cat, isn't there? And you can see why I made it rough on a man who refused to keep his promise. Ezra showed, too, that the Lord has ways of getting wrongs made into rights for those that love him. Well, see you next week for more adventure with...

0: Ranger Bill, warrior of the woodland, struggling against extreme odds, traveling dangerous trails, fighting the many enemies of nature. This is the job of the guardian of the forest, Ranger Bill. Pouring rain, freezing cold, blistering heat, snow, floods, bears, rattlesnakes, mountain lions. Yes, all this in exchange for the satisfaction and pride of a job well done.
1: You've heard people say that someone's very understanding. What do they mean by the word understand? I'm sure that true understanding is more than a sympathetic attitude or a tolerant feeling for the situation at hand. To really understand, a person must be able to project himself into the feelings, the heartache, the anxiety, the depression, or the joy of the person going through the experience at hand. Is it possible to do this? Can we know what another person's feeling is and experience that same feeling ourselves? Now, I'm not talking about a mental approach, but a heartfelt understanding. To give you a better idea of what I mean, suppose we get started with the story, The Man Who Understood. The shouting and laughter of children coming home from school is most enjoyable, even though mother and dad pay taxes to hire teachers to pour education into the play-filled heads. The doors of learning have opened and closed for the last time on this day as Steve McLean and his pals walk home from school. Let's push the clock along a little and find Steve banging the kitchen screen door with the resounding bang of a firecracker.
2: Steve, what did I tell you about doors?
3: I know, Mom. We don't live in a barn, and the only time we can make exploding noises is on the 4th of July. But I keep forgetting.
2: Uh-huh.
3: But I do forget, Mom.
2: You're not telling me anything, young man. Well, how was school today?
3: Oh, it was okay. You know how school is. Hey, what's under the cake cover?
2: Never mind, Nosy.
3: Chocolate cake. Oh, boy. Hey, can I have some, huh, Mom?
2: Will chocolate cake help your memory?
3: Sure. It's the best thing in the world.
2: All right, Pollywog. Oh, and there's milk in the refrigerator.
3: Boy, you're the best Mom I ever had.

0: Hey, leave the painted flowers on the dish.
1: Boy, that's the best chocolate cake ever, Mom. It sure was good.
0: There'll be more for supper.
2: Oh, Steve.
1: Hey, that's Robbie. Can I go out and play?
0: Okay, until it gets dark. And you come in without me calling you.
2: Oh, Steve.
1: Okay, Mother. I'm coming, Rob.
0: Chocolate cake really improves the memory, all right. Oh, well, boys are boys. Oh, land sakes, I hope that car didn't hit a child. Better see.
3: Mrs. McLean!
0: Yes, Robbie, what is it?
3: Steve's been hit by a car!

0: Don't move him, Jane. You'll do more harm than good.
1: All right, Pat. Oh, he must be awfully badly hurt. He hasn't moved at all.
0: There now. Take it easy. We'll get him to the hospital. Then we'll know more about it.
2: Mrs. McLean, I'm terribly sorry I hit your son. I'd give anything to trade places with him. Please believe me.
1: I believe you, Mr. Morgan.
2: I wasn't speeding. I was going slowly because I saw the children playing. And suddenly your son was right in front of the car. I'm sorry. Terribly sorry.
0: Take it easy, Wesley, my boy. I'll have you driven home in a squad car.
2: Thanks, Pat. I'm too upset to drive myself.
3: All right, folks. Move back. Let the ambulance through. Move back now.
0: Take it easy now, boys. He's just a wee fella, and he's in bad shape.
1: Pat, may I go along with you in the ambulance?
0: You certainly can. Sit in front alongside the driver. The doc will sit with Steve so he can watch him and help if he needs it on the way. In you go now. Pat. Wesley, I thought the boys had taken you home.
2: I'd rather be taken to the hospital if you don't mind.
0: No, I don't mind. We'll drop you off on the way back to the station.
2: Thank you. I've got to see this through, regardless of the result.

0: I get phone. Ranger headquarters, Grey Wolf speaking.
1: This is O'Rourke. Is Bill there?
0: Hold line for a minute. He'll be here plenty soon. Bill, this for you.
2: I'll be right there.
0: Pat O'Rourke on phone.
2: Thanks, Grey Wolf. Hello, Pat.
1: The same to you, me boy. Say, I've got bad news for Angus.
2: Oh?
1: His boy's been hit by a car.
2: Oh, no. Is he badly hurt?
1: I'm afraid so. You better have Angus come to the hospital as soon as you can get him there.
2: Right. I'll have him brought in by helicopter. And I'll meet him at the copter port with my car. Goodbye.
3: What's up?
2: Angus's son has been hit by a car.
3: Oh, no.
2: What?
3: Man,
2: that's Grey Wolf, call the copter port. Have them go out and pick up Angus. He and his crew are out near Sawback Ridge. I'll radio the crew and have them make a marker for the pilot.
0: I do right now.
2: Henry, bring the car around front. We'll leave for the copter base as soon as I get through radioing.
3: Right away.
4: Yeah, what do you want me to do, sonny?
2: Get over to the hospital, Stumpy, and do what you can to help and comfort Jane until we can get there.

0: Boy, helicopters sure are wonderful. It would have taken Angus 2 days to get here any other way.
1: Well, what's wrong, Bill? Why the big rush?
2: Get in the car, Angus. I'll tell you on the way.
0: Shall I use the siren?
2: Yes.
1: Bill, what's going on?
2: Your son's been in an accident.
1: Steve's hurt.
2: Yes, he's in the hospital. Jane's with him.
1: How bad is it?
2: I don't know, Angus. He was hit by a car.
1: Hit by a car? Oh, no.
2: Take it easy. Remember, you're a ranger. Getting excited isn't going to help. Not even when your loved ones are in trouble.
1: Okay, let's get to the hospital as fast as we can.
2: Right. We don't want another accident.

0: Here's the room.
1: Angus, you're too late. He's gone. Steve's dead. Oh, Angus, our boy's dead.
2: Oh, no. Oh, no. Oh, doctor, is it true?
3: Yes, Mr. McLean, it's true. I'm sorry. We did all we could, but it wasn't enough.
2: Oh, Steve.
4: I'm so very, very sorry, Mr. McLean. I haven't enough words to tell you how sorry I am.
2: Who are you?
4: I'm the driver that hit your son. I wish
2: you
4: I...
2: did it. You killed Steve.
1: Angus, please control yourself. It was an accident. I don't tell you that.
2: You did it. You killed
1: Angus,
2: him.
1: Angus, please. Can't you see the man suffering enough as it is?
2: You killed my boy. You killed him, and now I'm going to kill you. Do you hear? A life for a life.
0: Angus, control yourself.
2: Let me go. I'll show him he can't run children down and then just be sorry for it. How do you like that? Kill my son, will you?
0: Angus, control yourself, or I'll help you too.
1: I'm sorry, Mr. Morgan. Shock was too much for Angus.
4: That's all right. I understand.
2: Understand? How can you understand how it feels to come home and find your son dead, murdered?
5: You'd better leave, Mr. Morgan.
4: Yes.
2: He won't get away with this, you murderer.

0: That's about the roughest funeral I ever want to attend.
1: Yep. You can say that again, Sonny. It ain't easy for a young couple to have a child taken from them in death. It ain't easy to lose any loved one in death. This time it's especially hard.
2: Jane hold up better than Angus. He take it plenty hard.
3: Yes, Jane's a Christian. I'm afraid Angus isn't. Steve was the apple of his eye. Now that apple's been picked. Poor Wesley's feeling awfully bad about this, too.
0: I'll say. You'd think that Steve was his own son.
1: I wonder what's going to happen at the inquest tomorrow.
3: I hope it'll be a quiet one.
1: Testimonies of the principals involved in the death of Steve McLean. I have personally investigated the facts, and I find Steve McLean's death resulted from accidental means. This inquest is concluded, and the records closed on the accidental death of Steve McLean.
4: What do you mean, closed? Are you going to let that murderer get away with this?
1: Mr. McLean, as coroner, I am satisfied that your son's death was an accident. Since these are the findings, I can't recommend that Wesley Morgan be held for trial by jury. If I weren't convinced beyond a shadow of a doubt that Mr. Morgan's innocent of any deliberate intent or recklessness, I wouldn't hand down this finding. I think Mr. Morgan's anguish will be with him a long time, even though this was an accident.
4: What does he know about losing a son? How can he understand how I feel? If you don't bring justice, then I will.
3: Let's get him out of here, fellas.
2: Okay, Bill.
1: Mr. McLean, please restrain yourself.
4: I'll get justice. I'll make my own revenge. That man can't kill my son and get away with it. He'll pay. You wait and see. He'll pay.
5: Mr. Morgan.
2: Yes, Mrs. McLean.
5: I'm so sorry the way Angus is acting towards you. Please believe me when I say that I don't blame you.
2: Thank you for those kind words.
5: Angus doesn't mean as he's threatening. He's so terribly grieved and so terribly hurt now. He'll feel differently in time. Please forgive him the way he's acting.
2: There's nothing to forgive. I understand how he feels. I understand.
5: Angus, why don't you go outside and get some air?
6: Why? There's nothing to breathe for.
5: Oh, Angus, you can't go on brooding like this. It won't bring Steve back.
6: That's right. No man should be allowed to take a child's life and not give his own in return. If the state won't give justice, then I will.
5: Who gave you authority to be a judge?
6: I did. Wesley Morgan killed my son, and I'm going to fix him.
5: Bill, please come over and talk to Angus. He's still threatening to kill Mr. Morgan.
7: I'll come over right away, Jane. Don't worry. Angus doesn't mean it.
3: Angus, I understand in a small degree how you feel, but you can't go on this way.
6: How can you understand, Bill? How can you know the anguish and loneliness I'm going through?
3: Well, I can't, really. All I can do is mentally project myself into your situation.
6: This guy Morgan keeps saying he understands. How can he or anybody know how I feel? Well, he's going to pay for this. Just as sure as I'm a foot high.
3: Angus, why don't you grow up and become a man and bear your grief like one?
6: Do you think you could do better?
3: Not on my own strength, no. Times like this, a man needs more than his own ability to rely on.
6: What does that mean? Who's going to give me more strength?
3: The Lord will, if you give him a chance.
6: Oh, never mind the Sunday school stuff. I can't stomach it under normal conditions, and much less now.
3: You're going to hear what I have to say, whether you like it or not.
6: Are you talking as my boss now?
3: No, as your friend.
6: Well, then get out of my house, friend. I don't need sermons now. Sermons didn't bring Steve back.
3: Angus, you're a coward.
6: I'll punch you right in the nose for that.
3: I don't think so, because you know it's the truth. You're taking this tragedy like a man who hasn't any hope. If you were a Christian, you'd have the hope of the believer. You'd know that someday you will see Steve again. Jane's deeply grieved, too, but she has the Lord's promise that she'll be with Steve in heaven someday. That promise gives her strength. It's a strong staff to lean on during crisis time.
6: Ah, maybe that's all right for women and children, but not for men.
3: Anytime you think I'm not a man, I'd be willing to prove it any way you'd like. Any challenge you can throw at me. Angus, in the New Testament it says, for if we believe that Jesus died and rose again, even so them also which sleep in Jesus will God bring with him. For we know that if our earthly house of this tabernacle were dissolved, we have a building of God, a house not made with hands, eternal in the heavens. Those are promises of God. What greater comfort and hope can you ask for?
6: Ah, sermons. Well, I'll handle this my own way. And I don't need God's help or anybody else's.
3: Very well, have it your own way. I'll expect you back on the job in the morning.
6: You're heartless. How can you expect me to work?
3: The regulations say that you're allowed 4 days off with pay in case of death in the immediate family. You've got too much time to think. You need to work, and work hard. So you're too tired and too busy to think thoughts you haven't any right to think.
6: Is that so?
3: Yes. Since you've apparently lost your common sense temporarily and your ability to think straight, you'd better do something about it. The answer is work, and plenty of it.
6: What if I decide not to show up?
3: In that case, you'll be fired. Well, see you in my office in the morning at the usual starting time. That's an order as your boss.

0: this is half an hour late, young feller. What are you going to do about it?
1: I ought to do what regulations say. Fire him.
2: You aren't really going to, are you?
1: No, pal. I made the threats with the hope that they'd snap Angus out of his morose condition. I'm afraid it didn't work.
3: Too bad Angus not Christian.
0: Yep, sure is. The Lord sure can give a feller a wonderful amount of help when the going's rough. Yes, sir, he sure can.
4: Hello?
1: Jane, is Angus on his way to work?
4: Well, he said he was going to work when he left the house. Isn't he there?
1: No, not yet.
4: Well, he left an hour ago. Where do you think he's gone?
1: I have an idea. I'll call you as soon as I can find him. Goodbye.
2: You don't think he's heading for Wesley's ranch?
1: Yes, I do. Let's go.
2: I hope we get to the Morgan Ranch before Angus does.
0: We will, young feller. He can't walk this far that fast.
3: Maybe he'd take car.
1: I don't think so. Jane would have mentioned it. Angus walks to headquarters in the morning when he's home and not out in the forest.
3: You better keep sharp eye out. He might try to hide when he hear a car.
1: Yeah, you have a point there, Grey Wolf.
0: Maybe we're barking up the wrong tree. We don't know for sure that he's out this way at all.
2: Hey, there he is, walking down the road.
1: Oh, good. We got here just in time.
0: I'll say we did. He's got his service revolver on his belt.
1: I've got a full and busy day outlined for Angus McLean. He won't have time to brood, and he'll be too tired to think when he gets home at night.

0: How are things, Wesley?
1: Oh, just fair. I'm beginning to sleep most of the night now.
0: That's fine. I'm glad to hear it.
1: How are the McLeans?
0: Oh, Jane's all right. She's a Christian. The Lord gives her help to control her grief. Time will help her. I still don't know about Angus, though.
1: What do you mean?
0: I found him walking out here the other day. I'm afraid he still has it in his mind to harm you.
1: Do you really believe he'd do that?
0: If talk means anything, yes. That's why I'm here.
1: I don't understand.
0: I'm leaving a couple of my men here to protect you until Angus is able to get control of himself again.
1: I don't think that'll be necessary, Bill. After all,
0: he... sure appreciate it if you'd cooperate. Otherwise, I may have to ask the authorities to watch him when he's not working. For the good of both of you. This is only a temporary precaution, you know.
1: All right. You can put the men here to bodyguard me if you wish.
0: Thanks. I'll feel much better about your safety. Now I can concentrate on helping Angus. Jane!
2: Hello, Bill.
0: How are you?
2: Oh, just living from day to day, leaning on the Lord for help.
0: I'm glad to hear you haven't lost your faith in the Lord.
2: No, I couldn't do that. He's my only source of help and comfort. Bill, I want you to know how much I appreciate what you've done for Angus.
0: I'm glad I could help him. He's still in deep water, though. Jane, we're praying for him. You too.
2: Yes, I know. We're going to the monument company this evening and pick out a headstone for Steve's grave.
0: Huh?
2: Axel Franzen does such nice work. I hope this doesn't set Angus off again. I feel we should, since it's been several weeks now.
0: I think your decision is wise, Jane. I'll keep working with Angus, and if there's anything I can do, let me know.
2: You're a wonderful friend, Bill. You never seem to tire of helping people. Goodbye now.
0: Goodbye, Jane. Keep looking up.

0: Axel!
1: Well, Bill, how are you?
0: Fine. Yourself?
1: You're not bad at all. Say, I can tell by the look on your face that you got something on your mind.
0: You've heard about young Steve McLean.
1: Yes, I was sad.
0: His parents are coming out here this evening to pick out a headstone.
1: Yes. I'll do my very best to help him.
0: Axel, after Steve's funeral, I happened to notice a headstone not too far from his grave. This other grave was for a boy, too. The inscription on the stone is beautiful. Did you do the work?
1: Well, I'm not sure. I did one about a year ago. I'll show you the blueprint. Here it is. This the one you were talking about, Bill?
0: Oh, yes.
1: The poem is by Frank Keith. Wonderful piece of work.
0: Yes, it is. Now, listen carefully, Axel. Here's what I want you to do.
1: These are the headstone designs that I've worked up. If you don't care for any of them, I'll be glad to design a new one for you.
2: I don't think that'll be necessary, Mr. Franzen. I like this one. What do you think?
3: Yes, I like that one, too. You don't have one made up so we could look at it, do you?
1: No, but I'd be more than happy to drive you to the cemetery this evening. You can see this particular stone there. I've only made one so far.
2: Oh, that's awfully kind of you. Can we get in to see the stone this late?
1: Oh, sure, I'll make arrangements for that.
3: Do we have to do this tonight, Jane? Can't we wait a couple of weeks?
2: No, Angus, please cooperate. It's not any easier for me than it is for you. I'd like to see the stone, and then if we like it, order it and have it made and placed. Please, Angus.
3: All right, as you wish.
1: My car is right out in front. This won't take long.

0: This way, folks. I'll go ahead with the light.
1: Why, we're only a short distance from Steve's grave.
2: Yes.
0: Here's the identical headstone you like.
1: Oh, I think it's beautiful. Will you read the verse, please, Mr. Franzen? I'm afraid I couldn't make it through.
3: Well, sure, I'll read it.
0: It says, "For a little boy, be tender to him, Lord, because he's so very small, and all of us are now beyond his young and frightened call. Please press him gently to your heart, as we who loved him so once held him gaily, knowing not how swiftly he would go. Be kind to him. We tried to be within our given time. Oh, let him play and shout and sing, and let him run and climb. We know that you are near him, God, as he takes ways unknown. And you are love, so where you are, he will not walk alone. And as we age, our cheeks will fade, and gray infest our hair. He will always be the same, forever young and fair."
1: Thank you. Angus, look at the boy's name.
4: I noticed it, too. Wesley Morgan, Jr. I wonder if...
5: Yes, Mr. McLean. This is my son's grave.
6: He was killed by a runaway team of horses a year and a half ago.
4: It's
5: all right, Mr. McLean. I understand.

Yes, now we all know what Wesley meant when he said he understood. And Angus learned a big lesson in understanding from Wesley. Boys and girls, do you try to understand always, even when you may be hurt and disappointed, and then when others are in need? You know you should. It's the way the Lord wants us to be. Understanding and with love and compassion for those who need help. Well, I'll be back again next week when you'll hear more adventures of...

Ranger Bill, warrior of the woodland, struggling against extreme odds, traveling dangerous trails, fighting the many enemies of nature. This is the job of the guardian of the forest, Ranger Bill. Pouring rain, freezing cold, blistering heat, snow, floods, bears, rattlesnakes, mountain lions. Yes,

0: You know, even in this modern day of scientific thinking, there are those who still hold to some of the old philosophies. Ideas such as, when you get older, you can't learn new ideas, that the people in the out-of-the-way parts of the country are less intelligent than the folks in the city areas, and so forth. Now, some of these thoughts come from our young people of today. Some would call them know-it-alls, but I disagree. I'd rather say these attitudes come from youthful energy and impatience. Our story today is wrapped around these things. A battle between youth and age, the university and the backwoods. It's the story, An Old Horse Learns New Tricks.
1: Boy, I'm glad the teacher's convention is on. We'll have a long weekend and I can be out here. Classroom was never like this, I can tell you. Oh, boys, just smell the pines and the fresh air.
0: I know how you feel, pal. It's murder to have to stay inside a lot after you're used to being out in the Lord's country.
2: Now, you speak plenty truth, but education necessary.
0: Yes, Grey Wolf, it surely is. Most necessary.
3: Yep. A feller don't want to grow up to be a pumpkinhead.
1: Don't get me wrong, fellas. I'm not belittling education. I intend to get all I can and then some. Yes, sir, but those pines sure smell good.
3: Yeah, sure.
2: You think we make second elk herd before Doc Bill?
0: I hope so, Grey Wolf. We better step on the gas, though. Come on, Storm Boy, let's go.
4: Come on.
0: What's the matter, Storm?
1: Hey, come on! Let's go back, fellas.
2: Okay.
0: Easy, Storm Boy.
1: Hey, what's wrong with Storm?
0: I don't know. I'll take a look at his hooves. Easy, boy. That's right.
2: Hooves all right, Bill?
0: Yes, they're in perfect condition. I don't see anything that would be irritating them.
1: Boy, he sure doesn't look like his old self suddenly. He hasn't any zip.
3: I don't like this, honey. We'd better make camp right here and now. I think we got a sick animal on our hands.

0: Oh, big boy. Let's cooperate. We'll finish your examination in a few minutes. Now open your mouth and don't bite my hands.
1: Watch your bill. He's bashful about letting folks look at his teeth.
0: You're telling me. Storm, open your mouth now. That's a good fella. Now shine a light inside, pal. We'll have a look.
2: How's this?
0: That's fine.
3: Mouth in good condition. You look like he's in good health so far.
0: Yes, he does. Okay, Storm, we're all through. You can go and graze now.
1: Whatever is ailing that wonderful horse is something we can't see. It's deep down inside.
0: Yeah, you're right, old friend. Storm is sick, and we can't tell what's wrong.
2: Jumping grasshoppers. What are we going to do?
0: We've got to get Storm to a veterinarian.
2: Tonight?
0: No, not unless he suddenly takes a serious turn for the worse. We'll get him to the vet at the crack of dawn.
3: You plan to watch him all night, Bill?
0: Right. You fellas go ahead and turn in. I'll keep an eye on him.
3: We take turns watch Storm.
0: Nonsense. I'll stay up with him. You fellas get your sleep.
2: But why can't we take turns?
1: Leave him be for now, Sonny. He'll change his mind after he gets tired enough.

0: Bill, it's 3 o'clock in the morning. You haven't slept a wink yet.
1: Yeah, I know, pal.
0: Well, why not let me sit up while you sleep? I'll be glad to do it.
2: I'm glad to stay up, too. You get sleep now, plenty quick.
3: Yeah, I think I'll accept your offer.
0: Oh, good.
4: I told you he'd give in and listen to sense when he got tired enough.
3: Go back to sleep, you old walrus.
4: I want you to know that this old walrus has been sleeping with one eye open all night.
3: I know. Who do you think you're fooling?
4: Myself. How's Storm?
2: He not look worse.
3: I don't think his condition has changed much.
0: Well, that's good news. Boy, it's bad enough when an old horse gets sick. But a four-year? Why, he's in the prime of life.
3: You said it. Wake me up at the crack of dawn. And I mean crack.

0: This fire feels good. Boy, there's a real chill in the air.
1: Winter just around Mountain, Henry.
0: Yeah, you said it. Pretty soon we'll have the old snowmobile out. Hey, storm's lying down.
1: Maybe he rest.
0: I hope so. Should we take a look at him?
1: Just to be on safe side.
0: Come on.
1: Storm, you okay?
0: I wonder if he's really resting, Grey Wolf.
1: I think he's too weak to stand on feet. We find out plenty soon. Storm, get up, boy. Come on, get up, boy. Storm.
0: He wants to, but he can't. What a terrible shame to see a beautiful horse like this dying.
1: I think you speak more truth than we know.
0: Do you really think he's dying?
1: It looked that way.
0: Oh, no. Not Storm.
1: I think we better wake Bill up right now so he can do something for Storm.

0: Do you think it is really?
1: Yes, pal. Storm is slowly dying.
0: But how can this happen? Why, one day he's fine and healthy. Next day he's passing slowly out of the picture. What's wrong with him?
2: It's my opinion that the beautiful animal's got something working on his spine and nervous system.
1: You have something there, old-timer. He's lost control of his legs.
0: Do you think he's got a tumor?
1: Could be.
0: Well, can anything be done for him? Or are you going to have to shoot him?
1: I'm not giving up yet, pal.
3: Not good. What you plan to do, Bill?
0: Yeah, tell us.
1: It'll be daylight in another hour. I'm going to call a cargo helicopter and have him land in that clearing over there.
0: Oh, but that's 300 yards away. How are we going to get Storm to the copter?
1: We'll improvise a skid and roll him onto it and then pull the skid with your horses.
0: Oh, that sounds great.
2: How are you going to get Storm on the whirlamajig?
1: We'll pull the skid right up the cargo ramp with your horses and we'll all go for a ride.
3: What do we wait for?
1: Henry, you find the best way for us to pull the skid to the clearing. When you've done that, break camp and get the gear packed.
0: Right.
1: Stumpy, Gray Wolf, you fellas start cutting saplings and young trees to make the skid.
3: We do plenty quick.
1: I'll radio for the copter and figure out some way to mark the clearing for the pilot. Then I'll help with the skid. Come on, let's get to work. I want to get Storm out of here as quickly as possible.
2: Yes, sir.
0: One question, Bill.
1: Yes, pal?
0: Do you think that the Lord would hear my prayer for Storm? Can we pray for animals?
1: Well, I don't know of any reason why we can't pray for animals, Henry. The Lord made them just as he made us. They're part of his creation. I don't remember anything in the Bible that restricts what we pray for. As long as we're sincere and pray in faith, believing that what happens is the Lord's will.
0: Thanks, Bill. We pray for people we love or care about. I don't see why the Lord wouldn't hear prayers for animals we love. After all, they can't help themselves.
2: You're right, young feller. I think you'll find us all doing the same thing as we work.
0: Praying?
2: Yep. Now let's get to work.

0: Henry, will you run down to the clearing and bring Barney up here?
1: Sure thing.
2: Now we can use another man to get Stormont scared.
0: Right. There's no reason why he should wait around in the clearing by his lonesome. How you coming, old-timer?
3: Gotta whittle this down a bit. Now, pull that rope, Grey Wolf.
2: Right.
3: I'm all finished.
2: Me too.
3: Looks like you're taking the last hitch in the lashing, sonny.
0: Yep. There we are. This skid ought to carry Storm.
2: That's right. Henry and Barney come back soon. Then we move Storm.
0: Right. In the meantime, let's get ropes fastened to the saddle horns of your horses and get ready to move out quickly. As soon as Storm's on the skid, you can bring your horses in, and I'll tie your ropes to the skid, and we'll head for the copter

0: are we going to do this, Bill? He's a big horse.
1: You said it.
2: We'll roll him over and onto the skid. Henry and Barney, you take his forelegs. Grey Wolf and Stumpy, you take his rear legs. I'll handle his head and shoulders. You understand?
3: Right.
1: Okay, sure.
3: Yep.
2: Yeah. All ready now? When I say go, easy, Storm Boy. We're trying to help you. You all ready, fellas? All right, go. Easy, boy. Easy, Storm.
4: That's
2: it.
4: That's right.
2: Little
4: more.
2: Little more.
4: Easy, fella.
2: Easy.
4: There we go.
5: That rascal weighs plenty, all right, but we got him on.
6: I think we do. Good job. Even Storm know we try to help him.
2: Good work, boys. Now get your horses. We'll get Storm aboard the copter.

0: May I use your radio, Barney?
1: Sure. Help yourself.
0: Thanks. Bill Jefferson calling State University Station. Ranger Bill Jefferson calling State U. Over.
2: State U calling Ranger Bill Jefferson. Over.
0: I want to talk to Dr. Clem of the veterinary school.
2: All right, sir. You'll have to stand by until we can get him to the station. Over and standing by.
0: I'll stand by. Thank you. Over and standing by.
1: Where are we going to land?
0: There are several small pastures close to the agricultural college. We can set down in one of them and we'll pull Storm up to the hospital.
1: Well, then what? How are you going to get him inside?
0: They got power lifting devices there, Barney. They'll be able to handle the big fellow easily.
1: Oh, good. We should be at State U within half an hour.
0: That'll be fine. I'm going back to check with the fellas. Let me know when Dr. Clem's on the air.

0: Hello, Dr. Clem.
1: Why, hello, Bill. How are you? It's been months since we've talked together.
0: That's right, Doctor.
1: Say, are you in a plane or at an airport?
0: I'm in a helicopter with my horse, and he's very sick.
1: Oh, well, any idea what's wrong?
0: No, I don't. It seems to be all internal.
1: Mm-hmm. Well, bring him in, Bill. We'll take a look at him. Be waiting for you.

0: Doc's giving him a going over with a fine-tooth comb.
1: Yeah, he's one of the best in the country, pal. He'll find out what's wrong, that's one thing for sure.
2: Oh, I hope so. Storm getting bad fast.
3: Oh, say he is. That sling they've got him rigged up in is supporting his whole weight.
1: Yeah, completely lost the use of his legs. Well, what's the answer, Dr. Clem?
4: I wish I knew.
3: What? You mean to tell me you can't find out what's wrong, Doc?
4: That's what I mean to tell you. You're right, Bill. It is something internal, but I can't find a thing wrong with that animal.
0: Now what do we do?
1: Yes, Doctor, now what do we do?
2: Whatever you do, it got to be soon.
4: Well, I'm going to X-ray.
3: Now you're talking sense. Them there ray machines will find it.
4: Don't get overly optimistic, old-timer. There's some conditions that, well, even X-rays won't find. We'll just have to hope for the best.
1: How long will it take before we'll know for sure?
4: Oh, 4 or 5 hours.
0: 4 or 5 hours? He'll be dead by then.
4: Oh, there's no immediate cause for alarm. He's lost his power of locomotion, but he'll live for a few days yet.
1: Now, let's get out of here and let the man work. There's no sense in us standing around here.
3: You said it, sonny. We're acting like a bunch of worried parents. Now, let's take a walk around.

0: till we come to it.
1: Yeah, that's a good idea. Come on, let's walk around and burn up some more of our worrying.
2: Hey, here comes the doc.
1: He seems to be lost deep in thought. He ain't seen us yet.
3: How'd you make out, Doctor?
4: Oh, I didn't see you. Oh, it's times like these that make me wonder what we really know. It turns out to be very little or nothing.
1: You mean it doesn't look so good for Storm?
4: No good at all. The X-rays didn't show a thing, other than he was put together correctly at birth.
2: Jumping catfish! You're supposed to be the best vet in this part of the country and have the best possible equipment here for treating sick animals. You tell us you can't find out what's wrong?
3: Henry, hold your tongue. This man is only human.
2: I'm sorry.
4: Oh, that's all right, Henry. I'm just as disturbed as you are that we can't find the answer.
3: Let's go take a look at our four-footed friend, shall we?
1: What are we going to do? Hold his hoof while he dies? We've got a horse in our hands that's dying in his primal life. And not one of us can do a thing about it. Not a thing.
4: Bill, I'd say he won't live more than 3 or 4 days in this condition. I'd like your permission to do an autopsy on him after he dies. We can't help him, but we might be able to save other horses with the same sickness.
3: Dr. Clem, would you mind if I called in another veterinarian?
4: Why, I don't know. Who is the man?
3: Jeremiah Sutter, from the village of Many Pines.
4: Bill, I'm surprised at you. Why, that man isn't a vet. He just calls himself one. Why, he's nothing but a backwoods quack.
3: That's beside the point. The man's done some remarkable things with sick animals.
4: Oh, yes, I've heard stories about those, too. If they're fact and not fiction, well, the man's had some pieces of good fortune.
3: You still haven't answered my question.
4: I can't. I'll have to talk to my superior.
3: Will you do that, please?
4: Well, Bill, I don't know. Don't you think you'd better reconsider?
3: Dr. Clem, need I remind you that Storm is my horse?
4: All right. I'll see what I can do.

0: Boy, how long does it take for that Dr. Clem to ask whoever he's going to ask?
1: Plenty long time now.
2: Did you hear about that crazy ranger asking Doc Clem if he could have the old hermit from Many Pines brought in here to look at his horse?
3: Yeah, he must have holes in his head. Well, the dean would never allow a quack like Jeremiah Sutter to come in here. Some of the students are hot under the collar about it, too.
2: And they might as well call in an Indian medicine man as call in that guy.
3: Yeah, you said it. If they let him come, I'm going to do plenty of squawking and right to the...
1: Ah, oh, you like that? They talk like they have hole in head, not us.
0: Hey, maybe that's Dr. Clem coming now.
4: Bill, I have talked with the dean, and, well, his answer is no.
5: Where's the dean's office?
4: I'll be glad to show you, but I know it won't do any good.
5: We'll see about that. Let's go.
4: Dean Rogers, this is Bill Jefferson.
6: Well, Mr. Jefferson, apparently you feel that your powers of persuasion are greater than Dr. Clem's?
5: That's beside the point. Why won't you let Jeremiah Sutter come in here and take a look at my horse?
6: Well, he's an old hermit of the woods, Mr. Jefferson. I don't think that he'd be able to help your horse, and also we'd be the laughingstock of the school.
5: Dean, my horse is dying. It's almost the same thing to me as if one of my men were in the same situation.
6: You mean you think more of your horse than you do of your men?
5: Apparently you haven't got your hearing aid turned up high enough.
6: I don't wear such a device. My hearing's perfectly normal.
5: Then you heard what I said before. An animal gets to be a part of you when you live with him day in and day out on the trail and the range. He's been a faithful friend, always willing to do my bidding. And I'll be hanged by the neck if I'm going to let him die without first exhausting every avenue of help.
6: That's all very touching. The answer's still no.
5: I'm sorry to say that your professional jealousy is...

0: showing.
1: What did you say?
0: Need I repeat it? If you were as big a man as you think you are, you'd be glad to have Quack Sutter grace this campus. Or are you afraid you might learn something from him?
2: Bill, aren't you getting a little strong?
0: And how? I know what I'm saying, and I'd say it for anyone, sick animal.
3: All right, Mr. Jefferson, bring in Jeremiah Sutter.
0: Thank you, sir. Thank you very much.
3: I hope he can help your horse, but I rather doubt it. He probably hasn't read a vet medical journal or book since Hector was a pup.
4: Now, easy, Storm. Let old Doc here take a look and find out what's wrong.
5: Why is Doc Sutter spending so much time on Storm's neck?
0: I don't know, pal.
4: Dr. Clam?
2: Yes, sir?
4: How quick can you set up for surgery?
2: Oh, 20 minutes.
4: Would you do that, please?
2: Yes. Sid, Rick, get the operating gear ready and set up in 20 minutes. Plenty of undergraduates to help you.
6: Yes, sir. Right away.
4: Thank you, Doctor.
2: Have you made a diagnosis, sir?
4: Yes, I have.
5: Wonderful. Will Storm recover, Mr. Sutter?
4: I believe so. There's no reason why he shouldn't. But this will be dangerous surgery.
2: Well, in the name of common sense, sir, what is your diagnosis?
7: Yeah, don't keep us hanging in the air so long, Jeremiah.
4: This animal has an intramuscular tumor. And the tumor is pressing on the spinal column in his neck. If it isn't malignant, he'll be fine as soon as we remove it.
0: What are the chances of it being malignant?
4: Very small, Bill. He's a youngster, and I think we've caught it in time.
0: Thank the Lord.
2: How did you find it? We couldn't with X-ray.
4: Out in the backwoods, we don't have X-rays, Doctor. We have to see through our fingertips.

0: Well, there we are, Bill. As soon as that youngster comes out of the anesthetic, he'll stand up on his feet again. His feet and legs will do as his brain orders, and the orders won't be short-stopped by the tumor.
1: You don't know how much we appreciate what you've done, Jeremiah. I'll find some way to express my thanks. Is the tumor malignant?
0: No, not in the least. I've had several cases of these fast intramuscular tumors in my time. They're nasty unless you get them quickly enough.
2: Isn't it wonderful to know that Storm's going to be all right?
3: You said it, young feller. I kind of tickle all over inside as the joy bubbles bounce around.
0: I'm pretty happy, too. You do a great operation, Jeremiah. Yeah, that's what I came for. I'll pack my bag and go back home now. The job's done.
4: Oh, Mr. Sutter.
0: Oh, Dean Rogers.
4: I have an apology to make. We've done you a great injustice, sir, and I want to be the first to admit it. Your ability and knowledge are remarkable.
0: Well, thank you, Dean. But I came merely to do a job.
5: Bill, who is this man, really?
1: Jeremiah Sutter, backwoods veterinarian. Really.
5: Oh, come on, Bill. I know better.
0: He's right, Doctor. Don't let the fact that I am from the backwoods bother you. Come out sometime and visit my lab and see my library. Us hill country folk keep up to date, too, you know.
3: You sure do, Jeremiah. The trouble with these fellers is that they think you can't teach an old horse new tricks.
1: You're right, Stumpy. Sometimes we do feel that an old horse can't be taught new tricks. But I'd say it depends on the horse, whether he wants to learn or not. Say, aren't you glad the Lord worked things out by having Jeremiah Sutter right handy when he was so desperately needed? I am. Well, see you next week for more adventure with

Hi again. Our program today gives me, Ranger Bill, just a little time to talk to you moms and dads about our adventure stories and why we're on the air. We all know that every time a boy or girl listens to one of our programs, he gets some impression of the Christian life and the character of the people involved. So we must be constantly alert to guard the image that's presented, to make it realistic and truthful, neither setting up false ivory tower heroes for fellas and gals to aspire to, or creating the impression that Christianity is an impossible goal in this day and age. We also try to present Christians as people, something which they are. The faults of a Christian don't have to be glossed over. He's human too. So we try to present to you, the listener, a story that from your point of view is a factual photograph of a way of life, namely the Christian way, and showing individuals living, seeing, understanding this way of life, or maybe missing it completely. Let's all be honest before God so that truth can survive, and our young people will turn out to be the good citizens and real Christians that we want them to be.

0: Ranger Bill, warrior of the woodland, struggling against extreme odds, traveling dangerous trails, fighting the many enemies of nature. This is the job of the guardian of the forest, Ranger Bill. Pouring rain, freezing cold, blistering heat, snow, floods, bears, rattlesnakes, mountain lions. Yes, all this in exchange for the satisfaction and pride of a job well done.
1: Well, it hasn't snowed too much around Knotty Pine, but there's still plenty of snow on the ground for winter sports. And that's what we're doing right now. For Gray Wolf, Henry, and Stumpy and I are out on the steep mountain slopes skiing. Now, this is a slippery sport, if I do say so myself. In fact, you may burn out a brake lining trying to stop. Want to join us? And, yes, the name of this story is The Hunted.
2: How's it coming, fellas? Your barrel staves slick as a greased pig?
1: I'll give you barrel staves. I want you to know I paid good money for these skis, and they're not doing bad.
2: You must be using some of that non-skid wax from the way I passed you up.
1: Just because you beat us down the last slope doesn't cut any ice, pal. There are lots of other slopes that may tell a different story, old boy.
3: Henry get off quicker start, so he beat us down slope. But we beat you on long run with many big trees and rocks in way.
4: Maybe this young whippersnapper is sort of looking for a race, huh? I know a good ski run that'll take the breath out of any man.
2: What are you talking about? There isn't a slope in these parts that I can't maneuver.
4: Well, how about it, fellas? Should we send Henry down this special slope I'm talking about?
1: I don't know, old-timer. It's kind of risky.
2: Come on. You know of an extra fine hill? Let me in on it.
1: Okay, Henry. You'll be careful not take any unnecessary chances.
2: I promise. Now let's get to that hill fast.
1: Now, wait a minute. It'll have to be tomorrow. Tonight, we camp and rest and get ready for the climb. Okay?
2: Okay. Boy, this'll be something special. Let's go.
4: You won't be so smart when you start taking the fastest ride of your life, young feller. Why, you'll make Grease Lightning look like it's got the rheumatiz.
1: It didn't take us long to make camp, scare up some food, and turn in. I stacked the wood close to the fire, then crawled into my sleeping bag. We had chosen a sheltered place, using a large corner of rock as a reflector for the heat from the campfire. Soon we were all sleeping the deep slumber of outdoor men. I don't know how long we slept until...
2: What was that?
1: I wish I knew, Henry. I'd hate to tell you what it sounds like.
3: That strange animal for this part of the country.
4: At first, I thought it was a wildcat. That there critter ain't no wildcat.
1: No, old friend. That's not a wildcat. It's not deep enough for a cougar.
2: Yeah, mountain lions have deeper voices than that.
3: But it cat just the same.
4: Phew. That there sound put the shivers up and down my spine. And I ain't scared to admit it.
1: You and the rest of us, Stumpy.
2: I got duck bumps all over me. What in the world do you suppose that was?
1: I wish I could answer your question for sure, Henry.
3: Not hear a sound like that before. This strange.
4: It's more than strange. It's weird. There it is again. Say, fellas, is my hair standing straight up on my head? If it ain't, it should be.
2: Yeah. Whatever it is, it seems to be gone now.
1: I know one thing, fellas.
4: What's that?
1: We'd better get back to town in the morning and forget about any private skiing we were going to have. And then we're coming back to this area and find out what animal made those horrible screams.
5: Hey, Jake. What's the matter with them there cattle?
6: I don't know.
2: Something's spooking him, that's all.
3: That's for sure. Can't imagine what it is, though. Not much to spook cattle in the wintertime.
2: Oh, it's probably some crazy notion they've gotten into their heads.
3: Yeah, just the same. I'm going to take a look around the corral.
2: Okay, I'll go with you. Wait till I load my smoke pole.
3: I left my rifle back at the house. One's enough, I guess.
2: Yeah, I'll just take a gander and see what's spooking these critters. That's strange. We didn't see or hear a thing, and yet the tenseness is gone.
3: Yeah. Quieting down now. Wonder what frightened them.
2: I don't know. It's mighty strange.
3: Almost like a ghost, wouldn't you say? Well, whatever it was moved away when we came along.
2: Yeah. Let's go back to the house and have some coffee. I'll get some of the boys out and we'll post guards just in case this spooker ain't no ghost.
3: Yeah, it's a good idea. Puzzle to me what scared those critters. Had to be something. Or was it really a ghost?
1: And so that's what happened, Tom.
5: Well, how about that? Wonder what kind of an amulet it could have been.
4: It weren't no mountain lion, that's for sure. I've heard too many of them to be fooled.
5: Well, I agree with you, Stumpy. This is very strange.
6: But it sure was a pussycat of some kind, eh?
1: Yes, pal, it was a kitty, all right. But what kind and how big?
5: What do you intend to do about it, Bill?
1: I don't know, Tom. Not yet, anyway. Anything coming here on the teletype or radio?
5: Not a thing out of the way, Bill. For all I know, everything's snug as a bug in a rug.
6: Where could we find out if anything's going on that's unusual?
4: Well, it seems to me that there's always a lot of palavering around the post office.
1: Hey, that's a good idea, Stumpy. Let's walk down to the post office and see what we can hear.
6: All of us, Bill?
1: Tell you what, let's do this. Henry and Stumpy, you fellas go over to the drugstore and Grey Wolf and I'll go down to the post office. I thought people were supposed to get their mail in the post office. And the size of this crowd, you'd think it was a fire sale.
5: If that's right, Bill, then post office go broke. Say, hey, what two fellows over there on another side of lobby you so excited about? Wave arms like crazy.
1: No, let's amble over and find out.
5: Sure.
7: It's the fourth straight night that our cattle have been acted spooky.
2: Yeah, and we can't figure out what's the matter with them.
7: Every time we make the rounds, whatever it is that's spooking them seems to disappear.
2: Well, I never believed in ghosts, but I'm sure hankering after that idea now.
4: Yeah, maybe it's a ghost of some mountain lion you shot while he was sleeping or something.
7: Go on and make fun, you guys. I just hope this ghost pays a visit to your corrals one of these nights.
2: Yeah, and you can spend half the night chasing.
5: Who are these fellows, Bill?
1: They're the Black Brothers, Grey Wolf. They own a small spread about 10 miles west of town.
5: What do you do now, Bill?
1: I've got an idea that maybe we ought to take a little trip out to the Black Brothers' ranch.
5: You go talk to them?
1: No, not yet. I don't want to scare them. Maybe we can pick up something on this working by ourselves.
2: Come on, Skipper, old boy. It won't be long until we're home now. You've had a bad day with all this ice and snow. Easy now, Skipper. We'll cross the creek and go through the thicket. Then we'll only be a short way from home. And I'm going to put on your ice shoes first thing in the morning. Easy, Skipper. Easy, boy. What's the matter? Smell something? Oh, Skipper. Easy, big boy. Take it careful. No, you can't run on the slippery ground. Quit trying to take your head. All right, Skipper. Let's get out of here if that's the way you want it. But don't fall.

0: I'm sure glad that moon is out so strong tonight. It's almost like working in daylight with the reflection from the snow.
1: How come you're not letting the ranchers know we're out here?
2: Oh, they get so excited. They think this is some threat to their cattle.
0: That's right, old-timer. Since the cattle are corralled and not grazing, well, we don't have too much to worry about as far as actual stock loss is concerned.
1: Hey, Bill.
0: Hmm?
1: Look, tracks.
0: Where, Henry?
1: Right over here. Come on over, Gray Wolf, Stumpy.
0: I don't see anything, Henry.
1: Look down. See? Right here. They're kind of faint. Wind's blowing snow over them.
3: Oh, I see. That mean track is old.
1: Maybe not too old to help, though, Gray Wolf.
0: Henry, you've made a good find here. Those are good tracks. How old do you think they are, fellas?
2: Well, I recollect they're mine bit over a day old. Maybe just a day.
3: I think so, too. Made last night. It hard tell when fine snow blow in on frozen tracks.
0: But you're sure they're recent enough for us to work on, huh?
2: Yep. I should say so, young fella.
0: That's what I want to know. Now, the next question is, what kind of tracks are they?
1: They're definitely not cougar tracks.
2: They're not wildcat or lynx tracks. Too big.
3: Why not know? They're bigger than cougar tracks.
0: Fellas, do you remember when we were down in the southern part of Mexico on a survey for the government? We were advising the Mexicans in conservation of their natural forests and rangelands.
3: Oh, I remember. I think of another thing.
1: What's that, Gray Wolf?
3: We have little experience down there that we never forget for a long time.
2: Hey, I must be getting ancient. That's right. And these tracks look just like those did, only bigger.
0: That's what's bothering me, fellas. I think that we're looking for a jaguar. All right, Sid, we're doing the best we can. That cat's fast. One night he's here, next night he's 12 miles away.
4: So what? My son was almost attacked riding his horse yesterday. How long is it going to take you fellas to get this killer?
0: It'll take just as long as it takes us to get the cooperation of all the ranchers. I'm not going to run my man bow-legged just on the strength of a lot of spooking stories.
4: Yeah? Well, seems to me you're not doing your job. Maybe you ought to call Colonel Anders on this.
0: There's the phone, Sid. Won't cost you a cent either. Call Colonel Anders. He'll tell you the same thing I'm telling you.
4: Oh, sure. One ranger tell a story, and the other'd back it up.
0: I think you've overstayed your welcome, Sid.
4: Okay, I'm gone. But you fellas had better get that cat or else.
0: Yeah? Or else what?
4: Or else maybe we'll get some new rangers.
1: Boy, that's pretty hard to take.
0: Forget it, Henry. He'll cool off after a while. Realize how ridiculous he sounded. We've got more important things to do.
3: You got ideas, Bill?
0: Yes, Gray Wolf. We've got to let people know about this jaguar. Then if anyone sees the cat, they can call us and we'll get a pattern of his operation. We'll use the map on the wall.
1: Now that sounds good, Bill. Enough people see him. When do we start?
0: Right away. Gray Wolf, you and Stumpy sort of circulate around the areas we think he's operating in right now and see if you can pick up any fresh trails. Henry and I have another job to do. A job Paul Revere would have liked very much. Hello, Inky. Where's the boss?
5: He's out in the story. Can I help you?
0: Yeah. I'd like you to run this story in pictures in your next edition of the paper.
5: Sure, I'll be glad to. Hey, a jaguar on the loose, huh? Boy, this is one time I wish that I was a ranger.
0: Maybe you'd better stick to printing, Inky. You'll live longer that way. See you later.
5: Okay. Anytime that we can help you.
0: Thanks a lot.
1: Where are we going now, Bill?
0: Radio station, pal.
4: Sure, I would be glad to spot this on the air for you, Bill.
0: That's fine. I'll appreciate it.
4: How often do you want us to air it, Bill?
0: Just as often as you can. This big cat is dangerous, and people have got to know. Well, that ought to hold this old map up on the wall. couple more of these brads ought to do it.
1: You know, I think this is a terrific idea, Bill.
0: Well, we'll soon find out, pal. There we are. We'll use these colored pins to mark the location of the phone calls. And mark the time the cat was seen right alongside. We'll see if we can spot this old boy.
1: Oh, hiya, Gray Wolf, Stumpy.
6: Hey!
3: How are you?
0: What'd you find out, fellas?
3: Not much. One cold trail. Maybe one day old. Maybe half day.
2: It was too old to help us any.
0: Yeah, with a half a day's start, that cat wouldn't be anywhere near there.
1: Well, we're all set to put our plan into action. All we need now are some telephone calls. Well, Bill, it's getting late afternoon. Nobody's phoned us yet.
0: Yeah. Well, about all we can do is wait.
1: Bill?
0: Yes, pal. What's on your mind?
1: How come that jaguar hasn't made a killing yet? Animal, I mean.
0: That's a good question, Henry. Probably because he hasn't figured out how to negotiate the corral fences.
1: What do you mean?
0: I mean the jaguar is a jungle cat. Used to stalking his prey close in, then jumping it from concealment.
1: You mean under cover of the jungle?
0: Uh-huh. Until he figures out whether the fences is something to be feared or to be jumped, he won't make a killing in a corral. When he gets over that psychological barrier and makes a killing, his goose is cooked.
3: Then we get him.
2: Got him is right!
1: But why?
0: Well, it's this way, pal.
3: I get phone. Hello, Forest Service. Yes?
1: That's mine. Forest Service, yes?
0: Don't you dare, Stubby. This is mine.
2: Hello, Forest Service.
0: Yes, sir. Thank you for calling. We will. I'm getting preacher's sore throat. Never did so much yakking in my life. Now let's take a good look at this map and see what we've got.
1: Well, we've got a lot more pins than I thought we'd have there for a while.
0: Yeah. The picture's beginning to shape up.
3: He's somewhere in Blue Canyon Valley country.
0: Mm-hmm. Now to go out and look for him.
1: We're going to sit on the ridges and try to see this pussycat?
0: Yes, pal. May sound unworkable, but it's the only thing we can do right now. He shouldn't be too hard to find if he shows himself at all. We'll move slowly along the ridges, and perhaps we can pick him up with our field glasses. Getting cold, pal?
1: No. We're just thinking about that jaguar. Almost like meeting up with a real tiger.
0: I'd say it's worse. You can't let down for a minute.
1: I should say not.
0: Well, let's move along, fellas. Maybe we'll get better results up a ways.
2: Hold it, youngsters!
0: You got something in your glass, old-timer?
2: Yeah, I think so. Yeah, tell him better in a minute.
0: What do you see?
2: Yep, it's him, all right. It's the big cat.
0: Here, let me have him. Great Scott, Stumpy, you're right. There he is, as big as life.
3: And almost big as tiger.
1: Why? I wouldn't want that guy around the kitchen. Look at the size of his paws.
0: Yeah. These high-powered glasses really bring them close up, don't they?
2: Well, here's where I finish off that there cat.
0: Hold it, Stumpy. That's almost a mile. I don't think you'd score a good hit with the wind funneling down the canyon like it is.
2: Well, maybe you're right, Bill. Although it's a great temptation.
1: What are we going to do, Bill?
0: There's only one thing to do now, pal. We're going to stalk that jaguar till we get him. Slowly, we make our way down the slippery canyon wall and head into the depths of the canyon floor, moving quietly, carefully. I'm taking the lead, Henry following, and Stumpy with his sharpshooting rifle. Finally, Grey Wolf, who keeps watching the back trail to be sure we're not being stalked in turn by this treacherous jaguar.
1: Hey, that guy's close.
0: He's moved. Now he's picked up our scent. He's mad.
3: Not good. He looked for a fight.
1: Would he attack a group of men like us, Bill?
0: If a jaguar thinks he's cornered, he'll fight like a dozen grizzlies. Ordinarily, they try to stay away from human beings, but not this boy. I have a feeling he's aching for a scrap.
3: That warning to us to get out. He maybe not tell us again.
0: That's right, Grey Wolf. He probably won't make another sound. Now it's Hunter stalking Hunter. And I wasn't kidding. The big cat is hunting us at the same time we're hunting him. We're climbing upward toward the jaguar. At the same time, the jaguar is looking down on us. He has the advantage, knows it. But we can't see him, though we sense that he's close by. Hold it here, fellas. He's right ahead of us.
3: Not right.
1: How are we going to find out where?
0: I'll go first. You fellas cover me.
2: That's risky business, young feller. You might have that kitty right on top of you in a minute.
0: Well, we can't turn back now. Let's take it slow. Be careful when you walk.
1: Okay, let's move out.
3: Henry, look out. You fall.
2: The cat! It's about us! The cat! Get him, somebody!
0: Awful hard to hit a streak of greased lightning. Okay, friend, you won the first round. Maybe you won't be so fortunate in the second.
1: I sure am sorry, Bill. I didn't mean to kick that gravel loose.
0: Forget it, pal. As long as nobody was hurt.
1: Anyway, I'm sure glad to get back to headquarters and rest my nerves a bit.
0: That's why we came back, Henry. I thought we all needed a rest. But we'll get that fella yet.
3: We get good rest in own bed. Be ready for a fresh start in morning.
2: That's the best idea I've heard all day. Yeah, boy, this chair is mighty comfortable. A feller could sure saw wood in this old...
3: Stumpy. He looks sleepy, huh?
0: Well, let's all do the same thing, fellas, and see what a new day brings us. Telephone. What time is it? Yeah, sun's up. I'll get the phone. Ranger Bill speaking. Yeah? Yes. Yes. All right. Thank you. Goodbye.
1: Hey, what time is it? It must be the middle of the night. Oh, no. Can't be with the sun shining.
0: It's 8 o'clock, Henry.
1: 8 o'clock? Man, I slept half the day away.
0: I'll say so. Now hit the deck, young fella. We got work to do.
1: What was that phone call about? The jaguar?
0: Yeah. The big cat's finally cooked his goose.
1: What do you mean? Has he made a kill?
0: Got a yearling steer. And we'll trap him with it.
1: I sure hope we catch him this time.
0: So do I, pal. Let me warn you, this isn't going to be any pushover. This cat knows we're after him, and he's in the mood for a fight.
3: Not right. We be careful when we get close. Jaguar might strike.
2: Keep your finger on the trigger, too. This fella's gonna be extra dangerous, because he's hungry.
0: Better keep our voices down. Let's try to stay downwind with his kill.
3: Look, there, carcass of steer ahead of us.
2: Yep. The jaguar's not there now, but he must be right close by somewhere.
0: Shh. Let's be careful now. We can't afford to miss this time.
1: Now, if we do, that big cat will head back to Mexico and we'll never see him.
0: That's what I was hoping he'd do, Henry. I hate to destroy him, but we've got to protect the rancher's cattle and his family.
3: Look, he come out of cave now, over on right.
1: Boy, is he handsome. Look at that beautiful coat of fur he's got.
0: Yeah, he's really winterized, all right. Wonder how long he's been up here. Hope the wind doesn't change. When we're so close to him, he'd pick up our scent to see.
1: What'd you do that for?
0: I think now he's the one who's spooky.
2: Yep, I think you're right, young feller. He's got four rangers on his mind. You're not feeling too happy about it.
3: He got big grouch on.
1: Are we close enough to shoot?
0: Yes, Henry. Hey, watch it, fellas. The wind's changed.
3: He's got our scent.
0: Let's get him, fellas, before he gets away.
1: Boy, did you see that? Talk about speed. That kitty's got a jet beat a mile.
0: Yeah, and I think he's wounded. He jumped aside with our rifle shots, but not enough. Let's go after him.
1: He must be in there.
3: He and Barn, all right.
0: Yeah. This is the end of the trail, all right. Look at those blood marks.
2: He's wounded pretty bad, youngster. Don't think he's got long for this world.
0: That's right, Stumpy. So, let's go inside the barn and get him. This is a tough spot. What's waiting us on the inside? Is it a weak animal, gasping his strength away because of his wounds? Or is he still strong and ready to do battle with all comers? I carefully ease myself into the barn, stand just inside the door. I'm waiting for my eyes to get adjusted to the dimmer light inside the building. Now Henry slips in beside me. Grey Wolf and Stumpy slide in the other side of the door. We're now divided, two and two. Our fingers tighten down on our triggers. Every shadow, every stall is a dangerous spot.
1: This is no joke. Where is that cat?
0: Take it easy, pal. Don't let your nerves get the best of you. Just keep watching and waiting. It'll happen soon enough. Yes, it'll happen soon enough. But when? When will this bundle of muscle and claw burst out on us like a cyclone? Grey Wolf and Stumpy edge along the opposite wall while we move too and watch, watch, watch, and wait. Where is that cat?
1: There he is in the stall by the corner! Get him! Get him out of...
0: Well, it's all over, fellas. There he is. He fought a good fight to the end. And I'm not a bit happy about killing him. Yes, there are some things we have to do that aren't enjoyable at all. Not everything in life is pleasant, that's for sure. But what a scrap. That jaguar sure gave us a battle. Well, we'll see you next week for more adventure with...

Hi there, boys and girls. This is Ranger Bill back again for just a third of a minute with an extra word of thanks to you for joining us today. Hope you'll team up with the Rangers every week at this time when your local station gives us this chance to get together. 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

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Tonight's titles were The Broken Promise, The Man Who Understood, An Old Horse Learns New Tricks, and The Hunted. 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Tune in next Friday evening. Same time, same place, for another set of thrilling and awesome drama, adventure, or historical shows here on Audio Theater. This is your host, Keith, saying thanks for listening. Until then, have a good one.

0: 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Welcome to Audio Theater for April 3, 2026. 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India Quinine Contract, Will You Marry Me, The Throne of Tannin, and Timber Country Backslash. 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
1: Produced and directed by Jack Johnstone.

0: The man called X. He is the man who crosses the ocean as readily as you and I cross town. He is the man who travels today as you and I will travel tomorrow. He is the man who fights today's war in his unique fashion so that tomorrow's peace will make the world a neighborhood for all of us. He is the man called X. Takes us to India, land of jeweled maharajas and beautiful princesses. But as the story opens, Mr. X is not yet within earshot of softly tinkling temple bells. For the moment, he's traveling down New York's Great White Way, and the lady carrying the cab with him is not an Indian princess, but Miss Nancy Bessington, anxious to arrive on time for the opening of a new musical comedy.
1: Driver, I want you to drop us at the Gotham Towers, corner 45th Street.
2: Okay.
3: Well, Jim, that's miles away from the theater. What are you up to?
1: Johnny, I'm trying to kill two birds with one stone, to get rid of this Barney Oldfield and to deliver a letter.
3: Letter? Are you by any chance working for the post office department?
1: No, dear, but there's a department in Washington that would be plenty interested in it.
3: Washington? And you whisper that in my ear 10 minutes before curtain time.
1: Oh, I was going to tell you. But when this fellow's driving, all I can think of is the police department.

0: 24th floor. Penthouse elevator to your right, down the hall. Just push the button, it's automatic.
1: Come on, Nancy.
2: Okay.
1: Now, this whole affair won't take us 3 minutes, please. All I have to do is to deliver the letter to a certain Amar Pahalani.
2: Who?
1: Well, he's a representative of an East Indian Maharaja who's been here negotiating some deal or other.
2: Well, what's in the letter, Ken?
1: I think it's a contract.
2: Oh.
1: The boys didn't choose to tell me, and I didn't choose to ask because I didn't want to be dragged into the matter.
2: Here, let me push the button for the elevator.
1: Yeah. You'd better push it again. Mm-hmm. Not, Oh, here, Ken.
2: Oh.
1: Stand aside, dear. The door's sliding open.
2: Oh. Oh, there's someone in here.
1: Someone was in there. This man's dead. Well, look at his turban, all covered with blood.
2: Please don't touch him.
1: Wait, his eyes are flickering open. He's trying to speak. Pahalani?
2: Pahalani?
1: Are you Amar Pahalani?
2: He's trying to... He nodded.
1: Mr. Pahalani, I'm Kenneth Thurston. I'm Mr. X. I brought you a letter. A contract that must be delivered.
2: His lips are moving. He's trying to say something.
1: Yes, let me bend closer.
2: Sorry.
1: Can you whisper, Mr. Pahalani? Who is to get the letter?
3: Maharaja.
1: Yeah? Maharaja. Is that what you're saying? Maharaja.
2: Yeah, in the buzzer.
1: Yeah, someone pushed the button upstairs. Let's get out of here, quick. And stand away from the door. It's closing. Now to get downstairs fast, and then I want a taxi that can fly.
2: Ken, how in the world can you think of going to the theater now?
1: Theater? Honey, I'm going to India.
2: Oh!

0: Mr. Thurston, about to land, sir.
1: A wonderful city, isn't it, Stuart? Those golden roofs shining in the sun. All those graceful domes and spires. Gosh.
0: Look out the other window, sir. See? That's the Maharaja's palace.
1: Why, it's like a walled city in itself.
0: Yes, sir.
1: Look at that huge tower. I wonder what the palace looks like on the inside.
0: Inside? I've often wondered too, sir.
1: Well, I'll tell you all about it on my way back.
0: You might find that rather difficult, sir. No foreigner has ever left that palace alive.

0: Hello, Mr. Tarzan.
1: Why, Aegon Velsmith, you're chasing me again.
0: But I'm begging, Mr.
1: Oh, Aegon, Aegon, I have one. It's like being chased by the devil.
0: Isn't it fantastic that we should meet here in India?
1: Not as fantastic as your costume. A man with your physique parading around in a loincloth.
0: Mr. X, I'm a yogi.
1: Oh, a yogi.
0: A yogi of great powers. I know the language of animals. I can foretell the future. I can transport you magically to any distant spot.
1: Then you're just the man I want. Transport me to the Maharaja's palace.
0: Oh, well, Mr. X, there are limits to my powers.
1: You think your powers would increase if I gave you 50 rupees?
0: Oh, yes. I already feel much stronger. For 100 rupees, I'll take you to the Maharaja's prime minister. He will be very happy to arrange an interview with the Maharaja.
1: How do you know he'll be happy to arrange it?
0: Didn't I see I can see the future?
1: And I can still see your purse, so take your hand out of my pocket.
0: I'm sorry.
1: You're not going to steal that letter, Zagor.

0: I'm delighted to see you, Mr. Thurston. Please have a seat.
1: Thank you. I was permitting to finish. I'm delighted to see you in my capacity as a private individual. But as a Maharaja's prime minister, I'm pained to inform you that you will not be granted permission to stay.
2: Suppose I tell you what I was sent by Amar Pahalani.
0: And may I inquire who Amar Pahalani is?
2: Was. He died in New York, murdered, while on a mission for the Maharaja, as you well know.
0: But I do not know. At no time did His Highness the Maharaja send any emissary to the United States.
2: Well, surely Washington wouldn't have received him as an accredited representative.
0: I am as mystified as you are, Mr. Thurston.
2: But look at this envelope. It contains certain papers which must be delivered to His Highness.
0: I know of no papers, Mr. Thurston. Is it possible that you are the victim of a practical joke?
2: Well, then Amar Pahalani must have had quite a sense of humor to let himself be murdered for a laugh.
0: I agree with you. It's baffling. Write me the solution when you get home, because you are taking the evening plane back to America.
2: Mr. Prime Minister, I still request that you get me into the palace.
0: You are asking the impossible. I won't attempt miracles.
2: No, that would probably call for a yogi with magic powers.

0: Dive, dive. Big great rope, great dive. I will show you now, Chief. May you grow rich.
1: No, Mr. S, don't touch him. He's a charlatan.
2: It's about time you showed up, Dagon.
1: I almost couldn't come, Mr. S. You see, this is my hour for lying on a board studded with nails.
2: I'm kind of on pins and needles myself. Now, did you arrange to get me into the palace?
1: Wait. Let us stop in front of the snake charmer.
2: Not too close to the snake, please.
1: Pretend to be watching him while I whisper to him. Now, listen carefully, Mr. X. Tonight, I will take you to the palace.
2: Dagon? How? When? I'm not even asking how much.
1: It is small, only 1,000 rupees. Meet me at midnight by the Pebbling Brook under the palace wall.
2: Midnight, Pebbling Brook. You shall get your 1,000 rupees. Thanks, Dagon. And I don't need to add, may you grow rich.

0: Those temple bells always go off at midnight?
1: Yes, even for the souls of those who enter this palace grounds and who have never seen again.
0: Charming custom. Well, lead the way.
1: Yes, sir. Up the steps. There are guards about and a few tigers on the loose.
0: Fine thing. These stairs seem endless.
1: Yes, we are going up into the towers. Here is a balcony from which they throw down the body.
0: The bodies of unexpected visitors, I suppose.
1: Hmm? Climb through after me. This is the window of the Thousand Jewels.
0: Zagon, is it quicker to sneak into the Maharaja's room like this?
1: Are you in? Jump down. This is not the Maharaja's room, Mr. Eck.
0: Then where am I, Zagon? Look, I insist on seeing the Maharaja.
2: Won't I do?
0: Huh? Who are you? So fragile in your shimmering veils.
2: I am the princess Radhanisha, the Maharaja's niece. And you are a guest in my chamber.
0: An exquisite chamber. Too bad that I can't stay and admire the sights.
1: Mr. X, maybe I did wrong to bring you into the Zenana, the women's quarter.
0: Man to man, Zagon. I don't object at all.
2: Thank you.
0: The princess will undoubtedly lead me to the Maharaj.
2: No, you must not see. That is why I sent for you. My uncle is a cruel, evil man. He'll believe us. Sit outside on my doorstep.
1: I obey, O princess. Goodbye, Mr. X. And may you grow happy and wise.
2: Sit by me, Mr. X. On these cushions.
0: Silken cushions. Fragrant with jasmine. Huh?
2: I'm signaling my musicians. They will play so that our conversation may not be overheard. You will find Beethoven and sweet meat on that golden chair. Drink for the wine?
0: A jug of wine and thou. No, I better keep my head clear for the interview with the Maharaja.
2: Why do you keep insisting on that? Must I warn you again and again of the danger?
0: I love you for that, but why are you so concerned about a stranger like me?
2: Because you are not strange.
0: Press my hand like that again and I'll begin to agree with you.
2: You're not strange. Because we knew someone in common. Ama Pahalani.
0: Well, I'm glad to hear someone claim Pahalani for a friend. The Prime Minister denied that the man ever existed.
2: The Prime Minister was not aware that Ama went to the United States.
0: Apparently, the Prime Minister doesn't keep up with things. That is sloppy of him not to keep track of the Maharaja's emissaries.
2: But he was not the Maharaja's emissary. I sent him to your country, Mr. Eck.
0: You?
2: To raise money. Much money.
0: Don't tell me you're broke, Princess. Why, your lovely arms, I mean, they glisten with emeralds and rubies.
2: It takes limitless money to overthrow the Maharaja.
0: Am I to understand that you and the late Mr. Pahalani had serious thoughts of deposing the Maharaja?
2: Yes. And to kill him. Just as he killed my father. With his own hands to gain the throne.
0: Oh, and those stories about the Maharaja's cruelty aren't just publicity.
2: And may the truth be told that my father didn't die as a man.
0: Malaria is quite a nuisance around here, isn't it? Wonder if I'm allergic.
2: I would 1,000 times rather have you die of malaria than be strangled by the Maharaja.
0: You are concerned, Princess. And you obviously don't want me to deliver the letter to His Highness, in spite of Pahalani's dying request.
2: Perhaps you misunderstood him. Perhaps he said Rananita, not Maharaja.
0: Perhaps. His English was far from perfect. Whereas your lips speak a universal language.
2: Forgive me the letter. You will not find me ungrateful.
0: Paradise, you know.
2: Oh. No, don't kiss me yet. First, the letter.
0: Radhanika, why change the subject?
2: Because I must get that letter before the Maharaja arrives.
0: Let him arrive. I welcome his arrival. Your kisses have made me as bold as a lion.
2: Keep your voice down. Are you deliberately trying to get him to come in here?
0: Yes, deliberately and cold-bloodedly. Mm. You think I'd just hand you that letter and leave like a cad, letting you face danger alone?
2: Sounds so wild.
0: Yes, I'm in a fever of indignation. Fever. Oh, Oh, Veronica, feel my head. Am I kicking up a temperature?
2: Read the letter.
0: I'm ill.
2: Read the letter. Go.
0: Go. In my condition, my knees are giving way. Let me just lie here on the couch.
2: No, you mustn't lie down. Mr. X says I...
0: Malaria. It's got to be malaria.
2: No.
0: Why, my teeth are chattering.
2: Please, no. Oh. Yogi. Yogi, come in here.
3: Nothing
2: happened
3: at your disposal, please,
2: sir. Yes, he's either praying, hacking, or he's ill with malaria.
3: I can cure sickness of the soul, but for the body, I would need quinine.
2: You mentioned quinine. Only the physician has that, and he would betray us.
0: I'm chilled. Cover me.
2: Yes, cover him.
3: But you, sir, I'm putting rocks on you.
2: All right. No. Yogi, we've got to get him out of here. But first, you must help me search him for that letter.
0: Dagon, is that you?
3: Yes.
0: I'll put blankets on you.
3: Why?
0: More. Cover me with your jacket.
3: But Mr. Rex, if I give you my jacket, then I will freeze in this glowing cloth.
2: Oh, put the jacket on him, Yogi. Anything to keep him quiet while we search him.
3: Well, here is my coat instead. Feel warmer now?
2: Put on the light, Yogi. No one must know that I'm still awake.
3: But, Princess, I always find it difficult to pick pockets in the dark.
2: The gong.
3: Oh.
2: Yogi, that's a signal. The Maharaja has left his chamber. Someone help us if he enters his tower.
3: I'll blow out the light in a minute if I can ever catch my breath.
2: No, we must wait here in the dark, Yogi. Come, come nearer. And nearer.
3: Oh, I can foretell the future, and it's not very promising.
2: I'm sorry he ever came here. I'm afraid.
0: Ah, my beloved. Fill the cup that tears today of past.

act of tonight's exploits of the man called X, starring Mr. Herbert Marshall. But first, a word from the men and women of Lockheed. Ladies and gentlemen, the Lockheed Constellation is the largest, fastest, highest flying land transport in use today. Certainly, this is an interesting statement. Yet again tonight, we of Lockheed wish to point out what these points of superiority, largest, fastest, highest flying, mean to you, the airline passenger. Now, the ability to carry heavy loads for great distances at high speed is a direct result of power and design. And these factors, power and design, built into the Lockheed Constellation, provide such things as safety and comfort and economy. The Constellation can fly high over the highest mountain ranges and high above storms and disturbing air currents. It can land and take off from any standard airport. And, this is important, it can maintain altitude and even climb on any two of its four powerful engines. Furthermore, on flights of as short as 100 miles, the Lockheed Constellation has been found to operate more efficiently and more economically than the ordinary two-engine transport you fly in today. Yes, ladies and gentlemen, safety-wise and comfort-wise and economy-wise, the Lockheed Constellation is setting brand new standards in air transportation. Today, it serves the Army Air Forces. Tomorrow, it will serve you, bringing the airport in your town closer and ever closer to other cities and towns in America and to lands beyond the horizon. So again, we say, remember the name, the Lockheed Constellation. Another example of Lockheed leadership.

0: return to tonight's exploits of the man called X, starring Herbert Marshall, to find him in the scented boudoir of an Indian princess. He had come to this mysterious principality of India to deliver a letter to the ruling Maharaja. But now Mr. X is suffering from an attack of malaria, and the princess is trying to steal the letter from his pocket, while gongs announce the approach of the Maharaja.
1: Jockey, the gong is sounding the tower now. The Maharaja is coming up the stairs.
2: Gracious, I've looked through all the pockets of Mr. X. I can't find the letter.
1: Wait, I will draw aside the curtain. Let the moon shine.
3: Yon rising moon, look for us again. How oft hereafter will she wax and wave?
2: No letter. I am ready to give up and medically transport myself a safe distance from here.
1: Wait, Sheldon, before you leave, I must give you a note to take to the Prime Minister. I will write it here in the moonlight. Wait.
2: Well, if the red pockets are so convenient, I might as well collect my small fee of 1,000 rupees.
3: Take the cash and let the credit go. Nor heed the rumble of the distant drum.
1: There is a note. The Prime Minister will know what to do when he gets it.
2: Before I go, I must get back the jacket that I put on Mr. X. The flowing cloth looks too informal. Here. Now.
1: You got your jacket on?
2: Yes.
1: And go. Behind that tapestry, you will find a secret door.
2: What? A dark passage. What is the strange smell?
1: You will get used to the smell. Goodbye, Yogi. Goodbye. I am alone with this babbling idiot. What am I to do with him?
3: Make the most of time we may yet spend before we too into the dust descend.
4: Veronica? Veronica, open the door. Veronica?
1: Yes, Your Highness. I'm opening it.
5: I heard voices in here. Chamberlain, bring a light.
6: Here is the lamp, Your Highness.
5: Hold it higher.
6: A man.
1: An intruder, Uncle. I struggled. I fought him.
5: Yes, fought him with sweetmeats and betel nuts.
6: Fought me with soft blandishments.
1: You're all right.
6: To keep him from disturbing Your Highness's slumber.
5: Nonsense. He knows very well that I have insomnia. Rise, sir. Who are you?
6: I'm the man called X, an amateur letter carrier.
1: Listen to him. He has no letter.
5: Of course he hasn't, Veronica. I was not born yesterday.
6: Your Highness, does the name Amar Pahalani mean anything to you?
5: Yes. Yes, it means 1,000,000 rupees. It means a missing contract for the sale of 10,000 pounds of cinchona bark.
6: Then the deal

0: Cinchona bark. Precious cinchona, from which quinine is made.
1: Yes. Tell me, have you really got Amar's letter?
2: He hasn't. Haven't shot.
1: In good time, Radnika. Mr. X, do not try my patience.
3: I'm forced to, Your Highness. The letter, owing to interference with the mail, is not on me.
1: What?
3: Lost?
1: Not if we hurry.
3: Where to? To the always hospitable home of His Excellency the Prime Minister. That's where the letter is.
2: It's a lie. Don't go with him. Don't.
3: I seldom lie, Princess. Though occasionally I exaggerate things like malaria symptoms. Why don't you, slip something over your shimmering veils and come along with us?
1: Do so, Radamika. Then, if the fellow is a liar, Uncle will let you shoot him with Uncle's own gun.
2: No, I can't. I won't go.
1: It's time to escape through the window.
4: Window of a thousand, Joe. I've caught up.
2: Up the door.
3: No, I'm carrying you to yon jasmine-scented cushion.
1: Sorry, Mr. X, the Prime Minister retires early.
3: I hope you'll retire permanently. Coming, Your Highness. Just let me cover Radonika with the rug. When I tore a chunk out of her shimmering veil. There.

0: Highness.
1: Servant, where is your worthy master, that scoundrel?
0: Why, his excellency is... he's out.
1: Out? Now what excuse will you find, Mr. X?
2: The letter is coming by carrier pigeon, and that means you, Zagon, get out from under that table.
0: Mr. X, this is my hour for making myself invisible.
2: Stand up like a man, and pick your pocket.
0: My own pocket? It's highly unprofessional.
2: Then I'm going to have to do it for you, Zagon.
0: Oh, no, please.
2: Now stop squirming, no.
0: I
2: have to look in your other pocket.
0: Yes.
2: Don't act for kittenish.
0: I'm tickly.
2: Ah, here it is. Your Highness, I have the honor of handing you the letter.
3: Amar Pahalani's letter, sealed with his own ring. Now let me open it.
0: I had a fortune in my pocket and I didn't know it. What kind of a yogi am I?
2: As one miracle man to another, Zagon, I switched the letter from my pocket to yours when you covered me with your jacket.
3: Yes, yes, the contract is in order. Look, sealed, signed.
2: And delivered, finally. And so will the Chinkunabak be delivered to my country, with most quinine in the hands of the Japs. This will be vital to our men in the Pacific.
4: What? An explosion!
5: Yes, look out the window. Please!
4: The Chinkona warehouses! Burning! Blown out!
2: Let's hurry there.
4: Oh, dear.
2: Let's run into that visiting fireman, the Prime Minister. Everything is getting clearer and clearer.
0: Clearer with those clouds of smoke.
2: Zagon, where there's smoke, there's fire. Which the princess sent you?
0: It was, Mr. X. I peeked the note a little.
1: Maharaja Sahib, do not listen to the yogi. He's probably in a trance. What mortal man can tell why and how Chinkunabak burned?
2: My nose can tell. And it's not Chinkuna that's burning. This smoke doesn't smell of quinine.
1: Your Highness, you trust the nose of this foreign agent?
2: No, I, the Prime Minister. These warehouses were empty, systematically looted by you and the princess. And the bark stored elsewhere for eventual sale to Japan.
1: Your Highness, I can explain...
2: Explain the murder of Amar Pahalani by your spies.
1: Explain in your next existence. I shoot you like a dog. May you grow dead.
6: Maybe I killed him too impulsively. Now I shall never discover where the Chinkona is stored.
2: Visit the lovely Radonika. Ask her to draw aside a priceless tapestry. Open a hidden door to a secret passage.
0: But don't suffocate, Your Highness. I nearly choked to death. Yogi breath control, not withstand.
2: Yes, the Chinkona bark smelled to high heavens, Zagon. But not worse than Radonika's silken cushions. Confidentially, I hate the smell of jasmine.
6: The cushions will be buried in the same grave with Radonika.
2: Poor Radonika. I hope Your Highness will give her a state burial. It's most unlikely that I shall meet her in another existence. Yon rising moon that looks for us again. How oft hereafter will she wax and wane? How oft hereafter rising look for us through that same garden and for one in vain?

0: to the man called X. Here is an announcement from Rocky. Ladies and gentlemen, tomorrow, Sunday, October 1st, marks another important milestone in the history of air transportation. Tomorrow, a Lockheed Lodestar, flying the colors of National Airlines, takes off from the Jacksonville, Florida airport and flies the first National Airlines schedule to New York City. Other Lockheed Lodestars will follow on regular schedules to establish the fastest airline service up and down the Atlantic seaboard. Lockheed congratulates National Airlines on the inauguration of this new service, a progressive step that is typical of many other United States airlines. Most of them started small, and with the support of air-minded Americans, extended and expanded until today our nation is a vast network of integrated air systems. Yes, the nation's airlines have established a progress record unmatched by any other American industry. And this is only the beginning. Tomorrow, after victory, new planes and new routes will make the entire world part of the airline network, a system that you and every American can enjoy. And now a word from our star, Herbert Marshall.
1: Next week you'll find me high among the peaks of the eternal Alps in Switzerland, where a simple toy music box leads to adventure, romance, and even danger. For there's a beautiful blonde involved who also proves to be a beautiful shot with a high-powered rifle. So join us, won't you, when next I return as the man called it.

0: presented by the men and women of Lockheed Aircraft. Tonight's exploit was written by Francis Ferrazzo. Original music was composed and conducted by Felix Mills. The entire production was under the direction of Jack Johnstone. Mr. Marshall DeSiris is through courtesy of Metro-Goldwyn-Mayer, producers of the Technicolor picture Kismet. The men and women of Lockheed invite you to join this direct again next Saturday. Same time, same station. John McIntyre speaking.
1: You're twice as sure with two great names, Frigidaire and General Motors. Frigidaire presents Herbert Marshall as the man called X. Wherever there is mystery, intrigue, romance, in all the strange and dangerous places of the world, there you will find the man called X.

0: And now Frigidaire presents Herbert Marshall as Ken Thurston, the man called X.
1: I'm very sorry, madam, but I told you already, we do not have that information.
2: I know, operator. I know what you told me. But can't you understand? I'm desperate. My very life's in danger.
1: I'll connect you with the nearest precinct to the New York City Police.
2: I don't want the police. I want to talk to Mr. X. Please, operator. Please, if you'll only... I'm terribly sorry, but no one by that name lives here. You must have the wrong number.
1: What? I beg your
2: pardon. All right. Goodbye. Coming? It's you.
3: That's right. Were you expecting the man called X?
2: I don't know what you mean. I never heard of any such person.
3: Yeah?
2: I wasn't going to talk. Really, I wasn't. I only meant... What are you going to do? No!
4: I hear you.
3: Whatever you were going to do, baby, looks like you've had a change of plans.
4: Hagen, for the last time, no. Now get out of here. Let me go back to sleep.
5: Mr. X, it's positively impossible that you should do this to me.
4: Then call to the medical. I am doing it. Good night.
5: You have no soul, no heart.
4: All right. What do you need money for?
5: Well, it's all on account of Clarabella. Mr. X, she's gorgeous. The most luscious little damsel in New York. You'd love her.
4: At the moment, I hate her.
5: And she's so refined, you know, drinks nothing but champagne. That's how the bill got to be $68.
4: She wasn't brought her family.
5: Yeah. Uh-oh. If that's Clarabella, tell her not to worry. Everything's all right.
4: Oh, it is, isn't it? Hello, Ken Thurston.
1: One moment, Mr. Thurston. Washington is calling.
6: Hello?
1: I have your party, sir. Go ahead, please.
6: Hello, Ken?
4: Chief?
6: Sorry to get you up, Ken, but this is urgent.
4: What is it, Chief?
6: Well, earlier tonight, some woman up in the country tried to place a phone call to Mr. X.
4: Huh?
6: The operator gave her the usual runaround, and after she'd hung up, reported the number to the police. They went out on a routine check and found her dead, strangled.
4: Uh-oh.
6: Now, I want you to get on it right away.
4: Well, when did the Bureau take on local murder cases?
6: Oh, it's more than that, Ken. This thing is plenty big. I'm getting a plane out of here and flying up. Tell you all about it in the morning. Meanwhile, you can get the dope over at the 14th Precinct. Her name was Glorianne Milholland.
4: All right, Chief. I'm on my way.
5: But, Mr. Thurston, first I drive to the police station. Then I drive to the morgue. Then I drive 50 miles up here in these mountains. Maybe I've already earned those $47, hmm?
4: Now, let's see. 3 hours at a buck and a half an hour. Now, Pagan, up to now, you've earned $4 and a half.
5: Oh.
4: And keep your eyes on the road.
5: Oh, I'm too sleepy even to see the road. And Clarabelle will most likely never speak to me again.
4: Good. It'll be cheaper that way.
5: What's money compared to the... Mr. X, you have a mercenary outlook.
4: Pagan, for that, there's no answer. Slow down now. No, it should be right along here somewhere, according to the information the police dug up.
5: What should be?
4: Mr. Milholland's my cabin. He's the divorced husband of the woman who was killed. Oh, there. Try that driveway on the left.
5: Mr. X, do you call that big house a cabin?
4: On the settlement he got from his wife, he could build a dozen like this. Stop in front of that door. Okay, now let's go wake up the owner.
5: I think he's already awake, Mr. Thurston. The lights are on.
4: Yeah. Front door's open. Come on.
5: Mr. X, look. In the driveway.
4: Yeah, I see.
5: But why would anybody do that?
4: You fit the description of Milholland, all right.
5: But how'd he get all those holes in him?
4: I'd say by standing in front of a Tommy gun. It'll do it every time.
7: That's the deal, Ken. That's what I meant by saying this thing was plenty big.
4: All right, Chief. So the immigration authorities were getting ready to question the Milhollands, and somebody beat them to it. Why did they want to question them?
7: Several months ago, Ray Milholland was flat broke. Then he suddenly took a trip to Lisbon. Married Glorianne Jensik there a week later and brought her back to the United States.
4: So?
7: 2 months afterwards, she had a divorce and gave Milholland a big sum in settlement. The immigration boys wanted to know how come.
4: The old trick. Buying citizenship through a short-term marriage of convenience to a United States citizen.
7: Right. She married the guy over there simply as a means of getting into this country as a citizen. But the question is, How did Gloria Ann Jensik get in touch with Mill Holland in the first place?
4: And somebody didn't want him to answer that question, which is a pretty clear indication that there's no isolated case here. Somebody's collecting on these arrangements and sitting in a good spot for blackmail later.
7: Sure, that's probably why Mrs. Mill Holland was trying to get in touch with you right before she was killed.
4: This is a racket, all right, Chief.
7: I'm inclined to go with you on that, Ken. Especially in view of this letter we managed to intercept.
4: Hmm? So look. Addressed to Mr. Harry Rowe in the USA.
7: That's right. And written by a girl named Marguerite Heil in Lisbon, Portugal.
4: How about Rowe? Has he been questioned?
7: Yes, several days ago. And he seems to be clean. He's a farmer who, he went bankrupt a while back. Says he's never heard of the woman.
4: Mm-hmm. Heard of your bad luck and wish to help you. Have much money and would be glad to send you the fare to come to Lisbon and marry me. Mm-hmm. Well, it seems to be a pretty definite proposal of marriage by this girl to a man she's never met.
7: Yeah, sounds like it.
4: Marguerite Heil.
7: She apparently didn't believe in leaving anything to Rowe's imagination. Here's the snapshot she enclosed.
4: Well, all this and money, too.
7: Hmm. What do you think, Ken?
4: I think I better go to Lisbon.
5: Absolutely the last straw that busted the camel, Mr. Thurston. You didn't even let me have time to say goodbye to Clara Bell.
4: What's the difference, Pagan? She isn't speaking to you anyway.
5: And now when I'm practically engaged, you want me to make love to some strange woman. One who probably don't know how to talk good English, even.
4: You got a point there.
5: I will not be a philatelist. It wouldn't be fair to Clara Bell.
4: It's an awful quick $40.
5: That's the only thing I like about it, but I won't do it.
4: Pagan, all you have to do is to pretend you're Harry Rowe. Meet this girl, string her along, try to find out who's behind the racket.
5: But you forgot one thing, Mr. X. This Harry Rowe's coming to Lisbon to marry the girl.
4: Well, I wouldn't advise her to go that far.
5: No. Absolutely, positively, and finally, no.
4: Well, I guess I'll have to handle it myself. That's what I intended to do in the first place. I thought this might work out better.
5: Oh, no doubt. You'll be doing a much better job than I could, Mr.
4: Yeah, I suppose so. I'm not looking forward to it.
5: Hey, what's that?
4: Oh, it's a snapshot of Marguerite. Here, I'd like to see it.
5: Well, I don't mind if I... Huh? This is her? This is Marguerite?
4: Yeah. Well, I don't blame you for turning down the job.
5: But, that is... Mr. X, I have reconsidered the matter carefully, and I can now see my duty without the slightest consideration for my own personal feelings. I shall do this job for you.
4: Pagan, your nobility of spirit overwhelms me, and I'm quite sure Clarabella will be very understanding.
5: Clarabella? Who's Clarabella? Mr. Thurston, can this...

0: Oh, you Americans are all so witty.
1: Oh, thank you, Miss Harlitz. It's nothing, really.
0: One would almost think you were a diplomat instead of a farmer.
1: A farmer? Yes.
0: I felt so sad when I heard about you losing your farm.
1: Hmm? Yes, that was very bad.
0: How did you come to lose it?
1: Oh, well, it was just one of those things, you know, easy come, easy go. You know how it is. Marguerite.
0: Oh, really, Mr. Rowe? I don't know if we should call each other by our first names yet. After all, we only met a few minutes ago.
1: But that makes no difference. Ever since I first saw your snapshot, I have felt I know everything about you.
0: Huh?
1: Such beautiful little hand. And your wrist. And your arm.
0: Mr. Rowe, please.
1: I'm sorry. What were you saying?
0: About your farm. What did you raise on it?
1: Crops, mostly. Different kinds, of course.
0: Oh? Did you practice crop rotation?
1: Marguerite, I know all about farming. I didn't need to practice.
0: Oh, Mr. Rowe, you are so clever.
1: You think so? Well, you won't mind if I put my arm...
0: Oh, please. Mr. Rowe. Oh, in my country, a girl only permits such things after she's married.
1: Oh, well, in that case, I'll be...
0: Huh? Let us hope, of course, that will be very soon. And then you will take me back to the United States. Won't you, Harry?
1: Well, I tell you, it's like this. It's in the first...
0: Harry?
1: Margaret.
0: Won't you, Harry?
1: Anywhere. Come here, baby.
0: No. No, I didn't mean... I really think you should leave now. It's getting late.
1: But, don't you think we ought to get better acquainted? I mean, before we're married?
0: Come on now, we'll have lots of time later.
1: But your letter, it sounded like you were so friendly.
0: I am, Harry. You wait and see.
1: But I don't want to... Maybe I could at least kiss you goodnight.
0: Every night, Harry, when we get to the United States. Good night now.
1: Clarabella never acted like that. Well, that's that. No, not at me. Don't shoot! Don't shoot! Why don't they have bigger trees in this park? Huh? Maybe that's all. Oh, somebody's coming. They're heading this way. They're after me. I didn't know she was your girl, mister. I never even saw before. You got me mixed up with somebody else. Please don't shoot me. Please, I was only too... Huh? It's you, Mr. Rex.

0: Now to continue with Frigidaire's Man Called X, starring Herbert Marshall. Ken Thurston has gone to Lisbon, Portugal, to investigate an international marriage racket. Pagan has been posing as a marriage-minded American named Harry Rowe. And a few minutes ago, left the home of Marguerite Heil, only to walk into a burst of gunfire from the dark shrubbery of the park. And Pagan is thrown completely off balance when he sees Mr. X himself carrying a smoking gun in his hand.
1: Pagan, let's get this straight once and for all. I did not try to kill you.
2: But your gun, those shots, zing, zing, bullets all around. Mr. Thurston.
1: Pagan, somebody shot at you from the underbrush. I was standing across the street, and I fired at the gun flashes. And whoever it was got away into the park.
2: You mean somebody else was here?
1: Sure.
2: But that's even worse. Who was it?
1: I don't know. Maybe you've got a rival.
2: Ha, ha, ha. And maybe she's got a husband. Mr. X, I resign.
1: From what?
2: From being Harry Rowe. Starting right now, I have again become Pagan Zelchman.
1: Well, keep your chin up. Maybe you'll outgrow it.
2: For $40, I can't afford to be a clay pigeon.
1: That's fair enough. Make it 100.
2: I accept. Just call me Harry. But from now on, I only work in the daylight.
1: Matter of fact, you'll only have to work at it for about 15 minutes. Long enough to introduce me to Marguerite.
2: Huh?
1: Sure. I'm an old friend of yours you happen to bump into on the plane over. I'll handle it from there.
2: After all my groundwork, eh?
1: You're getting $100 for it.
2: But, Mr. X, she is definitely not your type. You know, Marguerite is sweet and shy and innocent.
1: Oh, sure. Mixed up with a two-time killer and proposes to a man she's never seen. She's shy, all right.
2: She probably has a very good explanation, if you could only find out.
1: What did you find out, by the way?
2: I'm very glad you asked me that, because, you see, well, in the first place, I mean, she said, well, not anything.
1: I see. Then the only helpful thing you've done is to get yourself shot at.
2: Mr. Thurston.
1: That shows that our killer has crossed the Atlantic. Probably here in Lisbon.
2: You mean the same character that tried to shoot me is the one who killed those Mulhollands?
1: I think it's a fairly safe bet. And you're lucky he wasn't using his Tommy gun this time, Pagan. Remember how Ray Mulholland looked?
2: Mr. X, absolutely for the last time again, I resign.

0: don't quite understand it, Mr. Thurston. Why did Harry rush away so suddenly, right after the two of you arrived here?
1: Some appointment, you remember, wasn't that it?
0: But after all, I'm engaged to Harry, you know. We're going to be married.
1: So he tells me. But it's sudden, wasn't it?
0: Well, yes, in a way. Are you going to be in Nice for long, Gail?
1: Maybe a week. Why?
0: Oh, no reason. I just wondered. I imagine you will be rather busy. I won't see much of you.
1: Oh, now, a pair of sweethearts like you and Harry wouldn't want to be bothered by having an outsider around, would you?
0: Well, I mean, you are such a good friend of Harry's, and I certainly wouldn't want to come between you.
1: Forget it, Marguerite. I can understand a man's wife always comes first.
0: Well, I suppose that's right. Of course, we're not married yet.
1: You're as good as married, though. Sometime this week, so Harry tells me.
0: Yes. Yes, that's right.
1: I'll bet you can hardly wait.
0: I don't know. Sometimes I... No, nothing.
1: Marguerite, come here.
0: Again? What is it?
1: You don't have the slightest desire to get married to Harry Rowe.
0: No? Then what do you think I do want, Cain? Oh, you are a good guesser, Cain.
1: All right, then, let's have it.
0: What do you mean?
1: When you feel this way, why are you going to marry him?
0: I haven't met you then.
1: It's got to be a longer answer than that.
0: All right. I didn't care anything about Harry Rowe. I'd never seen him before last night. But I wanted to get into the United States, and by marrying him, I could do it.
1: And the fact that a deal of that kind is not too legal didn't bother you any, huh? How did you get in touch with Harry in the first place?
0: The man gave me his name.
1: What man?
0: I don't know, Ken. I only knew him as Mr. Jones. What difference does it make?
1: Plenty. How much did you pay him?
0: Nothing.
1: Oh, now, come on. Wait a minute.
0: But I didn't, Ken. I did some work for him.
1: What kind of work?
0: No, I can't. Please don't make me tell. I don't know much about him, Ken, but I do know he's dangerous.
1: I'll buy that one, all right. Well, if you want, you want. But this game's a whole lot rougher than you realize. You better think it over.
0: Oh, wait, please. You don't have to leave now.
1: I don't have to, Marguerite, but maybe I ought to.
0: Oh, I guess you have not seen it. It's been so sudden. You've made a girl who thought her heart was made of stone fall in love.
1: What did you say?
0: I'm not ashamed of it. No saying it, Ken. I love you.

0: But, Mr. Thurston, it's impossible to understand it. For me, she was strictly a cold fish, but for you, I don't get it.
1: Never mind, Pagan. The main thing is she didn't kick through with the list. And that's what's important.
0: List? What list?
1: The names of wealthy women she's introduced to this man who calls himself Jones. Not only the ones who are still here, but the 20 or so already married and gone to the States.
0: Did she tell you who this Mr. Jones is?
1: No, but Pagan, I'm expecting a visitor. As soon as he gets here, I'll tell you both who Mr. Jones is.
0: But if Margaret didn't tell you, then how did you find out?
1: From the chief. He phoned about an hour ago in answer to that cable we sent him yesterday.
0: That's something else I don't understand, Mr. Thurston. You told him to check all the passenger lists on planes from New York to Lisbon for the last 6 months.
1: That's right. And to look for repeats of the name of anybody who flew over between the time of the murders in New York and the time you were shot at here.
0: And he found somebody like that?
1: Just one man with a lucky hunch. I wonder if that... Hello?
2: Hello, Ken?
1: Marguerite.
2: Ken, I've decided to give you that list you want.
1: Oh? Good for you. When?
2: Tonight. I'll pick you up in my car. We'll drive somewhere. Will around 9 be all right?
1: Perfect.
2: All right, Ken. Until 9, then. Au revoir.
1: Bye, Marguerite. That's it. The one break we need.
0: My fiancé saying she calls you up.
1: Now, Pagan, you've still got Clarabella.
0: How do I know if I have or not? Anyway. Who is there?
1: Well, I don't know.
0: Mr. Jones, maybe?
1: Let's hope not. Come in.
3: Good afternoon. You are Senor Thurston, no?
1: That's right. And you?
3: Lieutenant Moreno, Special Division Lisbon Bureau of Police. At your service.
1: Come in, Lieutenant. And this is Mr. Zellschmidt.
3: How do you do, Senor? Hello. I was told you would give me the name of a man, senor.
1: That's right. He's wanted for 2 murders in the States, possible blackmail and conspiracy against the government. I don't know his Lisbon address, but you'll probably have it in your files.
3: And his name, senor, is...
1: Mr. Olan Lee.
4: Never heard of him.
3: Olan L-E-E.
1: L-E-A.
3: L-E-A. Olan Lee. We shall apprehend him at once. Are there accomplices?
1: Only one that I know of.
3: And the name?
1: No, Lieutenant. I think I better handle that one myself. Matter of fact, my investigation of the accomplice won't be completed until tonight.

0: Where are we going, Marguerite?
1: I thought we'd park here by the water, Ken. The highway leads down the coast to Lira. You don't mind, Christoph?
0: Mind? I was about to suggest it.
1: Oh. The ocean is beautiful, isn't it?
0: It's a nice background for a lovely girl.
1: Thank you, Ken. Nights like this, when the moon is full, shines off the water, you get to believing that everything in the whole world is beautiful.
0: That's too bad it isn't.
1: You look at the moon and you think, maybe it could be beautiful after all. Here's the list, Ken.
0: Oh, thanks. This is it, then. The names of women who've tried to buy the one thing Uncle Sam never sells. Citizenship. Why did you do it?
1: Because I wanted to go to the States, and I didn't have any money. Mr. Jones promised he'd get me there if I'd bring these women to him. I met a lot of them here in the Biarritz. I taught them English. I was a fool. But I didn't know about the blackmail, care, nor about the murder.
0: Maybe you didn't at that.
1: Well, you've got to believe that at least. I didn't know.
0: Maybe I'm a fool too, Marguerite. I believe you.
1: Oh, why didn't I know you before?
0: You know, for one of the few times in my life, I can say that too.
1: What is it?
0: I don't know. It's coming from the trunk of this car. Stay back, Marguerite. I'll take a look. All right, come out with your hands up.
2: Hello, Mr. Thurston.
0: Oh, Pagan.
2: It was getting very uncomfortable, that
0: time. What the devil were you doing in there, anyway?
2: Oh, I just came along for a briefing. You know, technique, Clarabelle. You follow me, Mr. Thurston?
0: I follow you, Pagan.
1: But why do you call him Pagan, Ken? He's Harry Ross.
0: I'll tell you all about it later, Marguerite. Wait. When did that car pull up in the shadows over there?
1: I don't know. I didn't...
3: Let me answer that. 5 minutes ago. Now, don't move, Thurston. You know what a Tommy gun can do.
1: Mr. Bond.
0: Well, good evening, Mr. Lee.
1: Lee?
0: So the police haven't picked you up yet?
3: No. And thanks for the tip. I'll stay away from my apartment.
1: I didn't know he'd followed Ken. I didn't tell him anything. Believe me, I didn't.
3: So it's Ken, is it? I see why you shut off your mouth, Marguerite.
1: He's in the least, Ken. That's all he was.
3: Don't bother, Thurston. I'll take it from you later.
0: All right, Lee. But one thing... Let's leave Marguerite out of it.
3: That's up to her. I still got plenty of use for her. Well, how about it, baby? You going to go with Thurston or stay with me?
1: Ken, he's going to kill us.
0: Me, not us. Play it safe, Marguerite.
3: Well?
1: I don't want to die, Ken.
0: I'm not asking you.
1: No. No, Ken. You'd never ask anything of any woman. And you'd never give anything. Just the same, it's all a woman could ever want. It's all I'd have ever wanted, Ken. I don't have any choice. Well, you win, Mr. Jones.
3: Hey, it's playing it smart, baby. You got the right idea.
1: Sure, I'm a smart kid, all right. Goodbye, kid. I've got to take him, kid.
4: Let go of that gun. All right.
5: Now, you, Thurston.
4: Why, you... You dirty, rotten dog.
6: How is she?
0: Oh, she's pretty bad, Pagan. I'm still unconscious. Get a doctor out here right away.
6: Okay, Mr. Thurston.
0: Hang on, Marguerite. Just keep hanging on.
1: Ken. Okay.
0: Don't try to talk, Danny. Everything's going to be all right.
1: No, Ken. I've got to talk. It wouldn't have worked anyway. Ken. Us, I mean. Yes, I knew that all along.
0: No, Marguerite.
1: But it would have been so beautiful.
6: The doctor's coming right now, Mr. Thurston. Is she? I mean, she's...
0: Yes, Peter.
6: What will we do, Mr. X?
0: I better call the chief.
6: She saved our lives.
0: Yes.
6: Mr. Thurston, you liked her very much, maybe.
0: I don't know, Pagan. What difference does it make now? The world's rid of Olin Lee, and the world's lost Marguerite. Maybe that's the way it has to be for some reason. Oh, what the heck. The only thing we can do, I guess, is to send a cable. Investigation successful. Mission completed. Case closed.

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2: Next Thursday is the second anniversary of VJ Day, so we're giving up our time for a special program. But we'll be back in our regular spot on Thursday, the 21st, 2 weeks from tonight. And, of course, that includes my pal Leon Belasco with Dagon Zellschmidt. And don't forget, 2 weeks from tonight, when next I return as the Man Called X. Good night.
1: Frigidaire's Man Called X is directed by Jack Johnstone, with music composed and conducted by Johnny Green. Tonight's story was written by Maurice Zim and Les Crutchfield. And so until next week, same time, same station, this is Wendell Niles speaking for Frigidaire, made only by General Motors. All characters and incidents used are fictitious. Any resemblance to actual persons or incidents is purely coincidental. Remember, not next week, but a week from Thursday, we'll be back with Mr. X. And every Thursday for the best in entertainment, tune in and stay tuned in to CBS, the biggest show in town. 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

0: Marshall as Ken Thurston, the man called X.
1: Space and time can play funny tricks with a man. For instance, 6 weeks ago, an American flying boat was en route from Singapore to Manila. Over the South China Sea, 1,000 miles from nowhere, someone entered the pilot compartment.
2: Hey, what's the big idea? I don't know nobody comes in here without a purpose. Oh, wait a minute. No! No! Oh.
1: That plane was never heard from again. But 6 weeks later, I'm 1,500 miles away on a dirty side street in Saigon in French Indochina. Two men stood looking at the body of a third.
3: Mon Dieu, it is Professor Gibbons, but this is incredible.
4: I do not understand, Inspector Rabet.
3: Jean, this man you see lying there died 6 weeks ago.
4: But this is not possible, Monsieur l'Inspecteur. His body is still warm.
3: Nevertheless, Jean, it must be so. I know him. He is American. And he was on board the plane that disappeared at sea 6 weeks ago.
1: Then, 12 hours later, halfway across the world in Budapest, I got a phone call from New York City. Hello?
5: Ken, there's a plane waiting for you at the airport. It'll fly you to Tehran. From there, a charter job will go nonstop to Karachi, India. Your papers are cleared to there. The rest of the arrangements you'll have to make yourself.
1: Nice work, Chief. But now, stop making like a travel bureau and tell me what's up.
5: I don't know. That's what I want you to find out.
1: Yeah, where?
5: Saigon. Ken, you remember a flight from Singapore to Manila?
1: That missing plane, sure. What about it?
5: That plane was carrying some of the finest scientists our country ever had. All of them experts on the Pacific. They were just completing a round-trip survey of our mandated islands. A darned important survey.
1: I know. It's about time some 2 million natives out there got a crack at real civilization, freedom, and education. Yeah, but Chief, why call me about it here in Budapest?
5: I just got a cablegram from Police Inspector Abbey in Saigon.
1: Abbey?
5: Yeah, Professor Gibbon, one of the anthropologists aboard that plane, turned up there a few hours ago. Dead. A knife in his back. Murdered. Think it'll make sense out of that?
1: I'll let you know, Chief. From somewhere in French Indochina.

0: Pardon, Mr. Thurston. I'm Inspector Beaumont of the French police. Welcome to Saigon.
1: Thanks. Only, I didn't know I was expected.
0: Mais oui, monsieur. We have been notified. Our facilities are at your disposal, including one automobile. This way, please. Chief Inspector Abbey has been awaiting your arrival with great anticipation.
1: Abbey, now, he's the one who identified Professor Gibbons, isn't he?
0: Oui, monsieur. The inspector had met monsieur for a survey before the war.
1: Uh-huh.
0: When he was conducting anthropological expeditions in Cochinchina. So he has more than an official interest in this affair. Oh, here's my automobile, monsieur. If you will be pleased to enter.
1: Oh, thanks very much.
0: I assure you, the pleasure is entirely mine.

0: I see you're coming around, Mr. Thurston.
1: Well, sir, thanks for telling me. What girl was
0: it? You're in the back room of Le Chat Noir, a native cafe here in Saigon. I'm Arlene Nelson. I've just cut the ropes around your wrists and ankles. We'll go into the cafe as soon as you're ready.
1: Short, sweet, and to the point.
0: That's the way I like things to be.
1: Well, I'd like them that way, too. You grow your police inspectors pretty rugged out here.
0: That was a gag, Mr. Thurston.
1: Yes.
0: She's not with the police. He owns this place. Lucky for you, I saw his boys carry you in here.
1: What's his interest in? And yours?
0: The mutual interest of the three of us. The throne of Tainin.
1: Huh?
0: I think we can beat him to it if we work together, Mr. Thurston.
1: Tainin. Two questions, Miss Irene.
0: Shoot.
1: What makes you think I'm interested in this throne? And if I am, why should I string along with you?
0: Two heads are better than one, Ken. Besides, you're smarter than Professor Gibbons was. Smart enough to know what to choose when it's between $2 million and death. This table will do, Ken. The native I want you to meet can see us clearly from here.
1: What makes you think he's going to tell you information about this throne of Tainin?
0: In the game we're playing, Ken, nothing talks but dollar.
1: 2 million of them?
0: That figure makes sense.
1: I'm not sure you do, though.
0: When this little business deal is over, I'll try to change your mind. I think you'll find that worth waiting for, don't you?
1: Maybe I've taken birth, Campbell.
2: Eileen! Yeah. Oh. Darling, here you are. It's Todd, our psychon, looking for you.
0: Oh, hello, Stuart. This is Ken Thurston. Ken, this is Stuart Harding.
1: Oh, yes.
0: An all-company geologist out here.
2: Thurston, how are you, old man? What an introduction. An oil company geologist. You know, I think my burning passion for you is much more noteworthy, my dear. Oh, no. Oh, that atrocious music. Well, I'd rather dance to it and try to talk through it. Your game, Eileen.
0: I think Ken should have something to say about that.
2: Oh, you won't mind, will you, Thurston? There's a native soothsayer making the rounds of the table. Have him forecast your future. Might be interesting. Come along, Eileen.
0: All right, Stuart.
2: I'll get rid of him. Be right back, Ken.
3: May the blessings of Brahma, Vishnu, and Shiva be upon thee, O noble Saeed. Did you signal to me?
1: Come off it, Pagan.
3: Pagan? What kind of a peculiar name is this?
1: It's even more peculiar when you enter with Zelschmidt.
3: Mr. Thurston, I would like you to know that the name of Zelschmidt goes back to the dawn of history. If it's such a funny name, how come Mark Anthony Zelschmidt could make time with that cute little cookie Cleopatra? And how did you know it was me?
1: Pagan, there's not a turban or a fake beard in the world that can hide the dollar signs in your eyes.
3: Huh?
1: What are you doing in Saigon?
3: Well, it's a long, sad story. And the saddest part being this is a lousy racket. Fortune-telling. Wait. There's no future in it.
1: Then give me a reading about the present. Pagan, what do you know about the murder of Professor Gibbons?
3: I didn't do it. I got friends who'll give me an alibi.
1: Can those underworld friends of yours give you information about the throne of Tainin?
3: Huh?
1: Or its connection with Professor Gibbons and a missing plane over the South China Sea?
3: Mr. Thurston, I haven't heard from nothing but drones, missing planes, or murder.
1: Okay. But something connects the three, and I... Pagan, take a look at that table to the left.
3: The table to the... Mr. Thurston, I don't think that native over there likes him. Look at how he's glaring.
1: Friend of yours?
3: Don't be funny. He's a dacoit. And you know what a dacoit is?
1: Yes. That's Cochin China for torpedo.
3: And torpedoes kill people. And I don't like the way he's looking at us. Mr. Thurston, someone turn out the light.
4: Look out, Pagan.
3: Death to the unbeliever. Mr. Thurston, what happened? Why doesn't somebody turn on the light? Why doesn't somebody turn on the light?
1: If you'd only open your eyes, Pagan, you'd see that somebody has.
3: If I'd open my... Oh, you're right. The lights are back on. What was the big idea of setting the table over me?
1: Take a look at my chair.
3: That knife right through the back of it. The dacoit did it.
1: Could be. And it could have been someone else.
0: It could have been Ken, but it wasn't.
1: You sound pretty sure, Eileen.
0: I am. I saw that dacoit before the lights went out. He was the man who was going to tell us the information.
1: Apparently changed his mind.
0: Yes, and so have I. Our partnership is dissolved, Ken.
1: Oh? Why the sudden change of heart?
0: If the dacoit wanted to play that bluff, he must have known you were working for the other side. So from here on in, it's no holds barred, Mr. X.
5: Well,
3: believe me, Mr. Thurston, this is positively, without exaggeration, the finest hotel room in all Saigon. You don't know how lucky you are. It's honest for you.
1: The kind of outside didn't need that kind of luck.
3: That attitude shows you just don't understand the foreign exchange. Figuring the rates of international interest and...
1: Save your breath, Pagan. The hotel clerk told me you only gave him $5 for the room.
3: They did, eh?
1: Mm-hmm.
3: Well, of course. You wouldn't take the word of that thieving, no good racketeering hotel clerk against mine, would you?
1: Sure.
3: Oh.
5: You can stop right there, Thurston.
1: Well, our impassioned oil geologist. Oh, howdy.
5: That's right, Thurston. Glad you remember me.
1: I never forget a face behind a gun.
5: I'm going to make this short and sweet. Stay away from Eileen.
1: What's the matter, jealous?
5: No, not of you, Thurston. The throne of Taimin. You understand?
1: No.
5: Well, then I'll make it clear. For centuries, men have killed for the jewels in that throne. I'm not going to let you lead Eileen to her death, too.
1: She's harder to try to be led around, Hardy. Well, hadn't you noticed?
5: I know. She inherited more than Thor's thunder from her father.
1: Thor's thunder?
5: Yes, the schooner she has down at the dock. The one he used when he was a freebooting pirate. I'm not going to let her wind up the way he did.
1: Why not talk it over with her instead of...
6: All right, let me have that gun.
7: Go on, my arm, Preston. Go.
1: Sure. Do as you drop it.
7: Oh! All right.
1: Get it, Pickle.
7: As good as got.
1: Okay, Hardy. Now let's get some things straight. I don't like guns being waved in my face.
7: I guess I have acted like a fool, Hardy. How can I apologize?
1: By answering some questions, fast. What's the throne of Taimin? And what do you know about Professor Gibbon's connection with it?
7: I thought you knew. The throne is a fabulous legend in Cochin, China. It had been lost for centuries, and Professor Gibbons claimed to have found it just before the war broke out.
1: Go on.
7: Well, as thrones go, it was a comparatively small affair, easy for him to hide away when he left Saigon to support the Japanese invaders.
1: I
7: see. So now it's just sitting somewhere, waiting for someone to find it. And the $2 million worth of jewels encrusted on it.
1: Eileen thinks she can find it?
7: Yes, but she doesn't stand a chance. Not with Beaumont, the dacoit who almost knifed you, and the other murderers and cutthroats are trying to find it, too.
1: You're helping her by shoving guns into people's faces, Hardy.
7: I know. I must have been out of my mind. But first, and I'd do anything in this world to keep her out of trouble over that throne.
1: Then relax and let me take over. I'll do my best to keep everyone out of trouble, including me.

0: Mr. Thirsty, this is ridiculous. Looking for Eileen Nelson's boat at this hour of night?
1: Is there?
0: Of course. Anybody could tell you that looking at that pretty petunia that she's innocent like a baby. She has nothing to do with nothing.
1: Any better suggestion?
0: Sure. Beaumont. He's the man you want. Such a no good. You know, he wouldn't even pay me a salary when I was working at his cafe.
1: Well, that doesn't prove he's guilty of anything, just sensible. Here's the boat. Let's go aboard.
0: You can get aboard a ship this way. What if somebody sees us?
1: Don't worry, Pig. On no life showing. Probably no one aboard.
0: And then what do you expect to find here anyway?
1: Clues.
0: To what? That gorgeous throne?
1: To the missing American scientist. Let's try the main cabin. That should be it. Go in.
0: What did I tell you? There's nothing in here.
1: How can you tell without any light?
0: My natural trust in that Eileen Nelson.
1: I'd rather trust this flashlight. There.
0: You see? Just like I said, there's... Mr. X.
1: Well.
0: The throne. That's the throne of pain.
1: Yeah, all $2 million worth. Sitting right in the middle of the cabin aboard Eileen's schooner. Now, where's your natural trust in her?
0: I won't believe it. Beaumont fooled her. He fooled her into telling him use this place to hide the throne.
1: Well, what, Pagan? If anyone's been fooled, it's Beaumont. Look. Look on the floor behind the throne.
0: On the floor behind?
1: Yeah. With a knife in his heart.

0: This is an unfortunate affair, Monsieur Thurston. Very unfortunate indeed.
1: Especially for Beaumont, Inspector Abbey.
0: If you had only come directly to me upon your arrival in Salem...
1: Oh, that was the general idea. Only Beaumont and Eileen Nelson put a crimp into it.
0: Yes, so you have told me. But I fail to see the connection between them and the Throne of Tainin with your original mission here.
1: I don't see that, but maybe I can guess.
0: Guesswork is not considered good police practice, monsieur.
1: Then let's look at facts. Professor Gibbons was the only man who knew the location of the throne. He was also a member of the missing scientific mission.
0: And what does that prove, monsieur?
1: Nothing except that $2 million is worth a lot of risk to some people.
0: I'm afraid I do not follow you, monsieur. The path of your logic is very faint indeed.
1: No path too faint to follow if those men are still alive at the end of it, Inspector. If you don't believe me, check with a couple of million natives in the Pacific. Whose future welfare might be set back a generation if those scientific findings are lost. Okay, Inspector, there's the schooner. Let's go aboard and look at some other facts.
0: Very well.
1: Maybe they'll help you change your mind.
0: Well, perhaps, monsieur, though I'm inclined to doubt it. Well, I thought you said the ship was deserted. The light is shining up the companionway.
1: I left Kagan on guard. His bravery in the presence of dead bodies goes only so far. And it's non-existent in the dark.
0: So, the throne is in the main cabin.

0: your analysis of that earth?
1: Oui, Monsieur Bat.
0: Mostly silica, high alkaline rating, 85 pH.
2: Yes, but we got nowhere. So far as we could tell, Professor Gibbons disappeared aboard that plane and reappeared in Ségon out of thin air just a moment before he died.
0: All of which brings us right back where we started from.
2: Ah, and that is?
0: The key to the missing expedition. That lies on the missing throne.
2: Ah, Monsieur Thurston, you still pursue a will-of-the-wisp. Guesses, theories mean nothing without facts to back them up. Pardon. Inspector Rabé qui parle?
3: Dear father, Monsieur l'Inspecteur. We have just picked up a crazy man out of the river.
2: So, where is he?
3: Right here in the other office. He keeps raving, muttering something about an uncle Acme, a very peculiar piece. What shall we do with him?
0: Let me handle that one, Inspector. An old maniac friend of mine.
2: Oh, but of course, if you wish.
0: See you later, Inspector.
2: Good night, Monsieur.
0: All right, Pagan, come along. We've got work to do.
4: And that's what happened, Mr. X. It was stuffy in the cabin. I went up on the deck for a breath of fresh air.
0: And somebody did what I've often pretended to do.
4: Huh?
0: Conked you over the head.
4: Mr. Thurston. Well, anyways, the next thing I knew, I'm making like a fish in a river. I never want to see boats in water again.
0: That'll make it kind of tough for you. You're going back to the docks right now.
4: Huh?
0: I want you to hire a speedboat, Pagar, with a cruising range of at least 60 miles.
4: What are we going to do?
0: I'll let you know as soon as I see the object. And find out what silicon 85 pH 10.5 really means.
5: There's no doubt about it, sir. From the analysis you've given me, that soil came from only one place in Indochina. The island of Kwai Lung.
0: Kwai Lung? Where's that, Harvey?
5: It's a volcanic uprost some 20 miles down the coast. Geologically speaking, it's a beautiful specimen, but unfortunately, it can't be examined.
0: Why not?
5: Well, it seems the Japs left it booby-trapped with countless landmines. Several tourists were killed there last year, and the authorities have barred it to the public. I hope I've helped you, sir. Sort of makes up for the way I behaved earlier. But may I ask, what your interest is in this soil?
0: Professor Gibbons died in Saigon, Harding, but the dust on his shoes came from the island of Kwai Lung.
4: Steamboat, eh, Mr. Thurston?
0: He handles like a charm, Pagan. Where'd you get it?
4: What does it matter? And Zellschmidt always knows where to get luxury items.
0: With other people's money, eh?
4: Which is besides the point. I got you the boat. We're going out to that one long island.
0: Kwai Lung, Kwai Lung.
4: Whatever it is, and we're both happy. Except me.
0: No?
4: You don't tell me things. Why did you have to see this Harding to get the dope on the island? The police geometrist told you to stay in, given while I was with you.
0: Just double-checking.
4: On report?
0: No, Harding.
4: What a suspicious character. I bet you suspect everything.
0: Is so twice. Is it?
4: The speedboat too often will off. All the ridiculous man. I never heard. How did you know?
0: So she's standing right behind you.
4: Don't be silly. How could she? I left her in the dark of that. Miss Nelson, you triple-crossed me, and please put down that gun.
6: Let that be a lesson to you, Pagan. Never trust a woman.
0: Never trust a Zellschmidt, Eileen. Well, now what?
6: Now that I've learned where you're going and where the throne is, I'm taking over. Any argument?
0: Oh, no. Just a word of advice. Watch out for this wheel. It pulls a little to port.
7: Oh, you fool! We're kneeling way over. We...
0: Let's have that gun, Eileen.
7: A pretty smart trick, Ken.
0: Stop that thing, or I'll have to take it away from you.
7: No.
6: No, Ken. You don't have to take it away from me. I'll drop it.
4: Don't worry about a thing, Mr. X. I have the wheel. We're back on course again.
0: Good work, Pagan.
6: Are we back on course again?
0: Hmm? What's that supposed to mean?
6: You're still holding me. And you know I like it.
0: Quite a change of pace, I mean.
6: It's not really, Ken. Remember last night at Le Chenoir? Remember what I said about a certain moment being worth waiting for?
0: Well?
6: Maybe we won't have much longer to wait now.
0: Let's talk about that when this is all over.
6: No, don't waste precious time, Ken.
0: What?
6: There's a seaplane flying overhead, following the same course. And if it's flying where I think it is, you and I may never leave the island of Kwai Lung alive.
4: Mr. Thurston, I don't like this. How can we land in this place? People get killed here by bombs and things.
0: Not even know where to land, Pagan.
4: What kind of talk is this? Who knows where...

0: hurt the land.
1: That oil stick in the water is going to tell us.
0: Huh? I don't get it.
2: It seems to be falling out from that underbrush, Ken.
1: Yeah, and that's where we're heading.
0: Mr. X, you're driving this thing right into those bushes.
2: Ken, you were right. A harbor's behind the overhanging brush.
1: Yep, complete with landing dock, seaplane and all. That's where the oil slick was coming from.
2: What are you going to do now, Ken?
1: Look for the pilot of that plane.
0: Huh?
1: And the throne of T'Neen. And the missing expedition.

0: Jim, was it smart to leave Tavon alone on the dock?
1: No, it would have been smarter to leave you there, too.
0: Not for me, it wouldn't.
1: Don't trust me?
0: I trust no one where $2 million are concerned.
1: Huh? Hold it, Eileen.
0: What is it, Ken?
1: Look down that slope. A small clearing over there.
0: Ken, look at them.
1: Yeah. Ragged, bearded, in chains.
0: The men you were looking for?
1: Yes. Brilliant men of science, chained down there like animals. Oh, thank God they're still alive.
2: Save your thanks, Thurston. They won't be for long.
0: Inspector Abbey.
1: Yeah. That's the executioner's gun in your hand, Abbey?
2: It is, Thurston. I've had it ready, waiting for you. But you disappoint me. You do not seem the least surprised at my being here.
1: Why should I be? Your own geologist used the soil in Gibbon's shoes, came from here, but you made no attempt to investigate.
0: Jim!
1: Sure. He knew Gibbons had hidden the throne, and when he learned Gibbons was off on that scientific mission, he decided to go after it.
2: Quite right, Thurston. It was simple to board that plane at Singapore with my police credentials. Even more simple to dispose of the crew and fly the plane here to Kowloon.
1: Only Gibbons proved stubborn, didn't he, Abbey? He wouldn't tell you where the throne was hidden, and when he escaped from here and made his way to Saigon, you caught up with him and killed him. All right, Abbey.
0: Ken, no!
2: Stand back. Your time will come soon enough.
1: Yeah, like Beaumont. What happened there, Eileen? Did Beaumont make a deal with you to get the throne aboard your schooner?
0: Yes, Ken, but I didn't trust him. I went looking for you. Marlowe's away from the ship.
1: Yeah. Abbey had him killed. The throne was put aboard the seaplane, and Abbey flew it out here today to keep undercover until it was safe to dispose of a jewel.
2: You are a very clever man, Thurston. Unfortunately, for your own welfare, you are too clever. So the time has arrived for that execution, I mentioned it. What the devil?
1: Sounds like somebody's latching onto your throne, Abbey.
2: No, not possible.
1: Let's argue later. Oh. Ah, a flyer shouldn't let plane engines distract him, Abbey. Look what happened to you.
0: This is no time to admire your handiwork, Ken. We've got to stop that plane.
1: Well, that's not going anywhere.
0: What do you mean?
1: Tagon can't fly.
0: Tagon?
1: Sure. I didn't know whether Abbey would show his hand while we were here or stay hidden. Either way, I figured that motor starting would bring results. It did.
0: So, Ken, as usual, Mr. X has successfully completed his mission. And now what are your plans?
1: Well, it depends on what turns up, Ivy.
0: And if it should be the offer of a South Sea Island cruise that turns up aboard a good seagoing schooner named Thor Thunder?
1: No. I'm afraid not.
0: Oh, but why not? We're total kind. Roaming the byways of the world for danger and adventure. We play the same kind of game, Ken.
1: Oh, no, Ivy. I was gambling for those scientists. You and Abbey gamble for $2 million against the future welfare of 2 million people. No, Eileen. What do we stand for? On opposite sides of the fence. A constant battle between us. You said it yourself. With no holds barred.

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1: The Man Called X, starring Herbert Marshall, came to you from Hollywood. This is the United States Armed Forces Radio Service, voice of information and education.
2: You're twice as sure with two great names, Frigidaire and General Motors. Frigidaire presents Herbert Marshall as the Man Called X. Wherever there is mystery, intrigue, romance, in all the strange and dangerous places of the world, there you will find the Man Called X.

0: Now Frigidaire presents Herbert Marshall as Ken Thurston, A Man Called X. Did you know that every year, forest fires in the United States burn over an area equal in size to New England? Well, neither did Ken Thurston until Hubert Mitchell of the U.S. Forest Service came up from Washington last week and dropped in at the office of the Bureau. Mitchell was pretty upset.
1: In view of that kind of a situation and the urgent need of conserving our natural resources, the government is deeply interested in seeing that this Oregon plant gets into operation.
2: Mm. And the government has guaranteed part of the financial backing. Is that right, Mr. Mitchell?
1: That's right, Mr. Thurston. The company that's actually building it is made up of about 60 small timber owners around the town of Tolosa. But, of course, they didn't have the money to swing a $5 million project, so...
3: All right, Mr. Mitchell, we realize the importance of conservation, and it's unfortunate the construction of this sawmill and byproduct plant is running behind schedule. But where do we come in?
1: Well, that's it, Chief. I don't know exactly. There have been an unusual number of delays on the job.
2: And the contract carries a deadline, huh?
1: Yes. The plant isn't in operation 3 months from now. It'll be sold at public auction.
3: But I still don't see what we can do about
2: Chief,
3: it.
2: Chief, I think there's a little beating around a bush going on here. Maybe a bush named Ray Brown.
1: All right. Brown was our forest ranger in the Tolosa district. He'd been looking at some of the recent delays on the construction job, fires and so on.
2: What did he find out?
1: He wired me last week. Implied he'd come across some pretty startling information. He wanted an investigator sent out.
2: So?
1: So, before we had a chance to send a man, Brown was accidentally killed. Found dead in his cabin. He'd apparently fallen asleep with a lighted cigarette, caught his mattress on fire, suffocated in the fumes.
3: Pretty careless trick for a forest ranger.
1: It was careless of somebody.
2: What do you mean?
1: Mr. Thurston, I'd known Ray Brown for years. He never smoked anything but a pipe.
2: Hmm. Well, Chief?
3: Well, Ken?
2: I'll be calling you from Tolosa, Oregon.

0: country through here, Mr. Crumb.
1: Yep, prettiest scenery this side of the Pearly Gates.
0: Do you drive down to the junction every day?
1: Nope, meet the train 3 days a week, Mr. Thurston. Run my store up in Tolosa the rest of the time.
0: I see.
1: Not many folks come in on airplanes like you did.
0: They don't, eh?
1: Nope, ain't in that big a hurry to get here. You ain't figuring on going into business here, are you?
0: Oh, no, just gonna have a look at the new plant, that's all.
1: Be quite a sawmill if you ever get it done.
0: Understand they've run into some trouble.
1: Yep, calamities, fires, acts of the Almighty. First one thing and then another. Good thing you're not picking on going in business, Mr. Thurston.
0: Why so?
1: Not enough business to go around. Ain't hardly enough for me.
0: Well, what do? You close up your store when you go on these trips?
1: Yep, folks will come back. Shut it down another hour every day while I sort out the mail.
0: Oh, you're the postmaster, too?
1: Oh, sure. I have been postmaster.
0: Look, look. Isn't that smoke up ahead there?
1: Yep. Brush fire. Car parked there aside the road. Now, what the tarnation?
0: Somebody's fighting it. Over there by the edge of the tree.
1: That's Gene Fox. He sure can't do much over there. He's on the windward side of it. Lucky it ain't got much of a start yet.
0: Come on, let's give him a hand.
1: Got some shovels here in the back. Here. All right, let's go. This way, Mr. Thurston. Over here, Gene. Let's hit it off here in the draw.
2: Okay, coming over.
1: All right, Mr. Thurston. Let's start working on it along here. Just sling dirt, that's all. Won't be too hard to stop. Another 5 minutes ago and it'll have been in the tree.
0: What's that? That line of poles back of the ridge there.
1: Temporary power line. Supplies all the power for the construction work.
0: I see.
3: Hiya, Howard. Driving past and seen the brush burning over here.
1: Good thing you did, Mr. Thurston and Mr. Fox.
3: Come on,
1: Gene. Sling dirt.
3: All right. Yeah. Some crazy fool threw a cigarette out of a car.
0: I'd say somebody did a lot more than that.
3: Huh? What do you mean?
0: Surprised you didn't notice it, Mr. Fox. Over there, along the edge of the road, there's a strong smell of gasoline.

0: Yep, nothing like a brush fire to show a man he's got muscles he didn't even know about.
1: Yeah. With a little more time to get started, it might have been a lot worse than a brush fire.
0: Hmm. Figured you smelled gasoline, eh?
1: No doubt about it, Mr. Crumb. Just who is that fellow Fox?
0: Gene? Oh, he's the contractor that moves the log drive for the small owners upriver.
1: Moves them where?
0: About 20 miles down the river to the McDermott sawmill. Of course, if Marty Hill ever gets the new plant started, all the timber will be handled right here.
1: Hmm. And that'll put Fox out of business.
0: Yeah, reckon it will. He probably will get some kind of a job in a new plant.
1: Oh, sure.
0: Yeah. Looks like we got a hitchhiker waving to us up there.
1: Yeah. Station wagon stopped beside the road.
0: Well, can't pass anybody up here in the woods. Bill McDermott.
1: McDermott.
0: Fella that owns that small sawmill down the river I just mentioned. Hiya, Bill.
2: Afternoon, Howard. What might be the chance for a lift into town?
0: Sure, climb in. This is Mr. Thurston and Mr. McDermott.
2: Glad to know you. Very glad you came by, Howard. Begin to think I'd be stuck there for the day.
0: Oh, Gene Fox is back down the road. Be along pretty soon.
2: That's so? Well, you can leave me at the garage when we get into town.
1: What was wrong, Mr. McDermott? Motor trouble?
2: Oh, no. Just my own carelessness, Mr. Thurston. I simply ran out of gasoline.
0: Mr. Thurston.
1: Thanks. Nice looking place.
0: Best general store in Tulsa. Only one, as a matter of fact. Come on in.
1: Looks like somebody waiting for you on the bench there in front.
0: Must be an out-of-towner. Everybody here knows this is my day to close up.
3: How do you do?
1: Oh, no.
3: I assume you must be the proprietor of this thriving establishment?
0: Yep, that's me.
3: My good man, I'm here to save you not only from bankruptcy, but also from... Huh?
1: Pagan Zellschmidt.
3: Why, hello, Mr. Thurston.
1: Oh.
3: I can see this is a very happy surprise for both of us.
1: You need new glasses. Mr. Crumb, this character goes by the name of Zellschmidt. Better lock the cash drawer.
0: Howdy, Mr. Zellschmidt. Come on inside.
1: Pagan, I'm resigned to have you turn up in Africa, Asia, or even Australia. But when you follow me to a place like Tulsa, Oregon, that's the last straw.
3: But I didn't follow you, Mr. Thurston. I'm now a member of the ancient and honorary profession of traveling salesman.
1: Yeah? Selling what?
3: The Ahmed Zellschmidt double-headed hatchet.
1: The what?
3: Sure, cuts all, fells all, patent practically applied for. Look.
0: Hmm. Funny-looking axe. Head on both ends of the handle.
3: Cuts with both ends. Every lumberjack in the woods will want one. All you do is swing it.
1: Big John, you almost cut your head off.
3: Uncle Ahmed forgot to give me the instructions.
1: Well, Mr. Crumb, thanks for the ride. Now, I think I better look around for a room.
0: The hotel's right next door.
3: I'll show you, Mr. Thurston. I was going to check in there myself, only I didn't have any money.
1: You still don't.
3: Oh. Mr. Crumb, you wouldn't want to buy a dose of this hatchet, would you? A dozen? One little sample, maybe? Oh, well, I didn't think you would.
0: Here's your room key, Mr. Thurston. It's number 16. Best room in the house.
1: Wait, don't tell me that you're the...
0: Yep, I'm the hotel manager, too.
1: Well...
0: Bye, Mr. Thurston.

0: doesn't seem to work, Mr. Thurston. Hey, maybe it's the wrong room.
1: No, no, no. It's number 16.
0: Huh?
1: Maybe we try to turn it there.
2: Why don't you come in? The door's unlocked.
0: Hey, there's a girl inside, Mr. X.
1: Yeah. Well, so there is.
3: Hello. I'm Elaine. Come on in, Mr. Thurston.
1: Thanks, Elaine.
0: Boy, what a luscious little chipmunk.
1: Pagan.
4: But. All right, I'm going. You don't have to hit around about it.
1: I could be in the wrong room, of course.
3: You're not. I knew you'd get number 16. Out-of-towners always do.
1: Hmm. And why are you here?
3: Oh, a couple of reasons. For one thing, I wanted to tell you not to believe everything you hear.
1: I seldom believe any of it. What's the other reason?
3: Let's say I just wanted to size you up.
1: Oh? And what's the verdict?
3: I think you might be pretty tough to handle, Mr. Thurston.
1: Uh-huh.
3: We'll find out as things develop.
1: You're not leaving?
3: Oh, we'll have plenty of time.
1: You know, only two people could have told you about me. McDermott or Gene Fox.
3: Well, I know both of them rather well. William McDermott in particular, since he happens to be my father.
5: Mr. Thurston will certainly cooperate with you Forest Service men in every way possible to get to the bottom of this thing. It's just about got me licked, and I'm willing to admit it.
1: You're in full charge of the construction work? That the setup, Mr. Hill?
5: That's right, and I'll probably run the plant if we ever get it finished.
1: Well, the deadline's still 3 months away, Mr. Hill.
5: A few more of these accidents, and it might as well be 3 years.
1: Suppose you don't finish, and the plant's sold at auction. Who'd be the most likely buyer?
5: Oh, I'd say McDermott. Chances are he'd move the equipment down and set it up in connection with his own mill. The rest of us are in up to our necks already.
1: What's your guess about these accidents, Mr. Hill? If we're still calling them accidents.
5: Mr. Thurston, I'll give you all the help you want on this, but I'm not doing any guessing. A ranger by the name of Ray Brown made that mistake.
1: Yeah, you may have something there. Do you happen to know a man named Gene Fox?
5: Oh, sure. Fox is the contractor who takes the log drives down the river.
0: Mr. Thurston.
1: What's the matter, Pagan?
0: A big animal or something's moving around out here in the dark. Maybe it's a bear.
1: What of it? You've got your double-headed axe?
5: Wrong time of the year for a bear to come down this far.
1: Well, suppose we have a look. All right, Pagan. Where is this animal of yours?
0: I think it was over this way. Or maybe this way. I get it all turned around in the country.
1: Wait.
5: Hear something?
1: Yeah. Over to the left.
6: Get down.
5: Whoever it was must have beat it.
1: Yeah. Rotten shooting. That light from the door made us perfect targets. Well...
0: Mr. Thurston, I think they're coming back.
1: Huh? Steps coming this way, all right.
5: It's somebody in the path.
6: Here now! What's the tarnation's all this ruckus about?
5: Well, it's Howard Crumb.
6: Discharging weapons in the middle of the night. People hightail it down the path like they was crazy.
1: Well... You saw somebody out there?
6: Yeah, Bill McDermott. Running full speed. Didn't even stop to say howdy. Middle of the night, too.
1: You're keeping pretty late hours yourself, Mr. Crumb. Even for the storekeeper, postmaster, and till manager.
6: Just you never mind, Mr. Thurston. Gotta get to the bottom of things. Gotta know what's going on. Ain't nobody that's got a better right to know. After all, I'm the constable around here.

0: And now to continue with Frigidaire's Man Called X, starring Herbert Marshall.
1: Pagon. Oh, come on, Pagon, wake up.
2: Why, of course, Queen Victoria. I'll be only too glad to be the president of the Bank of England.
1: Oh, Pagon.
2: And I will also... What's the matter, Mr. Thurston?
1: Nothing's the matter, except you've only got 20 minutes to get on the job.
2: Well, in that case, I'd be better.
3: Job?
2: What job?
1: The one I talked Marty Hill into giving you. He's the man in charge of building this new plant, remember?
2: Mr. X, I don't feel so good this morning. I got pain.
1: Pagon, get out of that bed and start moving. I want you to talk to the workmen on the job. Keep your ears open. Find out if they've got any ideas.
2: About who's behind this dirty work? It's Mr. McDermott. He's the one who shot at us last night.
1: Maybe, but if McDermott is in it, he's not in it alone. Then, too, all we have is Howard Crumb's word that McDermott was even around.
2: Oh. Mr. Thurston, when you fixed up this job, I hope you considered my outstanding capability, my numerous talents...
1: I took all that into consideration.
2: Good. Assistant manager, maybe, at about $200 a week?
1: Pagon, the job pays 9 cents an hour. Digging ditches.
2: Hooray! And I'm...

0: Thurston, she's quite a project.
1: Yeah. Nice view of the whole job from here, Mr. Fox.
0: Yeah, sure is. I come up here every day or so, just to watch other people working.
1: Not busy yourself right now, eh?
0: Well, it's off-season for log drivers. And I guess it'll be a permanent off-season when Marty Hill gets the plant operating. A big part of the drive is a 20-mile stretch of river between here and McDermott's mill.
1: I suppose there'll be some good jobs in the new plant.
0: Well, I got a little money saved up. I think I'll retire. Great retiring country up here, Mr. Thurston. Fishing, hunting, you know.
1: Yeah, yes. I did some hunting myself last night.
0: Any luck?
1: Not yet. Morning, Mr. McDermott.
2: Mr. Thurston, Gene.
3: Hi, Bill.
2: Understand you had a little shooting affair last night, Mr. Thurston.
1: Yes, yes, that's right. You should have stuck around.
2: What do you mean, stuck around?
1: We might have had quite a discussion on night hunting. Silhouetted targets and so on.
2: If you're thinking I was the one behind that gun, Mr. Thurston, you better do some more guessing.
1: Oh, I thought maybe that was the same gun there on the seat beside you.
2: I've been taking too many chances for too long. From now on, I'm protecting myself. I'd advise you to do the same. Good day.
1: Mr. McDermott, I've never stopped doing exactly that.
0: Yeah, I heard about that shooting last night, Mr. Thurston. You got any ideas?
1: Better than that, Mr. Fox. I'm pretty sure who did it.
0: We are.
4: Hey, Mr. Thurston.
1: Pedro?
4: Not only I worked my fingers to the bones, but now I gotta look all over the place for something nobody knows where it is. Have you seen Mr. Hill somewhere?
1: No, Pig. On matter of fact, I was just going to look for him myself.
0: I reckon you'll find him at the scaling house over the other side of the ravine. Mm. Hey, you can walk across on the timber slide. It's not an operation.
1: Thanks, Mr. Fox. What do you want to see Marty Hill about, Pig?
4: Everybody says since he's the boss that he's the only one that knows where it is.
1: Well, what is?
4: What the foreman sent me to look for. A left-handed shovel.

0: Watch the step, Peg. On this slide, it's pretty steep along here.
1: For me, Mr. S., it's nothing. Did I ever tell you about the time my Aunt Tallulah was a tightrope walker in the circus?
0: Yeah, you told me.
1: And
0: you,
1: she
0: you,
1: started
0: no, no,
1: to...
0: You told me, yes,
1: sir. Oh, I did? Hey, what is this timber slide we're walking on? Looks like a wooden sidewalk up on stilts.
0: When the plant starts up, the logs will come in at the far end back there. Slide across the ravine on this wooden sidewalk and go on into the plant.
1: Oh.
0: Now, what have you found out so far? Anything?
1: Uh-huh. I'm very glad you asked that. There's one guy down there that claims he... Oh, you mean about the sawmill? Oh, he was talking about a babe he used to know in Sioux City.
0: Great. That's a lot of help.
1: Anyway, it was a very interesting thing.
0: Listen. Get over the edge there. Hang on to the brace underneath. Clear.
1: Mr. S., what is it?
0: Logs coming down this slide. Hang on. So the timber slide's not in operation yet. Well, come on, Pagan. That could have been a pretty close shave.
1: Nothing to it, Mr. Rex. We hear a noise, so we jump out of the way. Like the time my Uncle Ahmed was a bullfight.
0: Pagan, take a look over the side of the trestle.
1: Huh?
0: 300 feet to the bottom of that ravine.
1: Huh? Oh.
0: Pagan. Fine time to faint. No, as a matter of fact, I was looking for you, Elaine, among other people.
2: Really? How did you happen to know where I was?
0: Oh, I saw you tie your horse over here in the trees. Knew we'd be around somewhere. Been hunting?
2: No, riding. I brought the rifle along in case I ran across anything worth shooting.
0: Anything or anyone?
2: Meaning?
0: That rifle's a little surprising. Judging by the empty cartridges I found, you used a pistol last night.
2: Well, that's quite an interesting opinion.
0: Well, it's more than that, I'm sure of it. Who are you trying to kill, me or Marty Hill?
2: See that little stump about 75 yards up there at the edge of the path?
0: Nice shooting, Elaine.
2: If I ever shot at anyone, I'd hit them, Ken. You can bet on it.
0: All right. So you meant it as a warning, then. Why?
2: If I did anything like that, it might be because I like you.
0: Maybe, but that's not the reason.
2: I do like you, Ken, a whole lot. That makes it worse.
0: Worse?
2: Oh, Ken, I'm scared.
0: Now, Elaine, I...
1: Mr. Thurston, are you all right?
0: I was.
1: Uh-huh. I see what you mean.
2: Mr. Schmidt.
1: I've been looking for you for the last half hour, Mr. Thurston. All over this forest.
0: Wish I'd known it, Pagan. I could have set a trap in the trail. Why aren't you working?
1: Oh, I got fired.
0: I see. How'd you manage it?
1: I wasn't doing anything.
0: That I believe.
1: I was only building a fire to cook some coffee. Trying to keep my body and soul together, you understand?
0: Oh, sure.
1: How should I know those little sticks I used marked the place for some kind of a railroad?
0: Railroad?
1: Uh-huh.
0: Railroad, Pagan. You may have dug up the answer to the whole business.
1: I did? Well, thank you, Mr. Thurston. What did I do?
0: I think it'd be a pretty good idea if we stop beating around the bush, Mr. McDermott. I'm not trying to frame you for anything you're not guilty of. All I want is some information.
3: All right, Mr. Thurston. What do you want to know?
0: Anything you can tell me about the new railroad?
3: There isn't one yet. Planned to build one over a year ago, even surveyed the route. Then when this new plant came up, they decided to swing the route around and come in from the north.
0: I see. Wonder if you'd mind marking that on this map. Both routes, the old one and the new one.
3: Sure, glad to. It swings up through the canyon, then follows the river.
0: Where do you plan to get timber after the new plant starts operating?
3: Then runs due south. We've got plenty to keep going for years. There. Hope you get this straightened out.
0: I think I'm about to, Mr. McDermott. Thanks. And don't do any prowling up around Tulosa tonight. This time the gun might be pointed the other way. So that seems to explain McDermott's angle in the thing pretty well, Mr. Crumb. He's been playing detective all by himself.
4: Well, could be, Mr. Thurston. Should have come to me, though.
0: He's too hard-headed, and he knew that sooner or later he'd be suspected.
4: That doesn't explain that daughter of his, you know.
1: She doesn't need any explaining. Boy, what a dish.
0: Mr. Crumb, is Gene Fox one of the timber owners?
4: Nope, he used to be. Sold out a year or so ago. Guess Gene's retired, you might say. Don't do much of anything.
1: It's got the right idea.
0: How about you, Mr. Crumb? Do you own any timberland around here?
4: Well, a little piece here and there. Nothing to speak of.
0: Well, even a small track might be a lot of trouble for a man with as many jobs as you've got.
4: Don't run them myself, Mr. Thurston. Got leased out.
0: I see. Well, the way things stand now, all I need is one more answer.
4: Got any idea where to get it?
0: I think so, at the plant construction office.
4: Guess nobody's over there this time of night.
0: Oh, Marty Hill's probably there. He works pretty late. Suppose we go over and find out.
4: Well, I don't know. I got a lot of things to do.
0: What things, Mr. Crumb? The store's closed, post office closed. Nobody wants a hotel room.
4: Well, I ought to do some work on the book.
0: They'll keep. Come on, Mr. Crumb. Let's go look for that last answer.
5: I don't think anybody's here, Mr. Thurston. No sign of life.
0: Well, the light's on, though. Come on.
4: We going inside, Mr. Thurston?
0: Any reason why not, Mr. Crumb? Good evening.
6: Mr. Thurston.
2: Ken.
0: Didn't know you had company, Mr. Hill. How are you, Elaine?
6: Well, she...
2: I was just passing by, Ken. Stopped in to say hello.
0: You stopped in for the same reason you've been hanging around here for days, playing detective. Same as your father has.
2: But I thought father
0: Relax,
2: was...
0: Relax, Elaine. He's not involved in this. I have a map here, Mr. Hill. I'd like to ask you a question about it.
6: Well, if it's anything about the construction here, maybe I can answer it.
0: You'll notice two lines marked there, the proposed routes for the new railroad. The old plan and the new one.
6: Yeah, that's right.
0: If your plant here fails and is sold at auction, McDermott will probably buy the equipment and set it up downriver. Chances are, in that case, the railroad will be built on the old route.
4: No doubt about that, Mr. Thurston, but what are you getting at?
0: Most of both lines are on public land, but 1 7-mile stretch of the old route crosses a private tract. A 7-mile right-of-way might bring the landowner a pretty good price.
2: But Ken... Oh, nothing.
0: Wonder if you could tell me who owns that tract, Mr. Hill.
4: You own that yourself, don't you, Marty?
6: As a matter of fact, I do. It's too bad you found out.
7: Look out, Mr. Thurston. He's grabbing your neck.
0: All right, Hill. Drop it.
6: Oh, my arm!
0: I said drop it.
6: I'd have killed you.
0: Like you did Ray Brown, eh? All right, Constable Crumb, take over.
4: Glad to, Mr. Thurston. He'll get life, sure as shoot.
0: You sound pretty sure of that.
4: Don't know why not. After all, I'm the judge. Come on, Marty.
5: It's a good thing for him he didn't have one of Uncle Ahmed's double-headed hatchets. He would have killed himself.
0: Fagon, that's exactly what he did.
5: Huh?
0: Anytime somebody starts out to cheat the people who trust him, he's picking up a double-headed axe. And while he's cutting out a profit for himself with one end, he'll cut his own throat with the other. There's no way he can keep from it, because there are two things put together exactly alike. A double-headed axe and a double cross.

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1: Let me remind you of something. 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For it's packed with suspense and thrills, so I think you'll enjoy it. As usual, Leon Belasco will be along as Pagan Zellschmidt. So join us, won't you, when next I return as the man called X. Good night.
0: Frigidaire's Man Called X is directed by Jack Johnstone, with music composed and conducted by Johnny Green. Tonight's story was written by Les Crutchfield. And so until next week, same time, same station, this is Wendell Niles speaking for Frigidaire, made only by General Motors. All characters and incidents used are fictitious. Any resemblance to actual persons or incidents is purely coincidental. 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

0: 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Tonight's titles were India Quinine Contract, Will You Marry Me, The Throne of Tannin, and Timber Country Backslash. This set of shows aired on the evenings of October 1, 1944, August 7, September 18, and October 16, 1947. Tune in next Friday evening, same time, same place, for another set of thrilling and awesome drama, adventure, or historical shows, here on Audio Theater. This is your host, James, saying thanks for listening. Until then, have a good one.
1: 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Stay tuned next time for another thrilling episode. Until then, I bid you farewell.

0: Good evening. This is your hostess, Zephyr. 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Tonight's show's titles is as follows: Alwood, You Take Ballistics, Swift Rise of Eddie Albright, and Community Property. 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Now sit back and relax as Suspense brings you tonight's feature momentarily. 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
1: 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That's R-O-M-A. Roma Wines, those better-tasting California wines enjoyed by more Americans than any other wine. For friendly entertaining, for delightful dining. Yes, right now, a glassful would be very pleasant as Roma Wines bring you Eddie Bracken in a remarkable tale of
2: suspense.
3: Mr. Obermeyer wasn't around, so I closed the gas station early that day and started home. I wasn't feeling very well. I walked along thinking of different things, past the high school where I'd gone last year and where Miss Wilson was still teaching, past the movie theaters where they were still showing the Humphrey Bogart picture I'd seen last night. I thought maybe I'd go again tonight. And then I cut through the alley to the rickety old frame building where we lived on the second floor over the store. I hated that place. Every time I got near it, I hated it worse. It was no kind of a place for us to be living. I went up the back stairs. I could hear Mom and Sis in the kitchen, so I went straight to my own room and locked the door. I pulled up the old floorboard and got out my things and spread them on the bed. I pinned on the flyer's watch, that is his wings, and strapped on the chronograph-type watch. It said to Jimmy from Jane on it. I looked at myself in the mirror. I could have been a famous flyer. I took off the watch and wings and looked over the other things. There was the gold fountain pen that I had only a week. It said L.I.B. on it. It was the kind that big executive used to sign important papers. I tried it out a few times in front of a mirror.
4: Elwood?
3: Yes?
4: Elwood!
3: All right, Mother. All right.
4: Fired?
3: No, I just closed up a little early.
4: Well, you will get fired. Mr. Obermeyer catches you closing up early.
3: Oh, no, I won't.
4: And don't think you're going to lie around this house when you do. Your sister and I have a hard enough time as it is without having you on our necks.
3: Well, I don't feel very well today, Mom.
4: Don't feel very well.
3: Is supper ready?
4: No. Is that all you can think about when you come home? Food?
3: There isn't much else, is there?
4: Is that so? Well, any time you get tired of using this place as a boarding house...
3: Oh, forget it, Mom. What's this?
4: Leave it alone. Do you have to look at everything?
3: Well, what is it?
4: An old album of snapshots I found in the trunk today. Didn't know I still had it.
3: Gee, is this me?
4: Let me see. Mm-hmm, well, that's you.
3: How old was I then?
4: Oh, let me see, about six. You were real cute then.
3: Are there any pictures of Dad?
4: No.
3: Say, I remember this place. This is where we lived just before we came to Fairfield, wasn't it?
4: Quite a while before. You were about eight then.
3: Who's this? Who's this man?
4: You ought to remember him. You were almost nine when he went away.
3: I don't. Who was he?
4: He was your stepfather. What's the idea of tearing that up?
3: Unless I want to.
4: Cut it out. You got no right to tear up that picture. The Lord knows I got no use for that man, but you got no right to tear it up.
3: Oh, you had no right to marry him.
4: Shut up! Oh, get out of here. before I hit you again. Get out of here! Get out!
3: I went back to my room. I got my things out from under the floorboard again, but somehow they didn't make me feel very good the way they usually did. I had an awful headache. Pretty soon I put on my hat and went out.

0: Is the oil and water all right, Miss Wilson?
1: I think it is, Elwood, yes.
0: Well, that'll be $1.80 then.
1: All right. Here.
0: Thanks. How's the new term going, Miss Wilson?
1: Oh, fine so far. I am sorry you're not with us, though, Elwood. I was so looking forward to having you in my class
0: this
1: year.
0: Well, some things just can't be helped this year, I guess. Do the students like your course, Miss Wilson?
1: They seem to like it fine.
0: I wish I could be there. Is there anything about abnormal psychology, Miss Wilson?
1: We touch on it towards the end of the course.
0: Oh, I read something about it. I read some of the Freud and Adler stuff, too.
1: Have you, Elwood? Uh-huh. You know, sometimes I think you get more real education staying out of school than the rest of them do staying in.
0: Well, I try to keep up with what's going on in the world.
1: You're way ahead of most people, Elwood. I hope someday you can get away from this town, someplace where you can really use your ability. You can go a long way, Elwood.
0: Oh, I'm going to. I'm going to do something about it someday, all right.
1: I know you are. Maybe between us we can figure out something, huh?
0: Maybe we can. Can I come over and listen to your records again sometime, Miss Wilson?
1: Of course you can, Elwood. Anytime
2: Elwood.
1: You feel...
2: Oh, hey, Elwood.
0: What's the matter?
2: Elwood, we got a phone for Dr. Parker and the police.
0: What's up? Why?
2: Well, it's Mr. Granby. They just found him over there in the lot.
1: Henry Granby?
2: Yes. Our phone. You go on over, Elwood. Maybe you can do something.
0: All right. You want to come, Miss Wilson?
1: Yes, I will. I guess it must be over there on the corner where the people are.
0: Yeah, people crowd around awful quick at something like this, don't they?
1: Oh, they certainly do.
0: Maybe you don't want to look.
1: Well, I... No.
0: Oh, that's Mr. Granby, all right.
1: Elwood, what happened to him?
0: There's not much use in calling a doctor.
1: Oh, dear, is he?
0: Well, you can see. He's been strangled, Miss Wilson. He's dead.

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1: Between the acts of Suspense, this is Ken Niles for Roma Wines. 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
2: Finding Mr. Granby murdered created a terrific commotion. At first they thought some tramp did it, but they couldn't find anything missing except a Phi Beta Kappa key. So they figured someone in town must have done it, because there were quite a lot of people who didn't like Mr. Granby at all. You can imagine how that made them feel, a little town like ours where everybody knew everybody else, and someone you might say hello to a dozen times a day, was a murderer. Friday was my afternoon off, and I was walking around town, and I ran into Miss Wilson and Winnie Hawks.
3: Why, hello, Elwood.
2: Oh, hello, Miss Wilson. Hi, Winnie.
4: Elwood Parsons, I do wish you'd stop calling me Winnie. My name is Winifred. In fact, it's Miss Hawks to mere acquaintances.
2: I always used to call you Winnie.
4: That was years ago when I was just a child.
3: Winifred's 17 now, Elwood. She's a young lady.
4: Well, at least I'm old enough to be addressed by my right name.
2: Okay, Winnie.
4: All right, then, Ellie.
2: Say, Winnie, what's that?
4: What?
2: That hanging on your bracelet.
4: Oh, that. That's just a little gold football. Andy Sawyer gave it to me.
2: Gee, that's nice.
4: Oh, it's all right. The whole varsity got them. Anybody might have one.
2: Anybody?
4: Yes, even you, if you'd ever taken the trouble to go out for the team.
2: The football equipment cost too much. Say, hear anything new about the murder?
4: New? My father says that if the police can't do anything, it's high time the citizens took things into their own hands. He's forming a vigilante committee.
3: Oh, Winifred.
4: Well, we have to do something, don't we? After all, there's a murderer running around loose. How do we know it might be anybody?
2: Sure, it might be anybody.
3: Well, of course, I suppose it might,
4: listen,
3: but...
4: Listen, will both of you swear not to tell this to a living soul?
3: What, Winifred?
4: My father thinks he knows who did it. The murder.
2: Does he?
4: He thinks it's old man Krantz. In the first place, there's something wrong with him living up there in that old shack all alone. And in the second place, he's a foreigner.
3: Oh, Winifred, what's that got to do with it?
4: Well, he could have done it. My father thinks he's somebody who's crazy. A fiend.
2: That's the craziest thing I ever heard. Old man Krantz, a fiend.
4: Well, just because you're such bosom pals.
2: Tell your father to guess again, Winnie. Old man Krantz wouldn't hurt anybody.
4: How do you know?
2: Old man Krantz, he wouldn't hurt a fly. He wouldn't dare. Old man Krantz was a little funny, all right, but it was funnier still him thinking that he'd done it. That gave me the idea to go up and see him. His big dog Bismarck started making an awful fuss the way he always did, but I just banged on the door anyway.
5: Who is it?
2: It's me, Mr. Krantz. Elwood.
5: Oh, why didn't you say so? Quiet, Bismarck. Wait a minute. I'll unbar the door.
2: Hello, Bismarck, old fella.
5: So, you finally come up to see old man Krantz again, huh?
2: Yeah, and I brought you some old horseshoes. I'll just put them down here. Say, I thought I ought to tell you. I heard the screwiest thing in town today.
5: So? What was that?
2: You know about the murder?
5: Yes, I know.
2: Somebody said you did it.
5: Oh, they did, huh?
2: Uh-huh. They're getting up a vigilante committee.
5: Yeah. Well, let them come with a vigilante committee. I got my shotgun. I take care of myself.
2: Oh, right. They won't bother you, Mr. Krantz. I told them they were crazy.
5: They better not bother me.
2: As far as that goes, I don't think they'll ever find out who did it.
5: No?
2: I don't think so. Do you?
5: Well, somebody did do it.
2: Oh, sure. Somebody did.
5: He was strangled, I hear.
2: He was. I saw him.
5: Take a strong pair of hands to do that.
2: Yeah, I guess it would. Well, what have you been doing lately, Mr. Krantz?
5: Oh, nothing. Reading a little philosophy this last few days.
2: No more psychology?
5: Oh, sure, but now I read a little philosophy just for a change. Been reading Schopenhauer. You know how he says it's the only way to escape the world? Suicide.
2: Suicide? Yeah.
5: But he's crazy. My way of living is better than his way of dying.
2: Well, why do you want to escape from the world, Mr. Krantz?
5: Why? Look at it. Just look at it and tell me why I shouldn't want to escape from it.
2: Well, I don't know, Mr. Krantz. There are a lot of things wrong with the world.
5: Wrong?
2: But...
5: you just show me one thing that's right. Just one thing, and I'll go back. That's right. I'll go back. But in the meantime, while you got nothing else to do, we play a game of horseshoes, huh?
2: Ah.
5: Come on. I got the stakes all laid out.
2: Okay.
5: What kind of horseshoes are these? They're all bent.
2: Well, I didn't want to ask Charlie Vander for new ones. They're old ones that he takes off the horses. They just have to be straightened out a little.
5: Yeah, yeah, that's right.
2: You got a hammer or an axe?
5: Hammer? You think I'm an old man and I'm weak, huh? You don't know how much strength I got. There, look. I straighten it with my bare hands.
2: Shucks, I bet I can do it.
5: Huh? Go ahead, try.
2: All right. There. See?
5: Yes, yes.
2: Just as straight as yours.
5: Yes, Elwood. It takes a strong pair of hands to do that.
2: I didn't feel very well that night. I tried on my Phi Beta Kappa key that I had in front of a mirror. And then I put it back in the place under the floor, and then I put on my hat and went out. You know what? The next day they found Winnie Hawks. She was dead. Somebody had strangled her.
3: Oh, hello, Elwood. Come in.
2: I haven't seen you for quite a while, and
3: I
2: thought...
3: Everyone's been so upset. It was such an awful thing.
2: What?
3: About Winifred?
2: Oh, yes. It's strange what fate does.
3: Oh, it's something a little more horrible than fate, I'm afraid.
2: I thought maybe you wouldn't want to go out. I thought maybe you might like to listen to some music tonight, Miss Wilson.
3: Why, yes, I'd love to. As a matter of fact, I've just got a new album of Stravinsky. They say it's very good.
2: Oh, Stravinsky's wonderful. I think it's terribly exciting and emotional, don't you?
3: Well, yes. And so imaginative. I'll get out the records if you will start... What's that you've got

0: join up. It's every man's duty with a fiend like that on the loose.
1: Well, maybe I will.
0: Well, so long. Good night.
1: Good night, Dick. Shall I put on the first record, Miss Wilson?
2: Yes, all right. Elwood.
1: Yes?
2: Where did you find that gold football?
1: Down by the railroad tracks. I guess some fella lost it who was passing through. I sort of collect things like that, you know.
2: Oh.
1: Oh, that music is wonderful. It makes me want to do things, big things. You've been a wonderful help to me, Miss Wilson.
2: I like to help people that I think will benefit by it. So perhaps someday they can accomplish something.
1: I'm going to accomplish something someday, Miss Wilson. In a way, I already have. Sometimes I thought, if I were only a little bit older, or you were a little younger,
2: That's one thing we know we can't accomplish, isn't it? We can't change our ages.
1: No, we can't accomplish that. That's a lovely watch you have on, Miss Wilson.
2: Oh, this.
1: I've never seen you wear that one before.
2: A friend of mine brought it back from Europe.
1: May I see it?
2: Of course.
1: It's kind of complicated, isn't it?
2: Yes, it's one of those Swiss ones. It tells the day of the month, too.
1: Oh, it's really lovely.
2: I'm glad you like it.
1: I'd like to have a watch like that.
2: Elwood, I can't listen anymore. I hope you'll excuse me.
1: What's the matter, Miss Wilson?
2: I'm very sorry, but suddenly I have a very bad headache.
1: Oh, of course. I understand, Miss Wilson.
2: Thank you, Elwood.
1: Oh, you have nothing to thank me for, Miss Wilson. I'll go now.
2: All right. Good night, Elwood.
1: Good night, Miss Wilson. I went home and put the gold football in the place under the floor. I thought I'd go to sleep, but I felt worse that night than I ever had. So after a while, I put on my hat and went out. I walked around for quite a while. Once I saw some of the fellows driving around in a hopped-up Ford, all with rifles and shotguns.
3: All right, back to the station, Elwood.
1: I just waved to them and kept on walking. I was down around the station just as the 1140 was pulling out. A man had gotten off and was crossing the tracks to take the shortcut. It was dark. I couldn't see who he was, but he had a brand new briefcase, a lovely one, the kind they call a dispatch case. I followed him. The shortcut is a path up over the ridge below Mr. Krantz's shack. It whines quite a lot, so at first he didn't notice I was following him. I got pretty close before he did, and he turned his head. He began walking faster, and so did I. In a minute, he looked back again, and it must have come to him who I was because he started to run. Then I ran, too. When he saw he couldn't get away, all at once he made a quick turn up the hill towards the lights in old man Krantz's shack. He didn't yell or anything, but he dropped his briefcase now, and he was running as hot as he could. So was I, and I didn't stop. For a second, I was afraid he might wake up old man Krantz's dog before I caught up with him. He tripped over something and fell. And I was there before he could get up. He turned his face. Then suddenly it happened again. The same thing that happened with Winnie Hawks and Mr. Granby. It wasn't his face that I saw. It was the face in that picture. The face of my stepfather. My hands were closing around his throat.

The next day the sun was shining, and I was pleased because it was my day off again. I'd slept late. But when I started over into town, I saw a lot of kids running up towards the ridge, so I guess they'd found him. I followed along, but when I got there, I saw they were going up further, to old man Krantz's shack. There was a big crowd there, and the sheriff and three or four cops, they didn't seem to be doing much. It was some other men, like Mr. Wilson's brother, that seemed to be in charge. One of them had a rope, and he was slinging it over a tree. And then I saw the dog. Somebody had shot Bismarck.

0: dark, and he was lying there in the grass, all covered with blood. And then they were dragging old man Trance out of his shack.
1: I'm an old man, boys. I don't do it. What would an old man like me want to do a thing like that?
2: Shut up!
3: Quiet! Listen here, man. Quiet! I gotta warn you. What you're doing is illegal and contrary to the law.
1: We're in charge now, Sheriff. And let me warn you. Don't try to interfere. Bismarck, old Bismarck, what have you done that for? Oh, poor dumb animal. He didn't do nothing.
2: Come on, get the rope.
0: Oh, wait. He didn't do it.
4: How do you know?
0: Well, he couldn't have...
5: There's the one who did it. Right there.
0: I was down the hill before they even had time to fire a shot. That's all it had taken. Just those few words, and they knew. But it was too late now. There was a freight train coming through just as I got to the tracks. I got across ahead of it. That cut them off for a minute and gave me time to think. But I knew I'd never get very far in the open daylight. I saw an oil tank car standing on the siding with the top up. I scrambled up onto it and down the little ladder inside.
6: It was empty. I was barely inside when they were across the tracks after me. I hardly dared breathe. Standing there in the darkness with the oil on the bottom of the car seeping into my shoes, I almost fainted thinking of what would happen if somebody... got the idea of looking into that tank car. It was good and dark. About 8 o'clock, I guess, before I dared to climb out.
0: I was still frightened, but I was excited, too. They were looking for me. Everybody. In a couple of days, the whole country would be looking for me. But they wouldn't find me. They'd never find me. For years, they'd wonder how I got away, and then... then I saw two men walking up the track to the freight agent's office. I was frightened all over again.
7: Haven't seen any sign of them, have you?
3: No, I just wish I had. I've got old Betsy here all primed.
0: They were all over, everywhere. But just the same, I had to get to see Miss Wilson. Somehow I just had to get to see her. I started back over the ridge. I figured that would be the last place they'd be looking. But at every little sound in the brush... I'd go weak all over from fear. I got there, though, through the backyard. And I was just hiding in the bushes alongside the house when I saw him out the front door with Dick.
4: I'll walk you down there, sis. All right. We're patrolling the streets by the school anyway, so you'll be all right. Keep plenty of lights on, though.
8: It's so brutal.
4: Brutal?
8: Yes, and you enjoy it, all of you, hunting him down like an animal.
4: Well, good Lord, sis. He is an animal.
0: So I was an animal. Well, all right, then I was an animal. But I was a lot smarter animal than any of them. I knew she was going to the school. And I knew how to get into the basement. It was awful easy, really. And I was already inside when I heard her arrive. She had the place blazing with lights, but her room was right next to the basement stairway, and there was a fuse box just at the head of the stairs. It was almost too easy. Of course, I couldn't see her in there when I opened the door.
9: Oh, who's there?
10: Miss Wilson? Don't be afraid, Miss Wilson.
9: Elwood?
10: I just want to talk to you, Miss Wilson.
9: Elwood, no.
10: I just wanted to tell you why I did those things. You're a psychologist. You'll understand.
9: Please, go away.
10: It was those things like Elwood. The gold football, like your watch. Do you have your watch with you tonight, Miss Wilson?
9: Don't
10: I know
9: me.
10: You have it. Nobody ever gave me a watch. They wouldn't even if I asked them for it. They'd try to keep it from me. So I'd just have to take it.
0: I'd just take it. They were coming down the hall. The lights were on all of a sudden. There was only one way out. The window. I was cut some when I hit the ground, but I was all right. I started to run. And then I saw someone in front of me. He was aiming right at me. I turned and I ran the other way. I fell. Oh, something hit me. I tried to get up. Something hit me again. That's all I can remember.

They say I'm what's called a criminal psychopath. They say I took those things because they were symbols of love that I never had. They say I killed those people because they represented my stepfather, and I thought he'd kept me from being loved. They say they don't know whether I should be sent to an asylum or go to a trial. But I don't see why they go to all this trouble, because they say anyway, I'm going to die.

0: Suspense.
1: 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This is Ken Niles bringing back to our suspense microphone the brilliant star of tonight's play, Eddie Bracken. Eddie, even though murder is a bit out of your line, you were superbly convincing as a villain tonight.
2: Ken, I really enjoyed playing Elwood. Say, that's a handsome watch you're wearing. You mind if I...
1: Eddie, don't. No, let go of my wrist. The play's over.
2: Oh, but I like nice things. Valuable things.
1: Well, then, you'll like this gift basket of Roma California wines. 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
3: Eddie Bracken may be heard on his own program for Texaco and is currently being seen in the Paramount production, Ladies' Man. Tonight's suspense play was written by Robert Richards. 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
1: Tonight, Suspense brings you Mr. Howard DeSilver as Homicide Lieutenant Ed Harvey in You Take Ballistics, Cornell Woolrich's remarkable study of the police mind at work, which is tonight's tale of
0: Suspense.

0: By this time, it was night, pretty late. I walked down toward the apartment on the opposite side of the street, like I had a dozen times before that day. This time I had to count the doorways. I knew Cass was on the 10th one down from the corner. I knew he was there, but I knew I'd never see him. It was too dark, and Cass was a lot too smart.
1: Hi, Lieutenant.
0: He made me move, yeah?
1: Not a move.
0: How about the back way?
1: No. Peters is covering that. He'd leave us know. Anyway, you know, he's still up there. Every little while, you can see his shadow against the shade. There. See?
0: Huh?
1: Yeah.
0: Don't match?
1: Huh? Match? Yeah. Hey, look, Lieutenant. Did you get any orders? Or do we just stick around? Myself, I think he's setting for the night.
0: No. This isn't getting us any place. I'm going to make the pinch.
1: Now.
0: Come on up with me, see what we got.
1: Sure. Oh, boy, it's good to stretch. My gams were killing me.
0: Yeah, I know. I done plenty of steakhouse myself. Anyway, it was warm tonight.
1: Yeah, that's always a help. Hey, you know what I think, Lieutenant?
0: What?
1: I think that guy's waiting for something.
0: Or someone.
1: Yeah? Like who?
0: Us.
1: He's wise, huh?
0: He's smart, pretty smart. I don't like it.
2: Yes, sir, gents.
0: Coleman, Clarence Coleman, take us up.
2: Yes, sir.
0: I need a shave.
1: Hmm? You don't look bad.
0: How long has he been living here? You. How long has Coleman been living here?
2: Huh? Oh, Mr. Coleman? 2 or 3 years. Second door.
0: Let me know the way. What a dump, huh?
1: Yeah. Hey, Lieutenant, you think
0: No, good. He won't give us any trouble. He's too smart. Your name, Coleman?
3: Yeah.
0: We're from headquarters.
3: Okay. You want to come in or you just want to talk to me where you are?
0: We want to talk to you downtown, but first we want to come in.
3: Come on in. Nobody's stopping you.
0: Look around, Cat.
3: Yeah. Suppose you guys got a search warrant.
0: I suppose you got a witness that we don't.
3: Go ahead. Look. I want you to know I'm not dumb, that's all.
0: Sure, I know. You're smart.
3: We're doing a crossword puzzle. You don't mind, do you?
0: Go right ahead.
3: Get that one down before I forgot.
0: Hey, Cat, did you find it?
1: No.
0: You want a gun?
3: Why, sure.
0: Where is it?
3: Down look in the bottom drawer of the bureau, and they're under my winter underwear.
0: Cass, you hear that?
1: Yeah.
3: I got a license for it, too.
0: You fired it lately?
3: Yeah. Sure thing.
1: Yeah, I got it. Uh-huh.
3: Here she is, Lieutenant. I got you don't rub off any prints.
0: I told you it was smart.
1: Maybe too smart.
0: 38, one shell gun. When'd you fire it last?
3: Right last night. Why should I lie to you? You're going to give me the nitrate test as soon as you get me downtown anyway.
0: Right last night, huh? Right into Edmund Lombard's body?
3: Wrong. Into the floor. Here.
0: You get all your answers, don't you?
3: Well, I know what I know. Can't do any better than that for my own brother.
1: If you, fired it into the floor, where's the crease?
3: That little scatter rug?
1: Uh-huh.
3: Stick it aside. See it? I can do better than a crease. You dig in with your penknife, you can probably get the slug.
1: Mm. Now, let's have a look.
0: What are you doing that for, Cass? This guy's just making a chump out of you.
1: Maybe. We better have the slug just the same, Lieutenant.
0: All right. You, take your hands out of your pockets and get your favorite hat and start moving toward the door. You're coming with us.
1: There we are. Can you buy me?
0: Did you get it?
1: Yeah. It's a 38, all right.
3: Am I under arrest?
0: If you gotta have a name for it, no, not yet. You're just a guest of the department. If for the rest of the night.
3: And get to work, I suppose.
0: I'll take him down the stairs, Cass. I want to talk to the kid on the elevator for a minute.
1: Yeah.
0: Hey, Cass. You got any more of that gum?
1: Oh, yeah. Sure, huh? Here you are. All right. Come on, you.
4: All right, all
1: let's
4: right.
1: Let's go.
2: Yes, sir.
0: You got a match?
2: Oh, sir.
0: Hey, kid, it couldn't go up anywhere in this building last night.
2: Sure. He did.
0: Coleman?
2: Yeah. The people downstairs telephoned me, so I had to go up there. He fired into the floor by mistake. He was plenty scared. Hey, he in trouble?
0: Nothing serious. Little thing called murder.

0: I've been on the force for quite a while. I've made my share of arrests, big and small. Little punks and chiselers and big-time racket men. Crazy wild-eyed killers. I never made a face that looked better and that I liked less than Miss Coleman. We had everything. We had to make the pension. Yet I knew it was going to turn sour the minute I walked into that apartment. And I saw a murder after something I'd personally done here. We didn't take him downtown. We took him to a little precinct house on the west side. We didn't book him. We just tossed him in the back room and let him wait. Leffinger, my boss, got there about 10 minutes later.
1: Bring him in?
0: Yes, sir. He's in back. Here's his gun. He claims it went off into the floor last night by mistake.
1: Beat us to the paraffin test, huh? Well, he could have framed it that way after he killed Lombard.
0: Yeah, he could have.
2: Here's the slug, Captain.
1: 38. Yeah. Turn the stuff over to ballistics.
2: Yes, sir.
0: Take up, Captain.
2: Huh?
0: You give me a light, will you?
2: I have.
0: Any report on the one they dug out of Lombard?
1: That's probably on his way now. Who are these two guys?
0: The night elevator man took them off to Lombard's apartment, and the night counterman had a lunchroom about a half a block away.
1: They recognize him?
0: Positive.
1: Well, let's go to work. Sergeant.
3: Yes, sir?
1: We'll want to spring these witnesses on him. One buzz, send in the elevator man. Who does a buzz with the other guy?
3: Okay,
0: Captain. You think you'll sweat?
1: You?
0: No.
4: All right. Sit over there, Coleman.
3: Yes.
4: Put the light on him, O'Farrell.
3: Yes, sir.
1: All right, Coleman. Suppose you tell us what you did last night.
5: Beginning of when?
0: Beginning when you left your apartment.
5: Well, I went out about 9 o'clock. I walked over to 23rd and 7th. There's a cigar store there. I made a phone call.
1: Who to?
5: Edmund Lombard.
1: So you did contact Lombard?
5: Sure. Did I see any difference?
1: Go ahead.
5: You know Lombard's racket?
1: You tell us.
5: What's your bet on the nags? Only the long shots he wouldn't turn in. He never came in anyway, so who knows the difference? Only this one time, I get a tip on one that comes in. It's 20-1. Lombard can't cover, he lands. I just catch up with him last night. On the phone, I tell him I want my dough. Tell him to meet me in an hour.
1: Did he beat you?
5: I didn't give him a chance. I went up to his place.
1: You went up to his place?
5: Sure. There's no percentage for me to lie. I know you got me placed up there.
1: So you went up to his place?
5: Yeah. It was already packing, getting ready to lamb again. He kind of laughed and said, you can't blame a guy for trying. I said, I want my $2,000. Okay, you win. He asked me for a receipt. I can't come at him again. Fair enough. All right, went out for him in a hotel stationery.
1: Wind it up, wind it up. Let's see how good you can make it.
5: That's all. So, he begins unpacking. Figures he might just as well stay where he is now. And I leave.
1: So, that's how it was. Sure you didn't leave out anything?
5: No.
1: Why'd you leave out about killing him?
5: Because it belonged out, because I didn't.
0: You didn't have a gun on you when you went up there.
5: Oh, yeah. Sure I did.
1: Huh? Why'd you take a gun if you didn't plan to shoot him?
5: So he wouldn't pull one on me. A guy like Eddie Lombard is going to cough up $2,000 just like that? Unless he has to.
1: Ah, don't lie to us. When we bring you in here, we want the truth. You shot him first and collected your dough afterwards.
5: No.
1: And then you wrote out your receipt to a dead man. That's
5: no,
1: how it happened, isn't it? Answer
5: no,
1: me.
5: Isn't it? No, no.
1: Dad.
2: Yeah, Captain.
1: Never mind those witnesses. You spiked them for us. Come in here and get us a hand.
2: Sure.
1: Okay, bring him out of it.
2: All right. Come on. Come on, will you? Get up there. Maybe we'll give you something to pass out about.
1: All right, now. Why'd you tell the night man that Lombard was staying and not to bother about his luggage?
2: Because I was afraid he'd go up there and Lombard might think it was me again and take a shot at him.
0: Because he was dead in there and you wanted to get clear of the building before he was found.
2: If I did, I didn't go there. Stayed in the coffee shop down the block.
5: 15 or 20 minutes after.
0: Look. What'd you do with the money you took off him after you killed him?
5: The dough he gave me. Put it in the bank first thing this morning.
1: All right. Take over, Cass.
2: All right.
1: Come on, Hoppy.
0: Wait a second. Where do I wash my hands, huh? I need a shave.
1: Come on, come on.
0: All right.
1: See you later, Cass.
2: Yeah, okay.
0: If I'd hang around in there much longer, liable to hurt him.
4: See what I mean?
0: Yeah. How come nobody heard the shot?
4: Well, the people next door were out, and down below they were asleep.
0: I don't like it. You notice how he beats it to the punch every time. He's got witnesses for everything except the killing.
4: Which all adds up, but we got nothing but circumstantial. Wouldn't stand up in court for 5 minutes.
0: Yeah. Well, maybe ballistics will tie it up for us.
4: Yeah, maybe.
0: What's the matter? Don't you believe in ballistics?
4: Sure, but you heard the guy. He's got every other angle covered. He's not going to slip up on anything as obvious as ballistics.
0: Don't you think he's guilty?
4: I think he's guilty. I went up to Coleman's apartment. I hate this part of the job. There's always the off chance that it may turn up something, so it has to be done. But 9 times out of 10, it doesn't give you a thing. Then this time, there's a lot of junk. A living room items. Crossword puzzle he'd been working on, the pencil stub. The butt of the cigarette he'd been smoking and the package it came out of. Bathroom items. Usual assorted stuff in the medicine cabinet and 15 rusty razor blades under the bathtub. Kitchen items. 3 empty beer bottles and some very lively cockroaches assorted sizes. Bedrooms items. A bureau full of linen and 3 suits in the closet. One of them was the gray number he'd been wearing the night he called on Lombard. There was nothing in the pockets but a Canadian dime, a faded snapshot of a faded blonde, and a book of cigarette paper. I put the stuff in his pocket in a regulation brown envelope for no good reason. Went back to the precinct. Luckinger was still there biting the nail.
0: How'd you get anything?
4: If I did, I don't know it. How's he doing?
0: How's he doing? How we doing? Lousy.
4: Yeah, so far.
0: You're still sure of him, huh?
4: I was never so sure of a pinch in my life.
0: Yeah. Well, listen. I'm going to let it go through in circumstantial. Ballistics will be sure to match his gun with the slug that killed Lombard. And that's enough to do it without anything else.
4: I don't know.
0: Hey, what are you... Yeah? Yeah, this is Leffinger. Well, it's about time. Well, you know where to reach me. I told you I was going to bring him out here. Yeah. What? Yeah. Okay. Ballistics. Coleman's gun was a .38.
4: I know that.
0: You know that? Well, then maybe you know that the slug they took out of Lombard was a .32. So now what do you know?
4: That does it.
0: Yeah, it does it all right.
4: No, I don't mean that. I mean he's our meat. He's a guy. You can't tell me different.
0: I'm not telling you different, but ballistics is. Ballistics don't lie. You setting yourself up above ballistics?
4: You take ballistics, I'll take human nature. That don't lie either.
0: If you mean he did with a .32 and then ditched it, you're wrong.
4: I know he didn't. I know. Otherwise, you wouldn't have shot that slug in before.
0: The slug in the floor was a .38.
4: Listen, Cap. I've called on aldermen, yeah, and state representatives, too. And even they get a little scared when you say headquarters. But not this guy. He was waiting for it. He was calm. He was doing crossword puzzles. He was too calm. He's too smart. He's got everything covered. He's been ahead of us all the way. He's our guy, I tell you. He's our guy.
0: He's our guy. He's our guy. Well, go out and prove it, then.
4: Look, don't take it out on me. I feel as bad about it as you do.
0: Yeah? Well, you're the guy with all the big ideas. Go on out and do something about it.
4: How long do you give me?
0: Tomorrow morning. Can't hold them forever without booking them, you know.
4: Tomorrow morning? What am I going to do at this time of night? Take it, no, will you? Give me a chance, anyway.
0: All right. And I'm stretching it for you.
4: Thanks, Captain.
0: Hey, listen. You're not holding out on me, are you?
4: I wish I was. I don't know a thing more than you do, Captain. I just know it's got to be our way, that's all.
0: Yeah.
4: Hey, I think I'll take another look at him before I go.
6: Oh, now, listen, Coleman. We know you did it. Why don't you make it easy for yourself?
5: Make it easy for you coppers, you mean. I know you guys. Anything for a pinch. What do you care if you got the wrong guy?
6: All right.
4: Okay, Cass. Okay, you can lay off.
6: You got something?
4: Yeah. Plug the kill Lombard was a .32. His gun's a .38.
6: Huh? Uh-oh.
4: Throw him in a cell. We'll probably have to turn him loose in the morning.
5: Morning? What's the matter with tonight?
4: What's the matter? Don't you like it here?
5: All right. But you'll have a sweet case of false arrest in your hands by morning. Remember that, copper, when you're back prodding a beat.
4: Oh, I won't forget. You're smart. Got a match? Want a cigarette?
5: I got my own.
4: Go ahead, have one.
5: I wouldn't take a smoke from a copper if it was the last one before I died.
4: You may have a chance to prove that someday.
7: Yeah?
4: Yeah, when you go to the electric chair. That sounded good, but I wasn't too sure. Well, they say every criminal makes at least one mistake. Well, I wasn't too sure of that either. All I was sure of was that he'd done it. So there had to be some way to prove it. First, I went back up to his apartment. I went over the joint with a fine-tooth comb. Nothing. Then I thought of that suit in the closet. I got it out of an over inch by inch, and I turned the pockets inside out. And right there was where I found something that gave me an idea. Or rather, it was what I didn't find that I should have. I went out to Coleman's kitchen and made a pot of black coffee, and I sat down to think. And the more I thought, the better I liked it. Might not mean a thing, it might even be possible, but with all I had. So, the next stop was headquarters, and the pistol range in the basement. By the time I got through there, it was daylight. 6:45, I was waiting outside that cigar store at 23rd and 7th, when Coleman made his phone call to Lombard. It was run by a little guy named Truhoff. We questioned him before, but this was different. The store wasn't open yet, but finally, after what seemed about an hour and a half, I saw him, Truhoff, come puffing down the street.
8: Well, Lieutenant, you're the early bird, huh?
4: You're late.
8: Late. What time you want the cigar store should open for Miss Love the night?
4: Come on, let's go inside. I want to ask you a couple of things.
8: More questions. Didn't you ask me already everything but my grandmother's middle name?
4: Yeah, I forgot that. That's why I came back.
8: All right. So now what?
4: About this Coleman. When he was in here that night...
8: Sure. He telephoned from the booth back there. How can I hear what he says from way up here?
4: I don't care about that now. He used to buy a smoke from you, though, you said.
8: Yeah, that's right. Every day, almost.
4: Any particular brand?
8: Sure. Always the same for 2 years. See here.
4: Always machine-made cigarettes, huh?
8: Always. Why not?
4: Now, listen. What did he buy from you the night he was in here phoning?
8: The same. Why not?
4: You're sure he didn't buy these?
8: Huh? Wait. Yes. You know, if I didn't see them in your hand, I wouldn't ever remember. Cigarette paper. For a change, he said. The cardonic expenses, he said. Best time he ever bought them.
4: Did he buy any loose tobacco to go with
8: them? Well, let me see. I don't think he did. But he didn't ask me, so I figure he's got some already, huh?
4: All right. You can give me some now.
8: Oh, sure, thanks.
4: And give me some matches, huh?
8: Oh, sure, help yourself. Say, what is it all of a sudden with you, Lieutenant? You look like you just swallowed the cat that ate the canary.
4: You're all right, Pop. I'm going to fix you up.
8: Yeah?
4: Yeah, to be a witness at a nice big murder trial. Free. I went back to the precinct. But Leffinger had moved him to another one on the east side on account of the 24-hour detention law. That took more time to locate him, but that was one thing I had plenty of now. I was either in with what I had or I was out. Suddenly I felt tired. Tired as an old dog. I tried breakfast, but that didn't help much, so I went on over to the east side. Leffinger was right on deck and cranky as ever, but I could see he was worried. We had this guy for nearly 48 hours, and the cops don't like breaking the law any more than the next guy.
9: Well, where you been all night, Bright Eyes? Looked like you slept at a park bench.
4: I didn't sleep any place. I've been using my brains. Why didn't you leave word you were going to move him?
9: What's the difference? His next move is out.
4: His next move is a Raymond after what I'm going to show you.
9: Wait, I'm just in the mood for lantern slide.
4: Let's have him in, huh?
9: Bring him in, John.
10: Okay, Captain.
4: Now, first I want you to watch how he rolls a cigarette.
9: What are we doing now, playing parlor games?
4: Just watch him, that's all. And remember, I found these cigarette papers in the pocket of the suit. The suit he wore the night he went to see Lombard.
9: Well, I suppose he gassed him to death with cheap tobacco.
10: Here he is, Captain.
11: Oh, the Rover boys. You guys woke me up just to move me to another hideout. Why don't you get wise to yourself? You know you're going to have to book me or turn me loose sooner or later.
9: All right. Forget it. We're turning you loose. All we want you to do is to sign a waiver that nothing happened to you.
11: Nuts. I signed nothing.
4: Take it easy, will you? We got the guy that did it.
11: Yeah?
4: Yeah, you got nothing to worry about. We just don't want any suits for false arrest, that's all.
11: Yeah, well, you took the words right out of my mouth, Copper, because my first stop after here is a lawyer.
4: Now, wait a minute. Let's talk this over. Smoke?
11: No, not one of them.
4: Yeah. Don't you smoke these?
11: Sure.
4: Here's some tobacco. Go ahead, roll one.
11: Thanks. That's not the way. I'm a little out of practice.
4: A little out of practice, he says. Don't look to me like he'd ever roll one before in his life. Is it to you, Cap?
11: All right, so send me to the chair for that.
4: Just the same. He bought these cigarette papers the night he went to see Lombard at the cigar store where he phoned, where he bought all his smoke. First time in 2 years that he ever bought any. And no tobacco to go with him. Not a shred of loose tobacco in any of his pockets. Now, why do you suppose he bought those cigarette papers that night?
9: You're telling it. I'm listening.
4: Are you listening, Coleman?
11: You're talking in your sleep.
4: I'll tell you why he bought them. Better than that, I'll show you. Okay, loan me your gun again for a minute, will you?
9: Yeah.
4: 38, right? Same caliber as Coleman?
9: That's right.
4: Now, here's a 32 caliber bullet. The same caliber as the slug that killed Lombard. You want to see it?
9: I know a 32 when I see it.
4: All right. Now, we take the 38 bullets out of your gun. And now we take this 32 bullet and about three of these cigarette papers. We double them over, wrap them around the bullets. And guess my got 32 fits into your 38 gun now?
9: Well, I'll be a monkey.
4: Now, watch. Now, watch how a 38 gun will fire a 32 bullet. I'll put it on the baseboard over there. That's ballistics, Cap. How do you like it?
9: Ballistics. Ballistics.
4: You take ballistics. I'll take human nature every time. Three months later, Coleman went to the chair. Whether he took a cigarette from a copper or not before he died, I don't know. And I don't care.

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0: Yes, Roma wines taste better because only Roma selects from the world's greatest wine reserves for your pleasure. 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
2: Up, car, please. Good morning, Mr. Griffin.
3: Good morning.
2: Get back in the car, please. Well, good morning, Miss Brainard.
4: Hello, Eddie.
3: Good morning, Miss Kittredge. Take away, Eddie.
2: That's all, please. Watch the doors, please. Well, that's the way it is with me all day long, see. I got my ups and downs, like they say. But I like it that way, see? Because I'm not going to be doing this forever. I'm not even going to be doing this very much longer at all. Because I got a job as an assistant to Mr. Garvey, the building manager. And the way I handle my car and my customers, I'm going to be a cinch to get it. In fact, I am so much a cinch that I have told Lily that that's what I am already. Lily is the manager at the elite barbershop down in Lexington. And 3-4 times a week on my off hour, I jump out of my uniform and into my street clothes and go down there and get a manicure. Sort of got really staked out, see? And that's where I am, understand, when all this happens. Down there getting a manicure from Millie.
4: You've got real nice hands, though, Mr. Albright. Real swan gay.
2: Well, you see, for a man of my position...
4: But I will also say that you don't really have to have them cared for quite so often.
2: Oh, that...
4: I mean, I wouldn't tell that to everyone, but some of my customers, I like to give my very best professional advice, you know?
2: Well, maybe I...
4: Just let your hand relax, Mr. Albright.
2: Yeah. Well, maybe I know that. Maybe I got my reason.
4: Mr. Albright, I can't imagine what kind of reasons you'd...
2: Look,
4: have.
2: With a guy like me, nobody has to stand on many ceremonies, see? For instance... All my friends call me Eddie.
4: Really?
2: Sure, Mr. Garvey and everybody. Just like I called you Millie. That's all right, isn't it?
4: Oh, well, sure. But me calling a customer, but well, it makes a difference, you know?
2: Is that all I am? Just another customer? Mm.
4: You must hold your hand still, Mr. Albright.
2: Yeah, sure. But what I mean, just because I hold a slightly higher position than somebody else, that don't make any difference to me. That's my idea of democracy. Everybody is just as good as anybody else. Of course, unless you're a millionaire or something.
4: Well, what's so special about a millionaire? I got a customer that's a millionaire, and his hands aren't nearly as swan gay as yours.
2: Well, what I mean is, I'm not quite in that class yet. But I wish you would call me Eddie.
4: Well, you know, I was thinking about you. Once or twice. I mean, you're quite young to be holding the position of assistant manager of a big building like the Dunbar Building.
2: Well, I started at the bottom, of course, but those little tricks you get into the top, just like in everything else.
4: Gee, I wished I knew some.
2: Well, take me, for instance. You know how I got where I am? Remembering names and faces, that's all.
4: Yeah?
2: Yes, sir. When I was just merely an elevator operator...
4: Remembering names? You mean a little thing like that can get to the...
2: A little thing like that? Listen, how do you suppose Jim Farley got where he is today?
4: Where is he?
2: I don't know where he is right now, but that's how he got to be Postmaster General. Just remembering names and faces. Just one little thing, that's all.
4: Well, I don't know. He must have had some kind of other abilities. I mean, he must have been a bug on stamps or something. Oh, heavens forbid. Look at that.
2: Well, maybe one through the little things, but that was the main thing. Now, take me, for instance.
4: Oh, I'm sorry, Eddie, but you got to keep your hands still, you know?
2: Oh, that's okay, Millie. Forget it. But I was just trying to show you something in the paper. See this picture?
4: Yeah. Frankie the Nose Maddox, former New York gangster who escaped from Atlanta 6 months ago, believed to be in the city. Oh, sure. I saw that this morning.
2: Yeah, so did I. And when I saw it, I said to myself, Eddie Albright, you've seen this guy somewhere before. And just like that, I remembered.
4: Oh, well, I bet I can remember an ugly mug like that.
2: Yeah, but suppose you only seen him 3-4 times, and it was 2-3 years ago. And he was always with a whole lot of other people.
4: Eddie, you know Frankie Maddox?
2: No, but I took him up in my car. That was when I was just merely an elevator operator. I took him up 3-4 times. There's a rich guy named Ellinger, lives in a penthouse on top of our building, and I took him up there. And that was 2-3 years ago. But right away I remembered and he called the face.
4: Oh, I guess that is pretty good, all right.
2: Sure, that's the kind of thing that got me where I am.
4: Yeah, well, some people are lucky, I guess.
2: Well, I don't know. For some people that are lucky, like to share their luck with other people. Never stop to think about that.
4: Well, I'm quite sure I don't know what you mean.
2: Well, take you and me, for example.
4: What?
2: Maybe we could be lucky together. I mean, maybe you and me could go out to dinner and the theater sometime.
4: Really? Oh, gee. That'd be awful nice.
2: Well, how about tonight?
4: Tonight? Well, I don't know. Well, I guess I could make it tonight.
2: Okay. Now, where do I meet?
5: Well. So this is where you spend all your time.
2: Oh, hello, Alex. Millie, I just remembered something important. I gotta go.
4: Yeah, but Eddie, I haven't finished
5: yet. What's your hurry? You might at least introduce the little lady to your boss.
2: No, don't say
4: that. Oh, dear. Then you must be Mr. Garvey.
2: No, well, that's
4: sure,
2: not...
4: I'm pleased to meet you, Mr.
5: Mr. Garvey? Then what's this guy been telling you?
2: Well, I really
4: don't see what's so funny.
2: No,
4: all I know is that Mr. Albright here is Mr. Garvey's personal assistant in the Dunbar building.
5: Is that what he told
2: you? Look, Alex, can I just...
5: Oh, Eddie, I'm ashamed. How could you do such a thing to such a cute little lady?
4: Eddie Albright, you going to sit there and let this man talk to me?
5: He better sit there because I am his boss.
2: Millie, look.
5: I'm chief starter on the Dunbar elevators, and little Eddie here is operator number 23.
4: Eddie.
5: And when I say go, he goes. And when I say stay, he stays.
2: Millie, no. Look, Millie, I got to go.
4: I haven't finished your hand, Mr. Albright.
2: Oh, Millie, let's not be bitter. Well, goodbye. Well, you can imagine how that made me feel. I felt lower in the third basement. And what made it worse, it was all true, what I told Millie. All except a little part about being with the Garvey assistant. But I did remember faces. I was going to get to the top. I was there already, practically. But all I could think of was how I could get in with that starter, that Alex Henderson, without having him fire me. And pretty soon he came back, and I just didn't speak to him. I didn't even look at him. But I could see him grinning all over that ugly puss of his every time he looked at me. And then I see him looking serious. He's going over to talk to some guys that just came in, but I recognize the same clothes. And then they separate and sort of hang around the lobby trying to look as though they aren't there. And I figure I'll bide my time to get to that, Alex. So pretty soon I move you over to where he is.
5: Well, if it isn't Mr. Albright.
2: Okay, you had your fun. What are all the chicks doing in the lobby?
5: Well, now, I wouldn't tell everyone, but of course an important man like you...
2: Lay off, can't you? What's going on?
5: They had a tip Frankie Maddox was heading for this building.
2: Frankie Maddox?
5: Yeah. Friend of yours?
2: Well, I know what he looks like. I took him up to the penthouse 3-4 times. 2-3 years ago. I never forget.
5: Yeah? Who was with him? General MacArthur?
2: Now, look, I'm not kidding. I'd remember him anyplace.
5: Well, why don't you just go over and speak to the lieutenant over there?
2: Okay, I will.
5: Get back on your car.
2: But, Alex...
5: Get back on your... Well, look who's coming in the door. Our girlfriend.
2: Our girlfriend? Now, listen, Alex, I can take just...
5: How do you do, Miss O'Malley?
4: Oh, well, I'm quite well. Thank you, Mr. Henderson.
2: Hello, Millie.
4: I wonder if you could have one of your boys take me up to the penthouse. We got a call at the shop a little while ago from Mr. Ellinger. He wanted a manicurist sent up.
5: Why, sure, Miss O'Malley. The last car there.
4: Thank you very kindly, Mr. Henderson.
5: Eddie, take the young lady up to the penthouse. Right away. Look sharp.
2: Millie.
4: The penthouse, please.
2: Now, listen, Millie, I can explain all what I
4: said.
2: And
4: I do not wish to engage in any unnecessary conversation with the help, Mr. Albright.
2: Oh, Millie, that guy's jealous, that's all. He knows when that job comes up, I'm a cinch for it, and he won't stand a chance. He's just trying to get the knife from me, that's all. And that job is coming up, and I'm going to get it. Any day now, you'll see. Oh, Millie, give me a break. You said yourself it didn't matter even if a guy was a millionaire.
4: I am a very democratic person, Mr. Albright. I have no objection at all to a man being an elevator operator whatsoever. But I do object to his being a big phony. I believe this is my floor.
6: good day, Mr. Albright.
2: Millie.
5: Hold it, Bud.
2: Huh?
7: You heard him. Hold it.
2: I'm sorry, but you gentlemen can't bring that copper down this car. You'll have to take the freight out of it.
7: Yeah, Dad.
2: Now, listen.
5: Get in there. All right, easy now. Okay, stand it up in that corner.
2: Well, of course, if you gentlemen insist.
5: Okay, that'll do it.
2: Our policy is to give prompt and courteous service to all the occupants of this building.
7: Okay, but regulate... Start down.
2: But it's against regulations.
7: Start down.
2: Yes, sir. But it's against regulations to carry furniture in the passenger cars. And a big carpet like that.
5: Now, what about a big carpet like that?
2: Well, it's furniture.
5: Well, what do you know? Sonny boy here thinks this is furniture.
7: Well, it ain't furniture, you see, Sonny boy.
2: Well, the regulations.
7: Yeah,
2: Yes, sir. What floor, sir?
5: The basement.
2: Yes, sir. Which basement?
5: You ain't trying to be funny, are you, Sonny boy?
2: No, sir, but we have three basements in this building.
7: You all got stairs up to the street?
2: Yeah, they have stairs, but it isn't.
7: Take it to the first one you come to.
2: Yes, sir. But the building regulations...
5: Oh, shut up.
2: Yes, sir. Well, like I say, we believe in giving prompt and courteous service. So I wasn't going to argue with anybody, particularly anybody as big and tough as these two guys. Look, they wanted to take a carpet to the basement. No, there's no skin up by me. It was a big carpet, all right. It was rolled up, and they had it standing in the corner between them. And I glanced at it, just casual-like. And then I saw something that made my skin come up and goosebumps all over. Sticking out of the bottom of that carpet was a pair of feet. Hey, those guys had a dead body in that carpet.

More suspense, Roma Wines are bringing you Phil Silvers in The Swift Rise of Eddie Albright. Roma Wines' presentation tonight in radio's outstanding theater of thrills, Suspense.

0: Well, when I saw those two tough guys had a body rolled up in that carpet, I just stood there at the controls of my car and tried to keep my knees from knocking until we got down to the first basement.
1: Is this the basement?
0: Huh?
1: I say, is this the basement?
0: Oh, yes, sir.
1: Okay. All right. Let's flip it easy.
0: Can I help you?
1: No, never mind. You
0: got it?
1: Okay. Set it down. All right, honey boy. You can beat it.
0: Yes, sir.
1: And listen, bud.
0: Yes, sir?
1: If I was you, I'd forget I ever seen this carpet. Understand?
0: Yes, sir. What carpet?
2: Well, where you been, big shot?
0: I had to take a tenant down to the basement.
2: The basement?
0: Yeah. Somebody from the penthouse wanted to see the super about something.
2: Oh, I see. I thought you was going to stick around and help the cops catch Maddox when he shows up.
0: Okay, Alex, you think I'm kidding, but I do know him. What he looks like.
2: Yeah, with his mug all over the paper, sure. You and a million other people.
0: I mean, what he looks like. For instance, I remember he's a medium-sized small guy about my size.
2: Oh, a shrimp.
0: All right, but you wait. If that guy comes into this building, I'll spot him and I'll...
3: All right, everybody, all right. Just stand right where you are, please.
4: That's the lieutenant. It must be Maddox.
0: Maddox?
3: Now, there's no danger, folks. No danger. We're just trying to locate somebody.
0: Hey, I gotta go.
2: You stay here.
0: I just remembered a party up on the 15th floor.
3: You stay!
0: But see, I figured the cop had everything under control about this matter, but there was no use my butting in until they need me. And so I'm sort of getting my breath and going past the 9th floor before I noticed a little guy in the car with me. A nice-looking little guy, and he speaks to me real friendly.
5: What's all the excitement down there?
0: Oh, well, they think some gangster named Maddox is loose in the building somewhere.
5: Do they?
0: Yeah.
5: Maybe it was a good idea we started up and we did, huh?
0: Oh, I don't know. Don't worry me none. What floor?
5: The penthouse, please.
0: Oh, you're looking for Mr. Ellinger.
5: That's right.
0: My girl's up there with him right now.
5: Your girl?
0: Yeah, she's a manicure. Mr. Ellinger sent for her a little while ago for a manicure.
5: Oh.
0: Well, here's your floor.
5: Say, wait a minute before you open those doors. I got a little proposition to make to you.
0: Proposition?
5: Yeah, you see, Mr. Ellinger's an old pal of mine. He's a great guy for gags. I haven't seen him for quite a while. I want to pull one on him, see?
0: Oh, well, yeah, but...
5: I want to borrow your uniform. If we just swap coats, that's enough. It'll only take a minute, the whole thing.
0: Oh, I'm sorry. I couldn't do anything like that. It's a regulation.
5: Sure, I know. Would this help?
0: Oh, no, I couldn't. You see, if... $100?
5: Sure, with me and Ellinger, it's anything for a gag. And, like I say, it'll only take a minute.
0: Well, I don't know. But $100?
5: Oh, here, go on, I'll tell you. Now, give me your coat. Here's mine.
0: Well, you sure it'll only take a minute?
5: That's right.
0: Okay, see ya.
5: Okay, now let's go. You better come with me, though, so you can get your coat back and go right on down, see?
0: Yeah, sure. I'll prop the car doors open.
6: I'm sorry.
0: Millie.
6: Eddie Albright, for heaven's sake, now what?
5: Who is she?
0: Oh, that's my, that's Millie that I told you about.
5: Oh. Where's Ellinger?
6: Well, I'm sure I don't know, and I've been waiting quite a while, and if I have to wait much longer...
5: You sure he's not home?
6: Well, I should be. Now, if I have to wait much longer, I'm simply going to have to charge him the full rate anyway. And if you're a friend of his, I wish you'd
5: tell him. Yeah, sure, sure. I'll fix it for you. We'll come in and wait.
6: As for you, Mr. Albright, of course it's no business of mine. But if you want to throw away your job and your whole career...
0: I got my reason.
5: Come on.
6: Well...
0: Yeah, but you said it would only take a minute.
5: Come on. There's another $100 in the phone when you get your coat back.
6: $100?
0: See? I told you.
5: Your boyfriend and I are just pulling a little gag, miss.
6: Boyfriend? Are you implicating that this... Well, I must say, someone has given you the wrong kind of an impression entirely.
5: Yeah, okay, but you two could do quite a lot with a couple of $100, couldn't you? Suppose, you wait here in the front room, miss. We'll go on inside. But don't tell Mr. Ellinger we're here. We want to surprise him.
6: Yes, sir, of course. That's $200.
0: Listen, I can't wait long, you know.
5: Yeah, sure, I know. In here. Let's go out on the balcony. Ah, it's nice up here.
0: Yeah. I always wanted a penthouse.
5: You know, with them looking all over for this Maddox, whatever his name is, they won't miss you for a while.
0: Yeah, there's that. Boy, I just wish I could lay my hands on that guy.
5: Oh, Maddox?
0: Yeah, boy, if I could just catch him single-handed or something.
5: What's the matter? You got something against the guy?
0: Oh, no, no, Mr.
5: Mason.
0: No, Mr. Mason, I got nothing against him. But I gotta do something pretty quick.
5: Fooling around with guys like this Maddox could be a little unhealthy, though, couldn't it?
0: Yeah, make that. But well, you see, Mr. Mason, I gotta do something for Millie.
5: I don't know. She seems like a nice kid. She doesn't seem like the kind who'd expect any crazy grandstand plays from a guy.
0: Oh, she wouldn't, Mr. Mason. Millie's the top. She's aces. But you see, well, I already made one and it flopped. It was a terrible flop.
5: Oh, showing off for a dame, huh? Like a little kid.
0: Yeah, I guess so, Mr. Mason. I guess I made an awful fool out of myself. But, well, now I gotta do something to make up for it.
5: Listen, Eddie, a dame that's any good, she doesn't expect anything special of a guy. If she does lay off because she's poisoned, take my word for it, I know. Maybe I wouldn't be where I am today if I hadn't tried to show off for a dame. Just like you. I was a punk kid. I didn't know any better.
0: Gee, Mr. Mason, I wouldn't say where you are today is so bad. Being able to pass out $100 bills like you do.
5: Yeah. Well, you get older, you see things a little different sometimes. How'd you come to louse it up with her?
0: Well, you see, it began by me telling about this job that I got as assistant to Mr. Garvey, the building manager. Only I don't have it yet. And then Alex, he's the starter. He tips her off. And then I'm trying to explain to her when I bring her up here. Only I don't get a chance because these two mugs get in my car with a...
5: What two mugs?
0: The two that come from the penthouse here. I guess they're working for Mr. Ellinger. And they got a big rolled-up carpet. And they want to go down to the basement. And I told them the regulations, but... Gee, maybe I shouldn't be saying this after what they told me.
5: What did they tell you?
0: Well, about the carpet, they said.
5: Carpet. So that's it.
0: Well, I guess it's okay to tell you, Mr. Mason... But I was scared. Well, there was a body in that carpet. Gosh, you don't suppose that's why Mr. Ellinger...
5: Listen, Eddie, you stay right here, see?
0: But Mr. Mason, my coat... You...
5: I'll be back in 2 minutes, kid. Then you'll be all set. The basement, huh?
0: Yeah, but Mr. Mason... Wait, Mr. Mason...
5: You stay here. You want your coat back.
0: Oh.
6: Well, Mr. Albright, I see your newfound friend has left you holding the bag.
0: Oh, I don't know. Everything is going wrong today.
6: Well, you can't say that your friends, or those who were your friends, didn't give you fair warning.
0: You mean you're still my friend?
6: I didn't say that. I just hope that Mr. Alex Henderson is your friend when you try to explain to him what happened to your uniform coat.
0: Alex Henderson. Listen, Millie, you don't see anything in that guy, do you? Well, he's just
6: a
0: common
6: fellow. I think Mr. Henderson is a very high-type gentleman and not a big phony.
0: Him? Well, he's no worse.
6: And at least he is not ashamed of his position.
0: He is, too.
6: And seeing that he is your superior,
0: yeah,
6: I
0: well,
6: feel...
0: Well, he won't be for long. I can...

0: Maddox. I'm the elevator boy.
1: I never thought I'd see you crawl, Maddox.
0: Look, don't you remember? I took you down with the carpet to the basement.
1: Go ahead. I'm getting a big boot out of this.
2: Hey, wait a minute. Maybe he's got some. Come over here, you.
0: Yes, sir.
2: I think it is the elevator punk.
0: That's me, sir. That's right. The elevator punk. That's me.
2: Get up. What do you think?
1: I don't know. What happened to your uniform, punk?
0: Well, there was a man. He was in my car.
3: All right, turn around and get it.
1: Maddox.
0: What happened those next few minutes, I'll never know. I was down on the floor until the shooting stopped. And then it was awful still. And I opened one eye and looked around him.
2: Mr. Mason, only he was Maddox. I recognized him. And the two mugs were lying on the floor, and they weren't moving either.
0: And then I saw Millie lying there, too, and I rushed over to her. And I took her in my arms, and then she opened her eyes, so I knew she was all right. I rushed up to Mr. Maddox. And I took the gun out of his hand, and then all of a sudden, the room was full of people, cops and Alex Anderson, and even Mr. Garvey. They were all crowding around me, and everybody was saying something different.
4: It's Maddox, all right, Chief. He's got identification.
5: What happened here?
4: Is that the missing operator, Henderson?
6: That's right, Mr. Garvey.
5: Who's the girl?
6: My officer. He's got a gun in his hand.
5: Give me that, son.
0: Yes, sir.
5: Well, say, son, you must have been mixed up in this little party yourself, huh? Where'd you get the gun?
0: Well, Lieutenant,
5: it's Maddox's gun, isn't it?
4: That's right, Chief. That's what must have happened. Maddox gunned the two hoods, and then the kid jumped him.
5: Yeah? Well, that took a lot of courage, son. Is that what happened?
0: Well, sir,
6: Go ahead, Eddie. Speak up. Don't be afraid.
0: Oh, no, Mr. Garvey. I'm not afraid. I'm
5: just
0: perfect.
5: Tell us what happened, son.
0: Well, what happened? Yes, sir. That's what happened, all right. What you said, Mr. Maddox made me come in here and change clothes with him. And then those two came in and Maddox shot them. And then, well, I just sort of overpowered him and the gun went off and he was killed.
6: I know guys on the forts wouldn't have dared do that.
7: Eddie!
5: Did she see it?
7: I fainted.
6: Well, say, young man, you certainly are to be congratulated.
0: Thanks, Mr. Garvey.
6: Sir, you're the type of man we need on the Dunbar building staff, which reminds me. There's a position as my personal assistant coming open. I think you could fill it. Come and talk to me about it in the morning.
0: Oh, yes, sir, Mr. Garvey.
7: Oh, Eddie!
8: Hey, Chief! Yeah? Look, Maddox! He's alive!
9: So he is.
6: Yeah.
8: He can talk!
0: He can talk.
5: How about it, Maddox? Is that what happened?
9: What happened?
5: The kid here says you gunned the other two and he overpowered you, and you got it in the struggle for the gun. Is that what happened?
9: The kid overpowered me?
0: Oh.
9: Yeah, sure. Yeah, the kid just overpowered me.
0: Gosh.
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0: In the coming weeks, Suspense will present such stars as Ava Gardner, David Niven, Nolan, Lipton Barry, and others.
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1: Suspense, radio's outstanding theater of thrills, as Roma Wines bring you Kirk Douglas, the young American actor who made such an auspicious screen debut in The Strange Love of Martha Ivers. Mr. Douglas appears as George Mason, with Kathy Lewis as his wife Lois, in Community Property. Tonight's tale of...

0: Suspense.
1: You sure manage to look sloppy in the mornings, don't you?
2: Thanks. Coffee?
1: Yeah. Maybe I shouldn't have qualified it. You look sloppy most of the times nowadays.
2: Why should I waste my time looking glamorous for you?
1: Oh, don't mind me. I'm just your husband. I just pay the bills. That's all I do.
2: What bills? I should look like one of the 10 best women of the year on what I can squeeze out of you, I suppose.
1: I'm not talking about clothes. You could get your hair out of your face and put on a little lipstick for a change.
2: Sure. Get up 3 hours early and go to the beauty parlor. Offer the privilege of making your breakfast and listening to your sour cracks.
1: What's the matter with you? Didn't you sleep well?
2: What do you care?
1: I thought maybe you'd been lying awake nights again, wondering how you're going to spend your share of Uncle Bert's $50,000.
2: I never lie awake nights wondering how to spend any money that you ever got your hands on first.
1: Well, you got something there. I've got better use for that money than letting it go into freak hats and imitation furs.
2: Well, then stop harping about it. I don't care about the money. I don't want to see the money. I don't want to hear about the money.
1: What do you call this, coffee?
2: That's what it says on the can.
1: Yeah, you could even make stuff out of a can taste rotten.
2: Look, if you don't like it, go get your breakfast at Schwab's drugstore. It's no pleasure for me.
1: Well, I would if I could afford it. You know, you're not kidding me any, Lois.
2: Kidding you? I've stopped even trying to communicate with you.
1: That doesn't prevent you trying to make my life as miserable as possible, though, does it?
2: Your life. What kind of a life do you think I've had this past year? I can't even remember the last time I had a civil conversation with you. And as for anything else, I'm nothing more than a housekeeper around here, a housekeeper that doesn't get paid.
1: Yeah, it's tough. Sometimes I wonder how you stand it.
2: So do I.
1: But I know why, all right.
2: Oh, you know everything.
1: I told you you weren't kidding me. As long as you think I'm going to get that inheritance from Uncle Bert, you'll stick to me like a leech, won't you?
2: I told you I don't care about the money, and I don't want to hear about the money. Heard enough about it. Even if your uncle is fool enough to leave it to you, which I doubt.
1: Oh, sure, you don't care about the money. Not much.
2: All I care about is having a decent life. Hmm. I've about come to the conclusion it's impossible for you to be decent to anybody.
1: Well, if it's as bad as all that, why don't you get a divorce?
2: Well, maybe I should. Maybe it's what time we talk divorce, George. Maybe it's just high time.
1: Well, what's stopping you?
2: Sometimes I wonder.
1: Well, I don't. You'll never get a divorce as long as you think I might inherit $50,000.
2: That's what you think.
1: Yeah.
2: Well, I've thought about it. I've thought about it plenty.
1: Then why don't you do something about it?
2: Because I know you're too cheap to pay alimony and the lawyer's fees. That's why.
1: Is that honestly all that's worrying you?
2: Oh, I'm certainly not worried by any illusions I might ever have had about you.
1: All right. I'll pay the lawyer's fees in advance and any reasonable alimony you can get a judge to grant you.
2: Do you mean that, George?
1: I never meant anything more in my life.
2: Brother, you've got yourself a divorce.
3: I tried to register shock and righteous indignation, but I could hardly keep my face straight. Lois was going to get a divorce. I'd been working on it for a year, ever since I'd realized that Uncle Bert was going to die and I was going to inherit his estate. Ever since I'd realized that under the community property laws of California, Lois would get half of it. Half of $50,000, I figured. Maybe even more. $50,000. I wasn't going to share that with Lois or anybody else. For a year, I'd been nagging her and insulting her and even knocking her around a little, but it was no use. She just turned sullen and took it. And so I'd just about given up thinking about divorce. I'd begun to think about something else for Lois. I'd begun to think about murder. Now Lois is going to give me a divorce, at last. And Uncle Bert's $50,000 would be mine, as long as she started proceedings before I inherited. And knowing Lois, I figure now that she finally decided, she'd probably go to work on it that very afternoon. When I drove out to Uncle Bert's later in the day, I was feeling like a kid just out of school. It was one of my regular visits, and I never missed. 3 or 4 times a week. That was a bore and a pain. But I'm a guy that can put up with $50,000 worth of almost anything.
4: Good afternoon, Mr. Mason.
1: Oh, hi, Judson. How's the old boy feeling this afternoon?
4: Not too well, I'm afraid, sir.
1: Oh, gee, I'm sorry to hear that. One of his bad days, eh?
4: Rather difficult, yes, sir.
1: Well, do you suppose it's all right for me to see him?
4: Oh, yes, sir. It's nothing that serious, I should say. He's called for his lawyer, Mr. Bernard, and for Dr. Thorpe. I should imagine he'd be quite able to see you as well. Your nephew, Mr. Mason, is here to see you, sir.
0: All right, show him in.
1: Hello, Uncle Bert. How are you feeling?
0: Oh, not well, my boy. Not well. Not well at all. Well, go on, Judson. Close the door. Go about your business.
4: Yes, sir.
1: Judson was saying you've had sort of a bad day.
0: Yes, I'm completely bedridden now, as you see. I'm afraid the end is not far off, my boy.
1: Oh, don't be silly, Uncle Bird. You'll live to be 100.
0: No. I've called Dr. Thorpe.
1: Oh, you can't scare me. Well, you call Dr. Thorpe every other day.
0: I tell you, I'm sick. I'm dying. Are you going to sit there and argue with me?
1: Oh, well, no, Uncle Bird, but, gee, I hadn't realized it was that serious.
0: Well, it's most serious. I'm glad you came today. I'd have called you if you hadn't.
1: Oh, I understand your lawyer is coming over here.
0: Oh, yes. I wish to be absolutely certain that my affairs are all in order before the end.
1: Gee, Uncle Bert, well, gosh, it's hard to believe that anything could happen like that, I mean.
0: Ah, my boy. There's no disputing with the Grim Reaper when your time comes. Oh, pull your chair a little closer.
1: Sure.
0: That's it. George, you've always been a good nephew to me. Of course, I know you're always thinking of the money.
1: Oh,
0: but that's only natural.
1: Oh.
0: I don't care.
1: Uncle Bert, now that's not fair.
0: You're a liar, George. But you're a good liar. And that's a comfort to an old man. Of course, I don't know what you're like in daily life. I've been ill so long.
1: Just average, I guess.
0: Well, I wouldn't think so. Now, I imagine you're mean and greedy and thoroughly dishonest when it's safe to be, as I was. It runs in the family. It's only natural, too.
1: You make me sound like a pretty bad guy, Uncle Bert.
0: Only true to human nature, George, with a little dash of Mason family thrown in. Yes, you've always been a good nephew to me, George, even though you may have been a hypocrite about it. And that's all anyone has a right to expect at my age. You won't have any reason to regret it.
1: Well, I wish you wouldn't talk that way, Uncle Bert.
0: What way?
1: Well, about the money and things like that.
0: Don't you want to hear about it?
1: Well, have I ever asked you about it?
0: No, you haven't, George. You've been very clever about that. But you may as well know now.
1: Well,
0: as my will stands now, my estate will be divided into two parts.
1: Oh.
0: Yes. One half of my estate will go as an endowment to my old school, Weymouth College.
1: Half?
0: Yes. Come in.
5: Well, hello, Mr. Mason. How are we today?
0: Old man's handing out bad news today.
1: Mm-hmm.
0: Now, in your case, I'm afraid you're about to lose a steady source of income, Doctor.
5: Oh? Meaning
0: me. Yes, I'm afraid you're going to have to find some other victim to pay your office rent very soon now.
5: Well.
0: Yeah, you know my nephew, Costa.
1: Sure. Hi, Doc.
5: Hello, George. Oh, by the way, George, here. Here's a prescription your wife asked me to write out for her. You might have it filled on your way home if you have the time.
1: Sure, thanks.
0: Yes, bad news all around. Now, George here, I've just informed him that I'm leaving half my money to my old school. He looks mighty disappointed, doesn't he?
1: Oh, now, Uncle Bert, well, it's your money. Why should I be sore?
5: Now, a big pulse, please, Mr. Mason.
0: Yeah.
5: Thank you.
0: Of course, I haven't told him all of it yet. You want to hear the rest, George, huh?
1: Well, whatever you say, Uncle Bert.
5: Really, Mr. Mason, you shouldn't be talking too much. Your condition's not as good today as it might be.
0: Oh, I know that. But as I was saying, what was I saying? Oh, yes. Well, as a matter of fact, I'm leaving you fairly well provided for, George. Enough to give you a little start in life, anyway.
1: Now, take it easy, Uncle Bert. It's you I care about, not the money.
0: You're an accomplished liar, George. That's the only word for it. But you can relax again. The other half is going to you.
1: Well, you know you didn't have to do that, Uncle Bert. Well, not that I don't appreciate it, but...
0: I think it will help a little, George. You'll be able to use $500,000, won't you?
1: What'd you say?
5: Really, Mr. Mason, I must forbid you to get excited now. Your condition.
0: Didn't you hear me, George? I said five.
1: But Uncle Bert.
5: Mr. Mason.
1: Uncle Bert. Uncle Bert, listen to me.
5: I'm afraid he's gone.
1: Tell me what you said.
5: For heaven's sake, man, have a little decency, can't you? He's dead.
1: He can't be. It's some kind of a gag. Did you hear it? $500,000.
5: Oh, come in.
4: Mr. Bernard is here to
5: see. I'm afraid you're too late, Bernie.
1: Oh, Bernie, you drew up the will, you'll know.
6: Oh, hello.
1: Bernie, he said 500,000. 500,000.
6: You mean your inheritance? That's roughly what it comes to.
1: Wow, $500,000.
6: And permit me to be the first to congratulate you, George, on bearing up so well under your bereavement, that is.
1: $500,000, and he never told me. Why, the rotten old liar.
7: I left the house in a daze. I got in my car and started driving, just driving around. I don't know where I drove to. I just drove, and I must have spent that $500,000 500,000 different ways. But I wasn't in such a fog that I didn't do a little real thinking, too, about Lois. Because now if she got her divorce, she'd nick me for half that money anyway. And I wasn't having any of that. Not after what I'd been through. So it would have to be the other way. So I'd have to talk her out of the divorce, or it looked too much like a motive. At first, I wanted to be absolutely sure of everything. Then, on the way past the drug counter, I remembered the prescription Doc Thorpe had given me. I think I have the idea right then.
8: Yes, sir?
7: How long will it take you to fill this?
8: Well, that won't take any time.
7: Okay. Where's your phone?
8: Just to your left, sir.
7: Thanks.

0: Bernie?
1: Yeah.
0: George Mason.
1: Why, hello, George. I'm afraid you can't have the money tonight, old boy, but come in first thing tomorrow.
0: Great kidder, aren't you? Listen, Bernie, I wanted to ask you something.
1: Anything you ask will be charged against you. Now, I'll join.
0: Now, seriously, though, I met a friend of mine today, a Texas oil man, but he married out here, and, well, he's having a little trouble with his wife.
1: Send him around. I'll give him a discount.
0: Well, maybe I'll do that, but all he wants now is free advice. You see, he's worried about this community property law. Well, it seems he came into quite a hunk of dough out here lately, and...
1: Oh, coincidence department, huh?
0: Well, not exactly. This was, well, a deal, you know, real estate. Well, he wants to know if there's any way he can keep his wife from cutting in on it.
1: Oh, a heel, huh?
0: That's right.
1: Not a chance, my boy. Any property accumulated in the normal course of affairs after the marriage is community property. That's the law.
0: Yeah, that's what he was afraid of.
1: Now listen, though, George. You want to know something cute? It had nothing to do with your friend.
0: Well, I got to go, Bernie. I'm late. I'll call you tomorrow.
1: Yeah, but I'm trying to tell you
0: Well,
1: something.
0: Save it till tomorrow, huh? Good night, Bernie. I was in no mood to listen to bright sayings. I had too much else to do. At the drug counter, I picked up a prescription. It was what I thought it was. Sedative, it said. She'd been taking stuff to make her sleep for quite a while now. At the next corner, I bought her the biggest box of candy I could find. Then I went home to kill her. Lois?
2: Is that you, George?
0: Yeah. You going to bed?
2: You're late.
0: Yeah, Well, I'll tell you about it.
2: You don't need to. It's nothing unusual.
0: I know it isn't, Lois, and, well, that's what I want to talk to you about. Oh, here's something I picked up for you.
2: What's this for?
0: Nothing. I just thought you might like it.
2: You must have wrecked the car or something.
0: No, but, well, I've been doing a lot of thinking today, Lois. And,
2: so have I.
0: Well, you haven't done anything about that yet, have you? I mean, the divorce.
2: Not yet. I know you're in a big hurry, but tomorrow will be time enough, won't it?
0: Oh, now, listen, Lois. Like I said, I've been doing a lot of thinking today. Well, it was quite a shock when you said that this morning.
2: When I said it?
0: Well, when it came up that way. Gosh, I got to thinking, well, I've been pretty rotten to you these last few months.
2: Huh.
0: Well, I don't know why, but I have and I know it.
2: You haven't been exactly the ideal companion, George.
0: Well, it's as though something was driving me, making me do things and say things that I didn't mean and I didn't want to, and I couldn't help myself. Gosh, I don't know what it's been. Worry, trying to scrape along with everything going sky high and running into debt and thinking about the old man's money. I don't know what it's been, but I know it's been awful. For me, too. And I know it's been 10 times as bad for you.
2: I know, George, but everybody has those kinds of worries nowadays.
0: Well, I know, and, well, they don't take it out on somebody else the way I have, but when you talked about divorce, well, it made me realize... I love you, Lois. I don't know how I could ever get along without you.
2: Do you really mean that, George?
0: I never meant anything more in my life. Just give me another chance, Lois. I'll do anything. I'll go to a psychiatrist or something. I know it's been my fault, but I can change. If you will help me, I can change overnight. It'll be the way it used to be, huh?
2: Oh,
0: darling, I know. I've been a terrible hero.
2: I knew it wasn't really you. It hasn't been all your fault either.
0: There.
2: I've been sullen and nasty. But I had to do something just in self-defense, just to keep from going crazy. Because I love you so.
0: Oh, now, there, baby. It's going to be different now. I've learned my lesson, honestly.
2: Oh, George, I know it will if we try, if we both just try. We used to be so happy.
0: We're going to be happy again, too. You see, happier than ever.
2: I know it. You know, I think I'll really sleep tonight for the first time in months.
0: Good.
2: I've been so nervous lately, I've just been a wreck.
0: Oh, say, that reminds me. I ran into Doc Thorpe today, and he gave me a prescription of yours. I had it filled on the way home. Here.
2: Hmm? Oh, my sleeping pills. That's funny. You're thinking about that now, and I probably won't need them anymore.
0: Well, you better take one anyway, just to be on the safe side, huh? Say, maybe I'll take one, too. Gee, it's been a pretty tough day.
2: All right. I guess tonight maybe I'm almost too happy to sleep. Would you warm up a little milk for me, doll, to take him with?
0: Well, sure, honey. I'll fix you right up.
2: Thanks, darling.
0: I went downstairs and started warming the milk. I've had the stuff hidden away for a couple of months now. It was a narcotic that would have the same effects as the sleeping pills and show up the same way in an autopsy. I put some sugar and cinnamon in the milk to cover the taste, and then dumped in enough of the stuff to kill a horse. Then I took it up to her.
2: Thanks, darling.
0: There.
2: Huh. That's nice. What'd you put in it?
0: Oh, just sweeten it up a little. Sweets to the sweet. Oh, here's your fill.
2: Thank you. It tastes a little funny.
0: Oh.
2: It's nice, but it's kind of funny.
0: Yes, maybe I got the milk a little too hot, huh? It always tastes funny when it's boiled.
2: That's
0: a drink it all now. That's a good girl.
2: There.
0: That's the ticket. Feeling sleepy?
2: All of a sudden.
0: Well, now you lie down and let me tuck you in and you get a good sleep. And tomorrow, we'll start all over again.
2: Oh, yes. A new life.
0: That's right. Tomorrow, there'll be a brand new life. I took the glass downstairs and washed it out thoroughly and brought it back again half empty. I dumped about 3/4 of the sleeping pills down the drain and then tipped the bottle over on the bedside table to give things that reckless look and went to bed. You think that's pretty funny, I suppose. Lying down in the next bed to someone you know is dying, will be dead before morning? Someone you just murdered? Well, maybe it is. But all I was thinking of was that $500,000 and spending it over and over another million different ways that I went off to sleep, and believe it or not, I slept like a baby. I woke up early feeling great, not knowing why for a minute. And then I remembered. I went over to look at Lois. She was lying just the way I'd left her. I put out my hand and touched her arm. That was all I needed to know. She was cold. Stone cold.
3: Dr. Thorpe's office.
0: Give me the doctor. Quick, quick.
3: Who's calling, please?
0: What's the... George Mason, hurry, please.
4: Hello, George. What's
0: oh, Doc, listen, you got to come right over here. Something's happened, something terrible.
4: What is it, George?
0: Lois, those pills you gave her. She's taken almost all of them. I can't get her to move.
4: Now, wait a minute, George, wait a minute. Are you sure there isn't some mistake?
0: Well, I know there isn't. She's cold.
4: You'd better call the police, George.
0: Police?
4: Yes. Yes, it's usual in such cases. I'll be over, but you'd better call the police.
0: In about half an hour, they arrived. Two plainclothes dicks and a man from the coroner's office. He and one of the dicks went in to look at Lois, and the other one stayed outside, talking to me.
5: I know it's a trying time for you, Mr. Mason.
0: I can't understand it. I can't understand it.
5: Had you and your wife had any quarrels?
0: No, well, we had our little spats, but nothing more than any other married couple. Well, nothing to make her do a thing like that.
5: Had she been taking these sedatives long?
0: Well, the last few months... I don't know exactly why. Well, she'd been nervous and upset. You know, she wasn't getting any younger, of course.
5: She took them on the advice of a physician. She was under a physician's care, I suppose.
0: Oh, yes, Dr. Alexander Thorpe. Well, he saw her regularly. But he never told me there was anything mental.
5: Mm-hmm. Oh, how about it, Doc?
6: Narcotic poisoning. Pretty clear. That bottle was full. When she went to work on it, she took enough to kill her, all right.
0: Well, I got it filled for her only last night.
5: Well, I guess that's about all, Mr. Mason.
7: I'm Dr. Thorpe, the family physician. Oh, hello, John.
6: Hello, Alex. You know Lieutenant Farley?
7: How do you do, Lieutenant?
0: Hello, Doc.
7: Hello, George.
6: You want to see the,
7: I take it Mrs. Mason is dead?
6: Uh-huh. Narcotic poisoning. Your prescription, wasn't it, Alex?
7: Yes. Yes, so it was. But, I'm afraid there's some discrepancy here.
5: Discrepancy?
7: Yes. I had been prescribing sedatives for Mrs. Mason for some time. Lately, however, I reached the conclusion that her mental health was such that the possession of drugs in any quantity would be dangerous. My last prescription, therefore, contained no sedative of any kind.
5: What did it contain?
7: Nothing. Sugar and a neutral base.
0: Why?
7: If Mrs. Mason died of poisoning, the poison was administered to her in some other form.
5: You said, administered?
7: I did. From the evidence, I can reach no other conclusion.
5: Neither can I. Well, Mr. Mason?
0: Can I call my lawyer?
5: You're entitled to do that. And from where I sit, Bud, looks like you're going to need a good one.

0: Well, let that be a lesson to you, George. Before you commit a murder, always check with your attorney.
1: Great kidder, huh, Bernie?
0: Sure. If you'd only told me this on the phone yesterday instead of that cock and bull story about a friend from Texas, I could have saved you a lot of trouble.
1: How?
0: I tried to tell you. Money that you earn or make in business is community property. Money that you inherit is not.
1: What?
0: That 500 grand would have been all yours, George. You see what I mean? Next time, check with your attorney.
1: Check with your attorney. A great kidder. Now he says, don't worry. If he can get me off the gas chamber, I'll still have the worst years of my life ahead of me. How do you like that?

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1: Presented by Roma Wines. R-O-M-A, Roma. America's favorite wines. This is Truman Bradley bringing back for a curtain call our suspense star of the evening, Kirk Douglas. Kirk, you know, millions of our suspense listeners will remember you as Barbara Stanwyck's husband in The Strange Love of Martha Ivers. Well, seeing you play the part of a weak, neurotic man, they had never guessed you were a wrestling champion in college.
2: Well, Truman, you know, the difference isn't as great as you might think.
1: No?
2: You see, college wrestling was my first acting experience. See, that's where I learned to portray suffering.
1: Well, since you were undefeated champion, Kirk, I imagine most of the suffering was done by your opponents. But you must have some other hobby besides wrestling, Kirk. After all, you can't be throwing your guests around the living room all the time, you know.
2: Well, my wife claims my favorite hobby is eating. I do have an awful sweet tooth. You know, when it comes to eating cake, I'm worse than a 10-year-old at a birthday party.
1: Say, speaking of birthday parties, Kirk, reminds me that your host of the evening, Roma Wines, has a gift for you. This hamper of Roma wines with the compliments of Roma, the greatest name in wine.
2: Well, thank you, Truman, and my compliments to Roma. Good night.
0: Kirk Douglas appeared through the courtesy of Hal Wallace Productions. Tonight's suspense play was written by Robert Richards from a story by Howard Leeds and Arthur Julian. Next Thursday, same time, you will hear Mr. Lloyd Nolan as star of Suspense.
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3: 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Tonight's titles were Elwood, You Take Ballistics, Swift Rise of Eddie Albright, and Community Property. 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This is your hostess, Zephyr, saying thanks for listening. Until then, have a good one.
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0: Good evening, this is Adam. 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
1: 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For friendly entertaining, for delightful dining. Yes, right now a glassful would be very pleasant, as Roma Wines bring you Robert Mitchum in a remarkable tale of
2: suspense.
3: Do you know what death is? It's a simple surgical process whereby a man's name is cut off from his body. If a man's name is dead, the man is dead. Even though his breathing may be normal, his pulse beat regular and strong. My name is dead. So I've become a ghost, a very much alive ghost with hemoglobin in my bloodstream and thoughts in my brain. And yet, as a ghost, I am accused of a crime which I swear to you I did not commit.
4: Please.
3: I had just finished a rather harrowing day with my attorney, and I wanted a few moments' relaxation at the Sky Room before driving home to Palo Alto. As I stood in the elevator, I was conscious of someone staring at me, a girl, wearing an orchid which had been completely crushed against the shoulder of a mink coat. She was young, early 20s, I'd say, a sort of face which I find peculiarly attractive. Lean, tan. She stood perhaps 3 feet away from me in the elevator. Her eyes stared steadily into mine. I glanced away, then looked back again. She was still staring at me. Then she stepped over close to me.
5: Going up.
6: What are you doing here?
3: I beg your pardon.
6: Why did you follow me? You know I didn't want to see you.
3: I think you've mistaken me for someone else.
5: 21st floor.
6: You're Rex Melville.
3: No, my name is Sutherland.
6: Oh, I'm so sorry. You look exactly like... Oh, please, forgive me.
5: This is your floor, ma'am.
6: Oh, thank you. Good night, Mr. Sutherland.
3: Good night.
5: Sky room, sir?
3: Yes, the sky room.
5: Thank you, sir.
3: I'm a flyer. And I like to look down on the lights of cities from high places. Usually it makes me feel important and warm inside. But not on this night. I found myself looking down, computing how many miles an hour a human body would be falling by the time it hit the sidewalk. Then I noticed, leaning over the parapet, a few feet away from me, the girl from the elevator. Good evening.
6: Oh, good evening.
3: It looks as if I am following you.
6: Doesn't seem possible.
3: Not the resemblance?
6: Yes, it's almost perfect. You're a little taller, I think. No, my chin comes just below his shoulder, too. You're exactly the same height as Rex.
3: And who is Rex?
6: A friend. You told me your name on the elevator. I've forgotten it.
3: David Sutherland.
6: I'm Diana Blake.
3: Miss Blake?
6: Yes.
3: Oh, would you care for something to eat, Miss Blake?
6: Yes, I would.
3: We had a rare bit, I think, and we talked about the customary subjects with the expected flippancy. She was beautiful by every standard except the Flemish. There was a thrilling compactness about her. My mind floated through all sorts of conjectures. But Miss Blake pulled me back to reality.
6: I lied to you.
4: What?
6: My name isn't Diana Blake. It's Mrs. Melville. Rex is not a friend. He's my husband.
3: Oh, somewhat more than a friend.
6: In this case, somewhat less. So incredible. So utterly incredible to sit across the table from someone who looks exactly like my husband and have a good time. Oh, better leave. He might find us here.
3: Of course. Philip?
7: Yes, Monsieur Sutherland?
3: Check, please. May I see you home?
6: Oh, it's not necessary. I have a suite here in the hotel.
7: Here is the check, sir.
3: I'll sign it. May I borrow your pencil, Philip?
7: I'm deeply sorry, Monsieur Sutherland.
3: What?
7: I've been asked to tell you that...
3: Now, look, I've been signing checks at the Sky Room for 5 years.
7: Yes, Monsieur, but the accounting
6: department... Please, don't hate me if I pay it.
3: Oh, no, I couldn't possibly
6: allow...
3: You
6: will find, David, that I am a woman of extremes. I've either a great deal or nothing. Right now, the only thing I have a great deal of is money. Philippe.
7: Thank you, madame.
6: Don't be angry, please. It's a small price for saving my life.
3: Saving you?
6: When you spoke to me out there on the parapet, I was getting ready to commit suicide.
3: I saw her to the door of her hotel suite, kissed her, mentally, and bade her a formal good night. It's been pleasant meeting you, Mrs. Melville, etc. But inside, I knew what had happened to me. And by 4 in the morning, I knew I'd have to do something about it.

0: Market, 0500.
1: I'd like to speak with Mrs. Melville.
0: One moment, please. I'm sorry, sir. There is no Mrs. Melville registered here.
1: Operator, how about a Miss Blake? Diana Blake?
0: I'm ringing Miss Blake's apartment.
1: Thank you.
0: Hello?
1: Forgive me for calling this late. David Sutherland.
2: I wasn't asleep. I thought you'd call.
1: I've got to see you.
2: I know. As soon as possible.
1: Let me see. It's 4:15. I'll meet you in the hotel lobby at... Oh, better make it an hour from now.
2: Oh, no, not the lobby. There's a little coffee shop, Radnick's, around the corner on Post Street.
1: I'll be there. 5:15. It was just growing light as I drove up the bay shore. Practically no traffic. I got to Radnick's in about, 40 minutes. She was there waiting for me. We ordered coffee. Anything else? Eggs? Toast?
3: No, I'm not hungry.
1: Do you know what I want to talk with you about?
3: I think I know.
1: There are a few things we have to get clear. Are you married?
3: Yes.
1: The hotel has you registered as Miss Blake.
3: I've been separated from Rex for 3 years. I met him in Buenos Aires. We were married. Didn't work. So I left him.
1: No divorce?
3: I hate scandal. Nobody knew I'd been married. It was foolish, but I came back here and became Diana Blake again.
1: And he dropped out of your life?
3: Until last week. Just showed up out of nowhere. It seems he suddenly needs money, and a wealthy wife's a handy thing to have.
1: Can't you buy him off?
3: It doesn't stop there. He wants to live with me. I can't stand being in the same room with him.
1: And he looks exactly like me.
3: That's why I married him. He's very attractive. His appearance... But... He's not a human being.
1: And you'd rather kill yourself than live with him?
3: Yes.
1: Now listen to me. Raise your head. Listen to me.
3: Yes?
1: I'd rather die than go through what I have to do this week. You know the firm of Sutherland and Sons?
3: The importers?
1: I used to have a third interest in the company. But there have been some cagey stock manipulations by my dear cousins. I wound up with a safe deposit box full of waste paper. I may have to go through bankruptcy.
3: Oh, I'm sorry.
1: Now, look. We've both considered suicide. That's no good. Oh. But what would happen if we both became...
3: Husband and wife?
1: Yes.
3: What will happen to Rex?
1: Rex is going to become the late David Sutherland.
3: Oh, no.
1: Now, look, I've thought it all out. I have some property up in the High Sierra, a summer house called Live Oak. The only way to get there is by air. The place has been advertised for sale. Now, suppose you told Rex you were interested in buying Live Oak. Could you ask him to fly up with me in my plane?
3: Well, he likes to fly, but he might be suspicious.
1: You can make it sound logical. Tell him you want to try to make a go of your marriage. Live Oak seems to be an ideal place for a second honeymoon.
3: Yes, I'll try.
1: Does he have any friends in San Francisco?
3: None that I know of. He's lived in Argentina for years. Oh, one thing, his voice. It's a little higher pitched than yours, and he speaks more precisely.
1: I can get by. What accounts does he have here? Bank accounts?
3: Doesn't have any. Using traveler's checks and the money I've had to give him.
1: Will he stay with you tonight?
3: If I let him.
1: Good. That'll give me a chance to go through his hotel room. Where's he staying?
3: The Park Row.
1: Room?
3: I don't... Yes, 518.
1: 518. Now, tonight, Diana, you tell him about Live Oak. Say I'm a real estate broker and make some remark about the resemblance.
3: All right.
1: Tell him that tomorrow night is the only time I can fly him up to the summer house. I'll meet him at the Palo Alto Airport at 9 o'clock.
3: In the evening?
1: The air is smoother at night.
3: Can you land at Live Oak after dark?
1: No, Diana. But Mr. Melville will never land anywhere alive.

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1: Between the acts of Suspense, this is Truman Bradley for Roma Wines. 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
0: And now, Roma Wines bring back to our Hollywood soundstage Robert Mitchum as David Sutherland, with Mary Jane Croft as Diana Blake, in Death at Live Oak, a tale well calculated to keep you in suspense.
2: I left Diana and went directly out to the airport. I loosened the screws around the cowling of the instrument panel of my airplane. And I took my parachute home and soaked it thoroughly in a wash tub full of black dye. Shrouds and the silk came out dull black, just right. As it began to grow dark, I felt a tremendous desire to be with Diana, at least to talk with her. I realized how much she was coming to mean to me. But I stifled my urge to call her. If I could be apart from Diana this one night, I could be with her the rest of my life. I drove back into San Francisco to the Park Row Hotel. As I walked in, I turned my hat brim down in the way Diana had told me Rex Melville wore his. I prepared to speak more precisely to try out my impersonation of the man I was about to murder.
3: Good evening, Mr. Melville.
4: Good evening. May I have the key to 518, please?
3: Certainly, Mr. Melville. You weren't gone very long, sir?
4: No, not long. Is there any mail in my box?
3: Well, I just gave you your mail, sir, when you went out.
4: Oh, of course. I'd forgotten. Thank you.
2: I went on up and unlocked the door to Rex Melville's room. Empty. And in a rather slovenly state of disorder. I made it a point to touch everything in the room. The light switches, the water faucets, the drawer handles. I wanted to leave plenty of my fingerprints in case I should need to prove later on that I, the future Rex Melville, had occupied this room. And I left. But I didn't go back to Palo Alto. I just walked the streets of San Francisco until dawn.
5: Who is it?
2: David.
5: Just a moment.
2: Diana.
5: Oh, David. I thought the morning would never come. Rex just left a few seconds ago.
2: I know. I've been watching for him outside.
5: He didn't see you?
2: No. How is it about tonight?
5: Well, all set. It wasn't easy, but I convinced him. He'll meet you at the Palo Alto Airport at 9.
2: Perfect.
5: I took his billfold out of his coat pocket. Here. His signature's on the traveler's check.
2: Good. This is just what I needed.
5: Oh, David. When will it be over?
2: Before midnight. I'll be back with you by this time tomorrow morning.
5: Be careful.
2: Do you know something? Hmm. I've never kissed you.
5: Oh, my darling. Forgive me. I didn't blot my lips to...
2: Who could that be?
5: Rex.
2: Hide the billfold.
5: Yes? Who is it?
4: Let me in, will you? I forgot something.
5: Just a moment.
4: I left my wallet. Well, hello.
5: This is the real estate man I told you about.
4: My name is Sutherland. You're right, honey. He's a dead ringer for me.
5: Yes, he...
4: I understand we're taking a little trip tonight. Yeah, say you make your business calls pretty early in the morning, don't you, Mr. Sutherland?
5: He stopped in to find out about tonight.
4: I was just leaving. Good. What about the wallet, honey?
5: It's not here.
4: You sure?
5: If I find it, I'll call you.
4: All right. Say, why don't we ride down in the elevator together, Mr. Sutherland? You can tell me something about this place at Live Oak.
5: Oh, but Rex...
4: I'll be glad to. Goodbye, Mrs. Melville. I'll see you later, honey.
5: Goodbye.
6: Down, car.
4: Go right ahead, Mr. Sutherland.
2: No, after you.
6: All the way down?
2: Yes, the lobby, please.
4: Hey, I hope you're a good pilot, Sutherland.
2: I've been flying 10 years.
4: What kind of plane do you have?
2: Metal monoplane, a high wing. It seats 2 people side by side.
6: Say!
2: What's the matter?
6: Hey, you fellas twins?
2: No.
6: I thought for a minute I was seeing double. Have to go see an eye doctor or something.
2: No, we're not twins.
6: You sure do look alike, though. Glad I don't have to see an eye doctor. Oh, here's the main floor. Watch your step, please.

0: Hello?
1: Hello, Diana?
0: Yes.
1: Listen, we're in bad trouble.
0: What's wrong?
1: The elevator boy. He noticed how much we look alike.
0: Which car was it?
1: The end elevator, the one nearest your door.
0: I can take care of it, David. Don't worry.
1: It was a ghastly day of waiting. I wired the Ambassador Hotel in Los Angeles to reserve a room in the name of David Sutherland. I remarked casually to one of my neighbors that I was flying down to Los Angeles in the evening. Promptly at 9 o'clock, I drove to the airfield. It was dark and deserted. I dumped my black parachute in the pilot's seat and waited. 9:15, no Melville. 9:30, still no sign of him. About 20 minutes ago, then I saw some headlights turn down the dirt road that leads to the hangar line.
2: Is that you, Sutherland?
1: I've been waiting for you.
2: Well, I'm sorry to be late. I was delayed in town.
1: You all set to go?
2: All set.

saw him get into the plane. The airport isn't normally equipped for night operations. I didn't waste much time warming up the engine. This would be the last takeoff for my ship, so it didn't make much difference. I gave a full throttle roar down the asphalt runway and banked sharply out over

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1: Yes, very.
0: How long will it take us to get to Live Oak?
1: Not long. Excuse me, I have to make a radio call. 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
0: Los Angeles?
1: Shut up. ETA in Los Angeles, 2345, over.
2: Roger, 013. We'll file. San Francisco radio out.
0: But why are we going all the way to Los Angeles?
1: You're taking a longer trip than that, Mr. Melville. I grasped the loose cowling from my instrument panel and swung it squarely against his head. He fell forward against the seatbelt. There was no blood. The bruise on his face was exactly where the cowling might strike him if an accident threw him forward against it. Quickly, I screwed the cowling back in place, and then I set about exchanging clothes with my unconscious passenger. It was difficult in the cramped cabin, and I had to watch my flight control. I propped Melville into the pilot's seat and buckled his safety belt. Then I strapped on my own parachute and trimmed the ship nose down. As it started to pick up speed in a steep dive, I shoved open the cabin door and leaped.

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I pulled in the chute, wadded it up, and tossed it onto my funeral pyre. Sleep well, Mr. David Sutherland.

0: My plane had ran the wild wilderness on the lowest slope of Mount Hamilton. I struck out on foot for the road which I knew from my maps, ran down the mountain from Lick Observatory to San Jose. As I walked along in the moonless night, I felt free. For the first time in many months, no more debts, no more threats of bankruptcy, no more scavenging attorneys. From San Jose, I took the bus back to Palo Alto, keeping as inconspicuous as possible. At the airport, I got into Rex Melville's car. No, it was my car. I was Rex Melville now. It was just getting light as I drove up Bayshore Boulevard. I went into a pay phone booth to call her and tell her everything was all right.
1: Market 0500.
0: Miss Blake's apartment, please.
1: Miss Blake?
0: Diana Blake.
1: One moment, sir. I'm ringing Miss Blake's apartment.
2: Hello. Hello?
0: Why should a man's voice answer in Diana's room? I went straight to the Park Row. The same clerk was on duty who had called me Mr. Melville the night before.
2: Good morning, sir.
0: Good morning. The key to 518, please.
2: Yes. Yes, Mr. Melville.
0: Why should he stare at me that way? Everything had gone according to plan. What had I done wrong?
2: Hello.
0: I must have the wrong room.
2: No. This is the right room, 518. Come in. I've been waiting for you, although we really didn't expect you to come back here.
0: What do you want to see me about?
2: Well, there's a little matter of murder.
0: You must have the wrong person. My name is Melville.
2: Rex Melville.
0: Yes.
2: Mm-hmm. This your billfold?
0: Yes, that's mine. There's my name on it, Rex Melville.
2: Well, you ought to be more careful where you leave it.
0: All right, where did you find this wallet?
2: Now we want to get a few things straight. Harry, find the elevator boy and have him come in.
3: All right.
2: Now, about this Miss Blake, what was your relationship with her, girlfriend?
0: No, she was my wife.
2: Oh?
0: We were married in Argentina 3 years ago.
2: Well, Mr. Melville, if this woman was your wife, why did she use the name of Miss Blake?
0: We'd been separated.
2: Oh, I see.
4: Did you want to see me, sir?
2: Yes. I want you to take a good look at this gentleman and tell me if he's ever ridden on your elevator.
4: I took him down last night from the 21st floor. He was in an awful hurry and sort of nervous. It was just before 9 o'clock. I remember because I go off duty at 9.
0: No. It was someone else. I was in Palo Alto at 9 last night. Now, what is this, anyway?
2: Look at him very carefully, son. You're sure this is the man you took down from the 21st floor?
4: He's even wearing the same suit.
0: I demand to know it, right?
2: Don't you remember, Melville? Last night, sometime between 8:15 and 5 minutes of 9, you murdered Diana Blake.
0: I don't remember the next hour at all. But I heard myself saying, there's another man. He looks exactly like me. He must have killed him.
2: Oh, a sort of Mr. Hyde character?
0: No, another person. Elevator boy, you saw us together in your car yesterday morning.
4: I don't remember.
0: Think. You asked if we were twins, and you said something about going to an eye doctor, remember?
4: No, I don't remember.
0: He's lying. Diana bribed him not to tell.
2: Why should she have bribed him?
0: Because I'm not Rex Melville. My name is David Sutherland. I live at 18016 Willow Road, Palo Alto. I didn't kill her, I tell you. I loved her.
2: David Sutherland was killed last night in an airplane crash on Mount Hamilton.
0: No, it was Melville who died.
2: Sutherland radioed a flight plan at 9:55 for Los Angeles. He had a reservation at the Los Angeles Hotel for last night. He never got there.
0: I'm Sutherland. I jumped in a black parachute. Melville, the murderer, he's the one who died.
2: Why are your fingerprints on every doorknob and every water faucet of Rex Melville's room in the hotel here?
0: I didn't kill Diana Blake. I loved her.
2: You've been separated from her for 3 years. You're the murderer.
0: I'm a murderer, yes. I killed Rex Melville, but not Diana. I didn't kill Diana.

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1: Ladies and gentlemen, it's been a great pleasure appearing for you on Suspense. I hope you enjoyed it as much as I did. I know you'll like next week's Suspense show when Roma Wines brings you Virginia Bruce in a very unusual play about a lonely woman who unknowingly invites murder into her home. I'll see you soon. Thank you. Good night.
2: Robert Mitchum will soon be seen in RKO's Crossfire with Robert Young and Bob Ryan. 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
6: It was a Monday. The most ordinary Monday in the world. Except that I'd stolen an extra 5 minutes' doze after the alarm went off, and I was feeling just a teeny bit guilty about it. Ed always leaves for the office at 9 sharp, so I can't afford to waste a second in the morning. Well, by the time I had the furnace going, the table laid in the breakfast nook, and the coffee and toast started, it was 7:30. That left me 10 minutes more before Ed would be ready for me to run his bath. 10 precious minutes to myself. I suppose every woman has some little pet vanity of her own. With me, it's my hair. Ed's always trying to make me have it cut. He says long hair is unhygienic, and besides, a woman of my age shouldn't be concerned with appearances. I often wonder what he would say if he knew I spent 10 whole minutes every morning just brushing and combing my hair. Just brushing and combing and admiring myself in the mirror like any schoolgirl. Only this morning, I didn't. I was a little upset.
7: Billy! Billy!
6: Yes, dear?
7: Where's my blue serge suit? I can't find it anywhere.
6: Ed, I gave it to the cleaner.
7: Oh, no.
6: Well, it did need cleaning so badly, you said to yourself.
7: I said nothing of the kind.
6: But you did, Ed, you said.
7: All right, I'll wear the gray.
6: You'd better come out and start your breakfast. It's late.
7: Yes, I'll be right up.
6: Ed?
7: Yes?
6: You know, Roger didn't come home last night.
7: Oh, didn't he?
6: And I'm worried.

0: Well, I don't see why.
1: Half the time he doesn't get home till 3 or 4 o'clock in the morning. Now, cream, please.
2: Yes, dear. But he's never stayed out all night before.
1: Look, Millie, for 2 years I've provided food and shelter for your nephew so he could go to college in this town, and I've never complained. And please don't say it's because of his old man's money, either.
2: You had a quarrel with him last night, didn't you?
1: Oh, it wasn't a quarrel. I just told him a few things for his own good, that's all.
2: Well, it was more than that. I heard you. You fought with him.
1: I didn't fight with him. There was a little scuffle, maybe.
2: There was blood on the lapel of your suit, too.
1: All right, there was. Say, what are you driving at, anyway?
2: Nothing yet. I'm just wondering why Roger didn't come home.
1: Well, don't worry, don't worry. He'll show up. Well, I gotta be going.
2: Well, it's only 8:30.
1: I've got to walk today. I had trouble with the car last night. Say, that reminds me, Millie. What are all those glass jars doing up on the shelf in the garage?
2: Oh, my preserving jars.
1: Well, whatever they are, they certainly don't belong in the garage.
2: But, Ed, I never start with my preserves until the 15th.
1: Oh, look, Millie, look. Raleigh's are sending a mechanic up the first thing this morning to look over the car. I don't want the garage looking like a cannery. Besides, those things are dangerous up there. Suppose they should fall.
2: All right.
1: Put them down in the cellar. Why, up there where they are, those things could be the death of somebody.
2: By the time I'd washed up the breakfast things and fed Bobby, Bobby's my pet canary, it was 10 o'clock. Suddenly I remembered those wretched preserving jars. I was just starting on them when I got a glimpse of something out of the corner of my eye in the shadows behind me. I spun around, my heart pounding away 10 to the dozen, and then I saw it. A hand hanging out of the open window of the car. A very still, white hand. Roger's hand. It was cold when I touched it. Roger was dead. I don't know quite what happened after that. I know I was running away from that awful darkness and out into the sunlight of the yard, and I was screaming, I guess. Then I must have fainted. Because the next thing I knew, there was a little crowd of people standing around, and someone was holding me in his arms, and that was Duncan.
3: It's all right, Mama.
2: Oh, he's dead. He's dead.
3: It's all right, Mrs. Anderson. It's all right now.
2: Who are you? What?
3: You don't know me, Mrs. Anderson. My name is Duncan Shaw. You fainted.
2: The next few weeks were like a nightmare. The local police and then the state authorities, too. Questioning, looking, snooping. They knew he'd died of carbon monoxide poisoning, but there were some wounds, too, on his head. And they couldn't explain them. All this and what happened to poor Roger and Ed being so nervous and irritable. Finally, there was an inquest. I didn't even go to it. But it was all in the papers the next day. You're not eating your breakfast, Ed?
1: I don't feel hungry.
2: Oh. All right. Ed?
1: Yes?
2: What does an open verdict mean?
1: Open verdict?
2: Yes. That's what the coroner's jury said about Roger, wasn't it?
1: Yes, that's right.
2: Well, what does it mean?
1: Well, it just means that they don't know. They don't know how it happened.
2: You mean whether it was an accident or something else?
1: Yes.
2: I don't think it was an accident. Do you, Ed?
1: I don't know. I don't know what it was.
2: Who do you think did it?
1: What do you mean by that?
2: Just what I said. Who do you think did it?
1: I don't know. What do you mean? It probably was an accident. Maybe it was suicide. How do I know?
2: Somebody hit him.
1: All right, maybe somebody did. I don't know, and I don't care.
2: You don't what?
1: I said I don't know. I don't know anything about it.
2: I didn't say anything more. I just watched him as he stormed down the path to the garage. I suppose it was the way I felt about Ed that was the reason for what happened next. I mean, I'd always felt that way about Ed in some ways, I guess, but now it was different. And worse. That morning, I was taking a basket of old junk out to the tool shed, and it was heavy, and maybe I wasn't looking where I was going, but as I came around the corner of the house, I ran right into someone who grabbed me by the arm.
3: Oh, I'm sorry.
2: Let go of me.
3: I'm sorry,
2: What do you mean by frightening me this way?
3: Oh, I didn't mean to frighten you.
2: Well, what are you doing around here anyway?
3: You don't remember me, do you?
2: No, I certainly do not.
3: I picked you up that day you fainted. I just came around to offer my condolences.
2: Oh, well, Thank you.
3: Here, let me help you with it.
2: Oh, no, no, please don't bother.
3: Oh, it's no bother. Got nothing better to do. See, I'm a member of that growing army known as the unemployed.
2: Oh, I see.
3: Where do you want the stuff put?
2: Please, I wish you wouldn't.
3: Oh. Very well, I'll be going then. I hope you'll forgive the intrusion.
2: Oh, yes. Your foot.
3: Well, what about it?
2: Well, when I dropped the basket, I hadn't realized it.
3: No, dear lady. I'm afraid this wound goes back a little farther than that.
2: Oh, I am sorry. Please forgive me.
3: Oh, it's all right.
2: But really, I feel terrible. A veteran and no job. And here I've been... There must be something I can do to make up for...
3: Oh, don't feel that way.
2: Perhaps, believe me, this isn't charity. Perhaps you let me make this new breakfast.
3: Breakfast? Well,
2: Well, then, that's settled. Come along. You must be a stranger in these parts.
3: You might call me that.
2: What in the world ever brought you to a little out-of-the-way place like Richmond?
3: Oh, this and that. Anything more you'd like to know?
2: No. You mustn't think that I... Well, here we are. Just sit down and make yourself comfortable, and I'll have something ready in a jiffy.
3: I've been rude. I'm sorry. You're terribly nice, Miss Sanderson.
2: Oh, not at all. Tea or coffee, Mr... You know, I've forgotten your name.
3: Shaw. Duncan Shaw. And, tea.
2: You know, Mr. Shaw, I mean, I've been thinking
3: No, I won't be offended.
2: Well, it's just that, my husband's always talking about the state the garden's in, and I never seem to have time to do anything about it myself, and there's a lot of other things, like the mailbox and the fence in the back that's falling apart, and,
3: You're sweet.
2: Of course, I couldn't pay very much, so if it's going to interfere with any other plans...
3: No, I don't think it would interfere with any other plans. I don't think it would interfere at all.
2: That's how it began, just as casually as that. A few weeks ago, I could never have done such a thing. I'd have worried about what Ed would say and how I was going to tell him, or felt guilty and ashamed that I was keeping a secret from him. But it didn't make any difference now. I didn't care. Duncan came to work every day after Ed had gone to the office and left before he got home. And it got so I looked forward to his coming with a strange secret happiness.
3: I hope I'm not disturbing you, Miss Anderson.
2: Why, no, of course not.
3: I was just going home for the day and I...
2: Why, of course, if you just wait a minute. I left my purse upstairs.
3: Oh, you've already paid me today, Mrs. Anderson.
2: Oh, yes, I did.
3: You said you were going to hang some curtains this afternoon. I thought I might be able to help.
2: Well, that's very kind of you, I'm sure. Will you join me in a cup of tea, sir?
3: Oh, I wouldn't want to trouble you.
2: Well, there's no trouble. I've got it all made.
3: Oh, so it is. You take milk or lemon?
2: Oh, please.
3: I'll do it. May I?
2: Of course. It's just that...
3: You're not used to being waited on.
2: Well, now you come to mention it, I suppose I'm not.
3: Or perhaps you've just forgotten what it feels like.
2: Perhaps I have.
3: Sugar?
2: Yes, please.
3: There are a lot of other things you've forgotten. Aren't there?
2: Oh, I don't know.
3: Like, poetry, for instance?
2: Poet.
3: You recognize that? Edna St. Vincent Millay?
2: Where in the world?
3: You asked me to clean out the attic.
2: Duncan, give it to me.
3: Well, there's much left to give. Millay or Nick Kenny, it's all the same to the rats, but there's a name on the flyleaf. Mildred West, and part of a sonnet written out in longhand. You remember what it was? Mildred West?
2: Why, no, I don't think I do.
3: I think you do. I think you know it by heart. Love cannot fill the thickened lung with breath, nor clean the blood, nor set the fractured bone.
2: Yet many a man is making friends with death, even as I speak, for lack of love alone.
3: Mildred.
2: Yes.
3: You're lovely.
2: Please.
3: Your hair... It's like the Princess Griselda that I used to read about when I was a little boy. I used to pretend I was her knight in shining armor, and one day I would come riding up and rescue her from the Dark Tower. You see, she was a prisoner, too.
2: Oh, no, Duncan. No!
3: And all this time, you've been like her, waiting to be rescued, waiting to escape. Haven't you, Mildred? Haven't you?
2: Yes, Duncan. Yes. Yes. I'm afraid.
3: Of what? Of being happy?
2: No, only of how it will end.
3: Why does it have to end?
2: It will. And then I'll want to die.
3: There's somebody at the door.
2: It must be Ed.
3: I'll go.
2: Wait, you don't have to. I've been going to tell him anyway, and now's as good a time.
3: Tell him.
4: Millie, where is the...
2: Oh, Ed, this is Duncan Shaw.
1: Duncan Shaw?
2: Yes, he's been doing some work around the place.
1: Oh, he has he?
3: I'll be going, Mrs. Anderson.
2: I'll see you tomorrow, Duncan.
1: We'll talk about that later.
2: There's nothing to talk about, Ed.
1: Isn't there? Well, I don't want him around here.
2: Why not?
1: I don't like strangers hanging around here. Haven't there been enough of them already? How do you know that he isn't...
2: You sound almost as though you had a guilty conscience, Ed.
1: Guilty conscience? What do you mean? Guilty of what?
2: I haven't put a name to it, Ed, but I could.
1: What are you talking about?
2: Murder.
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0: We never spoke of it after that. We never spoke of much of anything. I knew he'd hated Roger. I knew he'd fought with him. And I'd accused him to his face of killing him. He didn't even bother to deny it. What was there to talk about? Besides, I was in love. That was part of it, too, I suppose. Part of my trying to escape. Falling in love with a boy years younger than myself. A stranger that I'd only known a few short weeks. I knew I was living in a dream world and that I'd have to wake up someday. But I didn't care.
1: Will you pass the milk, please, Lily?
0: It's by your plate.
1: Oh, yes. Well, I see there was another robbery in town last night. Frank Davis's house. He was wounded, too. They took a shot at him.
0: That's too bad.
1: Well, you might show a little interest. That might have been our house, you know. That might have been me that stopped that bullet.
0: Yes, I suppose it might.
1: And you wouldn't care much either, would you?
0: I didn't say that.
1: Now, look, Millie. There's no use holding this thing against me forever.
0: Holding what against you?
1: Listen, I know you didn't tell them how I fought with Roger that night, and I'm grateful. When the police are looking for a suspect, you never can tell what they're liable to pounce on, but now...
0: It's 8:30. You'd better get started.
1: All right, Millie. If that's the way you want it. Well, I see your protégé's out there bright and early this morning.
0: Is he?
1: What's the catch, Millie? You're not paying him enough to amount to anything.
0: Maybe he just likes working for an important man like you.
1: Or maybe he's smitten with the lady of the house, hmm? That'd be a hot one, wouldn't it? Millie's boyfriend. Well, I gotta go.

0: Griselda.
1: Hello, Duncan.
0: You're beautiful.
1: Had your breakfast?
0: Ah, your hair is beautiful.
1: I'll fix you something.
0: No, wait.
1: Don't you want breakfast?
0: Mildred, I want to talk to you.
1: What? So serious?
0: Yes, serious.
1: What is it, Duncan?
0: I've lied to you, Mildred.
1: Lied to me?
0: Yes. In the first place, I'm not a veteran.
1: Oh, well, what difference does that make?
0: And this gimpy leg, this limp, I didn't get it in the war. I had it long before, and that's why I wasn't in the war.
1: Why, Duncan, why should that make any difference?
0: Listen, remember the time I told you the fairy story, that first time about the Princess Griselda?
1: Of course.
0: I should have told you another story right then.
1: Does it have a happy ending?
0: No.
1: Then I don't want to hear it.
0: Well, you've got to hear it sooner or later.
1: Oh, Duncan, please, if it's...
0: Now, listen. Once upon a time, there was a little boy. He wasn't much different from any other kid born on the wrong side of the tracks then. He just happened to be behind the door when the silver spoons were passed on. But he didn't care, and he did have one break. He had an older brother, Mike. Mike was my whole world until he was killed.
1: Oh, Duncan.
0: We hadn't been doing anything wrong, just a gang of kids playing cops and robbers with an old warehouse for props, but to him we were fair game. Maybe we did run away and it was wrong, but we were just kids, scared kids, so we ran. That's when he started shooting. The first shot winged me in the leg. The next one caught Mike in the shoulder and knocked him down.
1: Who started shooting, Duncan?
0: Your husband. Mike fell forward on his knees. I can still see him, just a kid on his knees in the dirt. And then the next shot was a bullseye. It hit him right in the middle of the back. I wanted to kill him then, but I knew I didn't have a chance. He was a big slob with a gun in his hand protecting the community, and I was just a kid, but I swore then that someday
1: I'd kill him.
0: Yes.
1: And that's why you came back?
0: Yes.
1: And that's why you came to me and...
0: No, Mildred. That was something I hadn't planned on. You see, I fell in love with you. That sort of makes a difference.
1: Killed Roger, too. I know it now.
0: That's another reason. I couldn't say anything before, but...
1: But murder?
0: What's the difference, what you call it?
1: No difference.
0: And after a while, we could go away. No one would ever know. We could really be together, really be free.
1: Oh, free.
0: But we'd have to plan it that way. Something simple, accidental.
1: Duncan.
0: I know it. It's horrible to even talk about it. And...
1: No, Duncan, it can be simple.
0: You mean you...
1: Listen, he told me himself this morning. He was reading about the robbery last night. He said it could have been our house. He said it could have been him.
0: Sure. Shot while protecting his home. An accident, one of those things. Does he still have a gun?
1: No.
0: We better do it soon.
1: Yes. Tonight.
0: Tonight?
1: Well, why not? I'll leave the kitchen door unlocked.
0: All right. What time?
1: He's always asleep by 12. Duncan?
0: Yes?
1: You're not afraid, are you? Because I'm not. Not anymore.
0: Afraid? No. Just glad. Because at last I'm going to kill him.
1: I was quite calm after that. I got supper as usual, as I had for the past 10 years. Ed would be home for supper at 7:30. Ed was always home for supper at 7:30 on Thursday. Only on this Thursday, for the first time in 10 years, Ed was late. 30 agonizing minutes late.
2: Well, something sure smells good.
1: You're late. What happened?
2: I stopped in at Lerner's Hardware. Brought you a little present.
1: Gun?
2: It's no water pistol.
1: What do you want a gun for?
2: What do you think?
1: What are you afraid of, Ed?
2: Who says I'm afraid? But what these robberies and all these other things...
1: What other things?
2: Oh, let's skip it, shall we, Millie? All I say is a man's entitled to a little protection for his home, for his wife. Isn't that right? Well, when do we eat?
1: I'll dish it right up. Ed.
2: Yes?
1: About the gun...
2: What about it?
1: Well, where do you want to keep it? I mean, I'll put it away for you somewhere where you'll always...
2: Oh, no. No, from now on, this gun's my right arm. Anybody starts prowling around this place, it's in for the shock of his life. Why, this thing will knock a man down at 50 yards, and any closer... Well, what's the matter with you? You look as if you'd seen a ghost.
1: Nothing. Nothing.
2: Well, come on, let's eat. I'm starved.
1: He kept it right next to his plate all through dinner. Finally, after about an hour of listening to the radio, he got up to go to bed, and he took that gun with him. I followed, as I always did, to turn his bed down for him. And as I came into the room, I saw him putting it under his pillow. After that, it seemed hours and hours lying in the dark, watching the luminous hands of the little bedside clock creep on to 11. 11, waiting until I was sure he was asleep. Ever so slowly, I slipped my hand under his pillow, reaching for the gun.
3: What's the matter?
1: I think I forgot to lock the kitchen door.
2: Oh, go to sleep, Millie. I locked it myself.
1: I looked at the clock. Nearly 11:45. There was no time for anything else now. I slipped out of bed and down the back stairs to the kitchen as quickly and as silently as I could. I was just pushing open the screen door when I felt a hand like a vice close on my arm.
0: Are you out of your mind?
1: Oh, Duncan, you've got to get away from here quickly.
0: Oh, have I?
1: But he's got a gun. He got it this afternoon. He's got it with him now.
0: So that's it. I never thought you'd go through with it.
1: Duncan, listen to me, please. He'll kill you.
0: You listen to me. I'm doing the killing tonight. I don't think you can save him at the last minute. Nobody can. What do you think I made love to you for all these weeks?
1: What?
0: Do you think it was fun playing Iceman to a bumpy housewife?
1: Oh, Duncan.
0: You might as well know it. You might as well know all of it. It was me that killed your nephew, too. I thought it was your husband. I'll get out of my way before I kill you, too.
1: Duncan, listen to me. I don't care. I don't care what's happened. But if you go up there, he'll kill you. And I don't want you to die. Maybe I still love you. Maybe I'm crazy, but I don't want you to die. Please.
0: Let go of me.
1: Duncan! Stunned me and I fell, but only for a few seconds. And then I was scrambling to my feet again and running blindly across the dark kitchen and up the back stairs. There was still time. I could still stop it. Please, please, let there still be time. Suddenly it was quiet. Deathly quiet. Then the light blazed out of my eyes and from what seemed a million miles away.
4: Hey! Millie!
1: I heard someone calling my name.
2: Millie, I got him. The burglar, I got him. It's all right, Millie. He's dead. Yeah, dead in the mackerel. Look. Well, what do you know? It's your boyfriend, Millie. Your boyfriend, Duncan Shaw.

There's always so much to do in the morning. 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I can't afford to waste a second. Somehow I just don't have time anymore to brush my hair. It's too bad. Because I've always had lovely hair. 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Like a princess in a fairy tale.

0: 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R-O-M-A. 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
0: 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For friendly entertaining, for delightful dining. Yes, right now a glassful would be very pleasant, as Roma Wines bring you Angela Lansbury in a remarkable tale of suspense.
2: You will give me your arm?
3: Yes, sir.
2: Oh, thank you. I think we shall just miss the storm if we hurry.
3: A rather somber place, isn't it?
2: Well, it gives her seclusion, and that's all she's ever asked for since she came here. That and what little spiritual comfort I've been able to give her.
3: How long ago was that, sir? That she came here, I mean.
2: Oh, 8 years. Let me see. Oh, no. 9. 9 years ago in May.
3: But it was long before that she left the stage.
2: Oh, she was nearly 10 years in an institution, a mental disorder. Though it's not her mind was ever sick or I'm mistaken.
3: They do say she's a bit on the eccentric side, though.
2: Oh, you'll be her spiritual advisor yourself soon enough when I've retired. And I want you to meet her without prejudice. One day I'll tell you what I know, which goodness knows is little enough. And what I have reason to believe, which is somewhat more. It seems we'll just about escape a drench.
3: Yes. She lives completely alone?
2: Oh, the one servant, that's all.
4: Oh, Father Benson.
2: Ah, Suzette. This is my new curate, the Reverend Mrs. Sedley. We're here to see Miss Tremaine.
4: Well, does she know you are not alone?
2: Of course, Suzette, I haven't any idea. But you might let us in out of the rain while you so inform her.
4: But very well, come in.
2: Thank you.
3: Thank you.
4: If you will wait in the study, I will ask if Mademoiselle is able to see you.
2: What in the world got into the woman? She knows Miss Tremaine's been seeing me every fortnight at the same time for 9 years.
3: Oh, there's a picture here. Is it of her?
2: Probably.
3: My word, she was a beauty.
2: Oh, your father could have told you. Ah, yes, she was a legend of 2 continents.
3: It must have been a very tragic thing to make a woman like that shut herself away. Is it true, sir, that she sees no one but you?
2: No one. As far as I know, she has never set foot outside this house in all the time she's been here. Nor has she ever had a single visitor beside myself.
3: But why?
4: Mademoiselle will see you now, Father. In her parlor, across the hall.
2: Oh, thank you, sir. Hello.
4: Come in.
2: Thank you.
4: I do hope you don't mind my receiving you in the dark, but I have a mortal dread of light during the storm.
2: Oh, not at all, my dear.
4: You'll find 2 quite comfortable chairs just there by the window, I think.
2: Oh, thank you. Madeline, this is my new curate, Mr. Sedley.
4: Oh, yes, Mr. Sedley.
3: It's a great pleasure to meet the famous beauty, even in the dark.
4: Yes, I suppose you've heard of my beauty, Mr. Sedley. You know, as you came in, I was looking at this little gold mirror. Engraved on the back are the words, "A thing of beauty is a joy forever."
3: Ah, Keats.
4: Yes, Oscar gave it to me.
3: Oh?
4: He said it was a magic mirror. When you are very old, Madeline, he said, you will only have to look in it to see yourself as you are now, young and radiant and a joy forever. And I've believed ever since that Oscar was really something of a magician. Because, you know, it's true.
3: Was that Oscar Wilde, Miss Tremaine?
4: Yes. Dear Oscar. Dear Death Days. I suppose you've already heard of all the wild tales of my lurid past, Mr. Sedley?
3: Oh, no, Miss Tremaine, I assure you I...
4: I don't believe that Father Benson has ever caught me in a very reminiscing mood, have you, Father? But since you will one day be vicar here, Mr. Sedley, perhaps it would be better if you heard the truth from me.
3: Miss Tremaine, don't think I...
4: All the truth is wild enough. It all began, I suppose, when John Gaylord gave me my first speaking part. That was all too far ago to tell. My hair was a little darker. My voice was not quite as rich as it is now. I feel more silvery, perhaps. John and Nell gathered for the deeds, and my part, well, it was one of those obscure little parts that no one pays any attention to until some obscure little actress comes along and makes the start of a career with it. It was then that I first experienced what will always be to me in all the range of human feelings, the supreme exaltation when you hear the full frenzied applause of an audience for you alone.
5: May I see you?
4: Oh, come in, John.
5: You are marvelous, simply marvelous.
4: Thank you, John.
5: Such a little fool.
4: A fool?
5: I told you to play the part down, but it's getting worse and worse. Tonight she's absolutely furious. She's going to make trouble for you, Madeline.
4: Trouble? What kind of trouble?
5: Oh, you don't know Nellie Guy.
4: But I know my audience, don't I?
5: Oh, Madeline, you're so young and foolish and so beautiful.
4: Why, thank you, John.
5: So terribly beautiful.
4: Oh, John, you're leading up to it again, aren't you?
5: Oh, Madeline, this play isn't going to last forever. Even you can't keep it alive much longer. My dear, why don't we make plans together now? We could have our own company.
4: As the great John Gaylord and Mrs. Gaylord?
5: Oh, no, of course not. Why, in a couple of years, you'll be as famous in your own right as Nell Garrett herself.
4: But I don't want to wait a couple of years. Besides, John, I don't love you.
5: Do you love anyone?
4: No. But when I marry, it will be, oh, it will be an up-and-coming young member of Parliament like this.
5: You want to go in for it now, Madeline.
4: So there you are, my son.
6: No, it's Miss Gadd. She's meant no harm.
4: No harm, indeed. She has merely ruined my entire last act curtain for 29 consecutive performances, hoisting her stretched clear above the ankle. Opening the stalls like a music hall aggression.
6: It's only because it's that kind of a part.
4: Oh, is it indeed? Well, as long as I play the lead in this company, I will not have my best speech in the whole play utterly ruined by rowdy applause for the gutter antics of a half-baked art
5: show. Oh, now, please, you're making a fool of yourself.
4: And while we're on the subject, Mr. Gaylord, there are a few points I should like to discuss with you. When you helped Miss Tremaine down from the swing in the second act, there's no need for you to keep your arm around her during the entire remainder of the scene. I'll admit that she appears ready to swoon at any moment. But one peep show performance is quite enough for an evening in Drury Lane. Well, really, Miss Garrett, if you can no longer hold either your audiences or your lovers.
5: You cheater!
4: I'll kill you for that, Mel Garrett. If I die for it, I'll kill you. Theater and walked aimlessly out into the night, my eyes blinded with tears. Young, yet foolish as I was, I believe my poor little heart was truly broken. I knew that Nell Garrett could ruin me with every theater manager in London, and I knew she would. How long I wandered through those misty streets, or where, or even what I did, I shall never know. But just as dawn was breaking, I found myself, by some odd twist of fate, passing by the lodgings of John Gaylord. On a sudden impulse, I climbed the steps to his door.
5: Yes? Madeline.
4: Hello, John.
5: Why, darling, did anyone see you?
4: See me?
5: Come in, come in. Where have you been?
4: Oh, just walking, walking.
5: Good Lord. Alone?
4: Yes, why?
5: Don't you know?
4: Yes, John, I'm afraid I do. My career.
5: Your career? Oh, my poor child.
4: John, what is it?
5: Don't you know that Nell Garrett's been found dead with a knife in her back?
4: Dead?
5: Murdered.
4: Oh, John.
5: The police have been looking all over London for you. I've been expecting them here every moment.
4: For me?
5: Of course for you.
4: But why?
5: Madeline, last night you threatened to kill her in front of a dozen witnesses. Why wouldn't they be looking for you? Now, Madeline, listen to me. Listen to me now. Where did you go? What did you do? Didn't anyone see you? Did you talk to anyone?
4: No, no.
5: But you've got to tell them something.
4: What can I tell them something?
5: Because if you don't, they'll... Yes, yes, they'll hang you,
4: Madeline. Oh, no.
5: Please, Madeline, we've got to think. Try to remember something.
4: Oh, I'm so alone. If only I had a friend.
5: I have got a friend, Madeline. I'm your friend. Believe me.
4: Someone who loved me enough to at least say they were with me.
5: Oh. Who is it?
7: Inspector Sheriff, Scotland Yard.
5: Let him in there, quickly, the bedroom.
8: Charlie!
5: Don't worry, I'll tell him something. I'll hurry. I'm coming.
7: I'm sorry to rouse you at this early hour,
5: sir. All right, sir, come in.
7: You are Mr. John Gaylord?
5: Yes.
7: Of the Queen's Players Company, Drury Lane?
5: Yes.
7: Can you tell me, Mr. Gaylord, anything of the whereabouts of Miss Madeline Tremaine?
5: Madeline Tremaine?
7: Yes.
5: Why, I...
8: Did you call me, darling? Oh, excuse me.
7: Who is this lady, Mr. Gaylord?
8: Well, who are you?
7: I'm from the police, madam.
8: Police?
7: There's been a murder. Miss Nell Jarrett of the Queen's Company was found stabbed in her home last night.
8: Nell Jarrett?
7: Yes. You know her?
8: Why, of course, Missy.
7: I'm afraid, madam, that I shall have to ask you for your name.
8: I am Madeline Tremaine. I'm so sorry that you find me somewhat in disarray.
7: Miss Tremaine, I'm afraid I shall also have to ask you to account for your whereabouts after you left the theater last night.
8: Very well. Mr. Gaylord can account for my whereabouts.
7: Well, Mr. Gaylord?
8: You see, Inspector, it's rather a delicate matter. Because since I left the theater last night, I've been here.
7: Is that true, Mr. Gaylord?
5: Yes, quite true, Inspector.
7: I see.
8: Is that satisfactory, Inspector?
7: Yes, yes. Well, I don't think I need trouble you any further for the moment.
8: I quite understand your position, Inspector. It's a terrible, terrible thing.
7: Yes. Well, good day to you.
5: Good day, sir. Oh, Madeline.
8: Yes, John?
5: Madeline, you shouldn't have done it. Why, they'll have the scandal all over every newspaper in the city.
8: A scandal is better than a hanging, isn't it?
5: Oh, but there must have been some other way. Now they'll tear you to shreds. They won't have you in anything better than a music hall for the rest of your life.
8: John, there won't be any scandal if...
5: If what?
8: John, it wasn't just my tiff with Nell Garrett that sent me wandering through the fog last night. I was thinking about something much more serious.
5: What do you mean?
8: I was thinking about what you said.
5: What I had said?
8: John, perhaps I don't really love you yet, but there's no one else. And you're the finest, kindest man I've ever known.
5: Madeline.
8: And now perhaps you saved my life.
5: Oh, Madeline, I love you more than anything else in this world. But I wouldn't have you marry me for gratitude.
8: I wouldn't marry any man for gratitude.
5: Madeline, if I were to tell you that I wasn't here last night either, that I couldn't explain my whereabouts...
8: Oh, I see.
5: Would you still marry me?
8: Yes, John. I will marry you.

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0: And now Roma Wines bring back to our Hollywood soundstage Miss Angela Lansbury, who as Madeline Tremaine resumes the recital of her brilliant and stormy career. It is a tale told to two clergymen in a darkened room. A tale well calculated to keep them and you in...

0: continue, gentlemen.
1: Oh, yes. Please do, Miss Tremaine. It's most absorbing. Indeed it is.
0: Really? I hope you don't mind the lights turned off. It's the storm. I suppose I am a sort of an elemental creature, but I always love to sit here and have it dark when it's stormy outside.
1: Not at all.
0: Well, then, our marriage was a very happy one. Perhaps not entirely in the high tradition of grand passion, but a thoroughly comfortable, civilized relationship. Until something happened, which is so often a tragic feature of wedded life between two stage personalities. You see, for the first two seasons, John and I always play together. And then managers began to ask for me alone. What could I do? I was young, just reaching the peak of my career. John was past his prime of popularity, and so at last he had no longer even tried to have a career, but lived along on false hopes and idle dreams and tiresome reminiscences. We both took up those little hobbies to pass the time away. Oh, a little spout. It was very difficult for both of us. And then for me came the time and opportunity that every actress dreams of.
2: I've got the most wonderful news, the most wonderful, wonderful news.
3: Is that you, Madeline?
2: I'll tell you all about it later. Yes, John.
3: Come in here a moment. I want to show you something.
2: Where are you?
3: I'm in here in the den.
2: Oh, good heavens. Now what?
3: I thought I'd keep it a secret until I had my first exhibit, but I couldn't wait. I've taken up etching.
2: Etching?
3: Yes. Oh, here.
2: What's that?
3: You?
2: What?
3: Well, it's only the copper plate, of course. You see, the whole principle of etching... Madeline,
2: what's the matter?
3: You almost knocked over that vat of nitric acid. One drop of that on your beautiful white skin would burn a hole right through.
2: Well, if you must have that sort of thing around, darling.
3: Well, of course, that's the whole thing. You see, the sketch simply scrapes the wax off the copper plate. Then you drop it in the acid.
2: Well, that's very interesting, darling, but...
3: Oh, yes. Well, tell me, what happened in town? Anything?
2: Anything. Everything.
3: Oh, plans, eh? Anyone ask for me?
2: Oh, yes, everyone asked you, John. I told them you were well.
3: No, I mean, well, I thought there might be a couple of decent plays for a change. I might consider something.
2: Yes. John, darling, how are you on Romeo?
3: Romeo?
2: Yes, you see, Maxwell has finally asked me to do a Shakespeare repertory. And high time, by the way. I'm starting in Romeo and Juliet, and I...
3: Madeline, why didn't you tell me Romeo? We'll be a sensation. It's just the very thing I need.
2: I know. Now,
3: oh,
2: John,
3: I can do it all right. It'll take off a little weight. Brush up in the lines. I've done it before, you know.
2: I know, John,
3: Madeline. Oh, you're the dearest wife and the best friend a man ever had. You know, lately I've actually wondered sometimes if you might not think I wasn't... Oh, my darling.
2: I know, John, but don't count too heavily on this. I'm not quite sure yet that things will work out.
3: Work out? How else can they work out but perfectly?
2: Very well. I'd like to begin reading here.

0: take it again, from yet I should kill thee with much cherishing.
1: Of course.
0: No. Yet I should kill thee with too much cherishing. Good night, good night. Parting is such sweet sorrow that I shall say good night till it be morrow.
1: Sleep dwell upon thine eyes, peace in thy breast. Would I were sleep and peace, so sweet to rest.
0: Yes, yes. But you see, on those last, you should really already be moving off the stage. You don't want to make too much of them. After all, the scene really ends when Juliet leaves the balcony.
1: But I know, but you can't just throw them away, Madeline, dear. Those are very famous lines.
0: Yes, but, John, we mustn't think so much in terms of lines as of performance.
2: Gentlemen, mademoiselle.
0: Yes, Suzette.
3: Monsieur Alexandre Duncan is here.
0: Oh, yes, show him in.
3: Oui, mademoiselle.
1: Alan Duncan, what's that young ham coming around for?
0: Well, John, I've been meaning to
4: say... Hello, Madeline.
0: Hello, Alex. Do you know my husband?
4: Oh, why, yes, of course. How do you do, Mr. Tremaine?
1: The name is Gaylord.
4: Oh, yes. Of course, Mr. Gaylord. Well, I say, aren't I the luckiest fellow in the world?
1: Are you?
0: John?
4: You've been playing Romeo opposite Madeline Tremaine. Oh, Madeline, when I got your cable, I could hardly believe it. I jumped on the boat without even packing a bag.
5: Is something wrong?
0: John, I've been trying to tell you, but I didn't want to hurt your feelings.
5: If I've interrupted, John.
0: No, it's all right, Alec. John, please don't make a scene. I had to have someone to rehearse with me until Alec got here, and I knew you wouldn't be the slightest help to me if you thought...
1: Oh, man.
0: John, why must you make an issue of this?
1: I've always known you're a sort of selfish woman, but I never would have believed that you could do anything quite so vile.
0: How dare you speak to me that way? You didn't really think that a man with a 40-inch waistline and a double chin could ever play Romeo, did you?
4: I say...
0: Get out of here. Get out. Get out. Get out.
4: I say...
0: Oh, I have to go and apologize, I suppose. John, I want to talk to you. John?
1: Madeline, be careful of that accident.
0: Oh, John, I'm terribly sorry for what I said. It was beastly of me.
1: Oh, it's quite all right, Madeline.
0: Oh, John, I knew you'd see it that way when you came to see it.
1: Yes, because you see, I am going to play Romeo.
0: Oh, really, John, must we go through it all over again?
1: Madeline, I've forgiven and forgotten a lot of things since we've been married. I pushed you out in front. I've given you the spotlight. Watch your regard for me become somewhat less than for your servant, and somewhat more for your dog.
0: John, now look here.
1: But this, if only for my self-respect, I will not allow to dangle before my eyes the thing that I wanted most in all the world, except your beauty that I gave it up for. The thing I've been wanting so much I didn't dare admit it to myself. And then to have you snatch it from me. No, Madeline, no. Waistlines and double chins can be concealed, but a mean spirit never. This one thing you can do for me, and you will.
0: John, really, you're being...
1: You see, I've always known that you married me to save your career and to keep my mouth shut. But there's one thing you haven't known. Where I was the night Nell Garrett was murdered.
0: Where were you?
1: I was at Nell Garrett's home.
0: Well, that explains quite a number of things, doesn't it, John?
1: Madeline, where did you get that gun?
0: I always thought someday I might need one. Don't come near me, John. Farewell, John. I warned you.
1: Oh, you monster.

0: bowl of acid in my face. It was a frightful thing. Of course, it was self-defense. And I was never even brought to trial, particularly when I told that it was he who killed poor Nell Garrett. But I suffered a complete nervous collapse. I suppose I never really recovered. And yet Providence always seems kind to leave something to be thankful for, even in the worst of tragedies. Because, you know, not a single drop of acid ever touched me. I suppose if it had, I should be horribly disfigured to this day. Well, have I bored you, Mr. Sedley?
1: Oh, no. Oh, no, Miss Tremaine.
2: Goodness gracious. Well, Madeline, the storm is almost over. I think we'd best push on.
0: Must you? Well, excuse me for just a moment.
1: Oh, of course, my dear.
2: Oh, my word. The poor woman.
1: Yes, yes. I say, look here.
2: What is it?
1: This mirror. It's not a mirror at all. It has a picture pasted in it. The photograph that's in the study.
2: Oh, poor Madeline.
3: Father Benton, Mademoiselle would like to speak with you a moment before you go.
2: Oh, yes, yes, of course. Very well. I'll only be a moment here, Sedley.
3: This way, Father.
2: Thank you.
0: Ah, Father.
2: Well, Madeline?
0: You may turn the lights on, Suzette, as you go.
3: You, Mademoiselle.
0: So that is your young curate, Father Benton?
2: Yes, do you like him?
0: He seems like a dear boy, but...
2: But what, Madeline?
0: I'm afraid I can't see him again.
2: Madeline, why?
0: Well, I don't want to hurt his feelings, but it would not be the same. You have been my only true friend in all these years, and when you are gone, I would rather be alone again.
1: I'm sorry, sir, but Mrs. Stokes is outside. Her little girl is dying.
3: Go away.
1: She heard you were here. She...
3: Go away.
1: Madeline, what?
3: Go away. Go, both.
1: Come, sir.
3: Go away.
1: Oh, good Lord. Poor. It was too much for her.
2: Yes.
1: Well, she killed them both, of course. The woman and her husband.
2: I think I always must have known it. All these years, she's lived a lie.
1: Oh, yes, but that's not the lie that's hurt her. It was the acid.
2: Acid?
1: Didn't you see her face, sir?
2: You forget, my boy, that I am blind.
1: She... has no face.

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1: Hello. I've had many a thrill myself listening to Suspense, and I hope we were able to send a few chills up and down your spines tonight. I'm sure next week's program will, when Roma wines bring you Hume Cronin in Make Mad the Guilty. It's a real thriller, so don't miss it. Good night.
2: Angela Lansbury appeared through arrangement with Metro-Goldwyn-Mayer, producers of High Barbaree, starring Van Johnson and June Allison. Tonight's suspense play was written by Robert Richards from an original story by Elizabeth Heaston Heisch. Next Thursday, same time, you will hear Mr. Hume Cronin as star of Suspense. Produced and directed by William Spear for the Roma Wine Company of Fresno, California. Coming week, Suspense will present such stars as June Havoc, Vincent Price, Marsha Hunt, and others. 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
0: Yes, Roma wines taste better. 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

0: any other wine in the world. And tonight, Roma has great news for you. Big money-saving news that will let you serve Roma wine more often without increasing your budget for friendly entertaining for delightful everyday dining. Now, Roma wines bring you Hume Cronin in a remarkable tale of suspense.
1: Bert.
2: Yes, my dear.
1: Well, have you found anything?
2: I'm looking, my dear.
1: On the theatrical page, I suppose.
2: Of course, my dear.
1: Looking. You've been doing that kind of looking for 6 months. Give me that paper. Bet I'll find your job in about 6 minutes.
2: Yes, my dear. It is true that theatrical season, particularly in San Francisco, particularly for Shakespearean actors, was inclined to be sluggish. And it is true that I had never had the great leading roles. Hamlet, Othello, Lear. Although my success in supporting parts amongst amateur groups had been little short of dazzling. It is also true that these successes were of some 15 seasons past. Still, the talent of your true artist is not to be thwarted or denied. But this was a matter which I had never properly succeeded in demonstrating to my wife, Elizabeth. Until at last, perforce, I was persuaded that the poor creature's life was dominated by only the most mercenary considerations.
1: Face it, little man. You were washed up as an actor before you started. You've just been looking in the wrong part of this paper.
2: Merciful heavens, desist! Have I not, in deference to your penurious concern, found you a boarder? Young Longstreet? A sublime specimen of lusty manhood.
1: Don't try to change the subject.
2: Yes, my dear.
1: Oh, hey, here's something. Listen to this.
2: Yes, my dear.
1: A man with personality, poise, presence, to appear before the public, must be able to dress and act the part of impeccable good taste. What do you think of that?
2: Why, sounds most promising.
1: All right, little man, the job is practically yours.
2: What is the nature of the position?
1: Floor walker at Burdock's department store.
2: Floor walker? My dear, that's impossible.
1: Listen. I'm through supporting you as of today, understand?
2: Yes, my dear, but then...
1: And you'll take the job and like it.
2: Yes, my dear. With deep misgivings, I accepted the position. Nevertheless, I carried my role with dignity, undismayed by the tittering clerks who found in my wing collar a curious novelty. Months passed. Uncomplainingly, I bore the yoke of my disgrace. But the strain of long hours began to tax my strength. One day I was feeling particularly unwell. I left the store early and picked up my car in the parking lot. My only thought was to reach the haven of our modest residence on the opposite side of San Francisco Bay, but even driving was an effort. I was faint by the time I reached the checking station on the approach to Golden Gate Bridge.
3: Hiya, Mr. Matthews.
4: Hey, you're early today.
3: Hey, what's the matter? You look
2: kind of... my head again. Probably migraine.
3: Ah, well, here's your change. You know, you ought to take better care of yourself, Mr. Matthews. Now, if I were you...
2: I'll be all right.
3: Silence this thing, Mr. Matthews. Silence it.
2: As I drove slowly across the great high span of the bridge and on through the Marin County hills, I knew, by some sixth sense perhaps, this would be the day. The discovery. Elizabeth, my wife, and our boarder, young Longstreet. A broad-shouldered, athletic nitwit. A swimming beach idol. I was returning early, you understand, and unexpectedly. Cautiously, I avoided the flagstone walk. On the soft lawn, my footsteps were noiseless. Quietly, I crossed the porch. I threw open the door. Sure enough, suitcases packed for flight stood ready on the floor.
1: Bert, you...
5: Oh, Mr. Madden.
2: Oh, shame. Oh, despair.
1: Oh, nuts. Don't look so shocked. What did you expect?
2: This is my burden of grief, my cross to bear. Oh, shame. Where is thy blush?
1: Come down off your high horse, Bert. You wanted to get rid of me, didn't you, while I'm leaving? If you don't like it, you know what you can do.
2: In silence, I have suffered your petty deceptions, your taunts, your gross vulgarities. But now, at long last, the worm turns.
1: Bert, put down that gun.
5: Hey, hold on a minute, Mr. Matthews.
2: My heart has turned to stone.
1: Bert, you're ridiculous. Don't make me laugh.
2: Ridiculous? On the contrary, my dear wife, I am, for the first time in 15 years, a man.
5: Now, listen, Mr. Matthews.
1: Look at him. Always the tragic actor.

0: The great tragedian. You're positively silly with that revolver trembling in your hand. Give it to me.
1: Keep your distance. I warn you.
2: Now, look here, Mr. Matthews. Betty and I have got...
0: Don't worry, handsome. The little man won't shoot. I know him too well. Now, give me that gun.
1: I warned you.
0: I said, give me that gun.
1: Oh, that you had 40,000 lives. One is too poor, too weak for my revenge.
0: Get him, handsome. Well, on our way. Bring the suitcases, handsome.
2: Shall I hit him again, Betty?
0: Oh, the little man won't bother us anymore.
2: Oh, just one. A block, huh?
0: Oh, suit yourself.
2: Yeah. He'll remember me. Bye.
0: No. Be seeing you, little man.
1: Wait.
2: So long, Matthews. I'll take any wooden nickels, huh?
1: Elizabeth, wait.
0: What for? We've got places to go.
1: Please, Elizabeth. I am the vanquished. It is I who must go. Pride compels it. I shall go far away. Disappear, vanish from your life forever.
2: He's not.
0: Quiet. What's this you're trying to say, Bert? You're offering to disappear? Vanish, Grant?
1: Precisely.
0: Put down the suitcases, handsome. The little man has something up his sleeve.
2: Stay down the floor, worm. Remember, we haven't got all day to talk.
1: Please, please, understand, dear wife. In my disappearance, in my seeming death, if you will, there are certain advantages to be derived for all concerned.
0: I'm listening.
1: My life insurance policy, for instance. $20,000. Not an inconsiderable sum.
0: Say, I'd forgotten about that.
1: Yes, but softly, dear wife, softly, let me finish. I was thinking rather of other advantages you would derive. My sudden death, presumptive, of course, would give you freedom to marry your healthy milkweed. This handsome non-entity.
2: Hey, hey, watch yourself, Matthews. I don't like that stuff.
1: My deepest apologies, handsome. Now, Elizabeth, to the subject of the insurance. Even in my far-off oblivion, I'll have need of money. I thought perhaps you would collect the money and...
0: And what?
1: Forward it to me.
0: Oh, so that's it. You're not the fool I thought you were.
1: There are mutual advantages, as I have indicated. I would have the $20,000... A trifling reward for my sacrifice. You would have a well-furnished home and handsome.
0: Maybe you've got something. Let me think it over.
2: I don't get it at all.
1: You will, handsome. You will. Elizabeth agreed, as I knew she would. She was, in fact, delighted. Longstreet gave us brief pause, but in the end, my charming wife persuaded him. Due to early training in the theater, the strategy of my demise was masterful. After 3 days' rehearsal with my two accomplices, I drove to the checking station of the Golden Gate Bridge. I was careful to enter the gate manned by my acquaintance.
3: How are you feeling today, Mr. Matthews?
1: I protest, sir, with emphatic emphasis.
3: I don't get you.
1: This toll levy upon the use of a public thoroughfare by my conscience is unsocial, immoral, a downright swindle.
3: Hey, what's got into you? Come on, pay your fare.
1: I know you not, magpie.
3: Huh?
1: Are you carrion?
3: Who, me?
1: Are you fowl, flesh, or fish? Here, vulture, your pound of flesh.
3: Look, Mr. Matthews, you better see a doctor.
1: Doctor, indeed. But the fellow would remember me. I drove slowly, watching in the rearview mirror, near the center of the great bridge, high above the foaming sea. Longstreet and Elizabeth pulled in behind me. A brake came in the traffic. I signaled Longstreet. He pulled his car alongside mine. Quickly, I reached the car, leaving mine abandoned at the very center of the bridge. The abandoned car, the suicide note I'd left on the seat, would bear mute testimony to my tragic fate. And by my conscience, the word of the fellow at the checking station would tip the scales. There remained but to vanish from the eyes of all who'd known me, and my desperate deed was done. Elizabeth and Longstreet drove me to Sacramento. I boarded the train for Mexico. The frail, meek little floor walker was no more. I was dead. Gone. Kaput. Presumptive death, indeed. In truth, I was reborn. And on some not too distant tomorrow, I would return, and the lives of Elizabeth and Handsome would be forfeit.

0: Suspense, Roma Wines are bringing you Hume Cronin in Make Mad the Guilty. 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
0: And now, Roma wines bring back to our Hollywood soundstage Hume Cronin in Make Mad the Guilty. A tale well calculated to keep you in...

0: Yes, the frail and meek little floor walker was no more. In Mexico, a new man wore my shoes. I became a man of purpose and daring. Through the art of makeup and disguise, I gave myself a villainous and frightful appearance, corresponding to my new character. I returned boldly to San Francisco with no fear of recognition. Thus was I privileged to read in the local papers of my own suicide and later of my wife's marriage to young Longstreet. Weeks passed. I learned Elizabeth had received the insurance money. I was well aware, of course, that she had no intention of giving me any part of it. The moment of final settlement had arrived. Late at night, as the fits one returning from the grave, I rang the bell at the cottage I once called home.
1: Oh!
0: It is I, your lately deceased husband.
1: Where is you? Handsome!
0: May the dead enter with the quick. Permit me to force my entry.
1: Oh, handsome!
0: On my word, you're frightened.
1: Ridiculous makeup you have on. Why do you have to go around like a scarecrow frightening people?
2: Hey, what goes on here?
1: Harry Burke here.
0: Ah, handsome. In nightshirt and armed with a kitchen knife. An heroic figure, to be sure.
2: Matthew. Gosh, your face.
0: The face of Lazarus, risen from the dead, transformed by the chemistry of death.
1: Don't be funny, Burke. What do you want?
0: The insurance money. $20,000. Are you surprised?
3: Oh, you had no to come back, Matthews.
0: A bargain is a bargain.
1: Here's all the money I have in the house. Take it. Now, will you go?
0: May I repeat, a bargain is a bargain.
1: Stand there, stupid. What are you waiting for?
3: Well, what do you want me to do, Benny? The
0: knife gleams in the hand of the shirt-tail killer.
1: Get him, handsome.
3: Now, Matthews,
0: you've observed this automatic in my hand. Also observe as I remove the safety catch. I see your face grows pale.
1: Now, wait a minute, Bert. What do you want?
0: Dear me, hadn't I made that clear? I thought I had. I want my $20,000.
3: Now, listen, Matthews, take it easy. We only collected it yesterday.
0: Precisely. Hence my timely arrival this evening. Well?
1: Bert, I can't give it to you. Tonight, I mean, I haven't got it.
0: You forget, my dear, that I have lived with you in apparent connubial bliss for nearly 15 years. I know your habits all too well. I would venture to say that not only have you the money in cash, but that I know where you've hidden it.
3: Oh, no. I know she didn't do that.
0: No? And what is this?
3: Oh, yes, this.
0: Why, you... I could have told you that she wasn't to be trusted. Dear me, you have so much to learn, handsome. And so little time to learn.
3: No, Matthews, wait.
1: Wait! Bert, you killed him!
0: I, as you remember, have no existence. I am dead. But you...
1: Bert!
0: Good night. Parting is such sweet sorrow. Would I could stay to see you explain this whole thing to the police when it be morrow? Perhaps you see it now, eh? Perhaps now you fully understand the sweep and majesty and genius of it. Or you must know I had planned it. Yes, planned it every step of the way from the day I introduced Elizabeth to Longstreet until the poor wretch was found hovering over his corpse. Had ever a man played and conceived so magnificent a role, and in no tawdry theater for the make-believe, but in the vast arena of life itself? There was but one thing lacking. That one ingredient so essential to the full savoring by the artist of his creative genius. An audience. And even that I had foreseen. I had my audience ready-made. Elizabeth. Elizabeth should be my audience. Her frantic protestations of innocence, her unbelieved cries and lamentations that the ingenuity of my plot would be meat and drink and the very breath of life to me. By a slight alteration of my appearance, I was able to attend her trial. Like a spectator at my own play, I could not have directed the performers better
4: and
0: myself.
4: Then this remarkable woman, with the murder weapon still figuratively reaching in her hand, has the temerity to tell this court and this jury that the crime was committed by a former husband who conveniently rose from the dead and then disappeared once more into limbo. No, ladies and gentlemen of the jury. She is guilty. And the state asks that you find her guilty. With full knowledge and consent to the penalty with which that guilt entails. The penalty of death.
1: No, no, no, he's alive.

0: Ladies and gentlemen of the jury, have you reached a verdict?
1: We have.
0: I'll find you the defendant, Elizabeth Longstreet, guilty or not guilty.
1: Guilty.
2: Dispatch this wire, please.
3: All right. This is Elizabeth Longstreet, death row. Oh.
2: You can deliver it, can you not?
3: Oh, sure, sure. You have a rendezvous with death. From the depth of experience, can assure you he is by no means an unfriendly companion.
2: Unfriendly?
3: Oh, unfriendly companion. Heartfelt sympathy, courage. Very. 39 words. Let's see, that'll be 78 cents out of a dollar. Thank you. Really is sad when you come to think of it. I guess you were a friend of hers, huh?
2: Mm-hmm. In a sense, to be sure. Yes, in a sense.
3: Oh, wait a minute. You didn't sign it.
2: Just sign it, little man. The next day, I eagerly scanned the papers for the outburst that this sensational communication must certainly cause. But there was nothing. So I sent a letter, something a little more direct. I scanned the press anew. But still no sign. No single word to tell me how she had received it. What was it? A conspiracy of silence? I was like a player performing to a cold and empty house. Clearly, some stronger medicine was needed.
4: Yes, sir?
2: Ah, lilies. The symbol of purity and death.
4: They are lovely, aren't they? Fresh cut this morning,
2: sweet
4: too.
2: Sweet poetry of flowers. A most delicate, yet firm reminder of my unwavering concern.
4: Do you wish to make a purchase, sir?
2: Oh, decidedly. Give me all you have. I wish them sent by special messenger. The season is propitious.
4: Yes, sir. Where to, sir?
2: To Mrs. Elizabeth Longstreet, Tehachapi Prison, the death house.
4: Mrs. Elizabeth?
2: And would you mind writing a card? As you can see, my right hand has suffered a slight injury.
4: Very well, sir. What do you wish me... to write?
2: Just say, from the little man who wasn't there. And sign it, Bert. My own name, you see. That surely would bring results. But no, nothing. Once again, nothing. I saw it now. She was playing with me, deliberately playing with me, concealing my communications from her jailers. And my time was running out. The execution was within the week. But I would move her. I'd move her in such wise as she would drown the sage with tears and cleave the general ear with horrid speech. Make mad the guilty. Okay, next. It's my understanding that the state law requires the presence of witnesses to a prison execution. I therefore request...
5: Okay, who do you want to see go?
2: Mrs. Elizabeth Longstreet.
5: Let me see. That's Friday morning. What's your name?
2: Bertram Mason.
5: Let me see some identification. Driver license, anything you got.
2: Identification?
5: Yeah, anything at all.
2: Well, you see, I'm
5: sorry, bud, we've got to know who we invite to these parties some other time.
2: Well, hold on, sir, I demand...
5: I said some other time, now beat it, you hear me?
2: She was slipping from my grasp, don't you see? The curtain was already beginning to descend. And still, there was no audience to hear my curtain lies. That night, I paced the streets in a torment of indecision. Then, as dawn was breaking, I realized what I must do. A drastic, desperate measure. But I must take it. The execution was the following morning, and at the earliest moment, I presented myself at the prison gate.
6: Yeah? What can I do for you?
2: It's imperative, absolutely imperative, that I be present at the execution of Elizabeth Longstreet.
6: I'm sorry, mister.
2: Now, wait. You don't understand.
6: Can't be done. Oh, if you was a relative, say...
2: That's it. That's what I'm trying to tell you. I am. I am related.
6: Yeah? Well, that might be different. How are you related to her?
2: I am her husband.
6: Her husband? Oh, I don't try to get funny, mister. It just so happened she murdered her husband.
2: No, no, not him. Her former husband. The man whose name was mentioned so often at the trial. They thought I was dead, but I'm not. I'm Bert Matthews.
6: Oh, a crackpot. Save it for a soapbox, brother.
2: No, now, wait. I can prove it. She will recognize
6: me. Sure, I know. Now, run along.
2: I implore you. I beg you. Call the warden. Tell him this is a man...
6: Hey. Not now she won't recognize you.
2: What do you mean?
6: I mean, that's it. It's all over. Finished.
2: Oh, no, no. Not dead.
6: That's right, brother. He's dead.
2: my life was empty, and all my plans of triumph were as ashes in my mouth. Hers had been the triumph, not mine. Hers the tragic spectacle, hers the hour upon the stage. Now, in truth, was I really dead? Or who now would applaud my artistry? Who would believe my tale or even recognize my face? Only tragedy and death gain recognition. Yes. And therein was my answer. Therein at last would I breach the portals of undying fame, leaving behind me a manuscript setting forth the facts in full detail. I would actually die. The first man in history to die and come to life and die again since Lazarus. I searched the streets until I found a car with the keys and the ignition lock. I stole it. I drove to the Golden Gate Bridge, for I would not only die twice, I would die twice in the same place and the same way. I drove past the gatemen and on.
7: Hey, wait!
2: On to the very highest part of the parapet. I would stand while horrified onlookers gazed helplessly. Then, as eager hands reached out to save my life, I would leap. I was dimly conscious of the siren behind me, but paid no heed. I drove faster, faster to my splendid doom. Another shot, then another. Oh, it was out of control, swerving, lurching, swerving like a crazy thing. I think for the moment I lost consciousness. And then next I knew what I was doing. I had crawled from the wreckage and was staggering towards the rim of the bridge. And I was being pursued. Even now, at this late hour, some monstrous fate seemed bent on thwarting my design.
8: Stop! We'll show you.
2: No, they would not stop me. I would not be thwarted. I staggered on. Searing pain in my shoulder. I fell. I struggled my feet again. The railing was almost within my grasp. Another shot, that winding, searing agony of the bullet through my chest. I was on my knees again. And I must. I clawed at the steel railing, painfully lifting myself up. For a moment, I balanced, swaying, and then, oblivion.
0: Their voices coming to me from a long way off, like voices
9: right,
0: of the dead.
9: Get back. What? Where's this guy? Like,
0: heaven? The same license number.
9: I wonder why he ran.
0: Yeah, tough, and he looks like such a harmless guy.

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Just one. The lowliest of men, the tiniest of lisping children, just one. Before the stage is dark, before I shuffle off this mortal coil,

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1: This is Hume Cronin. It's been a great pleasure appearing for you on Suspense. I hope you enjoyed it as much as I did. And I know you'd like to hear about next week's Suspense show when Roma Wines will bring you June Havoc and the story of a girl whose fatal resemblance to a famous movie star leads to murder. I'll see you soon, I hope. Thank you. Good night.
2: 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Tonight's Suspense play was by Irving Moore and Robert Richards from an original story by Robert Ralston. Next Thursday, same time, you will hear Miss June Havoc as star of Suspense. 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

0: 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Esselmonid Criminal, The Retroactive Insurance Police, The Stolen Car, and The Cigar Stand. 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
1: Andy, you know what day this is?
2: Certainly, Amos. It's Tuesday.
1: That's right, and Tuesday means we gotta go to work for Rinso.
3: Yes, sir, Rinso, the soap that gets clothes Rinso white and Rinso bright, brings you the Amos and Andy Show with...
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3: Lud Gluskin and his orchestra.

0: the makers of Rinso invite you to sit back, relax, and enjoy the story of Amos and Andy. It's a well-known fact that husbands take their wives for granted and are accustomed to seeing them in a daily routine of housework. Tonight, however, the kingfish came home and found no wife, no supper. He's been pacing the floor, imagining everything, and his thoughts have now turned from anger to suspicion.
1: 7 o'clock at night. She ain't never been out this late. I wonder if she's getting tired of me and could be out with another... Uh-oh, there she come. I'll give her the third degree.
2: Oh, hello, George. Guess I'm a little bit late.
1: Yes, I would say so. It's 7 o'clock. Playgirl. You ain't never been out that late since we've been married.
2: I've been shopping.
1: Shopping, huh?
2: Mm-hmm.
1: I notice your lip rouge is a little faint tonight. Kind of smeared up there.
2: Why, George, what you mean?
1: Is you been close to another man... come here a minute. Let me smell some. Sweet.
2: Oh, you smell my perfume.
1: Smells like shaving lotion to me.
2: Now, George, just because I wasn't home one night in the kitchen cooking when you come home, you get suspicious.
1: Me suspicious? Ha, ha, ha. What's his name?
2: George, darling, you know
1: now, very... Now, wait a minute. Now, let me tell you something. I'll find out who rubbed that shaving lotion on you if I got to go around and smell every man in town.
2: George, it's just a new perfume I got. Now, listen, darling, remember our agreement. We must always trust each other, no matter what happens. Remember, marriage is built on faith and trust. I give you my word of honor, I was out shopping at a secondhand clothing store.
1: Well, I don't see why you had to go there. You got enough secondhand clothes.
2: George, you got to buy me some clothes like other husbands do.
1: Like who, for instance?
2: Well, look at Miss Van Poulter. She's got a genuine fox fur.
1: Genuine fur. I sold shoes at better fur than that on the back fence. She ain't got nothing.
2: Other men's wives ain't got to beg like I do. They got charge accounts.
1: What do you mean by that?
2: Well, when Miss Van Poulter wants to buy something, she just goes in a store and says, charge it to Miss Van Poulter. I'd like to do the same thing.
1: Well, it's all right with me if it's all right with Miss Van Poulter.
2: George, you simply got to get me some clothes.
1: See what is at the door there, will you?
3: Hello, Sapphire.
2: Hello, Sadie. Come on in. Now, look, George, I want what I deserve.
1: Well, you ain't gonna get it.
2: Oh, yes, I am.
1: No, you ain't.
3: Huh. You two sound like Burns and Molotov.
2: We're having another argument, all right enough.
1: And, Sadie, you stay out of this. We don't need no help.
3: All I'm gonna do is to listen to both sides and see which one is right, and then pitch in and help Sapphire.
2: It's the same old thing, Sadie. I want to get a little more out of life than I'm getting. Some clothes, shoes, a new hat. Some of the little things that makes life worthwhile.
3: Now you're getting smart, Sapphire. You know, life is just like the tunnel of love. While you're going through, you got to grab what you can get.
1: Well, you just let me and Sapphire fight our own fights. We enjoy it that way.
2: You listen to me, George Stevens. If you don't give me some money, I'm going to do something that'll make you sorry.
1: Well, go ahead and do it.
2: All right, I will do it. I'll do it tonight, and you'll be sorry.
1: Well, see if I'm sorry. I is leaving. Goodbye.
3: What you going to do, Sapphire?
2: I'm going to get a job and go to work.
3: I don't blame you. Serve him right.
2: By the way, did you get the money from the charity bazaar at the meeting this afternoon?
3: Got it right here in my pocketbook. $300. You is the treasurer, so here's the $300.
2: Well, I'll put it in the bank tomorrow afternoon. In the meantime, I'll hide it somewhere around here.
3: Where you gonna put it?
2: Well, let me see. I'll put it between the sheets in the linen closet.
3: You said something about getting a job. Where you gonna get a job tonight?
2: Oh, over at the newspaper office. See, I know one of the editors over there, and he works at night. I'm going over and see him right now.
3: I don't blame you. Say, what started all this trouble anyway, Sapphire?
2: Oh, he practically said that some man smeared off my lip rouge.
3: I didn't know of a nicer way of getting it off.

0: You is really down in the dumps this morning, ain't you, Kingfish?
1: Oh, it's my wife again. She got some silly notion in her head about wanting the necessities of life. She's talking about shoes and stockings and handkerchiefs and all that stuff.
0: Yeah, wants to show off, huh?
1: Yeah. I wish I could invent some way to make some quick money, you know that?
0: Yeah, or invent something that would pay off.
1: Yeah, that inventing is a good game, all right. There's an old saying in the invention line, you invent something worthwhile and the mice will beat a better path to your door.
0: Yeah, well, what could we invent?
1: Well, what is the shortage of the need? Houses. Now, there's one. Well, now, wait a minute. There's the prefabricated houses. Them is the ones that you buy, you know, and put together.
0: Oh, no, no. A friend of mine bought one of them. Didn't work out.
1: What happened?
0: Well, he ordered a prefabricated house. They drove up and dumped 6 loads of brick on his lot and say, there it is. Put it together.
1: Well, inventions pay you money, though. Look at that man that invented the fountain pen that the deep-sea divers use, you know.
0: Yeah, say, you know, that pen advertisement give me an idea, and I done been toying with a fountain pen that's got enough ink in it to write for 10 years without refilling.
1: Say, that don't sound bad, 10 years.
0: Yeah, I even made a drawing of the thing. According to my figuring, the pen would stand about 4 feet high. I'd have to write with both hands.
1: Yeah. Well, I don't know, Ann. I don't like to say no right off the bat, but the thing don't seem too handy. Huh? How can a man carry a pen that's 4 feet long?
0: In a golf bag.
1: I never thought of that, yeah. Wait a minute, though. Think of something else. Wait, come here, Amos.
0: Yeah, how is you, Amos?
2: Well, hi, fellas. Well, we had a little excitement around our way last night.
0: What's that?
2: Well, when I was going home around 9 o'clock, I see some police up the street in front of a new store that just opened, a woman's dress shop.
1: Yeah, they ought to close them things down.
2: No, there was a robbery there. Some woman went in the cash register and took around $300 and beat it.
0: And they didn't get her, huh?
2: No, they didn't. I wonder why a woman do a thing like that.
0: Well, women needs money to buy clothes with, I guess. They all want clothes. $300, huh?
2: Yeah, that's a lot of money. Well, boys, I gotta go. I got a call with the cab, so I... Yeah.
1: Well, drop me and Ann off at my house, will you, Amos? We'll look in the icebox, Ann, and get a bite of lunch.
0: Well, ain't nothing in the Kingfish in the icebox there, Kingfish.
1: No, unless you want to try a little mustard on one of them ice cubes.
0: Now, look here. Even that light don't work when you open the door. And on top of that, there ain't even no ice cubes in there. Your wife done defrosted this icebox.
1: Well, that was done from the main office of the utility company on the 10th of the month.
0: Well, that is the longest defrost in history.
1: Hey, wait a minute. I tell you what, I look in the linen closet. My wife usually keeps some change in there between the sheets. I get a little change, and we go out and get a hamburger.
0: Yeah. Look between them sheets.
1: Yeah. She usually keep it right about, uh-oh. If this ain't Confederate money, we done struck oil.
0: Yeah? Well, bring it out here in the light. Let me see it.
1: Hey, wait a minute, Andy. Is we in my house?
0: Holy mackerel. How much?
1: Look at here. $100. There's $200. $300.
0: Yeah, where'd that money come from, Kingfish?
1: Well, wait a minute. Yeah, wait a minute.
0: What's your eyes popping out about?
1: And my wife.
0: What?
1: She's done it. She told me last night that she was going to do something that I'd be sorry for. She left the house around 7:30 and she didn't get back till 10.
0: Well, what about it?
1: That store was robbed at 9 o'clock. And Amos said it was robbed of around $300.
0: Oh, yeah. Kingfish, what are you going to do?
1: Oh, me, what'll I do? I'm going to take this money so she can't spend it. Anna, do you realize what this means?
0: What?
1: Sapphire, my own wife, is guilty of petty lottery.
0: Oh, yeah, Kingfish, your wife has got you in trouble.
1: Why did I ever marry that woman? I ought to took the advice of my folks to give me years ago. You know, Andy...
3: My mama done told me when I was in knee pants. My mama done told me...
4: Said she...
3: Son...
4: A woman will sweet talk and give you the big eye. But when the sweet talking's done,
3: a woman's a two-faced.
5: You're so right.
3: A worrisome thing who'll leave you to sing the blues.
4: The blues in the night.
5: Right.
4: Now the rains are falling here. The train are calling ooh-wee.
3: My mama done told me.
4: Hear that lonesome will.
5: yep, my mama done told me.

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1: The water's hard as a rock in our town, but all the same, Rinso gives me heaps of hard-working suds. I've told nearly every woman in town about Rinso.
0: Yes, Rinso is especially good news in hard water communities. 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

0: Oh, I tell you, boys, I don't know what to do. My own wife, a common criminal, stealing $300.
1: Yes, Kingfish, it's not only a deplorable situation, but also quite a haul.
2: Yeah, certainly was a surprise to the Kingfish.
1: But when you phoned me and told me, I just couldn't believe it. Sapphire was at the house for supper just two nights ago.
0: I know she was. You know nobody would believe it.
1: Why, when I told my wife the news, she took a quick glance at our silverware. Kingfish, did you notice the strange pickle fork around your house?
0: Henry, my wife wouldn't stoop to that.
2: No, she wants cash.
0: By the way, Henry, I don't want this to get out nowhere, so tell your wife not to breathe it to a soul.
1: All right, I'll phone her and tell her. She's only been over at the beauty shop for two or three minutes.
0: Too late now, yeah. I can't believe Sapphire doing a thing like this.
2: You know, this whole thing is going to finish her as far as her friends go.
0: Yeah, that's what I was thinking.
1: Oh, I don't know. I'm sure that we would all still like to have her at our get-togethers. However, I think the social set will insist on frisking her on her way out.
0: Well, I don't know what to do. I got the $300 that you took. I took it out from between the sheets in the linen closet, but it looked like to me it's my duty as a citizen to turn her over to the police. But she's my wife.
1: You know, she could get 2 years in Sing Sing for this.
0: Yeah.
1: I would talk to a lawyer and get the legalized pics of this case.
0: Yeah,
2: that's a good idea.
0: Come on, Anna, let's go over to see Gabby Gibson. Yeah, well, here's Gabby's office.
2: Yeah, look at that sign he got on the door. By appointment only.
0: Well, let's take a chance.
2: Hello there, Gabby.
3: I look here, boy. Do you see the sign on the door? I was jammed up. I'm really jammed up. You got to make an appointment. You got to wait your turn. Yes, indeed. You got to wait your turn.
0: Well, when can I get your first opening that you ain't busy?
3: You got it. Sit down.
0: Gabby, I want you to help me. I got a big problem.
3: Any problem you got is right in my line. Right up my line.
0: It revolves a sum of $300.
3: Definitely in my line. Definitely in my line.
0: But I can't pay you no fee.
3: That's the end of the line.
0: Yeah.
2: Tell him, Kingfish, tell him.
0: Well, tell me this, Gabby. If you don't had any experience with women criminals?
3: Oh, yes, indeed, yes, indeed. And I discovered when a woman turns criminal, she's got much more consideration than a man, much more consideration.
2: What do you mean, consideration?
3: Well, I once handled a case for a woman that killed her husband by stabbing him with a hatpin. Stabbing with a hatpin.
2: A hatpin? Why didn't she use a gun?
3: That was a consideration. She didn't want to wake up the children.
0: Now, listen here, Gabby. My wife has done stole $300.
3: You got a nice combination there. You is light-headed and your wife is light-fingered.
0: Yeah. Oh, this is serious, Gabby. How would you like it if you was married to a woman like Sapphire all your life and then she had to be sent away for 2 years?
3: Lovely, lovely.
2: Yeah, but listen, Gabby, what is the Kingfish going
3: to
2: do?
3: Well, somebody's got to pay for that crime. I got an idea. If you don't want her to go to the pen, why don't you take the rap or get somebody else to take it for her?
0: That's somebody else's idea. Don't sound bad. Yeah.
3: Just get somebody else to confess the crime. I don't think you'll have no trouble finding somebody. A lot of people are looking for a one-room apartment.
2: Well, listen, Kingfish, you know something? I think Shorty the Barber's our man. He done been evicted out of his room, and he ain't got no place to stay.
3: Well, that's that. Now, come on, get out of here, boys. Get out of here. I'm a busy man, really up to my neck. Let me check my calendar here and see when my next appointment is. Oh, yeah.
2: When is it, Gabby?
3: November 16th. I got to go to the dentist.
0: Listen, Andy, you got to sell Shorty on the idea of taking the rap and going up for 2 years.
2: Yeah, I know it. Well, let's get on in the barbershop here and do it.
0: Right.
2: Hello, Shorty.
4: Well, if it ain't King, Andy, I'm glad you... What's good? Hiya, fella.
0: Yeah. Shorty, old pal, I understand that you can't find a place to live.
4: No, it's terrible going from one place to another. I can't get no rest. Last night, the only place I could find to sleep was in one of them Harlem all-night burlesque shows.
2: You mean where they got them dancing girls?
4: Yeah. I didn't close my eyes until 6 o'clock this morning.
0: Shorty, we are going to do something for you that'll make you happy. We're going to arrange for something that we know you need.
4: Mm.
0: Something that will make your life sweet and pleasant for you again.
4: Oh, Kingfish. That's the sweetest thing I hear since Truman's speech last night.
2: You know something? Mr. Truman sure made millions of horses happy.
0: Shorty, how would you like to live in a big place where you ain't got to pay no rent and you get all your food for nothing?
4: Oh, man, that sounds wonderful, Kingfish. I'd like to live in a place like that for the rest of my life.
0: Well, I might arrange for it for 2 years. Well, yeah.
4: But where's the place? Where is it?
0: Oh, it's a beautiful spot, Shorty, overlooking the Hudson.
4: Mm.
0: Yeah, sort of a stone house, big. Plenty of police protection.
2: Yeah, 24-hour service.
0: Yeah.
4: Well, what's the name of the place? What's the name?
0: Well, I think they sometimes call it Felony Acres, yeah.
2: Yeah, or Larceny Manor.
0: Yeah.
4: Oh, I like it. That's what I'm looking for. Wait a minute, boys. This sounds like a penitentiary.
0: Oh, what's wrong in living there? I could get you a nice congealed roommate.
4: No, nothing's doing that. That's final.
0: Well, Andy, I guess the deal is off. I know how Sapphire would treat me if things was reversed. She just told me that marriage is built on faith and trust. And I'm going to take the rap for her. Andy, I'm going to say that I done it myself.
4: Oh, Kingfish, you mean you're going to the penitentiary for your wife?
0: Right.
4: You know something? You was a man among men. Yes, sir. You was living up to the marriage vows. You was what I call a first-class chump.

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0: Well, boys, go into the police station and give myself up.
1: Well, try to stop worrying, Kingfish, and sort of put this thing out of your mind.
0: I can't do it, Henry. This never would have happened if Sapphire hadn't stole that money.
2: Yeah, you're right. If she needed money, why didn't she just give a bad check like most people do?
0: Well, I'll try to take it. This is life, I guess.
1: Well, don't make it worse than it is, Kingfish. It ain't life. It's only 2 years.
0: Yeah, but I ain't a young man no more, Henry. I don't know if I can do 2 years.
2: Well, do as much of it as you can.
1: You know, I once read a book about prisons, Kingfish. It's called 20,000 Years in Sing Sing.
0: That's some rap, all right, 20,000 years.
2: Yeah, a rap like that might break a man's spirit.
0: Yeah, staying away for 2 years is a long time. Just think, I won't be out till 1948.
2: Well, if you put your name on the waiting list now, you'll be just in time to get a 1946 automobile.
0: Well, boys, I'll be a lonely old man up there.
1: Well, we'll try to find out when we can see you there, and we'll meet you in the visiting room and bring you something to eat.
2: You better make it a hunk of mush, because you're going to have to push it through that screen.
0: Well, this is a sad trip, boys. Don't forget to write to me now.
1: Yes, drop us a line and let us know your permanent number, Kingfish.
2: Now, try to get a number with 7 minutes, too. They is lucky.
0: Yeah, well, Andy, come on, go down with me to the police chief while I confess the crime for my wife. I know she'd do the same for me.
2: Yeah, I'll go down with you, Kingfish.
0: And, Henry, I'll say goodbye to you now. Goodbye, Henry, and there's one little favor that I want to ask you.
1: What is it, Kingfish, my pal?
0: While I was going away, try to forget what Sapphire's done. Forget that side of her. And promise me that you'll invite her over to your house once in a while.
1: Why, certainly, Kingfish. We still have the highest regard for Sapphire, and we've never questioned her integrity. But when she does come over, ask her to bring back that pickle fork.
3: Which one of you two men want to see me?
0: Mr. Chief, I is the one.
2: Yes, sir. I ain't no accessory to the crime or nothing.
3: Get to the facts.
0: Yeah, sir. I just want to ask you one thing, Mr. Chief. Do you get any time off if you would turn state's evidence against somebody that's very close to you, say, like myself?
3: I don't get what you're talking about.
2: He wants to be his own stool pigeon.
3: Well, come on, let's get going. What's on your mind?
0: Well, I know that this is going to mean the penitentiary for me. I want to confess. I believe I'll come back some other time.
3: Hey, wait a minute there. You might as well come clean right now.
0: Yeah.
2: Go ahead, Kingfish.
0: Mr. Chief, I got a record as clean as a pin. I ain't never done nothing wrong that I've ever been caught at in my life.
3: Well, what have you done?
0: Well, the other night, Your Honor, I dressed up like a woman and I went into the Thompson dress shop. And when they wasn't looking, I grabbed $300 out the cash register and I run out the place.
3: So you're the one that robbed the Thompson dress shop, huh?
0: Yeah.
3: Now, listen, you. I don't know what you're up to, but you're in for a little surprise. Here, take the $300. We've already caught the crook. Now, get out of here.
0: Caught the crook? Yeah, you done caught my sapphire?
3: Well, I don't know. But if your sapphire's a big, ugly, stupid woman about 6'2" tall, that's who we've caught.
0: Well, that ain't Sapphire. She ain't but 5'1". I know that.
2: Oh, Kingfish, that is good news.
0: Oh, come on, Anna. Let me go home to my wife.

0: So here's your $300, Sapphire. I thought you stole it, and I was just trying to protect you.
1: George, I've been looking high and low for that money that belonged to the woman's auxiliary. How could you think I stole it? How could you think such a thing of the one you is married to?
0: Well, honey, I just...
1: Listen, darling. Remember our agreement. We must always trust each other, no matter what happens. Remember, marriage is built on faith and trust.
0: Honey, I knew I was wrong to ever think such a thing about the one I was married to.
1: There ain't no excuse for it, George. How can married people ever think that the other one would commit such a terrible crime as robbery?
0: Well, I'll get the door, honey.
2: George Stevens?
0: Yes, officer.
2: Come along with me. Your wife reported you for stealing $300 from her.

0: Ladies, seems to me, if I was you, what I'd want from a wash day soap would be action.
1: Yeah. 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
3: 1, 2, 3.
2: Ask for Rinso.
0: Good night, folks.
1: See you next Tuesday.

Be sure to be with us next Tuesday evening at this same time when the makers of Rinso will again present the Amos and Andy Show. This is Carlton Cadell saying good night to all of you from all of us. Ladies, without the waste kitchen fats you've been saving, the soap shortage would be worse. So please go on saving every drop of waste kitchen fat possible. 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

0: I never guessed why Mary didn't want to see me more often until I overheard that whisper.
1: You know, B.O.
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0: front of their home.
1: Sapphire, dear, at last I've got you a family car. Look at it, honey. Ain't it beautiful?
2: How'd you get it over here, George? With a tow truck?
1: Oh, it runs, honey. I want you to hear the smooth running motor. Oh, great motor. I'll start it up. I want you to hear the hum of it. Mm-hmm. Listen to that motor sing. Smooth running, ain't it?
2: I heard smooth running trip hammer. What's that, George?
1: Well, wait a minute. That is supposed to do that. It's cleaning out its own carpet. That's
2: it. It lays its own smoke screen, too, don't it?
1: Yeah. Now, glance at the interior, my loved one. I'll open the door.
2: The door's got a better home than the motor.
1: Yeah. Get in and sit down, darling. Nice canvas stuff, ain't it?
2: George, you gotta get that hole in the front of the top fixed.
1: Now, wait a minute. That hole is supposed to be up there in front. That hole lets in the wind so we can inhale the air.
2: Well, what is that hole in the back?
1: Well, we gotta exhale, too, don't we?
2: How far is this car going?
1: Oh, it's been broke in very nicely, honey. It's only gone 189,000 miles.
2: Nothing, George. And I'm grateful for having any kind of car. And I want to use it today.
1: Well, now, wait a minute, honey.
2: George, I got to go to the beauty shop, and I don't want to get my hair wet walking home.
1: Well, now, wait a minute. You can't have it today, honey. I got to use it for business reasons.
2: All right. I'll manage some way.
1: Honey, look here. I got a good little car here, and I know you're proud of it. You know, if I was to take it over to a dealer, I wonder what I could get for it.
2: Oh, George, a car like this should bring at least 6 cents a pound.
1: How long you figure we've been riding now, Andy?
3: Oh, about 10 minutes.
1: Then I guess it's safe to put it into second gear.
3: It works fine. Knocks both our hats off.
1: Yeah.
3: Hey, wait a minute. Let's stop in this lunchroom there and get something to eat. Here's the parking space.
1: Yeah, I'll stop it.
3: Well, you only missed it a half a block.
4: Another parking space right here.
1: Yeah, the fella told me that I had to use the foot brake and the emergency brake, you know.
3: Yeah, you think you can back in there? You ain't got too much space.
1: Yeah, well, now, I'll show you how to get in between them two cars. Stick your head out the window there now. Guide me there. I'll go in back. Guide me in there now.
3: Okay. Come on back. Come on back. Come on back. Whoa! Touch your wheels and go forward.
1: Tell me how I'm doing, man.
3: Keep going. Keep going. Keep going.
1: Whoa! Do you think that you could get the wheel just a little ahead of the impact? Well, I'm going to try it again.
3: Okay. Come on back. Come on back. Come on back.
1: Whoa!
3: Don't work that way, neither. You know something, the way you're going, you can get a job in a parking lot.
1: Yeah. I don't think this emergency brake is holding. I've been pulling on the thing.
3: What do you pull on?
1: This thing right here.
3: That? I've been wondering why that ventilator on the hood has been flipping up and down.
1: Well, I got to get in here. Let me back up a little. I know what the trouble is. I'm going forward in second gear. Let me get it in low once and try it. Watch this.
3: Yeah, you can hit him even better that way.
1: Andy, you better step out the car and direct me there.
3: Yeah. I'll get out and stand behind that fire hydrant.
1: Yeah, now that's the stuff.
3: Come on back. Hold it, hold it. The bumpers is locked.
1: Yeah, I'll pull up. How is that, Andy? Is the bumper clear?
3: Yeah, it's clear off his car.
1: You know, I think if I could go forward, that would do the job.
3: All right. Come on. Come on.
1: Whoa.
3: We come out together that time.
1: Yeah. Come on, Andy, get in the car.
3: Yeah. Now, let me tell you how to do this thing.
1: Now, don't tell me. I'm going to show you how to back this thing in without your help. Let me pull up here a little here.
3: Okay.
1: Now, watch me go back here.
3: Increase, you missed the parking space and caved the whole side of the car behind you there. You done side-swiped the whole thing.
1: Yeah, well, let's get away from here. Look out the back window and get his license number.
3: Okay, I got it.
1: Hello there, Gabby, we need the lawyer.
0: I'll be with you in a second, boys. I'm typing out a plea.
3: What kind of plea?
0: To the typewriter company. They want to take it back.

0: That's Mon.
1: We want you to do some legal work for us.
0: At your service, boss. What's wrong?
2: Well, we has done had an automobile accident.
0: Boss, I'll have the key.
1: Yeah, we backed into the side of a car and looked at the pieces.
0: Boss, I thought right on the key.
2: But we can't figure out no way to pay you.
0: Case dismissed.
1: listen, Gary, if my key goes to court, what do you think they'll sue me?
0: All you have to do is pay the fixed charges. That's all you have to pay is the fixed charges.
1: Fixed charges?
0: Yeah, the judge has got to be fixed, and he charges plenty.
2: No, that sounds dangerous.
1: Yeah, well, what in the world is we going
0: to
1: do?
0: Take out some insurance right now, but have them dated back. Make it retroactive back to early this morning, so you was covered at the time of the accident.
1: Yeah, get them to date the insurance back a few hours.
2: Yeah, well, if our case goes to court, is you had much experience on this type of thing, Gabby?
0: Oh, yes, I remember I defended a woman once, and she was really guilty, too.
1: Oh, what happened?
0: When the jury come back with the decision, I put the girl on the stand. Put her right on the stand. It was a dramatic scene. It sure was very dramatic.
2: Oh, sure enough.
0: The foreman of the jury stood up. He looked at the girl. There she was. Beautiful, slender, about 19 years old, dressed in a slick, satin, tight-fitting dress. Her hair was hanging on her bare shoulders. And then the foreman spoke.
2: Oh, what did he say?
0: Lovely, lovely.
2: You know, Kingfish, if worse comes to worse, you might have to pay for that accident.
1: Yeah, but what is it going to pay with?
2: Yeah, that's right. You're broke, ain't you? Can't you sell something?
1: I ain't got nothing worth selling.
2: Could you put something in the pawn shop?
1: I ain't got nothing worth pawning. When it comes right down to it, Andrew.
3: I got plenty of nothing.

0: Yes, and Brinfield Belt.
1: And I sent Lightning down with the license number to find out the owner of the car we hit and told him to phone us here at Van Porter's office.
2: Yeah, well, let's get on in Henry's office here.
1: Well, hello there, Henry.
3: Hello, boys. Come in.
2: How is you?
1: Yeah, well, we'd like to see you about taking out an automobile accident policy.
3: Oh, yes, I understand. You just got a new car. Happy driving, Kingfish.
1: Thank you, yeah.
3: Now, just exactly what type of accident policy do you want?
1: Oh, just the ordinary sideswipe policy there.
2: Left side, too.
1: Oh, just a policy that covers me smacking the left side of the car from fender to fender with the uncancelable bumper and taillight claws and all that stuff through it in there.
3: Well, Kingfish, you ought to take out a policy that would cover you hitting any part of a car. In case your wife is driving, science has proved that a woman can attack from any angle.
1: Agreed with you. It is dangerous, all right.
3: Oh, yes, even my own wife. Why, only last summer, she was driving me out in the suburbs. The only car in sight was a full block away, but she went for it just like she was guided by radar.
1: Yes, you're right, Henry. I'll take full coverage.
3: It's a deal. You is covered as of right now.
1: That's what I want to talk to you about. I'd like to start it a little sooner, Henry.
3: Sooner than right now?
1: Yeah.
3: Why, Kingfish, right now is the soonest thing there is.
2: It's still too late.
1: You see, Henry, all of my other insurance policies start at 7 o'clock in the morning. I just want to keep them all alike, you know what I mean? Just one of my idiot synchronicities, that's all.
3: Now, you say you want a predated insurance policy. Do you know what that sounds like, Kingfish?
1: What's that, Henry?
3: Like you has already clipped somebody.
1: Well, all right, Henry. I admit it.
2: Yeah, he done already had the accident.
1: Yeah, I wrecked the side of another car.
3: Well, Kingfish, if I was to take it upon myself to issue you a policy dated 5 hours ago, knowing that you already had an accident, a policy like that would be out-and-out fraud.
1: It would, huh?
3: Yes. And those policies run much higher.
2: You see, Henry, it was a parked car with nobody in it, so they don't know who done it.
1: Nobody sees us hit the car.
3: Well, you know, some of the owners of these parked cars that are damaged never find out who done it.
2: We're expecting to call you, Henry. I think that's for us.
3: Well, go ahead.
2: Hello?
4: Miss Andy, this is Lightning. I found out whose car that was that y'all hit.
2: Whose, Lightning?
4: The car belongs to Mr. Henry Van Porter.
2: So long.
3: Well, it must have suddenly got warm in here.
1: Yes, Andy, your head is soaking wet there. Look at your brow there.
2: No, everything's fine. Kingfish, could I see you out in the hall for a second?
1: Oh, wait a minute, Andy. No hurry.
3: Well, getting back to this accident, you made a clean getaway, huh?
1: What is you laughing at, Andy?
3: Oh, I was just thinking how the poor sucker is going to feel when he sees his car.
1: Oh, yeah. And to think that the bull guy was bogged there didn't have nothing to do with it. The whole thing was our fault.
2: Kingfish, could I please see you outside for a minute?
3: Hurry, Andy. Me and the Kingfish is getting a big kick out of this.
1: Yeah. Yeah. It's funny, Andy. Come on. Get in the spirit and laugh with us.
2: Yeah. Ah.
1: Brother Andy, look here. We have got to keep this a secret and make sure that nobody, including Henry, ever find out that we is the one that wrecked his car.
2: Yeah, well, I ain't gonna say nothing.
1: Yeah, now, to make sure that our secret will go with us to the grave, let's both take the lip-sealing oath with the special hand grip of the Lodge of the Mystic Knights of the Sea.
2: All right.
1: All right, cross your arms and take both my hands.
2: Yeah. Now, to make sure this is gonna be a dying secret, we gotta hold this grip for 60 seconds, anyway.
1: Yeah, right. Then nobody will know our secret.
2: Yeah.
1: All right, let's start.
2: Okay.
1: You watch the second hand on the clock there on the mantle.
2: All right.
5: Hiya there, fella.
2: Hi, Amos. You go ahead and talk, Amos. We got to stand like this for 60 seconds because we're going to take a secret to the grave.
5: Well, while you were holding hands there, you know, that kind of reminds me. I'd like to get my hands on a couple of guys. I was driving up Lenox Avenue this morning, and as I turned into 136th Street, I seen a couple of guys in the car back in and smashed the whole left side of a car that was parked there. They drove away right fast, but I wrote down their license number, and I gave it to the cop on the beat, and he said that he would put the note in the car that was wrecked.
2: Maybe Amos ought to get in here and hold hands with us.
5: Well, I ain't got no time for none of that foolishness. I guess y'all are too busy to talk about accidents, so I'll run along. So long, fella.
1: Well, Andy,
5: instead of carrying the secret to the grave, it looked like the secret is going to carry us there.
2: Van Porter is going to know that we wrecked his car.
5: We is in trouble.
2: There you go with that weed stuff. You is in trouble.
5: Now, wait a minute here. Now, just a minute here. I was only the innocent driver. I was fully licensed by the great state of New York Motor Vehicle Code.
2: Yeah, but you was driving.
5: Yeah, but you was guiding me.
2: Well, what about it?
5: You got a guiding license?
2: Well... No.
5: Well, you is accessory to the crime.
2: I is not.
5: You is worse than that. When I knocked a man's bumper and taillight off, you had him in your hand there, didn't you?
2: Well, what about it?
5: Not only is you accessory to the crime, you accessory to the accessories. That's what you is.
2: Yeah, they got me, ain't they?
5: But, Brother Andy, I ain't gonna let you down. Even though smacking that car was your fault, I was gonna be by your side.
2: You know something? When I stop to think about it, that's the worst accident I ever had in my life.

0: Junior, we is really in trouble.
1: Yeah, if Henry Van Poulter gets back to his car and finds that note, we is gone.
0: Oh, yeah.
1: We ought to go over and get it out ourselves first, you know.
0: Oh, no, no. The police know the criminals always return to the scene of the crime. We can't take that chance.
1: Yeah. If we only had that note with our license number on it, there wouldn't be nothing to worry about.
0: Well, how are you there, Gavin?
2: How, boys? Listen, long as Van Poulter wouldn't sell you insurance, I got another idea. Sell your car, Kingfish. Sell your car, but predates the bill of sale so the new owner would have owned it at the time of the accident.
1: Yeah, I know just who we can sell it to. Shorty the Barber. But tell me this. Tell me this, Gabby, is this thing legal?
2: Oh, yes, indeed, 100% legal, 100% legal. With just one little exception that nobody would ever guess.
0: We couldn't go to jail, could we?
2: You guessed it.

0: Dorothy, if you got time to talk to a couple of honest men that want to do you a favor?
1: Oh, sure, I always got time. When will they be here?
0: Oh, no, we're talking about ourselves. Shorty, how would you like to buy an automobile 24 hours ago and beat the crowd?
1: No, I ain't interested, Kingsford. I don't like automobiles.
2: You don't like automobiles?
0: Shorty, does you realize that the automobile is the lifeblood and work and tears of great men like Mr. Henry Ford, Mr. Charles Nash, Mr. Walter Chrysler, Mr.
2: Lincoln Zephyr?
1: If I ever get one, I like that one made by Mr. Convertible.
0: Shorty, I got an automobile, and I'm going to do you a favor and sell it to you.
1: Well, why did you want to sell your car, Kingsley?
0: Well, the matter of money, Shorty. A man in my position just can't afford to have both a wife and a car.
2: Yeah, and you're getting a bargain, because his car is in better shape.
1: Will the car you sell me have all the accessories?
0: Oh, you'll have all of them. I guarantee you a bumper, I guarantee you a spare tire, I guarantee you everything.
1: Yeah. Don't trouble with the car, though. I might get involved in an accident.
2: You guarantee that, too.
0: Well, now, what about buying my car, Jordan?
1: I can't afford a car.
0: Tell you what I'll do. According to the morning's paper, you know, car's going up $100. But I'll date the bill of sales yesterday so you can get it cheaper.
1: No, nothing, John.
0: Look out there in front of the car there, Shorty. Mm. You know who made that car?
1: Oh, sure. That car was made by Mr. Henry Ford, by Mr. Charles Nash. It was made by Mr. Walter Clark. I don't know his first name, but his last name is Jalopy.
2: Kingfish, I don't like this. We taking a chance walking over here where the car is banged up in.
0: Andy, look here. You've got to get that note with our license number out of the car so nobody will know we've done it.
2: Yeah, well, there it is. Van Porter's car is still standing there. Is we go right to it and get the note?
0: Well, now that we are right here... Hey, wait a minute. Here comes the cop walking down the street.
2: Oh, man.
0: Yeah, stand right up in front of the store here now like we as regular human beings. Just stand right there.
2: Yeah, he's coming all right, Kingfish.
0: Yeah, just be natural. Get that scared look off your face.
2: Listen, that look is just as natural as I am.
0: Yeah.
2: Look at you. Your lips is quivering.
0: Wait a minute. Now, let's be natural. Here he comes. Do. By the way, Miss Brown, what do you think of the outcome of the election?
2: What election?
3: Hi.
0: How you do, sir?
2: Hello.
3: Well, it looks like winter's about on.
0: No, sir. Well, we'll get the snow and the slippery pavements. People will be falling down, having accidents and all that.
3: Speaking of accidents, I'd like to catch the two bums that backed their jalopy into this car standing here.
0: You don't need to tell me, Jonah.
3: The whole side of it's caved in, and they drove away and didn't even stop.
2: Did you see him?
3: No, but a fellow in an old taxi cab got their number. And I got it right here on a piece of paper in my pocket.
0: Yeah. You got it, you say yourself.
3: Yes, and how I'd like to take those guys into traffic court.
0: Yeah, be fun, all right. Wouldn't it, Andy?
2: Yeah.
3: The owner will get him because I'm going to give him the note with the license number.
2: Yeah, that's nice of you, all right.
3: Hit and run drivers, I hate them.
0: Yeah, wherever they is, I'll bet they're nervous.
3: What's your name?
0: My name is Pedestrian Stevens.
2: And my name is Walkin' Brown.
3: You fellas would like to see a couple of bums like that get caught, wouldn't
0: you? Oh, yes, sir.
2: Oh, yes,
0: sir.
2: By
3: the way, I want to go down the street and get some lunch. Here. If the owner of that car comes by while I'm gone, give him this note with the license number on it, will you?
0: Yes, sir. Just better. So long, mister.
2: Kingfish, I can't believe it.
0: Brother Andy, we ain't got nothing in the world to worry about. Come on, let's go the other way.

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1: Rinso white, Rinso bright,
2: Rinso new.
1: Happy

0: few weeks ago, the Kingfish came into possession of a rather ancient automobile, which he's now trying to sell. The used car dealers laughed. The newspapers wouldn't even accept his ad. So finally, he's fallen back on what he knows from experience is his most likely customer.
1: Well, there you is, Ender. Yeah, ain't it a beauty? Tell me, has you ever seen a car like this before?
2: No, I can't say I is. Of course, I was only 42 years old.
1: Well, Ender, this car ain't old, you know. It's one of the last models that was made in 1926.
2: Is it?
1: Yeah, it's a great shape. It's had 300,000 miles of careful driving. Yeah, look at it there. Nice, light blue color with a yellow stripe around it.
2: Yeah, you know, I've been looking at the thing here. Just what make is this, Kingfish? It don't look like nothing that I've ever seen.
1: Well, I'll explain that to you, Andy. You see, over the years, this beautiful car has got to be a combination of the best features of a lot of different makes.
2: Yeah? Well, is that a revetic?
1: Oh, certainly. Where else is you going to find a car with a Stutz Bearcat motor and an Essex rear end? Why don't you hop in the car there and start the motor up there and listen to some nice running?
2: Yeah, I'll get around over here. Hey, Kingfish, there ain't no door here on the driver's side.
1: Well, there ain't supposed to be, Andy. It's an emergency exit. It's by order of the fire department. The other three doors don't open at all, you see. Go ahead now, slip behind the wheel there and start up, son. Push the button and listen to a purr. I'll crank it at the same time you push there. Go ahead.
2: Yeah.
1: Sound of that Stutz Bearcat engine under the hood there.
2: You know what? It sounds like the bear's trying to claw its way out to me. Tell me this. How come it stalled like that?
1: Oh, ain't nothing serious, Andy. Most likely the gasoline, one of them octanes must jammed in the transmission there, you know.
2: Yeah, well, I don't know about this car. I like them new ones with the hydroerratic drive on. I tell you what, though, I might consider the thing if the price was right. How much you want for it?
1: Well, Andy, the base price is $20, but if you want the extras, like the motor and the wheels, it'll run you up to... Well, with that stuff be $400.
2: $400? Mm-hmm. Kingfish, I ain't interested in the car.
1: You ain't?
2: No, definitely not. I don't want no part of that car, and don't ever mention it to me again, neither.
1: That's right, Andy. Keep an open mind on it there. I tell you, sleep over the thing overnight. We'll recuss it again tomorrow.
2: All right. Where are you going now, Kingfish?
1: Well, let's see what time it is. 6 o'clock, I gotta take Sapphire to some dance tonight.
2: Mm-hmm.
1: I think I'll step on into Lodge Hall here and take a little catnap. You know, I was a little tired, Andy.

0: must have left a lace on. Wait a minute. That light's coming from the outside. Must be the northern light. Maybe that's the aurora boric acid coming in. Oh, let me look at my watch here and see what time it is. Holy smokes, it's 5 o'clock in the morning. Where is I? I gotta get home. I gotta take Sapphire to a dance 8 hours ago. Oh, man. I'm late. What'll I do? Now, let's see. Wait a minute, that's funny. My car ain't in front of the lodge hall here where I left it. I wonder who... Holy smokes, it's way down the end of the block. Who in the world has been using my car? Well, I can't worry about it now. I got to get home and get there quick. Oh, me. Well, I'll get on in the house here. Good. Ain't no lights on. Thank goodness Sapphire's still asleep. I got to be careful. This is like going into a cage of wild bears.
1: Is that you, George Stevens?
0: Oh, the old grizzly's awake. Good morning, sweetheart. I thought I'd hit the ball early this morning. Got dressed, made my bed up and everything. Just leaving the house.
1: Don't you gimme that. Where you been all night?
0: Well, now, look here, honey. You wouldn't believe me if I told you.
1: I will believe you, George.
0: I tell you, you won't believe me.
1: I will believe you.
0: All right, I dozed off at the lodge hall and didn't wake up till now.
1: I don't believe you.
0: Well, but that's the truth, honey. I was there for 11 hours. It was one of the deepest dozes I ever had. Lucky I had 3 cups of coffee before I went under, I'd still be going.
1: Not only that, George Stevens, but you were supposed to take me to a dance last night.
0: Yeah, I know.
1: I had to go to the thing unescorted, and nobody danced with me. It was your place to be there.
0: Well, that wouldn't have done no good. I can't force nobody to dance with you.
1: What?
0: Yeah, I have tried a lot of times there. Made a lot of enemies that way. Say, there's something I want to ask you. By any chance, did you come over to the lodge hall and use my car to go to that dance?
1: George, you must be out of your head. I wouldn't go near that old car.
0: Well, that's strange. Somebody moved my car. I parked in front of the lodge hall this morning, and I found it a block away from there where I parked it.
1: Listen, I ain't interested in your old car. And what's more, you certainly got your nerve coming home at this hour and expecting me to believe a trumped-up story like that. What do you think I am, nohow?
0: Listen, if I told you, we'd only start another argument.
1: You no more. I'm going in the bedroom, coming in here with a crazy story like that.
0: You is a fine wife. All I does is ask for a little understanding, and I don't get it. I tell you one thing, Sapphire. It'll be a dark day before I ask you for anything again.
1: That suits me fine, you big bum.
0: Whoever made up that expression about a man's better half ought to get a load of her. Well, I ain't gonna be able to go back to sleep now. I'll just sit up here in the front room. I'll turn on the radio. Oh, me. Life really got its problems already.
2: Those are the current developments on the European front up to this moment. Now for the local scene. In a daring pre-dawn robbery, a lone gunman burglarized the Robbins Jewelry Store on Lenox Avenue. A loss of over $2,000 in jewels was reported. The only clue to the identification of the gunman is that he made his getaway in a light blue sedan with a yellow stripe around it. And the door on the driver's side was missing.
0: Oh, me. What did he say?
2: The police have started a citywide hunt. In Washington, the Congress...
0: Holy smoke. So that's what's happened to my car. Oh, me. It was used in a robbery. They can't pin this on me. Oh, can they? Oh, me. Sapphire, I gotta talk to you. I need your help.
1: You need my help? You certainly got a short memory. Only 1 minute ago, you said it would be a dark day before you ever asked me for anything again.
0: Honey, the eclipse is here.

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0: come in, Henry.
1: Hello, King. Say, what's wrong with you? I never see you look so worried.
0: Well, I is, Henry, but I just can't tell you about it.
1: Oh, Kingfish, you can confide in me. After all, I have been your intricate friend for years.
0: Tell me this, did you read in the paper about the jewelry store robbery?
1: Yes, I did.
0: Well, Henry, my car was used in that robbery. The police is looking for the car. The thing is, I was asleep in the lodge hall doing the robbery, so I ain't got no alibi to prove that I didn't pull the job.
1: Well, ain't there nobody that could testify that you were sleeping there?
0: Nobody seen me. I ain't got no witness.
1: Yes, you was in a bit of a jam. On top of having no alibi, your absence at the dance last night had everybody talking.
0: It did, huh?
1: Oh, yes. Sapphire tried to cover it up by saying you was working. That brought down the house.
0: Henry, this thing is closing in on me. What must I do?
1: Well, the only way that they can link you with the crime is through the car. The obvious thing is to dispose of the car.
0: Yeah, that's right. Dispose of the car.
1: Mm-hmm.
0: And I think I know just the disposal unit to use. Yeah. I'm going to get rid of that car fast, because they could convict me of the jewelry store robbery on circumstantial evidence alone.
1: Yes, they could.
0: Oh, I was in a mess, Henry.
1: Yes, I'd say you were, Kingfish.
0: Now, listen, Henry. You don't by no chance think that I committed the jewelry store robbery, though, do you?
1: Oh, no, Kingfish. I've known you for a long time. I know your habits and your character. You would never commit any such crime.
0: Thanks, Henry. That makes me feel better.
1: By the way, when the heat is off, I hope you let me have first crack at that jewelry.
0: Yeah. Come in, Brother Andrew.
2: Hey, Kingfish, you done left a message up at my place for me to come over here. What you want to see me about?
0: Well, Andy, old pal...
2: Hold it right there. Whatever it is, I don't want to hear about it.
0: Yeah, well, what's the matter, then?
2: Listen, I don't want to hear nothing that starts out with Andy, old pal. I can never afford it.
0: Oh, no, Andy, I asked you to come over here to do you a favor.
2: Oh, what's that?
0: And I done reconsidered about that car of mine.
2: I don't care what you has done. I ain't paying no $400 for that junkie.
0: Well, now, that's what I just getting at, Andy. I has done shaved the price a little. If you act fair, you can have the thing for $2.
2: $2? Well, I don't know, Kingfish. You see...
0: Would you take the car if I give you $2?
2: Tell you the truth, Kingfish.
0: Would you take the car if I give you $400?
2: Listen, Kingfish, the thing I want to know is why is you so anxious to get rid of this car all of a sudden?
0: Well, Andy, I can see that you ain't heard about the economic conditions of the country.
2: What you mean by that, now?
0: Well, you remember last year how the automobile business went from a seller's market to a buyer's market?
2: Yeah, I heard something about that.
0: Well, yesterday, the thing took a turn for the worse.
2: Yeah.
0: It's now what they call a giver's market. That's what
2: you mean to say, Kingfish, you want to give me the car for nothing?
0: Yeah, Andy, I know when I was licked, boy, you really got me over a barrel. Yeah, you really sensed the trend of the time, you know it?
2: I did.
0: Oh, y'all still playing dumb on me, huh? You was a slicky, all right. I know when I was beat, Andy. Look here, I got the contract all filled out here. I done already signed my name on it. Right there where it says victim. See, there's my name.
2: Oh, yeah, well, I guess I was pretty smart, all right.
0: Oh, yeah. Yeah, Andy, take the pen and put your John Hancock right there, right on them dots, right on top of them.
2: Okay, Kingfish. Hey, look, I just noticed them. You done dated this thing wrong. This is dated last Wednesday.
0: Well, yes, Andy, now, I had to make the thing retroactive so that you owned the car as of last Wednesday, you see. You see, this is Sunday, and Sunday's always been illegal business for everybody except delicatessen stores, you know, something like that. Sign right there, Andy, right on them dots, right on top of it.
2: Well, all right.
0: Yeah, put your full name there.
2: There you is. Andrew Hogg Brown.
0: Yeah, congratulations, Andy. You are now a full-fledged retroactive car owner with no kickback.
2: Yeah. You know, Kingfish, for a minute there, I think you were trying to chip me. But like you say, I was too smart for you. Hi, Amos. Come in.
3: Hello there, boy. Say, Kingfish, I was just talking to Henry Van Porter. That's terrible, your car being used in that holdup last night.
2: What was that?
3: A tough break about your car there, Andy. And if there's any way I can help you in your trouble, just call on me. See you later, Andy.
2: Hey, Kingfish, you sit right where you is. You ain't going no place.
3: Yeah, well, now, wait a minute. Let go of my neck.
2: You sit back down there.
3: Oh, yeah? Fellas, now, take it easy.
2: Kingfish, I'm going to beat you to a pulp. Then I'm going to beat up the pulp.
3: Wait a minute, Andy. You wouldn't hit a man who weighed 130 pounds and was shorter than you would you?
2: Yeah, I'd enjoy hitting a man shorter than I am.
3: All right, then you and Amos fight. I'm going to get out here.
2: Yeah, come back here. Listen, Kingfish, look at here.
3: Oh, listen, boy, look here. There ain't no time to fight. Whoever owns that car ought to go to the police and explain the thing. Yeah, well, why don't you take his advice, Andy? Amos is trying to help you.
2: Now, listen here, Kingfish.
3: Andy, believe me, you is the owner of the car. Mm-hmm. Hey, is that right, Andy?
2: I don't know, Amos. I just signed a radioactive contract. Put my John Hancock on it and everything else.
3: All I know is, boys, that whoever owns that car better go to the police and get the thing straightened out, or there's going to be real trouble. So long, fellas.
0: That Amos. Go to the police. Why do he always want to do things in a roundabout way? Ask me that.
2: Kingfish, now, about me being revolved in this thing.
3: Now, don't try to back out of it, Andy. You was already signed the contract. On top of that, you was revolved in another way. You remember about 2 weeks ago, you was with me when I bought them seat covers for the car?
2: Yeah, well, what about it?
3: Well, you saw me buy the material, didn't you?
2: Yeah.
3: There you was. You was a material witness.
2: Listen, Kingfish.
3: Oh, not only that, but you was with me when I bought the horn for the car, so you was accessory, too. Andy, you was in this thing a half a dozen different ways.
2: Nah. You know, Kingfish, I can get in more trouble doing nothing than anybody I know.
3: Well, don't worry, Andy, old pal. I'm going to stand by in your time of need.
2: That's the stuff. Now you're talking. What can I do to get out of this mess?
3: Well, Andy, I kind of been mulling over the thing for a while. I've been talking here. I think I done mulled myself up an angle here.
2: Good.
3: Well, if the police is looking for a light blue car, why don't we paint the thing some other color?
2: Yeah, you got something there, King.
3: Yeah.
2: Then the police can never catch up with us. What color do you think we ought to paint it?
3: Well, we don't want to paint it no color that's going to attract attention.
2: No.
3: We want to use something that ain't conspicuous, you know.
2: Yeah. I tell you, we'll paint it that dark red color, that, what they call it?
3: Oh, that's a great color. It's called macaroon. Yeah, listen. We sure done a nice paint job on that car. Look at that. You don't look bad standing there at the curb, do it?
2: No, that's a nice shade of macaroon, all right.
3: Yeah,
2: the police ain't never going to come after us now, is they?
3: Oh, no, they're looking for a blue car, you see. We got a red one there. We was in the clear, all right.
2: Oh, yeah. Holy mackerel.
3: What's the matter, Anna?
2: Look who's riding down the street here on one of them new two-seater tandem bicycles. Shorty the barber. Now I have seen everything.
3: Well, hello there, Shorty.
4: Well, I'll be doggone if it is. Imagine, I never expected to see. I'll be hi, fella.
2: Hey, Shorty, that tandem bicycle you got there, that is really something.
4: Oh, yeah. Me and my gal have been having a nice ride here, whizzing around corners and everything. Oh, by the way, fellas, I'd like you to meet my gal. Permit me to introduce this. It gives me great pleasure to you. Where is it?
2: Yeah, you must have lost her off of there someplace, Shorty.
4: Well, that's life. Say, Kingfish, didn't this car of yours used to be light blue? How come you painted it?
3: Well, now, look, Shorty, keep your big mouth closed about this, but somebody used this car in the jewelry store robbery.
4: Is that car, Kingfish?
3: That's right.
4: Well, then you fellas is in awful trouble.
2: Well, what you mean, Shorty?
4: Well, now, this is a spring since, fellas, but the janitor of the Lennon Farm apartment, he was up in my barbershop this morning. He was telling me that a woman that lives in apartment 622 in that building, she see the robbery.
3: You mean that a woman in apartment 622 see the robbery, Shorty?
4: Oh, yeah. It seems that she managed to catch the last three numbers of the license plate, and she's decided to turn the information over to the police the first thing tomorrow morning.
3: You know what that means, Andy?
2: Yeah, I hope I get an outside cell, that's all.
3: Shorty, tell me this. Who is this woman? You know anything about her?
4: Well, all I know is that the janitor was telling me that she is always entering all kinds of contests trying to win prizes.
3: In those contests, trying to win... See, wait a minute. You know, Andy, if we was to get this woman out of town, why, she couldn't go to the police tomorrow. And I think that contest stuff give us the angle we need.
2: Yeah, if she gives the police that license number, we're going to be in terrible trouble, you know that.
4: Oh, what you told you? Don't be silly. Even if they put you in jail, they couldn't keep you there.
3: Oh, they couldn't, Shorty?
4: No, you could get a bail bond from... You could get out on a writ of hippie... You could get out on a heavy... Want to buy a hacksaw?
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0: Well, Andy, here's the woman's apartment, 622. Her name is Miss Higgins.
2: Yeah.
0: Now, remember, the whole thing is to get her out of town so that she can't give the cops our license number.
2: Yeah, we're going to use that contest angle on her, huh?
0: Yeah, that's it. Everybody in town has done entered that crystal crunchy contest.
2: Yeah.
0: And if she's crazy about contests, she certainly ought to be in that one. I'll ring the bell, you know.
2: Okay.
0: Yeah, now, don't forget, I, the head of the company, and you as the chief contest judge.
6: How do you do?
0: Madam, allow me to congratulate you. I was here to tell you that you was the winner of the Crystal Crunchy Contest.
6: Oh, you mean that I won the contest? Well, won't you come in?
0: Well, thank you, thank you. Now, let's introduce ourselves. I was Mr. Crystal, president of the outfit. And our vice president, Mr. Crunchy, couldn't make it today, but this gentleman here is the judge of the Limerick Contest, the famous poet Henry Wadsworth Brown.
6: A real poet? Oh, how charming. I've always wanted to be a real poet.
2: Likewise.
0: Yeah. Oh, yeah. He is one of the top men in the racket. Yeah, he wrote some great poetry. Under the Village Smithy, Little Bo Peep, and all that stuff. Say something to the lady in poetry, Wadsworth.
2: Roses is red, violets is blue. I was happy to meet up with you.
0: Again, he's a genius.
6: Oh, tell me, I'm so excited about winning the contest. Which one of my limericks won it?
0: Which one, you say?
6: Yes, I sent him three.
0: Well, I tell you, miss, all three of them won. You won win, place, and show, yes.
2: That's right. You won the contest right across the board.
0: Yes.
6: Oh, this is so exciting, winning the contest.
0: Mm-hmm.
6: Now, when do I get the $10,000?
0: Well, we brought... Well, you see, that is, $10,000. Well, don't stand there, Wadsworth. Say something.
2: Roses is red.
0: Excuse me for protruding, miss, but you said something about the ten.
6: It said in the paper the first prize was $10,000.
0: Yeah, well, miss, I guess you read the rules of the contest, but you ain't read them careful enough. It said the first prize was $10,000 or a trip to Boston. Now, you was done won the all part of the contest.
6: But I don't want to go to Boston.
2: Would you care to try for Cincinnati?
6: I don't want to go no place. I just want to get my money.
0: Well, now, look here, miss. Don't be a sore winner. Now, here's your ticket to Boston. The train leaves at 9:15, and you'll have to hurry.
6: Well, I guess I ought to get something out of this contest, and I do have some friends I could stay with.
0: Well, here's the ticket. Hope you have a nice trip.
2: Oh, yeah, this is the best time to see Boston, right now, right away.
6: Well, I'll get packed now, but I wish I wasn't leaving till tomorrow morning. I was going someplace with my sister in the morning.
0: Your sister?
6: Yeah, she saw a robbery, and she's going to the police station to give them the license number.
0: Give me back that ticket, lady. Wadsworth, you better take another look at them limericks,
2: yeah.
0: You know.
2: So long, lady.
0: Yeah. What do you think?
2: Roses is red, violets is blue. The thing didn't work, and I think we are through.
0: Yeah. Andy, when the police gets our license number tomorrow morning, we're really going to be in trouble.
2: Oh, yeah, I was really getting scared, Kingsley.
0: Hey, look who's coming to the drugstore there. Yeah, he got a briefcase under his arm. Yeah, the Calhoun, the politician. Come on out here, Jeff.
7: Hello there, boys. I ain't seen you in a long time.
0: Hey, Calhoun, we is in trouble. Could we retain you as a lawyer to defend us?
7: I'm sorry, I'm moving right along.
0: We need your help.
7: Sorry, I'm moving right along.
0: We got $10 in cash.
7: I just come to a full stop.
2: Well, listen, here's the thing, Mr. Calhoun. The car we got was used in that big jewelry store robbery, and the police got the license number.
7: Well, the thing for you to do is to switch license plates.
2: Oh, yeah, yeah. You mean switch the front one to the back and the back one to the front?
7: Kingfish, I have had a lame brain, but this friend here of yours has got a compound fracture.
0: Look, Andy, Calhoun's got a good idea there. Look here, I just remembered. Right after this last New Year's Day, one of the Lodge brothers went to Florida and left his car in my customary. It's in the lot in the back of the Lodge hall there. Been sitting there since New Year's Day.
2: Yeah.
0: That we can take our place off, throw him away, and put his place on our car.
2: Oh, yeah, they'll never catch us that way.
0: Oh, this is big, Calhoun. But one thing, if the police do catch us, is you got any experience in defending these kind of cases?
7: Experience? In one of my biggest cases, I defended a fella that shot a man.
2: Yeah, well, what happened with the thing?
7: Nothing to it. I asked for a short trial, made a short speech to the jury, and asked the judge for a short sentence.
0: Well, how did your client come out?
7: On a long

0: Well, Kingfish, we sure got out of that mess all right.
1: Yeah, Andy, with them license plates from that other car on here, we ain't got nothing to worry about now.
0: Yeah, I'm breathing a lot easier now.
1: Yeah, yeah. And you know something? My car never run better. Done had the motor tuned up and everything.
0: Wait a minute. Your car? Kingfish, ain't you got the future tense messed up with the past popsicle or something?
1: What do you mean, Andy?
0: Well, after all, Kingfish, I done signed a contract saying you give me this thing.
1: And look, I don't mean to explain this to you. That contract was on the basis of a quick-term option, and your franchise done first fired. You ain't got no more right to this thing, huh?
0: Now, wait a minute here. This is the dirtiest trick you done ever pulled.
1: Well,
0: on
1: you
0: me.
1: Are through with the car. It belongs to me.
0: Oh, wait a minute. I don't never want to have nothing to do with you again. Stop this car and let me get out of here.
1: Well, all right. If that's the way you feel about it, it's all right with me. I'll stop the car. All right. Now, get out of here.
0: So long, you big bum. I never want to speak to you again.
1: Yeah, go ahead. That boy sure is a store here. Ain't no sense in trying to be nice to nobody. That's the way I figure this thing. Oh, what is this? What is this here?
2: All right, buddy, get your hands up there. Don't find anything funny.
1: Well, now, wait a minute, officer. You got the wrong man. I didn't have nothing to do with that jewelry store robbery.
2: Jewelry store? We cleared up that case this morning.
1: Well, then, you won't be needing me then, huh?
2: Oh, yes, we will. Those license plates identify you as the man who held up the United States Post Office last New Year's Day.
1: Oh, wait a minute.

0: You know, Andy, my wife says there's one thing all women agree on.
1: Yeah, well, I suppose I am kind of good looking.
0: Yeah, but what she meant was that they all agree about Rinso.
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0: Stay tuned for the Edgar Berg and Charlie McCarthy program, which follows immediately over most of these stations. Good night, folks.
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0: Last summer, Andrew Brown made $300 working at a resort hotel and has been keeping it in a savings account. The old kingfish has just learned of this and is trying to diplomatically convince Andy that he is wrong in keeping his money in the bank.
1: Well, brother, and I think that you ought to draw the $300 out of the bank and put it in a sound investment.
2: Now, wait a minute. My money is drawing interest at the bank. It's been there for almost 3 months.
1: Oh, 3 months ain't nothing until the money's there for 6 months. Your interest ain't even polluted.
2: Well, what is this semi-annual I hear about?
1: Oh, that happens every 2 years. Yeah, I know about that. That's why you ought to draw your money out of the bank.
2: Well, now, wait a minute. My money is working for me. It's drawing interest every minute it's in the bank.
1: Yeah, well, how you know they still got the money there? Now, how you know that?
2: Well, I handed it to the man down there.
1: Yeah, but you know that when you walked into the bank, they had gold letters on the window there, a surplus $11 million. You put your money in there, they didn't...
2: No, they didn't change the sign.
1: Yeah, well, that proof right there, you see that?
2: Yeah. Well, how much interest do I draw on $300 at 1% for 3 months?
1: Well, you see, first of all, there's four quarters in the banking system.
2: Yeah.
1: Spring, summer, fall, and winter. They got them four. Now, I tell you what, take that pencil there and a piece of paper. Put down 300.
2: Okay.
1: All right, now we're going to divide that by four. Mm. We'll draw a dividing mark there.
2: Right.
1: Now I put a four there on the side.
2: Uh-huh.
1: Now you're going to put the four in the 300.
2: Well, why divide it by four?
1: For the four seasons.
2: Oh, yeah.
1: Yeah, you're going to put the four in the 300.
2: Well, how about the 1%?
1: Well, you're just going to put the four in there one time, you see.
2: Yeah, well, must I start you?
1: Yeah, go ahead, Dad. Go ahead. Put the four into that three.
2: Who, me?
1: Well, you got your figures in front of it, Dad, and you keep sticking the pencil on your tongue like you're going to do something with it. Go ahead, do something then.
2: All right. Four goes into three.
1: Mm-hmm.
2: Four goes into three. I sure wish I had $400 in that bank.
1: Yeah, but you ain't got but 300 in there. Now, go ahead, put that four in that three. Can't get it in there, can you?
2: Not unless I jam it in there.
1: Well, if you can't get it in there, how do you expect the banks to get it in there?
2: Yeah, I never thunk of that.
1: Yeah, and this is only the fall season. Yeah, in the wintertime, the bank's asset is froze up, and they're going to take them all spring to fall and summertime. Then where is you?
2: You know there ought to be a law against banks acting that way. And they told me that was a friendly bank.
1: Oh, yeah, that was Stephen Teller's a friendly man. You put your money in there, he's all smiles. You ever see that sour puss on the pen teller down there?
2: Yeah, I ought to take that money out.
1: Yeah, you ought to take it out before January the 1st, because that's when they really fight against paying interest.
2: Why?
1: Because that's the beginning of their fiscal year, you see.
2: Well, I wonder where I could put that money.
1: Well, if you want to make sure, the first thing I would do if I was you is to make sure that you put it in a solvent business.
2: Mm-hmm.
1: Now, if you go in with me, you as insolvent as you can get.
2: Well, what you got in mind?
1: Well, now, I know a dignified business that you can put in your $300 and buy it.
2: Mm-hmm.
1: You come in contact with big businessmen, important people.
2: Yeah, well, that sounds good. What is it?
1: A cigar stand. You is in arm's reach of the cigarettes, cigars, candy, and magazines, and your elbow is rubbing your own cash register.
2: Yeah.
1: That's a deal right there.
2: Yeah, where is the thing?
1: In the old Seabrook building. Know that old building over there, the Seabrook building over on Leonard?
2: Yeah?
1: Yeah.
2: Yeah, well, wait a minute, Jerry. Why don't you go in the deal?
1: I tell you, wait a minute now. You got an idea. I tell you what I do. Lend me $150 and I'll go in with you. How about that?
2: Nothing doing. No, sir. You'll get your own $150, and then we'll go in together.
1: All right, brother. And I tell you what I'll do. I'll borrow it from somebody. Shake hands. We as partners in the cigar stand.
2: Okay.
1: All right. See you later. So long.
2: So long.
1: Well, hi there, Amos. Just leaving.
3: Well, so long there, Kingfish. Well, how is it there, Andy? What you down in the dumps about?
2: Oh, I don't know. I just made a deal with the Kingfish. I'm a little worried already.
3: Oh, forget it, Andy. Don't get out in the dumps. Come on with me. I'll take you somewhere that'll cheer you up. I'm going to take you to a moving picture show.
2: What picture?
3: Well, I seen it once, and I'm going to see it again. It's called The Jolson Story, and you'll like it too, Andy.
2: Oh, yeah, Al Jolson, yeah. Does you hear him sing?
3: Does you hear him sing? Oh, Andy, he really sings songs. They kind of give you goose pimples, son. He sings a lot of songs. You'll get a big thrill when you hear Al Jolson just stand there and sing.

0: Then he sings a song about a gal that once broke his heart, and tear your heart out, too.
1: You made me love you. 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I didn't want to do it. You made me love you. And all the time you knew it. 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

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You know I do. 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

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Morning, at dawning, birds sing, and everything that's done.

0: Well, I got to raise $150. I'll go in to see Shorty here, and I'll put the pressure on him so much that he won't know what hit him. Hi there, Shorty.
1: Well, if it ain't you, I'm glad to say, what's my hire came for?
0: Hey, Shorty, how would you like to make a small loan right quick?
1: I'd love it. Lend me $5.
0: Oh, sure, be glad to. No. I want to borrow it from you. That's what I want to do.
1: Oh, lending money is no good. There's an old saying, Kingfish, that when you lend money, you lose as a friend.
0: Well, it wouldn't mean much if you lost me. I ain't a very good friend nowhere.
1: Yeah, I know that, but if it's all the same to you, Kingfish, I'd rather find a cheaper way of losing it.
0: You mean that you ain't got no cash, Shorty?
1: Oh, yeah, I got cash. I was loaded. I was plenty smart. I was able to pick up a little money in the market yesterday.
0: Oh, the stock market, huh?
1: No, meat market. I found a pocketbook.
0: How would you like to buy that raccoon coat that I got hanging down in my basement?
1: That thing?
0: Oh, that's a very famous raccoon coat, Shorty. It's been to over 100 football games.
1: Well, from the looks of it, must have lost every game.
0: Oh, look here, Shorty. Look here, wait a minute. I got an idea here. If you don't want the coat, how about loaning me some money on my automobile?
1: Well, tell me this. Is the car in good shape?
0: Good shape? Mm-hmm. I could pedal it downtown for $200.
1: You might be able to pedal it downtown, but could you drive it down there?
0: Oh, the car's in perfect condition, Shorty. Look here, I'll tell you what. Lend me $150 on it, and I'll bring it over this afternoon.
1: Well, it's a deal, Kingfish. Oh, boy, now I can take my gal out for a ride tonight. Just me and her and her husband.
0: Hey, wait a minute. Why is he taking the husband along?
1: Because he's a mechanic. If anything goes wrong with the car, he can fix it.

0: leave, I'll try out this cash register, see if it's working all right. Guess it don't make much difference which button I push. That cash register drawer hit me right in the stomach again.
1: Well, that's back for then. How
0: oh,
1: is
0: yeah.
1: It?
0: Hello, Kingfish.
1: The hardware store was out of lock today, so we'll have to trust each other till tomorrow.
0: Well, we can put ourselves on our honor, unless we can find a lock someplace else.
1: Yeah, well, brother Ender, look here. According to the candy counter here, the Hershey bars, peanuts, marshmallows, and gumdrops really moving, ain't it?
0: They sure is. I hope you don't spoil my lunch.
1: Now, look here, Ender.
0: Wait a minute, Kingfish. Here come a customer. Something I can do for you, mister?
2: Yeah, I'd like a can of Leighton fluid, please.
0: Leighton fluid for cigars or cigarettes?
2: Oh, it don't make no difference. I don't smoke.
1: Then what do you want with the lighter fluid?
2: My wife got lipstick on my collar this morning. I want to get it off.
1: You want to get it off?
2: My secretary is very jealous.
1: Oh, yeah.
0: Yeah, well, here you is, 15 cents.
2: Thank you.
0: That drawer hit me in the stomach every time, you know that?
1: You're right. Smack you right in between them Hershey bars and them gumdrops.
0: Yeah, and it didn't do the marshmallows no good either.
3: Well, I'll take both of them. Here's your 30 cents.
0: Oh, keep your money, honey. Just consider that a little token from me to you.
3: Oh, thank you.
0: Oh, don't mention it. If there's anything else around here that your little heart desires, just speak right up.
3: Well, I'd like some of that smoking tobacco over there.
0: Smoking tobacco? Who's that for?
3: My husband.
0: That'll be 30 cents for the new magazines and 15 cents for the... the nerve of some people.
1: Yeah, that was a good deal, Ender. Put the money in the
4: cash. Hey, buddy, I gotta get out of here fast. My wife just had a baby, and I want to get that box of cigars.
0: I got you. Here you is. Say, it ain't none of my business, but if it was my baby, I'd start it off on a bottle of milk, mister.
4: Money.
1: Yeah. Well, look at that. I hope those cigars is all right for the baby.
0: Well, I made sure and give them the small ones. They'll fit right through the nipple.
1: Yeah. Well, might as well ring them two sales up, Andy.
0: Yeah. Kingfish, we got to do something about that cash register drawer. I was talking to a prize fighter this morning. He says if I don't learn how to duck, I'm going to have a cauliflower stomach.
1: Tell me this. Why don't you give your stomach a rest? I just got an idea here. I tell you what. I'll take over for the balance of the day.
0: That's a great idea.
1: All right. Then you go ahead home, and I'll see you at the office tonight and let you know what the receipts was for the day.
0: Okay. I'll see you tonight.
1: All right.
0: Say, Kingfish.
1: What?
0: Does you know how to use a cash register?
1: Oh, sure. I know how to use one.
0: Well, don't forget to use it. Oh, yeah.

0: Well, let me see here now. The day is recessed. Made a nice profit here. Net profit of $18.75 the first day. Now I got to split that $18.75 with Andy. Hey, wait a minute here. If I had this business all alone, I could make all that money for myself and I wouldn't have to split it.
1: Well, Kingfish, old partner, is all set to hear the finance report of our first day of owning that cigar stand.
0: Sit down, Brother End. I want to explain it to you.
1: Yeah, I'm sure excited about making money down
0: there. Oh, yeah, the finance statement of today is right here. Yeah, just finishing it off right now. Draw a line right there. Do the final figure there. 2 and 2 is 6 and 5, 15, 8 and 21. Yeah, there we
1: is. Oh, this is good, you know.
0: The business showed a gross of $32.50.
1: Yes, sir. Ain't nothing bad about that. I'll stretch out my hands here. Pour some of that gross in there, will you?
0: Yeah. No, Andy. We don't split on the gross. What we split on is the net profit.
1: Yeah, well, how much was that?
0: Well, our net profit on the day was a loss of a dollar and a half.
1: A dollar and a half, huh?
0: Mm-hmm, yeah. You want to give me 75 cents now and square that off? We start off even tomorrow so you won't have to put no more in. You see what I mean?
1: Hey, tell me this, where did all the gross money go to?
0: Oh, the cost of merchandise, depreciation, overhead, and taxes.
1: Taxes?
0: Oh, for example, the taxes on salted peanuts alone is phenomenal.
1: Well, why has we got to have such high taxes on salted peanuts?
0: Oh, the government, Andy, it's called a luxury tax. They got it on jewelry, furs, and salted peanuts. Yeah.
1: Well, I didn't know that we had that many salted peanuts. We only had a little cart sitting up there with 12 little bitty bags on the cart.
0: Yeah, well, they bought every bag we had. One fella even bought the cart. Oh, they loved him.
1: He did, huh?
0: Oh, yeah. And we're building up a good salted

0: peanut trade. The only trouble is every bag we sell brings us closer to bankruptcy, you see. Looks like that you is going to have to pour some more money into the cigar business.
1: Oh, wait a minute now. I don't want to pour no more money in it. And you was the one that got me in this mess, too.
0: Yeah, you're right, I is, Andy. And I feel bad about it. My conscience is eating me up.
1: Sure.
0: Yeah, I never feel right about that, getting you in this mess. I know what I'll do, Andy. Long as it is my fault, I'll buy you out at 50 cents on the dollar. Least you can save half.
1: Yeah, well, now, that's pretty decent of you, that, Kingfish. Shake hands, it's a deal.
0: All right, put it there. Now my conscience is clear. Sign this paper right here, this little stand here.
1: Yeah, okay, and then I'm going to get on home.
0: Mm-hmm.
1: There he is, Kingfish.
0: Yeah, all right. So long, Anna.
1: I was lucky to get half of it back.
2: Well, hello there, Miss Anderson.
1: Hello, Lightning. Hiya. What's new?
2: Well, the Kingfish say your cigar stand made a net profit of $18.75.
1: Yeah, we made what?
2: You made a net profit of $18.75.
1: I believe I'll go back and punch that Kingfish right in the nose. No, I won't. He ain't worth it, that chiseler. He made me sign that bill of sale, too. Ain't nothing I can do about it.
2: Now, what's the matter, Miss Anderson?
1: Oh, well, money that people make like that ain't never gonna do them no good. I'll just chalk this thing up as experience and forget the whole business.
0: Well, nice sale I just made. Yeah, I'll ring up the money. Ouch. I'll see what Andy means there. Oh, me.
3: Hey, buddy, do you mind if I move your paper rack? I want to get back to your stand there. I'm taking some measurements of the lobby.
0: Oh, okay. Yes, sir. I'll move it right back there. I see you around here with a tape line. I guess it's going to make some improvements to this old lobby. Certainly needs it, mister.
3: No, they're going to tear it down and put up a public library.
0: Hey, wait a minute. They can't do that. I got to go in business here.
3: Don't tell your troubles to me. I'm just the city surveyor on this job.
0: Oh, wait a minute. Wait a minute. Before you does anything, I better see my lawyer right away. Gabby, I gotta talk to you right quick. I is in trouble.
4: Now, listen here, Kingfish. Listen here. Every time you get some trouble, you come run to me for free advice. Who do you think I is? Your father? You think I'm your father?
0: I'll pay you $5 to help me.
4: Sit down, son.
0: Gabby, I got a cigar stand in the lobby of an old building over here, and they're going to tear it down and put up a public library. What can I do?
4: Wait a minute. I think there's an angle there. Now, we might be able to get a petition against the library as a public nuisance. That would come under real estate law, real estate. Now, let me look in the law file here under the R's. Yeah, right here under the R's.
0: Do you find anything there?
4: Yeah, a racing form. Mm-hmm. But don't worry, I never read it myself, no, sir. I never read it. I just keep it in here in case a horse drops in.
0: Yeah. Can't you find something in the files there?
4: Oh, wait a minute. Oh, here's a law book. Forgot I had one. Let me see now. You're going to tear down the building, huh? Yeah. Then you're going to tear it down. Oh, here we are. It says here, sic 'em ad populum, destruct 'em, divide 'em, come summa terum. That's Latin. But I think we're too late.
0: Oh, why?
4: They'll have the building torn down before I find out what that means.
0: Hey, well, what is I going to do, Gabby?
4: Well, here's the idea. Find some sucker that don't know the building's going to be torn down. Sell him your cigar stand. Sell him the whole business.
0: Say, that's the idea, and I think I know just the sucker I can sell it to.
4: Well, get out quick as you can, just as quick as you can.
0: Look here, listen, Gabby, after I sell him the business and get him to sign the paper, what do you think I ought to say to him?
4: I just look him right in the eye and say to him, lovely, lovely.
0: Well, brother and old pal, just like I told you, my doctor told me that I can't stand it. I was a sick man. Allergic to tobacco, allergic to newspapers, allergic to chewing gum and all that stuff. And that's why I won't sell this profitable business.
1: Yeah, well, is you really making money down there now?
0: Oh, yeah. They're doing very good, Andy. The government done took off all them taxes, and like I say, I'll sell you the whole thing for 50 cents on the dollar.
1: Well,
0: I'll tell you what, I sell it to you for $50 flat.
1: Well, that's good enough. I'll take that.
0: All right. Here is the bill of sale right here.
1: Thank you, Kingfish.
0: All right. Well, now, Andy, you done bought a terrific business, and it only cost you
1: $50. $55, Kingfish. I had to pay that surveyor $5 to tell you they were tearing down the building.

0: Now, folks, here are Amos and Andy again with Al Jolson.
1: Well, Al, we both saw your picture, and we can truthfully tell our listeners that they should see it, too, and maybe see it over again.
2: Yeah, and incidentally, Al, it must make you feel very proud and happy to have a tribute of that kind paid to you on the screen.
3: Well, now, boys, I want to be a little modest about this here thing.
1: Wait a minute. You do dialect, too, huh? You do dialect, too?
3: Well, I always told you I want to get on the show and do the Kingfish. Well, Andy, don't forget that we're all brothers in that great fraternity, the Mystic Knights of the Sea.
1: Yeah. Did you hear that, Kingfish?
4: Who that stealing my stuff there? Get him off the thing there.
3: And don't forget that lightning.
5: Neither, Andy. I'm gonna whiz right out of here.
2: Hey, lightning, lightning, come back here.
5: Get that man off the radio before I lose my job, will you?
1: Well, Al, thank you for being with us tonight. You did a great job here, and you've got a great picture.
6: Thank you, Amos, and thank you, Andy. And to you, ladies and gentlemen, thank you for listening. And if you see the picture, I hope you enjoy it. Good night, folks.
1: Lady, we know you take pride in your home, and we know you want top results on wash day. 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

0: 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Tonight's titles were S-Unwanted Criminal, The Retroactive Insurance Police, The Stolen Car, and The Cigar Stand. This set of shows aired on the evenings of October 15, November 12, December 10, and 17, 1946. Tune in next Sunday evening, same time, same place, for another set of thrilling and awesome comedy shows here on Audio Theater. This is your host, Norman, saying thanks for listening. Until then, have a good one.
1: 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Stay tuned next time for another thrilling episode. Until then, I bid you farewell.

0: Good evening. 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Tonight's show's titles are as follows: Double Indemnity, Case of Bullion, Andy the Sailor, and Engaged to Hattie McDaniel. These shows' air dates were May 11th, 18th, 25th, and June 1st, 1945. Now, sit back and relax as Amos and Andy brings you tonight's feature momentarily. Enjoy this evening's presentation.
1: Andy, did you hear that? Come on, will you?
2: Did I hear what?
1: That whistle. That's the Rinso White whistle.
2: And Rinso means us.
3: That's right. Rinso gets clothes Rinso White. And Rinso presents the Amos and Andy Show.

0: Rinso for a wash that's...
1: Rinso white?
0: Rinso for a wash that's...
2: Rinso white?
0: Yes, a Rinso white, Rinso bright wash can't be beat. 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
0: Rinso for a wash that's Rinso white, Rinso bright. And now, our stars, Amos and Andy. Andy and the Kingfish finally realized that they'd never make a fortune just sitting in the office all day. So they decided to do something about it. And they did. They went to the movies. Now they're back in the office discussing the pleasant time they've just had.
3: Yeah, that sure was a good idea we done had, Andy, going to the movies today. I really enjoyed that, and only 20 cents, too.
4: Yeah, it was a good show, too, wasn't it? Just the right length. News, cartoon, travelogue, 4 cowboy pictures, and 2 features.
3: Yeah, they tell me that when you go in there, you're supposed to inform your draft board.
4: Yeah, when you go to that theater, you was gone for a long time. There ain't no two ways about that.
3: Hey, Anna, by any chance, did you hear that crack Brother Crawford made when he seen us coming out to pitch a show? He said something about we was loafers or something.
4: Oh, who listens to the silly babbling of Brother Crawford?
3: So happens we done had a good reason for going to the movies, didn't we?
4: Oh, certainly. What was it?
3: Well, moving pictures is educational. We went there to learn things.
4: Oh, yeah, that's right.
3: Yeah, we done sat there and see 2 great feature pictures on the screen. We learned something, didn't we?
4: Of course we did.
3: Yeah. Tell me, what did you learn, Andy?
4: Well, I learned that by blinking my eyes, I could make the actors bounce up and down.
3: Well, to tell you the truth, Andy, wait a minute.
5: Well, hello there, fellas. How is you?
4: Hi, Amos. Come in.
5: Say, I done dropped in here a couple of times today looking for you, fellas. Where was you?
4: We done been to movies.
5: The movies?
4: Yeah.
5: All day, you fellas ought to be ashamed of yourselves.
3: Hmm. Oh, what you talking about, Amos? Movies is educational. We was in there to learn stuff.
5: Yeah. Oh, what can you learn in the movies?
4: All right, Mr. Know-it-all. Can you blink your eyes and make the actors bounce up and down on the screen? Now answer me that.
3: Oh, look, Amos, take that one picture that we see today, Double Indemnity. Yeah, now, in that picture, they had Barbara Stanwyck and Fred McMurray trying to murder her husband for his insurance.
4: Yeah.
3: Now, what picture shows is that the how smart the insurance company is when somebody's trying to cheat them. Yeah, oh, that learned me something.
5: Yeah, what did it learn you, Andy? Mm-hmm.
3: Well, it learned me a lot of things that Andy don't know about, but it learned me that if I ever wants to cheat an insurance company, I got to be smarter than Fred McMurray, I know that.
5: Well, I see what you mean. That's very interesting.
3: Yeah, wasn't that what you learned too, Andy? Wasn't that the great message you learned from the picture?
4: Oh, certainly. And I really had Fred McMurray bouncing up and down there, too.
3: Hey, Andy, will you forget to bounce some stuff just for a minute?
5: Kingfish, I still don't see where any of that stuff is educational. Now, I admit that Double Indemnity was one of the best moving pictures I ever seen. I thought it was great, but I don't see how you learn anything that's valuable.
3: Yeah, now... There might be something to what you say there, Amos. When you come right down to it, a woman go to a picture like that and she learn how to bump up her husband, won't she?
4: Yeah, and for only 20 cents, too.
3: Yeah, a picture like that might put ideas in the heads of a lot of women.
4: Yeah, bump off their husband there and run away with a boyfriend.
5: Yeah, that's right, all right.
3: Yeah, you know, stuff like that kind of make a man stop and think, don't it? Yeah, kind of make a fella feel funny, too. Well, I guess I'll run on home, boys, if you don't mind. Say, by the way, Ender, if you want to drop by the house, maybe Sapphire will invite you to come back for supper tonight.
4: Yeah, that wouldn't be bad. I'll go along with you.
6: Mm-hmm. Ruby, I just had to call you right away and tell you about it.
7: Well, what's the big news, Sapphire?
6: Well, it's a big secret, and I don't even want you to tell Amos. But about 20 years ago, when me and George was first married, I took out a $500 endowment policy on him. I've been paying on it all these years without him knowing about it, and today the policy come due, and I'm going to collect $500 for it.
7: Oh, that's wonderful, Sapphire.
6: Yeah, the insurance man just left. He brought me my paid-up policy and said to mail in the check today.
7: What you going to do with all that money, Sapphire?
6: Well, now, here's a big surprise. I'm going to take George on a second honeymoon trip back to a little town down south where we was married. I just made a note about train reservations for the two of us, and I ain't going to tell him nothing about it till just before we leave.
7: Well, Sapphire, I certainly am happy for you.
6: Wait a minute, Ruby. George is coming in. I'll call you a bit later. Bye now.
3: Well, hello there, honey.
6: Oh, George, you're home early. Hello, Andy.
4: How is you, Sapphire?
3: You know I was thinking, Sapphire. What is this? Sapphire, what's this cigar doing in the ashtray? I ain't smoked a cigar for a week.
6: That? Oh, that. The Fuller Brush Man was here, and he must have left it there.
3: Oh.
6: Boys, I got to run into the kitchen. I got something on the stove.
3: Cigar. Look here, and the end of it is still wet.
4: Yeah. A man was just up here, all right. Yes, sir.
3: Oh, but that don't mean nothing. Do it.
4: Well, just hope that whoever was smoking that cigar was carrying brushes.
3: Well, I know Sapphire too well. Wait a minute. What is this here? Look at here, Anna.
4: What is that? What?
3: Look here. An insurance policy on my life for $500. And I ain't never heard about that. And look here. Here's a note. Say here. Look, two train reservations for Georgia. Andy. Ain't all this familiar?
4: Yeah. Show a lot like that picture of Double Indemnity we see this afternoon, ain't it?
3: Exactly the same, Andy. Insurance, railroad tickets. Andy, that wasn't no Fuller Brush Man. That must have been Sapphire's boyfriend. Andy, this is a plot.
4: Well, take it easy, Kingfish. Maybe everything ain't like it looks here.
3: Wait a minute. Here she come. I'll find out.
4: Yeah.
6: Say, George, I wanted to ask you. George, how come you got that look on your face?
3: Oh, nothing. Tell me, Sapphire, what you been doing with yourself lately?
6: Now, that's a funny question.
3: Mm-hmm. Well, for instance, what did you do last night when I was at the lodge meeting?
6: I went around to the movies.
3: The movies? What movie did you see?
6: Double Indemnity.
3: That's all, brother. Come on.

0: Kingfish, will you please stop walking up and down the floor here? You're driving me crazy. What did we come up to this office for anyhow?
1: And I tell you, I was in trouble, Andy. My wife was going to murder me. I knew it, Andy. I knew it.
0: Oh, Kingfish, this is just something you're building up in your mind. The trouble with you is you believe everything you see in the movies, like that double indemnity. I see you meet me in St. Louis last week, but that don't mean I got to pack my bag and go to St. Louis, do it?
1: Yeah, well, that stuff in double indemnity, though, can't happen, and I knew it can.
0: Oh, they only make and believe, Kingfish. Didn't you ever read what it say up there on the screen in the beginning of all the movies?
1: What's that?
0: It say, any resemblance of any similarity of characters or events, which is coincidence, which is supposed to be living, wouldn't be found dead in this picture.
1: Look, Andy, all I know... wait a minute. Here come Henry Van Porter. Now, don't say nothing about this. What happened, man? I'll just sound him out. Come in, Henry.
2: Hello, boys. Hello. Just passing by.
1: Say, Henry, you was an insurance salesman. Tell me, is it a common thing for a wife to murder her husband for his insurance?
2: Well, yes, Kingfish. That do happen sometimes. A woman buys a policy so she can collect the principal after murdering her husband. However, as a salesman, I never urge a woman to buy a policy for that purpose.
0: It don't happen often, do it, Henry?
2: No, not often. After all, for a woman to want to murder her husband, she would have to be pretty abdominal. Say, Kingfish, you don't suspect your wife, Sapphire, of doing a thing like this, do you?
1: Yes, Henry, everything points to it. She done took out a $500 policy on my life, and she done already got 2 train reservations. I going crazy here.
2: Oh, my goodness, this is awful. Simply terrible.
1: Now you can see why I'm so nervous here, Henry.
2: Well, I am shocked.
1: Yeah, it's really a blow, ain't it?
2: I should say it is a blow. If Sapphire took out a policy so she could bump you off, she could at least let me write the policy.
1: There's another thing, Andy. Look here. Henry here is the family insurance man. Now, if Sapphire didn't have something to hide, she would have took the policy from him instead of someone else. Oh, I tell you, boys, I was a goner.
0: Oh, Kingfish, will you stop talking that way?
1: Fellas, look here. This is just like a bad dream to think that Sapphire is figuring on doing away with me.
2: Well, I can imagine how you must feel, Kingfish. It's a rude shock for a man to realize that the woman of his choice is about to put the slug on him.
0: I still say the whole thing, Kingfish, is just your imagination.
2: Well, now, Kingfish, we've been friends for a long time.
1: Mm-hmm.
2: And if you should actually feel that there might be an attempt on your life, I want you to remember one thing.
1: What's that, Henry?
2: I have always admired your gold cufflinks.
0: Oh, Henry, how can you... wait a minute. Hello, Amos. Come on in.
3: How's you, fellas? When is you leaving us, Kingfish?
1: Leaving? Me?
3: I understand you're going away for a long time.
1: Who told you, Amos? Tell me everything you know.
3: Well, Ruby wouldn't tell me all the details, but Sapphire told her that she was coming into some money soon and was going to take another honeymoon trip. She even said that she thinks she's going to enjoy it much more than she did the first one.
1: There it is, fellas. There it is right there. Sapphire and a boyfriend is going to murder me for my insurance, then get married and go away. Oh, me, I got to see my lawyer right away. Gabby, I tell you, I know that that's what you're figuring on doing, because she even told Ruby something about it on the phone. She's going to kill me, Gabby.
4: Oh, it's a very tough case. Yes, indeed, a very tough case. The whole thing sounds so corpsey. But I tell you, Kingfish, if Sapphire and her boyfriend murder you, I'll personally see to it that they pay the supreme penalty. The supreme penalty.
1: Yeah, well, now, what would be the supreme penalty for killing me?
4: $2 fine.
1: Now, wait a minute. Now, look here, Gabby. There must be another way to do this thing. Gabby, don't you see I'm desperate?
4: There's one other approach to the matter, Kingfish. Just one other approach. We might try to keep Sapphire from murdering you in the first place. Now, how does that appeal to you?
1: Yeah, that I like, Gabby.
4: All right. Now, the thing to do is to figure out the different ways Sapphire could murder you. Then you can be on your guard.
1: Yeah, now, that's the stuff. Now, what would be some ways she'd murder me?
4: Well, first of all, she might come at you with a knife. Oh, yes, indeed, with a knife.
1: Oh, no. Sapphire couldn't murder me with a knife.
4: Maybe not, but... She could make a stab at it.
1: Now, what else there, Gabby?
4: She might try putting poison in your food. When you eat at home, taste the food kind of easy like. That way you can tell if there's any poison in it.
1: Gabby, look here. I've been eating Sapphire's food for 20 years, and the way she cooks, I defy anybody to tell whether there's poison in it or not.
4: In that case, you got to stop eating home altogether. And you also got to watch out what you drink. She might put an overdose of sleeping pills in your coffee at night. That'll kill you, too. Or, indeed, that'll kill you.
1: Oh, me, Gabby. Ain't there any way that I can tell if Sapphire put an overdose of sleeping pills in the coffee I drinks at night?
4: Yep, there's one way. By giving yourself the sleeping pill test at bedtime. The sleeping pill test.
1: The sleeping pill test?
4: Yes, indeed. You set the alarm for 8 o'clock the next morning. And if you don't wake up to shut it off, you done flunked the test.
1: What you mean there? Well, is there anything else I got to guard against with Sapphire?
4: Oh, yes, indeed. Yes, indeed. Your apartment's on the fourth floor. It's up high. Way up high. So stay away from the windows. Stay away from the windows or she'll liable to push you out.
1: Push me out, huh?
4: Sure, that's right. Watch out. She's going to call you over to the window and tell you to look down at the scenery. Look down at the scenery. Then one push, the first thing you know, you's become part of it.
1: Well, look, I see where I'm going to have to be wide awake every minute. Anyway.
4: And to be on the safe side, Kingfish, my advice to you is to get yourself a bodyguard. A bodyguard, somebody that'll stay with you all the time.
1: Yeah, that's a good idea. I'll speak to one of the boys about that.
4: Yeah, and be on your guard all the time, because this whole case comes under jurisdiction of Department of Public Works. Department of Public Works.
1: Department of Public Works. How you figure that?
4: Because Sapphire's going to get you up in the department away from the public and give you the works. That's Department of Public Works, Bobby. Yeah, it's so...
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0: hello, Shorty. I just thought I'd drop in to see you.
1: Yeah, hiya, Kingfish. I'm glad you did. Yeah.
0: You know, Shorty, I've been thinking. You was one of my best friends, and I ain't never had you over to my house for supper or to spend the night.
1: Yeah, that's right.
0: Yeah, and living alone and cooking for yourself like you does, I was thinking that maybe you ain't going to have much of a supper tonight.
1: Oh, I was going to cook myself a wonderful meal tonight. Yeah, I'm going out and buy a big steak. I'm going to buy a 2-rib roast beef. I'm going to buy a mess of pork. Maybe I'll get me a big porterhouse. No points.
0: Well, now, in that case, Shorty, I want you to come over with me now and have a real supper. My wife will be glad to have you.
1: Oh, I'm sorry, Kingfish, but I can't tonight. You know, I got an appointment at the Red Cross in a little while to give me half a pint of blood.
0: A half a pint? I thought each person's quarter was a pint.
1: It is, but they decided I ain't geared for that kind of production. but I could come to supper tomorrow night, though.
0: Look here, now, wait a minute, Shorty. Tonight's the night that I need you, and it's a matter of life and death. Mm. Oh, I might as well confess the whole thing to you, Shorty. I got a reason to believe that my wife is out to murder me.
1: Yeah, well, that's not...
0: Yeah, well, now, that's right, Shorty. My wife is out to murder me, and I need a bodyguard. And if I can get you sticking with me to the bodyguard, my wife ain't going to try nothing.
1: That's what you say. But I know that Kingsway, a man hired a bodyguard to keep from getting killed by mistake. They killed a poor bodyguard.
0: My goodness. What did the man do?
1: What could he do? He apologized.
0: Shorty, look here. I guarantee you that Sapphire ain't the type that makes mistakes. Now, if anybody get killed, it's going to be me. But with you around, nobody going to get killed.
1: That ain't true. With me around the scene of the crime, I'd rather get murdered along with you.
0: Oh, wait a minute. Now, don't be silly, Shorty. How could that happen?
1: I don't know. She's liable to make me the accessory after the corpse.
0: Oh, Shorty, listen to me, will you? Does you know what you was doing? You was turning me down when I need you the most, Shorty. That's what you're doing, Shorty.
1: Kingfish, you just put it on the basis that makes it hard to refuse.
0: What do you mean, Shorty?
1: Who could turn down a man that's in such trouble? Who could refuse to help a man that's like... Who could turn down a friend that's in need? Who could refuse to be a bodyguard of a man that's going to be murdered? Who? Me.
2: Now, wait a minute, Kingfish, wait a minute. Before you open the door to your apartment, I ain't sure I want to be your bodyguard.
0: Well, now, look here, Andy. With you around, I sure Sapphire ain't going to murder me. Now, I promise you, I'll give you $5 if you'll stay with me.
2: Yeah, well, listen, Kingfish, I told you before, I don't want no money. I'm helping you as a friend. I don't want to make no money or nothing like this. Come on, let's go in.
0: Yeah, let's open the door easy. Look, there's Sapphire.
2: Yeah, she sure don't look like no female murderess.
3: Oh, hello, George. Hello, Andy. I didn't hear you two come in.
0: Hello, Sapphire.
2: Oh, hiya, Sapphire.
3: Well, supper's all ready. Say, ain't it kind of stuffy in here? Excuse me while I open the window.
0: Here comes the pushing out of the window system. She ought to murder me, all right. Stick close to me, Andy.
3: Yeah. Oh, George, come over here and look out the window. There's the most beautiful sunset.
2: Oh, Kingfish.
3: Just look at that sunset, George. Say, you two boys sure have got chummy.
0: What you mean?
3: With your arms around each other.
0: Oh, I didn't notice that. Must have done it unconscious.
2: Yeah, me too.
0: Yeah, well, as long as we got our arms around each other, and there ain't no point to us to go to all the trouble of taking them away.
2: Oh, yeah. It'll be a lot of bother.
3: George, take a good look. You'll never get to see another sunset like this.
0: Hold me tighter, Andy.
3: Well, I guess we might as well start supper, if you two boys can break away from each other long enough. I'll see if everything's on the table.
0: Supper. Pushing us out of the window didn't work, so now comes the poison.
2: Yeah, I know.
3: Well, sit down, boys. I got a delicious beef stew here. Well, don't stand there. Sit down.
0: Okay, sitting down, sitting down. Yeah, sitting down, yeah.
3: Pass me your plate, Andy. Mm-hmm.
2: Yeah, well, but I don't want no beef stew, Sapphire. I forgot to tell you, I just has become a vegetarian.
3: Sure enough.
2: Yeah.
3: Well, then I'll just give you some vegetables.
2: Yeah, but well, I don't like vegetables. I never eat them.
3: Well, how can you be a vegetarian if you don't eat vegetables?
2: Well, it ain't easy, I'll tell you that.
3: Oh, you just talking silly. Come on, here's some nice beef stew. Now, George, you give me your plate.
0: No, honey, no, just tonight. I ain't feeling very beef stew-y. Tell you what, though, if you've got an unopened loaf of bread, I'll just have a slice of that with some ketchup on it from an unopened bottle of ketchup, if you got one.
2: Yeah, me too. I'm crazy about unopened ketchup on unopened bread.
3: I don't understand you two. How about some coffee, Andy?
2: No thanks, Sapphire. I'm afraid it'll keep me awake.
3: What about you, George?
0: No thanks, honey. I'm afraid it'll put me to sleep.
3: Say, what's going on here? You two is certainly acting awful queer. Now tell me what it is, George. Because you've been looking at me funny ever since you first walked in here.
0: Yeah,
3: what's wrong?
0: Well, now look here. You know very well what's wrong. It's that insurance scheme that you done cooked up. I was wise to that awful thing that you has done planned.
3: Awful thing? What is you talking about? Well, I think it's awful nice and sentimental of me to spend 20 years paying up an insurance policy for $500 and arranging for us to spend a second honeymoon in Georgia on part of the money.
0: Look, all I know is, Sapphire, would you mind repeating that? My left ear has been jamming up on me here lately. I ain't hear it.
2: Yeah, well, it's all right, Kingfish. I don't hear it, too.
0: Oh, me, Sapphire, I don't know how to apologize to you for thinking what I've been thinking.
3: Well, what do you mean, George?
0: Well, when I come here home after seeing that movie Double Indemnity, and I noticed the insurance policy on my life and the train reservations laying on the desk, I didn't figure right away that it was going to be just like Double Indemnity.
2: Yeah, he thunk you was out to murder him for the money and then go to Georgia with that fellow that left the cigar in the ashtray.
3: Oh, the insurance man.
2: Yeah.
3: Oh, George, how could you ever think that I would do a thing like that?
0: Yeah, well, now, to tell you the truth, honey, I wasn't the only one. Henry Van Poulter thought that you might do it, and even Gabby. Matter of fact, Andy here was the only one of all the people that I spoke to that felt all along that you wasn't the type that would commit murder.
2: Oh, yeah, I was 100% sure there was nothing to the whole thing.
3: Well, I'm glad to hear that, Andy. You're a real friend.
2: You said it.
3: George, come on in the other room for a minute. I want to show you the train reservations and everything. Excuse us, Andy.
2: Yeah, sure. Can I use your phone?
0: Go ahead, son. Come on here, Sapphire. Oh, Sapphire.
2: That's the way it go. Funny how things work out. Hello, Frank. This is Andy Brown. Do me a favor, will you? Yeah. Cancel that insurance policy I took out on the Kingfish hour ago.

0: 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But there are easy ways to learn. One way is by taking advice from an expert, and that's where Harlow Wilcox comes in.
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0: And ladies, if you need convincing about that being good advice, all you have to do is to just try Rinso. Night.
2: Good night, folks.

0: sure to be with us next Friday evening at this same time when the makers of Rinso will again present the Amos and Andy Show. Next week, Andy receives exciting news about a birthday present from his nephew overseas, which he and the Kingfish believe will make them rich. Don't miss their wonderful plans for spending the new fortune. The Amos and Andy Show is broadcast to our fighting men all over the world through the facilities of the Armed Forces Radio Service. This is Harlow Wilcox saying good night to all of you from all of us.
1: Andy, did you hear that? Come on, will you?
2: Did I hear what?
1: That whistle. That's the Rinso White whistle.
2: And Rinso means us.
0: That's right. Rinso gets clothes Rinso White, and Rinso presents the Amos and Andy Show.

0: Rinso for a wash that's...
1: Rinso what?
0: Rinso for a wash that's...
2: Rinso what?
0: Rinso in your tub or washer makes for a happier, easier wash day. As little as a 5-minute run per load in your washing machine gives you a wash to be proud of. No wonder Rinso is recommended by the makers of 33 leading washers, among them your own Speed Queen. Take good care of that precious Speed Queen. Remember, washing machine manufacturers are still making vital war materials. And ladies, next wash day, remember...
1: Rinso what?
2: Rinso what? Happy little wash day song.
0: And now our star, Seamus and Andy. When a man has a birthday, he likes to be remembered by his friends. Well, Andy Brown is no different. That's why he's pretty much down in the dumps at the moment, because today is his birthday, and he hasn't received as much as a birthday card. He's in his office complaining bitterly about the situation to Amos and the Kingfish.
3: Well, it seemed to me that when a man has got a birthday, he can least expect two of his closest friends to remember him with a little gift or something.
4: Yeah, well, Andy, like I told you, I've been so busy selling bonds on this 7th war loan, I just ain't had no time.
5: Nah. And as far as I was concerned, Andy, I don't know how I happened to forget to buy you a present. I can't imagine. Oh, I done had it marked on my calendar in big letters. May the 18th, buy Andy Brown a birthday present.
3: Yeah, well, if you had it in big letters, how could you miss seeing it?
5: It wasn't easy. I mean,
3: Yeah, I know. What you mean is the whole thing wasn't reporting enough.
4: Oh, look, Andy, we is your friends and it's getting...
3: Wait a minute. Here come Lightning. Maybe he didn't forget it. Come in, Lightning.
6: Hello, everybody. Miss Andy, I just dropped in to give you something.
3: Oh, Lightning, I know that you wouldn't forget. What is it?
6: There's a letter for you. Come over to the lodge.
3: A letter. I thought you meant something else. Lightning, don't you know what today is, May the 18th?
6: May the 18th?
3: Yeah.
6: News, I don't think so. Though if the day was the 25th and it was later in the year, it could be Christmas.
3: Lightning, give me that letter and get on out of here.
4: Yeah, wait a minute. I'll walk with you, Lightning. I'll see you fellas later. So long.
3: So long.
5: So long, boy. Say, Andy, that letter looked like it's from overseas.
3: Yeah, you're right. It's from my nephew Jimmy, overseas.
5: Well.
3: Yeah, he didn't forget his old Uncle Andy's birthday.
5: Oh, that's good.
3: Let me see what it says here.
5: Mm-hmm.
3: Say, dear Uncle Andy, I wanted to send you a gift for your birthday, but it's awfully hard to find a store of any kind in the area where I've been stationed.
5: Hmm.
3: However, yesterday, I found something unusual, and I'm sending it to you under separate cover. I got it while we were overrunning a small German town. It's a case of German bullion. Bullion?
5: Bullion? Andy, that's gold.
3: Gold? You mean he sent me a case of gold?
5: That's right, Andy. Look here, gold. Andy, don't you remember reading in the paper about a month ago about the Allied soldiers capturing a whole pile of gold bullion that the Germans had hid down in some big salt mine in Germany?
3: Yeah, that's right. That's right.
5: Well, it looks like the boy done got a hold of a case of it.
3: Yeah. And Jimmy's been right around in that section, too. I know that. Tell me, Kingfish, what kind of gold is that bullion stuff?
5: Well, it's just gold that come in the form of a bar. You know, you've seen them iron bars. They call them ignatzes.
3: Yeah. Oh, boy, this is the greatest thing that ever done happened to me. I'm so excited, I don't know what to do.
5: Brother Anna, sit down.
3: Yeah.
5: You know, I bet you thought all along that I done forgot to get you something for your birthday. Well, I just been kidding you. Yeah, you see this necktie I'm wearing here, Andy? This necktie right here. Well, I got it for you. Let me take it off here and give it to you. There you is, Andy. Take it, and many happy returns of the... Oh, happy birthday to you. Happy birthday to you. Happy birthday, dear Andy.
3: Oh,
5: happy...
3: Stop it, Kingfish. I know just what you're doing this for. You never bought this necktie for my birthday. Look there, it's got gravy stains all over
5: it. Oh, Andy, what you talking about?
4: Oh, that ain't Griever. That's woven right into the material there. Look at that.
3: Yeah, well, then whoever wove it had his hands full of gravy. Listen, Kingfish, I as wise to you. You trying your best to get on the right side of me and muscle in on that gold.
4: Now, wait a minute. Now, speaking about the gold, Andy, all I want you to do is to protect yourself, and I want to help protect you, too.
3: Huh?
4: Now, you know there's a law saying that one person can only own so much bullion.
3: There is?
4: Oh, yeah. This bullion here, there's a law against it. Certainly it is. And the only way that you can get around it is to give the gold you got left over to a close friend. Now, here, Brother Andy. Let me take the lint off your coat collar there. Hold still there. Pick that off there. Hey, here's some on your sleeve there. Get that off there. Huh?
3: Kingfish, you ain't going to get no part of that case of gold, so you can put that lint right back on my suit.
4: Oh, Andy, look here. Don't take my word about the gold. Let's go over to see Gabby, the lawyer, about it.
3: Yeah, I want to see him anyway, because I got to find out what to do with the gold when I get it.
4: Yeah, see, here come Henry Van Porter. Now, don't let's waste no time on him.
7: Well, hello, boys. Hello. Charming to see you.
4: Yeah, we're just leaving, Henry, in a big hurry.
7: Well, I seem to have come in at a very inopportunity moment. What's up, boys?
3: We got to go, Henry. Read that letter on the desk there, and that'll tell you the whole thing.
4: Yeah, come on. So long, Henry.
7: Goodbye. Let me look at this letter and see what it's all about here. I'm sending you a very big case of German bullion. Oh, there's a P.S. on the back here. P.S., in case you've never used this before, you simply let one bullion cube dissolve in a cup of boiling water, and in a few minutes you've got a cup of delicious soup. I wonder why Andy and the Kingfish is so excited over a case of soup.
8: Come right in, boys. Come right on in.
4: Yeah, well, hello there, Gabby. As our lawyer, we got to see you about a case right away.
8: I'm just going out to lunch. But I'll go tomorrow instead.
3: We got some important stuff to discuss with you, Gabby. My nephew in Europe has sent me a case of solid gold bullion.
8: A case of solid gold? Boys, that's one case I'd sure love to handle.
3: Yeah. Well, the thing I want to know, Gabby, is how I'm going to change the gold bullion into spending money. I got to get a change into nickels and dimes and quarters and half dollars.
8: That's right. That's absolutely right. You got to get some silver threads among the gold. The only way you can do that, Andy, is through a banker. Now, I can give you the name of a big banker here in Harlem, Mr. Homer P. Johnson. You go in and see him, Andy. But I warned you, if he reaches for the button on this desk, get out fast. Get out fast.
4: Yeah, hear that?
3: Yeah, well, if there's a chance of getting in trouble, I think I'll send Lightning over as a go-between to see him first.
8: Yes, there's definite chance for trouble. From the legal standpoint, you was liable to run up against the law of internal combustion. The law of internal combustion.
3: The law of internal combustion. Mm-hmm. How you figure that?
8: Well, if he finds out you has broke the law, the Internal Revenue man go come busting in here. That's the law of internal combustion, by heaven.

0: my good man. I was told you wanted to see me personally about a confidential matter. What is it in regard to? A loan of some sort?
1: No, sir, Mr. Johnson. My name is Lightning, and a couple of friends of mine told me to ask you if you would like to buy a case of German bullion that they just got there, just arrived here.
0: A case of German bullion? Imported bullion? Why, I'd love to. My, I hadn't supposed that my reputation for being a gourmet had become so well known.
1: Well, we know that you was, what you say that you were, we know that.
0: Imported bullion. I haven't tasted any for almost 3 years. It's so difficult to get.
1: Yes, I guess they figure that you was the man who would want this stuff.
0: Well, I'll say I am. Well, tell your friends I'll pay as much as $15 for their bullion. If they'll just see me here at the bank at 3 o'clock.
1: Yes, I'll whiz right over and tell them.
2: So Homer P. Johnson was really interested in buying our German bullion, huh, Lightning?
1: Oh, yeah, sir. He said he ain't never tasted none for almost 3 years.
3: Tasted none? What you talking about tasted? What you suppose he meant by that, Kingfish?
2: Well, you was done see the telling the bank chew on a coin to see whether it's real stuff or just a lead slug, ain't you?
3: Oh, yeah.
2: Well, they uses the same method with gold, you see.
3: Still, huh?
2: Oh, yeah, biting on the stuff, that's the test for real gold. All bankers uses that method.
3: They do, huh?
2: Oh, yeah. In fact, that's why most bankers got false teeth. They usually wears out their own set biting into the first million, you see.
1: Mr. Johnson also said that if you see him at the bank at 3 o'clock in the afternoon, he'll give you as much as $15 for the bullion.
3: $15? That ain't much money for a case of gold, is it?
2: Certainly ain't. Wait a minute, Andy. Oh, listen, I know why.
3: What?
2: You know what it is?
3: No.
2: Gold is figured by the ounce. Oh, yeah. This means that he willing to pay us $15 an ounce.
3: Hmm.
2: In other words, the more that go away, the more it's going to be worth.
3: Oh, yeah. Well, thanks for doing the errand, Lightning. So run along, will you?
2: Yeah, me and Andy got some figuring to do on this gold stuff here.
3: Yeah, I'll say. Drop back in a day or two, Lightning, or we'll give you an ounce.
1: Yes, sir. So long, gentlemen.
3: So long.
2: Now, Andy, give me a pencil and piece of paper here.
3: Yeah, great.
2: Yeah, now, let's try to get a rough idea of how much money we're going to make. Now, first of all, even a small case of gold ought not to weigh less than 50 pounds.
3: Mm-hmm.
2: So, figuring on that basin, there's a... See, by the way, how many ounces is there in a pound again? Thing done slipped my mind. How many ounces in a pound?
3: Well, I know it used to be 40.
2: With inflation and everything today, though, the pound is probably up to 68 ounces now.
3: Yeah, that's right. Maybe even more than that.
2: Yeah. So figuring there's 68 ounces to the wartime pound, we multiplies that times the 50 pounds we expect the bullion to be.
3: Yeah, you do, huh?
2: Yeah, now that ought to give us the exact amount of ounces.
3: Yeah.

0: it gets added in the form of a digit.
1: Digit. Is that good?
0: Oh, of course it's good. It's the digits where the big money comes from. Oh, yeah, you show me a millionaire and I'll show you a man that's loaded up on digits.
1: Yeah, well, go ahead with the thing, Kingfish. I'll hang on to that dangling zero till you get ready to use it for a digit.
0: Yeah, well, now, then we take 5 times 68. Five times 8 is 40.
1: That's right.
0: 5 times 6 is 30. Now we add 30 and 40 together there.
1: 40 together. Yeah. Go ahead, add it up.
0: Let me get them there. There's a 30 and I put the 40 under it. Now I start adding here.
1: Mm-hmm.
0: 0 plus 0 is 0.
1: Now there's another dangling zero. You want me to hang on to that for another digit?
0: No, oh, flip it to me, son. Flip it to me. We're really going to start hitting digit country here now. Look here. Let me see here. Let me see. There's a so and so. There's 15. There's 7 to put another order for. It comes to $10,500. Now, that's a rough estimate of what our bullion is worth.
1: Oh, boy. I sure going to be able to buy a lot of war bonds with that. You know I'll able to oversubscribe the 7th war loan all by myself.
0: Oh, yeah, yeah. We really in the biggest...
2: Oh, no, boy, no. Allow me to congratulate you. Allow me to. I just heard how you came out from lightning. Just heard about it.
1: Yeah, and get a load of how much the gold going to amount to. $10,500.
2: Of course, the whole trouble with getting the amount of money that big is the taxes you got to pay on it. Yes, indeed, the taxes.
0: Listen, Gabby, you really think there'll be a lot of tax to pay on that amount?
2: Oh, yes, indeed. When you get some $10,000, they can bracket you to death.
1: Yeah. Well, wait a minute. There's somebody coming.
0: Oh, hello, Shorty.
3: Hiya, fellas. Goodbye.
1: Wait a minute. Wait a minute, Shorty. You just got here. What you leaving for? I got great news to tell you.
3: Oh, it's that Gabby there. Every time I see him, I get into an argument with him about something.
2: Now, look here, Shorty. I ain't the one to start the argument. It's you to start him. It's you, and you know it.
3: Yeah, you see, there it goes again. What's the great news you got to tell me, Andy?
1: Well, my nephew overseas has sent me a case of gold bullion that the Allied soldiers found in a salt mine in Germany.
3: Mm.
1: And we figure we can unload it at the bank for $10,500.
0: Yeah, Shorty, me and Andy are really going to be in the money when we sell that gold.
1: Yes, sir.
3: Oh, my goodness. You can't go dumping a lot of gold on the market just like that. You dump all that gold and you're going to start inflation, that's what. Inflation, and that's a nasty word.
2: What in the world are you talking about, Shorty? And in Kingfish selling gold ain't got nothing to do with inflation. You talking about something you don't know nothing about. You don't know a thing about inflation.
3: Who don't?
2: You don't.
3: Oh, yes, I does. It's
2: what? It's what?
3: Well, it's when you get...
2: It's what?
3: Mm-hmm. Well,
2: it's what?
3: Well, it's when you get...
2: You're wrong. Now, you see that? You see that? I don't know what you're talking about. You don't know what you're talking about. Inflation? You know what inflation is?
3: What is
2: inflation
3: that?
2: Is the theoretical of the borax, whereby the situation is only complicated by the resistance of the substance. Mm-hmm. And we need it. We got to have it.
3: Oh, man, what are you talking about? What we need, what we really need is...
2: What do we need?
3: Well, it's obligatory of the non-home existence, which now predominates. By that alone would put it... you can't when you get... there it is right there.
2: Talking about. Shorty, you gone plumb crazy? That don't prove nothing. That don't prove a thing.
3: Oh, yes, it does. Oh, yes, it does. Yes, it goes to prove that
2: To prove what?
3: Why? To prove that...
2: That's a lie. They could never prevent inflation that way. It takes a two-third vote to invalidate a treaty, and that would inflate the Townsend plan, creating a social security of the immigration of the... Dumbartonos.
3: Yeah, but hasn't we got the postmortem of the Financial Confederation deducted from the reforestation of the hasn't we?
2: Well, I...
3: We have not. You talk about Dumbarton Oaks. What about Bretton Woods and Knotty Pine?
2: But they couldn't do that, Shorty. The Kingfish didn't even tell you that. How about that, Kingfish?
0: Well, Gabby, I feel that...
2: Now, you're Shorty. That's exactly what I said.
3: Oh, yeah, but why couldn't they do it? Ask me that. Why couldn't they do it?
2: Because under the present OPA system of financial homicide, it would curb the immigration of post-war commodities, causing high prices in the low countries and low prices in the high countries. And what's the reason?

0: reason.
1: Well, anybody knows the answer to that. Andy, go on and tell him to answer. Go on, Andy, tell him to answer. Go on.
2: Well, fellas, in my opinion...
1: That's the wrong answer.
3: Now, hold it just a minute, fellas. Me and Anna just want to tell you that we done learned a great lesson here.
1: Yeah, oh, that's fine. Yeah,
0: yeah, what you learn? What you learn?
3: Well, we done learned that when our goal arrives, we don't want either one of you to open your big mouth.
4: If you were 8 years old and you could swim and dive and do ballet dancing, your mother would be proud of you, too, like Karen Sandwall's mother is. You've seen Karen in the Rinso ads, and her mother has written us a letter that says Karen has another very important accomplishment. Mrs. Sandwall wrote us,
5: "On wash day, Karen joins me whistling the Rinso white whistle. Karen knows that Rinso whistle well, because she knows you just can't beat Rinso white and Rinso bright."
4: You'll agree with that, ladies, once you try Rinso. You'll like it not only because it gives top results, but because Rinso saves you time and work, too. And I'll bet you'll soon be joining this wash day chorus.
6: Rinso white.
7: For a wash that's white as it can be.

0: rinse, oh, wipe.
1: Rinse, oh, fight. Happy little wash day song.
2: Remember, a rinse, oh, white wash.
3: With ease.
2: A rinse, oh, bright wash.
3: With safety.

0: Good afternoon, gentlemen. Can I help you?
1: We are here to see the president of the bank, Mr. Homer P. Johnson. I'm Mr. Stevens, this is Miss Brown.
0: Have you cards?
2: Well, just old pinochle deck.
1: We are here to see about the bullion, Miss Johnson wants.
0: Oh, yes. Step right this way, please. Well, how do you do, gentlemen?
1: How do you do, Miss Johnson? I'm Mr. Stevens, and this is my partner, Miss Brown.
0: Fine, fine. You came in regard to the bullion.
1: Yeah.
0: Well, sit down and make yourself comfortable. Here, have a cigar.
2: Oh, thank you, thank you. New father, huh?
0: Oh, no. Well, shall we get on to the business at hand, gentlemen?
1: Miss Johnson, we just never like to hurry people when they're buying bullion.
0: Oh, do you sell a lot of bullion?
2: Does we? Why, we is known for our line of bullion.
0: Well, gentlemen... Well, gentlemen, as I told your friend, I'll pay you $15 for the case of bullion.
1: For the case? Well, I was figuring on $15 an ounce.
0: $15 an ounce for bullion?
2: Yeah, that must be about ceiling price.
0: Why, I never heard of such a thing. $15 an ounce.
1: Yeah, well, don't forget the expense, Mr. Johnson. This bullion came all the way from Europe.
0: Well, at that price, it must have had its own stateroom. I don't mind paying a lot for bullion, but that whole case isn't worth more than
1: $15. $15 for a case of bullion? No wonder at Fort Knox the government is burying the stuff.
0: Yeah. Gentlemen, I don't know why we're having all this arguing over a case of bullion.
1: Yeah, but it's the real, genuine imported bullion.
0: But at $15 an ounce, why, I can get a can of chicken noodle for 15 cents.
2: Chicken noodle? I don't see the disconnection there.
3: Pardon me, Mr. Johnson, but you're late for your board of directors meeting.
0: Oh, yes. That's right. Well, you gentlemen bring the case of bullion with you tomorrow, and we'll make some kind of arrangements then.
1: Okay, Mr. Johnson. Come on, Andrew. Let's go to the office. Maybe we'll have to shoot some bullion to our South American brand. That Mr. Johnson sure didn't like that $15 price, did he?
2: Nah, he don't seem to realize that gold is expensive stuff. Well, come on, let's go in my office here.
1: Say, look at that, Andy. Look at that on the floor. There's the case of bullion. Boy, I'm glad it got you.
2: Yeah, that's it, all right. Wait a minute, I'll get the hammer and screwdriver off the shelf.
1: Yeah, a whole case of gold. I can hardly wait to see it. Start hammering on it, son. Yeah, now be careful with the hammer there, Andy. Yeah. I'll put this paper on the floor here and catch the gold dust.
2: Well, what you gonna bother with the gold dust for?
1: Oh, when company comes, we can spread the gold dust around on the furniture. Add a little class to the joint, you know.
2: There it is, Kingfish.
1: Yeah.
2: The gold bullion. Look, it's little cubes.
1: Yeah. I ain't never seen such small ignatzes before.
2: Well, what's wrong with that?
1: Each one wrapped in silver paper, yeah. Yeah, let me grab a couple of these here. Say, it is awful light.
2: Kingfish, put that stuff down. Don't mess with my gold. Get away from there.
1: And another thing, this is the first gold I ever seen where you could make a dent in it with your thumb. Look here. Look at the squash there.
2: Well, it's the squashy kind of gold. Leave it alone, will you? If I want my gold squashed up, I'll do it myself.
1: And look at the color of it there. That's a funny color all right, ain't it?
2: Well, what a gold color usually look like.
1: Well, let me show you my watch here. Tell you what, you go down to the pawn shop. Honest Joe will show it to you down there.
2: Yeah.
1: Say, wait a minute, Andrew. Let me taste the stuff like the bankers do. Maybe that'll prove something.
2: Well?
1: Andrew, this don't taste like gold. It tastes like soup.
2: Soup?
1: Andrew, I just remembered something. Brace yourself, son. There's two kinds of bullion. One is gold and the other is soup. This ain't gold, Andy. What you got there is soup.
2: Kingfish, you fooled me.
1: No, Andy, that's the truth.
2: Oh, me. And I thought this was going to be a good birthday after all. Well, it's just like everything else with me, Kingfish. Nothing ever works out right.
1: Oh, I feel the same way, Andy.
2: Oh, you know... Kingfish. Kingfish, I just thought of something.
1: What's wrong, Ander?
2: Kingfish, we got a job to do right now. We got to stop thinking about ourselves.
1: Ander, what is you talking about?
2: It's our patriotic duty. We has got to send a cablegram this minute to General Eisenhower and the Supreme High Command.
1: For what, Ander?
2: Tell them that instead of gold in that salt mine, they has got $100 billion worth of soup ignances.

0: Amos. Things didn't work out so well for your friends today.
1: No, sir, Mr. Wilcox, and in the Kingfish, we're disappointed today. But I can assure you listeners that you won't be disappointed if you'll take the advice of Hollow Wilcox here.
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2: That sure sounds like doing things the easy way.
1: Yeah, Rinso makes your work easy, all right, ladies. Try it tomorrow. And now, good night.
2: Good night, folks.

Be sure to be with us next Friday evening at this same time when the makers of Rinso will again present the Amos and Andy Show. Andy has been broke so lately that he's had trouble getting a date. Next week, he gets a bright idea from a sailor friend and tries Navy tactics with rather disastrous results. 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The Amos and Andy Show is broadcast to our fighting men all over the world through the facilities of the Armed Forces Radio Service.

0: Andy, did you hear that? Come on, will you?
1: Did I hear what?
0: That whistle. That's the Rinso White whistle.
1: And Rinso means us.
2: That's right. Rinso gets clothes Rinso White. And Rinso presents the Amos and Andy Show.

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0: And now our stars, Amos and Andy. Well, the seemingly impossible has happened. Andy Brown, Harlem's number one Casanova, has been unable for the past 2 weeks to get himself a date. It seems that the young ladies of Harlem refuse to go out with a man who is consistently broke and spends little or no money on them. Andy has been on the phone now for 2 hours, going through his little black address book in alphabetical order.
4: Well, that take care of the L's. Let me turn over here to the M's here. M. Emily. I think I'll call her. I hope this Emily remembers me. She's a high-class gal. Society, I'll show them Harlem highbrows.
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4: Say, would you mind calling Emily Smith to the phone? She works in the grease pits. I can't give you anything but love, baby.
6: Hello.
4: Oh, hello, Emily. This is Andy Brown. Do you remember me?
6: Andy Brown? Why, you cheap, tight-fisted, penny-pinching, no-good, ignorant bum.
4: Oh, then you do remember me, huh?
6: You got some nerve calling me after that last date. I don't ever want to see you again. Goodbye.
4: Oh, me. Why is it that I always... Oh, hello, fella.
7: Bill, how is it, Andy?
8: Hiya there, son. Say, you kind of look down in the dumps. What's the trouble?
7: Oh, I can tell you the trouble. Look on his face there. It's gals, ain't it, Andy?
4: Oh, I can't get a date with nobody. Boy, what I'd give to have a date with a good-looking gal. Take her out dancing to some good music, trip to Light Fanatic and all that stuff.
7: Yeah, I know what you mean.
8: Say, Andy, that sailor friend of yours, Joe, that's bunking with you doing this furlough, he seems to go out with a lot of gals and have a good time. Why don't you try to catch his overflow?
4: Well, being a sailor, he can get in that Harlem canteen. They got two bands there playing all the time, lots of entertainment, plenty of food, and the whole thing is on the house, free, for nothing, gratis. And the best part of it all is there ain't no charge.
7: Hey, well, that sounds like about the right price range for you, Andy.
4: Oh, boy, I'd like to go there. You know, maybe I ought to join the Navy.
8: Yeah, a fine sailor you'd make.
7: Yeah. Andy is ready to fight the last man at the Harlem canteen, ain't you, son?
4: Well, I'll fight him, don't worry.
8: And maybe this fella Joe can get a date for you.
4: Oh, listen, all he'd do is aggravate me. While I is sitting up in my room with no money and no gals, he is going out every night. Then he come home and tell me what a great time he done had. I just can't stand listening to no more.
8: Say, look, Andy. Here comes your pal Joe walking in now.
4: Oh, yeah.
9: Hello, fellas. How are you?
7: Well, hello there, Joe.
8: Hiya, Joe.
9: Andy, did I just have a date with a gorgeous little gal? I met at the Harlem canteen, and oh, boy, was she gorgeous.
4: Look, Joe, I don't care if the gal was gorgeous. Don't come around here and tell me that stuff. I'm going to, How gorgeous was she?
9: Well, let me give you an idea, son. You know the man that wrote Cherchez la Femme?
4: Yeah.
9: Well, this must have been the film he was cherchezing for. Ah, that was a little sweet meat if ever I seed one. And after we come back from dancing, me and her sat on the sofa together and... Oh, boy!
4: Oh, look, Joe, I don't want to hear another word about you two on the sofa.
7: Yeah, we don't want to hear nothing about that no more, Joe.
4: We sure don't. That's right.
7: Don't want to hear no more about you and the gal on the sofa.
4: No.
7: Yeah, and I'm going to tell you another thing. We don't want to hear no more about it, you see?
9: Well, all right, Andy. Let's forget all about it then.
4: Yeah, well, that suits me fine. I'm going to... Did she snuggle with you?
9: Oh, boy.
7: Andy, you better wipe the chin off there. I think you're drooling at the mouth a little bit.
8: Yeah, Andy is in bad shape there. Unlax yourself, Andy. Your day will come.
9: One thing more I got to tell you, Andy. This gal has got the greatest little figure I ever seen. Why take this gal in preference to Venus de Milo any day?
4: You would?
9: Why, sure.
4: Well, look, Joe, you don't need two gals. How about letting me take out this Venus de Milo?
8: Say, Andy, Venus de Milo is a statue.
7: Listen, in Andy's position, he can't afford to be choosy.
9: Say, Andy, the reason I dropped in was I wondered if you'd do me a favor.
4: Nah.
9: You see, I've been on the go so much that I just ain't had time to get my other uniform pressed. Now, it's up in the room. When you goes back there, would you have it pressed for me?
4: Yeah, I guess so.
9: Thanks a lot, old boy. You as a pal. All you got to do is just take it to the tailor and get the pleats reaped, the collar fluffed, the flaps snapped, the cuffs duffed, the creases sharp, the seams reamed, the buttons shined, and the ribbons clean. And get it right so I won't be late tomorrow night for my special date. And now I see it's time to fly, so I will say goodbye, goodbye.
8: Well, I got to get going, too, so I'll see you all later. So long.
4: Oh, me. Well, it looked like I'm in for another dull evening. I wish I was in uniform. Then I could go to the Harlem canteen like Joe do.
7: Yeah, the place sounds great, all right, Brother Anna.
4: Well, guess I better get on home and get his sailor suit pressed, because I'm going to take... Say, Kingfish, I just got an idea.
7: Anna, we ahead of you. You're figuring on wearing Joe's sailor suit and going to the canteen yourself.
4: That's exactly right. And it wouldn't be unpatriotic, neither, because I wouldn't eat none of the food. All I want to do is dance a couple of dances with a gal again to take away this lonely feeling.
7: Andy, you think you can get away with it?
4: Oh, sure. I'll just be one sailor among all the others there. And if they ask me what ship I'm from, I'll say the USS Williamsport. That's Joe's ship.
7: Yeah.
4: Kingfish, come on home with me while I put on the uniform. Then I'll go over to the Harlem canteen. Well, there's the canteen up ahead there, Kingfish. Say, how did this uniform look on me?
7: Yeah, well, them pants are kind of tight on you, all right. Don't look like the Navy is geared for much stooping.
4: Well, here's the place.
7: Yeah, I'll leave you, Anna, and good luck to you, and don't get caught.
4: Don't worry, Kingfish.
10: Good evening, sailor, and come right in.
4: Oh, yes, yes, sir. Ship ahoy and all that stuff.
10: You don't know it, buddy, but we got a big surprise in store for you. Yes, sir.
4: A big surprise? I gotta go. I just remembered I left the light burning in the boiler of the ship.
10: Oh, no. No, no, you're not getting away from us now. Oh, Mr. Edwards, here he is.
11: What, you got him? Really? Well, we've been looking forward to this for a long time. What's your name, sailor?
4: Andrew H. Brown. I better be running along now.
11: What's your ship?
4: The USS Williamsport. But I can explain everything, as honest as I can. I didn't mean no harm.
11: Harm? Listen to that, Sam. Harm.
10: Oh, this is a big day for you, Brown, and we're happy to welcome you.
4: Oh, please, mister. I'll come back tomorrow.
11: Brown, yes? Allow me to be the first to congratulate you on being the 1,000,000th man to enter the Harlem canteen since its opening.
10: And in honor of being the 1,000,000th man, you're going to be our guest for a whole week in a suite at the Harlem Plaza Hotel. I'm going to take you over there right now.
11: And, of course, we have a lot of parties planned for you, and there'll be more publicity than you ever dreamed of. What have you got to say to that?
4: Gentlemen, you wouldn't want to hear it.

0: Oh, I tell you, fellas, I ain't never been in such an awful mess in my whole life. Being this millionth serviceman, I don't know what to do about the thing.
1: Yeah, you say you done spent a night at the Harlem Plaza Hotel?
0: Yeah, that's right.
1: Yeah, the Harlem Plaza Hotel, that's a very exclusive place, ain't it, Henry?
2: Yes, they got a rule there that nobody's permitted in the lobby in their stocking feet.
0: Oh, me. I think I'm going back there and confess everything to him.
1: Now, wait a minute. Now, Henry, just hold yourself down. Now, don't get no crazy ideas in your head. Mm. You can't do that. Yeah, you is really in trouble if you do a thing like that.
2: Yes, that's right, Andy. It'll go very hard with you. My advice is to keep up the masquerade till the thing blows over, which ought not to be more than a couple of days.
1: Yeah, that's all you got to do, Andy.
0: Yeah, but in that time, they're going to find out that I ain't no sailor. I don't know nothing about sailor talk or how to act like a sailor or nothing.
1: Well, that ain't nothing to worry about. Now, all you got to do is listen to a couple of people there, like me and Henry here. We can help you with that, can't we?
2: Why, certainly, Andy. You know, I used to own a yacht myself many years ago.
1: A yacht, Henry, you say?
2: Oh, yes, yes. As a matter of fact, I can still remember launching the thing.
1: Yeah, that's great. Is that right, Henry? You mean one of them regular launchings where you break the bottle of champagne over the thing?
2: Well, no, not exactly. This was rather a small boat. As I recall it, we launched it with a short beer.
1: Yeah, one of the most important things you got to know, Andy, is what kind of a sailor you is. Now, you know, every sailor is a specialist. Now, everyone, that's the way to go, you see.
0: Yeah.
1: They got special duties.
0: Yeah, well, how is I going to find that out?
1: Yeah, by the insignia on your sleeve there. Let me see your... hold up your arm there, that other one there. Let me see it.
0: Oh, this. You mean this insignia right there?
1: Yeah, that insignia there.
0: What is that thing?
1: Yeah, got an anchor on it there.
0: Yeah, well, what does that mean?
1: Well, that's simple, Andy. It means that when the ship pulls into the harbor, you is what they throw overboard. Yeah.
2: Well, now, just a minute. Kingfisher, is you sure of that?
1: Yeah, well, all I know is what I see on your sleeve there, and there you got the anchor there.
0: Yeah, well, listen, fellas, you know, maybe if you can learn me enough of this stuff, why, I could pass for a sailor for a few days and not get in no trouble.
1: Yeah, it's your only chance, Andy. That's the only thing you got to do.
0: Yeah, yeah. Well, the thing I better do now is call up the Harlem Plaza Hotel. They don't know where I is, and they might go down to the boat looking for me. Then they'd really get wise to me. Let me get to that telephone.
1: Yeah, go ahead, Dad. Telephone and find out everything.
0: Yeah. You fellas can learn me all this Navy talk, and I can get the thing all down pat you. Wait a minute. Hello, Harlem Plaza Hotel.
3: Take it easy now, son.
0: This is Seaman Brown, the millionth man and all that stuff. Yeah. Yeah, well, I just want to... What is that?
1: Push them veins back in your head there. I don't like the way you...
0: They is? When? Oh, me.
1: Mm.
0: Yeah, well, thanks. Goodbye.
1: What's the matter, Andy? You look sick.
0: I is sick. The canteen officials is having a party for me.
2: Well, what's the matter with that, Andy?
1: Yeah.
0: Well, so that my shipmates can get in on the fun. They is having the party right on my ship, the USS Williamsport.
1: Uh-oh. Andy, if you goes aboard that ship, they'll find that you was a phony in 1 minute.
2: Yes, now you was really in hot water, Andy.
0: Oh, me. They sent a canteen official over to the hotel at 2 o'clock to pick me up and take me down to the boat.
1: Yeah, well, Andy, I was afraid that you was going to learn Navy talk now and not the best kind.
0: Yeah. Well, what must I do, fellas? What must I do?
1: Anna, there's only one thing for you to do. Now, you're in trouble, and you might as well come to your senses.
0: Hmm.
1: The only thing for you to do is go over and see your lawyer, Gabby Gibson. Maybe he can help you.
0: Hello there, Gabby.
4: Andy Brown, what in the world are you doing in that sailor suit?
0: Well, that's what I come over here to talk to you about.
4: I knew he was scraping the bottom of the barrel, but I didn't know he was looking under it.
0: Listen, Gabby, listen here. I ain't in the Navy.
4: You ain't? Oh, I get it. You just like to wear sailor suits. And it looks cute on you, too. Mighty cute.
0: Look here, Gabby. I come here to get your help.
4: Be delighted to help you, Andy boy. Be delighted to help you. I'll meet you at your house tonight, and we'll float submarines together in your bathtub.
0: Listen, Gabby, this is a real sailor suit I got on. I done borrowed it so I could get in the canteen. And it was just my luck that I was the 1 millionth man that walked in there. Now they're going to give me a party aboard a ship, and I'm going to be found out just as sure as anything. Now listen, Gabby, you is a smart lawyer. I'll give you $5 if you help me out.
4: It's a deal, Andy.
0: And, Gabby, if I'm going to pay you $5, I want you to do a good job on this case.
4: Oh, I'll do a third job, Andy. Yes, indeed, a third job. Now, where's my Navy law book? I got a complete law library here. Oh, here he is, my Navy law book. Let me look in now. I really got to do some research on this case. Let me see here. Andy, did you know that Seabiscuit run the mile and a quarter in 201 and a fifth?
0: Listen, Gabby, I thought you said that was a Navy law book.
4: Oh, yes, yeah. I can't understand why the Navy's interested in Seabiscuit.
0: Oh, maybe I ought to get myself another lawyer.
4: Oh, no, Andy, wait a minute. I got an idea right in the back of my head here.
0: Yeah, well, lean forward and let it roll out of your mouth.
4: All right. Andy, what you got to do is get some friend of yours to dress up like a high-ranking naval officer. And just before you was ready to leave for the party on the boat with whoever's going to take you there, have this friend of yours bust into the room and order you out on special duty right away.
0: Oh, have somebody dress up as a naval officer and order me off on special duty. Hey, Gabby, I think you got something there. Maybe Shorty will do it for me.
4: Only one thing you got to watch out for in having a friend of yours play the part of a high-ranking naval officer. They're liable to give you the Navy Combat Medal. The Navy Combat Medal.
0: The Navy Combat Medal? How you figure that?
4: Well, if the Navy finds you meddling in their business, they're going to come bat you over the head. That's the Navy Combat Medal right there.
3: This is National Cotton Week, usually celebrated with stores full of cottons that are a joy and a delight to the hearts of women everywhere. However, like many other vital materials, cotton is fighting now. But don't be discouraged because cotton manufacturers promise better than ever cottons quickly after the war.
5: Rinso's a lifesaver for cotton.
3: Those soapy rich Rinso suds soak the dirt out in as little as 10 minutes, plus a few quick finger rubs on extra dirty places. 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And that's just as easy on your wash as it is on you.
5: That counts with me, because colored washables, sheets, towels, and aprons are so hard to replace these days.
3: Yes, with cotton being used for military purposes, the best thing to do is to make the things you have last longer.
5: Sure, with Rinso.
3: Yes, indeed. Rinso gets out stubborn dirt safely and fast. Try it next wash day. You'll soon be singing while you wash.
5: Rinso, what?

0: so white.
1: Rinse so bright. Happy little wash day song.
2: Get Rinso tomorrow.
3: And unlock yourself, will you? This canteen official is going to be here in your hotel room any minute to take you to the boat, and you don't want to be nervous.
4: Look, Kingfish, is you sure that Shorty has got everything straight?
3: Oh, certainly, and I done talked to Shorty, had a long talk with him. Shorty done agreed to play the part of a naval officer. Now, I got a uniform for him from one of the costume companies, and I got some extra gold braid, and I done give it to him to sew on his sleeve to make sure that he looked like a big officer.
4: Yeah, well, I just hope nothing go wrong. Kingfish, suppose this fellow that's coming up here asked me how I done got in the Navy. I can't tell him I was drafted, can I? I was too old.
3: Yeah, well, just tell him that you done enlisted in the Navy. Tell him that you used to be a stevedore down on the docks, and you always liked the boats and everything around the water. Nice. Yeah, tell him you used to be a stevedore and you enlisted in the Navy.
4: Uh-oh, here he is now.
3: Yeah.
4: Come in.
3: How you do, sir?
5: How do you do, gentlemen? How do you do? Remember me, Brown? My name is Edwards. I'm associated with the canteen.
4: Oh, yes, sir, yes. This is my uncle, George Stevens, here. He just kind of hanging around.
5: Oh, yeah. I see. Well, we have a few minutes before we leave for the ship. Do you mind if I sit down?
3: Oh, yes, sir, Mr. Edwards. Make yourself ready. Sit right down there.
5: Thank you. By the way, Brown, how did you happen to join up?
4: I was down at the docks. I used to be a cuspidor. A fellow by the name of Steve asked me to join up.
3: Yeah, good old Steve, Steve.
5: Well, I won't ask that question again. You know, I'm glad it was a sailor who was the 1,000,000th man of the canteen. You see, I was a naval officer in the last war, so I'm a Navy man myself.
3: You hear that, Andy?
5: Say, Brown, I'd like to hear a first-hand account of some of the action your ship has been in.
4: Action? I'll never forget that first Jap air raid when I was on board ship. There were four Japs was coming straight at us. Now, without waiting a second, I rushes to the stern. That's the front of the boat, you know.
3: What?
4: With those planes coming at us, we opened up on them with our anti-aircraft battery.
5: Oh, your 5-inch guns.
4: 5-inch? Some of them guns was over 6 feet long.
5: No, I meant the diameter of the bore. That's how guns are measured, the bore.
4: Oh, yeah. So you're talking about the last war, yeah.
3: Then what happened in that fight, then? Exciting, ain't it, Mr. Edwards?
4: Then as the Jap planes start diving toward me, I knocked them right out of the sky with my 10-inch caliber machine gun.
5: With a 10 caliber machine gun, you could hit nothing.
3: Well, he was shooting at zeros, yeah.
5: I must say, that's certainly an amazing experience. In fact, I find it rather hard to believe.
3: Oh, yeah, so that ain't nothing. Tell them about the big storm you was in, Andy.
4: What big storm? I mean, the big storm. Oh, yeah, it was a typhoon. Oh, boy. It hit us all of a sudden. The ship was tossing all over the place, and the water was washing in all over the decks, and the captain yells to me, he says, "Batten down the hatches, Brown, batten down the hatches." Then I discovers what a mess we was in.
5: But what was wrong?
4: We was all out of batten. Oh, yeah, the storm done blowed every bale of the stuff overboard.
5: Oh, all out of batten. You Navy men are all alike. As soon as you get hold of an old sailor like me, you start pulling his leg. It's all right. Well, I guess we better get started for your ship now, Brown.
4: Yeah,
5: huh?
4: Let's stay here a while so that I can tell you about...
3: I wonder who that could be. Wonder who it could be. Say, I'll let the person in and run along. Goodbye and have fun on the boat. Do your stuff, Shorty. Hello, sir. You sure is a big naval officer, all right. Goodbye.
6: Ahoy there, and land ho. I got orders for Seaman Brown.
4: Well, I have Seaman Brown.
6: Well, shiver my timbers and swab my throat. Seaman Brown, you was hereby assigned a special secret duty at the Brooklyn Navy, over the Jersey submarine, at the New Haven Anchor, at the Portsmouth Drive. Wait a minute, this is secret.
5: Excuse me, sir, but couldn't this wait till tonight? Brown here is to be honored at a party aboard his ship shortly.
6: Sir, you was forgetting there's a war to be won. We can't waste a second if he expects to beat Germany.
5: Germany? Germany surrendered weeks ago.
6: Oh, shucks. That's the trouble with this secret work. They never tell me nothing. But nevertheless, Ralph's got to come with me right away. Those are his orders.
5: Oh, but listen.
4: Well, I suppose there's nothing else to do but leave. Ah, that's what I like about the Navy. When there's a job to be done, the Navy jumps right in and does it right away.
6: My eye. That's the United States Navy, all that. And the caissons go rolling along.
4: Yes, sir. That's the spirit, all right. That's the spirit.
6: Ah, it makes me proud to think of the millions of boys in blue, trained and ready to fight the enemy, men of the sea with one ambition burning inside them, one purpose, one mind, one thought. Women, I mean...
4: Is we ready, sir?
6: Roger.
4: Roger who?
6: Goodbye, mister. Sorry to take Brown away like this.
5: Just a minute. It's been a pleasure to meet one of our Navy's high officers. Allow me to shake your hand.
6: I got to go now. What is you holding on to my hand for, Mr. Edwards? What is you looking at? Hey, why is you looking at my hand like that? Hey, wait a minute. Hey, let me go.
0: Amos, I just can't understand what could have happened to Andy and Shorty. The plan was certainly foolproof, but, well, here I ain't heard from either one of them since yesterday.
7: Yeah, well, it's your fault if something did go wrong. You ain't had no business to agree with him in the first place about it being all right to put on somebody else's uniform and go to the canteen. Ain't that right, Henry?
8: Yes, Amos is absolutely right, Kingfish. It was all wrong in the first place. Personally, I think that...
0: Hold it, Henry, hold it. Maybe that's Andy. Maybe the thing worked out all right after all. Wait a minute. Hello, George Kingfish Stevens talking.
9: Hello, Kingfish, this is Andy.
0: Andy? Say, Andy, where has you and Shorty been since yesterday? Something go wrong?
9: I'll say something went wrong. Me and Shorty are both in jail. The thing was going great up till me and Shorty was about to leave, and then that Edwards fella got suspicious.
0: Oh, he did, huh?
9: Oh, yeah. You never ought to give Shorty that gold braid and told him to sew it on the extra stripes himself.
0: Yeah, well, why should that have made Mr. Edwards suspicious?
9: Why? Shorty had 3 more stripes on his sleeve than Admiral Nimitz.

0: Amos, do you have something to say to the folk?
1: Yes, sir, but you go ahead and me and Andy will wait till you finish.
0: All right, Amos, what I have to say about Rinso will only take a moment. 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
1: How do you do, ladies and gentlemen?
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2: Your purchase of bonds will shorten the war. 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Good night, folks.
1: Good night, folks.

0: Be sure to be with us next Friday evening at this same time when the makers of Rinso will again present the Emerson Andy Show. 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
2: 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Swan's the soap that makes us sing.
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0: Andy, did you hear that? Come on, will you?
1: Did I hear what?
0: That whistle. That's the Rinso White whistle.
1: And Rinso means us.
2: That's right. Rinso gets clothes Rinso White. And Rinso presents the Amos and Andy Show with Shorty the Barber, Gabby the Lawyer, the Mystic Knights of the Sea Quartet, and Hattie McDaniel.

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2: Rinso what?
3: Rinso what? 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
0: And now our stars, Amos and Andy. Years ago, when Andy Brown thought in terms of having a date with a girl, you'd hear him on the telephone. And this is about the way it would sound.
4: Oh, look, Margie, I admit I can't take you out big, but we could spend a nice evening walking through the park.
5: Look, I don't go out with any bums like you. Goodbye.
0: And then... came the war. After a few years, all the young, single, attractive men were in service. All that was left were fellas like Andy Brown. So today we hear him on the phone with conditions slightly changed.
4: Excuse me, fellas. Hello?
5: Oh, hello, Andy. This is Margie. I was wondering if you'd like to go out with me tonight.
4: Well, I wouldn't mind going dancing on the Harlem Plaza roof. Only trouble is, it's pretty expensive.
5: Oh, well, how about going Dutch Treat?
4: Dutch Treat? Oh, well, I done that before with gals, but there's something wrong with that. It ain't right. You show you can't pay the whole thing, huh?
5: I'm sorry, Andy, but I just haven't got the money.
4: You ain't, huh? Mm-mm. Well, why don't you call me up someday next week? Say on your payday.
5: All right. Goodbye.
4: Goodbye.
6: Say, Andy, what is this business of gals calling you up to take them out? This is the fourth call you done had in the last hour.
4: Oh, this goes on all day long. It's the man shortage.
7: Say, wait a minute, you boys. Give me a chance to let this sink in a second here. Gals calling men up for dates, willing to pay expenses. Say, fellas, just give me a great idea.
4: You do?
7: Yeah, look here. We could round up some old single men and open up an escort service.
6: Say, Kingfish, you really got an idea there, renting out fellas to these women that is dying for dates.
4: Yeah, a lending library of men.
7: Yeah, Andy, we is gonna hit the jackpot. Now, the first thing to do is to slap an ad right in the Harlem News.
4: Ad, huh?
7: Oh, yeah, say in the ad there, the romance escort service. Ladies, why let the shortage of men keep you home night when you can rent a man? Low rates. Small deposit required in case you don't bring him back.
4: Great, Kingfish, great. You go put that ad in the paper and I'll go and round up some single men.
7: Yeah, pull up a chair to the desk here, Shorty. Now, here's the deal. We get 50 cents an hour for renting you out as one of our escorts, and in return, you give us a date with a gal, and she pays the expenses besides.
8: Oh, that's wonderful. That makes me a gigolo. Mm-hmm. Just a gigolo everywhere I go.
7: Yeah, that's right. Well, now, I'm glad you sees it our way. Now, Shorty, now... if you're going to be an escort, the next step is to learn you a little about the subject of women.
4: Yeah, Shorty, you got to know about women.
8: I know women already.
7: Oh, you do?
8: Yeah, they're the ones with the dresses on.
7: On second thought, Andy, I think Shorty's going to have to be marked down to our 30 cents an hour class.
8: Only one thing about me being one of these escorts, you don't know who you're going out with, and I don't like blind dates. Not after the last blind date I had.
7: But you draw the clinker, huh?
8: Oh, yeah. I was expecting a pretty gal, and when I see her, she was such a mess, I just broke down and cried.
7: That's too bad. Bald like a baby, huh?
8: Oh, she was even balder than that.
4: Yeah, well, I tell you, these blind dates...
7: Hey, Andy, look through the window. This woman coming toward the office here. I'll bet this is our first client.
4: Yeah, well, that's Hattie McDaniel. She used to be my landlady. She throwed me out 2 weeks ago. I'll go in the back room with Shorty and you handle the whole thing. Come on, Shorty.
7: Yeah, I'll sell Shorty as the escort. He's the only one we got.
4: Yeah, sell her Shorty.
7: Come in, madam. Come in. What can I do for you?
1: I done read your ad in the paper. My name is Hattie McDaniel, and I want some escort.
7: Yes, madam.
1: I've got two tickets to a concert, and I need some masculine accompaniment.
7: Well, now, what type of man did you have in mind to rent?
1: Well, I want a big one. Something around 6'4" would be my style.
7: 6'4", huh? You wouldn't want one around 4'6", would you?
1: No, I want a big man. I want the kind of man that someday if he kisses me, I feel like the air is coming out of me. Like I'm going empty inside, and there's a buzzing in my ear.
7: You don't want a man, you want a vacuum cleaner, don't you?
1: Never mind the wise crack. Just cut out one of your samples and let me look him over.
7: A sample, huh? Okay. Oh, Tyrone. Tyrone, come out here.
8: Did you want to see me?
1: What is that? You mean this is supposed to be my escort? This scrawny, undersized runt?
7: That's him, yeah.
1: I should have remembered. This is Meatless Friday, ain't it?
7: Mm. Hey, Mr. McDaniel, this is Tyrone, otherwise known as Shorty. Shorty, this is Hattie McDaniel. How would you like to go out with her, Shorty?
8: Oh, I'd love to. I've always wanted something big in my life, and I'll never top this.
1: Gentlemen, I'm going to be frank. I wouldn't have the nerve to walk into a concert with this shrimp.
7: Oh, now listen, Mr. McDaniel. Shorty might be small, but you can't be choosy. After all, there's a shortage of men.
1: It ain't the shortage of men that worries me about Shorty. It's the shortage of Shorty.
8: Now, wait a minute. Won't you reconsider, Miss McDaniel?
1: I still ain't taking no half pint.
8: Well, if that's how you feel, then goodbye, you lovely big thing.
7: Now, Mrs. McDaniel, since you insist on having a big man, there's only one fellow around here that'll fit that description.
1: Who's that?
7: Andy Brown.
1: What? I should have hired that no-good bum to be my escort. Why, he still owes me 4 weeks back rent. I admit I need an escort, and he's big enough all right, but I got my pride, I got my feelings, and I got my self-respect.
7: Then out in the zone, huh?
1: No, I also got my tickets to the concert. I'll take him.

0: Yeah, Amos, that's the honest truth. I done rented myself out to Hattie McDaniel the last 4 nights. I was in love with her, and I'm going to marry her.
1: Yeah, but Andy, I see that Hattie McDaniel, and she don't look like the kind of a gal that you usually falls for. I think you must be marrying her for another reason.
0: Listen, Amos, I is marrying Hattie for her own sweet self. The fact that her own sweet self happened to be the rich landlady of a boarding house, and I wouldn't have to work and could take it easy if I was married to her, ain't got nothing to do with it. I think.
1: And, you can't marry Hattie just because she is the
0: wait,
1: one
0: wait
1: that...
0: Wait a minute. Here come the kingfish. Wait a minute. Hold on.
2: Well, hello there, boys. What's all the cussing going on here?
0: Kingfish, you is just in time to congratulate me on my coming marriage to Hattie McDaniel.
2: What? You mean to tell me that you was going to get hitched up to that old pickle puss?
0: Kingfish, you is speaking of the old pickle puss I love.
1: Well, I guess this means the end of the escort service, fella.
2: That's right. Yeah, you won't be single no more. Andy, you was absolutely crazy to marry that woman. I can't let you do it.
0: But I wants to marry her, Kingfish.
2: Yeah, but it means giving up a going business. I won't have no part of this crazy marriage. Not a single thing to do with it.
0: But she's got money.
2: Andy, shake hands with your best man.
1: Well, that is. I knowed when he heard money that he'd move right in. Okay, boys, battle it out. I'm leaving. So long, fella.
0: Amos is right, Kingfish, and this is one thing that you ain't horning in on.
2: Now listen, Andy, as a 50% partner in the escort service, I is entitled to one half of everything that come in. And Hattie McDaniel come in. Now, as far as I is concerned, your marriage to her is nothing but a subsidiary of the escort service.
0: Me and Hattie is a subsidiary? What is that?
2: Why, every big corporation has got subsidiaries.
0: Yeah.
2: And very often after a while, the subsidiaries have subsidiaries of their own.
0: Listen, Kingfish, you mean after me and Hattie is married a while, we're liable to hear the pitter-patter of little subsidiaries run around the house?
2: All I know is, Andy, that I is a partner.
0: Now, wait a minute, Kingfish. It so happened that I need some help if I want Hattie to marry me. If you can give me the help, I'll cut you in financial on the marriage.
2: It's a deal, Andy. What help you need?
0: Well, Hattie won't marry me unless I slips a diamond engagement ring on her finger first. And I is too broke to buy one. But she has got to have one.
2: Now, there is a problem there. Now, can't let this marriage fall through here. Andy, I got it. Look
0: yeah,
2: at it.
0: Yeah.
2: Oh, I'll tell you what I'm going to do for you, son.
0: What?
2: I'll get my wife's engagement ring and loan it to you. Now, she never wears it except when she steps out at night. Now, the rest of the time, she keeps it in a drawer.
0: Yeah, but what happens if I gives the ring to Hattie and then Sapphire misses it?
2: Yeah, well, she won't get a chance. Now, Hattie is a big woman, so when you tries to put the ring on her finger, it's going to be too small for her.
0: Mm-hmm.
2: So you takes it back and you tell her that you're going to have it made bigger at the jeweler, and it's going to take about 8 weeks, you see?
0: Oh, yeah.
2: And by that time, you'll be married, and that'll be that.
0: Oh, Kingfish. Boy, you got something there. That's a swell idea.
2: Mm-hmm.
0: Let's go get the ring. And I want you to know that I is now happy to cut you in on my marriage.
2: Yeah, Fanny, I just know that the three of us is going to make a lovely couple.

0: Well, Hattie dear, just like I told you last night, I was crazy about you, and I want to marry you.
1: Andy, is you sure you loves me?
0: Oh, sure, honey, sure. Here, sit down on the sofa here beside me and let me tell you how sweet and lovely and beautiful and gorgeous you is.
1: Oh, Andy, how you said them things.
0: Well, don't you want the truth?
1: Never mind the truth. I like this stuff better.
0: Yeah. Well, then how about giving me a little kiss?
1: Listen, I don't kiss no man unless I's engaged to him. And like I told you last night, I ain't engaged unless I gets a ring.
0: Yeah, well, Hattie, darling, it so happened that I come over here today just to give you this ring. Sorry it's too small.
1: I ain't tried it on yet. Ah, oh, it's beautiful. Why, this ring fits perfectly.
0: Well, I'll just take it back to the jeweler and what was that you said?
1: This is the most gorgeous ring I done ever seen. Look at that diamond. And it's surprising that you know enough to get such a small ring, because even though I is plump, I got very small fingers.
0: Yeah, well, look, I was just noticing here that the ring could stand a little shining up. Let me take it back and get it polished.
1: Take your hand off that ring. Oh, Andy, the way this ring fits me, it's like it was made for me, like it was meant to be on my finger forever. Forever, darling, till death do us part.
0: Yeah, and it can't come too soon for me.
2: Don't forget to stay tuned to the very end of this program to hear a personal message from Amos and Andy. Now, some people can tell it's summer by the blue skies and the flowers and the birds. But for you ladies, the first signs of summer are piled right up there in your laundry hamper. Shirts and overalls that have taken quite a beating.

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2: Get Rinso tomorrow.
3: Gabby, I'm glad you come to the office here, because me and the Kingfisher's in a mess of trouble.
4: Well, as a lawyer, I ought to be able to help you. Now, what's your problem, Andy? What's your problem?
3: Well, the whole thing started when the Kingfish gave me an engagement ring.
4: He did? Well, how sweet of him. I hope you two will be very happy. Yes, indeed. I told you.
3: Oh, listen, Gabby, this is serious. What I means is that the Kingfish done loaned me Sapphire's engagement ring. I need it for the time being so I could become engaged to Hattie McDaniel.
4: Hattie McDaniel? That fat gal?
3: She ain't so fat, Gabby. She just pleasingly plump.
4: Pleasingly plump?
3: Yeah.
4: What's she trying to do, please everybody?
3: Look, Gabby, forget about Hattie and let's get back to the ring. Now, the thing is, I was just going to use Sapphire's ring to show Hattie that I had serious intentions.
4: Oh, I see.
3: Yeah, but I didn't count on her ring fitting Hattie, and now I can't get it back from her. What is me and the Kingfish going to do?
4: Well, the first thing, now let's set up the problem. Let's set up the problem. If them two gals ever meet and find out what happened, they're going to masquerade both of you. That's your problem. Now, the next thing to do is find a way out. Got to find a solution. The solution, yes, indeedy.
3: Well, Gabby, what would be a good solution for us?
4: A good solution for you?
3: Yeah.
4: Well, that stuff Himmler took is quick. Of course, there is another method.
3: Yeah, well, I already like that a lot better.
4: Well, the thing to do is keep the girls apart. Keep them apart so they can't find out what happened. And the other thing is to keep Sapphire from discovering the ring is missing.
3: Yeah.
4: And furthermore, if you ever...
5: Wait a minute. I better found you here. The roof done fell in on us.
3: What happened, Kingfish? What's the matter?
5: We really in the soup, Andy. Sapphire has done invited Hattie to bring you over tonight to celebrate the engagement. Sapphire sure to see the ring.
4: Oh. Boy, there's only one thing to do. You got to keep Hattie from showing it. But if that don't work and Hattie finds out she can't keep the ring, then you better have another little trinket ready to give her right away to replace the loss. Yes, indeed.
3: Oh, you think I ought to get a trinket just in case, huh?
4: Yes, indeed, because if you don't and Hattie finds out that you ain't got no ring or nothing, you're going to be affected by the State Auto Club. Yes, indeed, the State Auto Club.
3: The State Auto Club? How you figure that?
4: Well, Hattie going to be in such a furious state on account of she ain't got what she ought to, she going to hit you over the head with a club. That's the State Auto Club five-headed.
3: You know, the only thing that bothers me, Kingfish, is where is I going to get any money to buy a spare trinket?
5: Yeah, I know we're in trouble. I told you that when I walked in here. I know we're in trouble. I'm shaking like a leaf.
3: I know it. If I just had some money, Wait a minute. I know what I'm going to do.
5: Yeah, well, think of something, son, because we're in it now, and we got to get out of it. Now, think hard. Now, what are we going to do?
3: I got it.
5: What?
3: Henry Van Porter owes me some money.
5: Uh-huh.
3: Oh, yeah. I got an IOU of his that's due today. Yes, I'm going over to his house and make him pay me that money.
5: Yeah, and I know his home now. I sure, if you go over there now, you'll find him there.
3: Yeah, well, I is in a jam, you know that, and he has got to help me out. Then I'll come over to your place later with Hattie. There's the door, Hattie. There's the Kingfish apartment right there.
6: Well, stop shaking and ring the bell.
3: Well, Hattie, like I was telling you before, honey, it ain't ladylike to flash jewelry, so instead of you showing the ring to Sapphire, why don't you just keep your glove on and kind of let her admire the bulge? Oh, me.
7: Well, there you two is. Congratulations to both of you.
5: Yeah, the two lovebirds. Come in.
6: Sapphire, it was sweet of you to have this engagement party for me and Andy.
7: Oh, not at all, Hattie. I'm happy to do it. The other guests will be here any minute.
6: Let me get my gloves off here.
3: Oh, don't take your gloves off, honey. Don't take them off. It's mighty chilly in here. Your hand's liable to catch a death of cold.
5: Yeah, might get pneumonias of the fingers there.
3: Yeah.
5: Don't take them off.
7: They're so silly. Hattie, let me take your coat and gloves.
3: Oh, listen, Kingfish. We got to keep Hattie from showing Sapphire that ring.
5: Yeah, we got to keep calm and think of something. Yeah. In the meantime, stop smoking that cigar. It'd make you look nervous.
3: Make me look nervous? Why?
5: You got the lid end in your mouth.
3: Oh.
5: Well, say, Andy, tell me this. By any chance, did you get the money from Henry?
3: No, I didn't, but here's what happened.
5: Wait a minute.
3: Yeah, here it is.
7: Well, Hattie, it's certainly nice to have you here with us tonight. Sit down.
3: It's getting late now. I guess we better be running along.
5: Time for me to get to bed myself. It's almost 7:30, yeah.
7: George, will you please stop acting so crazy? I want to see Hattie's ring.
3: Hattie, honey, I just decided I want to hold your hand, honey. Funny how this affection just...

0: sweeps up on you all of a sudden.
1: Andy, sweetheart, honey, is you going to let go of my hand, or is I going to have to pop you?
0: Well, now, listen, honey.
1: Here, Sapphire, here's the ring. Oh. What did you think of it?
2: Oh, Hattie is beautiful. You know, it looks just like my... That is my ring. How did you get my ring?
1: Andrew H. Brown?
2: George Kingsley Stevens.
3: Ended as the fatal roll call.
2: George, you come back in the kitchen. You got some fun in the
3: Yes, dear, come in.
1: And Andy Brown, you better start talking to her and make it good.
0: Honey, the only reason I done it was because I loved you so much. You see, when you insisted on having a big dime engagement ring, I just didn't have the money to get you one, and I didn't want to take the chance of losing you.
1: Well, I guess I might have been a little too demanding about the thing. At the same time, a woman has to have some little token of affection from the man who loves her, something she can call her own.
0: Yeah, I know that, honey, and that's what I got right here. This little gold bracelet. It ain't much, but in giving you this, my heart goes with it. And it's something you can call your very own.
1: Oh, Andy, it's beautiful.
0: Oh, wait a minute. There's somebody at the front door. Come in.
4: Well, hello, folks.
1: Look who's here.
0: Oh, come in, Henry. How is you, Mrs. Van Porter?
5: Hello, Andy. Hattie, congratulations.
1: Oh, thank you, Clara. Clara, I want you to see what Andy just gave me.
5: I'd love to. What is it?
1: A beautiful bracelet. Just look at it.
5: Why, that is beautiful. It's the... Why, Hattie McDaniels, what are you doing with my bracelet?

0: Well, folks, as you may know, this is the last broadcast of the season for Amos and Andy. And tomorrow, Amos and Andy leave for overseas to entertain the boys who are in Allied hospitals. But now they would like to have a word with you.
1: Ladies and gentlemen, this completes our 21st year on the air. In all this time, there is one thing that Andy and I have been very much aware of, and we have told you this many times before, and that is that it's you people out there in the listening audience who have made our radio career possible, and we are deeply grateful.
2: That's right, folks. And we certainly value your friendship and loyalty over all these years more than any words of ours can ever tell.
1: In representing Rinso on the air, Andy and I want you to know that we personally feel Rinso is the greatest product of its type on the market today. It's a product which we know is worthy of all the claims that have been made for it.
2: And if you haven't tried it, folks, you are really missing something mighty good. And to those of you who are steady users, we know from your letters that you are happy with the results.
1: And now a word about the summer show. While we're gone for the summer, the Rinso people are going to put on a grand show for you starting next week at the same hour. The program will star Dunninger, that fabulous gentleman who reads people's minds and even reads letters without opening them.
2: And you can take our word for it that he's really great. Amos and I have seen many entertainers in our years in show business, and we can truthfully say that none of them has ever so completely mystified us as Dunninger.
1: And Dunninger's new program has a swell orchestra, a singer, and many surprises. Hollow Wilcox here can tell you more about Dunninger. Go ahead, Hollow.
0: Well, Dunninger, of course, is a master mentalist, possessed of the uncanny power of telling you your innermost thoughts. Each week, Dunninger will read a letter he has never seen and try to perform the feat that's asked for in that letter. Now, you write those letters, and start writing right now, because there's a $100 award for the letter read, and an extra $100 if Dunninger makes a mistake in reading it. Now, here's the address. Rinso, NBC, New York City. Don't ask for predictions. Any simple, amusing stunt that can be done in the studio is okay. The address is Rinso, NBC, New York. Dunninger's show will be a thoroughly enjoyable half hour, with Mitchell Meyer Ayres and his orchestra, and songs by beautiful Marilyn Day. So tune in at this same time next week.

sure to be with us next fall when the makers of Rinso will again present the Amos and Andy Show. And now, on behalf of our stars and their cast, this is Harlow Wilcox saying goodbye to all of you from all of us. See you next fall. Meantime, don't miss the Dunninger Show next Friday night at this same time. The Amos and Andy Show is broadcast to our fighting men all over the world through the facilities of the Armed Forces Radio Service. 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
6: 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Tonight's titles were Double Indemnity, Case of Bullion, Andy the Sailor, and Engaged to Hattie McDaniel. 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This is your host, Fenrir, saying thanks for listening. Until then, have a good one.
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Good evening, this is Evan. 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This evening's titles will be They Struck It Rich, Murder in Jazz Time, I Won't Die Alone, and Death Writes a Letter. These shows originally aired back on the evenings of March 16th, April 20th, and May 11th and 18th, 1948, respectively. Now, The Mysterious Traveler takes us on another journey into the realm of the strange and terrifying, momentarily. Enjoy this evening's presentation.

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1: This is The Mysterious Traveler, inviting you to join me on another journey into the realm of the strange and the terrifying. I hope you will enjoy the trip, that it will thrill you a little and chill you a little. So settle back, get a good grip on your nerves, and be comfortable, if you can, as you hear the story I call They Struck It Rich. Our story tonight begins behind the high gray walls of a state penitentiary. It is early Monday morning, and Dr. Richard Worth has just taken up his duties as a newly appointed staff psychiatrist at the prison. As he sits in his office studying the medical records that have been turned over to him, there's a knock on his door.
2: Come in.
3: Sorry to bother you, Doctor, but they just brought a prisoner from the warden's office for you to examine. Case of hysteria.
2: Hysteria?
3: That's what they said.
2: Very well, Cook. Show him in.
3: Okay, in here, fellow.
4: That's a hot one, really a hot one. Me, Frankie Williams, I'm top at last. I'm a big shot.
3: Here's his medical record, Doc.
2: Well, thanks, Cook. That'll be all.
3: Yes, sir.
2: All right, sit down, Williams. Williams, sit down. That's better. Here, drink this. Drink this. Now, let me see. Frank Williams, age 34. Uh-huh. How do you feel now, Williams?
5: I'm okay now, Doc. I guess the news was too much for me. Everything's going to be all right now. You know what I mean. You take care of me, Doc, and I'll take care of you.
2: I see. Williams, tell me about yourself.
5: What do you want to know?
2: Well, anything you feel like talking about. Tell me about your childhood. How you happened to be in prison.
5: Well, when I was 14, I was sent to reform school for knifing a guy. When I was 18, I got a 4 to 6 year stretch for a stick-up.
2: Mm-hmm. Why are you in prison now?
5: You mean you don't know?
2: I'm afraid not.
5: But Doc, 6 years ago, my picture was in every paper in the country. I was famous.
2: Well, 6 years ago, I was in a Japanese prison of war camp, so I'm not familiar with your exploits. Why don't you tell me about it?
5: Sure, Doc. It all began back in 41, about a month before Pearl Harbor. I'd just gotten out of the big house on parole, and I managed to land a job as a sandhog on a tunnel that was building under the East River between Brooklyn and Manhattan. Well, one day I'm knocking off for work when I hear my name being called back.
3: Hey, Frank. Frank Williams.
6: What's the matter? Don't you recognize an old pal?
4: Marty! Marty Davis, how are you, pal?
6: Swell.
4: Hey.
6: When'd you get out, kid?
4: 2 weeks ago.
6: Parole, huh?
4: Yeah. You working on this tunnel, too?
6: Yeah, 6 months now.
4: Huh?
6: Frank, you're just the boy I'm looking for.
4: What's up?
6: Ever since I got out, I've been working on a little idea of mine. It'll take 2 guys, and the haul will be at least $100,000.
4: Nothing doing, Marty. What do you think I took this job for? I'm a 3-time loser. One more rap, and they'll send me up for life.
6: Look, kid, ain't I in the same boat? I'm a 3-time loser, too.
4: And you ought to have more sense. From now on, I'm going straight. I'm not going to risk getting a life sentence.
6: But, Frank, this idea of mine, it ain't any cheap stick-up. It's something big. And there's enough dough in it so that we can retire for the rest of our lives.
4: Nothing doing.
6: Ain't you even interested?
4: No.
6: They sure got you scared of that life sentence, ain't they?
4: Yeah. So long, Marty. See you around. I left Marty standing there, Doc, and walked away. There's one thing you got to say for Marty. He don't discourage easy. Day after day, he'd be waiting for me when I knocked off work. We'd have a few drinks together, and then Marty would go to work on me, trying to suck me into this big job he kept hinting about. Got so I took to avoiding him. And one night, while I was in a bar on the east side, Marty comes in and sees me sitting alone at a table. He pulls up a chair and sits down.
6: Hello, kid. Did you hear the news?
4: What news?
6: Now that this country's in the war, they're going to stop working on the tunnel. You and me are going to be out of work in a couple of days.
4: It's okay with me. I was getting sick of that job anyway.
6: What are you going to do now?
4: I don't know.
6: Why don't you play it smart? Throw in with me. I tell you, kid, this job I got lined up can't miss.
4: That's what you keep saying.
6: Frank, I feel so sure that if you knew what the job was, you'd go in with me. so I'm going to tell you about it.
4: I ain't asking you to.
6: I'll take a chance. While we was in Stir, you remember me telling you about where I grew up?
4: Yeah, on the East River up around 106th Street.
6: Yeah, at Hellgate. I also told you about the way I was a sewerage pipe inspector for the city when I was a kid.
4: Yeah, I remember.
6: Frank, not many people know what the island of Manhattan is like underground. It's more than just a couple of subways. Why, underneath the streets are big gas mains, water pipes, electric lines, phone cables and tunnels. And sewerage pipes big enough to drive a car through.
4: What are you getting at?
6: Kid, there's hardly a square foot underground this island that ain't honeycombed with pipes and sewers. And when it comes to sewerage systems up in my old neighborhood, I'm what you might call an expert.
4: Okay, so what?
6: Come on over to my room. I want to show you something.
4: Yeah, what?
6: You'll see. Come on. Let's go. Give me a hand unrolling this map, will you? It's pretty big.
4: Okay.
6: Yeah. You recognize it?
4: Well, this is the East River, ain't it? And this is a section of Manhattan from 86th Street up to 125th Street.
6: That's right.
4: What are all these red, yellow, green, and blue lines on it?
6: The red lines are electric cables. Yellow lines are gas mains.
4: Huh?
6: The green are water pipes, and the blue are phone cables. And the black lines are sewerage pipes. This is an official city map that I lifted.
4: Yeah. You were sure right when you said this island is honeycomb.
6: Yeah. You see this place I got my finger on?
4: Yeah. 106th Street in East River.
6: That's right. But what this map doesn't show is that this is where the Hellgate Bank and Trust Company is.
4: Hellgate Bank?
6: Yeah.
4: Oh. Now I'm beginning to get your idea.
6: Look at this black line that runs into the East River. That's a big 10-foot sewerage pipe. And it runs past the bank, only 60 feet away.
4: Uh-huh.
6: You and me, we ought to be able to dig a tunnel from the sewer to under the vault of the bank in 10 nights.
4: Oh, there's one thing you're forgetting.
6: What's that?
4: This island is all sandstone. How are we going to tunnel through stone? That calls for drills.
6: Kid, the island of Manhattan may be all sandstone, but at this point, where the bank is, it's all dirt.
4: Dirt?
6: Yeah. You see, the riverbed has been shifting these past hundreds of years. And during all that time, mud's been accumulating along this stretch at 106th Street. Today, all that mud is part of the island, with buildings on it. And one of the buildings on it is the Hellgate Bank.
4: Yeah, I sure got to hand it to you, Marty. You got all the answers.
6: I spent enough time casing this job to make me an expert.
4: Wouldn't be too tough to tunnel through 60-foot of dirt?
6: Of course it wouldn't. And think of what the jackpot would be, kid. I'll guarantee you there'll be at least 100 grand in the vault. What do you say?
4: 100 G's. And a two-way split. Okay, Marty. You can count me in. A few days later, Marty and me moved into a basement cold water flat a block away from the bank. Every night for a week, we kept bringing to the flat things we would need for the job. A two-man rubber raft, shovels, big axes, flashlights, tape measures, small boards for shoring up the tunnel. No college engineer ever cased a job better. A couple of weeks later, Marty and me figured we was ready. We waited until a dark night. Then we took the rubber raft, shovel, and a pickaxe and left the flat. We went to the rear of the old tenement house where there was a manhole that led down into the sewerage pipe. We eased the manhole cover off and Marty started down the ladder. I handed him the stuff and then I followed after pulling the cover back on the manhole. 15 foot down, Marty was standing on a small ledge. The water swirled past a little below the ledge.
6: Frank, hold the raft while I fill it with air.
4: Okay, Marty.
6: Now, where'd I put that tube? Ah, here it is. It shouldn't take more than a minute to fill it up.
4: Hey, is there any danger of gas down here, Marty?
6: Not in winter.
4: Boy, that water's sure running fast.
6: Yeah. We'll have to be careful or we're liable to be swept out to the river. Okay, Frank, she's all filled up. Now drop the raft into the water and hold on to it.
4: Right.
6: Ah, just wait until I tie the end of this rope to the ladder. Now get in, kid.
4: Yeah.
6: That's it. Now hold the raft steady while I get in.
4: Easy does it, buddy.
6: Now, I'll play this rope out nice and slow, and we'll float down to the right spot. Here's the first knot on the rope, and that's 50 feet. 100. 150. 200. This is it, kid. Right here.
7: Okay, Marty. Now try to hold the raft as steady as you can while I break into the wall with this pickaxe. This is gonna be a tough job.
6: Yeah. I feel as though my arms are being pulled off, trying to hold this raft steady in this current. I only hope that this rope I'm hanging on to don't give.
7: We shoot out to the river. If it's this.
6: Are you coming?
7: I'm getting there.
4: That night, we broke through the concrete wall and reached dirt. The second night, we tunneled through 5 feet, slanting it upwards so that if the water in the sewer rose, our tunnel wouldn't be flooded. The third night, we dug another 6 feet, shoring up every other foot so there wouldn't be any cave-in. Night after night, we worked. And soon, the tunnel was slanting down sharply so as to end up under the floor of the vault. While one of us dug, the other would get rid of the dirt. On a Wednesday night, exactly 2 weeks from the time we'd started, we figured we were under the vault of the bank. Marty and me rested up a couple of days. Then on Saturday afternoon, we went over our plans for the last time.
3: Well, this is it, Frank. Tonight's the payoff. At about 9 o'clock, we'll leave.
4: Yeah, it shouldn't take us more than an hour to burn through the floor of the vault. You know what those old bank vaults are like. The sides and top are a couple of feet thick, but the floors are always thin.
3: Sure. We won't have much trouble. We should have the vault cleaned out by midnight. We'll spend the rest of the night getting rid of the equipment.
4: The river, huh?
3: Yeah. Then we'll go over this flat with a fine-tooth comb. Make sure we ain't leaving anything behind. And we'll wipe down the whole place so the cops won't find any prints.
4: By tomorrow morning, we should be ready to travel.
3: That's right. When the bank opens Monday morning, we'll be in the hideout upstate. A few months there, the heat will be off. And then you and me, kid, are gonna have ourselves a time.
4: We sure are, Marty.
3: Okay. We'd better try to grab a couple hours shut-eye. We got a tough night ahead of us.
4: I hit the sack and tried to get some shut-eye, but I was too keyed up to fall asleep. The hours dragged by, and soon it got dark. At 9 o'clock, we left the flat. A few minutes later, we were going down the ladder into the sewer. We filled the raft with air, loaded our equipment on it, then floated down the sewer to the tunnel we built. Each of us grabbed a suitcase and started snaking our way through the tunnel. First, there was a gradual climb of 15 feet. Then the tunnel sloped sharply for 50 feet, with us ending up under the vault. Marty got out the tools and scraped away the last foot of dirt, exposing the floor of the vault. Then I got to work with the acetylene torch. It was tough working in a 3x4 hole. A half hour passed, and I was still burning my way through.
3: How's it coming, Frank?
4: Won't be long now, Marty.
3: Yeah, it's sure foul in here.
4: Yeah, it's hard to breathe. I think that does it. Hand me the pickaxe, Marty.
3: Here you are, kid.
4: Just a couple of taps and this piece of floor should give. Here it comes. Help me ease it down.
6: It's a pleasure.
4: Come here.
6: Okay, kid. Up you go. You got your flash?
4: Yeah, I got it. Hey, Marty. I'm in the vault. It came up dead center. You sure had it figured out to the inch.
3: Not bad for a guy who never finished the fifth grade.
8: Come on, kid. Let's take a look at the cash drawer.
4: Yeah. Hey, Marty. Look at it. The whole drawer is full of bundles of bills. There must be 100 G's here.
3: That's only part of it. Now remember, no new bills and nothing smaller than 20.
4: Okay, Marty. I'll get the suitcase.
3: Well, kid, that does it. 120 G's. We couldn't cram another bill into these suitcases if we tried.
4: Gee, Marty. Look at all this dough we're leaving behind.
3: Yeah, I know how you feel. But this is as much as we can carry. Come on, Frank. Grab one of the suitcases and half the equipment.
4: Okay, Marty.
3: We're going to have a tough time hauling all this stuff back through the tunnel. You all set?
4: Yeah.
3: I'll lead the way. Make sure nothing's left behind.
4: Don't worry, I'll double check.
3: Okay, Frank. Come on.
4: I'm coming.
3: The best way is to push the suitcase ahead of you.
7: Yeah.
3: With the equipment piled on top of it.
7: Yeah, that's what I'm doing.
3: You okay, Frank?
7: Yeah, I'm right behind you.
3: That's funny. I feel as though I'm slowly sinking.
7: Yeah. Marty, the floor's caving in. We're falling. We're falling! Marty. Marty, where are you?
9: I'm over here. You okay?
7: Yeah, I think so. What about you?
9: I just had the wind knocked out of me.
7: Sure is dark. What happened?
9: The floor of our tunnel caved in.
7: Yeah. I wonder where we are.
3: You got your flashlight?
7: No, I dropped it when I fell.
3: Yeah, so did I. Feel around, Frank. Should be near you.
7: Okay, Marty. This would happen to us just when we hit the jackpot.
3: Yeah, what lousy luck. You find it yet?
7: No, the ground here is just mud. Soft mud and puddles of water.
3: Frank, I found my flash.
7: Is it awake?
3: Wait a minute. Yeah. Now let's have a look at this place.
7: It's a small cave.
3: Yeah, you're right. Wait till I shine the beam on the ceiling.
7: Marty, look. There's the hole in the ceiling where we fell through.
3: Yeah, that was a 30-foot fall. If we hadn't landed on mud, we'd really been banged up.
7: Without a ladder, we'll never be able to reach that opening in the ceiling.
3: Yeah, I know. Now, let's see what the rest of this place looks like. Ain't very big, is it?
7: There's nothing but mud walls. Marty, we're trapped.
3: Take it easy, kid. It ain't that bad. We still got our tools, the torch, and most important of all, the dough.
7: A lot of good that'll do us if we don't get out of here.
3: We'll get out. Give me that pickaxe.
7: What are you going to do?
3: I want to see what this wall is like. This is the river end, all right. Nothing but mud. Now, this is what we're going to do, Frank. We'll dig in about 5 feet or so, and then we'll start tunneling our way up.
7: 60 feet? That'll take us a week.
3: Well, I'm hoping we'll run into a shaft or something. It's our only chance, kid.
7: Yeah, I guess you're right.
3: Now, hold the flash for me. That's it. Now, shine it against the wall while I start digging.

0: I guess you dug about 3 feet, Marty.
1: Yeah, just about.
0: Want me to take over?
1: I ain't tired yet. I struck wood. Heavy wood.
0: What do you think it is?
1: I don't know. Maybe it's the wall of an old cellar.
0: A cellar? This deep?
1: Could be. Hold the flash closer while I scrape away the mud from the wood. Look, it's solid wall of heavy timber. It must be at least 100 years old. See how rotten that wood is? Sounds hollow. I'll bet it's a cellar.
0: You think it might lead up to some old building?
1: Could be. Get the torch, Frank. Let's burn our way through.
0: Okay, Marty.
1: The field's about 8 or 9 inches thick.
0: Well, here's a torch, but it ain't going to last long, Marty. It's almost all used up.
1: Yeah, I figured as much. Well, go ahead, kid. See what you can do.
0: Yeah, just about got it, Marty.
1: Good.
0: Oh, there goes the torch. Yeah, we'll have to break in the rest of the way.
1: Yeah, hold the flash, kid, while I use the pickaxe. That's it. A couple more and it should give. Yeah. We got an opening. Give me the flash, Frank.
0: Yeah. What do you see, Marty?
1: Looks like a room of some sort. The floor's about 3 feet down, covered with mud. I'm going to climb in. Come on in, Frank.
0: I'm coming. Hold the flash this way.
1: The air in here is sure musty. I'll shoot the beam around so we can see what this place looks like. What's the matter with you?
0: Marty, didn't you see it? Over there in the corner. Something white. It looked like a skeleton.
1: A skeleton? Yeah, you're right. Let's take a look at it.
0: Marty, I want to get out of here. I don't like this.
1: Get hold of yourself, will you? Look at this. A sword.
0: A sword?
1: Yeah, and an old one, too. And the skeleton, it has the remains of a uniform on it. Frank, this ain't no cellar. We're on a ship.
0: A ship?
1: Yeah. This is a cabin we're in.
0: But what would a ship be doing here?
1: Back in the old times, the East River at this point was dangerous to sailing ships. That's how it became known as Hellgate. So many ships used to sink at this part of the river.
0: And this is one of the ships that sank in Hellgate?
1: Yeah. It probably sank over 100 years ago. And the tide swept it along the bottom of the river to this bank. As the years passed, the wreck became covered with mud. The riverbed changed, leaving it behind.
0: You mean this wreck is buried under the East River shore?
1: Yeah, that's what I figure. There ought to be a door somewhere in this cabin leading to a passageway. You see it?
0: No. But then the walls are so covered with mud, it's hard to tell.
1: Yeah. Wait a minute. There may be a door here. Hand me the pickaxe.
0: Here you are.
1: It's a door, all right. And here's the handle.
0: Is it a passageway, Marty?
1: No. No, it's a small room. Look, there's a half a dozen chests in here.
0: Chests? Yeah. They have locks on them, too.
1: Wait till I break the lock on this one. That does it. The lid seems stuck. Help me lift it.
0: Okay. Now lift. Hey, look. It's full of copper coins.
1: Frank, these ain't copper coins.
0: Huh?
1: Look, scratch one. These coins are gold.
0: Gold?
1: Frank, this is a treasure ship. A treasure ship, do you hear? Well, there's 10 times as much dough here as there was in the bank. We're rich, kid. We're rich.
0: How much do you think there is in here?
1: I don't know. But there must be millions. Think of it. And it's all ours.
0: How are we going to get it out of here? How are we going to get out of here, Marty?
1: Yeah. That's right. This wreck is probably buried 60 feet under the East River bank.
0: Yeah.
1: We'll have to go back to the cave and find another spot where we can start digging our way out.
0: But what about all this gold?
1: Don't worry, kid. We'll be back for it. But first, we got to get out ourselves. Come on. Let's go back to the cave.
0: Yeah. The air is sure better in the cave.
1: Yeah. Now, let's try one of these other walls. You start digging, Frank.
0: Okay, Marty, you just... The beam is flickering.
1: Yeah, the batteries are shot. There it goes.
0: Marty... We can't dig our way out in the dark.
1: Now, don't you think I know it? Looks like the game is over, kid. Huh? May as well. well sit down and take it easy.
2: But we just can't stay here in the dark.
1: You got any better ideas?
2: No. Guess not. What's going to happen to us, Marty?
1: Come Monday morning, the cops will be swarming all over the bank. They'll find the tunnel we dug under the vault. Then they'll find us. Probably some fat sergeant will fall through the tunnel and land in our laps.
2: And the 120 G's and all the gold we found?
1: Well, the bank will get back the 120 G's, and as for the gold we found, your guess is as good as mine.
2: That's a hot one. We hit the jackpot twice in one night to the tune of millions, and we end up behind the eight ball. This is really a hot one. All that has to happen now is for that fat sergeant to fall through the tunnel and land in our lap.

0: That's just what happened. A bank cop fell through the floor of the tunnel and landed right on our laps.
1: Williams, get hold of yourself. I get hold of yourself.
0: I'm okay, Doc. I'm
1: all
0: okay.
1: Right. What happened after the police found you in the cave?
0: Well, Marty and me led the cops to the wreck. You should have seen their faces, Doc, when they saw the gold.
1: And the wreck you discovered, what ship was it?
0: Well, you mean you didn't read about it in the papers, Doc? Back in January of 42? Well, it was in all the headlines.
1: Well, I told you that at the time I was in a Japanese prisoner of war camp.
0: Oh. Well, Doc, that wreck that Marty and me found buried in the mud was the British treasure ship Hussar, which sank in the East River at Hellgate on September 13, 1780.
1: British treasure ship, huh? How much gold was it carrying?
0: £1 million in gold, Doc. That's over $4 million.
1: $4 million?
0: Yeah. The gold was sent over here to pay off the British soldiers who was fighting the Americans during the Revolution.
1: I see.
0: Marty and me heard all about it while we was waiting to go on trial for robbing the Hellgate Bank.
1: Ah. I see by your record here you were found guilty and received a life sentence.
0: Yeah, me and Marty both. The Hellgate Bank robbery made us four-time losers. Been 6 years, Doc, since we found the wreck. 6 years.
1: Tell me, who got the $4 million in gold that you found?
0: Ain't you heard, Doc?
1: Heard what?
0: Well, I just come from the warden's office. The warden, he tells me that after 5 years of legal scrapping by my mouthpiece, Marty and me are gonna get $2 million of that gold. Think of it, Doc. $1 million apiece.
1: $1 million?
0: Yeah. Ain't that a hot one, Doc? The court gives me $1 million. You know what that means? I'm a millionaire. The richest guy in this prison. Only, Doc, how am I going to spend it?

0: This is the mysterious traveler again. Did you enjoy our little trip?
1: What happened to Frank Williams?
0: Oh, the rich fellow is still serving his life sentence. All of his fellow prisoners have nicknamed him the millionaire. But the problem of spending the money is driving Frank crazy. However, he hasn't given up yet. Right now, he's figuring out how he can take it with him. Now, I recall another young man once who decided that money was the root of all evil, so he... Oh, you have to get off here. I'm sorry. I'm sure we'll meet again. I take this same train every week at this same time.
2: You've just heard The Mysterious Traveler, a series of dramas of the strange and terrifying. All characters in tonight's story were fictitious, and any resemblance to the names of actual persons was purely coincidental. In tonight's cast were Maurice Toplin, Joe DeSantis, and Frank Thomas. Original music by Paul Taubman. Mysterious Traveler is written, produced, and directed by Bob Arthur and David Kogan. Listen next week to a tale titled...
0: 7 Years to Wait.
2: Another strange and suspenseful tale of the mysterious traveler. This program has come to you from our New York studios. Another program of tense and dramatic action will follow in just a minute. Stay tuned to the station for Official Detective. Carl Caruso speaking. This is the Mutual Broadcasting System.

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1: This is The Mysterious Traveler, inviting you to join me on another journey into the realm of the strange and the terrifying. I hope you will enjoy the trip, that it will thrill you a little and chill you a little. So settle back, get a good grip on your nerves, and be comfortable, if you can, as you hear the story I call Murder in Jazz Time. Tonight, we're going to delve into the strange and confusing events in the life of Alexander Drake. But what person can tell you of these events better than Alex Drake himself? As our story begins, Drake is seated at a small table, staring at several blank sheets of writing paper. Slowly he picks up a pen, hesitates, then starts to write.
2: I scarcely know at what point to begin telling of the things that have happened to me these past months. I suppose I should begin with Vicky. Vicky, who I have loved ever since we were children. If my love was never returned by her, I was content to wait, ever hopeful that someday she would reciprocate my feelings. We saw a great deal of each other after she graduated college, and I watched with interest as she embarked upon a singing career. Success came to Vicky quickly and smoothly, as all things did. She sang with several name bands and then became a star attraction at the swankier nightclubs. Several years passed, and then one night, as I had always dreamed of it happening, Vicky agreed to marry me. That was the happiest moment of my life. A week later, we were married and driving to New Orleans on our honeymoon. Happy, darling?
3: Oh, yes, Alex, yes.
2: No regrets about giving up your career?
3: None at all.
2: Oh, it's good of you to say that, Vicky. I'll try to make it up to you.
3: Oh, no, really, Alex. Giving up my career isn't any sacrifice. For a long time now, I've known that I wasn't very good.
2: Not very good? Why, you were getting $1,000 a week at the Casablanca. And look at the way your recordings are selling.
3: Oh, let's face it, Alex. I have a nice voice. I'm fairly attractive. And thanks to fine publicity, I've come a long way. But I'm not really a very good singer.
2: Oh, nonsense. I think you're a wonderful singer.
3: That's because you're in love with me, darling. But I know better. Take, for example, that recording of Easy Living that I made.
2: That was one of the best things you ever did.
3: Yes, Alex, it was. But have you ever heard the recording that Billie Holiday made of that number?
2: No, I don't think I have.
3: Well, if you had heard it, you'd know the difference between good singing and really great singing.
2: You mean she was so much better?
3: Yes, Alex. And if I can't be a top blues singer, then I won't sing at all.
2: Oh, Vicky, you're young yet. It takes time.
3: No, Alex. You either have it or you don't.
2: I see. Is that why you decided to give up your career? Marry me?
3: Yes, darling.
2: I'm glad you told me. Oh, look, Vicky, that sign. Only 37 miles to New Orleans.
3: Oh, wonderful. At last, I'm going to see New Orleans. You don't know how long I've waited for this.
2: Why all this enthusiasm for New Orleans?
3: Why, Alex, New Orleans is the birthplace of jazz. Think of all the great musicians and singers who've come from there and the wonderful jazz they created. People like Willie Johnson, Bertha Hill, and Jack Simmons. And just think, Jeff Becker is still in New Orleans, and we can hear him play.
2: He's the fellow that owns the famous waterfront cafe, isn't he?
3: Oh, Alex, Jeff Becker isn't famous because he owns a cafe. Why, he's one of the great names of jazz. Many critics think he's the finest jazz pianist who ever lived.
2: Forgive my ignorance, darling. I'm afraid I'm just a long hair at heart. Tell me, if this fellow Jeff Becker is as great as you say, how come I haven't heard more about him?
3: Because he's always refused to leave New Orleans. He's had some fabulous offers to play in New York, but he's turned them all down. That's why he isn't widely known. But real lovers of jazz come from all over the country to hear Jeff Becker play at his cafe.
2: Well, then I guess there isn't any question as to where we're going tonight. Jeff Becker's it is. An hour later, we were in New Orleans and registered at a hotel. Early that evening, Vicky and I had supper at Antoine's, and then we left for Jeff Becker's cafe. As we drove, Vicky was unable to hide the excitement she felt. Jeff Becker's cafe turned out to be a long, rambling, shabby building with a balcony that ran the length of it and hung over the river. The inside of the cafe was as unpretentious as the outside. There were 40 ancient tables or so, a small bandstand, and an equally small dance floor. A mahogany bar ran the length of one wall with a long mirror behind it reflecting the shabbiness of the cafe. As we were seated, a few musicians began to drift in and take their places on the bandstand. Vicky whispered excitedly to me the names of the musicians whom she seemed to know without ever having seen before. And suddenly, Vicky clutched at my arm.
3: Alex, look. There's Jeff Becker.
2: Where?
3: There he is, walking towards the piano.
2: That little sandy-haired man?
3: Yes. That's Jeff Becker.
2: I stared at him and felt somewhat disappointed. For no good reason whatsoever, my imagination had led me to see Jeff Becker as an impressive-looking individual, whereas in reality he was a slight man, being no more than 5'5", with a plain, undistinguished-looking face. He looked a good deal younger than the 50 he was reputed to be. There were two very attractive-looking women with him, both of whom followed his every move as he sat down at his piano. The talk and the laughter in the cafe died out, and Jeff Becker and his men began to play.

As Jeff Becker played, the disappointment I'd felt about him fast left me. As he sat there at the piano playing smoothly, effortlessly, he was no longer a small, slight man with a plain face. There was a warmth and greatness about him, and even I, who was no lover of jazz, could sense the genius of Jeff Becker.

0: Alex, isn't he wonderful?
1: Yes, Vicky, he is. He really is.
0: Alex, look. He's coming this way.
1: Yes, he seems to be coming to our table.
2: Good evening, Miss Saunders. Welcome to New Orleans.
0: Why, thank you, Mr. Becker. Thank you very much.
2: Just call me Jeff. Only tourists call me Mr. Becker.
0: All right, Jeff. Oh, this is my husband, Alex Drake.
2: Glad to meet you.
1: How do you do? Won't you join us?
2: Sorry, no. I only have a minute. The boys and me got some playing to do.
0: I've heard Brown B Boogie played before, but never as wonderfully as you do it.
2: Thanks very much, Vicky.
0: How did you know who I was?
2: I've seen pictures of you.
1: Have you ever heard my wife sing, Jeff?
2: Yes, I have. Well, I gotta be getting back to work. It's been nice meeting you folks. See you around.
1: Yes, of course. Huh. An abrupt sort of fellow, isn't he?
0: He was being tactful, darling, not abrupt. He was afraid you might ask him what he thought of my singing.
1: Well, what's wrong with my asking him that?
0: Oh, nothing. Only it would have made Jeff Becker unhappy to have told you the truth about my singing.
1: Well, anyway, I still think you're great.
0: Thank you, darling. Oh, look, they're going to play now.

0: We sat listening to the magic of Jeff Becker's music for hours. When I suggested to Vicky that we leave, she refused, insisting that we remain until closing time, which was 4 a.m. The next evening found us once again at Jeff's cafe, and again we remained until closing. Try as I might, I couldn't get Vicky interested in the sights of New Orleans and the fascinating swamp country nearby. Night after night, despite my protests, we would end up at Jeff's cafe. Life to Vicky came to revolve around these nightly visits, and all else seemed unreal to her. Soon, even I lost track of time. Weeks passed, and then one night at closing time, Jeff Becker came over to our table for the first time since the night we'd met.
1: Howdy, folks. Glad to see you still with us.
2: Hello, Jeff.
1: Well, how do you folks like New Orleans? Having a good time? Well,
0: frankly, we've seen very little of New Orleans outside of this cafe.
1: Well, just between us, there ain't very much more to see.
2: I agree. Oh, dear, it's closing time already. No sooner do we get here than it's time to go home.
1: Well, if you'd like to hear more music, why not stay on? The boys and me always have a small session after closing hours.
0: Well, thanks very much, Jeff, but I'm afraid that we really must be...
2: Oh, we'd love to stay on, Jeff. It's wonderful of you to ask us.
1: Glad to have you. See you around.
0: Vicky, enough is enough. We've been here since 9 o'clock.
2: Alex, you don't understand. It's an honor to have Jeff ask you to stay on. Few people get that invitation.
0: Well, I'm duly appreciative, believe me, but 7 hours is enough of this place for one night. Now, come along, Vicky. Let's go back to the hotel.
2: No, I want to stay for the session.
0: Vicky, I think I've been more than reasonable. Coming here night after night for weeks, now it's about time I got my way. I insist we leave.
2: I won't go, I tell you. I'm staying here. If you want to go back to the hotel, don't let me keep you.
0: As Vicky screamed at me, for a brief flashing moment, I almost imagined I'd seen hate in her eyes. The shock of that moment was like a revelation. Suddenly, I realized that Vicky had changed, that I was losing her. Her face as she listened to the music was like the faces of the musicians and Jeff Becker's himself. Their emotion laid bare. By turns ecstatic, impassioned, unresisting, I was an outsider looking in on a way of life of which I could never be part. The lateness of the hour, the smoke-filled room, and my confused thoughts were too much for me, and I fell asleep with my head on the table. I have no idea how long I slept, but when I awoke, it was daylight. I became aware of a woman singing. I looked up. I saw it was Vicky. Vicky, standing by the piano, singing to Jeff Becker.

0: Well, Jeff?
1: I don't know, Vicki.
0: What's wrong?
1: Hard to say.
0: Oh.
1: Vicki, jazz was born in these parts. And it came from the people. The people who worked on the levees, the riverside whalers, and in the fields. It was part of the bone and flesh of old-timers like Willie Johnson and Joe Fletcher. They played jazz the way it was in their hearts. A singer like Chippy Hill just stepped up, clapped her hands, and gave out with the blues. That's what made it great. They played and sang as they felt.
0: I see.
1: Second-rate musicians picked up something that was fine and clean and took it to the big cities in the north. But they weren't playing for the sake of music. They were playing for greenbacks.
0: And is that what's wrong with my singing?
1: Afraid so. I reckon you had too many teachers, Vicki, and they all taught you to sing by the book. It may be popular, but it ain't good.
0: Do you think it's too late to go back?
1: Hard to say, Vicki. Do you want to start all over?
0: Oh, yes, Jeff, yes. Would you let me stay on here and sing with your band?
1: Well, if you feel...
2: No, Vicki.
0: Alex!
2: You're not singing with the band. We're leaving New Orleans at once.
0: Alex, be reasonable.
2: Use, Vicki. We're leaving New Orleans today, and that's final. I'll get your suitcases from the closet, Vicki, so that you can start packing.
0: I tell you, Alex, I'm not leaving New Orleans. Not only am I staying, but I'm going to sing with Jeff Becker's band.
2: Vicki, are you blind? Can't you see what's happening? You're losing all sense of perception, of values. Life to you has come to mean only Jeff Becker's cafe.
0: I don't care. That's where I belong, where I really feel alive. If you loved jazz, felt about it the way I do, you'd understand.
2: I do understand, but there are other things besides Jeff Becker and his music.
0: Not for me, there aren't.
2: Now, here's a suitcase. Start packing.
0: It's no use, Alex. I'm not leaving.
2: You'll have to choose between Jeff Becker and myself, Vicki.
0: Well, I'm sorry it's come to this, Alex. But I'm still going to sing with Jeff Becker's band.
2: It was at that moment I knew that I had lost Vicki. As she turned away from me, an overwhelming hatred for Jeff Becker surged up within me. Had he been in the room at that moment, I would have killed him without any hesitation. I left the hotel, walked the streets of New Orleans. I knew that Vicki would never be mine as long as Jeff Becker were alive. And I also knew that I couldn't go on without Vicki. There was only one answer. I returned to the hotel, told Vicki I would remain in New Orleans with her. Night after night, we continued going to that waterfront cafe. And each night after the place had closed, Vicki would sing with the band.
3: There'll be no one unless that someone is you.
2: As I listened to Vicki sing, even I, who knew very little of music, could sense that her singing was superb. The musicians in the band looked at her approvingly and accepted her as one of themselves. Under Jeff Becker's almost hypnotic guidance, she sang with warmth and feeling. And as much as I hated Jeff Becker, I couldn't help but admire his genius for bringing out talent. The music ended, and Jeff rose from the piano and patted Vicki on the shoulder encouragingly. He left the bandstand and started walking through the cafe towards his office in the back. This was the moment I had long waited for. I quickly eased out of my chair, which was in a darkened part of the cafe, and slipped out into the balcony. I then ran quietly along the balcony until I reached the French door that opened into Jeff Becker's office.

0: to be.
1: Alex, don't. No.
2: I felt Jeff's body go limp in my hands. And I knew he was dead. I quickly picked up his slight body in my arms and carried it out to the balcony. There was no one in sight. I leaned over the balcony rail and dropped Jeff's body. It fell into the river with a small splash and was gone. I quietly walked to the other end of the balcony and slipped into my seat in the darkened cafe. The musicians and Vicky were still on the bandstand talking, and I knew they hadn't missed me during the few minutes I'd been gone. The ordeal was over. A week passed, and Jeff Becker's disappearance was the talk of New Orleans. The police questioned everyone, but were unable to solve the mystery. Vicky was inconsolable and locked herself in her room at the hotel, refusing to see anyone.
3: Who is it?
2: It's Alex, darling. Please let me in. Darling, you can't stay in your room like this day after day. You know it isn't good for you. Vicky, let's leave New Orleans. Go to New York.
3: No, I'm going to wait until Jeff comes back.
2: Vicky. Jeff isn't coming back.
3: What? What do you mean?
2: A body was found floating in the Gulf this morning. The police think it's Jeff's body.
3: Oh, no!
2: After a week in the water, naturally, it was hard to identify.
3: Jeff! Dead?
2: Yes, darling. It's in all the papers.
3: Oh, Alex!
2: You mustn't cry, darling. Here, let me wipe your tears. Don't you think it would be better if we left New Orleans?
3: All right, Alex. Anything you say.
2: A few days later, we were back in New York. There was snow on the ground, and the air was invigorating. What had happened in New Orleans seemed like a dream, a bad dream. At first, Vicky was melancholy, but as days passed, she grew better, and I felt confident that in time she'd be her old self. We saw all the shows in town and dined at the finest restaurants. And then one night, I took her to Carnegie Hall to hear the Philharmonic Orchestra. Here, darling, here's the program.
3: Thank you.
2: Oh, I see they're going to play the Rachmaninoff First Piano Concerto with Andre Duval as soloist. You've always liked that concerto, haven't you?
3: Yes, Alex.
4: Look, Duval's just come up on stage. Young, isn't he?
3: Yes, he is.
2: Happy?
3: Alex, they're going to play now.

0: As I sat there in that great concert hall listening to the orchestra, I became aware of discordant playing. I looked at Vicky, at other concertgoers, but none seemed aware of it. The discordancy grew. And then suddenly I realized it wasn't the music of Rachmaninoff I was hearing. It was the music of Jeff Beckett, being played faster and faster, louder and louder. I fought the impulse to scream out. As I put my hands to my ears, I became aware of my arm being shaken. It was Vicky.
1: Alex, what's the matter with you?
0: Vicky, the music, listen to it.
1: Alex, be quiet. Everyone is looking at us.
0: I can't stand it anymore. Let's get out of here.
1: All right, Alex, but please be quiet. Everybody's looking at us.
0: Hurry, Vicky, hurry.
2: Oh, it's gone. Thank goodness I can't hear it anymore.
1: What's gone?
2: The music.
1: Alex, you aren't making any sense. We came to the concert to hear music. What's wrong with you?
0: Wrong? Nothing. Nothing at all. I just suddenly felt ill in there and had to get out.
1: Perhaps we'd better see a doctor. You look so pale.
0: No, I'm all right now.
1: Are you sure?
0: Yes. Let's go home now, Vicky, huh? All the way home, I kept thinking of the amazing hallucination I'd had. Obviously, it was...

0: the result of the mental strain I had undergone in New Orleans. But with sufficient rest and relaxation, I would soon forget the horrible events that had occurred there. Arriving home, I went to bed, but found it difficult to fall asleep. Hours later, I drifted off into an uneasy sleep, and then I started dreaming. I dreamt that I was in Jeff Becker's cafe, and the only people there were Jeff and myself. He was seated at the piano playing, smiling at me. I walked over to the bandstand, and he spoke to me.
1: Hello, Alex. How do you like this number? Pretty good for a dead man, huh?
0: You can't play if you're dead.
1: Yes, I can, Alex. You hear my music, don't you?
0: Yes, I do.
1: You're always going to hear it, Alex. Always. Because my music will never die. Even if you did kill me, it'll go on and on.
0: No! Stop! No! I don't want to hear it! Stop! Stop!
2: Alex, wake up! Alex.
0: What?
2: Alex, what is it?
0: What is it?
2: You were having a nightmare. You screamed and woke me up.
0: Yes. I remember now.
2: What were you dreaming about?
0: New Orleans.
2: New Orleans?
0: Yes. Go back to sleep now, Vicky. I'm all right. I'm all right, I said to her. But I wasn't. That was the beginning of a series of nightmares and hallucinations in which I heard Jeff Becker playing that accursed music of his. When an attack came, I would flee from room to room, pressing my fingers against my ears, but there was no escape. I could hear the rhythmic pounding of Jeff Becker's music in my head growing louder and louder, relentlessly hammering away. I knew that it would only be a question of time before he drove me mad. I fought for my sanity, but the...
3: Good morning, Mr. Drake. How are you feeling today? Oh, I see you've done quite a bit of writing. Good. I'm glad you followed my suggestion.
0: It's all written down, Doctor. Everything that happened to me.
3: It's fine, Mr. Drake. I'm sure it'll be of great help to both of us. Do you feel in the mood for a visitor?
0: A visitor?
3: Yes, your wife.
0: Yes, I'd like to see Vicky.
3: She's just outside. I'll have her come in. Will you come in now, Mr. Drake?
2: Hello, Alex. How are you, darling?
0: Vicky! Oh, it's good to see you again and have you near me.
2: Oh, Alex. Dr. Mitchell says that you're much better.
0: Yes, yes, I'm much better.
2: Doctor, will you tell him?
3: Yes, Mr. Drake.
0: Tell me what?
3: Oh, won't you sit down, Mr. Drake? Yeah, that's it. Now, what I'm going to tell you will come as a shock, but I'm hopeful it'll rid you of the hallucinations you suffer from.
0: Yes, Doctor?
3: Mr. Drake... You did not murder Jeff Becker.
0: But I did, I did. I choked him until he was dead. And then I threw him into the river.
3: No, Mr. Drake. Jeff Becker was not dead when you threw him into the river. He was only unconscious, and the water revived him.
0: His body made a splash. A small splash.
3: Jeff Becker is alive. He was picked up by a fishing trawler going to sea. Do you understand, Mr. Drake? Jeff Becker is alive. Will you come in, please?
0: I didn't want to do it, but he made me.
1: Hello, Alex. How are you?
0: No! You're dead! You're dead, do you hear? But your music, it goes on and on. I can't get away from your music. It follows me everywhere.
2: Doctor, can't you do something?
3: I'm afraid we've failed again. This feeling of guilt is overwhelming. However, we shan't give up.
0: It's getting louder.

This is the mysterious traveler again. Too bad about poor Alex, wasn't it? It just goes to prove you may be able to escape the law, but there's always your conscience to reckon with. What happened to Alex? Oh, he finally responded to medical treatment, and today he and Vicky are a very happy couple. However, there are still two things Alex can't stand. Jazz and the sight of rivers. He's strictly a long hair these days. Now, I recall another young man once who decided that two murders are better than one, and so... Oh, you have to get off here. I'm sorry. But I'm sure we'll meet again. I take this same train every week at the same time.

0: You have just heard The Mysterious Traveler, a series of dramas of the strange and terrifying. All characters in tonight's story were fictitious, and any resemblance to the names of actual persons was purely coincidental. In tonight's cast were Maurice Toplin, Frank Behrens, Joan Alexander, and John Gibson. All recordings heard in this program were played by Miss Hazel Scott and may be found in her latest album, Great Scott. Organ music was played by Paul Taubman. Sound by George Cooney, broadcast engineer Al King. The Mysterious Traveler is written, produced, and directed by Robert J. Arthur and David Cogan. 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
1: The Little Man Who Wasn't There.
0: Another strange and suspenseful tale of the Mysterious Traveler. This program has come to you from our New York studios. Another program of tense and dramatic action will follow in just a minute. Stay tuned to the station for Official Detective. Carl Caruso speaking. 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
1: This is The Mysterious Traveler, inviting you to join me on another journey into the realm of the strange and the terrifying. I hope you will enjoy the trip, and it will thrill you a little and chill you a little. So settle back, get a good grip on your nerves, and be comfortable, if you can, as you hear the story I call, I Won't Die Alone. Our story begins in 1931. Two young men are speeding along in a car on a lonely West Virginia road at 70 miles an hour. There's a tight, tense look on the face of the driver, Steve Martin, as he takes the curves on the road without slowing down. His companion, Chuck Williams, wipes the perspiration from his face with trembling hands. He turns and watches the road behind fearfully, now and then glancing at Steve's face for reassurance.
2: Turn on the radio, Chuck. Let's see if they got an alarm out yet.
3: Yeah, okay. Oh, well, what do you think our chances are, Steve?
2: Hard to say. It all depends on how fast the cops spread the word.
4: The two men robbed the Third National Bank of Lewisburg of over $250,000 shortly before closing time. Word has just been received that the two bank robbers are now driving east on Highway 6B toward the Allegheny Mountains.
2: That's not good.
4: State Police Car 9, take up position at junction of Highway 11A and River Road.
2: They're moving fast.
4: State Police Car 10, take up position at junction of Highway 3 and Highway 6B.
3: Steve, Highway 6B, we're on it.
2: Yeah.
4: That is all. Stand by for further orders.
3: Steve, you gotta turn back. We're headed for a trap.
2: Take it easy, will you? There's still a chance. 20 miles ahead, there's a small dirt road that'll detour us right around them.
3: 20 miles? We'll never make it, Steve. Isn't there any other road we can turn off on?
2: No.
3: Are you sure?
2: I was born in these parts. I know every inch of the country.
3: Steve, let's ditch the car and cut toward the mountains on foot.
2: Are you crazy? It's 40 miles to the mountains. We'd never make it walking. We've got to keep driving. It's our only chance.
3: We'll run right into that trap, I tell you. They'll be waiting with Tommy guns. We'll be dead pigeons.
2: Okay, then we'll be dead pigeons.
3: I'd give up my share to haul right now to be out of this. You gotta get me out of this, Steve. You gotta.
2: Oh, shut up.
3: Look, Steve, if you were to let me out of the car and keep on going yourself, I might be able to get away. The cops would be so busy chasing you, I'd be able to give them the slip.
2: You lousy rat.
3: Now, look at it my way, Steve. There ain't no use both our getting caught. That don't make sense.
2: You're great when it comes to sharing the dough, but when the heat's on, you want out.
3: Yeah, but I'm willing to pay for, You can keep my share of the bank, Carl. Now, that's fair enough, ain't it? Huh?
2: A lot of good that dough'll do me if I get caught, but I'm sick of hearing you whine. All right, it's a deal. If I get through, the dough's all mine. If I don't, well, I don't.
3: Thanks, Steve, thanks. I'll never forget this.
2: Come on, get out.
3: Which way do I go, Steve?
2: Head across the fields until you hit a small stream. Then head upstream for about 6 miles. There's a railroad water tower there. You ought to be able to hop a freight.
3: Thanks, Steve. I'll be seeing you.
2: Yeah. So long, Chuck.

0: you'd show up. Let's see by the paper they got Steve.
1: Yeah. Hey, let me see that paper. It says here they caught him yesterday afternoon at 5. An hour after I left him.
0: What'd you do, run out on him?
1: No, I didn't run out on him. I just played it smart. What are you looking at me like that for? There wasn't no sense in both our being caught, was there?
0: No, I guess not. Where's the dough?
1: What dough?
0: The 254 grand you got in the bank job.
1: Steve had the dough.
0: What? Look what it says there in the paper. Huh? Go ahead, read it.
1: Martin, when captured, told police he knew nothing about the stolen bank money. Police believe that Martin's unknown companion escaped with the loot. But I didn't fly, didn't. Steve had that dough when I left him.
0: Then why didn't the police find it when they caught him?
1: There's only one answer. Steve stopped and hid the dough someplace before he got him.
0: Yeah, that must be it. Steve's too smart to risk being caught and having all that dough taken away from him. Poor guy. They'll probably throw the book at him.
1: Where have you been so long? Well, what happened at the trial?
0: They give him 25 years.
1: 25 years?
0: Mm-hmm.
1: How did he take it?
0: He didn't bat an eye.
1: Maybe he'll think things over and squeal on
0: me. Oh, stop sniffling, will you? Steve isn't the kind of a guy to do anything like that.
1: Yeah, sure. Why should he want to squeal on me? Besides, if he did, the cops would find out that I didn't have the bank, though. That it's Steve who got it. He wouldn't want that to happen. Sure. Why, with good behavior, he'll be out in 18 or 19 years. Then he'll have all that dough hid.
0: I'd rather have the 18 or 19 years than the dough. Well, it's been nice knowing you, Chuck.
1: Now, wait a minute, Flo, don't go.
0: What?
1: Why not stick around? We'd make a good team. We don't need Steve.
0: We don't, huh? And just what would I get sticking around? You haven't got brain, muscle, or dough. What's the attraction?
1: Listen, Flo, stick with me and I'll get dough. I've always gotten what I wanted in the end.
0: Without Steve, you haven't got a chance. He had all the brains, all the guts.
1: Yeah, and where did it get him? You notice I ain't behind bars. And I'll get that big dough yet.
0: Three cheers. When you do, look me up.
2: Seventeen years in which earth-shaking events took place. With the passing of time, Steve Martin became just a memory to Chuck Williams and Flo Duval. During the 30s, Chuck struggled desperately to make money in a half dozen petty rackets, but failed miserably. However, with the coming of the war, his luck changed, and in the years that followed, he thrived on the black market. And with his newfound wealth, he was able to win Flo Duval. 1948 found Chuck Williams a happy, prosperous citizen without a care in the world.
1: How many times have I told you to knock before you come into this office?
0: Look, Napoleon, save that big shot stuff for your stooges.
1: Same old flow. I guess that's what I like about you, baby.
0: Yeah, I'll bet. Well, you've got that superior look on your face again. Who are you planning to knife now?
1: I just got word that our old pal, Steve, he's getting out of prison tomorrow.
0: Steve Martin?
1: The one and only. It's been 17 years now. It's a long time.
0: Yeah.
1: Think I'll drive down to the prison. Be there when Steve gets out.
0: What for? You haven't bothered to write or visit him since the day he was sent up?
1: I know. But it's a matter of unfinished business between the two of us.
0: Unfinished business?
1: Yeah. To be exact, 254 grand.
0: You mean you're going after that dough that Steve has stashed away?
1: That's just what I mean.
0: But you gave up your share of that bank dough the day you and Steve separated.
1: Man can always change his mind.
0: Chuck, leave Steve alone. That money by rights is his. He paid 17 years for it. Besides, you don't need it. You got more dough than that already.
1: Maybe so, but that isn't going to stop me from getting that 254 grand. And you ought to know by this time I always get what I go after. I got you, didn't I, baby, huh?

0: And remember, baby, when those gates open and Steve comes out, let me do the talking.
1: Don't worry, I will. I don't want any part of this dirty deal.
0: Relax, baby, relax. When I get that 254 G's, I'll buy you a fancy diamond bracelet. Then you'll feel better.
2: Hey, boss, they're opening the gate. Is that him?
0: No. Steve's twice as big as that guy.
1: Chuck, that is Steve.
0: Can't be. That guy looks at least six. You're right. It is Steve. Stay in the car. Hey, Steve. Steve, over here. What's the matter? Don't you remember an old pal?
3: Hello, Chuck. Well, I didn't recognize you at first.
0: Let it here, pal.
3: Yeah. I guess I'm kind of surprised to see you after all these years.
0: Well, I've been living in South America most of the time. Only got back a year ago. I know I should have written you, but I never was any good at that.
3: Boy, the air sure smells better out here.
0: Come on, let's get in my car. I got a surprise for you.
3: Surprise?
0: Yeah, you remember Flo Duval, don't you? Well, here she is.
4: Hello, Steve.
3: Hello, Flo. Hey, it's nice seeing you again.
0: Come on, Steve, get in. We're driving you to town.
3: Thanks, Chuck.
0: Okay, Felix, back to town.
2: Right, boss.
1: You don't look well.
3: It's just this prison parlor, Flo, and 17 years.
0: Well, that's all behind you now, Steve. A few weeks of good rest and good food, you'll be a new man.
3: I'd like to believe that.
0: Just take my word for it. I'm never wrong.
3: Well, you seem to have done all right, Chuck.
0: Yeah, not bad. I own a nightclub, a bowling alley, used car business, a couple of apartment houses. I can't complain.
3: I'm glad to hear it.
0: I'm not forgetting an old pal, either. Now, Flo and me want you to come and stay with us until you get on your feet. You know, a house guest.
3: I'd rather not, Chuck. I don't want to put you out.
0: Put me out? Ha! Listen to the guy. Well, we got sweet servants, everything. Steve, I just won't take no for an answer.
5: A week passed, then 2 weeks, during which Steve Martin did little other than eat and sleep and take long walks. Chuck Williams played the role of the gracious host to perfection, and his guest lacked nothing in the way of comfort. So concerned was Chuck with his guest's welfare that he always knew exactly where Steve was and what he was doing. Then one day, as Chuck had known it would happen, Steve came into his office for a private chat.
3: Hey, you busy?
0: No. Have a seat, Steve.
3: Thanks.
0: What's on your mind?
3: Well, while I was doing time, my old man died and left me a small farm in West Virginia. That's where I was born and raised, you know.
0: Yeah, I remember you telling me.
3: Well, I'm going back to the old farmhouse and settle down there for a while.
0: I see. Well, anything you say, Steve. Only let's keep in touch, huh?
3: Yeah, sure thing, Chuck.
0: When are you thinking of leaving?
3: Tomorrow morning.
0: Well, that's soon, huh? Well, we'll have to have a little farewell party tonight, okay?
3: Yeah, fine. I'll see you later.
0: Right you are. Felix, come in here.
6: What's up, boss?
0: My pal, Steve, is getting ready to make his move.
6: Guess he can't wait no longer to get his hands on that dough.
0: Looks that way. He's leaving tomorrow morning for a small farm he's got in West Virginia.
6: West Virginia, huh?
0: Yeah. Farmhouse can't be more than 30 or 40 miles from where he stashed the dough.
6: Is there any chance he might have hidden it on a farm?
0: Nah. Cops caught him before he got that far. He hid that dough someplace off Highway 6B.
6: How many of the boys you want me to take along?
0: Take four. I don't want any slip-ups. Watch him take...